0: and more high rise going up. Yeah, it's the place to be. But I don't know what it is. It's maybe the times, Gavin, as I've said before, maybe the times that people aren't travelling, they can't afford it. And, of course, there's the cost of diesel.
1: Oh, yeah, look, it has had a major impact out west. But, yes, it is just absolutely beautiful. I've left Roma this morning, and it's 700 kilometres from Roma to Longreach, so I'll be in 4 or 5 o'clock this afternoon. But just it looks absolutely green, beautiful, and the roads are good. It's a lovely part of the world to come and see. And Longreach is a very friendly, beautiful town. I really enjoyed being out there, and I'm just going out to give my managers a bit of a hand for a few weeks, and then I'll head back to the coast.
0: You're a handyman, are you, Gavin? You'll be fixing things, will you?
1: Oh, yeah, hands on every day, yeah.
0: All right. Good on you. Good luck.
1: Hey, thanks, Macca. Great program.
0: Thank you. Bye. I think it was Forrest Gump's mum who said, "You can tell a lot by a man's shoes, where he's going and where he's been." In my book, there's nothing better than a great pair of shoes. They come in all shapes and sizes, styles, colours, and made of all sorts of things. Snake skin, crocodile skin. They're just a wonderful thing, a wonderful invention. I think they're my favourite thing. They say clothes maketh a man. I think it's shoes maketh a man and a woman. They're shoes for walking and dancing and running and standing and stepping out. You see, we take our feet for granted. And if you get a great pair of shoes and they're comfortable, well, you're in step with life. I spoke about shoes last week and I had this email from Santina Muzamichi. And she said, "This is an article of my father's story during the 50s and I think 60s too. It appeared last month in New Farm Brisbane's Village Voice. And it's an article by Kate Lockyer. And I'd like to read it to you. It's headlined, Snakeskin and Suede, The Lost Art of the Artigiano Calzolaio. I think that's the right pronunciation. Kate Lockyer says, "To the modern shoe wearer, a pair of handcrafted white leather shoes would be a luxury item, but for the daughter of an Italian shoemaker in the 60s, they were just regular shoes. Italian children always had white shoes. And all I wanted was a pair of black patent shoes," says Santina Muzamichi. "But how lucky was I? I didn't realise how special we were with our white shoes. Underneath a New Farm Queenslander house, in an old cardboard box, lie pairs of shoe-shaped pieces of wood called shoe lasts, relics from a time when Salvatore Muzamichi made shoes to measure in his workshop on the front veranda." And as I was saying last week, we had shoes everywhere in Sydney and Melbourne and Brisbane especially. Shoemakers, little bespoke shoemakers, and big companies like Robbins and stuff made shoes for everybody. Shoe lasts were used to shape shoes, and Mr. Muzamichi would make shoes of all sizes down to baby shoes when his daughters were small. He found time to do this after his shifts in a shoe factory. Salvatore worked at the Thomas C. Dixon & Sons Boot and Shoe Factory in Montague Road, West End, and in later years continued with his craft at a shop in Barry Parade, Fortitude Valley, before finishing his working life in Moorooka. Sounds like the Lunns, doesn't it, with their little business in the cake shop. From his arrival in Australia in 1949, Salvatore made and repaired shoes, never charging the newly arrived Italian migrants, who arrived often with just a suitcase. "Dad was fondly known as Sam," says Santina, "an artigiano calzolaio." That's an artisan shoemaker. "He could make any pair of shoes look as if they were brand new. I used to sit and watch him making the shoes after dinner, and he would hand-stitch it all. There was a sewing machine he used, but a lot of it was just hand-stitching, so he would actually wax the thread and then hand-sew it. At the time, snakeskin and crocodile skin were the height of style. Santina's favourite pair of shoes were made by her father from black suede and snakeskin. There was nothing like this here in Australia until the 1960s. It took a long time for fashion to pick up in Australia," says Santina. "But the era of handmade shoes didn't last forever. When import tariffs were introduced in Australia in the 1970s, morning golf, shoemakers had to compete with much cheaper mass-produced imported shoes

from overseas. Today, if you look for shoemakers, you'll find most are bespoke luxury designers or part of larger legacy companies like R.M. Williams and Bluntstone. At the last census, there were an estimated 98 shoemakers left in Queensland and 720 Australia-wide. The tiny shoe lasts for the children's shoes that Salvatore Musumeci made will now go to his great-grandchildren as family heirlooms, a reminder of their forebears' craftsmanship. And that article was by Kate Lockyer in the New Farm Brisbane Village Voice magazine. And while we're talking about shoes and dancing shoes and boots, this from Kate Llewellyn, who was in our studios last week, her poem called Boots. She stood there in her underpants, T-shirt and her brother's boots. Her head reached just over the seat of her father's ute. The tan kelpie lolled its tongue. Her mother held the baby, saying to me, "Did you get some venison?" "Yes," I said. "Yes, I did." And to the child, "I see you're wearing your wonderful boots again." At this, she began to dance, hopping from one foot to another in a curious, happy leap, free like a brolga. Her little tan elastic-sided boots hit the gravel, then rose like a wild duck from the lake. She was simply jubilant, celebrating her boots as her father stood by the ute in his bigger boots, watching her dance in hers. If the shoe fits, wear it, another colloquialisms. Good morning. 1300 700 222.

stuff that's real, apparently. Good morning and welcome wherever you are. It's nice to have your company. All sorts of things this morning. Shoes, I love them. We had a call this morning speaking about how we make things and don't make.

0: things. I know we make things, but we don't make... See, that was the whole tariff thing that Mr. Whitlam brought in, and all that disappeared, didn't it, overnight? We used to make stoves and washing machines, and I'm not saying it was good or bad or indifferent, I don't know, but it was nice that we actually made things. We used to make speakers. I know that because I had a little rock and roll band, and we had a couple of little column speakers, and my dad put them together. So we had a little, you know, 8-inch speakers on each side of the columns, and we had 4 of those on each side. And they were made by Roller, which were in Alexandria or somewhere, I don't know. But we made lots of things, and now we make a lot less. This morning I was talking, amongst other things, to Krista, who'd rung us before about soy. Remember, we were talking about soy. She had the soy crop, and we were talking about soy milk, and there's very few, but there is an Australian one. But there was some people listening who didn't know there was Australian soy, and they were in coffee shops, so they said they were going to use it, which is nice, and you can find it. But and I said, I mentioned that I had baked beans on toast on Friday night. and it's nice. And I looked at the can, SPC, and it said 47%. And I said, how do you get 47% in a can? You know, I thought, well, maybe the can's the other, you know, 53% or something. But there'd be sore. and Krista knew all about it. She said, look, that's because we don't grow navy beans. She said navy beans. That was the name, wasn't it? Navy beans. And I said, why are they called navy beans? She said, I don't know. And I thought maybe they were blue when they're bluish colour or navy when they're grown, and then they bake them, as in baked beans. But she said, we don't grow them anymore. We used to grow them here in Australia when the Yanks came out during the Second World War. They encouraged or subsidised some farmers, local farmers, to grow beans. They were up in around Kingaroy Way, and they grew the navy beans. But now they're imported. So, but I still don't know how you get 47% with beans that come in from somewhere else. And there's the can, I suppose. And she said, oh, "Well, there's the sauce and the water and the maybe some sugar." But I don't know. I don't know. Anyway, it was just. I find the calls, it'll be in our podcast. You have a listen to the podcast. Always interesting. She's really interesting, is Jude. And have a listen to, was it Jude or, no, it was Krista in Inverell. Judy was, Krista was Inverell. No, Krista was talking about loosen cops and other things and ticks and, God help me, all sorts of things. Our number's 1300-700-222. G'day, this is Macca.
1: Yeah, good morning, Ian. It's Clinton and Catherine.
0: Hi, Clinton.
1: Yeah, I want to talk to you this morning about something that was happened here in Catherine. We've been judged and recently as having the best tap water in Australia.
0: All right.
1: Here in Catherine. And they had a competition also in New Zealand recently, where throughout New Zealand they had samples of their water put together, and only a couple of weeks ago, or even less than that, it was judged in Hamilton, probably at the North Island of New Zealand. And their water was judged against our water from here in Catherine, and now it's come out on top. So
0: I didn't hear about this, Clint. Why didn't I hear? Why wasn't that headlines?
1: It should have been national news because we've got the Bledisloe Cup of water. Mm. You know, this is a Bledisloe Cup of water.
0: So where does your water come from? Is this come out of the Catherine Gorge, or does it come out of the ground, or where does it come from?
1: Well, I'm not absolutely sure, but I would imagine it would have to probably come out of the river, I would think. But there's a good reason why we do have the best water. I mean, if you went back here 9 years ago, we had a big scare here with PFAS, which is a forever poison that was used at the RAF base at Tyndall in the fire equipment when they were practicing to put out fires. And that poison got into the underground water, and most of the water here in Catherine was pretty much poison. We were warned, in fact, not to use it for drinking purposes or even cooking. And we were being supplied with free bottled water. A lot of the people who had water tanks, they were emptied and filled up with water trucked in from other places. So we at one time had the worst water probably in Australia. And with the new equipment that they put in to get the PFAS out of the water, which was millions of dollars worth of equipment and the latest technology that was available at that time throughout the planet, that water then became now, which is the best water in Australia.
0: Well, I'll have to come to Catherine. I'm hoping to get up your way. Save me a bottle. Do they bottle it or no? It just comes out of the taps.
1: Yeah, well, this is tap water. And, of course, the thing about it is at the moment, in fact, funny you should say that because we have a bit of an epidemic here

0: with some of our Indigenous people because of the fact that they drink a lot of Coca-Cola, which I shouldn't use the name, but they
1: do. Can Coca-Cola.
0: Okay.
1: You can
0: sit. And of course, it contains a lot of sugar. And we have a lot of problems with that, and it's actually killing people, and one of the reasons why the so-called...
1: Well, it's not killing people. Like, everything kills people. We're all going to go for it. It's not killing people, but it's, you know, it could be. You know, I know what you're saying about sugar, but sugar's everywhere and salt's everywhere.
0: Well, diabetes is out of control with the population. That's the problem. And so what I'm doing at the moment, in fact, is putting together a plan to be able to bottle water here, our water, the best water in Australia.
1: Best water in the world, well, in the southern...
0: Yeah, well, in the southern hemisphere, probably, and make it available free in the town centre, just hand out bottles of water to young people.
1: Clinton, did you find out how do you judge the best water? Is it the cleanest water, and they put it through filters, or is it taste... I mean, water's water, isn't it, once you've... Unless it's got junk in it, if you know what I mean.
0: Well, all the water that we have here in our taps in Australia is all chlorinated, and it's all scientifically looked at to make sure there's no bacteria. Mm. Well, my background's workplace health and safety, so I do know a little bit about it.
1: Yeah, exactly.
0: But the thing on it is that the water we have is completely looked at and judged before it actually comes out of your tap.
1: Gee, I'd love to have been at the competition. Where was the competition held? In New Zealand?
0: Well, the one here in Australia was held somewhere in Australia. I'm not sure. I don't know the dates, and I don't know exactly.
1: Well, I hope it wasn't a hometown decision, Clinton, because what New Zealand and Australia are like, you know. But anyway. Well,
0: the results of this were actually on the ABC a couple of days ago.
1: Oh, really?
0: But I'm very surprised they haven't been nationally on the national news, because it is national news.
1: Exactly.
0: But I'd like maybe someone in your organisation to check it out.
1: We will do, Clinton. I'll check it out. It reminds me of the bloke who's down in Antarctica, because we talked about Antarctica this morning. And remember, they did a drill down into the ice, and he got some of the ice that was, you know, down,
0: true,
1: you know, 100 metres. And then he froze it and brought it back on the boat and put it in his fridge. And every now and again, he takes a little chunk and puts it in his scotch. And he says that the scotch tastes fabulous. Good on you, Clinton.
0: Well, I did hear that. I did hear that this morning. Yeah, good.
1: See you, mate.
0: Take him a call.
1: Thanks, mate.
0: Bye.
1: That was Clinton. This comes from Brenda. She says, good morning, Macca. Wonderful program. Thank you. This morning you played a song about being Australian. A grain of sand on the reef, a voice through a hollow log, etc., etc. Is there somewhere I could get a copy, please? It's by Stephen Phillip. Rhonda. And it's called I'm Australian. I would like to send it to all the politicians at Parliament House, Canberra, to remind them who they are. We the people know who we are, but perhaps they have lost their identity. Thank you, says Brenda. Brenda, maybe some of them have, but who knows? They're doing their best. But g'day, this is Macca.
2: It's Jeff from Port Pirie, Macca.
1: G'day, Jeff.
2: Just brought back some memories when you was talking to the captain that went down on the
1: Aurora
2: Australis,
1: uh-huh,
2: down south. I went down in end of 72, 73 on the Nella, and I'll never forget how rough it was.
1: The Nella Dan. Yeah, well, that was the story I told about Sir Philip Law. I said to him, he'd been down there many times. He told us about walking up on this mountain that was down in Antarctica, and he walked up, and he said to himself, no one's ever been here before. I'm the first person here. But then, he'd been down there 30 or 40 times, mostly in the Aurora, maybe probably in the Nella Dan too. And he said, I said, are you going down again? Because he was 92 at the time. We were doing the winter festival there on the docks at Hobart. And he said, no, I'm not going down again. He said, I can't stand the seasickness. So, it'd be pretty rugged, I reckon, Jeff.
2: We're trying to sleep at night in the bunk. I sort of put your feet up one end and then sort of have a bag at the end of your head to stop you from sliding backwards and forwards. But I don't know how the crew and all that operated walking around, because you're swaying from side to side. But the best part about it was when that was over, going through the sea ice, it was unbelievable cutting its way through the sea ice, and the bloody auroras down there, it was very fond memories.
1: Why were you going down there, Jeff? Were you working down there, were you?
2: I did national service, and I ended up being a cook, and I had a

0: people, a friend in Perry that went down many years before, and he was very interesting talking about it. And then when I got out of the army, I sort of had the opportunity to apply, and I didn't think I'd get down because I only had a short experience, but that's how I ended up going down there, a cook for 14 months.
1: And a lifetime experience, Jeff. You remember? See, wouldn't national service or something like that, wouldn't it? Just, it's a no-brainer, I think, National Service. I just really think you can do all sorts of things. It doesn't mean you have to fire guns, although when you look around the world now, it'd be handy to know how to fire a gun and which end was which, but you don't have to do that. You could do all sorts of things. I mean, maybe when I was 19 or 20, I would love to have gone on the Nullan Dam, but now you wouldn't get me near it because I couldn't stand being seasick. It's about the worst feeling in the world, isn't it, being seasick? You feel like you want to die. You feel like you feel like you are dying, actually. It's terrible.
0: But that's a good thing about National Service, which, you know, I thought I was going to apply for something I can get out of it, and that's what I ended up cooking. But it got me down there with very little experience, and I was there for 14 months, so I enjoyed it.
1: How's Perry this morning, Jeff?
0: Yeah, we had 16 mil Friday night, and it rained this morning. I haven't got up to have a look what this morning, but
1: there's a bit of rain around, isn't there? They said it was going to be drier than usual this autumn winter, but it's a bit of rain around at the moment. Great to talk to you, Jeff.
0: Yeah, right, good. Thanks a lot, Macca.
1: See you in Perry.
0: Yeah, hope to see you.
1: Leanne says, good morning, Macca. She's in Kuya Beach. I live near Port Douglas these days, but I was in Tassie for 30 years. There are a lot of similarities between the two regions, not the temperature, of course, but definitely with the beauty of nature and the quality of lifestyle. Hobart's historic waterfront has a special place in my heart, just as it does for many people, which is why I'm a tad concerned about the impact of the proposed billion-dollar footy stadium. Is that what it's going to cost? I hope it's not like Snowy 2.0. I have attached a genuine architect drawing from the stadium designer so you can put the visual impact of the project into perspective. It sure ain't no Sydney Opera House. I'd like to think Australia cherishes its built heritage enough to protect it for future generations. All the best. Cheers from Brant and Leanne at Kuya Beach. There you go. She's sitting. Wow. Oh, well. See, it's footy. It's footy. It's magic. The magic round. Why is it magic? G'day. This is Macca.
2: Macca, hi. It's Sharon from Melbourne, but I'm currently in Margaret River.
1: Oh, you lucky devil. What are you doing there?
2: Well, we're at the mouth of the Margaret River at the moment, about to start day four of the Cape to Cape trek.
1: The Cape to Cape trek.
2: Yeah, so you walk from the top lighthouse at Cape Naturalist to the bottom lighthouse at Cape Bull, and it's 132 kilometres.
1: And that's why your phone sounds so terrible.
2: Does it? I'm sorry.
1: You're on speaker or you're on just normal?
2: I'm just in the outdoors, that's all.
1: Well, that's all right. So you're going from Cape Naturalist to
2: Cape Lewin. The south, yeah. Near Augusta, yeah.
1: And how long's that walk? I've heard of that walk before, but never done it.
2: Oh, we're doing it in 7 days. So we've got around about 24 each day to do, and we've got the ocean by our side the whole way. It's just so stunning. It's beautiful country.
1: Oh, dear, oh, dear. When people ring me in the morning here and you get, you know, we go all over Australia and sometimes the world, and I think, you know, I'd just love to be with you, actually. Walking along the beach like that is just a beautiful thing. And you'll see all sorts of things because it's national park, and you probably might even see a seal or something like that.
2: Well, our statistics at the moment are three snakes and one lizard and hundreds of kangaroos.
1: That's a lot, kids. That's a lot. Yeah. Well, and what's your story? You're from Melbourne, Sharon?
2: I'm from Melbourne, and we've just retired early so that we can do great walks, and this is one of them. We did the Overland Track in Tassie, and now we're doing Margaret River.
1: Well, ring us next week and tell us how you're going, okay?
2: Okay, I will. Thanks, Macca.
1: See you, Sharon. Bye. Pauline, where are you, Pauline?
3: I'm in northeast Victoria, mm-hmm. near Glenrowan.
1: Quickly.
3: So the tune of Andrea Bocelli, when he was the people were going through Antarctica, reminded me of when we were at Cape Reinga at the very tip.

0: southern tip of New Zealand, and a whole lot of us were there for the sunset, and somebody played Pavarotti's Nessun Dorma, and it just took the experience to a whole new plane.
1: Yeah, well, we don't usually play a bit of opera, but I thought, you know, just cruising around the Antarctic and hearing a bit of that, I thought, gee, it'd be lovely.
0: Yes. So I appreciated it, so I wanted to give you the feedback. Thank you.
1: Good on you. It's lovely to talk to you. You're in northeast Victoria, did you say?
0: Yes. We live on a small property, so I've got the view of mountains, we have wildlife, wonderful birds, native everything, and we just love it here.
1: I bet you do. Good on you. Lovely to talk to you this morning.
0: Yeah. Thanks, Macca, and all the best. I do enjoy your program. I listen to it most Sundays as Macca and Mending.
1: Good on you. Thanks very much.

0: I wanted to play a little bit of opera for you. If you missed that this morning. Next week, we'll have an opera morning next week, and you'll ring up and sing. Very good for your singing, apparently. Keep the cards and letters coming. Chris.
1: You're with David Garnham.
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4: I'm learning every day. And a term I learnt about this week was self-determined ageism. And then I realised I might have been a victim to my own thinking in some aspects. Because, well, yesterday I went to the NT's biggest one-day musical festival. Music festival, not so much musicals. I went there for the first time in 18 years. Because I was thinking it was a thing for young people. And that's not me. Anyhow, we'll try and learn more about that and maybe change my thinking. We'll also be checking in with some folk out at the Westmax Monster. Glennie Ray will be in the studio to give their experience based in the grass, like sands through the hourglass. These are the days of our lives. We keep coming back like the cork on the tide. See you after the news.

0: Good morning, Sally Brothroyd with ABC News. At least 87 people have died in the Democratic Republic of Congo from an outbreak of a rare strain of Ebola that has no treatment available. The BBC's Shingo Nyoka reports.
1: The numbers of the dead and sick have been rising rapidly since this outbreak was declared, mainly in two gold mining border towns, where it's feared that high population movement could spread the disease further. The African Union's Public Health Agency has called for an increase in cross-border monitoring after Uganda confirmed its first fatality. The 59-year-old man had recently travelled from the DRC. Officials have called for international assistance to contain what is now the DRC's 17th outbreak.
0: Bulgaria has won the Eurovision Song Contest, with Australia's Delta Goodrum taking out fourth spot with her song Eclipse. As the BBC's Pete Allison reports, there were key changes this year to the voting process.
2: A lot of the voting changes really came down to the semi-finals, which last year were just a public vote. And as a result, you saw a lot of points go to a smaller number of countries. It wasn't very evenly distributed. And Israel became the focus as well, with the inclusion of that country here in the contest, proving to be very controversial again this year due to its ongoing military action in Gaza. So the change with the semi-finals this year was to include the jury vote in the semi-finals as well as the final, and split the kind of perspective on which deserve to win across the public and juries.
0: The Federal Treasurer has defended the impacts of the federal budget will have on the ability of young people to use tools like the share market and rent vesting to access the property market. Rent vesting occurs when home buyers rent out a property they've bought rather than living in it until they can afford the mortgage repayments. This will be made more challenging with changes to negative gearing, but Jim Chalmers says the strategy can still be used.
3: And they can continue to do that in the future if they invest in a new build, which is a very positive contribution that they would be making to our communities and to our economy as well. But in terms of numbers, it's much less than 5% of people under 35.
0: Northern Territory police have arrested a group of teenagers in relation to a ram raid that occurred in Tennant Creek early yesterday. Police say the group used a stolen vehicle to ram through the gate of a licensed premises and steal a quantity of alcohol. The boys arrested are aged between 13 and 15, and charges are expected. Meanwhile, police no longer hold concerns for a 12-year-old girl reported missing yesterday in Alice Springs. Police say the girl has been located and she's safe and well, and they've thanked the public for their assistance in the matter. The family of the late Northern Territory artist Gurumul says his songs are as powerful as ever, as the Yolnu man is set to be inducted into the ARIA Hall of Fame. The musician from northeast Arnhem Land died in 2017 after a long battle with illness. Gurumul's brother-in-law, Don Winneba, says his family are very proud.
4: It's really special to the family, to all Kumite family, because his music is still alive. Music is not only in Australia, it's been heard all over the world.
0: In sports news, Melbourne, North Queensland and Manly Warringah were the winners in the NRL's Magic Round at Lang Park. Here's Quentin Hull with the details.
5: The Sea Eagles opened the day with a 46-18 hiding of the West's Tigers. Manly has now won six of its last seven games, while Wests have lost four of their past five. In the second game, the Cowboys survived two periods of being a man down in the sin bin to beat the Roosters by 18-12. And to complete the day, Melbourne claimed back-to-back wins, beating Parramatta 34-8. Three games will complete Magic Round on Sunday. Newcastle play Gold Coast, Brisbane take on the Warriors, and Penrith meet the Dragons.
0: And the first runner to complete the grueling Westmax Monster Ultra Marathon has crossed the finish line early this morning. The 231-kilometre race takes in the entire Larapinta Trail in central Australia. NT runner Matteo Pangrazzi was the first to the finish line in a time of 45 hours and 52 minutes. Darwin today, sunny and 33, Alice Springs rain and 17 degrees. ABC News.
6: Malid Mabachua. G'day. My name is Auntie Billawarra Lee. Australia's First Nations peoples are the oldest continuous surviving cultures on Earth, and I acknowledge that we walk in footsteps millennia old. 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

Andulia to Boralula, Anula to Eliangula, Bachelor to Alawa, Moyle to... Well, we broadcast to Moyle. Happy Sunday. Absolute pleasure to be with you, because, of course, every day that I'm here, I'm a day older, potentially a day wiser. Now, I'm not trying to be a shock jock here, to be a Kyle Sandy Pants, and I'm not trying to be obtuse on purpose, suggesting that older people shouldn't be doing things. But we're going to be discussing, ageism today, but a particular type. Now,

This is a term that I hadn't heard until this week. There are lots of things that I don't know. I can take off the list this term, self-determined ageism, which, if you're bright enough, and you probably knew the term already, is obviously those limitations that you put on yourself as you get to a certain age. Because yesterday I toddled along to Basin the Grass, probably the NT's biggest one-day music festival. I hadn't been for 18 years because I swear back then it was definitely more of a thing for teenagers. Because, you know, it was all about... I remember you used to get your ticket, like your entrance in was actually a peak cap, which, I don't know, in my mind... I don't know, I remember being there 18 years ago and thinking that there wasn't too many mature people in the crowd. Or, like, you know, actually mature... See, this is a minefield, my choice of language today. Anyhow, feel free to have a go at me when I say the wrong thing. That's also where you can text in. As always, on a Sunday, there is a music theme. See, the theme today is incredibly broad because as aging and getting older, there are so many things you can bring to it. Whether that's growth or whether it is those aches and pains, if you can bring that theme somehow back to a song that you want to hear, text in 0487 99 1057. As always, call in as well, share your yarns. It doesn't have to be related to what we're talking about. We're just happy to talk to you. 1300 057 222. We will be hearing from an expert soon about these limitations that we might be putting on ourselves because we decide we're not the right age to be acting in a certain way. But aging is a beautiful thing. If you're older, it means you're still here, and that needs to be celebrated. Later, we'll also be catching up with a band getting ready for the Battle of the Bands at Barunga, because yes, it is festival time, especially in the top end parts. Of course, Barunga's coming up. We'll be catching up with the Woogala Drifters to find out what they are in the running for, as well as opening a brand new stage. Which is exciting times for Barunga Festival. Glennie Ray Virus will be stopping by to give their review of their Basin the Grass experience, also sharing what they've learnt in recent times with festival curation. Of course, recently the Top Half Folk Festival having a huge success, a full festival out at Ross River. But anyhow, I'm talking too much. There's always too many requests that come in on the Sunday that I never get to play it, so I should stop yakking. My pick, Captain's pick, for songs about aging, whether that's going to be gracefully or other, I love this track by Paul Kelly, Deeper Water.

0: Surprise, surprise, I've picked some Paul Kelly as the captain's pick of today's request theme, which is about, you know, well, it doesn't have to necessarily be about getting older. It could be about not growing up or, you know, just bring it back to the theme however way that you want. Text in 0487 991 0057. Just like Turk has. Morning, Dave. How's about the Neil Young song, Old Man? Does it fit in with your mix today? Absolutely, Turk. Leave Annie's music box in the cupboard. Turk, I think this might be a follow-up text from a from a show during the week where it was suggested on afternoons. And of course, a legend of the Northern Territory music scene and broadcasting, Annie Gaston. I think you were suggesting some of the playlist was definitely inspired by Annie Gaston's. I will still reiterate my point the other day, Turk. I will happily play music that is associated with the taste of Annie Gaston, some of the territory's finest voices singing or broadcasting. Otherwise, if you want to put in your song request, please get that in now. But in just a moment, we are going to be talking further about this term that I learned for the first time, self-determined ageism. Are you doing it to yourself? It is just after 10:15.
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0: How often do you think about your age before you do something? Does it play a role in your decision-making about what you do or maybe what you don't do? Or is it more like the opposite and you intentionally take on challenges that prove to yourself that age does not inhibit you? If there is anything you haven't done because you thought, nah, I better act my age. Or did you go to Basin the Grass yesterday and slay the D floor in your 40s, your 50s, your 60s? Let me know your age-defiant moments or the times you say to yourself, act your age. That text number again, 0487 99 1057. Or give us a call on 1300 057 222. Professor Nancy Pahana is from the University of Queensland. Nancy is the director of the Healthy Ageing Initiative and a clinical geropsychologist. Thanks for joining us, Nancy.
5: It's great to be on the show.
0: Well, firstly, and I hope I've pronounced it right, what is a geropsychologist?
5: A geropsychologist is a psychologist that's interested in later life, clearly the most interesting part of life.
0: I agree. Now, you have an international reputation in the area of geriatric mental health, particularly in research on late-life anxiety disorders. What inspires you in this field?
5: I think older people inspire me. My whole career has been about later-life things, and, you know, if all of us are lucky, all of us will live and enjoy that part of life.
0: Absolutely. Well, I'm, yes, every day is a blessing. And I think it is interesting how some people, aging, you know, society tells us that we need to be fighting against it and we need to be young. Mm-hmm. And it's a beautiful thing. But a term that I just discovered this week was self-directed ageism. What exactly is that? And what are some examples?
5: So I think we all know what ageism is. It's judging somebody just based on their chronological age. So you can be ageist to a young person, say you're not old enough to do that, or ageist to an older person, you're too old to do that, right? But self-directed ageism is where people take those external messages and internalize them. They start believing that rhetoric about I'm too old, I have to act my age, you know, everything's going downhill. And this is really damaging for people.
0: And how does that show, and what does that impact, and mentally, physically, emotionally? Mm-hmm. Does it bring us down on all levels if we, you know, have self-directed ageism?
5: Absolutely. And in fact, A really famous researcher, Becca Levy at Yale University, did all of these studies and put together studies, reviews of studies, including Australian studies, that show that if you have self-directed ageism, you could be missing out on 7.5 years of life.
0: Right.
5: So if I had a pill that would give you 7.5 years of life, right, you would like that, right?
0: Yeah, how many can I get? Sign me up.
5: Sign you up, right? And so, but why is the self-directed ageism robbing you of that? Well, I'll tell you why. It's just what you said. It's influencing behavior. Well, I'm old anyway. Why should I go to the GP? Well, you know, there's nothing I can do about my age. I'm just going to eat, you know, whatever I want, donuts. I'm not going to exercise. I'm going to, you know, and, you know, you start doing these things. You don't take care of yourself. You feel kind of depressed, right? Mm. And I'm not minimizing. I know that a lot of people are dealing with health issues and in the current climate, you know, lots of sort of social issues, right? And that certainly can have an effect on us, right? But I'm talking about that more mental self-talk that robs you of opportunity.
0: Right. So so from that, can I deduce that, you know, as we get older, should we be continuing to do things that some might regard as more focused towards younger people? Can that be something to help us, live longer?
5: Look, people are willing to tell, you know, older people everything. You shouldn't wear that color. You shouldn't read that book. You shouldn't do this activity. You shouldn't, you know, and like, I don't understand where that comes from, right? Because you should be able to do anything you want to do. You know, if you want to take up a hobby, if you want to go, you know, travel, if you want to, you know, older people on TikTok, older people, you know, doing adventure travel, older people volunteering, older people helping younger people. Like, you know, the sky's kind of the limit in terms of what you might think you want to do. But if you listen to these negative voices, you have to say to yourself, well, why? Part of being older is not wanting to please other people.
0: That is, and that's kind of very much celebrated. I think that, well, that's a good thing, isn't it? We just, you know, well, I suppose is the other flip side of that. And maybe this is where maybe we can lie to ourselves because, you know, we're very good at that. but how about we can say to ourselves, it's like, well, no, I'm not going to go to that music festival. No, I'm not going to do this. I'm not going to do that because I don't have to please other people's expectations. Can we flip it the other way and say, you expect me to go dancing and be with it. I'm just doing what I want to do.
5: Right. Exactly. I go to bed every night. I'm 61. I'm 62, proud 62, just turned 62. And I go to bed at 7 o'clock at night because I like to wake up early and go bird watching. And I don't care what other people think.
0: Ah, love it.
5: Right. And, you know, my least favorite word in the language is this anti-aging. You know, anti-aging to me is, well, if you don't want to grow old, then there's really only one other choice. And it doesn't seem very appealing.
0: Edgy. That is edgy material. I love it, Professor. Oh, there you go. Okay. So we don't necessarily have to be hunkering down on, you know, doing exactly what young people do.
5: No.
0: Because I suppose a large part of what kind of drove me in this direction to have this yarn today was yesterday I went to a particular music festival that in my mind was for teenagers and kind of more going that way. And I went there today. So we don't necessarily have to be saying, look, to get that 7.5 years longer life, you don't have to go to music festivals.
5: No, you don't have to go to music festivals, but or any particular festival. But, you know, if somebody wanted to do something like, say, their grandkids were interested in that band and, you know, wanted to take them along. I'm just making stuff up, right? Or you know, like you shouldn't be afraid to do those kind of things. And I think the intergenerational connection is beneficial both ways, right? Like it keeps you in touch with what's the scene, but it also gives younger people a chance to talk to somebody who's sort of been around.
0: That's great. Well, you are listening to the voice of Professor Nancy Pahana from the University of Queensland. We are talking about ageism and what things we might be doing to ourselves or listening to from society or not listening to from society. So I suppose just like yourself, Professor, with your want for an early bed and getting involved with the bird watching, is it just a key message is that we need to be pushing ourselves for activities that engage the mind, body, and spirit? And for you, that's bird twitching. Is that what it's called? Is that
5: twitching?
0: Oh yeah. And that's your game in that field,
5: right? And I'll tell you why it's such a good activity, but it's not the only one, right? Hmm. To have a long life, you want to keep yourself physically active, mentally active, and socially active, right? And so we could take you going to a festival, right? Physically active, you're dancing, mentally active, you're, you know, talking to other people and singing along, right? And then socially active, you're doing it in a group, right? So there's tons of activities in that vein. And that's what you should be doing.
0: Right. Well, Professor, there was no dancing, but, you know, I don't want to.
5: No
0: that's another conversation for another day. But I appreciate the sentiment, actually, absolutely. Just before I let you go, Professor, but I suppose one aspect, though, is the truth is as we get older, our bodies do deteriorate. Like, are there still times that we need to weigh up some risks physically?
5: Oh. Absolutely. I mean, whether you're 25 or 85, you need to know your limits, right? Mm. So you could be 25 and you're like, am I going to go down kind of the black route in the ski facility because my friends are doing it, right? And it's my first time, right? I mean, one makes those choices too, right? Mm. I think you need to know your limits always. You don't want to do stuff that's unsafe. But on the other hand, and my big advice, I guess, would be if you have a goal, like you want to do yoga.

0: It's changing, and we have to kind of, acknowledge that.
1: I like that. I got to try and use that. Okay, we're changing. We are not deteriorating. All right, I do have to work on some corners of my vernacular. But just before I let you go, Professor Bahana, just quickly, just what should listeners do to combat that narrowing expectations, or think differently about aging?
0: Okay, the easy thing is to go back to your core statement, I know who I am, and that's not me, right? To resist that external thing. The harder thing, if you can do it in the moment, is to call it out. Is to call it out. Like, my friends and I like being here doing this. And I think that's kind of ageist, But if you can't do that, at least say that to yourself inside, that's not me.
1: Oh, well, I very thoroughly enjoyed and got plenty out of our chat. Thank you so much for your time, Professor Nancy Pahana from the University of Queensland. What's on for the rest of the day? A little bit of bird watching, or are we past that part of the day?
0: I think I'm going for a nice Italian lunch here in lovely Melbourne.
1: Oh, well, lovely. I'll thank you again. And yes, let's keep up the good self-talk.
0: Yes, for sure.
1: Beauty. That's Professor Nancy Pahana, sorry, from the University of Queensland. So I'm not sure whether you're where you fit in amongst all that conversation in terms of your self-talk, and whether you stop doing things or whether you be contrary and you go and do things to deny that concept that people are like, no, I'm too old to be doing this or to be doing that. I have Bob on the line. Bob, what part of the territory are you in? I presume you're in the territory.
2: Yeah, I am. I'm sitting here in Nightcliff.
1: Oh, lovely. Oh, well, thanks for the call. Not to suggest that you have to say your age, but where do you sit in the gamut of the world in this discussion?
2: Yeah, well, listen, I'm past mid-70s, so that's my era, and that's my song request was My Generation by The Who.
1: Oh, what a tune. And also, like that track, My Generation by The Who, that was their first single. Isn't that just crazy for a track that good to be a band's absolute first single? And it's an absolute banger. Where were you when you heard that song for the first
2: I
1: time?
2: was living in Adelaide at the time, Matt, and yeah, so it was really an anthem for my generation at that time, actually, where baby boomers, and we were looking to spread out, if you like, and the world was our oyster, and it still is.
1: Oh, absolutely. I'm glad to hear. What's up for the rest of your Sunday, Bob?
2: I've got a project boat, so I'll be doing a bit of work on that, and if people go down to the beach at Nightcliff, I'll be wearing the red and yellow in the late afternoon. And then there's the Darwin Wind Ensemble at the Darwin Surf Lifesaving Club from 5 o'clock onwards. So, packed agenda for today.
1: I love it, Bob. Well, all the best. Be sun smart. Thank you for your contribution for a banging tune for today's request theme, and you have a great Sunday.
2: By the way, Bass in the Grass was just an absolute success. My congratulations to the organisers. It was so well done.
1: Oh,
2: So,
1: you were at
2: yeah,
1: base.
2: pass it
1: Oh,
2: on.
1: that's fantastic. And so, have you? There's no part in your mind that you're like, no, nah, I'm going to keep on going. You don't. It's not in your consciousness about I'm too old to be going to music festivals.
2: Not really. My mother sets a good example. She's heading on to 100, and we took her to Cuba when she was 90, and then she took herself off to Greenland when she was 90, 92. So I've got a pretty bright outcome looking forward if I'm to follow in her footsteps.
1: I love it, Bob. Love it. And I'll tell you what, when we get off the phone, you go to the wireless and you turn this right up, please.
2: Okay, will do. Thanks, mate.
1: On you, Bob. Let's go out to Bob. And also, everyone, here's a bit of The Who.

Well, request theme. It's about getting older, growing old, gracefully, disgracefully, you decide. Text in 0487 991 0057. We've got a request from Glenn in Fanny Bay, Days Go By from The Offspring. Also, we've got Old Man coming up for Turk. Text in's just about ageing in general. I knew I was ageing. I started to get interested in gardening and not interested in loud nightclubs anymore. I'm more about cafes. That's about knowing yourself and knowing what you want to do. Also text here from Wiz and Anula. Hi mate, I'm 55, been DJing since the late 80s and still now to this day love nothing more than playing vinyl gigs when I can. Never care what other people think. Love it, live it, just do it. I'm with you, Wiz. In a moment we will be catching up with one of the territory's finest, Glennie Ray, who was at Bass in the Grass yesterday. We'll be talking about a whole manner of things, including just, you know, festival curation, what goes into it. But also just, I did visit Bass in the Grass yesterday, as

0: the term an ageism towards myself, but we'll have a listen to that in a moment. My name is David Garnham. You are listening to ABC Radio right across the Northern Territory. It's sneaking up to 20 to 11.
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2: I've never spoken to an historian about it. Did you just light up a cigarette, Barry?
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0: I took a microphone down to Mindle Beach yesterday and I waltzed up to people and I got in their ear.
5: I'm Debbie Hanks and I'm from Sunshine Coast, but I live 30 years in the Territory.
6: Graham Hanks, and I'm also from the Territory, but we now live on the Sunny Coast.
7: I'm a local, my name's Sarah.
0: Love that, keeping it real. So I'll tell you a secret. I haven't been to Base in the Grass since the year 2008 because I kind of thought, oh, I get a bit self-conscious and maybe I'm a little bit too old for music festivals, and I'm thinking maybe I need to change my mind.
5: Oh.

0: Well, my mum just passed away, and she was 93, and if I had anything to say, it would be live and make sure that you can do things while you still can, because she decided to start travelling at 80. And that's just... But anyway, move on to somebody else.
1: Never. You're never too old. There's no fun in being old, otherwise you miss out on life.
2: So you think there's no expiry date? You'll be coming to music festivals always?
1: Yes, I will. They do all the time. They go more than I do.
2: Well, good luck trying to keep up with them.
1: I know, right? Definitely.
2: Yep. So I'll tell you a secret, if that's okay. A little bit shame job. This is my first bass in the grass since the year 2008, because I kind of thought I was a little bit too old.
3: Is that why you got me?

0: When is too old to be at a music festival?
1: It's a great question. I think people get nervous enough coming to music festivals to see live Australian music. And I guess to get rid of a hurdle, I want to say that there is no age limit. Music is to be enjoyed by people of all ages. Something nice about this one in particular is that there's also families and, you know, younger folks here as well. And I kind of like that. I think that, you know, there should be a space for people of all ages and all walks of life to be able to come and enjoy music.
0: Well said. I don't think we need to add anything else to that. What are you hanging out for today? What's the biggest bands on the radar?
1: Well, I actually walked past Denzel Curry at the airport. It would be great to see him. But I'm really here for Morat, Nina Jirachi and Peking Duck. Peking Duck seeing the night out with their classic song High. It is one of a really Australian classic song when it comes to modern music. So those three, I'll be at the front of the dance floor and cheering them on, that's for sure.
0: We'll be cheering you on. Thank you, Outback Tom.
1: See you in there.
0: Hi. Sorry, what were your names?
2: I'm Lilla.
3: I'm Georgia.
0: Lilla and Georgia. We're kind of going around having a conversation with some older people, and including myself, within myself. Are you ever too old to go to music festivals? Do you find it weird if you come to a music festival to see your favourite band and you've got some codgers? I'm identifying myself as a codger kicking around, or you don't mind so much?
2: No, of course,
3: for everyone.
0: Do you reckon you'll always be going to music festivals no matter how old you get?
2: Yeah, probably. Yeah. Depends on the artist, but yeah, pretty much.
0: Well, I was going to ask who you're here to see, but obviously
2: I wonder who.
3: We just saw them, Teen Jesus and the Gene Teasers.
2: But we're excited for Nina Jirachi later.
3: Yeah.
0: Oh, lovely. And so you'll be here for the long haul to the wee hours?
2: Yeah,
3: until the end.
2: Hopefully.
3: Unless
2: hopefully we make it.
3: Yeah.
0: Power to you. Thank you so much.
2: Thank you.
4: I've got a 4-year-old and a 6-year-old who are just getting a free glow up from the CDU TAFE mod.
0: Is this what this is? You've been blown up?
4: I got glown up by Fairy Val. Fairy Jill and Fairy Val. Bass is always for any age, I think. And I mean, remembering back when it started probably 25 years ago, and it was a youth event that was started by Claire Martin government.
0: True, it really, yeah. Over the years, do you reckon it has swapped from being mainly for the teenagers to being us old teenagers?
4: It's not as much a youth event as it once was, but that's okay. I think they're still holding it true enough. But back in the day at Botanic Gardens, it was the bar wouldn't open until about 6:30 at night. So the day was free of grog. Not that there's issues. I haven't seen any issues here or last year, but it's still a great event. I don't think you're ever too old to go to a festival, are you, Dave?
0: I hope not. Well, you know, this is my first one since 2008.
4: Yeah, right. My last year was my first since probably the same year. I brought the girls, so.
0: And so is there a curfew for yourself and the kids?
4: Well, I do the day shift, and then I go to the front gate and I handball them because there's no pass out, so I've literally got to throw them over the fence. Which is an OH&S issue, right?
0: We'll see if we can get that on camera. And what was your name?
5: Ash.
0: Ash. And your name?
6: Oliver. Matilda.
0: Lovely to meet you all.
7: Oh, this is our first ever bass in the grass. A bit nervous because, you know, we've got the kids with us, but it seems all right. We've been hoping that it's going to be really shady, which so far it is. We've been hydrating. But it seems fairly well thought out with all of the stations that they have and base camp for the kids. And so I think we're pretty excited. You guys excited?
8: Yes.
0: Yeah. Have you set yourself a timeline? Are you like, all right, we might not catch the whole night?
7: Midnight,
0: okay.
7: They're going to be here the whole time. We've prepped the kids. Be kind to each other. We might all get a bit tired, but we don't get to do it often. So we're just going to make the most of it, I think.
0: I believe in you. Midnight. Let's make it happen.
7: I'm always ambitious.
9: Reese, I'm the ambulance event commander for Bass in the Grass 2026.
0: Is it a big day for you?
9: Look, any day where we've got probably 10 to 11,000 people at an event all concentrated in one area is definitely a big day for us in the medical area, and I suppose from an ambulance delivery perspective at this event.
0: How many bases have you done?
9: Look, this would probably be at least up there 6th, 7th Bass in the Grass, so I suppose a veteran by some standards. So look, definitely been on both sides of the fence, the medical side as well as the punter's side as such. So
0: well, we've noticed over the years that the demographic used to be more younger. Now we

0: kind of a more spread of ages, do you find that there's a different way of behaviour or different health concerns or things that arise health-wise for different ages? Or?
1: Yeah, look, I suppose the team at Tourism and Events NT have been doing a fantastic job, like you said, trying to make this an all-age appropriate event. So we're definitely seeing that younger demographics coming through with families. And look, we're seeing definitely at the other end of the spectrum as well.
0: Do you reckon people in their older age are partying just as hard as the kids?
1: Absolutely. The guys out there, just from a quick walk around so far, they are partying pretty hard. There's some pretty specky outfits out there. We know it's only sort of like, what time is it now? Coming up to 4 o'clock. So the bulk of the crowd's going to start coming through now, and I'm expecting to see some of that older demographic getting out there. Speaking to some of the younger guys today, they had no idea who the living end were. So it's going to sort of be good to see that crowd come through a little bit later in the day. But look, everyone so far is being really well behaved, and our presentations are so far down.
0: Well, I'm pretty sure the living end headlined the first Bass in the Grass, I'm pretty sure. What year was your first one?
1: My first one was probably around 2023.

0: 2003, I think, from memory. So I remember being over in the amphitheater with a whole bunch of mates, having a really good time there. So, look, it's been sort of, I suppose, a bit of a follow-on or a tradition for me to sort of get down here. And, look, the 2026 Shapes look like it's going to be a really good event.
1: And do you have to work all day, or do you get to give up and towards the ending jump around for Peking Duck?
0: Yeah, look, I think for me, I'm definitely going to be here the whole night, but I suppose the element for me is sort of good in the sense I can sort of get around, get into the crowd, help out our teams that are already out there doing a great job. And yeah, Galantis is out there, Peking Duck's out there, they're on my sort of list. They probably get a bit of a look in and sort of see what their gigs are looking like.
1: Amazing. Thank you, Reese.
0: No worries, guys. Have a good day.
2: That was Reese, one of the coordinator supervisors for St. John's yesterday. I'm sure they had their hands full. Hopefully they didn't have their hands full. But yes, that was about 4 o'clock in the afternoon. We had that chat. I wonder if he'd have a slightly more haggard tone to his voice later in the day. But hopefully all the Territorians were safe and healthy by the end of that. A text has come through the text line 0487 991057, as well as your requests about aging and getting old. Someone texting the track You're Old by Reef. Great rock band that I haven't thought about for quite some time. Also another text, this is from Di from Tiwi, about aging gracefully and actively. I will be celebrating my 80th birthday in a couple of weeks. I sing in a doo-wop group and a choir and play uke in a music group. I've just driven to Alice Springs for a folk festival, and next month we'll be travelling to Turkey and Georgia. Life is for living, and I'm making the most of it. Yes, you are, Di from Tiwi, and I would be so bold to suggest that music festival that you attended in Alice Springs, that you drove there, may have been had the fingerprints of our next guest, Glennie Ray, all over it. Glennie, let's start there, shall we?
3: Good morning. I think that definitely Di attended the Top Half Folk Festival in Alice Springs a couple of weeks ago. What a weekend it was, and what a lovely thing to come to Darwin now and go to, you know, base in the grass, rewarding myself, as it were, for the hard work of running a festival and, you know, going in as a punter and also as a festival organiser and, you know, just looking at how things are done and, you know, what works and what could be improved. And I'm always looking at that now.
2: Well, because you've been a performer for a long time, right around Australia, internationally. So
3: thousands of years, it would seem.
2: So you know very well how it goes from on the stage. Kind of what opportunities have arisen, or what kind of made you take that turn of, all right, now I'm going to kind of start thinking about the curation of events and putting festivals together. When did that happen?
3: Or, well, it's been going for a while, but it constantly develops, you know, the more I get involved with running festivals. So when I was living in the East Coast, I was heavily involved with the Lost Highway Karua Bluegrass Music Festival, but that was a very small niche, you know. I mean, I like to think that bluegrass is the most popular music in the world, but some parts of the Appalachian Mountains it is, you know, but probably not, you know, in most places in Australia. But anyway, but then, you know, you're right, attending festivals and it's when, even as a musician, you know, you look at other acts and songs and you find yourself analysing. But when you get involved with festivals, then I think a lot about curation, placing, you know, how you place the acts, you know, the ebb and the flow of the whole event. And, you know, had some interesting comments on the programming last night, because that was my first Base in the Grass, and it would look that it's used to be a little bit more electronic dance music orientated. I don't know. You might be able to fill me in on that, but you know.
2: Well, you think that I could, but as I've been blathering and probably mentioning too many times, that yesterday was my first Base in the Grass for 18 years. So I've got a very big gap. But definitely, you know, two decades ago, it was definitely marketed towards, you know, the teen kind of market. So I suppose, how was your experience of bass yesterday?
3: Well, the experience was good. And the reason that I came, and, you know, let's talk about this whole age thing, is the programming. It's all about the programming. So I looked at the lineup and I went, Teskey Brothers, Living End, hello. Normally I don't know any of the acts on the list,

0: There's two acts, you know, sort of a living end, as you said, possibly played the first Bass in the Grass.
1: Pretty sure,
0: they were a very big, you know, influence in my life when I was sort of started going to festivals in the 90s. And that's when they started up, huge on Triple J, you know, loved their music, always followed them, and a really strong, vibrant and solid live act. Teskey Brothers, you know, over the last 10 years really made worldwide waves, beautiful music, and also Teen Jesus and the Gene Teasers.
1: Fun to say.
0: Fun to say. You've got to think when you say that. Another act that I knew when I was teaching back in Newcastle, I was working with an all-girl band called Boycott, which I think is a great name for an all-girl band.
1: Are they a punk band by chance?
0: They were punkish, yeah. They were definitely punk orientated. And they introduced me to Teen Jesus and the Gene Teasers. They were like, oh, they're our favourite band. They were just starting up in Canberra. So they were fantastic yesterday, put on an incredible live show. I felt sorry for them because being Canberraites, particularly the singer who was, you know, really going for it, amazing voice, but saying, whew, geez, pretty warm up here, pumping the Powerade in, but boy, did not miss a beat. They were absolutely spectacular, you know, and they were kind of second on the big stage, so at the peak of the heat of the day. Mm.
1: Well, how long did you last? Did you make it through to Stumps?
0: No. And I didn't ever have any intention of doing that. I thought, you know, I was like, well, maybe. But no, because I got there at the very beginning to watch Tang go around, the only local band on the lineup, I believe they were the only local band on the lineup.
1: I think, yeah, there were some hip-hop acts, but you mean like band.
0: Yeah. Right. Okay, maybe there was some local hip-hop. Yeah. Anyway, I didn't get to see everything on the basement stage because that was a bit off to the side. But I did, you know, cruise around. And there was a tent with some young emerging artists, you know, bands playing. Mm-hmm. I just poked my head in there at one stage, but that was going on. And a few other people reported that that was excellent. There was some really great youth music coming out of that tent. But it was very tucked away. So, you know, I'd love to see, I'll challenge NTMEC. I'll say, it's great to have that competition for the local band, but why do they have to be on first? Can't you give them like a slot later in the day, you know, change up the programming? What I saw with the programming was that you got to it sort of built up and built up, you know, all the acts that were more likely to appeal to your ex-gen and baby boomers were on earlier in the day, fair enough. And then you had Galantis, you know, which, like, I'm going to talk about that later, but I don't want to get too heavily in it, but, you know, I'm just going to say DJ playing other people's music. Really? Let's see. And pressing buttons. Okay.
1: Oh, I'm here for this conversation, Glennie.
0: So Galantis and like had the crowd like heaving. That was when the crowd really peaked, jumping and heaving. And then after that, the Teskey Brothers, which to me I was like, ooh, they've brought this down a notch because the Teskey Brothers are very soul influenced, wonderful live band, brought it down. You know, and there was this sort of a bit of a lull to rest the crowd and then to re-emerge and power through to the end. So Ballpark Music after that and then, you know, going on to whatever happened after I was gone. I could actually hear the music from where I was staying, but I didn't have to be in the throng because I love to think about, like, last night was a big night, wasn't it? And I was thinking, as Delta was being thrust heavenward on a podium, shooting up out of a grand piano, you know, to great heights, there would have been people crawling around in the grass around Mindle Beach. You know, is that yin and yang or how beautiful is that?
1: Well, you've done well, Glennie. To be honest, it's on my watch. I shouldn't have allowed it. This show to go 50 minutes in and we hadn't acknowledged Delta Goodrum.
0: Fourth, hello.
1: I'm here for it, big fan. But yes, that is an interesting dichotomy. I don't know if that's the right word to use. Anyhow.
0: Cognitive dissonance, perhaps? I'm not sure. But yeah, Dave, I know you love quizzes, so I've actually written a little quiz for you.
1: Yes.
0: And for our fine listeners. Four questions, multiple choice answers. Okay, so just to give you a bit of an idea, this was me taking notes so that I didn't, you know, forget any of the details that I wanted to talk about before I consume too many Proseccos. Okay.
1: I wish I had done I would have done like a whole game show segment. Oh. Glennie Ray's Bass in the Grass, multiple choice.
0: Here we go. Okay, David Garnham. Now, what was the funniest moment of Bass in the Grass? Was it

0: A, when Galantis, Swedish DJ, played a snippet of ABBA, Gimme Gimme? Was it B, when aforementioned DJ did a drumstick dance? I kid you not. Was it C, when aforementioned DJ accidentally got super glue on the console? That sort of split. Was it D, when DJ Galantis mimed to songs but forgot to put on his drag outfit?
1: Oh, I like this. There's a lot going on there. Like, I would suggest that C is like, that's a red herring. That's like.
0: Correct. That's what I was imagining in my mind.
1: There's no super glue on stage, surely.
0: It's banned. Like glitter.
1: I'm going to read your body language. I think because you kind of lit up when you were talking about the drumstick dance.
0: Oh, yes.
1: Have I read that
0: correctly?
1: That
0: was pretty funny, yeah. And there was another moment, which was probably my personal favourite. So Galantis is, DJs seem to have a lot of spare time on stage to, you know, do some moves, dance with drumsticks, you know, say things like, come on, Darwin, you know, things like that. But at one point, I could see the headphones came on, right? He was concentrating because it was the end of one track and it was the beginning of another track. He had to fade down one track. He had to fade up the other track, a crossfade, mind you. And I tell you, without a word of a lie, after he did that, I saw him wipe his brow.
1: I am here for this conversation because, you know, I think especially perhaps coming from a musical instrument performance history.
0: Yes, yeah.
1: But it's, you know, it's not always accepted, the suggestion that a DJ is not as entertaining or as warranted as live music.
0: Well, I'm open to it. But I have to say, I didn't find anything particularly original about that. I've seen a lot more original, you know, DJing at Buschdorf's than that. There was a lot of songs that are brought in. I mean, my girl over at you know, I was like, sorry, that song is perfectly good the way it is. Okay, let's move on. Second.
1: We've got 1 minute. Sorry,
0: Glennie.
1: Oh, my God. I always waffle too much.
0: Okay, here we go. Yep. What was the most common fashion statement? Was it A, animal print, B, sequins, C, cowdy boots, D, fancy dress, E, aerobics wear with leg warmers, or F, pyjamas? You were there. What did you see a lot of?
1: Well, I think just to celebrate the fact that I'm wearing tracky dacks in today, and you commented when you came in, I'm going to go PJs.
0: There was a lot of PJs, but I have to say I'm pretty impressed with the sequins. You know, I'm a big fan of the animal print and sequins, so I was in my element, and I've discovered a new thing, people. It's the large sequin, like the size of a bread and butter plate. And I'm going to be, next time you see me on stage, I'll be wearing some outrageous outfit with large sequins.
1: Glennie Ray, I learn something every time I speak to you, and I rue the fact that there's more questions that we haven't got to, but we're running up to the news.
0: Glennie
1: Ray,
0: schmooze.
1: Thank you for being here.
0: Pleasure.
1: And yes, I'll use any excuse to talk to you again. But yeah.
0: See you all at the Mindle Markets.
1: Absolutely. All right, keep on listening, NT. We'll catch you after the news.
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6: Good morning, Sally Bothroyd with ABC News. The Prime Minister says young people can still use tools like negative gearing to build a property portfolio by investing in new homes rather than existing homes. Last week's federal budget limited negative gearing, and the government argues the changes will improve housing affordability for first home buyers. Anthony Albanese says future investors can purchase new homes, which will also help improve housing supply.
7: The difference is that not only will they be building an asset and wealth for themselves, they'll be building an asset and wealth for the nation at the same time, boosting supply. Now that is a change, that is a common sense change.
6: Talk of a return to military strikes on Iran by the United States and Israel has escalated, with US officials and others in the region reportedly believing a decision is imminent. Here's Global Affairs editor Laura Tingle.
8: Both sides have been using the month-long ceasefire to regroup, rearm and reassess.
3: Ominously, US intelligence believes Iran has restored operational access to most of its missile sites on the Strait of Hormuz. Iranian officials say they are ready for any renewed attack and speak pointedly about broader counterattacks across the region, with the UAE and Kuwait specifically named as targets. All this comes as Israel stepped up assaults in southern Lebanon on Saturday, hours after a ceasefire extension was announced, and in Gaza, killed the leader of Hamas, seen as a major obstacle to peace negotiations. A clear win still looks elusive for both the US and Israel.
6: The World Health Organization has declared an Ebola outbreak in the Democratic Republic of Congo as a public health emergency of international concern. But the WHO says the outbreak doesn't meet the criteria of a pandemic emergency. The UN Health Agency says so far about 80 people have died and 246 suspected cases have been detected in eastern Congo. Back home, a Northern Territory performer will become one of just a handful of Australian artists to be inducted into the ARIA Hall of Fame twice, with his solo induction set for next month. The late Yolngu musician Gurumul will be inducted posthumously into the ARIA Hall of Fame in June for his solo work, having previously been inducted as part of Yothu Yindi. His friend and musical collaborator, Michael Honan, says the tragedy of Gurumul's early death left questions about what he could have got on to achieve.
8: The tragedy for all of us, I think, is that the health and the sickness limited him from being able to do a lot more. And he did a lot with Yothu Yindi and with Saltwater Band in a limited amount of time. But you do wonder what else could have happened.
6: Leaders of a First Nations art collective are calling for a federal government to hold another inquiry into the Indigenous art sector. Members of the APY Art Centre Collective want the inquiry to examine the conduct of private art dealers and identify issues in the industry. The collective was the centre of white hands on black art allegations published by the Australian newspaper in 2023 and underwent a series of investigations afterwards. The art collective's chair, Yakunjara artist Sandra Pumani, says is now calling for the government to examine the conduct of other actors in the industry with the same fervour.
9: Why we have to go through the big investigation, you know, this should go to the other art centres and find out for yourselves what you can find. Everybody's not saying.
6: Australia's Delta Goodrum has claimed fourth in the final of the Eurovision Song Contest in the Austrian capital, Vienna. She secured 287 points with her performance of her ballad Eclipse. But it was Dara who won the contest for Bulgaria with her song Bangaranga. Taking a look at the weather now, and a slight to medium chance of showers increasing to a high chance south of Timber Creek. Areas of rain between Elliot and Alice Springs. The chance of thunderstorms in the Barkly, Northern Tanami and Gregory districts. Darwin today, sunny with a top of 33 degrees. Alice Springs, rain and 17. Katherine, partly cloudy and 34. Tennant Creek, showers increasing and 23. ABC News.
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1: Anduya to Borroloola, Anula to Aliangula, Bachelor to Alawa. Pleasure to be with you for another 55 minutes or so until our friends from NT Grandstand take over. We

0: chatting many things. The theme today about getting older and your attitudes towards it. For some fantastic stories being shared, including from Luke in the Do. Good morning, team. Bass was unreal. As in bass in the grass, for those who are not familiar. The Living End are masters of the art and were at the first base. I thought so. It was very awesome and nostalgic. I was able to enjoy being at the front of the mosh pit with my daughters. This time a little bit tamer than the first time, than crowd surfing when he was 16 years old. Oh, I love that, Luke. Wow. That is a beautiful, beautiful thing. 16 years ago, you were crowd surfing at the front for the Living End, and then you get to be with your daughters this time around. Fantastic. Also goes on to say, Ballpark Music is one of my favourite bands, and they didn't disappoint. On you, Luke from the Do. As a result, our request theme today is, you know, somewhat related about ageing, getting older, gracefully or disgracefully. Glennon, Fanny, Bay, Turk, your requests are all coming up in a moment. Another request coming in. How about the track You're Old by Reef? Going on to say, Texter going on to say, I think that they played that song on Hey Hey It's Saturday after listing another song. Molly was livid, said that they'd never make it in Oz. And he gave them the kiss of death. I do remember that, Texter. Yes, because I believe what happened was... that's right. Red Faces was on just before they were set to perform their tune, which was a more radio-friendly rock song. And they thought that Red Simons was being rude to one of the Red Faces guests. So they took umbrage to that. And then they thought they'd... They'd shove it up the producers by singing their more raucous track, You're Old. If I don't waffle on too much, we'll hopefully be able to play that. Before the end of the hour, get your requests in now, 0487 991 057. But let's see what's happening weather-wise.
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0: Hannah Whiteside is the forecaster at the Bureau of Meteorology and joins us now. Hannah, what's happening out there?
2: Yeah, there's a bit happening. We've got that cloud band that's still streaming over pretty much the whole southern half of the territory and dropping some pretty widespread showers around. We haven't really seen any thunderstorms going off this morning so far, but we may see some storms embedded within those showers and potentially areas of rain later this afternoon anywhere in central and southern districts. And then around the top end, it's partly cloudy at the moment. There's a slight chance of some showers today, but otherwise, yeah, we're still looking at those low to mid 30 degree temperatures up north. And then with the cloud and the rainfall and showers down south, we're looking at some pretty mild conditions. So much cooler than average for this time of year down there.
0: There you go. Well, because, of course, the Westmax Monsters being on this weekend, hopefully later this hour we will be able to chat to someone out that way. Obviously, phone reception's a bit of a stumbling block there to chat to people out that way. But how much rain did fall in the centre?
2: So we generally sit around 10 to 30 millimetres, pretty widespread between 10ant Creek and Alice Springs sort of area yesterday. That was pretty persistent throughout the day as well. And then we saw some thunderstorms around the southern Barkly during the afternoon. Today, we're generally expecting around the same amount of rainfall, so maybe 10 to 30 millimetres around central and southern districts. And we could see, if there are thunderstorms, there could be potentially a little bit more just localised under those storms, so maybe 40 to 50 millimetres if that occurs. And then those showers and rain should start to ease off later tomorrow.
0: Very good. And temperature-wise, what are we looking at?
2: Yeah, so temperature-wise, today in Darwin, we're looking at a maximum of 33 degrees. In Palmerston, 34. Katherine, we're looking at partly cloudy, top of 34 degrees today. Over Nhulunbuy, shower 2, top of 30. And if we go further south at 10ant

0: Creek with the increasing chance of rain. We're looking at a maximum of 23 today. And Alice Springs with the rain, we're also looking at a pretty mild 17 degree maximum temperature for today.
1: Very good. And what should we be expecting for the first part of this next week?
0: For the southern central districts, we're looking at continued showers for tomorrow before that starts to clear off towards tomorrow evening. About the top end, we're looking at a slightly increased chance of some showers and even possibly some thunderstorms around the Gregory District and the southwestern top end for the next couple of days. And then we'll see a bit of a southeasterly drier surge start to push through on Tuesday from the south. So we'll see the clearing of those showers and rain from the south and then all the way up towards the top end by mid to late this week.
1: Love your work, Hannah Whiteside from the Bureau of Meteorology. Hannah, there's some beautiful bird life in the background. Are you out in the forest somewhere?
0: I would love to be out in the forest. but no, that is, just out the front here with some lovely nature sounds to keep me company on a Sunday morning.
1: Oh, that's a beautiful, beautiful sentiment to finish on. Thank you, Hannah. You have a great day.
0: Thank you. You too.
1: That's Hannah Whiteside from the Bureau of Meteorology with a beautiful nature background as we head into the last hour of NT Sundays. Yes, hopefully we'll be checking in with a band getting ready for the Battle of the Bands for Barunga Festival that is coming up. We'll also be getting some new tunes from Gaia Osborne, and we might have a little tickle of action from Westmax Monsters. We've still got some requests that I need to get through, including this one that's going out to Turk, also Glenn and Fanny Bay. Actually, you know what? We'll do a double play, a bit of Neil Young and then a bit of Offspring coming your way before we head to Barunga. Another text has come in. Can you play Casey Chambers? We're all going to die someday, please. Look, it's true. Let's give that one a spin. Thank you, Texter. It is sneaking up to 11:15. Here is some Neil Young.

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0: That cheery number there from Casey Chambers going out to a texter who requested that for our theme. You might get lucky. You might sneak into one of our last requests for the day. Text in 0487 99 1057. Before that, we had Neil Young, Old Man, going out to Turk. Glenn in Fanny Bay will be giving Offspring a spin in just a moment. But we are going to head to Barunga in just a moment. It is pretty much 20 past 11.
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6: You know, born and largely bred.
4: And the Northern Territory.
0: Just a little bit earlier, I managed to get on the line Eddie Anderson and Steve Owen Pelly from the Woogala Drifters. Also, Ward Hancock was there. As it was just before band practice was happening. Ward being as a representative of Barunga Festival that, of course, is coming together very, very soon. And I got to see what they were cooking up.
7: The way I started up this Woogala Drifters is not for... for myself, it's for the young people to go and for the next generation. They got something to do for the next term. So I'll be teaching young people how to play guitar, play bass, drum, keyboards.
0: Do you have a kind of like a rolling lineup of band members? Like, do you get the young kids join you and kind of, you know, keep the music going?
7: Yes. I've got a couple of young people with me now and they're doing pretty good.
0: What instruments do you guys play, respectively? Who plays what?
7: Well, usually I play guitar, but

0: Only sing.
1: Like me, I'm the thing, lead vocal thing too.
0: We sing mostly all the song with Miley. Creole.
2: You've done plenty of touring. Have you ever put anything down recording wise in the studio?
0: Not yet, not yet. Hopefully I'm getting to that very soon.
2: And obviously you're getting prepared for the battle of the bands. Like obviously it'll be fun even just to do the gig, but do you know what you can win?
0: Not really.
2: You just you...
1: cross our fingers, that's all.
2: Go for the glory, don't worry about the details.
1: Yeah.
2: Love it.
1: Yeah, with the heart, yeah.
2: Oh, that's fantastic. And yeah, what's tell us about some of your songs. What do you usually write about?
0: Well, usually I write about this flood. I've got a song made up for a basic flood, and also I've got Dreamtime. Because back in 2019, we had Battle of the Band in Darwin, Baranga Festival, and I won a football trophy, and for Mombi Band, the medal, Rugula Dritches won.
2: Love it. Well, because yeah, with all the flooding that happened recently, did you guys get caught up in any flood waters? Did that push you around at all?
0: Yeah, that's why we're up in a higher ground till our house gets fixed now. So we won't be going back there for another 4 weeks, I think, or 6 weeks on the bottom.
2: Oh, right. And so, yeah, because do you guys live in Beswick?
0: Yeah.
2: Ah, no, good. Oh, well, you know, but I'm glad was everyone safe. I hope you didn't lose any music gear. Were you get guitars and all that okay?
0: My guitar got drowned.
2: Oh,
0: my drums
2: no.
0: Away.
2: No. Is it salvageable? Do you have to get a new guitar or has it come up all right?
0: I have to buy a new one.
2: Oh, mate. I'd hope that, you know, maybe you can win a guitar on the in the Battle of the Bands. Ward, what can you win if you're in the Battle of the Bands? Or is it all just glory?
3: Well, it's glory and a couple prizes, but mostly glory. So the winner gets to play the main stage on the Sunday, and also they get a songwriting session with Troy Cassadaly. They'll also get a professional photo shoot, and they'll also get a song recorded for them, and the glory, of course. But everyone gets a shot voucher, so anyone who participates gets a shot voucher. And it'll be a really great way for grassroots bands to connect with each other, and hopefully connections can be made, and the fellas were talking about all the touring they've done. Hopefully there can be some more touring done with all these grassroots bands. So my role in the festival alongside my friend and colleague Joel is to run the second stage, and that's what the community wanted. They wanted a grassroots local stage. It's called Namachulu, which is a skin name in Barongo, if I'm not mistaken.
0: It's like the ancestors.
3: Mm-hmm.
1: Yeah.
0: It's a real traditional name of that area for the community.
3: Yeah, the original
0: Darwin people there.
3: Right, the originals.
0: So that's what I was thinking. If when we call it Baranga Festival, but soon it'll be changing to Namachulu.
3: That's the original.
0: The original name.
2: Yeah, great. And so, Stephen and Eddie, so you guys, would have you ever missed a festival? Have you been to everyone?
0: Everyone, yeah.
2: Is there any kind of memories that really stick out that you cherish? Like, do you have a favorite one, or what were the biggest times that you've had around festival times?
0: Well, the biggest time was back in 2019 when my boys played football for Beswick Hawks, and then we played band for the Wokala Drifters, and it was lovely. We seen a lot of cultural thing happening in Baranga, and there was like cooking damper and eating all the bush food. We were sharing with from all cultures, from the black and white cultures together. We're coming together as one.
2: And
0: festival.
2: And most importantly, did the Beswick Hawks get up? Did they win?
0: Yep.
2: Hey.
0: I was a coach.
2: Oh, mate. Oh, that's good. Well, because, yeah, of course, it's not just a big time for music. It's a big time for sport as well. I don't know. Are you fellas still up for running around on the footy field these times, or have you hung the boots up?
0: Oh, I hang the boot up. I'm finished. I'm already done.

0: Yeah, that's why I'm going to get my young people back on the ground again. So hopefully I'll get them start training for foot the festival.
1: Yeah.
2: Oh, good call, good call.
1: I'd just like to mention on that second stage, Namatjulu stage, these fellas are opening it up on the Friday night. So to anyone listening who is, thinking of maybe coming on the Saturday or the Sunday, I'd recommend for you to come on the Friday night and see these fellas in action because they're great. They're really good.
2: Yeah, beauty. So, all right. So today, you're at Beswick right now. Are you about to get stuck into a bit of a rehearsal, a bit of a practice? Have you got a full band that's turned up yet?
0: Yes, Olya.
1: Oh yeah.
2: Oh, well, in that case, I better let you fellas get on with it. Yeah. Is there anything else you guys wanted to cover or wanted to say before I let you go?
0: I want to say thank you. Oh, thank you for calling and
2: Oh.
0: letting us speak with you.
2: Best of luck if I don't speak to you before then, fellas.
0: I'm better.
2: That was a chat I had earlier with Eddie Anderson and Steve Owenpelly from the Woogala Drifters, also Ward Hancock for the Burunga Festival there. Burunga Festival happening first long weekend in June. Troy Cassar-Daly, Emily Woorumurra, Jem Cassar-Daly, Frank Yama. There's a whole heap of, well, that's just the music. Which is generally what we focus on NT Sundays, as is our want. Speaking of which, some more requests coming in for our request theme. I'll try and not yak too much so we can get to them. Sophie Monk request. We don't see them very often. You Better Not Fall. Let's see if we can find that in the lineup. Also, can you play Shay Nicholson's song Secondhand Man from Hell Breaks Loose, a track focused on running down the clock and starting over with a fresh season perspective on life and love. Oh, that is a beautifully manufactured angle to work it in to today's request theme. It is sneaking up to 11:30, and I'm excited that it's everybody's favourite segment.
3: I like your new stuff better than your old stuff. I like your new stuff better than your old stuff. I like your new stuff better than your old stuff.

0: Osborne, my co-conspirator for NT Sundays. Thank you for joining. Thank you for wheeling yourself in here. So, just to draw the curtain back, to continue the carnage that is the health of ABC NT Weekend's crew between cat attacks and kidney stones. And now, Gaia, sorry, I probably should have asked if you were comfortable talking about this on air before I just did it in front of the whole Northern Territory. But thank you for wheeling yourself in.
1: No worries, Dave. It's a pleasure to wheel myself around the studio this morning.
0: And nothing is stopping new music. I like the new stuff.
1: No, absolutely. So dedicated. This is my favourite segment.
0: Great.
1: Going to kick off with a fresh one from an artist who played at Bass in the Grass.
0: Hey.
1: Yeah. Nina Las Vegas and Swick featuring Zanilia. It's called Shock Killer. I wonder if Glennie Ray loved this one.

0: Oh, yeah.
1: Yeah.
0: You know, I'm here for it. Of course, we did have a... I was going to say that having our chat with Glennie Ray Virus, who was in earlier giving the Bass in the Grass review, I was going to say it was a thinly veiled swipe at DJs, but I don't know if it was all that very thinly veiled.
1: No, I don't think it was thinly veiled at all, Dave. Yes, and being both a musician and a DJ, can see both sides of the argument here, but, you know, we can get right into it if you like.
0: Oh, this is juicy radio. Oh, getting talent on, taking pot shots at producers. Well, yeah, we'll save that discussion for another day. But that sounds a banging track.
1: Yes, if I wasn't pushing myself around in a chair, I probably would have been getting down on the D floor to that one, actually. Sadly didn't make it. Mm-hmm. But anyway, fortunately, there's a lot of other great new music hitting the scene this week. And the next one is from an act I have seen. They're from the US. Tank and the Bangers. Have you ever heard of them, Dave?
0: No, but I love that name. And I would have remembered if I heard that. That's quite bold. Tank and the Bangers. Who is Tank and who are the Bangers?
1: Well, I find them such a fascinating act because their sound is so diverse, you know, like, and my mind goes to, like, different threads of their sound. You know, I go, oh, Tank and the Bangers, oh, that's that, you know, kind of beat poetry with... down, you know, down tempo soul hip hop vibes.
0: That old then, roll off your tongue saying.
1: Yeah, but then all of a sudden I'm listening to like a banging dance track, and you know, so they've got a lot of different sounds. Really,
0: what's the one that's come out this week?
1: This one, it's called Move.

0: Oh, that's hard to turn the fader down. It's weird to single out one particular sound of it. That snare drum.
1: Good sound.
0: Yeah.
1: I appreciate a good snare.
0: Don't we all?
1: Yeah.
0: Yeah, I pay that.
1: Yeah, nice one. Awesome. Yeah, so that's one of the tracks off their Mammoth new album that they've just released. So if you want some more, check it out. Coming right up, the next three songs are by people called Emma.
0: What does it mean? An Emma triple play.
1: Yes. And I really love all three of these songs. So the next one is by Emma Louise. She's just dropped a new album. She's an Australian artist that's now based in LA. And this one, it's pretty intense lyrics, but I really like this song. It's Dust.

0: like where that went. And also that song would work for today's text-in theme.
1: Absolutely.
0: More the extreme end of growing older, but still that is some lovely tunes there from Emma Louise.
1: Yes. Now, another track from another Emma.
0: Because that's the rules.
1: This one is by Emma Jones, who did very well on Australian Idol. So,
0: Recently?
1: Yeah, in the last year.
0: Yeah, right. It's still going.
1: It is still going. Yes, it is. And she's a young Canberra-based singer-songwriter. And this is actually her first, like her debut single, though, that's come out. And I really love this song. Please play a bit more of it than you might otherwise. Check this out. This is Hell or High Water by Emma Jones.

0: And that is the sound of Emma Jones, Hell or High Water.
1: I don't usually let you have two songs in full. Actually, most of the time, I manage the time poorly and we don't even get one song in full. But, yeah, that's a beautiful track.
0: It is. And thank you for letting it go all the way out, because how's that outro? I'm a big appreciator of intros and outros, and that, in my opinion, is a nice outro.
1: Yeah, no, I really enjoyed the very much 80s tonality of that guitar solo.
0: Oh, yeah.
1: I wasn't expecting it, but somehow I was ready for it, if that makes sense.
0: Yeah.
1: But now we're at the I don't know how you describe it, the apex of our Emma themed three play, but in great to see some NT music.
0: Oh yes, at the top of the list as today's feature today, we have the latest track from local singer songwriter Emma Rowe, Tornado, and I feel like this is it's got some really nice differences that. For Emma's music in there. There's some new elements in there that I'm really excited to hear and to share with you this morning.
1: Thank you so much, Gaia Osborne, as I play this soundtrack for you to will yourself out of here. Very much appreciated. Thank you for I like your new stuff better than your old stuff.
0: Pleasure. This is Tornado.

0: 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I like your new stuff better than your old stuff. Thank you to Gaye Osborne for bringing us the fresh tracks every week. 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
0: Westmax Monster's been run today, well, over the weekend, multiple days. Have you seen those crazy amount of kilometres that people have been trekking? We were hoping to speak to someone, anyone, but of course it's not always the best for phone reception out that way, but we will be playing a package. Some Voxies taken from the Westmax Monster, of course. There were also some of our colleagues here at the ABC. They weren't quite doing the whole 200 and however many odd kilometres it was. We have friends and voices that you would know sticking to the 25 kilometres. But speaking to the Bureau, a little bit wet underfoot. I hope everyone has made it through without coming a gutsa. I'm with you for another 14 minutes, give or take. So let's sneak in some of our final requests. Glenn in Fenny Bay has been waiting very patiently for this one. Here's The Offspring.

0: A bit of The Offspring on your wireless. That request coming in from Glenn in Fanny Bay, The Offspring. Now, The Offspring, like, being a child of the 90s, I know they were kind of much maligned in some portions of the music listening fraternity because, of course, when they came out, they were very, you know, grungy, down and out, kind of edgy material. And, of course, they kind of mellowed out and they had a more pop sound. You know, we can start talking about Pretty Fly for a White Guy. But you know what? There's a part of me that really respected the fact that, well, they're probably not going to be quite so downtrodden if they're all making a lot of money in the music industry. So I was all for seeing The Offspring kind of embrace. It's kind of an authentic sound, but that is some beautiful tunes. That tune came out in 2012. Thank you for the request, Glenn. Before that, we did play a new track coming out from Emma Rowe as a part of I Like Your New Stuff Better Than Your Old Stuff. A text has come in reminding us that the Emma Rowe Band and Emma Stocker and the Everstars are playing at Happy Yes this Friday, 22nd of May, 8 p.m. So there you go. We had a triple play of Emma's for I Like Your New Stuff. Good to see two Emma's banding together for a track, for a gig in the Top End next Friday. Get along to that. But in a moment, we'll be checking in with the Westmax Monster.
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0: The Westmac Monster Run has this weekend seen dedicated runners from across the country test themselves, rain, hail or shine. And rain it has. The ABC's Chris Fitzpatrick was getting amongst the action at Ellery Creek yesterday.
8: My name is Andrea. I'm the aid station captain for Ellery Creek. It was going really well, wasn't raining. We were set

0: side of the shelter, but probably about 2:30 the rain looked like it was really going to settle in. So we moved in under the shelter. The runners have been coming in steadily since then. It's pretty tough because the rain has really set in, so there's a lot of people that don't know if they want to go on, but we've managed to convince most of them so far. It's just under halfway, so they run 231 k's, this is 103, so they've got 128 to go from here.
1: Is this a big moment where some of them realise how much further they've got to go?
0: It is, because it's been slow. The weather hasn't helped. Also, because of all the rain that we've had recently, some of the river crossings have got water in them, and then the undergrowth is really strong. So it's definitely affected the speed that they've done in the first half. To come through here, they have had to wade through some water. I don't believe there's been any swimming, just wading through.
1: How have people been? Has there been like any injuries? Anyone slipped or anything like that?
0: Everybody that's got here so far has been fine. I do know someone did have a fall a little while back. She hasn't arrived here yet, but they patched her up fairly well. One of the runners, Matthew, who is currently in first place, he was having some issues with cramps and leg issues back at Ormiston, but they spent a bit of time patching him up, and he is on fire. He's just got here looking really, really good, and he's kept on going really, really well as well.
2: Chris Robinson, I'm doing the 128 at Larry Monster.
3: What made you do that?
2: I've done a couple of long runs in the past and just thought that this route looked pretty inspiring. I've never been out here before, so yeah, thought it'd be a good chance to experience the local countryside and challenge myself as well.
3: And how are you feeling about the upcoming race? Did you know that signing up for it that you might have actually signed up for one of the hardest runs this year with the rain?
2: So we signed up several months ago, and at that stage I just assumed it was going to be dry. I was pretty excited about the fact it was going to be a new moon, because I thought it would have been amazing under the stars, but anyway, not to be this year. So, but yeah, I've been pretty nervously watching the weather for the last 2 weeks.
3: And how are you feeling going ahead? You're running with some friends today?
2: Yeah, it's running with our friend Praveen. We've done a lot of big events together, so yeah, this will be the biggest one, the biggest challenge yet, but yeah, we'll be by our side, cheering ourselves on and keeping our spirits up, so yeah.
3: What's driving you to that finish line?
2: Actually, my father passed away in February, so I'll be running for him today.
4: My name's Cara, and I came out here for this event. This is my second attempt at the 128, so it's a bit of a redemption run, but originally, I hiked the Larapinta Trail many years ago and just fell in love with it out here, so I just keep coming back.
3: And how do you feel about the weather right now?
4: It is what it is. I've been training in Brisbane weather, which has just been wet, so just got to accept it and move forward.
5: That pack coming from ABC's Chris Fitzpatrick. I'm sure there'll be plenty of news from the Westmac Monster on your wireless, particularly from ABC Alice Springs, because I think pretty sure about half of the office seem to be running in the 25-kilometre event today. The winner of the 231-kilometre race, Matthew Pangrazi, who also won last year when he crossed the line arm-in-arm with his mate Chris Avery. So I look forward to seeing how my colleagues fared, and hopefully all ankles are intact. I do know there was some theory that maybe some gumboots might be put on Cliffy Young style, but anyhow, I look forward to finding out more. I will be with you for a few more minutes before NT Grandstand. Let's sneak in one more request. This is from Shay Nicholson, Secondhand Man.

0: It's an honour and privilege to be with you, Northern Territory. We'll be with you again, same time-ish, next week. A big thank you to Gaia Osborne for helping produce today. As Ted Egan said, Humpty Doo Digger. It's coming up to noon news.
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2: Good afternoon, Sally Bothroyd with ABC News. The opposition leader says some permanent residents would have to make a choice on becoming Australian citizens if they want to continue accessing forms of welfare. Angus Taylor used his budget in reply speech on Thursday to announce that under a coalition government, many forms of welfare would be reserved for Australian citizens only. It's prompted a backlash from some migrant groups who say taking up Australian citizenship could force them to give up citizenship elsewhere. Mr. Taylor says permanent residents in that situation will have to make a call.
3: We must attach privileges to Australian citizenship. That's what we're proposing here. And we allow continued dual citizenship. But ultimately, some people will have to make a choice. But if you want the full access, if you want the full privileges of being a citizen, you must commit to the country. We'll commit back.
2: The president of Australia's peak body representing underwater sport says there's been an increase in shark sightings at competitions across Western Australia's southwest coastline. Yesterday, a 38-year-old man was killed by a shark while spearfishing with friends off the north coast of Rottnest Island. Australian Underwater Federation's Graham Henderson says he thinks the increased interactions could be influenced by global warming.
4: They're coming in a lot closer, and we think it's due to feeding patterns and global warming that are bringing them in closer to shore. And it seems to be Western Australia's copping an unfair share of that.
2: The family of late Northern Territory artist Gurumul says his songs are as powerful as ever, as the Yolnu Man is set to be inducted into the ARIA Hall of Fame. The musician from northeast Arnhem Land died in 2017 after a long battle with illness. He was only 46 when he died, but he'd made a musical mark around the globe. Gurumul's brother-in-law, Don Wininba, says his family are very proud.
5: Really special to the family, to all Kumite family, because his music is still alive. It's been, music is not only in Australia, it's been heard all over the world.
2: At the Westmax Monster Trail Running Festival in Central Australia, the first woman runner to complete the 128-kilometre ultramarathon crossed the finish line at about 10 o'clock this morning. Elsie Langey reports.
6: Tasmanian runner Becca Lunnan has come in fourth in the Ellery Monster, crossing the finish line at the Telegraph Station in a time of 25 hours and 18 minutes. Ahead of her in the 128-kilometre race was first-placed Thomas Giles, followed by Todd Lakeman and Malcolm Dick. It is the biggest year of the Trail Running Festival yet, with more than 500 competitors across the weekend in different races.
2: Northern Territory runner Mathieu Pangrazi took out the 231-kilometre race in a time of 45 hours and 52 minutes. In overseas news, the Netherlands has formally returned a set of 11th-century Chola dynasty plates to India, nearly 300 years after they were taken. The BBC's Electra Naismith reports.
7: The 24 copper plates feature inscriptions mainly in Tamil, but also in Sanskrit. They're considered the most significant surviving records of the Chola Empire and are among the most important artefacts of Tamil heritage held anywhere outside India. The handover at Leiden University, where they've been housed, followed years of diplomatic efforts by Delhi, part of a broader push to repatriate cultural items taken during the colonial era. The government said the plates weren't merely artefacts of the past, but an invaluable story of India's heritage and civilization.
2: Bulgarian artist Dara has won the Eurovision Song Contest for 2026. Her party anthem, Bunga Runga, brought in 516 points across the fan and jury votes, followed by Israel in second place and Romania in third. Australia finished fourth with 287 points, with Delta Goodrum's power ballad, Eclipse. Dara has told SBS it's an honour to win the contest.
8: This is unbelievable. It's truly something that I dreamed of for the past 7 months. I've been writing it in my journal every day, actually. I'm so thankful for God giving me this opportunity to be on that stage and to put Bulgaria on the map.
2: Darwin today, sunny with a top of 33 degrees expected, Alice Springs rain and a top of 17 degrees. And that's the latest ABC News.
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12: Yeah, thank you for joining us on this beautiful Sunday. It's Kenny Vowles in the Darwin studio, 105.7. You might be listening to us on the web some other way, but just thanks for joining us on a Sunday. If you know, and you're a regular listener, you know that we have a short show on Sundays and we try and catch up with

on the web some other way, but just thanks for joining us on a Sunday. If you know, and you're a regular listener, you know that we have a short show on Sundays and we try and catch up with all the results. We're going to Cameron Hughes from NRLNT to get the latest local rugby league in the top end and across the territory. Then we go to Michael Vukulis, our round ball expert, really keen to listen to him. Some great scores overnight, some big results, some big matches coming up towards the end of the EPL as well. So we're really looking forward to talking to Michael, and he's a huge Arsenal fan, so he's been nervous for 5 weeks, Michael has. And then, we'll just have a chat to Kyra. But before we go to Kyra in the sports desk, these people will be happy.

0: And that one wants to go out to Charlie King, because I know I've just it just makes me feel good that a Sunday for Charlie is going to be great, because Carlton won, and well done, and all Carlton fans. They did fantastic. Kyra, welcome.
1: Yes, thank you, Kenny.
0: Yeah, they did well. I mean, fantastic. They did the classic, changed the coach. Still the assistant coach is in there. It wasn't his fault. You know, it wasn't our fault, it was his fault. And great performance by Carlton there. But, yeah, had to play that song. We haven't heard it for so long.
1: So long. I would say I agree with that one, Kenny. No, but obviously we're still in Sir Doug Nicholls' round for AFL, and it's one of our favourites here in the studio. But Kawana, Adelaide, Crows in North Melbourne match. Now, this one was a very big margin, which I don't think I expected it to be this much.
0: No. 68 points.
1: Yeah, 68 points. A rampant Crow side has produced probably its highest scoring quarter in almost like 11 years in a 68-point victory over a hapless North Melbourne. The Crows booted 10 goals to none in the second quarter, which secured their 68-point lead, Kenny. Absolute
0: maniacs. Few people are talking amongst my friends around. Obviously, we talk about all the sports over the weekend when we catch up for coffees. And one of the discussions was, has North Melbourne peaked? And we always have those sides going, but they've shown enough. Even if they have, they'll win a few more games. They've had a fantastic season, what they've done over the last few, and it's building up to this season and next season. But Adelaide, that was a really thumping win. That was
1: strong,
0: clinical, and they didn't take their foot off the pedal at all.
1: No, so, for sure.
0: Well done to Adelaide.
1: Yeah, definitely. Yes, 20 goals, 13 behinds, 133 to North Melbourne's 9 goals, 11 behinds, 65. Moving on to Naarm and the Hawthorn match, an 18 goals, 12 behind, 120 point to Hawthorn's 12 goals, 9 behinds, 81. Naarm has continued a very stunning rise under first-year coach Stephen King with a runaway 39-point lead over the Hawks. The Demons' offensive firepower was on full display as they turned a 6-point halftime margin into an 18-12, 120 to 12-9, 81 triumph, and improving their Demons' record to 7-3, Kenny.
0: So. Yeah, well done to Melbourne or Naarm for the Sir Doug Nicholls round. I thought this game was really close. And I picked Hawthorn over Melbourne just because they've been hot and cold.
1: Yeah.
0: But Melbourne, when they're playing good footy, they look like premiership footy, and they played good footy, and so did the Hawthorn. But yeah, MCG, well done Stephen King. He's having a fantastic year
1: for sure
0: as Melbourne's coach. And I will say this: they'll be there late into September, finals time.
1: For sure.
0: When they get it right, and they're getting it right. But just being that consistency. But Hawthorn, you have to play good footy to beat them this year. And Melbourne
1: definitely
0: did that. Well done.
1: Yeah, for sure. And then lastly, the match of the night, Carlton and Western Bulldogs. Shout out to Charlie, as we said earlier.
0: And all the Blues fans.
1: And all the Blues fans. You'll be having a good Sunday today.
0: Yes.
1: But after a week that started with the resignation of head coach Michael Voss, and after a 7-game losing streak, the Blues showed no sign of emotional strain with their fourth quarter blitz, a world apart from the fade-outs that had become quite characteristic for them so far. Ultimately, the re-energized Blues, led by interim coach Josh Fraser, ran out with a 10

0: 1474-9862 score last night against Western Bulldogs.
1: Two words, Patrick Cripps. A name.
0: Yes.
1: 29 disposals, two goals, stood up. Western Bulldogs led at quarter time, half time, three quarter time. They just found a way to win, Carlton. They finally put a game together. Well done to. Yeah, Carlton, and yeah, celebrate when you can. I'm wearing my Essendon shirt.
0: Yes, you are, Kenny.
1: Not the Parramatta shirt because we lost last night. Essendon playing today against Frio, and what's their suit? Yes. Doug Nicholls. How do you pronounce Wally Up?
0: Wally Up, yes, Wally Up. That's the Fremantle Aboriginal name for Sir Doug Nicholls round. So very excited for all of that. But just quickly before we do get into the next matches, there was a debutante in the Carlton Blues last night who ended up getting a goal. So
1: let's have a listen.
2: The kick up to Eisen. The debutante marks it right half forward. Has a player running shotgun and Carroll gets the hand pass away. We know he's a good kick. He veers out from 50 and puts through his second.
0: And how good was that? Here's Kenny doing the flags, doing all of that.
1: Yeah, God love it. Well done. He deserves it. What a moment.
0: Yeah,
1: absolute
0: definitely.
1: Moment. And what else today?
0: Yeah, so St Kilda and Richmond. St Kilda's, the Sir Doug Nicholls round Aboriginal name is, and I'm probably going to botch this one, but Euroyuk is, and then we've got West Coast and GWS Giants. So
1: yeah, it was interesting at West Coast. I talked to Stuart Brash in Alice Springs. Thursdays and Saturdays, and obviously territory wide yesterday. But I picked West Coast over GWS, and I'm really interested in because the betting agencies, when they have the, you know, when you look at your scores, they unfortunately have it underneath there, and they have GWS clear favourites. But I just think West Coast have been playing some good footy, and it's at home. I would not be surprised West Coast get up there. But get back to Carlton. How good were they? I just want to.
0: Was
1: it Carroll got three goals, and Western Bulldogs Aaron Norton. Continued his good form. He got three as well. In the NRL?
0: In the NRL, round 11, magic round. Everywhere, all the games being played in Brisbane. And some good matches across the weekend so far. West Tigers and Manly. That was a... I don't think it was a shocker. Manly's have had a great season, but that big of a margin.
1: Yeah, it was a shock, West
0: it
1: Tigers.
0: Was
1: I mean,
0: a
1: West
0: shock.
1: Tigers sitting fourth on the ladder at
0: yeah,
1: the time.
0: Exactly.
1: Manly, I think, was sixth or seventh.
0: Sixth or seventh,
1: but,
0: I think.
1: 46-18. That's a huge score.
0: I did watch
1: the highlights of that match, and Manly just dominated. So, under Kieran Foran, new coach again. Resurgent Manly. Look out. 46-18. That was a big message to the league saying we're here and we want to play finals
0: for sure.
1: This year.
0: And as much as that, as much as it seems like a very large margin in the score, the stats wise wasn't too different. Statistics wise, possession was around the same, run meters was around the same. So, it's not as if Tigers have lost that playing and statistical side of things. They just had him last night and that was it. Yeah,
1: like Manly, you just think we're all forgetting because life moves on in sport, but Daly Chiller Evans, first time in, 352 games he played for Manly. This is the first season, second season. They're finally adapting, but losing their coach and then Kieran Foran coming in, and he has instilled, and that's what we hear in the press conferences, just instilling that confidence and belief in who you represent and why you represent them and why you're playing. So well done to them, and also to Cowboys.
0: Yeah, I was just about to say Cowboys and Roosters, a bit of a closer score margin here, 18-12 for the Cowboys. And look, I say it every week, but I really cannot stress it enough how well Cowboys are having a season. They're going super well.
1: That was a good win.
0: I'm super keen to see how they go for the rest of the season.
1: I'm always keen, Kyra, in this round because the State of Origin side gets announced on Monday.
0: Exactly, yes.
1: And everybody's trying to play their best footy.
0: Yeah.
1: James Tedesco in Sydney could get a call up back to the fullback spot. It'd be interesting. So, it was quality footy, and Sydney a really good side. But Cowboys, well done, 18-12.
0: Yeah, definitely.
1: Tight game and a tough game.
0: And an even tougher one for Kenny, which we don't want to

0: We're not going to dwell on it too much, but 34-8 Parramatta in Melbourne Storm. Look, we were talking about this yesterday, Kenny, not just because they're your team, but Parramatta were going in as favourites, especially with the season and the previous games that Storm have had so far. I think they've won one or two
1: games. No, this is their fourth game.
0: This is their fourth game now?
1: Yeah.
0: So, you know, I mean, obviously a good win for the Storm, and they needed it.
1: If you watch the match, it wasn't really up to the last even 10, 15 minutes. It was Parramatta coming back, and but Melbourne scored a late try. It was hope stuff. But yeah, Melbourne are back. They played some quality rugby league as they have in the past seasons, and then they play some really average rugby league.
0: Yeah, for sure.
1: So Melbourne Storm back. You want to win. You want to win. Para, I think that makes them. We're the same now. 4-7.
0: Mm.
1: 4 wins, 7 losses. So Para and Melbourne the same.
0: Yeah, for sure.
1: And today's matches.
0: Titans take the Knights at 1:30 p.m. Then we'll have Warriors facing Broncos at 3:35 before top place. Panthers take on bottom place Dragons at 5:55 p.m. to finish us off the magic round, Kenny.
1: And why are we getting up first as our guest?
0: We will have Cam Hughes up very shortly to talk about
1: Cam,
0: the NRLNT.
1: You go and sort Cam out because I've still got some CFL and some darn cricket. I want to just get out, if that's all right. So we have round 6 in the CFL. The women's Rovers had a 10-point win over South, 4-4, 28-2, 6-18. Federals had a 28-point win versus Pioneers, 11-7, 73-7, 3-45. And in the men's CFA, Central Australian Footy League, round 6, grand final rematch, Pioneers versus Feds, with Pioneers 10-point winners over Feds, 13-11, 89-12, 7-79. And Rovers had an 18-point win over South, 10-10, 70-7, 10-52. That keeps Pioneers top of the table and undefeated for the season. And into Darwin cricket, the 50-over comp yesterday. Darwin won by 4 wickets versus Southern Districts. Southern Districts all out for 86. Darwin passed them down 6 for 189 in the 35th over. And Palmerston had a huge 155-run win versus Tracy Village, with Palmerston making 9 for 307 off their 50 overs. Openers Harshdick Bimbrell, 59. Ollie Tuatea, 54. And that included 3 fours. I've got 3 fours and a few sixes. And number 3, Devon Vishvaka, he top scored for the match, 83 of 78, 2 fours and 2 sixes. In response, Tracy Village all out for 152. The old Hamish left arm legend that he is, left arm orthodox Hamish Smart, leading from the front, best of the bowlers, 2 for 20 of his 7.3 overs. And well done to Matthew Pengrazi, the monster smack, 231-kilometre winner, the monster Sonder. And we just heard there on the news, Tom Giles, Becca Lunan in there, 128, Ellery Monster. Well, I'm trying to look for Kyra, but we'll see if we can get her up. But if not, we're going to go and we might just go straight to Michael Vukulis if we can. And I'll be there in 1 second.
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1: Now, thanks for joining us. We're just swapping around a little microphone and doing it. On Sundays, we have Kyra running the studio, and then she just had to pop out with Priya, her little apprentice, still going as Kyra runs out the office again, out of the studio, which means something's not happened, which means Michael Vukulis going on. But just going back to that Central Australian Footy League, we had Will Regan helping us out and doing the previews. We'll get him on next week as well, but he also plays for Fed, so pretty keen to have a conversation with Will next week and see how this match went. But, yeah, the grand final rematch.

0: match. Pioneers and Feds, a lot of passion, great skill, but it's a 10-point win to Pioneers. So next, well, now we'll go to Michael Vougalos. Michael, how are you?
1: Hello, Kenny. How are we doing today?
0: How are you? Have you slept over the last few weeks?
1: Not really. It's a bit of a stretch. I just keep wanting the games to be over. We've got a World Cup coming up, and all I can focus on is the Premier League and the Champions League for me, anyway.
0: Yeah, some big results overnight.
1: Yeah, absolutely. The FA Cup was run and won again. Man City and Chelsea, two of the more successful teams in terms of making finals in this current era. Those two played off, and it was a very cut and thrust game. A lot of chances for Chelsea, with a couple of dubious calls as to whether they should have been penalties. None of them were, and Manchester City were just that little bit more clinical. At a moment of brilliance from Semenyo was enough for Manchester City to lock in a domestic cup double, and now they're hoping on either Burnley or Crystal Palace can stop Arsenal from winning any of their last two games, so that they've got a chance to lock in the league as well and hope for a domestic treble. But they've at least secured a domestic cup double, which is a pretty great performance considering they had a pretty poor start to the season. But I think they've only lost one in their last 30-odd domestic games. So there's been a few draws along the way, but their form stacks up against everybody else. But the early part of the season where they weren't great was where Arsenal profited a lot, and they've just been chasing them down for the rest of the season after starting a bit slow. And so Arsenal haven't been able to lock away the premiership yet. But if Man City drop points to a still hoping for Champions League Bournemouth, and Arsenal can beat Burnley on Tuesday morning, then they will go a long way to locking up the premiership before the final day next Monday morning.
0: Oh, exciting times. And I just want to say, we haven't spoken to you, but Sam Kerr, the announcement she made during the week.
1: Yeah. Fans of Chelsea will be a little bit down in that Sam Kerr confirmed that she is leaving the club at the end of her current contract. Looks likely that she'll be heading to the United States. And I think Chelsea's had their suspicions for a while, simply because they've been one of the leading teams trying to get a hold of Bunny Shaw, the Golden Boot winner for the Women's Super League, the Man City striker. She's potentially getting her head turned for the opportunity to play with Chelsea. Even though Man City's won the league, the opportunity to play in London and to play with this Chelsea team, Bunny Shaw is looking there, and she may well end up being Sam Kerr's replacement at the Blues, while Sam Kerr looks to go back to the United States League, where she's quite familiar, and play there. And sad times for Chelsea, but she goes away with her head held high, multiple league wins, as well as being their record all-time goal scorer in the Women's Super League.
0: Yeah, did they play overnight, or was it tonight?
1: I think it's tonight they play. There was a couple of women's results overnight with Arsenal beating Liverpool 1-0. That's Katie McCabe, partner of Caitlin Ford. It was her final game for Arsenal, and there's rumours being that she might be going to Manchester City, but we're not sure. But it was sort of the end of an era. Katie McCabe's been part of the furniture at Arsenal for a long time. The Irish national ability to play in a multiple number of positions. So whoever gets her will be a very happy team. But she will no longer be at Arsenal.
0: Can I just ask there, Michael? Is it because the US league is growing so much, as in financially, to lure Sam Kerr away from Chelsea? You think one of the big financial clubs as well, but a long-term deal in America, is that feasible? Obviously, financially, it must be.
1: Yeah, I think having taken a step back a few years ago, where it's really been overtaken by some of the European leagues, there's been a bit more investment recently. Addition of a couple of new clubs, including the San Diego Wave and a few others. So there's been cash injected in. We've got new teams. It's sort of regained its popularity a little bit. Football's growing in the

United States with a men's World Cup coming there in the next month. And I think it's sort of moved into the women's game where it's always been popular, but they've sort of Lionel Messi playing in the United States as well. So there's been a bit more money going into the football soccer economy of the United States. And I think they can now sort of have competitive wages compared to the European leagues. And also the fact is that Samantha Kerr

0: partner. She's from the United States. She's got family in the United States. So it might be for the betterment of her family with her partner having retired from playing national team football for the United States. It might just be a more settled family situation for Sam Kerr and her family as well. So there's probably a couple of things going into it. I think part of it's having sort of a bit more of a balanced and stable family life away from the United Kingdom, and it being a little bit easier for her in the United States. And as well, it's quite a competitive league. There's a lot of the top US stars have made their way back. There's still a couple in Europe, but a lot more of the United States and Canada stars and some of the South Americans as well are all plying their trade in the US. So it is a competitive league. It's sort of caught up a little bit with some of the European league that have that had moved ahead of it in recent years. But I still think Sam Kerr will be able to build up some good form ahead of next year's World Cup in Brazil as well. And she'll be able to scout some of the Latin American talent and the US talent ahead of that tournament as well.
1: Now, Bryn Kyra's got a question for you, Michael. Oh, not a question.
2: Yeah, not a question. I know we were talking earlier, Michael, about how, you know, you are our knowledge and insider for all things international football, round ball. But just coming, bringing it back, I guess, into nationally, and the Women's A-League final was held last night, I believe, and Melbourne City defeated Wellington Phoenix 3-1 to claim a record-equalling fifth A-League Women's Championship. And they're departing to South Korea ahead of the Women's Asian Champs semi-final against the Japanese team Tokyo Verde Blazer. Very good.
1: There you go. Anything else, Michael?
0: Well, that's excellent to hear. I don't think any team's invested more into women's football in Australia than Manchester City, than Melbourne City, who are part of the City Corporation along with Manchester City. So they've put heavy investment into the women's game. So it's great to see it building rewards for them. And also congratulations to New Zealand. They've

0: we fall all to Dragons.
1: Yeah, well done. Brothers continue on, I think, unbeaten through
0: here. Yeah, unbeaten 4 years, I think it is.
1: So, Kyra and Priya, what's next for the next few hours of Sunday?
0: Well, I've got to look after Priya for Nana while she's going and doing her Nana duties.
1: Nah, seeing her friends. As always, it's been a great weekend of local sport, national, international. We really love, Cora and I love bringing it to you. If you've got any stories or any scores, please send them through to us during the week or whenever. We'd love to read them out. We'd love to get you on air and hear more about your sport. But appreciate you tuning in. Take care. Enjoy the rest of your Sunday. And always be safe around the water and on our roads.
2: Bye. 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
9: A drizzly MCG is where today's AFL matches begin, with the Bombers hosting the Dockers. Wallyalup has forced those around Australia to take notice. That'll happen after 8 consecutive wins, including last week's come-from-behind win against fellow contender Hawthorn. Should the Dockers win again today, it will be an equal club record of 9 consecutive wins. It's happened twice before in club history, and in both those years, 2006 and 2015, Wallyalup reached the preliminary final. While the Dockers sit 8-1, Essendon is in the inverse. 1 win, 8 losses, and only kept off the bottom of the ladder by Richmond. Of course, there's no certainties. Anything could be on the cards at the MCG. Today, where it is a little rainy, it is a little drizzly. There's been a lot of rain around Melbourne today, so perhaps a little soggy underfoot at the MCG. My name's Lauren Borden. It's wonderful to be with you this afternoon for the first match of the AFL today, and it's wonderful to be joined by Joel Peterson as well. Hello to you, Joel.
10: Hello, Loz. Wharfie time comes to the MCG. Isn't that exciting? The way the Dockers are playing at the moment, the hottest team in the competition. They have got exciting players on every single line, and it's a big test for this Essendon team that's sort of had a bit of a mid-season renaissance. That win against Melbourne, some improved performances, and then just taking a couple of steps back. They had the chance to win it last week against the Giants. They couldn't get across the line. So what they can come up with today against these red-hot Dockers will be very interesting to see.
9: They've certainly been in it a couple of times, Essendon, since that win against Melbourne, also against Gold Coast. So at least on the way up for Bombers supporters. 0437 774 774. If you'd like to get in touch with us this afternoon, we've got a panel of experts who love talking to our listeners and engaging with them throughout the afternoon. We've got a former Western Bulldogs captain, two-time All-Australian, Bob Murphy. Welcome to you.
11: Hello, guys. Great to be in your company. Lovely to be at the MCG, albeit a drizzly MCG. But for Sir Doug Nicholls Round, always a privilege and cannot wait to see what unfolds on the field. And I cannot wait to talk with all of you about many things. And I cannot wait to talk with one of the greatest Indigenous players that I had the privilege to play against. And that man is Chad Wingard. And I'm going to take it upon myself to introduce you, Chad. Hello, Chad.
12: Jeez, that's nice of you, mate. Pleasure to be here as well. It's obviously a great game. This is especially during Sir Doug Nicholls Round, and you can just see the ground at the moment, the traditional markings, obviously the Guernseys that we get to see. What a special occasion. Looking forward to this game.
9: It's always wonderful to have a couple of pair of champions, two-time All-Australians, a pair of you as well, in the second row here on Sunday afternoon footy. It is Sir Doug Nicholls Round, and we can join the pre-match ceremony.
13: Owner Alex Kerr to the field to conduct our welcome to country ceremony, and Lachlan Hill from Yorta Yorta tribe to perform the didgeridoo.
14: Firstly, I'd just like to pay my respects to my elders, both past and present, all elders present here today and all elders of different nations here today. To all the mob that are with us, big shout out to you and your families, both past and present, and then everyone else joining us here today. Again, I extend that to your families as well. This round is such a special round for all our community and our mobs, and

to be able to showcase our history and our culture and, you know, acknowledge our amazing players and the impacts that have had on the field and off the field for our community is such an amazing thing to do. So again, I just wanted to also acknowledge both clubs and the amazing history you guys have with our communities and mobs, so thank you. And lastly, I'd just like to finish by saying Wurundjeri Balik, Yimingundi Bik, which means that you're all most welcome to the home of the Wurundjeri people. And I wish to welcome you all from the tops of the trees and the roots in the ground. And I genuinely believe if you look after this country will always look after you. So thank you and have a lovely day today.

0: for welcoming us to Country and Lachlan on his performance. Enjoy today's game.
1: So of course, the Doug Nicholls round running across two rounds as well. There will be the dream time at the G, the centrepiece, if you will, between Essendon and Richmond on Friday night. Chad, last night when Jack Eison was out there in the pre-match ceremony with Zach Williams, Arthur Jones, I thought that was one of the best that I've seen. So simple, but so effective. I loved it.
2: I love Jack Eison, and like I said, he obviously for a debut to have Sir Doug Nicholls around, kick a goal, get a win, and show your culture on display. Like, I thought that was is an awesome moment for him, and something that he will never forget. And he's a great kid, but I loved both teams cooperating in the dance. And like I said, yes, we play different teams, and yes, we're different mobs, but we celebrate our culture in a similar way. So that was really awesome.
1: How do you think it works? How do they get together? Is it between the players? Do you think they have a conversation, or the clubs that organise a way for the two sides to come together?
2: I reckon the brothers would definitely talk, yep. But it'd be the club's organisation to say, are you interested, or Jack Eison really wants to do something. And you saw it when he kicked his goal, like the celebration of the croc, and that was so awesome again. It's just, we see when Goodsy's done it, we've seen when players, you know, do some sort of dance or a round that we can really showcase our history and what we're proud of. So, yeah, really awesome. Again, have 15 disposals and a goal on his debut. Like, how good. He's been playing amazing footy in the VFL.
1: Didn't look
2: as well.
1: Out of place.
2: No, he looked
1: at
2: great.
1: All. We are here at the MCG ahead of Essendon and Fremantle. It's a little dreary out there. There's some drizzle, which should clear up. It shouldn't hopefully get any heavier than that throughout this afternoon. But 8 wins in a row for Freo. It could be 9 today if they can defeat Essendon. They've pretty much won every single way this year, haven't they, Bob? They've won ugly. They've won in the wet at Gather Round. They've won tight matches. They've come from behind. They've ticked off everything they needed to up till this point.
3: Yeah, at the moment, and, you know, we are just shy of the halfway point of the year, but it feels like Fremantle have finally put it all together, and it does feel like the plan that was born 6 or 7 years ago is now bearing fruit. If that was when the tree was planted, well, now it's sort of coming into flower. There's balance across all the lines. They've added that outside run and class with players like, you know, Murphy Reid and Shai Bolton. That was the missing piece for a long, long time. And I think the other factor, and I spent a lot of time at Fremantle, I spent 3 years working, so I kind of have a pretty good insight into it. The key forwards in, you know, a few years ago, that Josh Tracy and Jai Amos, were really, really young. You could see they were going to be stars of the future, but they were inconsistent, and I suppose –

0: the way that Matthew Tabiner's career sort of it petered out a little bit, that was kind of the missing piece. They needed that sort of elder down there, and they didn't really have it. So I think those things combined just with consistency off the field, they've had stability in their coaching ranks, and they've got a midfield that is just supercharged, Chad.
1: Yeah, unbelievable. And the thing that, like I said, we're trying to pick holes. And when it gets to this stage is when they're going to perform in the finals. We said last year they obviously lost to Gold Coast, just scraped in. And for me, they've obviously started so well this year. But do they remind me a little bit of Adelaide Crows potentially last year? They've had a really good season. But can they do it at the pinnacle of the season is yet to be discussed. But again, I think tonight, trying to pick holes in their team, which line is struggling? You just can't pick anything. They're so strong and their depth is insane.
2: It is Essendon and Fremantle, round 10 at the MCG. To get things underway, here's Joel Peterson.
3: Luke Jackson going up against Peter Wright in the centre. Jackson in scintillating form as he's Bolton. He knocks the opening hit out in his direction. It's scooped up by Setterfield, back into the Bombers team, kicks across the centre square. Marked by Frederick as the drizzle continues to tumble down here at the MCG. Frederick kicks Wellyell up to the edge of the 50 through the hands of Switkowski, coming up to claim it and punching it over his head was Tracy. Johnson on the edge of the 50. Shea Bolton eyes the sticks. What a start this would be! Shea Bolton on the big stage in Sir Doug Nicholls' round. He showcases just a glimpse of his immense talent. And sticks the opener through only half a minute in. Wellyell up on the board instantly. They lead by a kick in 30 seconds.
1: And Shea Bolton, it just started from the centre bounce. He was actually here to run a wrap play, sock it off the ground. It's just his follow-up to get down to the forward 50 and just know his position. He got the handball received and just finished off as a superb. And I spoke before the game, I think Shea Bolton is probably the most improved, believe it or not, player for Fremantle. He's increased his disposals by 6 this year. And obviously he's a top 5 in the competition for score involvements and goal assists. So there he gets on the end. But geez, he's been impressive this year. What a start for Freo.
2: Everyone's even in their seat yet, and Fremantle's already got the open up. This play restarts in the middle. Jackson taps it down, then right, and again just tries to paddle it away. Sharked by Sarong, though. Hand passes it to Brayshaw. Little dinky kick forward. Will hit Frederick, though, who's on the wing. He can move it forward by a hand pass for Freo. Off to Bolton, who again will put Wellyell inside forward 50. Another mark to Tracy. They're moving quickly here, the Dockers. And they've got a chance to put 2 goals on the board in a minute and a half.
3: Peter Wright coming off the ground in front of us as well, Loz.
4: Not quite right.
1: Peter, we're on early.
4: Peter, not quite right.
2: He's limping to the bench. We'll check in with the fifth member of our commentary team in just a moment as Josh Tracy lines up his kick. Kick from about 40 metres out from goal, almost directly in front. Josh Tracy puts this one towards goal. It's online. And the Dockers have the dream start. They've got 2 in 2 minutes. 2 straight 12. It is Wellyell up leading Essendon, yet to score. Freo ahead by 12 points. Lauren Borden, Joel Peterson calling the action. Bob Murphy and Chad Wingard are your ABC sport experts. The fifth member of our commentary team sitting in the drizzle downstairs is Gemma Bastiani. Welcome to you.
5: Hey team, you've mentioned drizzle a number of times and that is the perfect descriptor of the weather right now. It's very, very light rain, but it is constant rain, so it is very slippery out there. Peter Wright directly into the rooms. He was pointing to the top of his right shin there, so one to keep an eye on. And just a little nice note, post that First Nations ceremony prior to the match, Mason Cox went directly over to the performers to say thank you and give them both a hug. Obviously, clearly very important to him that this has been a way of him to learn about the First Nations people.
3: Thanks, Jim. Stay dry down there. It's Brian and Jackson crashed into each other at the restart. Durham scoops it up. Hand pass back to Brian. Off to Sullivan Roby, the Rising Star nominee. Sends a high footy inside the 50. The kick would have brought rain if it wasn't already raining. And Cox just shoved Caddy out of the way. Takes the mark at fullback for Wellyell up. Comes short to Ryan, whose luminescent orange boots certainly stand out in these gloomy conditions.
0: Gee, for a slippery day, the Fremantle Dockers have started as if they're playing with a dry ball.
3: McDonald kicks up the broadcast side wing. Tracy in the pack, brings it down. Switkowski, forward hand pass to Bolton. He swings his hand pass up toward the 50, over the head of Sherry. Getting back there is Merritt. Redmond's kick, dangerous, picked off by Switkowski at right half forward.
2: He's got it a couple of kicks from home and he wants to hand pass it away to Johnson. Running along his right, squares at the kick. Frederick standing in acres of space in the forward 50 for Wallyluck Marks. Standing all alone.
1: That's a very mature kick. He, same spot where Bolton obviously had a shot on goal, knew his capabilities, squared it up, and Frederick just ran his wing, I suppose, he's helping down. Yeah, that's a really good pattern.
0: That's about the third or fourth time Michael Frederick has kept his width. He's been disciplined enough not to be drawn to the footy, and he's about to be rewarded.
2: Michael Frederick runs in for his set shot on goal. And again, it is accurate and straight. And Freo have three straight on the board. Three straight, 18. They're leading Essendon, who are yet to score. Only 4.5 minutes have played, been played in this opening term at the MCG. And Fremantle have raced out to an 18-point lead.
0: It's interesting, isn't it? We talk about the maturity and the development of this Fremantle team that has been 5 or 6 years in the build. And just in that piece of play there, it kind of... it's almost a metaphor for that maturity of Michael Johnson, who's a hell of a good athlete, very talented, but the one thing in the early part of his career, he would lose composure and get rid of the ball too quickly and make rash decisions. In that moment, he took his time, all the play folded in on him, he looks inside, unselfish, and Michael Frederick disciplined enough to hold his width.
3: Three on the board in 5 minutes for the Dockers. Jackson at the restart, extracts it, hands it to Sarong, off to Bolton, drills the kick inside the 50. It's over the head of Amos. Tracy tries to scoop it up in the left forward pocket. Blackiston puts the body in there for the Bombers, and Reed picks up. That Zach Reed for Essendon, tumbles it outside the defensive 50. Clark gave it to Sarong. He was tackled immediately by Roby. Ball up. Let's go downstairs. Gemma Peter-Wright back on the bench.
5: Yeah, he's come back up to the bench. He doesn't seem to be limping as much. He's just taken some painkillers and seems to be ready to come back on the ground, but I'll keep an eye out.
2: Thanks, Gemma. Ball up at half forward for Freo. It's taken away by Jackson. Hand passes it to Sarong. Hand pass to Ryan, and he can put the Dockers inside 50 here. Beautiful pass. He's able to spot up Amos on the lead ahead of Reed, and it'll be Amos's chance to have a shot at goal.
1: And Wally up there holding their balance in every single stoppage as well. We spoke about Frederick, like just their obviously free play, but every single stoppage that they've had, whether it's centre bounce and just them with a ball up, they're just so diligent with their setups, and it just allows them to get in space and make an easy kick.
2: Jai Amos, 32 goals last year. He's already put 20 on the board so far this season. He tries to curve this one through the goal, but it's just offline. It's the first blemish for Freo of this match, 3-1-19. Wallyluck leading the Bombers, yet to score. 6.5 minutes played in the opening term on a bit of a cold and drizzly day at the MCG.
0: The Bombers need to show something pretty quick because this game is getting out of hand already. It's a masterclass by Wallyluck and the Bombers have not fired a shot yet.
3: Bob Murphy and Chad Wingard, your experts on ABC Sport. Merritt marked the kick in, kicks up the wing. Day Wicks took it off the pack, handball into traffic. Crashing through was Roby, couldn't take it with him in front of the interchange. The Dockers take possession. Jackson, hand pass to Chapman, off to Warner. Carl kicks through the middle of the ground. Bounces its way to Murphy Reed. Now to Brayshaw, links up by hand with Reed. He just put the step on Langford ever so easily. And they can really slow it down off halfback now. Wallyluck, McDonald to Frederick, to Murphy Reed, forward hand pass again, slipping the tackle was Brayshaw, flicked it over the top to Murphy Reed, who keeps on running, slaps it inside the forward 50. Pryor stands in the road for Essendon, exits to right half back, Caldwell scoots away, and then he shanks his kick out of bounds on the full, and the Dockers will get it back through Frederick.
1: And I know it's early, but the disposal count's 38 to, well, up to 9 for Essendon, so they need to get their hands on the ball.
2: Frederick's little chip kick in the end is a turnover for the Bombers as Perkins heaves it on his boot from centre wing and inside forward 50, and Paddy Marks moves it on quickly to kick inside the forward 50 for the Bombers, kicking towards the punt road end in this first term. It's in the hands of their key forward, who's still a youngster himself, in Nate Caddy.
0: Well, you've got to take your opportunities, don't you? But Andy Brayshaw, he will never make a mistake like that for the rest of his career. He just dropped the most simple mark and it fell and bounced between his legs. Opened the door for Essendon, and Nate Caddy, who might be their lone hope today for an upset win, has a chance.
2: Game on his boot, according to Bob Murphy. 50 metres out, he puts this one off to the right-hand side. So a minor score for Nate Caddy, but at least a little highlight for the Bombers early on in this match. They're trailing by 18 points, 8 minutes played.
3: Clark wastes no time for the Dockers. Into Ryan, to Chapman, who looks centrally and now kicks centrally. It's a dangerous ball, looking for Warner. Knocked down by May of Essendon. Little kick around the body was clever. And floating down inside the forward 50 is Sally Roby, who marks 45 from home.
0: That's better from the Bombers. That's actually setting up with team defence.

0: and getting involved and then actually having an impact. And it was Archie May who was onto the switch, spoiled the ball and creates an opportunity. That's how you get yourself into the game and put the opposition under pressure. It's probably the first sign we've seen so far.
1: A lot to like about this young man. Had to wait for his opportunity, Sally Roby, the ninth pick of the draft last season. Rising star nominee during the week. And he pumps the fist as soon as he strikes this from just inside the 50. Roby gets the Bombers on the board. They trail by two kicks after 9.5 minutes. Essendon 1-1, Wallyal up 3-1. Sunday footy on ABC Sport. Bob Murphy and Chad Wingard.
2: And Wallyal, yes, that was a probably dangerous kick, and I'd actually call that an unforced error, to be honest. I think Essendon got lucky. Yes, they counted and obviously made the most of the effort, but Essendon, I think, need to lift their defensive intensity. If they're not getting their hands on the ball, they need to put pressure on them. And you think about what Melbourne did to Hawthorn last night, just the pressure that they played with, the intensity they played with. That's what Essendon need to do. They need to play with, yes, they might have not as much talent, but they need to make sure that they're bringing the heat. And as they just kicked that goal, went over David Roden's head, so his smile made me smile. So that's a good point. Not sure if he's going to see too many goals this quarter.
3: Smiling, but geez, in the rain. Toss back up in the middle. Essendon with their first goal of the afternoon. Sarong out of the middle of the ground, though. Hand passes it to McVee, who'll put the kick inside forward 50 for Wallyal up. And here's Josh Tracy on the lead. Juggles the mark. And he'll have another set shot at goal from about 45 metres out.
0: It's an ominous start from Josh Tracy. He's big, he's powerful, he's strong. He's got great hands, even in these slippery conditions. He's in form. And I'm not sure if they've got the matchup to stop him. If he gets a half-decent delivery, Josh, it could be in for a big day.
3: Here's Josh Tracy already on the approach for his second. This one's offline. It'll just be a minor score. It means Fremantle's lead is extended out to 13 points. Boomer Harvey last night called Josh Tracy Tony Lockett.
0: Did he?
3: Yep. And then he apologised to Nathan Burke for calling him Tony Lockett, but...
0: Is it a comparison, or
3: a comparison.
0: Just, or he just had a brain fade and thought it was
2: saying he's
3: a no, just like
2: Lockett.
3: He's a beast in the
0: forward
3: line.
0: Yeah, right, gotcha. Okay, just checking.
3: Made sense in my head. Yeah.
1: Already got one on the day. Josh Tracy, 22 for the season. Almost come outside the defensive 50. Going to be a free kick to Judd McVee. His first season in purple.
0: I'm not sure if I get Tony Lockett energy from Josh Tracy, but he's certainly got something.
1: Oh, McVee's kicked an absolute sack inside the forward 50. It was scooped up by Voss. Handball away to Brayshaw. Tumbles his kick to the pocket. Charging out is Amos. Flicks the handball to Jackson. Around the body, had it smothered. Dudley's there, 30 out from the Dockers goal. Goes to ground. Massive pack of red jumpers around the football. Essendon scrambling defence, hoping to not concede something here. And they're going to win a stoppage in the end, so... Ballish drag to a neutral, left forward pocket. Tockers into attack, up by 13 points. Mason Cox takes it out of the ruck. He throws his boot at it. It bounces across the face and out in the right forward pocket at the city end of the ground. Wallyal up into attack. 12 minutes gone. Opening term, they lead 3-2 to 1-1.
3: Plenty of spare seats around the MCG this afternoon for this match. A bit of a gloomy old day.
0: Moody, I'd say.
3: Moody. As the ball's tossed in right back on the field, battling with Cox. It's cleared away by Perkins, who puts it out to half forward for Freo. Picked up, though, by Day Wicks of the Bombers. Hand pass to McGrath. He can hand pass it across to Farrow, who works his way around his opponent. Hand pass to Merritt. Hand pass to Andy McGrath, who wants to switch it to the southern side of the MCG. He's able to find Blackiston, who marks and then can kick it down the wing towards Peter Wright. Front position on Cox. Takes the mark and plays on quickly. Hand passes it across to Roberts, who goes on a little run. And he shares it with Dersma. Moves it across to Wright. He puts Dersma in an awkward position as he hand passes back to him. Can get himself out of some trouble. Hand pass to Farrow. Hand pass to Archie Roberts, who holds on to it for a little while.
0: Not the kick.
3: Not a great kick to Nguyen, who had Freo players all around him. It spills to ground. Bit of the wet footy showing now as it falls onto the turf. McDonald going after it. Pack of players all around the footy. The umpire lets it play on. Dersma goes in for it for the Bombers. It's the Dockers that emerge. Sarong hand passes to Frederick and he'll kick to half forward for the Dockers.
1: Not exactly the best conditions for fast Freddy as he whacks it up to the edge of the 50. Amos can't take it. Farrow off hands. Dudley's lurking, trying to swoop on the football inside forward 50 for the Dockers. Jackson lays over the top of the pack and then goes scrambling out after it. And a ball up left half forward for the Dockers. 15 minutes played, opening term. Joel Peterson, Lauren Borden, Bob Murphy, Chad Wingard, Gemma Bastiani.

0: With you on ABC Sport, Durham at the clearance, kick goes inside the defensive 50, not what he'd hoped for, sets up one for Sherry, who has a flying shot, tugs it well left, and out of bounds on the fall. Jackson Pryor will bring it back in for Essendon.
1: Chips out to Roberts in the left back pocket, not unsure of where to go, and so it's just a little chip kick to Parrish, who's 15 metres ahead of him. There's Blackiston, a short kick head to his left. Instead, he goes inboard to Caldwell, who's running in back in the side after an ankle injury. He puts it out to the wing, and Dersmer will mark. Holding onto the footy, just forward of centre wing for Essendon, wants to slam this kick to the top of the forward 50. Cox gets in front of Wright, brings it to ground, and then Voss will pick it up for Wolulup and passes it backwards, and it'll be McDonald who tries to clear the kick away. That'll go out of bounds on the full, and it'll be an Essendon free kick between wing and half forward for the Bombers. Fremantle leading by 13 points. The Dockers kicked the first three goals of the game. Essendon have kicked the most recent.
0: Dersmer takes it from right half forward. He kicked to a two-on-one favouring Frio, and McVee knocked it down. Frederick's onto it. Disposal number seven, the most of anyone on the ground. Handball to Sarong. Handball to Murphy Reid. Brayshaw loops his handball out wide. McVee stands right on centre wing on the worn stand side. Handball on the bounce to Brayshaw. Tumbles the kick inside forward 50 to the pocket. Amos gives chase. Pryor right with him. Ball will be tossed in 30 out from the Dockers' goal.
2: And Essendon have really lifted their intensity on defence now. They're actually getting in the face of the Wally-up. Kickers, they're not, shoulders out looking side forward 50 now. So it is getting a scramble ball inside forward 50. So that's a huge increase of their defence, but they've just got to keep and sustain it now.
0: Light rain falling. Jim Maxwell would sit in this box during cricket season, call it mizzle. I think it's a fair characterisation of the precipitation at the moment. Parrish in the back pocket for Essendon. Handball around the corner from Reid.
1: Dersmer. What's the origin of that word?
0: Gobbled up by Amos. Yeah, the origin, the etymology of it. I'm not across that, Loz. Do you? Is that why you're asking?
3: Felt like a loaded question.
0: Yep.
1: It's our first quiz question of the day. The ball is tossed up inside forward 50 for the Dockers. Dersmer takes it, hand passes it to Parrish. He shoves it on his boot and can clear it out of defensive 50. No mark can be taken by May, so it'll be coming back inside forward 50 for the Dockers. A diving mark from Parrish, who can hold on to it. He's sliding on his hands and knees. It's Jane Austen, I believe, who invented the word mizzle.
0: Did not have that on my bingo card.
3: Shout out to Jane.
0: Yep. Passionate ABC listener.
3: Friend of the show.
0: Texting in 0437 774 774, and it'll be a rather verbose and exciting text, one would imagine. Here's Day Wicks. Comes out wide to Cox.
3: This is better from the Bombers. Chad, you mentioned their increase in defensive pressure, and that is definitely on show, but they've, with their ball movement, they have fallen for the short to 50-50.

0: problem.
1: Perkins' kick is a little bit dodgy. Parrish made it work. Runs inside the 50. Finds some space. Hooks it toward goal. Up goes Caddy. Oh, he wasn't paid the mark.
2: He's dropped it on the way down.
1: Good eyesight.
0: Oh,
1: Chad.
3: Yeah, I need
2: hit the deck.
3: Look.
2: Hit the deck.
3: You've got better eyes than me, Chad. You're a bit younger than I am.
2: Just.
3: Eat your carrots.
1: Ball tossed up right forward pocket for the Bombers. Erasmus gets flattened over the boundary line by Day Wicks, who earns a free kick for Essendon. Right forward pocket beyond the boundary line here for Archer Day Wicks. Game number 13.
3: Chad Wingard would
2: have... You love these spots, don't you?
3: He would have nailed this 9 times out of 10.
1: Let's see if Archer Day Wicks got some tricks. He puts that across the face. And it just scrapes in for a minor score. 1-2, place 3-2. Well, you're up on top. 18 minutes gone. First term, Sunday footy on ABC Sport.
4: It was a hot start from the Dockers. And Essendon just able to stem the flow a little bit. Margin now at 12 points, as Joel said. The kick comes outside of defensive 50, bounces off Tracy's shoulder, comes down to Bolton, being tackled by Caldwell, can still release a hand pass across to Brayshaw. Hand pass to Sarong, little hand pass to centre wing. Blackiston tries to effect it, can't grab it. Setterfield goes in for the Bombers. Instead, it's cleared out by O'Driscoll of the Dockers to Bolton. Scrubbing kick inside forward 50 for Frio, sliding in to try and grab the footy. Sullivan, he can't take it. It's a set shot. Oh, it's a snap at goal from Dudley. He picked up the loose footy, snapped it towards goal, and he's put it through for Frio. What a goal there in the first term. And Fremantle's lead is back out to 18 points. 4-2, 26, the Bombers 1-2-8.
3: Chad, can you just talk about just the beauty of that goal, and then I want to talk about some pathetic Essendon defending.
2: Yeah, let's start with the glass half full.
3: Yeah, you go the good stuff.
2: So Dudley's obviously just put pressure on. Essendon's obviously gone to deck. And, I mean, Dudley to pick that up in half a second and snap that on goal from about 30 out is just super impressive. We'll start with that now. What about Essendon?
3: So the ball skids into that dangerous 50-metre zone, and it was Zach Reid, who was the last defender for Essendon, did not want to get to the contest at all, just stayed back, avoided everything, ended up just being a lamppost there as the play happened all around him. So just stop hesitating and get involved.
1: Bombers with the clearance from the restart. Impressive trap from Ryan to meet it at pace and whack it back the other way. Tracy splits the pack at half forward. McGrath dropped it in the tackle. Look at Tracy just bust his way through. Knocks it on to Sherry. Off to Murphy Reid from the top of the 50. Misses. Josh Tracy is in a mood. Dockers on top by 19 points. Let's go downstairs to Gemma.
5: Yeah, Josh Tracy spent a lot of time after that last goal chatting to the runner before retaking his position. So he's in a mood, and clearly they're trying to use him as much as they can.
4: Thanks, Gemma.
3: I think he's got more Barry Hall energy than Tony Lockett.
2: That looked angry, didn't it?
3: Yeah, he's got, like, and even the way he plays. Like, he gets up the ground. He's fast.
4: Yep.
3: He's got fast hands.
4: I like it. I like the comparison. Perkins' kick comes out to centre wing. Dersma was fighting for it. He couldn't win it. It's McVeigh that takes it for the Dockers. Hand passes it to Clark. And hand passes it backwards and around to Johnson, who kicks right into the centre of the MCG. And it's taken by Sherry, who can hand pass it away. And the kick comes out to centre wing, where O'Driscoll marks. Standing right in front of the Essendon bench, he wants to kick inboard. Finds
3: that's not
4: Warner.
3: Good enough. That's not good enough to leave Chapman all alone in the middle of the ground there.
4: Warner chips to Chapman. It's all pretty easy for Fremantle at the moment, though, as Chapman's kick comes to left half forward. He's looking there for Erasmus. Couldn't mark. It just bobbles its way out of the boundary line for a throw-in. 60 metres out from Fremantle's attacking goal. The floodlights are on at the MCG, and Freo ahead by 19 points, 21 minutes played in the first.
3: He's a young star, Nate Caddy, with a lot of responsibility on his shoulders, but he just had to push up, work harder, sacrifice some of his own game to clog up that space in the middle of the ground and stop a Heath Chapman mark.
1: Still very much the question mark on this Essendon outfit. A defensive intent, clever hand pass through the traffic from Johnson at the stoppage. Murphy Reid lays it off to Tracy, who extends above his head and pulls it in. A 40-metre set shot upcoming, a negligible angle.
2: And Essendon there, just beast to a honeypot. Yes, their defensive pressure is good when it's at the source, but as soon as it's outside of a stoppage, or, you know, like you're saying, the diligence to be shape.
3: You can see them disconnect.
2: Yes.
3: They're trying, and in their own minds it would be confusing for them because they think, oh, I'm trying to put pressure on Chip, but they're doing it individually, not as a collective.
1: Two goals, four last week.

0: Josh Tracy. He's got two goals already in this one in the opening quarter. Tracy with a pair, the eighth time this season from his 10 outings that he's had two or more. And we're only 22 minutes into the contest. Walyalup 5-3-33, Essendon 1-2-8. Sunday footy on ABC Sport.
1: And yeah, Wally up there, like you think about, just again, they're getting forward of the stoppage and Essendon and Bees to a honeypot. But that's not just in the stoppages themselves. That's, as you can see here, like Shea Bolton, you've got the explosive players, and then Murphy Reid, who's one of the best of the competition with goal assists, just lowers his eyes, changes his angle, and

0: and Josh Tracy takes an uncontested mark 2 metres clear.
1: So back in the middle, Brian goes to take it out of the ruck and he wins the free kick anyway.
2: Loaded question.
0: They're disorganised. They're totally disorganised. Take responsibility for someone.
1: Goes inside 50 here. Langford overruns it. Ryan takes his mobbed in a tackle by Setterfield and Langford. Ball spills out. Day Wicks goes in desperately trying to gather it. In the end, it's Clark who can pick it off for the Dockers. There's a whistle and a free kick and a little bit of argy-bargy as well at the top of the 50 for the Bombers. It's Day Wicks involved with Sarong. With Clark. It'll be Jordan Clark's free kick.
0: Luke Ryan always involved in the scuffle. He breaks out into hives if he doesn't get into two scuffles
1: a quarter.
0: Yeah, he gets a bit itchy.
1: It's well worked by the Dockers to move it to Brayshaw. Centre wing can kick it to right half forward. Roberts was at the front. It's a free kick. And it's Mason Cox free kicks. He wants to move the footy on quickly. Just dabs it, looking for Amos. Roberts came in and knocked him illegally. Will that be a throw-in? Is there a free kick the umpire has found? It is.
3: Yeah,
1: it is
3: an Amos free kick.
1: He came in, had only eyes really for the body. It'll be a free kick.
3: Very smart craft there from the forward, though. I think he's just protecting the space, knowing that he was going to draw a free kick.
0: Well, Archie Roberts, he overplayed that one, gives away a free kick, and I suspect it was because for a few moments earlier, he jumped under the footy, and it was not a good look. It won't be his favourite moment of the week.
1: Rain starting to come down as Jai Amos slams this into the left behind post. It's two behinds for him in the opening quarter. Fremantle's lead is out to 26 points, 24 minutes played in the opening term. It's round 10 at the MCG, Essendon against Wollula.
0: It's a pretty heavy mizzle coming down now. I believe that phrase was coined by Roald Dahl after Jane Austen had come up with mizzle. Roald Dahl elevated it to heavy mizzle if there was a bit more rain.
2: He's king of the qualifier, Roald Dahl. 25 gone in this opening term. 26-point lead to Wollula. The literary stylings of Bob Murphy alongside Chad Wingard in the second row today on ABC Sport. Joel Peterson, Lauren Vorden, Gemma Bastiani down on the boundary. Jackson wins his way to front spot, knocks it down. Brian will come away with the clearance, though, for Essendon. Kicks up the outer side wing. He went through the pack, kept it in front of himself, did well, kept his feet, got the handball away to Day Wicks at right half forward for the Bombers. Now they've worked their way back into trouble. They'll get the long kick away inside the 50. Cox in the right spot, going head-to-head with Peter Wright, scooped up by Chapman, who's already had one nervous moment inside defensive 50. That's a brilliant bit of decision-making. Found Erasmus at half-back, floats his kick up the wing toward Bolton. Thought about popping the handball over the top to Sarong. Instead, he kicks in that direction. Sarong marks just in front of halfway.
1: Holding onto the footy, he looks inboard. The umpire calls him to play on, and he'll just thump it on his boot now and get it right to the top of the arc. Might work at the back for Jackson. He's standing at the back of the pack, not quite. Brian gets in there earlier for the Bombers. Can send it out to Langford. Slips through his fingertips, and Sarong's got it again for
0: awesome
1: the Dockers.
0: Awesome from Sarong.
1: This kick goes inside 50. Blackiston's at the front for the Bombers. He tries to gather it. It's a wet and slippery footy. He just bashes it out of defensive 50. But again, it's picked up by Freo as Johnson hand passes it backwards to Warner. And he flicks it backwards even further still. And he can find Brennan Cox. He wants to move it out wide to Ryan. It goes through his fingertips. The rain is starting to come down now, but he's got plenty of time to recover. And just chip it forward.
0: Just look at the spacing of the Fremantle Dockers. You can see that they're aware of where each other's space are. So no two Dockers are within 2 metres of each other. And when it's Essendon, you see them in clusters because they're not connected and they're disorganised.
2: Chapman kicks inside the forward 50. Deep entry off the hands of Jackson. Dudley's there in the right forward pocket. Kicked an impressive goal from here earlier. Robert sockers it off the ground straight to Brayshaw. Handball to Tracy. On the numbers of the 50. Caught by Zach Reid. Impressive effort. Didn't give up on the chase there. Reid wins it back for the Bombers. At left half back, Essendon trailing by 26 points. Langford gets his first touch of the game as he accepts the mark. Handballs to Merritt. And now the Bombers can build something off half back. Here's the impressive young West Australian, Jacob Farrow.
1: So holding on to the footy, he moves it across to Merritt. And Merritt will chuck it on his boot. Inside forward 50. It's a 2-on-1. Fremantle have the numbers. Punched away. Ryan tries to take it. Then Langford will get it. The umpire was blowing his whistle or not.
3: Yep.
1: It is a free kick coming back. So the Bombers played on. And Cox did take a mark. But it'll be coming back to Setterfield. And Setterfield will have it 50 metres out from goal. Tougher than 45.

0: Greyangle. His first game for the season, Will Setterfield. He's kicked 15 goals across his career so far, across GWS, Carlton, the Bombers now. And he'll line up for goal late in this opening term. His side trailing by 26 points already. He'll load up and put his kick towards goal. It'll almost have the distance. It's offline. And it's just through for a behind. Fremantle's lead cut back to 25 points late in this first term.
1: Mentioned he's kicked 15 goals in his career, Loz. 15 goals, 33 that is now for Will Setterfield. So maybe they would have preferred to have it in the hands of Cox. Exiting kick for the Dockers. Brings an end to the opening term. One in which Walyalup dominated. They got on the board early, led by as many as 26 points before the Bombers carved that back with that minor score late in the term to Will Setterfield. And the Dockers playing their first game at the MCG this season, their first of two this campaign, just the second game in the 2000s against Essendon here. They lead 5-4-34 to the Bombers, 1-3-9 at quarter time. Josh Tracy has started with some real intent. He's got two goals for the Dockers. Bolton, Frederick and Dudley have the others. For Essendon, their lone goal to young Sully Roby in that opening term.
0: So you're right, Essendon and Walyalup here at the MCG. A little later on today, it will be St Kilda and Richmond across at Docklands. That's who's occupying the stadium with the roof today, which probably isn't a bad place to be. Of course, that's on ABC. Listen, if you'd like to listen to that throughout the afternoon. And if you're in Perth, we'll be taking you all the way to the Eagles, taking on GWS a little later on this afternoon. But at quarter time, it is Walyalup leading Essendon by 25 points. 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
1: Punching it over his head was Tracy. Johnson on the edge of the 50. Shea Bolton eyes the sticks. What a start this would be! Shea Bolton on the big stage in Sir Doug Nicholls Round.
0: Off to Bolton, who again will put Walyalup inside forward 50. Another mark to Tracy. Puts this one towards goal. It's online. And the Dockers have the dream start. Johnson running along his right, squares at the kick. Frederick standing in acres of space. Michael Frederick runs in for his set shot on goal. And again, it is accurate and straight.
1: Murphy Reid lays it off to Tracy, who extends above his head and pulls it in. A 40-metre set shot upcoming. Two goals, four last week for Josh Tracy. He's got two goals already in this one in the opening quarter.
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0: Sounds of the opening term there where the Dockers kicked five goals to one to lead by 25 points at quarter time. 5-4-34 playing the Bombers, 1-3-9. Lauren Borden and Joel Peterson calling the action. Gemma Bastiani is down on the boundary for us today. Bob Murphy and Chad Wingard, our experts on ABC Sport. 0437 774 774. I've got plenty of texters trying to put together where Mizzle comes from and plenty of different origin stories of that. There's a text coming in for you, Bob. I know Bob probably wants to discuss this tomorrow morning, but how does he feel about Carlton singing the club song after an unexpected and hard-fought win? That's from Rowan in Blackburn. I think you said that on Friday, was it? You didn't want to hear Carlton sing the song.
7: I mean, I never want to hear Carlton sing. That's sort of as a base sort of point. No, I just put it out there that on the week that your coach has been sacked because you as the playing group have underperformed under him, and there seems to be a decent amount of affection for that coach. We know what the human response is of these footy teams. For whatever reason, they get their coaches sacked, then they go out and they beat an unlikely opponent. They're an underdog and they go out and win. And I always just feel like there's something a bit not quite right. It's a bit off about the celebration of that out of respect for the departing coach. And I think, play your hardest and win. No problem. Go for it. But I think singing the song for me, I was like, maybe just

0: don't for 1 week.
1: Might be something we can get into the post-match. We'll have a little bit of time after this match. We can dissect last night's matches and the matches throughout the round. Jared Macedon says he's a lifelong Essendon supporter. He's here at the MCG. Win, lose or draw. I'll be here until the final siren. Simon takes probably a little bit of a different view, saying Essendon is embarrassing their supporters. One win in a year and a complete lack of basic defensive actions. Scott has no answers. It's probably going to be a little bit of agreement here in the sense of their defence here when it comes to the back row and Chad Wingard and Bob Murphy.
2: I mean, I suppose as we all arrived at the ground today, the predictable scenario would be that Fremantle would just be far too good, far too organised, disciplined, experienced and skillful, okay? But you always have that little kernel of hope of, well, maybe today, with the unpredictability of sport and footy, and it's a drizzly day, and Essendon have been embarrassing as a footy team for a while, maybe today they'll show some sort of gumption and evolution and growth. We haven't seen anything of that. To my eye, I haven't seen anything to feed that little kernel of hope. They've looked disorganised when they've been in team defence. They're not too bad when the ball is there in dispute in their area. They actually do have a crack. But in terms of the connection amongst each other, they all run around as individuals. And then when they've got the ball offensively, I'm not sure how hard they gut run to provide an option. And the decisions to go short to a 50-50 on a drizzly day is just a basic no-no of footy. And Fremantle, they look sharp, they look powerful, they look like they're in the mood for an absolute thumping of the Essendon Footy Club today. That's what I saw in the first quarter. We'll see if Essendon can respond.
3: Yeah, I couldn't agree more, and especially with their reaction time. So defence actually plays into their offence. They're not getting turnovers. They're not reacting quick enough on the outlets. And for me, again, that's a choice. That's not a capability. Defence is a choice, and they're choosing not to react quick enough, to talk enough, and like I said, Fremantle just making them pay.
1: Here's the Dockers ahead by 25 points as the second quarter gets underway. Right, and Jackson tussling the ruck. It comes down. Roby has a go at it for the Bombers. So does Brayshaw for the Dockers. In the end, it's Dudley that collects. Hand passes to Bolton. Does well to move around his opponents. Hand pass back to Dudley. You can fire out a hand pass back to Brayshaw. And he'll kick the Dockers inside 50. It's a hurried kick. It'll work well for Amos, though, who can hand pass it backwards towards Frederick. He's 55 metres out from goal. Runs inside the forward 50. A little chip kick forward. It can't be taken by Sherry, who brings it to ground. Sukowski weaving around some traffic. Only gets as far and able to hand pass it back to Sherry, who hand passes it across to Voss, tries to dribble it towards the goal, and it's an opening minor score for Fremantle to start this second term. They're back out to a 26-point lead at the MCG. Gemma Bastiani on the boundary.
4: Really interesting from Brad Scott at the start of that quarter-time break. Came out, got everyone together immediately and had some stern words with them before letting them break to their individual line groups. So not happy Brad Scott. You can imagine the look on his face as he walked out there.
5: Thanks, Gemma. Rightly so. That's not going to make him any happier. Roby's kicked it straight down the throat of Josh Tracy, who was about 17 metres away. You don't need to give this man a freebie. Tracy chips short to Clark. He's got Frederick all alone at the top of the 50. If he can whip it across the arc, be a kick laced with risk. He lays it off to the pocket. Foss is there. It'll be too wide, out of bounds on the full. A particularly clean start for either side to this second term. 3:05:05. Essendon 1-3. Great to have you with us. Sunday afternoon footy on ABC Sport. Two games to come. Euroke and Richmond this afternoon. Malik Malawa and GWS to close us out from the west this evening. As the ball's rushed across the boundary line underneath the Shane Warne stand, it will be tossed back in.
1: 0437 774 774, if you'd like to get in touch with us. A few literary references coming through as well. We have a Sunday afternoon book club too, as we sit at the MCG watching Essendon and While You Like. The ball gets tossed in. Jackson digs it out on the turf of the MCG. Hand passes it away. It's stolen by Merritt, though, who tries to hand pass it towards Perkins. Comes off the side of his boot as he's falling, and it's picked up by Cox. Hand pass to Sarong. Hand pass in the centre of the ground towards Johnson. He puts a hand pass towards Clark, who in the end goes in a battle with Perkins, and they're both going hard. It spills out the back, and Caldwell can pick it up. Hand pass it to Cox. Hand pass it to Roberts. Centre-half back for the Bombers, but can kick him towards centre wing, where Roby takes it, marks, and wants to play on quickly. Hand pass across to Merritt. Long kick inside forward 50. A huge pack of players forms. Clark wins out for the Dockers, can take it. Hand pass it to Frederick, and he can get them out of a little bit of danger by finding Sarong.
5: A little deft kick around the corner to Sarong. Now Sherry kicks up to Dudley in front of the interchange. Pokes it down the line to Tracy, and he just continues to bustle after the football. He's got it at the left half forward, a kick and a half from home. Calls four of them to come at him. Kicks to the pocket. Voss slips through his grasp. Reed picks it up for Essendon inside the defensive 50. Amos clatters into Redman and it spills out. Toss back in left forward pocket.
2: That's the sort of contest we like to see from Redman. He's got a hard edge to him. And Jai Amos bounced back up, but it was a good contest, good bump. Footy was the winner.
5: Just the fourth game of the season for Mason Redman. That Essendon defence tossed back in. Jackson wins it down to the front of the pack. Dudley slaps it around the corner to Bolton. Evasive as ever. And he did all the hard work. He lined up the kick. It slipped off the side of his boot. And floats out of bounds on the full.
1: Matt from Warrandyte. Misalapalee originated from Snoop Dogg. Brother for Drizzle My Nizzle. That's not a bad text, Matt. There's the kick out, comes down to the wing. Ryan tries to take it. There's a free kick in all of it. And it's going through the Dockers, but Oscar McDonald will take it. Ryan reluctantly hands it back to his teammate. Oscar McDonald makes sure everyone's standing properly as he takes it just near the interchange gates and puts Wallylup back inside forward 50. Amos nearly clunked the mark. Players all around him. Reed had a go at it for the Bombers. Merritt went in there. Brayshaw took it out for the Dockers, but then Durham had it. He gets tackled to the turf by Sherry. That'll be holding the footy.
3: Ghosted.
1: Hot.
2: I mean, it was a good tackle, but I feel like the handball was there. It doesn't have to be a good handball.
1: I think the crowd might agree.
2: Tough angle for the umpire, to be fair, but I think there might have been a handball in there, so a lucky one for Wallylup.
1: Chris Sherry wins the footy for his side. Out of the Northern Bull Ants, who don't have a side in the VFL anymore, he will line up to kick from 50 metres out for his very first goal in the game. He's got it. Chris Sherry with a beautiful goal on the MCG to open up his account in the AFL in just his fifth match. It's the Dockers' first of the quarter, 6-5-41. They move out to a game-high 32-point lead against Essendon, 1-3-9. 5 minutes played in the second term. It's Sunday afternoon footy on ABC Sport. Your experts, Bob Murphy and Chad Wingard.
3: I tell you, from Wallylup, I'd love to know what their strength and conditioning's been like over the preseason. They look far superior athletically and dynamic so far this game. I mean, you're talking about the best team in a competition to potentially one of the worst, but they look explosive in every contest. Mm. They're breaking tackles, they're chasing, they look like they're fit and running over the top of the ground. So for me, this is the best I've seen their athletic profile from a team that is just absolutely dominating at the
5: moment.
3: They
5: did bring in a new head of high performance as well and changed a lot of what they did in the off-season with more of a focus on that power aspect of the game too. So I reckon they'll be pretty pleased to hear your reflections on that, Chad Wingard, that it's clearly paying off all the work that they've been doing. Bombers get the clearance from the restart. Ricochets around at the edge of the 50. Frederick grabs Day Wicks. Got the handball away to Pryor. Pryor kicks inside the 50. Free kick in the marking contest. And it's going the way of Wallylup and Oscar McDonald. Infringed upon by May. He comes now defensively to Cox. That's Brennan Cox to Heath Chapman in the right back pocket for the Dockers. 6-5 to 1-3. 7 minutes played here in this second quarter. Now Nathan O'Driscoll, good to see him back into the team. Was posted recently on social media about his struggles with mental health, which was admired across the competition. great footballing family, the O'Driscolls. Sister Emma, one of the great characters of the AFLW competition.
2: One of the great players of the AFLW.
5: Absolutely. Star for the Wallyalup women's side. Back in pre-season training as of this week. All the players around the W. Here's Luke Ryan, still inside the defensive 50. Slides his kick down the line. Murphy Reid made it look easy. Just disposed of Day Wicks. Kicks inside the 50, but McGrath leads
2: Dudley
5: to the 40.
2: That's it. That's the sort of defending we want to see. That's how you turn defence into attack, as you mentioned before, Chad. The skipper there, Andy McGrath, aggressive positioning and the confidence to mark the ball and get it back going their way.
1: Kicks backwards towards right. He'll just get plenty of distance on this kick as he kicks out to the southern wing. Day Wicks is there at the drop, can take it. Just hand passes it away, quickly away from him. In the end, he's helped out by his teammate Mbrobi, who can hand pass it to Merritt. Hand pass to McGrath, running through three. Dockers can still get a hand pass away. Back to Roberts, hand pass to Merritt. And he'll kick down the Shane Warnstand side of the ground towards Caddy. Could have taken a chest mark, just spilled out of his hands. Almost throws it in the end to get it away from him to May. He puts the hand pass out towards Newen, just keeping it inside the boundary line. We had Clark closing on him late, but can get a hand pass away to Durham. Hand pass to Caddy, who flicks it away to Day Wicks, who is met in a strong tackle and brought to ground. The umpire says play on, doesn't reward Ryan's tackle. Sarong comes in to take it for the Dockers. He gets a little kick away towards O'Driscoll, bounces off his chest onto the ground. It's all slippery footy out there as Reid tries to take it. Hand pass to O'Driscoll. Johnson tries to kick it off the ground for the Dockers. It's in the centre of the MCG now. Pryor's got it. He's tackled by Dudley. And finally, the umpire will come in to ball it up right in the centre of the MCG. It's Fremantle ahead by 32 points. 6-5-41, 1-3-9, the Bombers.
5: Aaron Borden, Joel Peterson calling the action for you on ABC Sport. Bob Murphy, Chad Wingard, your experts. Gemma Bastiani on the boundary. Hat kick inside forward 50 off the ground for the Bombers. McDonald is pushed off it by May. It'll be tossed back in. Left forward pocket for Essendon at the city end. Bombers yet to score in this second term through 9 minutes. Wallyalup have added one goal, one. Luke Jackson doing most of the ruck work, as is customary for this Dockers team. Sarong got boot to ball, but it didn't go very far. Johnson was grabbed by Rice, and it'll be balled up. He looks pretty at home in these conditions. Caleb Sarong, Bob, he wouldn't have seen too many rainy days like this down in Warragul, surely.
0: Well, this is a Warragul heat wave, what we've got here at the MCG today.
1: Back in play at the MCG. It's Erasmus who grabs it and kicks it out to half forward. Just puts it into some space, allows Voss to run onto it. Can run with it all the way inside forward 50. Dribbles a footy forward. It gets past two Essendon defenders. Gets to the goal square. Tracy's there. He moves around Blackiston. He can put a hand pass out back to Voss, who wants to weave around, run around, put it on his right boot. Snap towards goal. And he gets the right result. A goal through for the Dockers. Again, there are a few Essendon players around there, but Tracy and Voss combined, and Fremantle are out to a 38-point lead. 7-5-47, Essendon 1-3-9. That's 10 minutes played in the second term. For thoughts of our ABC Sport experts, Gemma Bastiani on the boundary.
4: Still no love lost with the Essendon fans, Pat Voss. There's, I would say, three vocal booers for Pat Voss. Everyone else has just accepted it's happening.
1: Like he had every right to look at Essendon when he wasn't getting a game.
5: Former Essendon rookie, of course, Pat Voss. He made that pretty difficult for himself, sort of running himself inside out and on the outside of the boot.
3: I'd say who made it easy for him was the four or five Essendon defenders that didn't want to put any kind of pressure on him. I mean, it was outnumbered. It was them two versus about six Essendon players, and he just danced around and chucked on the outside of the boot. I mean, no one committed to the body.
2: Lockie Blackiston for the Bombers is having a really tough time of it down there on Josh Tracy. Ran over that one, missed tackle. He's having a bit of a nightmare at the moment.
5: Thrown into the deep end on Aaron Cadman last week and having a much easier task this week is Blackiston. Day Wicks in the middle of the ground, shuffles it up to Parrish from the restart. High kick inside the forward 50 for the Bombers. Bash the other way, spills to Dersma, 55 from home. Arches the back, got the hands free. Handball out wide to Merritt. Couple of steps, 45 out, sizes it up. It's the post. It looked pretty good for a long way there from Zach Merritt. First score of this second term for Essendon is a minor one. Dockers by 37, 12 minutes played.
1: Fox to move it in for the Dockers. Just chips it across to Warner at left half-back. He can chair it back with Cox. Just moving their way slowly out of defence. Fremantle here. Moving on to a pretty comfortable 37-point lead. They've led since the very beginning of this match. And Bolton kicked the open up. The opening 30 seconds of it. Kick comes out wide to half back. And Rasmus just sees it over the boundary line for a throw-in. Centre wing, the outer side of the ground at the MCG. Beneath the Shane Warne stand. Warren Borden, Joel Peterson calling the action. Gemma Bastiani's down in the mizzle for us today on the boundary. Chad Wingard and Bob Murphy are experts on ABC Sport. Ball is tossed in. Dersma tries to pick it out for the Bombers. Loses control.

0: ball of footy. Johnson takes it for the Dockers. Hand pass to Erasmus. Hand passes it across to Clark. Hand pass to Bolton. Flicks it back to Clark, who's running through the centre of the G and can put the Dockers inside forward 50, looking for Voss. He had a little bit of space on Redmond and clunks the mark.
1: And that's on Essendon's midfielders. You can't allow a clearance to go straight through the corridor. Whether it's their corridor winger or their inside mid, you've got to stop that shape towards corridor. You can't allow them to get shoulders out kicking inside a 6v6 setup, and it just allows the forwards. I mean, you lick your lips when you see your midfielders running shoulders out. You can get your defender running backwards and good little hit-up kick, and let's see if you can finish off from about 40 out.
0: So Patrick Voss can come in there off only a couple of steps. Plenty on the kick. And that's his second. His second in a couple of minutes. He might have gone to a few fans that are sitting there in the Great Southern Stand just to let him know he's got two against his old side. I'm not sure there's many fans yet coming up to really appreciate him tugging at the jumper, but we appreciated it from up here. Well, you're up 8-5-53. Essendon just the one goal, 1-4-10, 13 minutes played in the second.
2: He might be one of the least subtle players that I've ever come across in the history of the game, Patrick Voss, on and off the field. But what he does have is a lot of brawn, and that was a strong mark, and it was a very, very nice kick. That's a big thumping right foot kick on a wet and drizzly day. But just on your point, Chad,

0: Kedrick just carving through this Essendon defence. Ashore picks it up, chips out wide to Murphy Reid, 55 from home. Kicks in the direction of Voss, it'll get to him off hands, he just crashes his way through. Dudley from the pocket, curls it back toward full forward, Tracy, second grab. Trying to kill the contest was Bryan, and then Nguyen slips across the line, gets it through for a rushed score. 44 points, the lead of Wally up, 15 gone second term.
1: Essendon are just getting bullied now. This is just like the grade six kids playing against the preppies.
2: And you can just see the pressure they're under in that defensive unit, desperate to rush it through. As Perkins now has it, he can dart it towards Nguyen, and that's who he was looking for. That's easily chopped off by Jordan Clark of Wallyluck, right in front of his side's bench, and he'll pummel it back inside forward 50. Blackiston gets a punch away for the Bombers. It might work for Frederick. It does. He can keep it in. He's 40 metres out from goal. He runs inboard, can hand pass it away to Reid. Hand passes it backwards towards Johnson. Still in the hands of the Dockers. He'll square it up. Voss goes up with two hands. Rose couldn't take the mark. Falls down to ground. Langford's out in defence, helping out for the Bombers. Hand passes towards Redmond. He couldn't pick it up cleanly. In the end, Reid and Dersma have to do the tackling to lock the footy in where it is.
1: Josh Tracy looks a bit sore here. Can't take the ruck contest. He looks like he wants to stay out there, but maybe a corky or a hip pointer.
0: Taking a couple of big knocks in the last couple of minutes. Free kick is going to Essendon and Dersma inside defensive 50. A couple of trainers now with Tracy.
1: Statistics help us a lot, don't they? They can also be misleading. So at the moment, the tackle count is in Essendon's favour, 26 to 19. But the missed tackles of Essendon must be more than the ones they've actually landed, because the Dockers are just doing as they please.
0: They've 55 fewer disposals, 15 fewer inside 50s.
1: That's the kick.
0: This nice delivery from Caldwell off halfback. Finds Langford behind the centre circles. Feeds the handball forward to Parrish. Parrish, beautiful delivery inside the arc. And Caddy juggles it and then almost trips over his own shoelaces as he just stumbles forward, having taken the mark. And Nate Caddy will let go from 53 out. He is dead in front.
1: Nice to see a bit of brave ball use from the Bombers there. Kick into the centre circle, opens up the field. And that gives a player of Nate Caddy's talent every chance.
0: For just their second goal of the game. He has not hit that as he would have liked. Mason Cox gets there on the behind line to bash it through. 1-5 Essendon, 8-6 Wallyalup. It's a 43-point margin. Gemma Bastiani.
3: Yeah, Josh Tracy's just finally come from the field. It was his left lower leg that he was looking at that knock, so I'll keep an eye on that for you.
2: Thanks, Jeremy. He's got a couple of goals so far in this match today. It's Fremantle who quickly work it out to centre wing. Out of sight of the ground, Erasmus takes it and he can chip it right to right half forward. No mark can be taken. O'Driscoll crashing into the pack. McGrath picks up for the Bombers. Hand passes it away to Farrow. Hand pass to Redmond. Little chip kick to Roberts. He marks in the defensive 50. So Munchie Roberts, one of Essendon's best performers this year, kicks out towards Langford. In the end, it's his teammate Archer Day-Wicks who takes the mark and just comes in from the side to mark it. And the Sandhurst Dragons, one of the oldest footy clubs in the country, in the world. One of the oldest Aussie rules footy clubs in the world, Joel.
0: Yeah, well, generally speaking, if it's one of the oldest Aussie rules footy clubs in the country, it'll also
1: I'll
0: be.
1: Go you
2: I
1: one
2: like to make it sound bigger.
1: The Galaxy.
0: Yep.
1: As far as we know.
2: His kick, though, basically bobbled out of bounds. It's a throw-in now at half-forward for the Bombers.
0: We've got plenty of material on Archer Day-Wicks whenever you need it, Loz.
2: Oh, we love a bit of Bendigo material. It's tossed in. Warner tries to take it for the Dockers. Hand passes it away towards Clark. Little clash there with Dersma coming in, and Dersma's come off worse for wear here. Ball bobbles its way inside forward 50 here for the Bombers. There are a few players who came at the ball in that contest. They went down low, a wet footy. Dersma was one of them. Warner as well, a little sore. It's a free kick again to McDonald for Freo. We can check in with Gemma Bastiani on the boundary.
3: Yeah, Josh Tracy is flirting with jumping on that stationary bike to keep some warmth in his leg, but got cold over to the phone, so eventually he'll get on that bike, keep it warm.
0: Thanks, Gem. A couple of tough contests in this second term. Probably the only highlight for the Bombers thus far. McGrath takes the free kick from the wing, kicks to the edge of the 50. Caldwell goes crashing through. Got his hand pass away to May.

0: might have come off the boot of Perkins there. It did. He's a little bit unlucky. He was right up against the boundary line, just trying to keep the ball in play, and poked it onto the left one of his yellow boots. Dockers will take possession across halfback. Up by 43 points as we tick into time on here in this second term. Sunday footy on ABC Sport. Footy in the hands of Judd McVee, who chips it short to Brayshaw. Coming up for disposal, number 13. Uses the run of McVee cruising past. Ran straight into Caldwell. Should have been paid holding the ball. Eventually it was. Nguyen picks it up for Essendon. McGrath, Caldwell, set up kick inside the 50. Caddy from the back. They had numbers there at the fall as well to the Bombers. Langford, handball out wide to May. Tried to dribble it home. Clark was the goalkeeper, who collected easily inside the defensive goal square and comes out to left half-back and finds O'Driscoll for Wallyama.
1: Holding on to the footy and looking ahead of him across the members' wing of the MCG. Puts it right down the wing. It's Blackiston who can get the punch away across Amos, who had front position. Ball spills to ground. Might have been a hold on Brayshaw without it. He wanted the umpire to give him a free. Still ball in dispute. As Setterfield tries to take it in the end, does enough to get it to Pryor. Hand pass to Roberts, who hand passes it across to Jacob Farrow, who puts the kick down to right half forward for the Bombers. It's an intercepting mark from Chapman. He can just chip it out towards Brayshaw. Marks it left half back, moves it back across to Chapman, and he kicks to O'Driscoll. Merritt with two hands can get a little punch away and bring it to ground. Again, Pryor's on the turf for the Bombers.
2: That's better.
1: It. Hand pass to Farrow, hand pass to Roberts, hand pass to Day Wicks, his little hand pass to Perkins. Becomes a slap to Parrish, hand pass across to Merritt, just slides it along to the ground to Roberts, who's kept running. Hand pass to Perkins from 52 metres out. Should he just go for the goal himself? He tried to put it flat into the goal square. Newman was running onto it, and in the end, it's rushed through for a minor score for the Bombers as they push forward for a rare score today. They're 1-6-12, the Bombers. The Dockers, 8-6-54. That's a 42-point break the way of Wallula.
0: It's a more promising bit of play for them. Carl Warner from the back pocket. To Chapman got caught. The pressure's mounting. And a clever kick from Perkins sets it up for Langford. 45 from home. There's a little bit on off the footy as well.
2: Oh, yeah, that's a proper wrestle.
3: Yeah,
2: not one of those fake ones that I used to get involved with. That's a real one.
0: After Chapman got rid of the footy...
4: The ones I used to avoid.
0: Jai Caldwell's gone after him. So there's some players in there. Mason Cox, who's not shy of a fight either.
2: He likes to get in there, doesn't he, Big Maso?
0: Big agitator. He was.
2: Yeah.
4: He uses too many tickets for me. I get too tired. I get aggressive.
0: Here's Kyle Langford from inside the 50, 45 from home. They need their leaders to stand up. Langford misses that one away to the right. 1-7 now the Bombers. Wallyula up 8-6-54, 22 and a half gone. Second term, 41-point gap the way of the visitors.
4: Yeah, I used to think if the defenders get in a wrestle, they win that battle because then I'm cooked and I can't impact the game. So I'm like, any chance I get to not be in a wrestle means I've got more energy on offense.
1: Leave it to the players who run from the other side of the field.
4: And also, I'll weigh 80 kilos, so I probably won't lose the battle.
1: I don't mind the way of looking at it, though, that the defenders are winning that. They can get you involved in a wrestle and a battle. The kick to Langford will be a mark at centre-half forward for the Bombers.
2: Just a glimpse of optimism here for the Bombers, and it's on the back of them actually sticking a few tackles. I think now that they've been able to stop Fremantle with those tackles and get the ball, it's energised their ball movement, and they just look like there's a spark of life all of a sudden.
1: Langford across to Farrow, puts the kick towards Merritt, inside forward 50. This will be a free kick going the way of the Bombers. Maybe a little push on Farrow or push on Nguyen?
2: Merritt.
1: So Merritt takes the free kick. Little chip kick towards Langford, who's worked hard in the last minute or so to put himself in the pocket. And it'll be a mark and a set shot at goal for the Bombers. They've only kicked one goal throughout the afternoon so far. And Langford will try and snap this from, or banana it from 45 metres out, a couple of steps
2: from
1: the boundary. This is an interesting approach from Langford, and he doesn't get the result with it either. It stays in play in the end, doesn't register a score until it's rushed through in the end from Ryan. That was an interesting way of going about things.
4: Probably thought he was Paddy Ryder.
2: I've seen a couple of players nominate for the snap from 40-plus. I'm not sure if that's the right option. Jai Amos did it in the first quarter, and Langford on that occasion.
0: I assume they must know their game, but it's a tough ask. Is Carl Warner bouncing off

0: Half back. Directs his kick down the line to Johnson, who marks a left half forward for the Dockers. They've kicked three goals in the quarter. Essendon yet to get on the board in a major sense in this term. Johnson kicks inside the 50. Jackson went up. Amos stayed down. Working back there was Langford. He missed his boot with the kick. And Voss had it fall into his lap. He walks through another and gets up close and personal with the locals again. Pat Voss wheels away in delight. His third for the game. And the Dockers have four for the quarter. Voss has three of those. 9-6-60 to 1-8-14. 25 gone in the second term. And unfortunately, where the Bombers had chance and chance in that at the other end of the ground, the Dockers go end-to-end and put one on the board straight away.
1: Look, he did 95% of the good work there, Langford. He was the off-ball winger. He really pushed hard into team defence to give them an extra layer of safety down there. The ball slipped through into his hands, and under extreme pressure, he just had to get his boot on it. He tried, but it wasn't enough. He just had a fresh airy. And Patrick Voss, who's having a really fun time out there and letting them all know about it.
2: And they go again here. The Dockers, Sarong kicks it down to Dudley, who just taps it away towards centre half forward. Tracy can hand pass it to Johnson. 60 metres out from goal, hand passes back to Dudley, back to Johnson. He'll go inside 50 here now for Wolyula. It's a kick that'll sit perfectly. Will the mark be paid? Not quite. Voss tried to claim it, maybe had enough of it as well. In the end of tackle form, the ball spills out to Redmond. He's tackled. It'll be a ball up inside forward 50 for the Dockers with one of their...
3: Yes, Dudley, he got crunched by three after he gave the handball. A bit stiff not to get a free kick, but it was a big hit. Sandwiched between the two.
2: So he's got a couple of trainers with him just on the corner of the centre square. The umpire might hold play here for a while. The ball up 15 metres out from goal for Wolyula, but Dudley just being helped up by a doctor and a trainer and looking quite sore as he limps. He's not even putting either leg on the ground. He's being carried off by two trainers on his way to the boundary.
0: That may be height related as well, I reckon.
1: There's something in that.
2: Oh, now he can walk. Now
1: he heard the comment. He heard that. He took great offence to that.
2: And he started walking.
1: Yep.
2: Kicked a ripper in the first quarter. And now he'll walk down into the rooms. We'll get Gemma Bastiani to keep an eye on Dudley as he's come off. Ball up inside forward 50 for the Dockers. Quickly, Jackson wrapped up by Wright. We'll have another one. Still 15 metres out from goal for Wolyula. Jackson with front position tries to palm it out towards Sherry. He's dived on top of by Farrow. Essendon players want to hold the ball free, but it won't be. It'll be another ball up. Left forward pocket for Wolyula. Ahead by 46 points late stages, second term.
0: 168 centimetres of the diminutive Isaiah Dudley. Sock it off the ground. Inside the defensive 50 for the Bombers. And guess who it's landed in the lap of? Pat Voss again. Josh Tracy comes around and has a quick word to him.
1: Right, if he kicks this, Patrick Voss is every chance to jump the fence and eat an Essendon supporter's pie.
0: Could be like Shane Warne's 700th wicket.
1: He's kicked three. Every time he kicks one, he's getting more and more direct with his eye contact and his attitude towards the Bomber supporters. I think he could go into the stands here.
0: Starts beyond the boundary, 45 metres from home. Uh-oh. Sizes it up. Look out! It's time to pony up! Pat Voss on the bell. Gives the Dockers supporters something to love. And gives it again to the Bombers fans. Four in the quarter for the big fella, who was unwanted by Essendon. He's made his home out west. And isn't he making a name for himself with that opportunity? Four goals in the quarter. He kicks four of Frio's five, and the Dockers have got it at a game-high 52-point lead at halftime. 10-6-66 to Essendon, 1-8-14. Pat Voss with four goals, all of them coming in that second term. A pair to Tracy, goals also to Bolton, to Sherry, to Dudley, and to Frederick. The lone goal for Essendon kicked by Sally Roby in the first term. The Bombers adding five behinds in that second quarter. They didn't lack for opportunities. They did for the required finishing touch. Half-time at the MCG. Wolyula up 10-6. The Bombers 1-8.
2: The Dockers' largest halftime lead over Essendon was 57 points at Subiaco back in 1997. It's now 52.

0: 6 points, but very close to that mark here at halftime. They've kicked 7 goals on the trot. There was a Roby goal before that, and there were 3 goals to start the match from Freo. But it does feel like one of those games where you've got a player like Patrick Voss who's scored more than the entire score of his opposition when it comes to Essendon. Just 1 goal, 8 in this match so far. Fremantle ahead by 52 points at the main break. The thoughts of the first half from your ABC sport experts, Bob Murphy and Chad Wingard.
1: Oh, this is a nightmare for Essendon. They have given us more ammunition for the criticisms that have been building for the season. They look disorganised when they defend. Their offence, on those rare occasions when they can actually generate it, look a bit haphazard, and there doesn't look like there's a lot of method to it. And Patrick Voss, who was in their backyard, he was in their system, he used to wear their jumper, and he's kicked 4 goals in a quarter, and he's completely ripped it in half. And the Fremantle Dockers, they are reinforcing all of the praise and hope that we've seen from them this year. They've looked tough, they've looked clean, they've looked organised, they've looked balanced. They've really played complete football, and it's the grade six kids playing against the preps. And the Bombers look a little bit timid. And okay, so let's set the second half up here. Let's just so at least we don't completely lose interest in it and just a pile on. But in terms of Essendon's team defence, let's focus on that for the next half, because I would imagine Brad Scott and the coaches right now would be screaming and imploring his players to show some sort of fight and discipline and get themselves back in the game. Because at the moment, this is what I'm seeing, Chad. The ball is being moved too easily by Fremantle, so they're just waltzing through. There's missed tackles. But then when it gets in into their defenders, and to, look, the defenders are under a lot of pressure, but they're playing this zone-off style of defence that relies on the ball being pressured. So if I was Brad Scott and if I was in a really sarcastic mood, I'd say, all right, guys, we can have one of these but not both. If you want to let them waltz the ball through, well, then we need to go tight one-on-one defence. Or, if you want to be a zone-off defence, then put some pressure on the ball. But at the moment, you've got this horrible combination that allows a player like Patrick Voss to look like he's John Coleman. And Patrick Voss is not John Coleman. But that's what it looks like at the moment. Josh Tracy's kicked two. He could end up with a bag. It's the easiest day for the Fremantle Footy Club at the moment. While Yalupa just waltzing through, they break tackles and they're doing as they please. And the Bombers don't look like they're really that fussed about it.
2: Yeah, I couldn't agree with you anymore, to be honest. And I think the way that Essendon are defending, they're looking like caravans at the moment. I know you're talking about specifically the D50, but in terms of the middle section of the ground, and we call it caravan because they're just following their player. And they've almost got about a ball and chain length too far away from their opponent as well. So they need to tighten that leverage up. So if they are going to be a 1v1 defensive mode, which not a lot of clubs are, so Fremantle at the moment, you can see they're referencing the ball. So their reaction time, they're getting ball side quicker than what Essendon are. Essendon are actually just getting tiptoed around, and we call it a caravan because they're just following their players around, and they can dictate what they want to do on offense. So if you're getting 1v1 matchups, you can run them anywhere you want. So when they're putting on a block or they're getting 1v1s, they're happy to kick to a mismatch. And Essendon just don't have that ability to 1v1 defend across the ground because they're just not great defenders.
1: So to tell a big story, sometimes it's easier to tell a small story. So Lachie Blackston, who's Josh Tracy's direct opponent, when I watch him, he's all at sea. He doesn't know whether to man up on him, to zone off. He's completely bamboozled. So I want to have an eye on Lachie Blackston in the third quarter just to see if he makes an adjustment, because on the back of that, that will let me know what the coaching staff at the Essendon Footy Club have spoken about at halftime. Are they committing to a zone off back six that relies on pressure on the ball, or are they just going to pack that in and say, okay, well, we're actually not capable, or we don't want to do that, so we need to be just a tight one-on-one team all over the ground. So Lachie Blackston, who's had the difficult matchup on Josh Tracy, and he's had a tough day, Lachie, but He's been dreadful. And Josh Tracy looks like he could rip this game open at any moment. So I'm going to focus on that in the third quarter just to see if the Bombers have made an adjustment.
3: Sort of been the question of Essendon all season when we've seen this. And they've been behind at halftime by seven or more goals. This is the fifth time in 10 games they've trailed at halftime by seven or more goals. The question has been always, is it system or is it intent? Sounds like both.
1: Both today.
2: 100%.
1: Both today. Missed tackles is intent. And this misaligned defensive strategy, which it's the worst combination you could possibly ask for.
2: Yeah, and you watch Fremantle, the way that they move on defense, all five of them look like they're in sync. They move across the ground, they get strong side, and they close off anything. So then when Essendon get the ball, there's nothing to kick to. So yes, they're relying on the defense upfield, but the way that they're rotating, yes, it's the winger that's allowing them to press up and to be aggressive, but Essendon are getting dictated to because they are being caravans and they're following them around. And like I said, the back six are just so disconnected to what the rest of the team is doing. But again, it is system. I think the effort when the ball's in dispute is in their area. We call that D1. I think their D1's okay, but they're not nailing a lot of tackles. It's okay. But their D2 and their D3, which is within a kick and then within two kicks, that's the part that I think is horrendous at the moment. That's the part where I'm like, if you rank their defense in D1 and immediate ball pressure, you can fix that pretty quickly. That's, you know, that's intent. That's firing the boys up. The D2 and D3, which is one kick and two kicks away, that is work. That is connection. That is months and months of working together. And they just don't have that. And they look like they're a team that's just day one of preseason, if I'm being honest.
0: There's more than a bit to work on for Brad Scott down in the rooms right now for the Bombers. They've only kicked one goal in this opening half.
3: We called the game against the Bulldogs a few weeks ago when Essendon, it was sort of the game before they went and beat Melbourne. They were down by 54 points at halftime in that one, Loz. They came out and lost by only 34. So silver lining, throwing it forward. If we're looking for something to head into the second half with optimism, with at least we've seen Essendon sort of turn something around in a second half so far this season.
0: Got to take something. Just hope for anything in this second half. The rain is starting to come down even heavier than it was in that opening half as the Oz Kickers are out there having a kick around at halftime. It's Fremantle ahead by 52 points at the main break, while you're up 10-6-66. Essendon 1-8-14. The second half still to come, but first we'll head to the ABC newsroom.
4: ABC News, hello, I'm Satyam Weinstein. The Federal Treasurer is defending the impact the budget will have on the ability for people to use tools like rent vesting to access the property market. Rent vesting occurs when home buyers rent out a property they have bought rather than living in it until they can afford the mortgage repayments. Jim Chalmers says that strategy can still be used by purchasing a new home.
5: And they can continue to do that in the future if they invest in a new build, which is a very positive contribution that they would be making to our communities and to our economy as well. But in terms of numbers, it's much less than 5% of people under 35.
4: Queensland's opposition leader has described Labor's projected victory in the Stafford state by-election as encouraging. Labor's candidate, former State Assistant Secretary Luke Richmond, is on track to defeat the LNP's Fiona Hammond in the North Brisbane electorate. But there's been a 4% swing against the ALP in a seat it's won 9 out of 10 times since 2001. Stephen Miles says it's still a strong outcome.
6: We have seen a splintering of the vote amongst other left-of-centre parties. But what matters here is the end result. And the end result is that Luke Richmond is the new member for Stafford.
4: A man's been charged with murder over an assault in Queensland's Bundaberg region. Ned Hammond with the details.
7: A 42-year-old man was found with significant head injuries after an alleged assault at a home on Moore Park Road at Gubbarrum, north of Bundaberg, on Friday evening. He died at the scene. Police declared a crime scene and launched a homicide investigation. A 33-year-old man was taken into custody and has since been charged with one count of murder. He's been denied police bail and is due to appear in the Bundaberg Magistrates Court tomorrow. Detectives say the two men were known to each other and language interpreters are assisting police with the case. Investigations are continuing and anyone with information is being urged to come forward.
4: Police are investigating the suspicious death of a man in Sydney's northwest overnight, Digby Werthmuller reports.
8: Emergency services were called to Crane Road in Castle Hill at around 2:40 this morning, following reports a man had been heard shouting from the balcony of a unit complex. Paramedics later located and treated a 44-year-old man suffering serious injuries in a garden outside the property, but he died at the scene. Police have established a crime scene and detectives say the death is being treated as suspicious. Anyone with information into this incident is urged to contact police.
4: A 31-year-old man is being questioned by police after driving into a crowd of pedestrians in the northern Italian city of Modena. Four people have been seriously injured. Authorities say the suspect attempted to flee the scene wielding a knife but was chased and stopped by members of the public. Local journalist Emanuela Zanassi describes what's happened.
9: He just drove on the pavement and just ran over people that were walking for the shopping. Saturday afternoon is the shopping day for people in Modena, people relaxing, laughing. All of a sudden, there was blood, there was screaming, there were people panicking.
4: Former Venezuelan Industry Minister Alex Saab has been extradited to the United States. The Colombian-born businessman was a key ally of the deposed Venezuelan President Nicolas Maduro. He was arrested in Caracas in a joint U.S.-Venezuelan operation. It's unclear what charges he's facing. The 54-year-old was previously detained by the U.S. in 2020 on bribery charges, but was freed as part of a prisoner swap deal in 2023. Bulgarian artist Dara has won the Eurovision Song Contest for 2026. Her party anthem, Bunga Runga, brought in 516 points across the fan and jury votes, followed by Israel in second spot and Romania in third. Australia finished fourth with 287 points with Delta Goodrum's power ballad Eclipse. Dara has told SBS it's an honour to win the contest.
10: This is unbelievable. It's truly something that I dreamed of for the past 7 months. I've been writing it in my journal every day, actually. I'm so thankful for God giving me this opportunity to be on that stage and to put Bulgaria on the map.
4: And the first runner to complete the grueling Westmax Monster Ultra Marathon in the Northern Territory crossed the finish line early this morning. NT runner Matthew Pengrazi took out the 231-kilometre race in a time of 45 hours and 52 minutes. In the 128-kilometre race, Thomas Giles has taken honours in a time of 21 hours and 17 minutes. You're up to date with the latest from ABC News.
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15: Gets to the goal square, Tracy's there, he moves around Blackiston, he can put a hand pass out, back to Voss, who wants to weave around, run around, put it on his right boot, snap towards goal, and he gets the right result.
0: Clark, who's running through the centre of the G and can put the Dockers inside, forward 50, looking for Voss. He had a little bit of space on Redmond and Constamar. Come in there, off only a couple of steps, plenty on the kick, and that's his second.
3: Jackson went up, Amos stayed down. Working back there was Langford. He missed his boot with the kick, and Voss had it fall into his lap. He walks through another and gets up close and personal with the locals again. Sop it off the ground inside the defensive 50 for the Bombers. And guess who it's landed in the lap of? Pat Voss again, 45 metres from home. Uh-oh. Sizes it up. Look out! It's time to pony up! Dockers supporters something to love and gives it again to the Bombers fans. Four in the quarter for the big fella.
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0: As you heard in the highlights there, you might have thought that was just Fremantle players' names playing out, and that's exactly what it was. It was all Freo in that second term. They kicked five goals. Essendon went goalless in the second quarter, and four of those goals were from a former Bomber in Patrick Voss. It means that while you have a 52-point lead at halftime here at the MCG, there was a little bit of rain before halftime. It's cleared up a little bit during the news, but it is the Dockers up 10-6-66 to Essendon 1-8-14. Lauren Borden and Joel Peterson calling the action. Gemma Bastiani's on the boundary for us. Chad Wingard and Bob Murphy, your ABC sport experts. A lot of the round ball game has happened across the weekend as the rain starts to come down harder.

0: maybe I wasn't looking at it properly when I looked out, but it's starting to come down probably about a 5 out of 10 at the moment at the MCG. But a lot of round ball across the weekend. So Melbourne City won the A-League Women's Grand Final, defeating Wellington 3-1 at Amy Park last night.
1: Masterclass from Holly McNamara last night, Loz. Masterclass.
0: So the Matilda winning the Best on Ground Award in the A-League Women's Grand Final. Manchester City won the FA Cup. So they've done the double. They won the FA Cup, the League Cup. They're still in the title hunt for the Premier League.
1: See, Pep Guardiola said after that game, no beers.
0: No beers.
1: No celebrations. We're straight back to Manchester. I think they've got a game against Villa on Wednesday. I think. He said no beers, no. Not even one.
0: I love it. I like it. There's only about three games left in the Premier League season, so they've got business, and then they can celebrate after that. The Women's FA Cup final is on tonight, so that's Leeds and Brighton. You can hear that on ABC Listen. So if you're up at about 11 p.m. Eastern time, you can chuck that on your radio and listen to that. Celtic defeated the Rangers as well in the Scottish Premier League. So those two sides have just been dominant for the last 40 years. And there was another competition across the weekend. It had nothing to do with the round ball. But it's as competitive as any sporting contest in the world, Joel.
1: Yep. And it is one of the great podiums, Loz. Eurovision, of course, we speak of. Now, I'm not necessarily a Eurovision fan. Delta Goodrum was in action for Australia. Just the podium here. Like, what other events in the world can deliver you this podium? So Bulgaria, the winners, the time-honoured, you know, they were the raging favourites going in, I'm sure. Bulgaria, Israel second, Romania third, and Australia fourth. I don't think you're getting that first four in many sporting events or events around the world.
2: Is the system and the structure of Eurovision set up so Australia can never win? So there's judging and there's votes.
1: Yeah, so there's
2: the votes have to come from Europe.
1: The fan vote and then the other vote, and it sort of feels like the deck is stacked against us.
2: I don't want to paddle into deeper waters, but that's just rigged.
1: I feel like we've got a good reputation on the world stage, don't we? But we don't have the
2: No, but we don't have representation in numbers to votes. Yeah, we've got a few expats over there. If we can't vote from Australia, Delta's singing with one arm tied behind her back.
1: Hopefully all those Aussies in Bulgaria, all the expats got behind us and not the Bulgarian outfit. I've always wondered, how does it work? Do you sing the same song every time, or do you save your best song for the grand final?
2: I think they sing the same song every time.
0: Are you not staying up at 2 a.m. in the morning to watch the semi-finals and then the final?
1: I'm up at 2 o'clock in the morning, but not for that, Loz. Not for that, and I'm not sure little Max would be all that thrilled if I chucked it on. But I just thought it's one of the great podiums. Bulgaria, Israel, Romania and Australia coming in fourth.
0: There you go. Well, that's an update on Eurovision. If you didn't stay up and you just need to know who won Eurovision, here at the MCG, it's the Dockers ahead by 52 points at halftime. Euroki and Richmond are playing down the road at Docklands. That coverage has just begun. You can clock into the ABC Listen app and listen to it there on the AFL Extra button and catch up with that game. We'll give you score updates throughout the second half here at the MCG. Wallich, Marawa and GWS in the West coming up following our match here. So we'll take you straight there for a pre-match of the Eagles taking on GWS at the MCG. These Fremantle ahead by 52 points. So 10-6-66, Essendon 1-8-14. Patrick Voss kicked four goals in that second term. Four of the five goals that the Dockers kicked coming off the boot of the former Bomber. But it's been pretty much one-way traffic here at the MCG, and it's all leading to the West. It is the Dockers ahead by 52 points as we get the third term underway with Joel Pederson.
1: So Jackson Wright to get us going again. Good to see Isaiah Dudley coming back out of the rooms and on the exercise bike. Hopefully he can get going in this second half for Wellyalup up. They'll get the clearance through the free kick to Brayshaw. Drives it inside the 50. Tracy makes the space in the pack. Deep entry to full forward. McGrath comes away with it for the Bombers to Pryor, who wobbles his kick out wide. It'll bounce out of play and out for a lasso free kick. Of course, they've only played, this is the second meeting for these two teams this millennium, Loz. The game before that was in 1999, round 14. Jackson Pryor's dad, Michael, was playing for Essendon against Fremantle that day.
0: There you go. That's a good start from you, Joel. As it goes inside 50, Reed tries to take it, pushes it forward towards Voss. Right forward pocket for Wolyalup. Out of bounds for a throw-in. So you can hear the Dockers fans down the city end of the MCG. They're in all sorts of colours. They've got their ponchos on, so not quite fully in purple. We had a text come in to say, Bob Murphy, you're welcome to go down and sit with the Dockers if you get sick of watching Essendon, basically. They've got a poncho for you down there. So
2: I appreciate the invite.

0: wouldn't want to abandon you guys. I'm not sure if you guys would be able to keep this train on the tracks without me.
1: What did I do wrong? Where's my invite?
2: No.
0: Good question. That is a good question.
1: What did I do to you, Fremantle?
2: you got lost somewhere. The homing pigeon didn't deliver it. Redmond takes it, chips it out to McGrath. I'm going to flare it out to centre field at left half back for the Bombers. Their only goal of this match coming in the 9-minute mark of the first term. Hand pass across to Durham. He goes back to centre field, puts it down the line, right in front of our broadcast position. May was there, couldn't take the mark, but brings it down to ground. Roby picks it up, hand passes it across to Caddy. Skews this off the side of his boot. That's out of bounds on the full. Fremantle free to Carl Warner. Take it at half back for the Dockers. 52 points, their lead.
3: Just missed his boot entirely there, Nate Caddy. Should be more players named Carl. He gives it to Brayshaw. Some of the great names.
0: Fierce agreement.
3: There's a Fred on the West Coast list. I'm looking forward to seeing Fred Rodriguez play when he gets his chance. The rookie.
0: Fred Rodriguez.
3: Is that not the best name in the competition?
0: That's like the perfect name for a middleweight boxer.
3: It's extraordinarily good. Fred Rodriguez on the West Coast rookie list.
2: There's not many Neils going around, are there, though? Neil Erasmus?
0: Yeah, Neil Erasmus.
2: Any other Neils?
3: Neil Bullen, but that's a last name.
0: Lockie Neil.
3: Yes.
0: Doesn't work.
3: A couple of variations of it. Just the wrong has a play at it. He can't take it away. Picked up and kicked forward by Merritt on the bounce to half forward for the Bombers. Well, he'll uptake possession again. Brennan Cox got upended by Archie May. And then Clark kicks his incisive kick into the middle of the ground. It bounces up in front of Sarong, who scoops it up in his right hand, flares his kick out wide. And here is Neil, that of the Erasmus variety, has got it on the logo on the southern side.
2: He chips it backwards towards Ryan, who takes it just forward of half back for Wolyulup and flares it across to McDonald. He's now got it on the broadcast wing. Just chips it forward with Clark leading towards him. Near distance on Roby and can mark at centre wing for Wolyulup. He wants his teammates to come further forward to him and he'll kick right to the boundary line. Brayshaw keeps this one in. A slow approach here from the Dockers to move it forward.
0: Get your hands up on the mark. What is that?
2: So that was Perkins on the mark there for the Bombers as the kick comes inside forward 50. Blackiston front position, two hands to bring it to ground where centre field can pick it up. Hand pass it to Redmond. He runs into Sarong and that's enough for the Dockers to win back the footy via Ryan. Hand pass to Bolton. His hand pass inside 50 is a turnover. Perkins takes it. Hand passes it across to Merritt, across to Day Weeks, who can hold on to it. Hand passes it back to Merritt, who's driven into the MCG turf. And it'll be a ball up at centre wing.
0: I know it's just a small thing, but Archie Perkins is on the mark. Andy Brayshaw's got the ball, goes back, and Archie Perkins' hands on his knees. Looks like he could be interested to be anywhere else.
3: Ryan came over the top of Jackson there. He almost went like a seesaw. Jackson getting used as the fulcrum. Tumbling kick inside forward 50 for the Bombers. Wright picks it up. Dumped by Cox holding the ball. And Cox wins it back for Wolyulup at right half back. Ain't Caddy who was dragged down. He's had a tough day so far. No Caddy. Six disposals, one behind. A couple of ignominious moments by foot. Brennan Cox kicks down the line. Switkowski has it bashed away from him by Durham. Carl Warner was even-shouldered out of play by Sam Durham. It'll be tossed back in. Broadcast side of the MCG, 10-6-66, while you're up. Essendon 1-8-14, 5 minutes gone, third term. No change to the three-quarter time score. Joel Peterson, Lauren Borden, Bob Murphy, Chad Wingard and Gemma Bastiani with you on ABC Sport.
2: Jackson palms it down towards Reid, who's spun around in the tackle by Setterfield. It'll be a lasso free kick as the ball goes over the boundary line. In the way of Sullivan Roby, the only goal kicker so far on the Essendon side of things for the whole match. We're now 5 minutes into the third term. Roby pumps this on his boot inside 50. It's a little bit of a kick and hope. Kind of falls at Caddy's knees. And in the end, it'll be locked up inside forward 50 for a ball up down to Gemma Bastiani on the boundary.
4: Yeah, Zayla Dudley's still doing run-throughs on that left ankle to start this quarter. He's trying to convince the doctors that he's right to go, but his face is saying otherwise. He's trying to do those quick stops to confirm that he can land pretty hard on that left ankle, but his face says that he's in a lot of pain.
3: They look pensive, the medical staff down there, Jim. In conversation with him now. Ball tossed back in. Forward 50 for Essendon. Durham almost took it cleanly off the pack. Handball away to Cox.

0: That's Nick Cox of the Bombers. Sarong goes to ground, flicked it up, looking for Brayshaw. They keep fighting for the football inside the defensive 50. Here the Dockers. It will come out. Out the back to Roby, pinched by Sarong. The three-time reigning best and fairest bashes it the other way. Blackiston had a play at it, left it behind. Tracy went tunnel ball back through his legs, tried to run onto it, but Redmond was there. And pass away to Merritt. The Bombers can build this one up through Daywicks, who drops his left foot kick, shallow inside the 50. Competing in the air was Caddy. He didn't have a lot of help there at ground level, though. All the numbers with the Dockers. Warner, Johnson, forward hand pass. They will come straight down the middle again. Brayshaw to Switkowski. He offloads inside the 50 to Amos. Clinical stuff from Frio. And now Jai Amos with the opportunity to finish from 40 out directly in front.
1: One of the craftiest forwards the game's seen, Chad Wingard. He was very pleased with that, weren't you, Chad?
2: Well, that was beautiful. I mean, they've come through the corridor, but in terms of the Fremantle ball movement from their forwards is one up, one behind. So it gives the option for the kicker to obviously hit the one that's in front of him, or going deeper option if you don't feel like that's a comfortable in your kit bag. So beautiful movement by the Wally up forwards there.
0: 20 goals, 14 on the season for Jai Amos. Two behinds today. He struts in. Left foot kick is there. And David Roden wanders forward and says, full points, Jai. Another goal to Wallyalup. They push that margin out to 58 points with the first score of this second half. It comes 7.5 minutes into the third term. The Dockers 11-6-72. Essendon 1-8-14. Sunday footy on ABC Sport. You're with Chad Wingard and Bob Murphy.
1: It's a really good description, Chad, and it's another example of just how much more connected the Wallyalup Dockers are compared to the Bombers at the moment. So in that case, Sam Switkowski wins the ball, gets given the ball in a really dangerous part of the ground, 80 metres out directly in front, turns, and you can see that Amos and Voss are aware of each other. So yes, they're both leading to different parts of the ground, but they're doing it because they're connected to one another. They know that we need one at it and one going back, and that's what the Bombers at times struggle with.
3: Cox tries to paddle it down to Johnson, taken by Wright, hand passes it to Parrish, and he can put Essendon inside forward 50. He's looking for the common target of Caddy in a tussle with Cox. Neither win it. It's just a little soccer forward that Johnson tries to pick up, but Perkins can steal it back. Hand pass to Newen, little dab kick inside forward 50 for the Bombers. That'll do. Dersma Marks sliding in, holds on to the footy, and he will kick from directly in front of goal, but from about 45 metres out.
1: I don't think Justin Longmuir would be too happy with the cough up there of Matthew Johnson. We mentioned him early in the call about, you know, his development and maturity as a player, but that is a moment where a lot of young players, they win the ball, they get tackled, and they panic and they want to handball it out. That was the time an older head, more mature player, just to keep it in and get a ball up. Justin Longmuir wouldn't be happy with that.
3: Xavier Dersma skips in. This kick won't even make the distance. Essendon will stay with one goal. Fremantle's lead cut back to 57 points. A lot happening on the boundary, Gemma Bastiani.
4: Yeah, Isaiah Dudley, it's a left knee for him. He's just had it retaken to the field, but Sam Durham has come from the field. He tweaked his left knee, the inside of his left knee, earlier on in the game. Doctors came to him, he waved them off, but then couldn't run it out, so he's gone straight down into the rooms.
0: That is a worrying sign for Bombers fans. Thanks, Jim. Dockers build the footy up once more. Brennan Cox to Erasmus, floats the kick beautifully. He dropped it to where only Murphy Reid could access it at left half forward. 60 metres from home. Wave to play on. Gets onto his right foot. Kicks to full forward. Mason Cox got upstairs. Couldn't bring it down to himself. Now Farrow, last line of defence. Oh. Step through one tackle. Couldn't get through the other one. Pat Voss ran him down. And Voss has got the free kick right forward pocket. And the prancing pony, he was sprinting there like he was coming down the straight at Flemington. He's got a 15-metre shot.
2: The smile gets me. Like, he's almost celebrated before he's even kicked it. Oh, I love that. The confidence this kid has is unreal.
0: From right in front for number five. Pat Voss has got a handful. For this Essendon defence, he's proving a handful. Wallyalup's lead out to 63 points. A new game high. 11 gone, third term, 78 plays 15.

0: And Pat Voss narrowing in on an equal career best. 6 goals. He's got 5 thus far.
1: And geez, they look explosive. We spoke about it in the first half, but Wally up in front of the Dockers, like, they're just so explosive throughout the whole game. Like, they're coming at you on defence, they're obviously putting pressure on your face, but then there's also the offensive element where they're getting outside of stoppages. Like, they just look more explosive. And I'm talking about the first 5 metres of once getting the ball or within that area. They look far superior at getting outside of the contest at the moment.
2: Just the appetite to defend in their forward 50 is exceptional.
3: So Roby from the middle. Hand passes it out to Parrish, who clears the kick to Merritt, who marks it centre wing for the Bombers. Hand pass to New, and he might as well have a kick from 52 metres out. It bounces once and misses everything, but it will be a throw-in deep inside Essendon's forward 50. So perhaps that'll work for them. Gemma Bastiani on the boundary.
4: Yeah, Durham's just re-emerged from the room, sat in front of the bench and taken some painkillers, so seems like he's ready to play on.
3: Desperate to get him back out there, the Bombers, from the throw-in. Roby tries to take it, can hand pass it across to Caldwell. He'll kick as he's snapping. It just sneaks through for a minor score. It's Essendon's 10th behind of the afternoon. 110-16, Essendon. Well, you're up 12-6-78. That's 62 points, the Dockers' advantage. 12 minutes into the third term.
0: So Essendon 16 points. Pat Voss, 5 straight goals, 30 points. It's 13 minutes gone in this third term, as Loz said. He's got 4 of their past 6 goals in the game. As Voss, for all comers, 5 on the afternoon. And Essendon with 9 consecutive behinds. Ryan just lopes forward for the Dockers. Sends them high inside the 50. Amos made a run at it. Dudley stayed down, hooked it over his head. It floats its way to full forward. It'll stay alive, almost there for Erasmus, who threw a boot at it as he was tackled. And Essendon will be able to come clear out toward halfback. When he slipped through the tackle, handball to Roby, gave it to McGrath, out of the run of Dersma, who bashes it forward, straight back into Docker's hands. McVee takes the mark, swings it toward the broadcast
2: kick.
0: Side.
2: Great mark, but a terrible kick.
0: It was an awful kick, and it was judged well by Langford, who intercepts in the centre for Essendon.
3: Langford can fire out a hand pass centre wing to Farrow. Little dinky kick to Parrish, who's leading. Just forward of centre wing.
1: That's a huge win from Freo there. They turned that over and they didn't even get the score again straight away.
3: He comes inside forward 50. That'll work beautifully for Archer May, who takes the mark.
1: Just as I said that. But they slowed him up. Like, that delay is very impressive. Like, they turned that over. They've got one defender. Essendon could have went quicker. Yes, it might have been, you can say, mature. They took their time and found a mark. But if you're Essendon, if you're Fremantle and you cause that delay after a horrific turnover, that's a great defence.
3: So they've worked it into Archer May. He'll still kick from a tougher than 45-degree angle, about 45 metres out. Comes in now to release the kick for Essendon's second goal of the game. There it is. It's been a long time between goal celebrations for the Bombers. Their first goal coming at the 9-minute mark of the first quarter. Their second goal coming at the 14-minute mark of the third term. 2-10-22 are Essendon. 12-6-78 a Wallulup. That's 56 points the Dockers are leading by. 14 and a half minutes played in this third term. Your ABC sport experts, Chad Wingard and Bob Murphy.
2: Well, if nothing else, it just gets rid of the awkwardness for everyone at the ground that the Bombers were stuck on one goal. It started to look like we were wondering if they would ever get their second on the board. Mercifully for the Bombers supporters here at the MCG, they've been able to get another one on the board. So 2 goals, 10-22. There's still a long, long way away, but it's a start.
0: Well, Sir Doug Nicholls round. They've got the didgeridoo player here for every Essendon goal. He's been a little bit out of work up until this point. So he got to ply his trade after that goal as well for Archer May. Out of the middle, good tackle from Parrish. He'll win the footy back for Essendon. Wrapped up Sherry. Darcy Parrish from defensive side of halfway can try and get something happening for Essendon. Flares it wide for Nick Bryan, centre of the southern wing. Comes infield on the diagonal to Roby. Kicked that first Essendon goal in the opening term. Such a bright future ahead of this young man, one of the bolters at the draft last season. Kicks inside the 50. Caddy from a long way back attacked it with some real vigour and pulled it in on the arc.

0: Well, that's why there's so much excitement for Nate Caddy. It looked like he mistimed it from afar. It looked like, oh, he's gone too early and he'll run under the ball. But he's just got this unusual athleticism. He's so long, languid, and powerful. Yeah, his good stuff is very, very easy on the eye.
1: So Caddy from outside 50, from really long range. Caddy pulls driver and flushes it. From beyond the arc, back-to-back bomber goals. Nate Caddy on the board for his afternoon. It's a 50-point gap in the game. 17 gone, third term. Wollongong up 12-6, 78. Essendon 3-10, 28. Before Bob Murphy and Chad Wingard, here's Gemma Bastiani on the boundary.
2: Just one more for the Bombers. Mason Redmond, who obviously last week made his return from that left knee injury, is currently on the bike trying to just keep his right thigh warm. Not sure whether it's a quad or a hamstring, but it's heavy strapping. Clearly copped a knock in that first half, and he's just trying to keep it moving.
3: And if you're Essendon here, you really got to focus on the next 5 minutes. I mean, you've got a little bit of momentum. You're getting a couple of scores on the board. Can you keep that? I mean, Freo are a very mature team. They're going to fire back some punches now. But can you win another centre clearance and get it in your forward 50?
4: 62 minutes between Essendon goals, and now they've got two in a minute. And they'll move ahead here again. Inside 50 comes the kick. Langford running onto it in the right forward pocket. Just can't pick it up cleanly. It allows Ryan in for the Dockers. Little hand pass comes at the back. It was looking for Perkins. Warner got in there for the Dockers. His hand pass to turn over to Dersma, who can take it. Hand pass to Caddy. His kick will be smothered close to the boundary line. McVee keeps it in for the Dockers. Weaves his way around Perkins and will clear the kick out of danger. Only momentarily. That's out of bounds on the full.
0: He's had a couple of wobbly moments in this third quarter, McVee. The first one was a mistimed and mishit switch kick that resulted in a Essendon goal. That time a really wobbly exit that ends up out on the full.
4: So the kick will come inside forward 50. It's a direct turnover. Jackson just sitting at the back of the pack. We'll take it. Dud McVee back on the MCG, the former Melbourne Demon. 65 games there and on the MCG for his first time since switching across to the West.
1: Of course, Jackson, former teammate of his at Melbourne, premiership player in 2021. Big fella gave it to Chapman and then lumbers up toward the wing to provide the option. He will get on the end of it. Got two hands to it as well. And then

0: throws at ground level. Parrish, big swing at the football, almost missed his boot. Brayshaw tried to dribble it back to himself, scooped up by Roberts. High kick inside the forward 50. Caddy reaching across the top of the pack, couldn't take the mark. Nguyen was there. Handball to centre field, outside the 50. Set up kick on his left boot to the top of the goal square. Peter Wright almost pulled it in. He just dropped it at the last moment. Johnson to Clark. Looking for Ryan by hand in defence for the Dockers. Caddy pirouettes on the boundary line. Got his hand pass away to Durham. Durham's kick not the required distance. And Warner didn't have any pressure in his face. He's able to exit the D50 for the Dockers. Off the hands of Jackson. Scooped up by Amos. Uh-oh. And here they go, Fremantle. Reed away to Dudley. Dudley kicks inside the 50. Voss was caught out of position. Pryor read it best and intercepts for Essendon inside the back 50.
1: That's probably the first time we thought Voss probably should hit up there.
2: Yeah.
1: Because Dudley needed something. There was nothing to kick to.
2: Certainly, set, that's what Dudley wanted, yeah.
3: Kick to Roberts across to Caldwell, who fumbles the mark onto the ground but has plenty of time to recover. And a kick out to right half-back, marked by Farrow. Moves it across to Parrish, just forward of half-back for the Bombers. Hand passes it across to Perkins. Can weave around his opponent. Hand pass back to Parrish as they move the footy into the centre of the MCG. A little chip kick across to Bryan. He can now move the ball back to Perkins, who runs to centre half forward, has a go at the goal all by himself, and he's off to the left-hand side. So a minor score for the Bombers. But the last 5 to 10 minutes have seen a lot of the play happening in the attacking half for Essendon. 3:11:29 Essendon, while you're up 12:06:78. It's 20 minutes played in the third term. Sunday afternoon footy on ABC Sport.
0: Dockers haven't scored in 9 minutes. Carl brings it back into play. Kicks outside defensive 50 to Jackson. Yes, I am just going to call him his first name from now on. Jackson hand through his hands. Johnson had it, lost it. McGrath picked it up. Bryan gave it to centre field. Kicks to full forward. Wright was there for the Bombers. Scooped up nicely by McVee, who was sure of his disposal that time, as was Frederick. Measured it nicely for Tracy at halfback on the southern side. Overcast day here at the MCG. Light rain falling for the majority of the contest. Josh Tracy started on fire with a couple of goals in the opening term. It's been all Pat Voss up front for the Dockers since then. They still lead by 49 points here while you're up. Dangerous kick inside the defensive 50 to try and generate the switch here for the Bombers. It works to Setterfield. He comes out toward Langford in front of the members.
3: Just a little chip kick forward. We'll be able to find Perkins.
2: It's good gut running by Perkins. Just outworked Matthew Johnson to get that kick.
3: A retreat here going back to Roberts at left half back. Just forward of the pane of 50. He's on to kick left then right. In the end, just dabs it right in front of him towards Caldwell, who recovers, takes it, hand passes it back to Roberts, and Caldwell has it, chips it out to McGrath.
2: They've found a little bit, haven't they, Essendon? They look like they've got a little bit more appetite to work for each other, a little bit more connected, something to build on.
3: Andy McGrath with a kick from half-back, basically to half-full, with Caddy at front position, just gets a little tap to bring it down. Nguyen tries to dig it out for the Bombers, but it's Jackson will take it for the Dockers, works it in a one-on-one with McDonald to take it back. Hand pass it across to Carl, who shares it across to the outer side of the ground. There's plenty of room for Tracy to run onto it, pick it up and hand pass to Frederick.
0: And he does. Frederick now just tries to cut his path. Kicks to Dudley, who dropped the mark and then couldn't reel the footy back in. Slams it into the turf in frustration on that outer side. It'll be thrown in. Joel Pearson, Lauren Borden, Chad Wingard, Bob Murphy, Gemma Bastiani, your call team here at the MCG. Sir Doug Nicholls round. Round 10 in this AFL season. While you're up by 49 points over Essendon, it's a chance for the Dockers to really go big and put some percentage on the board, something they haven't done an awful lot of under Justin Longmuir. And they get a chance to go forward and score here. Zach Merritt with a good tackle on Brayshaw to win it back for the Bombers. Durham's at centre-half forward. He loads up, kicks for Wright. Not this time, sprawling to get a hand to it was Chapman. The ball slides into the post for another Essendon minor score. 3-12, plays 12-6. It's an eight-goal ball game. 23 minutes gone in the third.
2: Gee, they look like a different team, the Bombers, when they lay tackles with ferocity like Zach Merritt's on that occasion. We don't see it often enough, but when they do, it does seem to invigorate their ball movement and energy across the field. Great tackle from Merritt.
3: We're down in the tackle count at half time. They're now up in that stat, the Bombers.

0: 44-37.
1: It's just the missed ones that has been the standout, particularly the first half. It's been a bit better this third quarter.
0: Neil Erasmus with the footy at left half back for Wolyulup. Just kicks right down the wing. And the mark taken by Jai Amos.
1: Starting to build some good consistency in his footy, Jai Amos.
0: Centre wing, southern side standard, the MCG. The reins look to ease a little bit. Chips it to Johnson, who chips it back to Chapman. And goes back to centre wing to the outer side of the ground where Sherry's got the footy. Thompson on his boot. Inside 50, he'll send it for Wolyulup. Front position was Jackson. Couldn't take the mark. Brian's going to be penalised here, and Jackson will be paid the free. Feel like he slipped over a little bit as he went to ground, and the umpire saw that. And it's a Luke Jackson free kick.
2: Very stiff. But sold it. It was in a good contest, in a good position, front centre. Dudley was there as well, so like they're setting up well. They probably need this to settle the storm a little bit if you're Wolyulup, because they're starting to bring some momentum, and their shape around the contest is looking much better than the first half there. So then,
1: Jake Waterman inspired hairdo that Luke Jackson.
0: 9 goals in a row for the Dockers, 2 to the Bombers, and the Dockers quickly break that run off the boot of Luke Jackson. They're ahead by 54 points, 13-6-84. The Bombers 3-12-30, 25 minutes played in this third term. It's Sunday afternoon footy on ABC Sport.
2: And yeah, like I said, that was the settler, and Jackson's, his work rate's been super impressive. I mean, he's working up and down. He's obviously just came to the bench then, but geez, he's working hard. And again, put himself in a good position. His free kick there, hard to know. I mean, you chop with the arms, that normally gets not given majority of the times, Bob. But I feel like, again, Essendon look better with shape. So with ball in hand, they're actually opening the ground up. So they, and it's because they've actually used it. They're getting uncontested marks, going from one side to the other. So it's actually forcing Fremantle to defend. And that just makes it better for you, not just shape on offense, but shape on defense. So a big shift this quarter.
3: Could be one of three rucks in an All-Australian team, potentially Luke Jackson, with the way Grundy and Gawn are going.

0: Stoppage for the Dockers inside the defensive 50. Day Wicks had it ripped away from him. Brayshaw tumbles a kick into the centre of the ground. Redman, he got beset upon by a couple of Dockers immediately after grabbing the football. It was taken away by Roberts. High kick inside the forward. 50, back with courage was Nguyen. Into the path of the oncoming Oscar McDonald. O'Driscoll, Ryan, tumbles it out of there. Back to Day Wicks, who got flattened by Nathan O'Driscoll. That was a good tough contest.
1: That's so stiff.
0: He's been paid holding the ball. He ran into a brick wall.
2: Oh, no peripheral vision. That was right on the corner of his eye. But what a tackle. He just landed into him. I feel like it's a very stiff hold the ball call.
3: Well, Nathan O'Driscoll's won it. Thumps it on his boot to go right down the wing. A good kick and a mark as well to Amos, who slides in and pulls it in as his hands and knees and sliding through the interchange gates almost to the front seat of his bench.
1: He's fully committed to that tackle, Nathan O'Driscoll. That's how I used to tackle the tackle bag at training. Never.
2: Oh, sorry, hang on, where's this
1: never,
2: going?
1: never showed that level of commitment come actual game day, but that tackle bag, oh, I used to give it a bit of curry.
3: So kick out comes to Johnson across to Ryan. Quarter time. It was a better quarter from Essendon. It was two goals apiece, in fact, in that fourth term. It means that the Bombers were able to break a 9-goal streak from Wallula. They put on 2 in that quarter. And then Jackson finished with a goal at the 25-minute mark of the term to push out the margin to 54 points at three-quarter time. 13-6-84, leading Essendon 3-12-30. That's 54 points the Dockers lead here at the MCG. On a bit of a dreary day, you'd have to say. It's not the biggest crowd that's come in for this Sunday afternoon match. The goal kickers, though, so far in this match, to three-quarter time for Wallula, 4 to Patrick Voss. They all came in the second term when Freo was able to build their lead. A couple to Josh Tracy, and then singles to Luke Jackson, Shea Bolton, Michael Frederick, Isaiah Dudley, and Chris Sherry. And then a couple of goals. That's all there is on the Bombers' side of things. Sully Rovey kicked their first goal in the first term. And then Archer May kicked the second goal in that third term at the 26-minute mark of the match. 62 minutes between goals for Essendon. And then they were able to put two in a row in quick succession there. But that was maybe a little highlight for the Essendon fans that have come out here to a rainy MCG this afternoon. It is Fremantle ahead by 54 points, the final quarter to come. This is Sunday afternoon footy on ABC Sport.
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0: Brayshaw to Switkowski. He offloads inside the 50 to Amos. Clinical stuff from Freo. 20 goals, 14 on the season for Jai Amos. 2 behinds today. He struts in. Left foot kick is there. Now Farrow, last line of defence. Oh. Step through one tackle. Couldn't get through the other one. Pat Voss ran him down.
2: The smile gets me. Like, he's almost celebrated before he's even kicked it. I love that. The confidence this kid has is it's unreal.
0: From right in front, for number 5. Pat Voss has got a handful.
3: Front position was Jackson, couldn't take the mark. Brian's going to be penalised here, and Jackson will be paid the 3. 9 goals in a row for the Dockers, 2 to the Bombers. And the Dockers quickly break that run off the boot of Luke Jackson.
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3: And it is Wallula at three-quarter time, 54 points to the good against the Bombers. Of course, Bombers only have 1 win this season. They're 1-8 coming into today. The Dockers 8-1. And they're basically on the cusp right now of an equal club record 9 consecutive games. The last 2 times they did that in their history, they made the preliminary final. So perhaps a good omen for them coming up if they can, they should be able to hold on from here for 9 consecutive wins very early on in the season. Just winning their opening round match to Geelong by 10 points. And then it's been a hot winning streak for the Dockers. 13-6-84, leading Essendon 3-12-30 at three-quarter time. Lauren Borden and Joel Peterson calling the match for you today. Gemma Bastianis down on the boundary for us. Bob Murphy and Chad Wingard, your experts. Texts, keep them coming.

0: 0437 774 774. We've got a post-match coming up, so we've got plenty of time to work through them if you've got any questions for Chad and Bob throughout the afternoon. Jared in Macedon, he's still here and he's still at the MCG watching his club, the Essendon supporter. He'll be here until the final siren. Sean in Mount Gambier said, if I wasn't mowing the grass as a Bombers fan, I would have definitely turned off. That came through probably at the start of the third term. So hopefully you did stick with us, Sean, and you were able to enjoy a couple of goals there from the Bombers. And good to hear from Anthony in Wild Dog Valley. He's a big Luke Ball fan. He loves listening to Luke Ball, but it's good to have you with us today. Three-quarter time. Fremantle ahead by 54 points. What do we see of what do we see in this final quarter, Bob and Chad? Just more of the same?
1: Well, it was a slight adjustment from the Essendon Footy Club in that third quarter, and it really came from the basics. The defenders tightened up a little bit, the midfielders started to work for one another, and they started to put a bit of tackle pressure on and actually complete the tackle. They weren't sort of reaching for them, and from that pressure and a little bit of discipline and a bit more effort, they were actually able to generate a bit of optimism when they went forward. And we saw them look vaguely threatening a couple of times. Nate Caddy was a bright spark on what's been a very, very dreary day for the Essendon Footy Club. So it was a bit of a cruise control third quarter from the Fremantle Dockers. And Essendon, they lifted. They did find something. It's not something to get too excited about in terms of the result today or the bigger picture of the season, but it was an adjustment for the positive in that third quarter, Chad.
2: Yeah, I think so. And it started with the mids. I mean, they won the clearance battle from in that quarter 10-3, and the centre bounce clearances were very effective. But they started to get in there and started to get some scores. I mean, they had 6 shots on goal to 3 for Essendon. So yes, they only kicked 2-4, but they had 15 inside 50s to 9. So yes, as you said, they're probably not going to have a massive outcome today, but again, it's one quarter of footy where they look like they were capable of playing against their best. But again, it's one quarter out of, you know, the damage has been done in the first half. And for me, Essendon actually set themselves up in terms of their shape, which we were very critical on in the first half defensively. They started to shut down some of the exits. Yes, Fremantle shot themselves in the foot a little bit, kicking out in the four with a couple of the exits, but it's perceived pressure. So whether it's real tackle pressure or perceived pressure, Fremantle weren't able to go from one side, from their D50 to their forward 50, as efficiently as they were in the first half. So give credit to Essendon there. And again, it starts in their midfield. Can they get the clearance battle in their favour, get it inside their forward 50 to at least give themselves some chance? Because they don't have, unfortunately, Patrick Voss, who's going to kick 5.25, which I'm sure they wish they would in the second quarter.
1: Well, they used to wear their jumper.
2: Exactly right.
1: Oh, Luke Jackson slipped over and didn't make the...
0: he slipped over, so Wright collected it unopposed.
1: I'm not sure if I've ever seen that.
0: There's a turnover. Carl Warner takes it at half back for the Dockers. He kicks it out wide. Kowski in a fight with it, trying to take it from McGrath. Dudley's in there as well. And it's a ball up on the outer side of the ground.
1: He didn't make the ball up.
0: He took a step.
2: But free kick against.
0: Oh, well, they can afford that in the last quarter. The Dockers, they're up by 54 points. Is from the stoppage. They'll win it again through Warner. Hand pass to Clark. Hand passes to Chapman, who puts it out wide. And he chips the kick to O'Driscoll, who marks centre wing of the MCG.
3: And man, Carl's had it the most times of anyone on the ground. 22 disposals for Carl Warner. Switkowski at right half forward. Runs toward the boundary line. Kicks deep. Amos in the pack. And a good mark from Zach Reed. Of course, brother Archer plays in the West with the Eagles. He'll be in action a little bit later this afternoon. His team, Wally Chmaroa, against GWS, the final game of the round. Inside defensive 50, Pryor's kick knocked down by Johnson. Dockers desperate inside their attacking 50 at the punt road end of the ground. We will have another stoppage. Biggest win for Freo this season, 60 points over the Tigers, Perth Stadium a few weeks ago. So they haven't gone really big on anyone just yet, which has been a bit of a pattern under Justin Longmuir. Here is Carl Warner off a couple of steps from the top of the arc. He teed one up and missed it away to the left-hand side. First score of this final term, a minor one to Wallyola. Makes it a 55-point game.
4: He's one of your favourites, Carl, isn't he? Joel Peterson.
3: How could he not be, Bob, with a name like that?
4: I can hear the love and affection every time Carl gets the footy.
0: The kick out comes to half-forward for Freo.
4: we're all human, aren't we? We've got our favourites. It's, you know, we try and be neutral as best we can and treat everyone with a level of decency.
0: Do you have a favourite AFL player that you just love watching for one reason or another?
4: The answer is yes, but I want to get it right.
0: Yep. You have a think about that. We've got plenty of time in the post-match.
2: Can you have two?
0: The ball will be tossed in front of Frio's bench. Will Setterfield takes it, kicks it down towards Langford for the Bombers, spills out of his hands. He might have been held onto by Ryan slightly. It'll be a free kick.
4: We need to set some rules with it, I think. I think you can't know them personally.
0: Yeah, you just got to like the cut of their chip.
4: They can't be on your team that you follow.
5: Yep.
0: So Langford across to McGrath as he kicks inside 50 for the Bombers. This will be a free kick coming up for Essendon. Archer May will have it.
4: Are they fair rules?
5: Yep.
4: And
5: yep.
4: I reckon we've got time for your top 20 post game as well, if okay, we really want to go. Let's really just
5: stretch that out.
4: Yep.
0: You can get involved as well. 0437 774 774. Who your favourite player to watch is in the AFL and why?
5: Just favourite, not the best. Favorite. Just favourite.
0: Could be you like their name.
4: Mm-hmm.
0: Does she like the way they go about it?
5: As soon as Fred Rodriguez steps onto the AFL field, he's right there.
4: It's on the back of his name. I've never seen him play, and he's already in contention.
5: Fred Rodriguez, yes.
0: Archer May, little stuttering kick in. 50 metres out. Launches this one and pops it through for the Bombers. That's a couple for Archer May this afternoon. A good-looking kick from him. He's taking his opportunities in the Essendon side. And he's got two, which is half of Essendon's goals today, 4-12-36. But not half of their score, 12 behind there, 4-12-36. The Dockers 13-7-85. The margin cut back to 49 points early stages of the final term.
2: And a bit sloppy from Wally up there. They've given away two free kicks in the marking contest to get that shot on goal. I mean, that's gone 100 metres on two free kicks. So need to be a little bit more disciplined, especially you don't want to give them free kicks that shot on goal. But again, credit to Essendon, put themselves in a position to make the defender a bit squirmish in the contest. So good finish as well from 50.
3: So the Bombers, just something to take away from this second half. And G. Jackson handballed it to Brayshaw. Didn't hear the whistle there. Umpire said that's 50. So the free kick to the Bombers out of the middle. Luke Jackson with the casual little hand pass to Andy Brayshaw after the whistle. I think he thought it was their free kick. And Darcy Parrish has been marched inside the arc.
2: That's the rule.
4: This is the lack of ruthlessness that we'll have to keep an eye on Fremantle as this season progresses.
3: Parrish from 45 metres out, steers that one home. Two goals to start this final term from the Bombers. Margin back to 43 points, five gone, final quarter. So this is Justin Longmuir's 141st game in charge of Fremantle. During that time, they have won by 10 goals or more, 8 times.
4: So if this was the Brisbane Lions today, having just won 2 premierships, a big lead at halftime, and if they just sort of cruise from there on in, you'd think, that's okay. No problem, nothing to see, that's understandable. The Dockers, 30 years in the competition, haven't won a premiership. Now, I don't want to make this more than what it is, but with a thumping on the cards today, and who knows what sort of role percentage plays later in the year, but they look in this last 15 minutes to be a bit more lethargic than they were. And I think that's a question mark that it may be bigger as the season progresses. I'd just love to see them absolutely bury the Bombers Footy Club this afternoon.
0: And you're right, Sydney will be holding top spot on percentage. It's a free kick from the middle. Cox just hand passes it away and it's skied in the air by McVee.
4: It's all lethargic at the moment for the Dockers. They look like a different team than they were in the first half.
0: The Bombers are making the most of it. Merritt across to Roby. The hand pass isn't the greatest, but it does find Perkins at centre half forward for Essendon. Top of the goal square. Caddy comes flying in, can't take the mark. Ball's on his back, gets back up. May's in there. He's holding on to the ball. A couple of Dockers holding on to him. It'll be a ball up right at the top of attacking 50 for Essendon. Kicked two straight. They kicked 4 of the last 5, Essendon. And it's from the restart. It's taken by Roby. He can get a little hand pass away. He was tackled, though. And the umpire had blown the whistle before that for another ball up. Top of the goal square for Essendon. 43 points, Freo's lead.
3: Roby steps through. Didn't take it with him. McDonald lays the tackle for the Dockers defensively. 43 points their margin. Seven gone last term. A couple of goals to the Bombers already. As Loz has mentioned.

0: McVee gets another opportunity to kick the footy this time. He made sweeter contact with it. Bounces out toward McGrath, who scoops it up at left half forward for Essendon. Sends it long and deep back to the pocket. Merritt's waiting for it out the back. There's a free kick in the marking contest. It's going against May. And will it be Cox or Clark to take it? It will be neither. It'll be Oscar McDonald's who has it inside defensive 50 for the Dockers. And he's going to be marched into the centre of the ground for 50 as well. Quite sure what the secondary infraction was, but McDonald lays it off to Johnson, who's right in the centre of the MCG.
1: He can flick a hand pass across to Reid, who darts a footy in that inside forward 50, looking for Amos. He spills the mark at the end, and McGrath's there to collect for the Bombers. Tries to kick out towards Langford. In comes Luke Ryan to punch it away from him and out of bounds for a throw-in.
2: Just the little details. It's just the little finishing touches that have eluded Fremantle since halftime, and just a drop chest mark from Jai Amos.
1: Yeah.
2: That's his bread and butter. Just gobble it up. But those are the little things that have just crept into the Dockers in the last quarter and a bit.
1: Throwing half forward for the Dockers. The rain's eased here at the MCG as Setterfield takes it up, but it takes it out and just hand passes it away from him. Roby will pick it up. He'll get tackled by Reid, and it'll be a throw-in again to the left of the Fremantle bench. So Freo on the cusp of their ninth consecutive win. Just lost in round one, and then have won since then. As Wright gets a little tap out towards Roby, he takes it. He's taken in a tackle again, and it'll be a ball up just forward of centre wing, favouring the Fremantle attacking side of the ground. Tossed up, and Cox comes in and gets a big hand pass away for the Dockers, picked up by Caldwell. His hand pass goes directly out of bounds, and this will be a lasso free kick that should break things up. It'll be Caleb Sarong that'll take it and launch it inside forward 50.
0: The Warrigal product kicks deep, looking for Tracy or Amos. Back there was Blackiston. His handball ricochets out of play. It'll be tossed back in. The forward pocket.
2: Played cricket against Caleb Sarong's dad, Jamie. Jamie verbally abused me as a young batsman. Stormed down the pitch. Just want to make that public.
0: Ball tossed back in. Mason Cox slaps it toward the boundary line. Set a field out. Throwing, did you deserve it?
3: Well, I was out there.
0: It's sort of so fair game when you're
3: so
0: in the middle.
3: So if he's bowling and I'm batting, it's kind of, it's the ancient dance.
0: 10 minutes gone in this final term. Dockers by 43 points. Mason Cox takes front spot. Puts his head down again and charges into the Bombers. He was out there with DeMarcus Cousins, the former NBA star pre-game, who's in town for an NBA event. Two very big people just chatting it up on the boundary line, Loz.
1: They did stand out pre-match when they were standing there, towering over everyone on the field. As Freo win back the footy at half forward, the hand pass will come out towards Erasmus. He'll kick Freo inside forward 50. It's picked off by Durham, who clears the ball from defensive 50 for the Bombers, but Ryan's there to pick it up and clean it up, hand pass it across to Erasmus again, who hand passes it backwards. Johnson has the footy now. He's just forward of centre wing, loads up on the kick for Wallyulup inside forward 50. Tracy at front position, he might have got the knock there as well, but Pryor will take the mark.
2: I think Luke Longley's in the MCG today. He's a big Fremantle Dockers fan.
1: There you go. So Roberts takes it out for Essendon, kicks out to McGrath. He chips it to Durham.
0: Those three doing really good things for the average height of the this afternoon.
1: And helping out with Dudley on the park as McGrath puts the kick inside forward 50 for the Bombers. No

0: boundary line, and there'll be a throw-in. You started it, Joel, with Dudley's height, so don't try and turn around on other people in this box. The crowd's coming as well. Crowd guesses, what do you think?
1: Low. 21,000. That's right in my ballpark.
0: 25,100 here at the G today.
2: That's a good result in terms of what it looks like visually, I reckon. Rainy day here in Melbourne. Ball out and over the boundary line. It'll be tossed back in. These two sides, as we said earlier, haven't met too often here. So once last year, the last time before that, round 14, 1999. Some great names playing in that game. Joe Macedi, Clive Waterhouse, Tony Modra, Clive the Glide. The three Brownlow votes that day, they're good viewing as well. We might work through that over the next little while as Murphy Reid steps along the boundary line, cuts the kick in field. Such a creative, incisive force is Reid. He runs past Witkowski, drives it inside the 50. Tracy couldn't hang on to it. Clark there for the Dockers. Carl Warner, handball back to Switkowski, now to Johnson, now to O'Driscoll, 55 from home, inside the 50. Murphy Reid is on the end of it. He's 40 metres out, slight angle to the right.
3: Gee, that was good ball movement, again, by Fremantle. I mean, again, another drop mark, though. Again,
4: just a little details.
3: Just a little details, you're right. And the Murphy Reid, again, that was a beautiful kick. He looks like, I mean, for a second-year player, like, he's obviously a superstar in the making. He's the one that delivered it. And then drop the mark, and then obviously he gets on the other end of it. And they said, here we go. Just give it to me. I'll finish it off. I'll show you how it's done, big boys.
2: He has the capacity to stay so involved in their attacking plays. What a great story he's been. 17th pick in the draft in 2024. Made such a big difference to this Freo team. He really helps raise their ceiling throughout the course of the season. He misses that one away to the right. 44 points the margin for Wollongong up. 13 minutes played. Final term, Sunday footy on ABC Sport.
0: Essendon bring it in as Roberts clears it outside to halfback for the Bombers. May goes in with intent to do the tackling in the end for Essendon. Again, there's a little bit of pushing and shoving. We've seen that throughout the afternoon. Erasmus getting involved for the Dockers, but it's a ball up half forward for Freo. Mason Cox comes in to tap it away. Again, Roberts there to collect for the Bombers. Works in a 1-2 with Caldwell. Running along the top of defensive 50 for the Bombers. He puts plenty on this kick to get it into the centre of the MCG. Setterfield can't take it but can bring it down to Langford. His hand pass will be, well, nearly was a turnover as Redmond just couldn't collect. He gets wrapped up and it's a ball up right in the middle of the G. The ball gets tossed up. It bounces once before anyone has a chance at getting it. Mason Cox flew a boot at it, but it's a free kick for Freo, and it's a play on as well. Dudley takes it. He just tries to kick it inside forward 50. Redmond was at the front, pushing it away from him. Roberts takes the ball, rather, and he's dived on top of it, half forward for the Dockers. They're up by 44 points. Both goals in this last quarter, though, have gone the way of Essendon.
2: Richmond and Euroke underway at Docklands as well. No late changes heading into that game. You can grab a call via ABC Listen on the AFL Extra button. Umpire tosses it aloft. Mason Cox down to Sarong, to Bolton, who started us off brilliantly and kicks another terrific goal there. A pair of finishes with pure class from Shea Bolton. And he puts Wollongong up 50 points to the good. 14-8, 92 to Essendon 5-12, 42. 15 gone, final term. And Chad, he is one player who has taken his game to new heights this season.
3: Yeah, I think he's the most improved player for Fremantle. He's, like as we said before, like just his involvement front of centre. Yes, he's playing a bit ball higher and on ball. As previous last year, he was kind of playing probably, I'd say, 60-40 forward mid, where now he's averaging 24 disposals, 1.3 goals a game, and a goal assist, and he's kicked two today, and the first one was a blinder. So he's been a bit quiet until probably that point in the last couple, 10, 15, 20 minutes, but again, you can see by his celebration, it wasn't much, that it wasn't a, it was a satisfying, but again, it's a bit, I suppose, on the heels of the moment, Fremantle.
0: Here he is, Bolton takes it from the centre, he puts it out wide into some space on the southern wing. At the bottom to pick it up is Farrow, who can take it, hand pass it away. It'll be a free kick. Dersmer, who got taken high. And he'll get the free at left halfback for the Bombers. Their only win this season coming in Adelaide against Melbourne at Gather Round in round 5.

0: Perkins tries to keep it in on the outer side of the ground. He can't, so they're throwing.
1: Isn't that an incongruous result with the way the rest of the season's gone? They've beat Melbourne by 7.5 goals.
0: And they looked good against Melbourne. They moved the ball well. And that was their first win in 300-plus days. It hasn't been positive for them since. There have been some good signs against Gold Coast, against GWS last week. And showed a bit of fight in this third quarter here as the ball again spills back out of bounds for a boundary throw-in. 25,100 here at the MCG. So
2: tall crowd, though. It's tall 25,000.
0: It's a tall 25,000. And they've got plenty of seats to spread out if they are tall. So it's a good day to be here if you're tall. Sarong takes it from the throw-in. Hand passes it away to O'Driscoll, who's spun around twice. Brought to the turf, holding the footy. Well done to Desma, who wins the ball back for Essendon.
2: It was a carousel. He almost went three, four times around Nathan O'Driscoll.
1: Kylie will be here at the end of the year. He sort of might get Nathan O'Driscoll back to be part of the backup dancers. Nguyen, half forward for Essendon. Fleet of foot to keep it alive. Gets whacked into the turf. Tackled by Luke Jackson. He's not a place that you want to be. As a few found out last week in that immense final quarter. And Jackson wins it back at right half back for the Dockers. 50 points to the good they are. Chips it forward to Bolton. I'm going to get to the Brownlow votes in this game back in 1999, Roz. So, Mark McCurry, 24 disposals, 3 goals.
0: He's a player I love. He's in the list.
1: Dean Solon, who's got a connection to both of these teams, 20 disposals and 1 goal, has the 2. The 1 Brownlow vote, 24 disposals, 1 goal, 2, 5 tackles. Barry Young.
2: Barry Young.
1: Which was a name that I had complete, sort of the...
2: Feisty Barry Young.
1: So, at the end of the year at Essendon, he played a lot that season, played in the preliminary final against Carlton, goes out and doesn't get a new contract at Essendon, goes to Hawthorn the following year. Essendon win the flag in 2000. He plays 13 games for the Hawks and retires at the end of the year. So that's a sliding doors moment for Barry Young.
2: After he started at the Tigers, Barry Young?
1: Yes, yeah, played about 140 games across the course of his career. It's, he got the 1 Brownlow vote, round 14, 1999.
2: Always seemed very angry on the field, Barry Young. Not sure if he's listening today. Give us a call, Barry.
1: Please text in, Barry. 0437 774 774. And anyone marauding as Barry Young will not be tolerated on our text line.
0: Barry, Carl, Neil, if you're listening, text in. Ball is at centre wing now. Plenty of place going in for the footy. Everyone's tapping it, but no one can pick it up. Nguyen gets it, just hand passes it in the Durham vague direction of him. But Jackson can pick it up, hand pass it across to Brayshaw. It's a little kick away. It was well done from Nguyen to bump him off the footy as he kicks, but O'Driscoll standing in some space at right half back and can gather. Just a flat kick long down the wing will bobble its way all the way to Sherry, who can try and pick it up. He was getting some pressure from Perkins, who in the end picks up the loose footy. Hand passes it away to Parrish. Little chip kick towards Dersma, and he wants to move the footy quickly. Hand pass towards Pryor. Dabs the kick forward. It's one bounce as it gets to Langford. Hand passes it to Parrish. He flicks it backwards towards Dersma, who can just chip this one inside, or inboard rather. And he can spot up Farrow. Hand pass to Redmond. 65 metres out. Long kick in the right forward pocket. It was good spotting from Redmond. He saw Caddy and he hits him on the chest. And Nate Caddy will have a set shot from about 25 metres out. A tough angle from the pocket, but a good approach there from the Bombers. So Nate Caddy kicked 20 goals last year. He's already up to 17. He's the focal point, this Essendon forward line. Can he get a goal here late? He puts it through. Nate Caddy with Essendon's third goal of this final term. Starting to build at least a respectable total on the board. 6-12-48 Essendon. Frio 14-8-92. That's 44 points. Wollulup's advantage. 20 minutes played in this final term at Sunday afternoon footy on ABC Sport.
2: He carries a lot of responsibility, doesn't he, Nate Caddy? Not just in terms of being an option forward, but just being a beacon of optimism for Essendon fans. And we've seen some moments today when he's given some decent delivery and the passing is empathetic to his talents, which are to run and jump at the footy and stretch those long arms. He's a really, really difficult opponent. He's doing a fair bit, Nate Caddy, with not a lot of help around him.
1: He's one that they can certainly build around in years to come, as is this man, Roby, who emerges from the centre.

0: inside the forward 50. Carl Warner back with the flight. Couldn't take the mark. Juggled it around the corner to Chapman, who scoops it up to Clark, tries to dash out of defence and kicks it straight to Roby, who crashed into Brayshaw. He was paid the mark before it hit the turf. And that's far from Jordan Clark's best execution coming out of fullback. And Sully Roby's got a shot from 40 out for his second.
1: Yeah, Wally up there. They're looking shaky sometimes when they have that perceived pressure. There was no real pressure there. He's made the wrong decision, but it's probably three or four opportunities they've given to Essendon today from just missed kicks, and it's dangerous kicks where they don't necessarily need to make. He could have just went long down the line or even just the one shorter.
0: Dockers led by 52 at halftime, 54 at three-quarter time. The margin as it stands is 44. Sully Roby comes in and makes it 38. A couple of goals for Roby. 5 in 6 games for the rookie. He is making an impression in the sash this season. 7-12-54, the Bombers. Oil up 14-8-92 since halftime. 6 goals 4 to 4 goals 2. And the Bombers, as they did against the Bulldogs a few weeks ago, turned into halftime with a big deficit. They are giving their fans something to like in the second half.
2: It's amazing how one error can lead to other errors from your teammates. Carl Warner goes back, drops what he would usually take, so that puts the defence into a sort of scramble. Heath Chapman has to handball under pressure, then gets to Jordan Clark, and Jordan Clark decides to kick on the outside of his right boot. Just a ridiculous decision in the circumstances, and you give away a goal unnecessarily.
3: He's ahead by 38 points in this last term. Merritt with the footy in the centre of the MCG will heave this one inside forward 50. Caddy comes in, brings the footy to ground. It's cleared by Warner. Hand pass across to O'Driscoll. He can chip it out towards Chapman. Right half back for the Dockers. Just a little chip kick forward. What a great one for Erasmus to run onto. In the end, he does well to work his way to the footy. He gets tackled to the turf and it'll be a ball up on the outer side of the ground. Of course, the Saints are playing the Tigers down at Docklands. It's Yuri Roki with an early lead. 4-1-25 against the Tigers, who are yet to score. Most of our listeners will be going there at the conclusion of this match after the final siren. Those in Western Australia will have a post-match for you to get you to the Eagles, taking on GWS later on this afternoon.
0: Dockers come up toward half-forward. Rare win for Blackiston in defence this afternoon. Taken at the mid-season draft last season. And he's spotting this Bombers team for another year. Erasmus on the wing. Came off hands, ricocheted his way. Shared it by hand defensively with McDonald. And gave it back to Neil Erasmus. He's played every game so far this season for this Freo team after finding opportunities hard to come by in recent seasons. Bolton out toward the boundary line. Slips the tackle. Handball over the top to Johnson. Johnson with the infield kick. Nick Cox is just standing there waiting for it to come to him. He pulled in a really good mark in the end. He had Voss bearing down on him. He was able to protect the drop and clutch it into his chest just above the turf. Great to see Nick Cox back out there after a year and a half out battling concussion issues. He's played a couple back in the senior side now, and it's very good to see.
3: So across to Roby, across to Roberts. The kick out comes to left half back. Dersma with the footy gets taken to the turf, and we'll have a ball up. So it's been pretty much light showers throughout the day here at the MCG. You can tell the footy's been wet, it's been soggy, but Essendon with an improved final quarter here. It takes a while for any player to get control of the footy until Brayshaw takes it, hand passes it across to Chapman, puts it inside 50 here for the Dockers. It's funneled out by Johnson, hand passes it across to Dudley, hand passes it across to Reed. Of course, he pops this one through, snaps as he's running, and it's a beautiful goal for Murphy Reed. That's his first of the afternoon. And it means Fremantle's lead just pushes out to 44 points. The Dockers 15-8-98. The Dons 7-12-54. 25 minutes played in this final term. Sunday afternoon footy on ABC Sport.
1: I'm going to tell you what, Reed, at the moment, the half point of the year, feels like he's bearing down on potential All-Australian, the way that he's able to impact the game. Not just his goal assists, he's had two today. He's had 27 disposals. But he's, again, as we mentioned, he's top five in score involvement, goal assists. Like, when Fremantle are up and running, he's one of the players that is, from their forward half, is just so potent and one of the best in the competition at such a young age. So it'll be interesting to see how he goes for us here. But geez, he's been impressive early on.

0: Right in that mix at the end of the season, Murphy Reid.
1: Really astute list management and recruiting from Fremantle. A couple of years ago, they needed that outside run. They brought in Murphy Reid and Shai Bolton, and it's just changed the whole look of this footy team and footy club. David Walls, one of the best in the business. We're apt to get those two players on the list.
0: Done a really good job to put this list together without an absolute dearth of super high picks. Free kick inside the fencey 50 here for the Bombers. I caught a game he played in the championships in his top age draft year. He kicked four and had 30 touches, and he gets to number 17. You're thinking, how has this bloke slipped so far? And he's just a footballer. He's just got footy IQ. Absolutely.
1: I wonder if the little, like, half bob haircut went against him just for the recruiters. It's sort of halfway to nowhere.
0: You're unassuming.
1: I don't know. It just... Good player, just not sure about the Barnett.
2: That's your recruiting notes.
0: Nguyen's kick inside was cut off, and the Dockers will come back the other way. And here is Reid. Kicks inside 50.
1: Nice.
0: Dudley's tap on. Amos waits for it in the square, and he's told to take it all the way home. Jai Amos gets his second. While you're up, breach the ton. And get the advantage back to 50 points. 104 plays 54. A couple on the bounce for the Dockers late in the piece. 28 gone. Final term Sunday footy on ABC Sport.
1: Well, there's a lot of talk about Josh Tracy and his value and impact for the Wallyalup Dockers, and that is absolutely worthy. And Patrick Voss has been spectacular today with his five goals when he ripped it open in the second quarter with his four. But Jai Amos, when these careers are all done and dusted, he may end up being a better player than both of those other players. And I say that with a lot of fondness for both of them, particularly Josh Tracy. But Jai Amos is starting to deliver on what a lot of Fremantle people have known for a long time, that he is a genuine star of the future.
2: Destined out of the middle here. Merritt takes it, flares it out wide. There's a big collision there coming from Day Wicks, who runs into Judd McVie. Close to the boundary line, it'll be picked up by Setterfield. Thumping on his boot. Still a couple of kicks from goal for the Bombers. Can put it to the top. A shallow entry inside 50. It bobbles its way out where Newman will grab it. Kicks it inside the attacking arc. And Redmond's down there and eager to collect it for the Bombers. And he'll have a set shot at goal late for Essendon. Mason Redmond, who, as Gemma mentioned a little earlier on, did have a left knee injury, which kept him out of a few games earlier this season. Returned last week. Generally good for a long-range goal. This is well within his range. 48 metres out. He puts this one towards the sticks, and it's offline. Just behind Mason Redmond. In this final term, 7-13-55. Essendon, while you're up, 16-8-104. 49 points that margin, 29 minutes played in the final term.
0: Luke Ryan to bring it back into play toward Mason Cox. Blackiston puts his fist through it. Day Wicks read it nicely off hands. Handball to Merritt. Defensive hand pass to Roberts. High left foot kick inside the 50. The 30th disposal of the game for him. Wright couldn't hang on to it for the Bombers. Langford just kept the legs moving. And he is brought to a stop. Archie Roberts last 7 weeks, 37, 42, 33, 42, 27, 42, and 30 disposals. He is absolutely racking them up at will at the moment.
1: I thought we were doing Taff Lotto results for a moment on the ABC, which
0: supplementary numbers are 19 and 7. And we've got our government supervisors here to watch over proceedings as the ball's thrown back in the right forward pocket. 49 points is the Wallyalup lead. 16-8-104 to 7-13-55. Finally, it's a little bit of blue sky. It's taken all afternoon for us to see that. Murphy Reid across halfback for the Dockers. Slips through a couple of tackles. Just spinning his way at will. Handball back toward...

0: now had it, lost it, pulled off the footy. Cox, Langford. He just tries to slide the kick at the feet of Peter Wright. Might not have been the option. Scooped up by Brennan Cox. Off to Oscar McDonald, who kicks high outside the defensive 50. Cox is...
1: He's hurt.
0: Yeah, Voss has taken a knock there from Nick Cox. Picked up by Dudley at halfback for the Dockers. Brayshaw, he's dragged down to McGrath. The opposition captain drives it to full forward. There's bodies everywhere at the moment. Centrefield throws it on the boots and gets one on the bell. Will Centrefield with the goal to close it. It makes it a 43-point Wellulup win. They took it wide early, the Dockers. They win their ninth in a row, an equal club record. They didn't go on with it as we thought they might, but they take a big win over the Bombers at the MCG, 104-61.

4-point lead at halftime after Patrick Voss ripped the game away from Essendon with 4 second quarter goals. He finished with 5. Amos kicked 2. Tracy kicked 2. They didn't go on with it as they might have, but a 43-point win takes them to 9-1. They cement second spot on the table.

0: So there it is. Wellulup winners 16,804 to the Bombers 8,1361. If you're listening to us in Western Australia, you'll stay with us. We'll have a full wrap-up of Frio's win and what Essendon showed today in the second half. And then we'll take you to the Eagles and GWS. But right now, for those listening in Victoria, South Australia, Tasmania, all the Northern Territory, you're now headed to the Docklands for St Kilda and Richmond. Your call team there is Matt Clinch, Ben Cameron, Brett Delidio and Daniel Harford.
1: To Richmond, 2 straight 12. Matt Clinch and Ben Cameron calling the action. Daniel Harford and Brett Delidio, your experts on ABC Sport, with Andrew Mays on the boundary. The Saints kicked the opening 4 goals in the first 15 minutes of the match. And then 2 goals for Noel Roberts-Thompson on debut for the Tigers as wrestled back a bit of momentum.
2: What's he doing in our tee? Getting up the ground trying to get involved in possession chains.
1: Jack Silvani takes an intercepting mark from the kick from Nick Blostone. He turns it straight back over. And the reliable number one for the Richmond side marks in the right back pocket.
3: Roberts-Thompson, the second cousin to Lewis Roberts-Thompson. He did kick his 2 goals with his first 2 kicks in AFL footy, but he's wasted his third just to kick around the ground. St Kilda win it back. Burns takes the footy, centre half forward, dinks a kick inside 50. Unable to take the mark there. Garcia goes again at ground level, picks it up, handball back into the mark. Burns goes again, off to Wilson. Now Windhager likes the look from 45 out on the full.
2: A lot of opportunities still going begging for the Saints so far. It could have been an even more impressive scoreline.
1: Andrew Mays on the boundary.
4: It's a left knee issue for Jack Higgins. He is very frustrated going through some stretches at the moment with the physio. I'll keep you updated.
1: Thank you, Maisie. Jaden Short tries to get the Tigers out of defence up to the wing where O'Connell runs out of room and it goes out of play for a boundary throw-in. So it was 10 of the first, 11 inside 50s. The way of the Saints, it's 19-3. At the 27-minute mark of the opening term. The first of 2 weeks of Sir Doug Nicholls' round, so the Saints in there

0: to handball away towards Cumming. Back to Sonzi. Now Grill. Forward handball to Cumming. He works back infield. He's caught by Caminiti. Wrenched down in the tackle, holding the ball.
1: This is what they do. They work hard off the ball, the Saints.
2: Caminiti works it across half-back. Cal Wilkie is out there. Got through training during the week, so he's 165th consecutive game after copping a knee from Ben King last week against the Suns. Carroll takes the mark from Dougal Howard. They switch it out to Jack Silvani, who marks on the broadcast side, and now inboard to Darcy Wilson. Possession number 93 coming up for St Kilda. The Tigers with just 70 this afternoon. So St Kilda able to play this uncontested marking game. As Jack Silvani gets involved once more, Tigers push everyone into their back half. So Sinclair runs into space. Silvani honours that. He doesn't break stride as he looks up inside 50. Marshall's the target. Noel Bolter got up early. Marshall at the back. Hugs it to his chest. Well, Bolter rised but failed to get a touch to it. And in the end, the player keeping his eyes on the footy is rewarded by claiming the mark.
3: Bit of a tendency to do that every now and again, Noel Bolter. Doesn't he just jump up and not do much?
2: Had to clear trainer as well, so got past two Tigers.
3: Very frustrating to watch sometimes, the big fella.
2: And Rowan Marshall couldn't believe his luck that he ended up in his grasp, just keeping his eye on the footy at the back, clunging it to his right-hand shoulder. In the right forward pocket on a 45-degree angle, Marshall with a chance to try and put through his fifth goal of the season. It starts right to left and through for a minor score. 5-3-33, the Saints to the Tigers, 2-12. Approaching half an hour gone in the opening term, Sunday footy on ABC Sport.
0: Short taking the kick in. Pokes it to the pocket for Vlosten. He moves it beyond the arc to Trezise. Richmond in their yellow jumper with a black sash, white shorts, and St Kilda in a jumper that has a striking resemblance to their normal home jumper, but

0: Just run down by McRae, gathered by Rowan Marshall, and the siren sounds for quarter time. Just as Max Hall was about to load up on a shot on goal. And it's the Saints who hold a 21-point lead at quarter time. Just short of their best start so far this season. They kicked 5-2 against the Gold Coast Suns and 5-4 against GWS. So 5-3-33 in this opening term against the Tigers. 2 straight 12, in which they had 21 of the opening 24 inside 50s. The goal kickers for the Saints, Tom De Koning, Sharman, Caminiti, Filippo, and Hall. While for the Tigers, their two goals have come through debutant Noah Roberts-Thompson, who booted 2 goals with his first 2 kicks in AFL footy. While earlier across town at Dockland, earlier across town at the MCG, in front of 25,100 fans, it was the Dockers 16-8-104, Wally up defeating the Bombers 8-13-61. I don't know whether lids and half saw Brad Scott rather frustrated at quarter time, but he certainly gave it to his charges at the MCG. You can join us on the SMS 0437 774 774. 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
0: Burns gets a half pass forward, quick half pass to Wilson and now to Max Hall. Sends it inside 50, Caminiti presents, can't take the mark. Boston tries to knock it clear, Filippo, clean pickup, jags it on his left, fires on goal. They've got the opening to the Saints. Anthony Caminiti has it right up against the boundary in the right forward pocket, only about 15 metres out, but this will take his best check side effort as he tries to open up the angle. It's a good effort, made it look easy.
5: The Saints 3-1-19, Richmond yet to score. They've gone inside 50 once, the Tigers. Saints 11 times, ominous.
6: Worrying.
0: 11-11 for Cooper Sharman. Career best, 34 goals last season, as he comes in from the left forward pocket, likes it off the boot, and the Saints have the opening 4 goals of the match.
5: And join,
6: come on, Louis,
5: the elusive club. Noah Roberts-Thompson goals on debut. First kick, first goal. How good is that?
0: 3 goals, 6 for Tom De Koning so far this season. The boyhood Saint fan, he comes in and adds another one to their opening quarter dominance.
5: Ball spits out after the restart to Taranto. Snaps up to half forward. Campbell, clean take, gives it off to Roberts-Thompson again, who fires on goal.
6: No way.
5: 2 kicks, 2 goals. Double up.
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0: Quarter time at Docklands. It's the Saints Euro-Euroc leading by 21 points, 5-3-33 for the Tigers, 2 straight 12. And a debutant, Noah Roberts-Thompson, kicked the opening 2 goals for the Tigers, the shining light with his first 2 kicks in AFL footy. He's managed by Britt Delidio alongside Daniel Harford, Matt Clinch and Ben Cameron calling the action. Andrew Mays down on the boundary, keeping us across the injury concern for Jack Higgins in that opening term. The thoughts of Half and Lids on what they saw at St Kilda, 21-point lead.
6: Well, the Saints were awesome, is what they were. Their defensive pressure was great. Their ability to win contest and clearance, they were plus 19, almost double Richmond, 39-20 in contested possession that first quarter, 13-8 clearances. As a result, 22-3 inside 50s, 81% inside forward half. Good luck if you're playing in a black,
7: slow
6: a yellow
7: down,
6: number.
7: Decipher all that for us.
6: Well, it means Richmond haven't got the ball.
7: They haven't touched it
6: they
7: at all.
6: They can't get the ball in their forward half. Nah. And the problem for Richmond is, as we may be being a bit facetious, the problem with the Tigers is their 2 goals came from centre bounce clearance.
7: Yep.
6: One from a free kick. So they haven't found any way to, with their ball movement, find a system past St Kilda at the moment. So that's the challenge for Adam Uzo right now, is to find a way outside of centre bounce to move the ball from your defensive half to your attacking forward 50 area, so you can at least give yourself a chance to score. St Kilda's pressure's been immaculate. They play a one-on-one defence across the ground. They'll hold a couple of guys through the middle if they've got numbers inside their forward 50. They don't go in and crowd it up. They'll let those guys get to work, and then they'll be there to be the wall when the ball comes back out. And Richmond so far haven't found the answer. So Roscoe would be wrapped. Ooze would be flat as attack.
7: Yep. I think they've just got to be brave, don't they, the Tigers, with their ball movement, particularly out of the back half. They're, as you said, they're going slow, but that's as a result of the system that St Kilda play. And you, the three things in life, death, taxes, and Ross Lyon drilled down team, they know how to set up, don't they?
6: Correct.
7: But that's what he demands. And

0: you can see the way that they've just perfectly spaced apart. They hand over when they need to. You can't really run, but you've got to be brave with your ball movement, either that or outnumber at a source and just go long to that contest and try and win it over there. But at this point in time, even if they do go to clearance, the Saints players, they're outnumbering, they're getting there first, and then they're waltzing through tackles, opening up the corridor, and they're getting easy access.
1: So that's a really good point you raise, I reckon, for the listeners at home, in terms of the way that Richmond can play. So they make the ground big and run, or they play narrow and congest numbers and just try and lock it up and just march the ball, you know, kick by kick forward into their forward half of the ground and give themselves a chance to score. At the moment, they're sort of caught in between both systems. That when they get the ball back, they're trying to make the ground really big. They spread to all the parts of Docklands, but then they play really narrow. So they're taking all their numbers or possibility of flow are gone because they play to narrow numbers that are being matched up or outnumbered by St Kilda's defensive system. So that's the challenge at the moment, to identify that. But the Saints should be given a heap of credit. I mean, they've come back from Darwin with unbelievable energy. This has been a scintillating first quarter. I can't remember a quarter as dominant as this in the year so far from anyone.
0: Makes it easy, though, when there's not a heap of pressure on the footy.
1: True.
0: I mean, when you can set up defensively and just conserve your energy when a team's not willing to buy it off too much. They just go side to side. Okay, I'll just go 5 metres this way.
1: Yep.
0: Then go back the other side. Okay, 5 metres back the other way. You're not exactly adding 150 metres to the GPS at high intensity, are you? So they do look sharp. They have been sharp. Their pressure's up. Their inside 50s are great. But the Tigers just need a little lift in that area.
2: So 21-point lead. Euro Saints way at quarter time as we get the second quarter underway. Marshall up against Hayes Brown. And it's Hayes Brown who tries to take it out of the ruck but loses possession. Hall takes it for the Saints. High ball inside 50. Caminiti and Sharman both stay down. Spawned away by the Richmond defence. Marshall gathers. Hand pass away to Wilson. Feeds a hand pass to Garcia. Looks up. Right, he only has Cooper Sharman in the pocket. And he spotted him
1: really
2: out of the corner of his eye. That is a superb kick. And Sharman hugs it to his chest. He marks about 15 metres out in the right forward pocket.
1: Because he didn't have a heap of time. He was on his open side. It was rolling out to his left foot, which was perfect. But he had to just not know that someone was going to be there or look and see. He didn't know they were going to be there because of the way the ball had transitioned out. But he knew. He looked up and he just saw Cooper Sharman at the corner of his eye, pulled it across his body and hit him on the chest. Brilliant kick.
2: A chance for the Saints to kick the opening goal of the second quarter inside a minute. And Cooper Sharman puts through his second from the right forward pocket. And the Saints continue on after two of the last three goals in the match, the way of Richmond. It's out to a 27-point lead, as wide as it's been so far this afternoon. Euro 6-3-39 to the Tigers, 2-12 ahead of Lids. And Daniel Harford, Andrew Bayes down on the boundary. Do we think Jack Higgins this afternoon, as he's going through a process in front of you, is it likely to continue?
3: Yeah, so you'd asked me a minute ago, Clinch, I would have said he was no chance. He spent the entire quarter time break downstairs, obviously getting treatment on that knee issue he had in the first. He's come up, done a couple of run-throughs, and looked far better than he did before the quarter time break. So still a bit of hope that he's back out there this afternoon.
4: Thanks, Maisie. Sunday footy on ABC Sport. Round 10 from the Docklands. Up it goes. Marshall palming it down, trying to get after it. Hopper shovels out a handball, gets it moving forward, but St Kilda are there, though. Garcia can't trap it. Allows in Richmond, coming, zigging, zagging, kicking into the pocket here for the Tigers. Bolter and Silvani, and it's the latter who marks. The left back pocket here for the Saints.
1: Strong body work from Silvani, that's experience.
4: 27 points to the good. Exiting kick. Rosais in front of Burns. Past both of them it goes. Up towards the wing. Bouncing ball. Getting there first. Garcia for St Kilda. Handball to Filippo. Caught in the tackle. Holding the ball. Free kick going to Ross here of Richmond. Right beneath us. 27 points. 2.5 minutes into the second is St Kilda's lead.
2: Jack Ross kicks it into the pocket. And Jonty Fall leads up and takes the mark. He was somewhat uncontested really in the end. Tom Lynch provided a good block and just presented in front position. He's out to the right. He'll kick from just inside 50.
0: You don't often see that, do you? Cal Wilkie being led up to the footy.
1: Yep.
0: It's usually him leading his opponent.
2: I think Tom Lynch might have scraped him a little bit. And probably got away with one.
0: Got away with one, you think?
1: Yeah, a handful of jumper there, I reckon.
0: It just goes to show how important an older player, an experienced player, is for these younger players, you know, especially up forward, young key developing forwards.
2: He's tried to work his goal kicking out. Jonty Fawley has 5-5 for the season as he strikes this rather well, but it does drift from left to right. Through for a minor score. And the challenge 10 goals, 24 throughout his career, but he is a promising prospect for Richmond fans. Standing at 195 centimetres, the 20-year-old, it's a 26-point lead the Saints way.
4: Flip that around and it's a little bit of a different story as Sinclair exits with the kick in to Wilkie, who stabs it back to Sinclair. Saints beyond their defensive 50. Sinclair off for a little run. Kicks out wide looking for Burns. Trezise gets in front of it. Double fists it out of play. Throwing on the wing.
0: Never understood the double fist.
4: Rather go for the mark,
0: Lids. Mark it. Oh, please. Surely you mark it. If you can get two fists to it, surely you can get two hands to it.
1: I'm okay with it.
4: Sunday footy on ABC Sport.
1: 10-24 is bad, isn't it?
4: Yeah.
1: That kicking ratio.
4: Marshall punching it forward as both rucks go to ground. Tracking it, Trezise wins it for Richmond. Handball along the boundary line and Hopper knocks it out. Another throw-in right in front of Andrew Mays.
3: Jack Higgins just come from what seems about the seventh or eighth run that he's given the thumbs up, so he's confident he can go back on. Meanwhile, Campbell Gray going downstairs just to have a lower leg injury tested out.
2: We're going to keep an eye on Maisie Tom DeConing, who looked a little ginger at quarter time. As the Tigers try and take it from the stoppage, hand pass comes out to Trezise. It's a quick hand pass away to Cumming and now to Taranto. They try and work it through the gauntlet as Hayes Brown feeds a hand pass away. Hopper's kick towards Bolter at half four. There's three Tigers in the pack. Good. And in the end, Jonty Fall takes it in front of Jack Ross. Fall looks to try and come into the middle of the ground. Vlosten's the target. Had to get a pass. Filippo spills out the way of Grill, who lines on goal and misses to the right-hand side.
1: That's a bit of start.
2: Already they're getting more inside 50s almost than they did in the first quarter. They've had 3-1.
4: Saints get it moving quickly. Handball from Howard away to Wilkie. Off towards Flanders. Now on the back flank here, St Kilda. Off to Filippo, back to Flanders. Richmond applying the pressure. Brad Hill, there's a free kick. Come back to Flanders, who handballs it straight back to Hill. He likes the look of the switch. One back flank to the other. Away to Silvani. He pokes it short for a leading Wilson. Just backward of the logo. Saints in possession. They lead by 25. Richmond better in the second term. Infield to Stocker. Lifts the handball over the top to the runner Flanders. Kicks inside 50 now. Looking for Sharman. Trezise gets back. Intercept mark for Richmond. Back pocket. Saints 25 points to the good. 5 minutes played. Second term.
1: So this is the first time we'll see them try and exit their D50 with any level of fluency and efficiency here. The Tigers for the second quarter.
2: Vlosten got it from Trezise. Could have given the hand pass around the back. That option dries up now. So 25-point lead Euro-Yorks way. Kicks out towards Hopper, who marks it left half-back.
1: Better, fast movement.
2: A kick over the top to Cumming, who marks. Thought about the hand pass again to Vlosten. Kicks it out wider to the city side. And a chance to try and build here. A kick down low. Hayes Brown is able to just hang on to the mark from Richco. And Hayes Brown, the big ruck, sends it long inside 50. He won't get to Lynch. Bolter in front, making appeal. He was taken high. Spills towards the pole.

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1: Well, I reckon Noel Bolton needs to stop putting so much mayo onto his attempted free kicks. He might actually draw one. He has been manhandled a couple of times. I've been impressed by a young fall and his ability to follow up and stay involved. It was him who picked up the ground ball, spat it out to Tommy Lynch. Timmy Tarano just continues to work and grind, doesn't he, as a midfielder, inside mid for the Tigers. You know what you're going to get every single time he puts the boots on. Huge work rate. And he's actually been a pretty classy finisher around goals. They don't always spin beautifully, half, but they go through the big sticks.
2: Part of D50 chain of possession to goal. So that's a big improvement from what we saw in the first quarter.
3: Haven't been able to kick back-to-back goals today, Richmond, and St Kilda take it out of the middle. Windhager chips it inside 50. Onto it quickly, though. Vlosten gives it off to Rechko. Clearing kick up to the wing, a turnover. Mark taken by Carroll. St Kilda back the other way. Kick to half forward. Taken by Sharman. Skips back off the mark quickly. But looks inside 50. Now sends it into the pocket. His kick. Can't quite find the target there. Launching up in the pocket. And so a throw in left forward pocket for St Kilda. Banfield it was going up. Looking to take the mark. Left forward pocket here for the Saints. They lead by 19. 8 minutes into this second term.
0: The voice of Ben Cameron alongside Matt Clinch calling the action. Andrew Mays on the boundary. Daniel Harford and Brett Delidio, your Sunday call team on ABC Sport. Bolter got it down to the front. Cooper Sharman's hand pass. Chopped off. Windhager tackled in the end by Vlostone. Ball spills clear. Carroll can't get a loose hand pass away. Now he gets it back to Banfield. Around his body on Dubu. High ball inside 50. Here we go. That Jack Higgins in the end. Bolter works his way to the front. Knocked it down. They haven't dealt with it yet, though. Campbell tries to knock it on to Vlostone. Hand pass to Broad. Now it's Grill's challenge. He got it forward. And they run the gauntlet. Burton gets a hand pass away. Got it back. And now through the middle of the ground. Well, he somehow got a hand pass forward. But Tugel Howe is waiting to chop it off. And he gets a hand pass away to Windhager. Chips it into the middle of the ground. And Jack Silvani marks.
3: And the Saints will go with the big V switch. Silvani back to Wilkie. Marks inside defensive 50. Kicks out to the wing on the city side of the ground for Hill. He pokes it on short. Gets it back from Carroll. Runs forward to the wing now for the Saints. Tries to chip it short for McRae. Gathers on the bounce. Campbell back to Hill. Hill, his kick knocked down by Campbell. Richmond ball back flank. He'll kick infield for Hopper. And just gets it to him. And Jacob Hopper. Averaging a turnover every 3.7 disposals this year, which is not a stat he would like as he kicks up towards the wing. Through the hands of Silvani. Works out for Tom Lynch. Tries to take on Sinclair. And then works himself into trouble. Turns it over. Flanders ball for St Kilda.
0: Got the hand pass away to Brad Hill, who tries to get it up the wing. Max Hall leads up, presents, and hocks it to his chest. Has it centre wing on the outer side. St Kilda by 19 points. Euroke started promisingly with four goals on the bounce. The high kick inside 50. Caminiti's the deepest target. Vlostone in front, brought it down. The rover is Marshall. His hand pass looking for O'Connell. Chopped off. Spills out. The way of Sinclair. His kick is smothered. Campbell working across half back. Had for opportunity. Didn't take the hand pass. And now he'll pay the cost. Tackled and penalised holding the ball. And Liam O'Connell will take it for the Saints.
3: One goal apiece in his second term. O'Connell comes infield to McRae. Mark set 60 out from home. McRae tries to pinpoint it on the lead. And big Rowan Marshall. As full-chested as always, comes out and marks 40 out directly in front.
1: There's a sizzling little pass there, wasn't it, from Jack McRae? How that unfolded, though, if you're here watching it live, I didn't know able to see that from a bird's-eye point of view. Jack Higgins led up through that space first, but then he continued to move. He didn't just stop after finishing his lead, which then dragged a Richmond opponent out while Marshall comes into that space. Nice little easy kick.
3: Rowan Marshall, boot to ball from 45. It's out to the right. So St Kilda leading by 20 points, Andrew Mays.
4: Fortunately for Richmond, another youngster gone for the afternoon, and he'll be out for a couple of weeks. Campbell Gray, ice on that right hamstring. His afternoon is over.
0: Oh, goodness. Thanks, Maisie. Not what Richmond need with 18 on the injury list and another one to that. Didn't have a AFL-listed player who featured in their VFL yesterday. They went down narrowly to Box Hill. That's a challenge for Adam Uze. Seth Campbell takes the mark as Trainer and Richko combine to work it up the wing for the Tigers.
5: Still got a mouth guard, Litz?
3: Yeah. So what happens there?
1: I actually
3: there?
1: Do. Like,
3: they are, a few weeks ago, they had three AFL-listed players playing in the VFL. That's how close to the bone they are.
5: Well, they're none yesterday.
3: Yeah.
0: Roberts Thompson.

0: On the wing, kicks up towards half forward, a couple of goals for him on Deboo, up to half forward, Ross is the crummer, dribbles a kick inside 50, Sinclair, loose gather, loose the hand pass, he has to go back and try and re-win it, hand pass to Dougal Howard, he'll kick off the outside of the boot, got good purchase to clear it in the middle of the ground, but the Tigers are well set, and Trainer takes the mark in front of Ryan Burns, and he's just being held up a little bit, as the Bronx cheers came for 50, not given, short to Trezias for Richmond, honours the lead of Jack Ross. He marks and kill to have everyone in front of Richmond as they try and find a way inside forward 50. So Ross on the right boot, sends it long and direct, lynches the target. Bolter got hands to it, juggles the mark on the second bite.
1: So it looks to me, Lids, and check me if I'm wrong here, that they're talking about the scenario you spoke about at quarter time, that they're playing a bit more narrow,
2: yep,
1: and they're getting numbers to represent, have representation forward of the ball. Rather than kicking a one-on-ones or one-on-twos against, they're kicking the numbers and clogging it up or hoping for a moment like that from Noah Bolter where they pinch one forward of the footy. It seems to be working pretty well.
0: Noah Bolter without Toby Nankervis is spending a lot of time in the ruck. Kicked three goals in their win over the West Coast Eagles. Almost directly in front, 35 metres out, gets rhythm and bangs it through. Last two goals of the match the way of the Tigers. First time in the match they've kicked consecutive goals. And the Saints' Euro-Euro's lead is cut back once more. It's a 14-point lead, 6-4-40 to the Tigers, 4-2-26. So after Saints led by 21 points at quarter time, a bit more even in this second quarter, especially the inside 50s, which is...
2: Everything's pretty even right across
0: seven
2: the board.
0: 7-7.
2: Yeah, everything's pretty even right across the board. They're able to get their hands on the footy and actually control it a little bit more too, half. That's ultimately what's holding him in this game, whereas the first quarter is very free-flowing and the Saints just had their way, didn't they? But he's a multi-faceted player, isn't he, Noah Bolter? Some good, some bad, but he plays all three lines. He'll give you some effort sometimes and not so much on others, but what he does do is keep you entertained.
1: No doubt about that.
3: Back in the middle, going early, Bolter. Beautiful tap from De Koning for St Kilda. Down to Garcia, McRae. He receives it, kicks inside 50. Sharman coming at the footy. Lots of it, doesn't quite hold on to the mark. Vlosten goes in, there's a whistle, holding free kick. And it will go to Richmond. Vlosten, the recipient. So just on Richmond, I know they had no one in the VFL yesterday, but McKelty Lefau managed. Samson Ryan and Caleb Smith, the emergencies, as Vlosten kicks up to the wing and Carroll takes it back with the intercept mark for St Kilda on the wing.
1: So what does happen if they run out of players?
3: So this is what I'm thinking. If they lose another couple, they won't be able to field emergencies next week unless they get some back off the injury list.
2: It's not 100% sure where their injury list is at. I think Toby Nankervis might have had a little hiccup just recently too, didn't he?
0: So as it stands ahead of this afternoon's game, they had 18 on the injury list at Campbell Gray, so that's 19 now. You know, the Essendon side had a fair few injuries last season. It's one of the great challenges as Carroll for the Saints sends it up towards half forward. Garcia marks. No, you're right through the middle of the ground as Flanders has it. St Kilda trying to find an avenue here as De Koning leads out. Can't take the mark. Off hands. Vlosten kicks off the outside of the boot. It may work in the end. A bouncing ball. As tackle brought down Roberts Thompson. Got a hand pass away as De Koning feeds Filippo off balance. Jams it on the boot. Just doesn't quite carry the journey as it's punched through on the behind line for a minor score. You're out by 15 points as Andrew Mays is down on the boundary.
4: And Clinch, you mentioned Tom De Koning before. No injury concern there. Just spent the last couple of minutes of the first quarter on the bench, then didn't come on until the 14-minute mark of his second quarter.
3: Short with the kick-in duties. Long to a contest. De Koning juggling it. Now paid the mark. Picked up by four. Back feed to handball. Away towards Rechko, high up and under towards the wing for Richmond. Bouncing ball for Taranto, gathers it, tackled there by Wilkie. Nowhere to go. Just on Richmond's injury list, getting back to that. So Jasper Alga, Algorithm as we like to know him, and Tom Sims both due back next week.
2: Oh, that's good.
3: So that is, they will get a couple back, but...
0: And Morris Riel is the other one, that's 1-2. So maybe some relief coming, but they can't keep losing players. As Ryan Burns tries to send it up towards half forward. Jaden Short tackle, but got a hand pass away. Works it back to Steely Green. Through traffic, Miller to Broad. Little fumble, hand pass over the top to Ross. Cleverly slaps it into the path of Steely Green. Can't take possession. Caminiti gets a hand pass away. Garcia for the Saints, through the middle of the ground. Hand pass to Burns, tries to feed a hand pass out in front of Cooper Sharman. McRae gathered it. Tried to give a hand pass away to the back of Sharman, and it goes out of play. The two quite...

0: quite on the same page. No damage done. A boundary throw in between wing and half forward for Euro Yoroke. They lead by 15 points. But it's the Tigers who's kicked 2-1 in this second quarter.
1: Right back in it, Richmond.
2: And outside that first minute, they've looked probably the better team, in fairness, this second term.
1: St Kilda kicked the first 4 goals of the game. It was 4-1, 25 to no score. Under Koenig following up and punching it forward, but can't get it past Marechko, who gets to his feet from the bottom of the pack. Another ball up.
2: The spanner. We love the Richko spanner.
1: De Koenig getting it moving forward again. Richko goes in, ends up with Burns of St Kilda. Hurries a kick up to half forward, short tracking it back. Richmond ball in their defensive 50. Slipping over Trainer. Gives it back to short. There's a whistle somewhere here. What's this for?
3: The back to Trainer.
2: Got him high on the way through or pushed him in the back.
1: Take your pick.
2: In the back it was.
3: A bit overzealous. Big Caminiti, wasn't he?
2: Yeah. Yeah, we didn't need to do that.
1: Luke Trainer, just speaking, I mentioned that Richmond had 3 players in the VFL in round 8. He was one of the 3. You'd be flat if you were playing VFL at the moment with the injury list, wouldn't you?
3: You'd be questioning it, I reckon.
2: Where am I at?
1: St Kilda by 15, 18 minutes into the second term.
0: Trainers kick on the instep, looking for Jonty Fall. Can't take the mark. Silvani off hands for the Saints to Garcia. To Wilson on the run from 50. He's a classy ball user, and he bangs it through easy as you like. A little bit of space, and he'll make you pay, despite the lunging effort from Jonty Fall. Euro-Yoroke with their second goal of this second quarter. The margin back out to 21 points. 7-5-47 the Saints to the Tigers, 4-2-26. And he is demanding a big contract, Lids, potentially at season's end, as part of the St Kilda list build, is to try and target the free agents and hang on to those players they've drafted. He was a high draft pick for them and is currently signed in his third year to the end of this season.
3: Yep.
1: What about him? What about me?
3: You think? Yeah, well, he's a modern player, isn't he? He's got endurance, he's got speed, beautiful user. You know, and he's added goal kicking to his game, where he's, but not just one goal, multiple goals. You know, I think that's what I love most about young Darcy, and whether he stays at St Kilda or explores his options, we'll find out later.
1: I'm not being critical of him either. They're throwing around some cash, so he's saying, show me the money. He's out of the middle, goes St Kilda again, to Koenig, away to Garcia, to Filippo with the finish.
2: He knew it straight away too.
1: From range. And St Kilda snatch back control of this match. They lead by an equal game high, 27 points. 8-5-53, plays 4-2-26, 19 and a half into the second.
3: I'm on Filippo watch for handballs given versus shots taken. I have a feeling he's very KB-like. When he sees the big sticks, and why not? When you've got one-step power like that and knock it through, you know, 3 or 4 metres back over the line.
2: He did have a runner, though. He had 2 runners inside. He could have fed the ball through.
3: Not the first time today we've seen it, nor the last couple of weeks. But
2: you'll live and die by the sword in those scenarios, though. If you get the job done, then the coach is happy. If you don't, then he's going to rip you a new one.
3: Come and have a chat with me, lad.
0: Daniel Harford and Brett Delidio, your experts. Sunday footy on ABC Sport. Saints slam on 2 goals in a matter of minutes. Wow. De Koenig got it down to Hall on the move. Hand pass away to Garcia. Bursting out of the middle of the ground. The kick is wide of Caminiti. Miller gathers. Players set upon him. Higgins brought the pressure. Caminiti as well. Back to Broad. Runs the boundary line. He might have been happy to step across and a throw in.
2: What about that centre bounce clearance?
3: Yeah.
2: My goodness.
0: That one up on the whiteboard half. That's how they look.
2: Max Hall's ability to get the ball one-handed, flat knacker with bodies coming in, and then feed it out to Flanders. Brilliant stuff. Oh, sorry, Garcia it was.
1: 27-point lead to St Kilda. 4:50 stoppage. De Koenig taking it out of the ruck. Handball to Garcia.
2: He's having a bit of a
1: day. Close to the boundary line.
2: A day two, Hugo. It's been a very nice afternoon so far for the Saints. When he had 15.
1: Did the game here last year where he was subbed out early in the second quarter by Ross Lyon.
2: Yes, that's right. He was too.
1: Won the Rising Star the following week and was pushed on. Free kick to Hayes Brown of Richmond. Takes a kick in the back pocket, finds Miller just in front of the goal mouth defensively for Richmond, pokes it to Vlosten. St Kilda 27-point lead, 21 minutes into the second term.
0: Vlosten chips it out to Trezise, takes the mark at right half back. The Tigers 4-2-26, trailing Euro 8-5-53. As Richmond through Hopper, runs his full measure at right half back, up towards Tom Lynch. Howard works his way to the front, Silvani spoils from behind. Carroll tries to knock it on. Richko gets a little soccer away. Campbell can't gather it cleanly. He now does have it at half forward. Feeds the hand pass back. Coming. Good

0: composure into the pocket. Kick is just a little wide in the end. And it bounces out of play in front of Fawcett for a boundary throw in the right forward pocket. Those centre bounce clearances in this quarter, it's 5-1 the way of the Saints, and that's one aspect where they can really have some fun with.
1: Yeah,
0: with
1: but they're not pressure ones, are they, where they have to go really back and hook it around the body. They're coming out the front.
2: Thrown in the pocket for Richmond. Lynch wins it down. Taranto snaps it towards full forward. Full fighting after it. Gets a soccer away, and Wilkie saw. Ball into the pocket. St Kilda swarm and apply the pressure. Ball up deep in the left forward pocket for Richmond.
3: He's still a bit ginger, Kel Wilkie.
2: Oh, got a bump. Maybe right on that sore back. Deep in the left forward pocket here for the Tigers. Marshall knocks it down. Taranto coming through, gets it on the boot. Snaps a goal. No. Just across the face. Very nearly for Timmy Taranto. Euro. St Kilda's lead back to 26 points. 5 minutes of game time left in the first half.
0: Cal Wilkie brings Euro back into play. Sinclair takes the mark. The co-captains combining up the wing. Dropping the mark was Traynor. Trezise trying to clean it up. Gave it back to Traynor. Kick partially smothered. Ricochets out to Koning. Tries to keep it alive. Good pickup from Filippo. How fast a haul. They're away here. Hill gives it away. Garcia streaming inside 50. Another one. As he has the four fingers up in celebration. They are flat three. I was side on. Three fingers up in celebration.
1: A-okay.
0: Thanks, Lids. They are fast and deadly when they are breaking inside forward 50, the Saints. And that's going to be the challenge for the Tigers. A 32-point lead, Euro's way. 9-5-59 to the Tigers, 4-3-27. I'm counting fingers on the replay. Britt DeLidio and Daniel Harford with you on ABC Sport.
3: Well, they love a transition turnover, the Saints, and then get the ball back in their front half and just surge it in. Higgins was riding all by himself into the forward 50 as well while all this is unfolding. Garcia, we talked about before, he's having a really good game so far. A lot of the footy now hit the scoreboard as well. Just an indecision by Luke Traynor for the Tigers, cross half back. Just needed to feed the ball to his running mate rather than try and kick it under pressure, cross hands.
2: Number one contested ball player for St Kilda the last 6 weeks. Hugo Garcia out of the middle. Taranto hacks it on and falls in his lap. And he marks 49 and a half metres out, slightly left of centre.
1: This is probably a big reason why, you know, his inaccuracy comes to fruition. 10-24, I think we were speaking about before. He's got a lot of his shots are from this far out.
0: Yeah, 14-24 for his career with one this afternoon.
1: Right.
2: Rear high, three goals against the West Coast Eagles a fortnight ago. And he drills that from 55 into the fence behind the goals. That's better, Jonty. And he brings it back to 26 points. 9-5-59, Euro's and Kilda leading Richmond 5-3-33. 25 minutes into the second term.
3: It's another centre bounce goal for the Tigers. Three of their five come out of centre clearance. In the end, it started with Max Hall. They've got a good turnover, pressure turnover. And there's the hack kick forward just to see what would happen. And if that's where he's kicking him from, he should be kicking better than 14-24, Lids, because that was flush.
1: It was. That was a really nice strike, wasn't it? I think more so as a younger player, when you're learning your leading patterns, he's trying to just find any space, which can tend to be wide, versus being the big dog down there, the big full forwards. They go straight up the V.
0: Earlier, Fremantle winners by 43 points. Wally up defeating the Bombers at the MCG. A ninth consecutive win. They have a gap now on second on the AFL ladder. Taranto can't break away in the middle of Docklands as Jack McRae lays the tackle.
3: 1 out of 23 for Essendon.
0: It's not pretty for Brad Scott. Get your thoughts at halftime about his frustration at quarter time, giving his players a bit of a dressing down. Hayes Brown tries to get a clearance for the Tigers. Tackled and dispossessed in the end. Is coming and Flanders gets a hand pass away. Hall has to release the footy as he's tackled. Bounces off the boots of Ryan Burns. He tries to corral in front of Burton and now eventually picks up the footy. Did really well. Hand pass to Sinclair. Kicks it to Coney. In from the side. It's spoiled down by Cumming. Brought it down to ground level for the Tigers and Jayden Short cleans it up. Gets the hand pass away. Hopper just gets a kick over the St Kilda fingertips and the mark is taken at half back by Grill. Runs his full measure. Sends it long up the wing towards half forward. A free kick against Fawcett, although Wilkie probably had the mark. Kicks it straight in the back at Dougal Howard. They almost make a meal of it. Howard gives it back to the co-captain, and Wilkie this time gets a hand pass away to Flanders.
2: Flanders flicks the handball back to Wilkie, tight-roping the boundary line. Good kick for Burns. I think the question we should all be asking is, how on earth did Melbourne lose to Essendon?

0: Melbourne, who are 7-3, one of their losses against Essendon. Admittedly,
1: it's just what happens in Adelaide, doesn't it?
0: Yeah, neutral territory. Gather round as Burns moves it up to the wing for Filippo. His kick off a step. Just a little lazy, and it skips out of bounds. And free kick to Steely Green for Richmond. It's backward of halfway. It goes back to short on the back flank.
2: Wasn't at the MCG for the Demons as well. Six wins from their six games at the G. Seven wins and three losses. One of the sides on the rise. Miller has it in the back pocket. Hopefully for clubs like Carlton, show you how quickly it can change if you get the right people with the attitude and game plan. Trezias inside the defensive 50, and Grill has it. He's 35 metres out from his defensive goal. In two minds, he thought about going out to the city side. We'll now swing it towards our broadcast side. Lots of fortune.
3: Yeah.
2: Lands in the lap of Johnny Fuller. He plays on. Filippo lays the tackle. Has to release a hand pass. Hopper down low. Knocks it away from Winhager. They scrap at ground level. Fall gets a hand pass out to half forward. Burton, little slow. Hall lays the tackle. And the umpire will ball it up between wing and half forward for the Tigers. It's tough going for Richmond. They're 5-3-33. To Euro, you're 8. The Saints 9-5-59. The Saints with 4-3 in this second quarter.
0: Umpire puts it aloft. Hayes Brown swatting it out towards Ross. Nice little pirouette. Gets the handball away to short. They're going backwards here though, Richmond. Trezias, he'll kick further backwards to the bullseye and Broad. He linked with a move back to WA. Nathan Broad. It's a bit of a floater inside 50. Nobody there but Stocker of St Kilda. Marks inside their defensive arc. Shorts it for McRae. Jack McRae pokes it really wide to Carroll, who fumbles. Time to recover and moves it on to Sinclair. He drops the mark. Good enough to get it at ground level. Do a little twisting and turning and kick it back to Jack McRae's namesake.
3: I wonder whether the decals on these footies during Indigenous round are the reason why. Like, because we see a lot of fumbling last few games.
0: Don't mind it as a theory.
2: Some of the artwork on the footy as well. Some of the players have complained about. To Koenig, rising in the pack, takes the mark from the kick of Stocker. He has it out to the right. He's 45 metres out from goal. And Tom DeConing with a chance to go back and knock through his second.
1: It's not a bad point, Lids. It's covered in artwork, isn't it? Stickers and whatever it is.
3: Which, when you feel it, it's quite shiny. It would never worry me because I had that much grippo on my hand. So these young blokes don't like wearing it.
0: The yellow ball is slipperier than the red ball, isn't it? Do you agree with that or disagree?
3: I can't say I agree with that one. You're on your own.
1: I'm just talking about there, Vinny. It's a stretch. It's a real stretch.
2: Tom DeConing kicked multiple goals against his former side. Out to the right. This looks good off the boot. He has two before half-time. The big buy over the off-season. Tom DeConing trying to lead St Kilda in this opening half. They're out by 32 points. 10-5-65 Euro to the Tigers 5-3-33. The Saints with 5-3 in this second quarter. Vinny asked the question about Nathan Broad, 33 years of age, out of contract at season's end.
3: Yep.
2: If you're list manager of the Tigers, Lids, what's the right balance in terms of keeping some of the senior players? He's been a part of Richmond's premiership reign, but
3: he's given plenty to the Tigers. I don't think Blair, I mean, he'd want to keep him because he is an experienced player. He's a very well-respected player, Nathan Broad, but if he wants to go back for more family reasons and family support with a young one, I don't think you can hold him there, could you?
1: Nah, probably not. Probably not. I mean, I reckon you'd love to keep him for the squad like they've got. You want those guys that have been there and done that to teach on the way through in real time. I reckon they're invaluable. Because you're not going to get much from a trade.
3: Nah, nothing.
0: Free kick for Richmond in the middle. Hayes Brown sends them deep inside 50. Sinclair under the pump, gets it out. Green knocks it out. The quick snap from Forster to goal. Richmond kick one as we close in on halftime, right on the stroke of halftime. And it's back to 26 points. 10-5-65 plays 6-3-39. 31 minutes into the second term.
1: Centre clearance goal again, free kick. It seems to be a good system for the Tigers at the moment. Four of the six out of the centre square. They've got to find other avenues, but at least they're getting the job done in these scenarios. Good forward pressure, pushed in hard. Forsett was able to get one between a couple of defenders from directly in front, keep the goal. Well done.
3: I think what it does show is how susceptible they probably are, the Saints, you know, from the
1: a
3: quick entry. You know, they're hard to defend. You haven't got your numbers back there to support.
1: Yeah.
3: Get it in there quick. We should entice you then to play a bit faster, shouldn't it?
1: Yeah, Forsett's no drip.
2: Some of Daniel Harford's best work. Four goals Richmond's way to Euro 5 in this second quarter. Shepherding free kick in the ruck as DeConing gave away the free kick. And that'll bring us to half-time.

0: Euro-Oak Saints leading by 26 points, 10-5-65 to the Tigers 6-3-39 after it was a 21-point lead the way of the Saints at quarter time. It's currently a 26-point lead. For the Tigers, a couple of goals to Noah Roberts-Thompson in that opening quarter on debut. Kicked a goal with his first kick and then followed it up with a goal with his second kick. While individuals to fall, Taranto, Bolter, and also to force it. While for the Saints, their goals so far this afternoon have come through. Two to Filippo, two to Sharman, and two to Tom DeConing. Individuals to Caminiti, Wilson, Garcia, and Hall. Euro up by 26 points at halftime. Well, earlier it was the Fremantle Dockers. Wallyop defeating the Bombers by 43 points. 16-8, 104 to the Bombers, 8-13-61. The thoughts of Daniel Harford and Brett DeLeo, your experts on ABC Sport.
1: Well, a bit of an adjustment by the Tigers in that second term after being comprehensively mauled in that first quarter by the Saints, who were awesome. Four goals in the term to the five of the Saints. They still got some issues defensively, but they found a way to maintain possession, as Liz talked about at quarter time, just try and restructure the way they move their ball. They did that in that second term, and it paid dividends. The problem is being able to maintain it all the way down the ground, because Kilda on transition are so good. They do squeeze you so hard that if you can't get past them, you're going to get scored against pretty quickly on the way back. But they did put some pressure on St Kilda, I reckon, Lids, through that second term, just in general contest. There were a few fumbles, which we talked about as well. I just think there was more pressure on St Kilda in that second term, and Richmond were the beneficiaries, despite the fact they lose the quarter by 5 points in the end. So positive for Adamuze. I don't think Ross will be rapt about the way it unfolded in that second term for the Saints, but they've got this game under control. They've got a 20-goal afternoon coming their way if they can keep this up.
2: You think? Yeah, that's probably a fair shout. I mean, it'll be interesting to see how much of a factor it comes in to travel, you know, back from Darwin and the heat up there as to whether they continue to run. But if Richmond can just stay thereabouts with their pressure, like you spoke about, and play that more direct game, you know, they've just got to give themselves a chance getting an inside forward 50, as you've spoken about ad nauseum, really, with the centre bounce goals. You know, get it in. They've only had it in there 14 times, which doesn't give your forwards a great look at it. But ultimately, their pressure was up a little bit there, and they controlled the footy for periods. But unfortunately, they get opened up really quickly too, and then a few skill errors and dropping of the ball when you got players running to receive, but then one little mistake invites pressure on the next bloke, and therefore the Saints, they sweat on that stuff, and they open it up, and they've walked in a couple of goals.
0: No Desai Wanganeen-Miller, who's out. No Liam Ryan this afternoon. Hugo Garcia is one who continues to show he's got the talent. 15 disposals, 4 clearances, 2 inside 50s, and a goal. He has 6 score involvements, and he's the leading possession getter for the Saints, alongside Sam Flanders with 15, while Jaden Short is doing a lot of the work in the back half with 17 for the Tigers.
2: Yeah, the Tigers are having a lot of ball in the back half, and it's been slow and sideways a lot of the time, but you can understand why they're trying to take a little bit of the sting out of the game to make sure that it's not just that slingshot, because that just they get opened up far too quickly. You know, but you got to be pleased. Hugo Garcia, he
0: looms as one of those players ready to break out, doesn't he? If he can get more midfield minutes and maybe make the most of it in the absence of Nasai Wanganeen-Miller, Ross Lyon's always been a fan of his talent. He just wants to see it more consistently.
2: Yeah, I love his work rate, and I love young Hall's work rate as well. Both those two boys, they're willing to get over to support, but then they're willing to go at the game too, is what I really like. Become goal-kicking midfielders. They're worth their weight in goal.
0: When they're getting so many inside 50s, half in the first quarter it was 22-3. In that quarter it was 16-6. So is that a chance to try and experiment with what best formation we're on? Mateus Filippo watches he's got the blinkers on a little this afternoon. If he gets a shot in front of goal, he wants to take it. But without Max King, who knows if he hopefully might return by the second half of the season. But they can try and play a little bit with what's the right balance between Roel Marshall and Tom DeConing.
1: Yeah, and they're trying a few things even with their smalls as well as their tall. I mean, Brad Hill's spending a lot of time deep forward this afternoon. He gets up and runs the lines as he does, but he's playing relatively deep forward from what we can see at the moment. And you've got the other hybrids that float around. McCaminetti's doing a good job this afternoon, putting a bit of pressure on, kicked a goal as well. So I think they are still moving a few magnets to try and find out what it can look like. And I imagine with the hope of penciling in at some stage, or having the magnet of Max King just somewhere local, just so they can just chuck it in and out to see what it looks like. Obviously not going to get him out there on the field anytime soon, but just have that up in the back of their mind as to how it could look if they can qualify themselves for a wild card or finals position. So yeah, I reckon there's an element of experimentation. We might see a bit of that in the second half too, as to the different looks they might want to have going forward when they've got the game under control.
2: So he's going Bo Morris, Black Rock, in around there to Sandringham. We've got to get him back towards Moorabbin.
1: Moorabbin would be great. Yeah,
2: just be good.

0: great for the Saints. It'll be great for footy. I mean, we saw him the other day in the VFL, Clinchy, Big Maxi, and he looked terrific when he was launching at the footy. Aerobically, he looked like he was still a fair way off it,
1: yeah.
0: coming from a long way back. And then he hurt his hamstring again. It was all over. So, I mean, we'd love to see him back play footy. He's a real talent. We just haven't seen the best of it, clearly. And I reckon the Saints fans would be a bit more desperate than us.
2: Haven't played in the AFL since 2024, Max King. And you look at players like Cooper Sharman and Caminiti, it takes a bit of the pressure off them if they do have a player of Max King's calibre, even just his ability to compete one-on-one. For Richmond fans, obviously their expectations are somewhat low, given their growing injury list. 18 on the injury list. It becomes 19 with Campbell Gray suffering a hamstring injury in that second quarter. So we try and work out how we judge them, Lids, this afternoon for Adam Uze. That's the challenge for the moment. When you are losing regularly and so many players out in terms of experience, you're looking for the next generation of talent coming through. And one of your boys who you manage, Noel Roberts-Thompson, booted two goals in that opening quarter, two goals with his first two kicks. So that's a little shining light, but it's a tough job for Tom Lynch, as the experienced forward often outnumbered and outsized as he tries to fight off the Euro defenders.
3: Well, and that's the thing. You're looking down the stat sheet and you see Tommy Lynch, and you can only imagine what's going through his head at the moment at halftime, knowing that he's got to push all the way up to provide a contest up on the wing, and the ball's coming inside your forward 50 closer to goal 14 times for a half. You know, you're fighting against, you know, Cal Wilkie, arguably one of the best drop-off defenders in the game, as well as Silvani. Dougal Howard at times as well. It does make it incredibly tough, but what you've got to do as a senior player is remove yourself from your own performance, essentially, but make sure that you're helping and guiding those other young players, showing a bit of leadership. How do we best manufacture this game and stay competitive and not just drop our head and pack up?
2: The thoughts of Brett Delidio and Daniel Harford with you on ABC Sport. It's the Saints who lead by 26 points over the Tigers. We'll get their thoughts on a ninth consecutive win for the Fremantle Dockers, 43-point winners over the Bombers this afternoon. And still to come, it's the Eagles and the Giants in the final game of round 10 of the AFL. But for the moment, let's bring you the latest from the ABC newsroom.
4: Hello, this is ABC News with David Rollins. The man who was killed by a shark after being bitten near Rottnest Island yesterday off the coast of Perth has been identified. 38-year-old Stephen Mataboni was spearfishing with friends at Horseshoe Reef about 1 kilometre north of Marjorie Bay when he was attacked by a 4-metre white shark before 10 o'clock in the morning. His friends retrieved him from the water and returned to Geordie Bay, where paramedics performed CPR. However, he was unable to be revived. In a statement, his wife Shireen says Stephen's loved ones are broken by his loss. She says Stephen will be remembered as a devoted father to his two young daughters, fiercely loyal and endlessly generous. Russian officials say at least three people have been killed in a Ukrainian drone attack in the Moscow region. They say 12 others were injured in the attack, mostly near the entrance to a Moscow oil refinery. Moscow's mayor says the refinery's technology was not damaged. An independent commission appointed by the World Health Organization wants climate change to be declared an international public health emergency, the highest form of health alert. More from the BBC's Danny Aberhard.
5: The Pan-European Commission's message is stark. Climate change is not a future threat to be managed. It's an immediate and growing crisis. The WHO's Europe Regional Director, Hans Kluger, calls it a health emergency, security threat and an economic time bomb, all rolled into one. Every year of delayed action compounds the costs, the panel argues. The health of current and future generations are harmed by excess heat, air pollution, floods and the spread of infectious diseases.
4: The head of one of Germany's biggest think tanks says the country's economy faces new headwinds from the conflict in the Middle East. Clemens Fuest, president to the IFO Institute for Economic Research, says Germany had been expecting renewed growth this year, driven by government spending and borrowing. He says, however, the US-Israeli war on Iran is compounding existing challenges from US tariffs, and growth will now likely be weak this year at around 0.6 of 1%. Back home in Victoria, police is making a fresh appeal for public help to find a man who shot three people and robbed an armour guard truck at Melbourne's Chadstone shopping centre more than 30 years ago. Investigators say they have recently received new intelligence about the violent armed robbery, in which two security guards received gunshot wounds to the lower leg as the weekend takings from the cinema were stolen. It happened on the morning of May the 16th, 1994. As the masked men fled, he threatened multiple shoppers and shot a 40-year-old man in the leg. Detective Inspector Adam T.

0: Lily says the level of offending was horrific and someone out there knows who's responsible.
1: Given the severity and the callous nature of this offending, we believe it to be unlikely this was either the first or the last time the offender committed an armed robbery. It is also unlikely there isn't someone out there who knows of someone who offended in this way.
0: A man has been barred from flying with Qantas after a flight attendant was reportedly beaten on a flight between Melbourne and the US. Yvette Gray has the story.
2: Qantas Flight 21 from Melbourne to Dallas was forced to divert to Tahiti on Friday due to a disruptive passenger on board. The ABC understands the passenger bit a flight attendant and fellow passengers helped to restrain him. Qantas has confirmed local authorities in Tahiti met the plane on arrival and the passenger was removed. A spokesperson says the safety of its customers and crew is their top priority and there is zero tolerance for disruptive or threatening behaviour on its flights. The plane was refuelled and continued its journey to the US, landing in Dallas yesterday morning.
0: A racing colleague has honoured a Tamworth horse trainer who died on Friday after he was struck by a racehorse. Nikita Jager reports.
3: Tamworth trainer Stephen Meyer is being remembered as a dedicated and highly regarded horseman known for his integrity, work ethic and deep lifelong love for thoroughbreds. The 71-year-old passed away on the way to hospital on Friday after he was struck by his horse at Scone's two-day race carnival. The incident occurred just before the gelding Dancer in the Dark was set to race and the horse was declared fit to run. The CEO of Tamworth Jockey Club, Jack Penfold, has paid tribute to the respected trainer in a statement saying he was a gentleman and a friend to everyone he came across and that this terrible accident has devastated the Tamworth racing community.
0: And in AFL, the Dockers have made it 9 straight victories, beating Essendon comfortably by 43 points at the MCG. This is ABC News.
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8: And for the Saints to kick the opening goal of the second quarter inside a minute. And Cooper Sharman puts through his second from the right forward pocket. And Hayes Brown, the big ruck, sends it long inside 50. Won't get to Lynch. Bolter in front, making a peel. He was taken high. Spills towards the pocket where it's tapped by Flanders, looking for Silvani. Hand pass chopped off by Lynch. Gets the hand pass away. Tim Taranto around his body. Made something out of nothing from the left forward pocket. And the Tigers score their third goal. Noel Bolter without Toby Nankervis is spending a lot of time in the ruck. Almost directly in front, 35 metres out. Gets rhythm and bangs it through. Last two goals of the match, the way of the Tigers. First time in the match they've kicked consecutive goals. And the Saints' Euro-Europe lead is cut back once more. It's a 14-point lead. Silvani off hands for the Saints. The Garcia to Wilson on the run from 50. He's a classy ball user, and he backs it through easy as you like.
9: He's out of the middle, goes St Kilda again to Koning. Away to Garcia, oh, to Filippo with the finish.
10: He knew it straight away, too.
9: From range. And St Kilda snatch back control of this match.
8: Tom DeConi kicked multiple goals against his former side. Out to the right. This looks good off the boot. He has two before half-time. The big buy over the off-season. Tom DeConi trying to lead St Kilda in this opening half. They're out by 32 points.
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8: Great to have your company on a Sunday afternoon. It's Euro-Euro. The Saints leading at halftime over the Tigers by 26 points. 10-5-65 to Richmond 6-3-39. The Saints 4 wins and 5 losses entering round 10 of the AFL. They're desperate to get ahead of the ledger with a tough month to come. They take on the Dockers, the Hawks and the Sydney Swans in the next 3 weeks. And they're hoping to get Nasiah Wanganeen-Miller back in due course. While for Richmond, their injury toll continues to build. Unfortunately for them, another injury with Campbell Gray out with a right hamstring injury. So that injury list now ballooning up to 19. They didn't have any AFL listed players in their VFL yesterday. Matt Clutch and Ben Cameron calling the action. Andrew Mays is down on the boundary. Brett Delidio and Daniel Harford, your experts on ABC Sport. In the earlier match, Half and Lids, a 43-point win in the way of the Fremantle Dockers. Wally up too strong, 16-8-104 to the Bombers, 8-13-61. So that's nine straight for the Dockers. They're out on top of the ladder with the Sydney Swans. And I guess the question in which Bob Murphy and Chad Wingard were pondering as part of the ABC Sport team is, are they the real deal? Is there any questions in your mind about Fremantle's premiership credentials as we now turn into the 11th round of the home and away season, and the Dockers are able to come over to Melbourne and against the side that the Bombers aren't quite in the same page as them, but trying to show they have no deficiencies, with Pat Boss leading the way with five goals in the match, including four against his former side in the second quarter.
11: Yeah, I'm not taking too much out of today's performance in terms of their possibility of being a contender, but I absolutely put them in there. They're probably top two. I think Sydney and them are the top two teams for a reason.
8: They're both 9-1.
11: Yeah, I think they're the best two teams in footy. They've beaten quality teams. They're doing it in their own way. And Fremantle, when you look at their personnel on the ground, they've got everything. They've got key posters at either end. Real power forwards, some of those. You know, Tracy's a real power forward. They've got an unbelievable midfield brigade,
12: yep,
11: led by Luke Jackson, who's transforming the way that things are being done.
12: Does Sean Darcy get back into that?
11: I wouldn't be playing.
12: Oh, me either.
11: No.
12: I'm with you.
13: Justin Longmuir last week on AFL Saturday joined the team, and he was asked about that, and he basically said, look, Sean's going to have to earn back his spot.
12: Fantastic.
13: Like, I don't think it's going to be handed straight back to him. So,
12: nor should it. No. I think Mason's doing enough now, but he gives him that little more flexibility forward than having Sean just go down there and plonk, and yep, you know, if it gets on the ground, well, that's it, game over. Whereas I think you get a little bit more from Mason. Not a heap. I mean, they're both big boys, aren't they? But you're right. They don't want for much.
11: No, they've got star power. They've got X Factor. They've got hot flankers that can do the damage. They've got speed. They've got balls. They've
12: strong defence.
11: It's a really good balanced attack. I think they're a genuine contender.
8: So the Dockers, Wally up next week, take on Euroke. The Saints over in Perth, and they have Brisbane, North Melbourne, Geelong and the Suns in the next few weeks. So it feels like a couple of those games will give us a better indication than today did, but all we can do is keep winning, and nine consecutive wins. They're building a nice record throughout the home and away season.
11: And important for them to come to Melbourne at the MCG, despite the quality of the opposition, who are really struggling, and do a number on them. That game was over at halftime, and I wouldn't mind betting that there was a fair bit of foot off the gas action in the second half for Fremantle. That game was done. What was it, 10 goals or something at halftime? So that was all over. They did a great job. They set the game up early. Patrick Voss had his moment against his old club that delisted him, but he still got booed. Don't know how that works. The crowd booed him when he got the Khyber. I'm not sure that's pretty fair. But no, I think they're legit. Essendon in all sorts of trouble, and both sides showed their qualities today, or lack of today.
8: One of your former sides, the Blues, back on the winners' list, snapping a seven-game losing streak half last night after parting ways with Michael Voss on Tuesday. Josh Fraser led them to victory on Saturday night. A 12-point win over the Western Bulldogs. They kicked 5-2 in the final quarter, led by their captain, Patrick Cripps. It takes out some of the emotion and some of the frustration for the Carlton fans, but what direction does it leave them as they enter the second half of the season in caretaker coach mode?
11: No, I don't think they know if they're Arthur or Martha still, from what we saw last night. Great result for the fans and for the players as well, because it's been a heavy week and a heavy year, really. For
12: what does Vossie think?
11: If I was Vossie, I'd be throwing stuff at the telly.
12: Yeah, seriously, you
11: Vossie.
13: Well, the good news for you, Half, is you're no longer the last Carlton coach sacked either.
11: That's a good point. Great. That's a great result for me.
13: Yeah.
11: Unlucky, Vossie. Unlucky.
13: Taking the mantle.
11: Yeah, I'm the last one. He was the first one mid-season for a while. Well, it was the end of the season. It's a challenging position. Like, mid-season,
13: what did you watch last night?
11: Mid-season sack. I reckon he would have.
13: Yeah.
11: I reckon he would have.
8: He's fine when it lit up.
11: He's invested a lot of time and energy into that group, trying to get it to be what he thought it could become. Struggle with that. I mean, look at the way they've played largely for the year. It's been pretty good for what I think is a bang average list. Then they got the result last night. So one of the Bulldog supporters through the week were going, oh, bloody hell, they sack him the week they play us. 7 of 13. Seven of the last 13 coaches got sacked at a win. The club had a win the next week.
13: Which I feel like some people say, oh, that's close to 50-50, not that big a deal. But the point is, when
11: there's
13: a coach
11: gets sacked,
13: you're usually going very, very badly.
11: Yeah.
13: You're not winning very often. Yeah. So then for it to be close to 50-50 the next week is a big deal.
11: I reckon Vossie might have thrown something at the telly.
8: You can hear more thoughts from Daniel Harford and Ben Cameron, the ABC AFL Daily podcast, available tonight on your way into work tomorrow. And you can get that wherever you get your podcast from and on the ABC Listen app. It's Magic Round in the NRL Round 11. It's also on ABC Listen. Just click on the NRL button. It's the Warriors who lead the Broncos 16 points to nil after Newcastle defeated the Gold Coast Titans in the earlier match. Penrith and St. George to come. And, of course, the PGA in the golf, Benny.
13: Oh, yeah.
11: Yes.
8: Rory's moved within striking distance. He's one shot off the pace, the leader at 6 under, and Cam Smith is within striking distance.

0: as well.
1: There's like 30 players within two shots of the lead. I've been sleeping on the couch watching all of that. Second quarter, a second half underway. St Kilda by 26 points. Tom De Koning taps it down. The Saints get it moving forward. Ball goes in. So to Ross of Richmond, and they come away with it. Off to Campbell, then to Bolter. Sweeping handball to the run of Cumming. Runs to 50. Shanks his kick. It might work out. It does. Fawcett ends up on the end of it. 25 out on a 45 degree angle. And he'll go back and kick for goal. That's an effective kick.
2: Yeah, it is. That whatever you think pitches. Of it. Yeah, that was him trying to kick the absolute cover off at Sammy Cumming, wasn't he? And it's worked out beautifully. I mean, they've struggled to get inside 450, and then when they do, they kick foul bags like that. I mean, it's hard to get on the end of them.
3: This might be another centre-bounce goal, you know.
1: It may well be. Kick the last goal of the first half. That was in the last minute of the first half. Now, Liam Fawcett trying to goal in the first minute of the second half. He does it. Holds the love heart above his head as well. And Richmond bring it back to 20 points. They're hanging around 10-5, 65. You're right. St Kilda, Richmond 7-3, 45. We've played a minute in the second half. Sunday footy on ABC Sport.
3: Well, they're not by design, those ones, but you take them when you get them.
2: It goes down as a goal assist.
3: That's absolutely. And a perfect kick, inside 50 effective kick. It's brilliant if you're coming. But, yeah, I mean, they've got to get a few things go their way. So centre-bounce has been, I've been banging on about it all day. It's been a real positive opportunity for them. And they made the most of that again. And it does keep it a little bit tight. You know, 20 points after what they've been through in the first half, it's probably not a bad result. I mean, just go through some of the numbers from the second quarter. They won contested possession after getting absolutely hammered in the first quarter, minus 19, plus 4 in the second quarter. So little bits, they're improving.
0: Back in the middle of the ground, De Koning wins down the tap to Winhager, who kicks it straight up in the air. Burns underneath it, Saunsey as well. Neither can get a decisive tap. Campbell gets a hand pass out to Taranto. High long ball towards half forward. Fawcett trying to get a hand to it. Savani blocked him out. Spills to the back of the pack where Cal Wilkie gathers. Hand pass away to Flanders for Euro. The Saints out of defence as O'Connell. His kick is chopped off though. Trezise slides in front of Brad Hill and takes the mark.
3: Got to get it into Tom.
0: Hill's off the mark as well, so he can basically gain a few extra metres. Long to Tom Lynch. Can't take the mark, and Savani desperately slaps it through. Is that enough pressure? The umpire says all clear, a minor score.
2: I think he's more close to the being outside the area that you're allowed to hit it through.
3: I reckon he was.
2: Yeah, I think he might have been two half.
0: 19-point lead the way of the Saints. We've played 2.5 minutes in the third quarter. Sunday footy on ABC Sport.
1: Sinclair goes for a little run, takes a bounce and thumps a kick up to the wing. Caminiti arriving late and over the top of him, punched out a play there for the Tigers. Throw in on the wing. Luke Trainer gallops off after his good spoil.
0: Can't imagine Lids going with a love heart celebration after kicking a goal, the Richmond champ.
2: It wasn't a great celebrator, to be honest, Clinchy. Just admire the work after it.
1: Just a fist pump.
2: Yeah.
1: Trot off. De Koning double palms it down to the front. Jack Sinclair jumping handball. Gets it moving forward 20 metres. Caminiti picks it up low down. And he's got the crocodile roll tackle coming from Trainer. So a ball up on the wing. Saints by 19. 3 minutes played, second half.
2: Dima hated big celebrations with the crowd, so it was all about your teammates.
1: Yeah. Famously, Jack Riewoldt out in Yay, which is where Max Hall's from.
2: Yes. Celebrated with the crowd. And right, that's it. I know we're only 2 minutes into the last. Come and see the appel. Sat there for the rest of the quarter.
1: Pre-season game?
2: Yeah, pre-season game. We hadn't won many under Dimmer. I think it was 2012. We were playing the Cats just off their flag in 2011, and we rolled them comfortably.
3: In fairness, pre-season celebrations are good.
0: Save it for the real stuff. Ended up going with the Jonathan Brown finger salute as he's
2: symphonic.
0: Ross kicks up towards half forward. Wrestle for Fawcett and Cal Wilkie. And a lasso as it came off. Came off.
2: The kick.
0: Off the boot of Fawcett down low. I think Wilkie was aware that it was going to be his free kick, but he's happy to take it at right half back. You're leading by 19 points. To get out by 27 points and 32 midway through that second quarter. Wilkie up the wing. Filippo presents, but in front. Boy. Good mark taken by Jack Ross, a developing midfielder for the Tigers. Game number 103 for him, 25 years of age.
1: In a career run the last few weeks, kicks up to half court off the hands of the pack. Play goes on. I thought there was a whistle coming from somewhere.
2: I thought I heard that too.
1: Yeah.
3: Sorry, in the end,
2: Izzy, is that you?
1: Ends up out of play and we'll get a throw in. Someone's brought their own whistle for the crowd today.
3: Don't do that. Don't do that, people. Don't do that.
1: Throw in high half forward here for the Tigers. Kick the only

0: goal of their second half so far. Bolter runs and takes it out of the ruck. Handball away to Sonzi. Handball back to Seth Campbell. Kicks infield. Grill. Back feeds it to Trainer. Now the kick inside 50. Looking for a marker, Richmond. Stocker. Unopposed in the end. Runs up and marks defensively for St Kilda.
1: He looks to swing out to left half back where Cal Wilkie takes the mark. And work it wider still where the mark is taken by Jack Higgins. Had some concerns early in the match, but he's been okay to continue on up towards O'Connell. Can't take the mark. Down low, Boston gets the hand pass away. Richco kicks out on the full.
2: That's not it.
1: The player Bob Murphy dumped it. Surname sounded like a spanner brand. Out on the full, and the free kick will go the way of the Saints across half back. Wilkie quickly takes it, turns and comes inboard.
3: That was my gag, by the way.
1: That was your gag, was it? Sorry, half.
3: I think I've given Bob all my good stuff.
0: I think it's because it sounds like wrench, but half wouldn't know the difference.
1: Fletchers are coming quick and fast now.
3: Don't make me come down there, mate.
1: Brad Hill through the middle of the ground for Euro Euro.
0: Because me, I'm a great handyman.
3: Oh, I can imagine. I can imagine.
1: The follow-up question was going to be that. Wilson into the pocket. That's a nice kick. That's Jack Higgins leads out into the pocket, huts it to his chest, and despite a congested forward 50, there was nothing the Richmond defence could do there.
4: That's the difference, isn't it? When you look at the Trainer inside 50 and even the Richco exit out the other side of the ground, they're harder to defend when it's just that silk service there from Darcy Wilson. Had a little pocket and just put it on to Jack Higgins' chest.
1: 16 goals, 5 for Jack Higgins so far this season. Having missed with concussion, he starts in the right forward pocket, trying to work it right to left. It's a great kick from the small forward. And he's subdued in his celebration as he sends it through, and it's the Saints' 11th of the match. 11-5-71 to the Tigers, 7-4-46. A goal apiece so far through this third quarter, 7 minutes in. Brent DeLidio and Daniel Harford, your experts on ABC Sport.
3: And you can say what you like, Lids, about system and strategy and structure, but if you've got the ball in hand and you make poor execution, then it's going to cost your team. We saw that one with Trainer, as you mentioned, and the spanner as well. And you see that beautiful delivery inside forward 50 to a leading Higgins to the pocket. Right out in front, right on the chest. I mean, if you control the footy, control position, and execute effectively, you're going to make a big difference in this game.
0: The margin has been around the 27 to 32 mark since midway through the second term. Can Richmond get it any closer? De Koning clearly winning the tap. Free kick. A little hold there on Jack McRae. Gives it off to Wilson, running by. Steps around Bolter, gets the handball to De Koning, back feeds it to Carroll. Some Kilda ball here. Kick from the middle of the ground, inside 50. Caminiti launching out the back, Sharman. Coming through Miller for the Tigers. Short goes in low, he's tackled. Umpire crosses himself to ball it up. 30 out from the attacking goal here for St Kilda at the Coventry end of the ground. Saints by 25 points, 8 played in the third.
1: De Koning wins down the tap against Noah Bolter. McRae tries to get a hand pass out. Banfield on debut, down low. Can't break clear. Tackle by Roberts Thompson, and the footy is locked up to those two. Charlie Banfield, pick 41, 2025 from Western Australia.
0: Son of Drew,
3: yeah.
1: As Noah Bolter wins down the tap, tries to get a hand pass away to Hopper. He turns it over. Here's Jack Sinclair, receives the hand pass, kicks looking for Cooper Sharman, clears him. O'Connell tries to knock it away from the defence. And surely taken high there, Nick Loston, who throws his head back. The umpire eventually spotted it. The Tigers try to take the advantage, but this will come back.
0: What about Drew Banfield too? Crossed two errors. Played in the 94 flag in his first year, played in the 06 flag in his last year. Not bad going, is it? 15-year career.
4: He was a beast.
3: He was a beast, yeah.
0: Loston in the back pocket. At fullback, kicks it to the back pocket for Short. His high towering kick is to a contest on the wing. Wilkie spoils it away at the fall of the ball. Sonzi for Richmond. Handball to Campbell. Handball onto Fall. Turnover. Here is Banfield. This is Charlie. The young man gets it onto McRae. St Kilda with some go forward. Down the wing they go. Wilson to Burns, kicks infield. Nice. Marshall low down, took the mark. I thought umpire said play on, gives it off. It'll come back and a high tackle. So Marshall free kick between wing and half forward. Saints by 25 points. Marshall kicks it into the man on the mark, Hayes Brown, the former Perth Wildcat. Ricochets away to fall. He's dragged down in the tackle and holding the ball. And I think Banfield will be the man who's rewarded here. Jack McRae was a part of the tackle. Burns was there too. And I think Burns will say, that's mine. No, you'll have to give it to Banfield. And here is the young man.
4: Everyone's just worked out who's got it, I think.
0: And debutant.
4: It was a good tackle. He didn't have a lot of time there, though. Jonty Fall, did he?
0: No.
4: Because he dropped the footy, that's why. I think it must have been that.
0: The Eagles didn't match the bid on Charlie Banfield. Pick 41 last year. Late boot to ball from about 51. Arcs out to the right. His drop punt heads right. And nicks off the behind post. Out of bounds on the full. St Kilda's lead doesn't change. Still 25. Andrew Mays.
2: Lynch, you mentioned the subdued celebration from Jack Higgins. I reckon that's because he put everything into that. He then limped to the bench and he's getting a bit of work done on that right knee again.
1: So right knee concern for Jack Higgins. Campbell Gray out of the game for the Tigers with a hamstring injury. Windhager takes possession back for the Saints. Euro-Euroke on the wing. Inboard to Carroll. There's another beautiful pass. Henry leads out in the pocket. Walston chops the arms. And Liam Henry will get a shot from a similar position in which Jack Higgins goaled a few moments ago.
4: Yeah, I think it might have been Steely Green who just decided to run past the mark rather than putting and forcing, was it Carroll who kicked that one in?
1: Yeah, Carroll.
4: Yeah. Mate, sometimes you just got to play the percentages and force them back over the mark. He could go forward and just open up the whole 50. Makes it very hard for Nick Vlossen to defend that of Henry.
1: Liam Henry in his third game for 2026 has kicked 4 goals, 1. Couple of games in the VFL before getting his way back at AFL level. This kick is right all the way and through for a minor score. Euro-Euroke leading by 26 points. 12 minutes gone in the third quarter. Sunday footy on ABC Sport.
0: Short with the kick into Trezise. Very low down. And Trezise draws Hill. Thumps a left-footed kick out towards the logo. Off the hands of Silvani. It trickles out towards the boundary line and tracking it there. Carroll carries it out. Throw in neutral territory. City side of the ground. Saints by 26. And a Richmond chant. Reverberating around Docklands. Game still to come later today, of course. The West Coast Eagles, who are going by Wallach Marawa in Sir Doug Nicholls' round, taking on GWS. And the restart, a free kick going the way of the Saints. And Hugo Garcia will be the recipient.
1: Any chance the Eagles, you think, this afternoon?
4: No, I don't think so. Not if the Giants are legitimate.
1: That's the big question, isn't it?
5: Be a bad loss for them.
4: Yeah.
5: Having said that, they've been less than impressive so far. I know they've had some injury challenges.
4: Not humming, are they?
5: No, a long way from it.
1: That's your next stop on ABC Sport. If it's not on your radio, ABC Listen has you covered. Just click on the dedicated AFL button. AFL Extra for the game. It's not on as the national call. Darcy Wilson just chips a ball out to Dougal Howard. He veers out to the right. Richmond have numbers inside the defensive 50. Up goes Jack Ross and takes the intercepting mark in front of Filippo. Leading into the left forward pocket for the Saints. Euro-Euroke by 26 points as Ross turns. Works it all the way back to the last line of defence. And Millett marks. Can chip it over the top to Trezise. He has it in the right back pocket for the Tigers. In their away strip with the yellow and the black sash. He feeds the hand pass back to Miller. Be careful here. The kick back to Trainer. Only one skiller away from coffee up a goal. The kick looking for Cumming. Henry gets involved, gets a touch onto it. Carroll runs onto it off the left side. Curls it towards goal and misses to the left-hand side.
5: Great read by Henry. He knew exactly what was going to happen there. Set off his opponent, let him have the boundary and just had his weight shifting towards the middle just in case they tried to pull the trigger, which they did. It's stiff not to get the goal on the back of that.
4: Cavanidi had the Shannon Knowles on, didn't he?
5: Mm.
0: Short kick to the pocket for Short. And he goes back to fullback and Miller. And he'll get around Caminiti. Sends his kick out very wide towards the wing. Marshall and Fawcett. And Marshall forces it out of play for a throw-in.
5: So that's what we talked about at quarter time. Leeds was all over it. That they needed to just start to kick to numbers just to stop the counter-attack of St Kilda in open play. Kicked it to about 8 or 10 numbers there. Or 20 total with the St Kilda defenders as well. Get it out of bounds. Reset. Up the field.
0: Saints by 27. Marshall brings it to the front. Nobody's going anywhere. Hopper with the football. Tossed aloft. Marshall bringing it down for Garcia. Moves it forward for St Kilda with the handball. Away to Wilson, to Carroll, to Sinclair. He'll look to kick. Just chips it inside 50. Exquisite. And Burns marks. He thinks about giving it off, but thought better of it. He'll go back from 45 and kick for goal.
5: Well, I hope he gets it. He works really hard, this bloke. I mean,

0: St Kilda by 28. It's been around that mark ever since the midway point of the second term, quarter hour mark of this third term. 11-8 play 7-4.
1: Yeah, 32 points, Benny, the biggest margin midway through that second quarter. Miller brings the Tigers back into play to Boston. Back to Miller. Got around Garcia. Tackle. Dispossessed. No, he didn't get around him holding the ball. And Hugo Garcia wins a free kick at right half forward for Euro.
2: Garcia gets a free kick, but it was a team free kick. The come forward pressure at the loose ball or the in live ball was fantastic.
1: Caminiti leads up. Nick Boston got up high and both have landed awkwardly. It's gathered by Ryan Burns, tries to get a hand pass away to Wilson. Hill gets a hand pass out back to Hugo Garcia. He's at the top of the 50. Kick is over the head of Liam Henry and broad on the last line of defence. Kicks to Swansea, spoiled by his own teammate. It comes down the way of Jack McRae. He and Burns wax it in the right forward pocket. A centering ball across the face of goal. And Banfield in the left forward pocket takes the mark.
3: Yeah.
1: Cooper Sharma not required in the end, just kept his opponent out. And the Saints, well, they're toying with them a little bit as Anthony Caminiti is going to come to the bench and Nick Forstone as well, both worse for wear.
3: It was really unselfish in the end from Burns. I thought he might have just had a little cover yourself in glory moment at the right foot put on up, but saw his teammate all on his own in the pocket, really.
1: Charlie Banfield, is this his moment? Euro kicked 1-3 so far in this third quarter, 5 disposals. For the son of Drew in the left forward pocket as he starts his approach, 35 metres out from goal for his first in the Saints' colours. And his family celebrating in the stands. Charlie Banfield gets his moment in this third quarter here at Docklands. And every St Kilda teammate comes to celebrate with him. Pick 45 in last year's draft. And the Saints are now out by 34 points. Biggest lead of the match. 12-8-80 to the Tigers. 7-4-46 through 17 minutes in the third quarter. Ahead of Litz and Daniel Harford. Andrew Mays down on the boundary.
4: Yeah, just an update on Boston. He's a little bit better off than Anthony Caminiti, who's having some work done by the doctor. Just on his right ankle at the moment. So just testing that out with a few stretches at the moment. We'll update you as soon as we have some more news.
0: I can see the Banfield's up there and Drew celebrating that. He knew exactly where they were as well, Charlie. Pointed up in their direction.
3: That's awesome. How good's the joy of first goals?
0: One of the great parts of our game. St Kilda looking to go forward again. Garcia knocks it out to Hall, to Windhager. Running, kicks inside 50, getting back. Broad drops the mark at the fall of the ball. Sharman, he's tackled by Miller, stripped of it. And then wrapped up again by Miller. Ball up, left forward pocket here for St Kilda. Saints by 34. Umpire puts it aloft. Slap boundary side by Hayes Brown and out of play. Throwing coming. 34 points to equal. Oh, sorry, new game high for the Saints. Late in this third term.
2: It's been largely a bit of an arm wrestle this quarter, hasn't they, really? Not the time really exerting too much dominance.
1: Thrown in, Marshall tries to work it over the back. Hall, his hand pass looking down low for Marshall. Henry tried to attack it with speed. Ritko can't gather. Garcia's hand pass to Byrne, to Brad Hill. Nice little sidestep. Centering ball to Flanders. Is that 15? It is. And he marks pretty much directly in front, 45 metres out from home.
2: Look like a cartoon character then. Bradley Hill trying to stop and change direction. He was going that fast when he got possession. Took a couple of steps on the roundabout to get through, to get back to where he wanted to kick the ball to Flanders.
1: Sam Flanders, the former son, trying to have an impact in his new colours. 18 disposals so far this afternoon, looking to join the growing list of goal kickers. The Saints with 2-3 so far in this third quarter. As he comes in, short runner, just doesn't quite carry the distance. And on the behind line, it's knocked through by Hayes Brown for a minor score. So a 35-point lead the Saints way. Euro leading at the 20-minute mark of the third quarter, Sunday footy on ABC Sport.
0: I've had the binoculars on Drew, and I can see him smiling from here. He's a long way away from me, but he's a proud man at the moment. His kick from Steely Green out to the wing. Finds Rechko, who kicks around the wing, off the hands of the pack, and the fall of the ball, Windhager of St Kilda. And ball for Carroll, just backward of the wing. Gets it away to Charlie Banfield, who's working into his debut game. Knocks it on to Silvani, and now Windhager again. St Kilda chaining handballs. McConing breaks it up with the kick. Up to half-forward, right on the attacking arc, and Miller outpoints his opponent to Mark for

0: Richmond, dangerous kick. Henry breaks it up, but it'll work out for Richmond.
1: They eventually get their way out of defence as the hand pass comes out to Grill, to Burton on the wing. He had a short option in terms of Roberts Thompson, but goes more direct than that, and Jonty Fall takes the mark at left half forward, sends it in the pocket, trying to get it to Fawcett. Sport away in the end. The Saints defence comes surging. Silvani's hand pass to Flanders, to O'Connell, chips it to Sinclair, not 15, has to awkwardly kick it on his left boot, up the wing looking for Henry, and lots of fortune, he takes the mark in front of Jaden Short.
0: Henry tells them to just calm it down for a moment.
2: Connection number four to the footy here, the Saints.
0: Henry kicks around the boundary line, very wide, arriving late, Filippo. And he'll get a free kick for a little shove. He'll give one away, in fact, the other way. So Trezise with the free kick. St Kilda by 35 points. A little overzealous there, Tejas Filippo. Trezise kicking to a contested half forward. Through the hands there of DeConing, ends up with Hayes Brown. He gives it off towards Ross, sweeps a handball infield. Grill zigging, zagging, a little slalom run, kicks to the pocket, and on the chest of Taranto, 25 out, very tight angle, 10 in from the boundary line, left forward pocket.
3: There's some good fast feet there from young Sam Grill. You know, he'll always offer that. Thought the one right in front of him with Noah Bolter coming up the corridor might have been the better option. Trickier shot here for Timmy Taranto.
0: Going to go with the snap. Three steps on the boot, trying to curl it back into the woodwork. Right-hand goalpost, not quite enough. St Kilda lead by 34.
1: One goal, two for the Tigers in this third quarter. T.O. Yorick's two goals, four. As Jack Sinclair, the co-captain, brings him back into play. Long kick out towards Rowan Marshall. At the height advantage on Traynor, and Traynor gives away the free kick, trying to compete in the air. The Saints like this quick transition, although that kick for Banfield will never get to him. And a chance for the Tigers to pounce. Taken by Jonty Fall. Quickly inside 50. Bolter in a one-on-one with Silvani. Held on a front position. And that's what they can do when they get it inside 50 quickly. Noel Bolter with the size difference and was able to hang on to the mark. He's going to try and give it all. Richco can't take the mark. Spoils down to the front. That's the question we're all wondering. Campbell's there in the pocket. Spills off to Ranto. He wanted a free kick for being held. The umpire says throw it in.
3: He wants to keep us all guessing.
2: He's 30 metres out.
1: Andrew Mays on the boundary.
4: Caminiti back on for the Saints, which is good news. And Nick Vlosten, even though he's not actually moving at 100%, he's back on for the Tigers.
0: Here's Bolter in the ruck, still keeping us guessing. Steely Green flashing through, knocks it towards goal, and Wilkie carries it through. Just a rush behind, so St Kilda's lead 33 points, 23 and a half minutes into the third term. Sunday footy on ABC Sport.
1: As Cal Wilkie brings St Kilda back into play to Jack Sinclair, who marks the Euro-Euroic. Sends it long out towards the wing. Banfield, was he impeded in the marking contest? He was.
2: Surely. The out of zone called it.
1: 24 wasn't really facing the ball, the direction in which the ball was coming.
3: Probably a little bit stiff. He had his eyes on the ball, but front on contact these days, it's just a dead giveaway.
1: Both Delidio and Daniel Harford, your experts. Matt Clinch and Ben Cameron calling the action. Andrew Mays down on the boundary. Euro-Euroic, St Kilda leading by 33 points after a ninth straight win for the Dockers earlier today by 43 over the Bombers. Through the middle of the ground, Carroll honours the lead of Jack McRae. Might give it back to Carroll, who runs to the edge of the centre square. Good vision. Spots Hall on his own. Did he have it long enough? He did in the eyes of the umpires. It just spilled out at the last moment. Much to the frustration of Jack Ross, unable to get a fist in there to spoil it early enough.
3: Yeah, you often see that, don't you? Like, they can defend for so long, but then they finally get their opportunity up forward to settle the team down and set up defensively. And then we go for a short 30-metre pass across goal. Then you get opened up back through the middle of the ground on defence, get an easier shot, and then Max Hall does what Noel Boulder should have done, go back and have a shot.
1: 11 goals for the season for Max Hall. The mature age recruit comes in and slams it through from 45 metres out. That's what the Tigers couldn't do at the other end. Puts through his second. And Euro-Euroic starts to stretch out this margin. A game-high 39-point lead, courtesy of 3-4 in this third term. The Saints 13-9-87 to the Tigers 7-6-48. 25 minutes gone, third quarter. Sunday footy on ABC Sport with Daniel Harford and Brett Delidio.
2: Yeah, we talked about it before, Lids, about executing under pressure and making the right decisions. Saints do more often than Richmond do at the moment. And that's, in short, one of the real reasons why we've got the margin we've got at this stage. Saints haven't been overly impressive, but I reckon, since quarter time, to be honest with you. But they're better in circumstances. They make better decisions, and they're better with skill execution than the Tigers are at this stage of their evolution.
0: Last three goals of the game going the way of the Saints. Jumping over the top, Bolter to win the tap, but McRae's out after it. Now there's a scrimmage. Ball comes out off the boot of Hopper, coming away to Bolter. Richmond with it, off to Taranto. Kicks deep inside 50. Lynch launching, juggling, marking. As he's falling to the ground, and he'll go back and kick for goal from 20 out. Barely any angle to speak of.
3: And where did it come from, half?
2: Centre-bounce.
3: Centre-bounce. Well done, the Tigers. It's been one of their main score sources today. Well, it's not through yet, but it certainly will be a score, you'd imagine. I'm backing in Tommy Lynch to at least get it somewhere between those four posts.
0: Closing in on...
2: If he misses everything,
3: that's it. I reckon he's hanging them up.
0: Closing in on 500 goals. His drop punt here is good. Tom Lynch goals. And St Kilda, their lead is cut back to 33. 13-9-87. Plays 8-6-54. Just his second kick of the day for Tom Lynch. We're 90 seconds away from three-quarter time.
2: He hasn't had a lot of space to work in, and the way that Richmond have moved the ball in most of the afternoon has been relatively measured, for want of the term. Slow and measured, more than speedy, which creates opportunities for key forwards like Tom. And even in certain situations when he's been one-on-one, they've been reluctant to kick it to him for whatever reason. And that was a 2-on-2 in the end, but just got a chance to run and jump at the footy, which he loves to do, which he hasn't had seen enough today. So that was a nice finish, got his moment, and maximised that. 3-2 this quarter in favour of St Kilda, so it's a long way from being a mauling again. And as you said, centre restarts these days are a very valuable source for the Tigers.
1: Daniel Harford with you on ABC Sport. It's the Tigers' best chance of one-on-ones inside 50. Bolter tries to get a hand pass forward, following up his ruck work. Winhager's worked out of it. They have the numbers, though. Carroll gets the hand pass away to Wilson across half-back, and now a chance for Stocker. Kicks it up towards the wing, and Filippo, with the arms outstretched, marks in front of Nick Vlostone. Moving gingerly still after that collision with Caminiti. Told to stand on the mark. Filippo cuts out to the left, kicks into the pocket, looking for Ron Marshall. Can't get a hand to it as he's wrestling in the ruck contest, the marking contest inside forward 50. Hand pass comes away from Ross. Out to Grill. Kicks up towards half back for the Tigers. Cal Wilkie picks it up. Got a hand pass from Filippo. Tries to hand pass it up to Jack McRae. He lays the tackle on Tyler Sonzi. And the umpire will ball it up at right half forward for the Saints. You're at 13-9-87. To the Tigers, 8-6-54, 28 minutes gone. Third quarter, Sunday footy on ABC Sport.
0: TDK and Bolter both have hands on it. Koning looking to go again. McRae does, playing for a free kick, nothing given. And in the end, there is one, which will go the way of Bolter, who shoves over Marcus Windhager with a big double palm to the chest. So Richmond ball, Bolter on the back flank, kicks from one back flank to a forward flankers. It's off the hands of the pack. Bouncing ball close to the boundary line. Covered there neatly by Steely Green. Gives it off to Sonzi. Handball forward for four. He can just paddle it on. Swooping through Ross. Clean pickup. Turns and kicks a worm burner inside 50. Carroll the first to respond though. St Kilda in their back pocket. Off to Sinclair to Wilkie. And the lateral kick as time expires. Saints leading by 33 points at three-quarter time. Going by the moniker of Euro. In Sir Doug Nicholls' round, 13-9-87, plays 8-6-54. They lead Richmond. The goal kickers, DeConing with two, Filippo with two, Hall and Sharman all with a couple. Then singles, Higgins, Wilson, Garcia, Banfield. That's Charlie Banfield on debut and Anthony Caminiti. While for Richmond, two to Noah Roberts-Thompson, who kicked two goals with his first two kicks in league footy. Liam Forster with two, then singles to four, Taranto, Lynch and Noah Bolter.
1: So in that third quarter, the Saints with 3-4 to the Tigers, 2-3. It got out to a game-high 39 points. But Tom Lynch with the last goal of the quarter to pull it back to a 33-point margin, as Ben has described. Earlier at the MCG, a 43-point win for Wally up the Fremantle Dockers, 16-8-104 to the Bombers, 8-13-61. So a ninth consecutive win for the Dockers as they're second on the ladder, equal with the Sydney Swans. Pat Voss was the leading goal kicker with five for the match, including four in the second quarter. So to come, it's the Eagles in Perth taking on the Giants. This is Sunday footy on ABC Sport.
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0: Liam Fawcett, drunk to goal in the first minute of the second half. He does it. Holds the lump heart above his head as well. And Richmond bring it back to 20 points.
1: 16 goals, 5 for Jack Higgins so far this season. Having missed with concussion, he starts in the right forward pocket, trying to work it right to left. It's a great kick from the small forward. Charlie Banfield, is this his moment? Euro kicked 1-3 so far in this third quarter. 5 disposals for the son of Drew in the left forward pocket as he starts his approach. 35 metres out from goal for his first in the Saints' colours. And his family celebrating in the stands. Through the middle of the ground, Carroll honours the lead of Jack McRae. Might give it back to Carroll, who runs to the edge of the centre square. Good vision. Spots Hall on his own. We haven't long enough, he did in the eyes of the umpires. It just spilled out in the last moment. 11 goals for the season for Max Hall. The mature age recruit comes in and slams it through from 45 metres out.
0: Hall comes out off the boot of Hopper, coming away to Bolter. Richmond with it, off to Taranto. Kicks deep inside 50. Lynch launching, juggling, marking. His drop punt here is good. Tom Lynch goals. And St Kilda, their lead is cut back to 33.
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1: Three-quarter time at Docklands in Melbourne. The first of the 2 weeks of Sir Doug Nicholls Round, the celebration of our First Nation players and the contribution to the game. It's Euro-Euroke St Kilda leading by 33 points, 13-9-87 for the Tigers, 8-6-54. For Saints fans, it's been a relatively easy watch this afternoon. They led by 21 points at quarter time. They keep the first four goals of the match by 26 points at halftime and lead by 33 at the three-quarter time break. Matt Clinch and Ben Cameron calling the action. Andrew Mays down on the boundary. The thoughts of Brett Dilidio and Daniel Harford, your experts on ABC Sport.
3: Well, it's probably the quarter, not in terms of goals, but in terms of the way the game was controlled, like the first quarter half, I feel like the Saints set up defensively and they forced the Tigers to go really slow and quite boring with their football at times. Yes, they were they limited the bleeding essentially in terms of goals and points against, but it was a bit of a nil-all draw really from that point of view. You know, the Saints had 30 more disposals in that quarter. The inside 50s, the Tigers only went down by 2, 11-9. And it's all the time it's been that centre clearance, those centre clearance goals that we keep talking about, their ability then to be able to score from those has been their main score source today. It has been, and you said it, Clinchy, in the call, is that it's the only real time they've been able to get one-on-ones and clear one-on-ones, you know, to be able to actually take a mark or compete down there in that front 50. But the Saints have been terrific right across the board. They've done what they've needed to. They haven't had to overexert themselves too much throughout this game just yet, given the inexperience of the Tigers players. But their pressure, their structure, everything's been great, and their goal-kicking's been pretty sound for most of this game.
2: Yeah, I think it's a good summary. I think the first quarter they sort of lost their way, the Tigers, and they weren't able to penetrate, and St Kilda really did put the squeeze on, and that set the game up for them. Outside of that, they've had moments. Their best is much better than Richmond's, from what we've seen when they get a chance to be their best, offensively and defensively, but it hasn't been a game that's really excited too much since that first quarter. There is growth from Richmond's perspective since quarter time, and I think Adam Uze, I'm sure, will be harnessing and really reinforcing those areas in terms of contested possession and clearance and restricting the inside 50 opportunities that St Kilda have had. Even the repeat stuff, they haven't had too many repeats in quarters two and three after they did in the first quarter. So I think there's growth there. From a St Kilda's perspective, the game's been relatively in control since that quarter time siren, and they've had their moments where they've been really, really good offensively and put Richmond to the sword, and they'll get a few more looks, you'd think, perhaps in this last quarter when the game starts to open up a little bit. But it's been one of those games where what has happened is probably what's been expected to happen, and we haven't been surprised by any of it.
1: The moment of the match for Saints fans, Charlie Banfield, the son of Drew, who played 265 games for the West Coast Eagles, booted a goal in the third quarter, and Leeds and half, you made reference to the families who's watching in the stands and the celebrations. Drew was there, so that's the moment that once your kid goes into the the system of playing professional sport. You hope they get a kick, and then the next is you hope they kick a goal and make their moment count.
3: It was pure joy. We saw it up on the screens, the monitors in here, that his mates and his dad and mum obviously were just absolutely ecstatic for him. And it is, it's a big moment to kick your first goal after realising your dream of playing your first game.
1: 9 individual goal kickers for Euro this afternoon as they lead by 33 points as we get the final term underway. Hayes Brown rises up, wins down the tap against Marshall, and then follows up his ruck work, trying to knock it out to Tim Taranto. Hopper's hand pass chopped off, and Garcia, who's had a good game, takes a clearance of the Saints up to half forward. Henry protects the space, and Marshall comes crashing through. Hand pass chopped off by Jaden Short, though, of the Tigers. Hand pass to Vlosten. Richmond free kick advantage taken. The kick up to Roberts Thompson. Kicked 2 goals in the first quarter on Naboo. Sends Richmond up towards Jonty. Fawley was being held by Cal Wilkie. He'll take the free kick at right half forward. Had Lynch ready to lead in the pocket, but Fawley wasn't quite ready back behind his mark. So now he might have to try his luck.
3: I think he's going to have a shot. Yeah, and the way he struck that last one from outside 50,
2: well, that's,
3: I think,
2: right,
3: he'd have to be, he'd consider himself a chance. It's good. It's just fast ball movement. That's what you want. You want to back in your forwards 1v1. It doesn't matter whether he's an under 50 gamer versus Cal Wilkie. Back him in. Give him a chance.
1: The second year Tiger, pick 14 in 2024, comes in from outside 50. It's out to the left. It's not going to have the accuracy. And in the end, Rowan Marshall punches it through for a minor score. So 14 goals, 25 for him, unfortunately. That's the challenge, isn't it, in a career that you flip that around, and it's a pretty promising start. It's the Saints by 32 points.
0: Flanders taking the kick in, takes 4 bounces. He's bouncing every 3 or 4 steps at this stage. Now crosses the arc of 50, kicks forward of the logo, off the hands of the pack. Garcia bursting through, takes the footy for St Kilda, off to Windhager, to Filippo, shrugs the tackle, feigns the handball, kicks inside 50. The Koenig's down there, but in front. Miller marks for Richmond, back pocket. Kicks to fullback and Short. Continues the switch out to Sonzi on the back flank. St Kilda by 32 points, nearly 2 minutes into the final term.
1: Sonzi looks at a couple of options into the corridor, has to reluctantly kick it long down the line. Bolter held out his opponent. Cal Wilkie late to get there as Jonty Fall takes the mark, centre wing. Now, surely Wilkie was in the protector's area. In the end, the umpire said, no, play on. So the hand pass comes away. Sonzi kicks up towards Jack Ross. He has it at right half forward. Plays on for the Tigers. Tom Lynch on the lead in the pocket. He's got a couple of metres on Dougal Howard. He takes the mark. It's been a frustrating afternoon for Tiger Tom. Just the 2 kicks, 3 disposals. Chance to go back and try and put through his second goal.
3: Well, I said that's ridiculous because Cal Wilkie pauses mid-play there as he's like, when the umpire says stand, there's like musical statues. The music goes off and you have to just absolutely freeze. It's like, come on, what are we doing?
0: Forgot about musical statues. What a game.
2: What a game.
3: You've got young kids, Benny. You'll get into that with young Arch, no doubt.
1: Tom Lynch, the 2-time Premiership Tiger in his 16th season. As he starts his approach, the 33-year-old starts it right, curls it through beautifully. Tom Lynch has his second. And the Tigers start this final term with purpose, trying to cut the margin. It's back to 26 points. Euro's way. 13-9-87 to Richmond 9-7-61. Can they take the game on a bit more, Richmond, and maybe cough up a couple of goals but make it a contest? It's back to 26 points. Brett DeLidio and Daniel Harford with you.
2: They're still trying to find their DNA, aren't they? I think into who they are and what they want to become as a footy team. So you're still going to throw everything at the game. There's no time to sit back and just sort of try and stop the clock and keep it nasty and congested. Play a game that's going to be beneficial for you long term. Yep. That's the challenge for Adam Uzo and the coaching staff to get through to these guys. And I mean, that was good ball use. Talked about ball use, decision making, execution in their first 3 quarters. It went the way of the Saints. But and that was really good play all the way down the wing.
3: Jack Ross, beautiful kick, wasn't it?
2: Yeah.
0: And Kilda's margin, or their lead, back to 26 points. Free kick from the restart. The other way, Richmond coming, wants to take off with it, but he won't be able to. The free kick goes to Hayes Brown. Handball to Hopper. Kicks off a step. Shallow inside 50 here for Richmond. Up they go. Sonzi hands to it. Doesn't mark. Soccer at the 4 for St Kilda. To Windhager. To Wilson. Through centre-half back. Kicks out to the wing. He'll end the foot race with Grill. Hill gets past him. Arches the back. Kicks the Saints to full forward. Henry tracking it back towards the pocket, and the ball beats him to the boundary line. Throwing right forward pocket. I would have backed in Grill there, but...
2: Well, he didn't watch the ball. He wasn't watching the ball.
3: Number one rule in footy.
2: Had he swiveled and seen the ball coming, he would have got on the jets a little bit earlier, and I reckon he would have had Hill's measure because he was in really good position initially, but didn't know the ball was coming out to him.
3: It's
1: 26-point lead. The Saints' way. De Koning works his way to the front. Player down off the play. Advantage has been taken by Garcia. The umpire gives all clear. And the goal is going to stand. Garcia cap

0: equalises. Just trying to work out who the free kick originally was going to go for. It probably doesn't matter, really, in the end. His second, and you're right, Ganser. Straight back, a 32-point lead the Saints way. 14-9-93 to the Tigers, 9-7-61. I think it was the ruck Hayes Brown who may have conceded the free kick in the end, but it doesn't matter. St Kilda have their 14th goal.
1: Normally is no scenarios, although it was off the ball. Now it's Max Hall. Max Hall was getting blocked off the ball. That's a free kick. And as we see it on the replay screen, just being held off the ball so he couldn't get through. He'd done that a couple of times against Short this afternoon.
2: Yeah.
1: He just hits a ball at contest at speed, so they've just tried to negate that by holding on. Umpire saw it. In the end, it didn't matter. It went straight to Garcia and was goal anyway. But
3: starting to develop into a real player, Hugo Garcia. 23 disposals today and 10 clearances, 6 tackles. As they go forward here, Richmond, but St Kilda win it straight back at centre-half back. Flanders to Sinclair. High kick to the wing. Filippo contesting it, opposed to two Tigers. And in the end, a ball up. Burns has it wrapped to him. Sunday footy on ABC Sport. Saints by 32 to Koning. Down for Burns. Off to Flanders. Handball releases the run of Sinclair. Pokes a kick over the top for Hall. Plenty of space. Runs through the attacking edge of the square. Looks for Marshall. Good spoil from Miller. Punches it away. And then Vlosten just hacks it off the deck out towards the wing.
0: It'll be a lasso free kick the way of Euro. So Liam O'Connell goes racing after it. Takes the free kick. Turns and comes inboard to Wilson. He marks between wing and half forward on the outer side.
1: Odd decision by Hall, wasn't it?
2: You're breaking the paint. Yeah. Sets half on.
1: Absolutely.
0: Darcy Wilson sends it as high and long as he can into the pocket, looking for Rowan Marshall in the pack with he and Jack Higgins. Off hands, it goes out of play in the right forward pocket. So I guess the curiosity heading into this afternoon's match is the Saints were 4 wins and 5 losses. They've got a tough month to come. Fremantle in Perth, Hawthorn and Sydney in the weeks to come. Have you seen from them this afternoon against the bottom place side enough to suggest they can go to another level?
2: They'll be competitive. I think bringing the side back in there is certainly better.
0: Marshall got it down. Hall's on the move from the outside of the boot. Slams it into the right goal post. He has looked dangerous, Max Hall, this afternoon. Has 2 goals. You're leading by 34 points.
3: Miller poking the kick in. The Trainer back pocket. Saints by 33. Trainer takes a few steps. Driving kick up towards the wing. Lynch getting there late. Punches it away. Trying to come through, Sonzi knocking it on, and Hopper picks it up, snaps the digs up towards half forward, bouncing ball coming through Sinclair. Just knocks it to his co-captain Wilkie. St Kilda back with it on their left back flank. Off to Flanders, it kicks to fullback and O'Connell. And it kicks it back to Flanders. Nearly 8 minutes played in this final term. Saints up by 33.
0: Flanders can get around Steely Green, who doesn't press, so sends it out wide, and Roel Marshall takes the mark. Off a step, he works it up to Jack McRae. Has it at right half-back. McRae, possession number 21 coming up for him. He can switch it across half-back if he chooses to. Cal Wilkie is on his own inside the defensive 50. He'll take the mark. The co-captain swings it out to Jack Silvani, who can mark it left half-back. Euro by 33 points as he takes a bounce. No one within 10 metres of him. Now Tom Lynch lumbers towards him. Silvani turns and comes inboard to Flanders. Richmond have everyone in front of Sam Flanders. As he's between wing and half back for the Saints. Chips it inboard to Sinclair. Barely 15, but giving him the benefit of the doubt. Jack Sinclair just decides to poke it over the top to Dougal Howard. The Saints happy to play this uncontested mark game for the moment and find a hole in the defence for the Tigers. Out towards Winhager. He marks on the foul side, chips it inboard to McRae. He gets involved once more. Now tries to jag a kick out towards Brad Hill. He marks out at right half forward, 60 from home. Works it over the top. Well, Marshall runs into the space and eventually Euro gets a mark inside their attacking 50, but had to show a fair bit of patience.
2: Patience is right. That was a laborious build-up. You know, they look like they wanted to go fast, and Jack Silvani takes a couple of bounces away. No, I'll go back through the middle and go slow again, and back around the cape we went. But they worked their way all the way into the forward 50, and tough shot from out here, Ramanaska's pocket.
0: Taconing's kept a couple. Can Marshall join him with a goal from the right forward pocket? How do you like that?
1: Cop
0: with
1: that,
0: a finger in the air, he celebrates with the Saints fans. Rowan Marshall.

0: through his first goal of the afternoon, becomes the 10th individual goal kicker for Euro Europe this afternoon. They bring up the ton, 15, 10, 100 to the Tigers, 9, 7, 61. It's a 39-point lead at the 10-minute mark of the final term. Britt D'Olivia, how'd you like that?
1: I loved it. That's a fantastic finish from out there in the pocket half.
2: For anyone who doesn't know, Adam Ramanaskis thinks that there is some kind of breeze that gets inside Docklands that makes it non-impossible to goal from that pocket at the locket end.
3: Once again, found to be talking garbage.
0: We all have our own theories,
2: that's,
0: don't we?
2: That's right up there with my yellow ball slippery theory, but I fumbled them equally. Red or yellow, didn't matter.
1: It's just you got small hands.
3: Yeah. I don't know what that means, fumble. I haven't come across that in my time.
2: Back in the middle, De Koning and Bolter, both with hands on this one. They halve it. All bobbles around. No one taking clean possession just yet. Ross does, but he's tackled quickly by McRae.
3: It was interesting, just reflecting on that build-up defensively from Richmond before Marshall's goal. They just sat off. They just sat off St Kilda all the way. Now, they're the team that have to make the play to get back into this game. I was just surprised that they're happy to just sit off and allow them to chip the ball around.
2: Saints by 39. Bolter out of the ruck, but kicks it straight to Windhager, who hurries the kick up to half-forward for St Kilda. Bouncing ball, Broad swats it away. The Saints are there in numbers. Higgins, Sharman back to Higgins, who will snap off a step. And it will bounce and bounce and be gathered on the last line by Trezise, who pokes a kick for Richmond into the pocket.
0: As he tries to look for the avenues out of defence, the challenge for the Tigers this afternoon is Richco. Got it from Trezise, did find Jack Rice. It was a great kick, and Seth Campbell hasn't had much involvement in this game. He runs from half back. Gets a hand pass away to Steely Green. The small forwards have been well held this afternoon. The kicker in the middle of the ground. Windhager went up high. Free kick for a hold, and it's going to go the way of the Tigers. Not officiating umpire spots that one the way of Noah Bolter. He kicked a goal in the second quarter. A couple for Tom Lynch. A couple to debutant Noah Roberts-Thompson. As Bolter gets rhythm from the middle of Docklands.
1: Oh,
0: where was that going? And in the end, Banfield takes an uncontested mark. 25 metres out from his defensive goal for the Saints.
1: Keeps just guessing. It's a lottery, isn't it?
0: Imagine what goes through Adam Uze's mind at times. Anyway, coaches have their own challenges. Banfield into the back pocket. In two minds, one way then the other. Dougal Howard decides to just switch it across half-back. Stocker to Jack Silvani in the back pocket. Works it out to Banfield, who gets involved here at left half-back. Fifth time so far this season, Benny, the Saints have scored 100 points.
3: Mm.
0: They've been on the winning side of that on three occasions. They lost to Adelaide by a point, and Melbourne are the other two times they've scored over 100 points.
2: Banfield, 10th disposal here on debut. Kicks around the wing and off the hands of the pack. Out of play it goes.
3: See how consistent mark numbers in this last quarter. Front row legends.
2: We'll bring that to you in a moment.
0: Uncontested marks, 20-9.
3: Yeah. I don't reckon that's the way you want to play this if you're Richmond. I reckon you've got to make them find a way past you much more than that.
2: St Kilda 39 points to the good. De Koning grabs it out of the ruck. He then has it knocked out of his hands and coming tackled by Filippo. Ball up. Neutral territory, dock side of the ground.
3: So I can guarantee you one thing. If St Kilda were in the reverse situation here and they were the ones chasing, there's no way they're allowing the opposition team to have that many contested marks in the first 10 minutes.
2: Taranto handballs to himself on the wing. Burns picks it up. Boston, big dump tackle. And Burns' head ricocheted off the Docklands turf. He's okay. He's back up to take his kick. But that's
1: dangerous.
2: That had risk attached. As the kick goes inside 50, low down, unable to mark Higgins. Richmond have the numbers. They work it out through Broad and then Trainer. Exiting kick back up to the wing. De Koning floats in from the side, takes the marks, and Kilda back with the ball.
3: Lining up in the middle.
0: A couple of goals for De Koning this afternoon. He decides against coming back into the corridor. Sends it high inside 50. Filippo stays down and Broad juggles the mark against Jack Higgins. And then he looks to switch into the back pocket.
1: Nowhere to go, though.
0: Jaden Short marks. In fact, it's Trezise who has it in the back pocket. Chips it over the top. And now Miller's problem in the left back pocket.
1: They've just covered all the exits all day, haven't they? The Saints have always been the first one out there to own the territory.
0: Probably expose Richmond's lack of run across half-back in the high kick up the wing. Cal Wilkie works his opponent underneath Tom Lynch. It takes the strong contested mark for the Saints.
3: Filippo still wants an half-forward if he wants him.
0: Brad Hill swinging his arms as well at the top of the 50. Instead, he comes inboard to Dougal Howard. Switches into the middle of the ground for Carroll. Euro, St Kilda leading by 39 points as he loads up off a step. Good searching kick in the direction of Caminiti and Higgins, but in front, another good mark taken. Trezise claims it for the Tigers.

0: Higgins just trails broad around the back. So Trezise at fullback for Richmond. Sends his kick in the full direction. Hands to it. Off his hands, though. Stock is there for St Kilda. Handball back into the muck. Going through Taranto. Coughs it up. St Kilda ball again. Garcia. Handball to Carroll. To McRae. Kicks out. To no one in particular. Not on the same wavelength as Sharman. Miller's in the back pocket for Richmond. Slaps it onto Trainer. And moves it onto Rechko. Breaks the paint with his run. Then kicks up to the wing looking for Lynch. Goes up and gets it. Richmond with it on the logo.
1: Comes into the middle of the ground looking for Ross. Just takes it in front of McRae. And the Tigers with a chance to try and move it quickly for once. Comes into the middle of the ground where the run is on from Grill. Drives it long towards the goal square. Setting himself. Fawcett takes the mark.
2: It's a good
1: they
2: block.
1: Had a mismatch 3-on-2 and it was a good block from Jonty Full.
2: Yeah, he just got in the way of Dougal Howard. Gave him no chance to come back at the ball. Good teamwork. Good forward craft from Full to make it easy for Fawcett. He's running hot.
1: Two goals for Liam Fawcett this afternoon. I'm not going to give that any credit.
2: Oh, come on, man.
0: That's a good one.
2: That's good.
1: Looking for a third goal this afternoon. As he comes in and steers it through from about 15 metres out. A slight angle. And the Tigers refuse to give up. Two goals apiece so far in this final term. And a third goal for Liam Fawcett, the 21-year-old, 197 centimetres from South Australia. Played for Central Districts in the sample. He's in a contract year as well, so important for him to make the most of his chances. The lead for Euro Europe cut back to 33 points. 15-10-100 to the Tigers, 10-7-67.
3: Yeah, we keep talking about, you know, those green shoots and the things you want to see. And, you know, that's the build-up, you know, the switch back inside, Sam Grill running off half-back. And young Liam Fawcett, like, he's continued to present, hasn't he?
2: Yep.
3: And that's why I know people will say, oh, look at Tom Lynch, he's only, you know, kicked the one goal and whatever else. But what he does is drag away a good defender, which then allows these other young keys to not play against the more experienced, you know, number one key back.
0: Well, I thought it was one of your best half. Had nuance to it. Very good.
2: Yeah, it's true.
0: Tapped down by Marshall to McRae. Filippo inside 50 for St Kilda. And Broad chops it off. Broad kicks up the middle. And Bullet onto the chest there of Cumming. Kicks towards the back flank for Miller. Richmond in a little kick mark mode here as Miller looks around the wing, trying to get it up towards Steely Green through his hands out of play. A little bit of closing pressure from Carroll. Saints by 33 points, 17 and a half minutes into this final term. Sunday footy on ABC Sport. Still one game to come in the round, the West Coast Eagles and GWS Giants. Umpire brings it back in. Rucks locked up and a free kick picked out. Off the ball. Taranto on McRae. Jason Kilda ball.
1: The boys of Ben Cameron alongside Matt Clinch. Daniel Harford alongside Brett Delidio. Carroll ran a long way. Andrew Mays down on the boundary. The kick through the middle of the ground. Knocked down in the end by Cumming. Got it to the advantage of Burton. Out past the grill. One way then the other. He cuts around Darcy Wilson. Takes a bounce. Mordish is trying to take him on. Hand pass over the top to Cumming. He does work it to Burton. They've got out into space from 55. Sends it in the pocket. Fawcett in front. Can't take the mark against Howard. Getting back Jack McRae. Hand pass to Sinclair. Kicks a wobbling ball out of defence, but it does get to Brad Hill. He arches the back and gets away. Gets the hand pass away to Flanders. Through the middle of the ground and they're out now. Over the top. The mark is taken by Wilson. He looks up inside 50. Higgins screaming for it in the pocket. Off balance, the kick goes to Henry. Not sure that was where he's intended, but it's ended up working out okay.
3: I think you might be right. That's a bit similar to the Cumming one.
2: Yes.
3: Didn't exactly go where he wanted it to, but nonetheless, it's an effective kick and marked inside forward 50.
2: I haven't seen too many players in my time get goal side of their opponent on a turnover quicker than Jack Higgins.
3: Oh, mate, he has
2: he's got electric going back the other way.
3: Yeah, he's got a power band strapped to one of the goalposts. Away he goes, the bungee cord.
1: Another watch on the Richmond bench for Maisie with Sam Cumming coming to the interchange bench. Liam Henry, his shot on goal won't quite have the journey, and Mays Brown rushes it through for a minor score with a double fist, which you can always mark if you're using both your fists to spoil over Caminiti.
0: Close to the line's a bit different though, surely.
3: Well, he's a basketball. We'll give him the...
0: A lot of utensils we've sort of got to mention today. The faucet, the wrench, the bungee cord, power band.
2: There's a drawer in the kitchen with all those things.
0: Yeah, there is.
3: Oh, dear.
0: Oh, turnover from Richmond on the handball. They worked it to halfback, so St Kilda take it back.
2: Have you got a useful drawer, Benny?
0: I certainly...

0: You do. Like, my mind went immediately to that draw.
1: Yeah.
0: 34 points. Are they good? St Kilda kick into the pocket. Big leap from Sharman. Doesn't come down with the footy off hands.
1: A lot of tape measures on this.
2: Completely unorganised.
1: But
2: you know where everything is. It's all, it's there. It's a junk drawer where you just put everything. My wife hates it.
1: We call it the useful drawer.
2: Well, the useful drawer. Yeah. Oh, that's more positive.
1: That's
0: I get the tape measure out. See what needs a bit of work done around the house.
1: Yeah, mate. So you can get someone to do it.
3: I was going to say, how much of that is practical from your point of view, Benny Cameron? And so we're going to have another stoppage in the forward 50
2: straight
3: for the Saints.
2: Tasker. He's like, who can come do this for me?
3: I have quickly learned, though, that's the difference between renting and owning sometimes. Yeah. There's no one else you can call. Have to have a crack. Spills out from Jaden Short. Can't get a hand pass away. Steely Green. Hand pass chopped up by Hall. Kicked it straight into Hayes Brown's head. Ricochets out from the Falcon. Tigers desperately defending. Trezise tries to knock it to Hopper. Canning into him, Max Hall. He'd love another goal. Spills out the Tigers' way. Caminiti moving a couple around, and the umpire will ball it up.
1: Yeah, a bit of Drew Benford trivia too from the Trelgan Tiger off the SMS.
3: Yep.
1: The first number one draft pick to play 200 games. Dynamic Drew.
3: Can you fact check that? Leeds is a former number one draft pick.
2: Yeah, true. Yeah, yeah.
3: Thank you.
2: Just quickly look.
3: No idea. Hayes Brown tries to knock it out. Caminiti still a chance. Only about 15 metres out from the Saints' goal. Higgins over the footy. And the umpire will ball it up.
1: We had more number one draft pick trivia this week when Josh Fraser became the first number one draft pick to coach an AFL team. Wouldn't hurt you to step up to Lydia.
2: Yeah, I know, right. Yeah.
0: Marshall tapping it down. Ross there for Richmond. Handball away towards Steely Green, or Seth Campbell, rather, who turns it over, but Richmond win it back in the back pocket. Campbell, his kick knocked down by Sharman. St Kilda ball half forward. High left-footed kick towards full forward. Marshall going back. Whistle on the play. Free kicks and killed up.
1: Well, took advantage.
0: Who took it?
2: Yeah,
0: who's
2: you
0: the
2: know.
0: Defending party? Higgins?
2: No, you know who did.
0: Filippo.
1: Filippo did.
3: Hang on, it's coming back.
0: They're getting the double bite at the cherry here.
1: I hate that.
2: Come on.
3: That's some very generous umpiring.
0: It's not going to be Marshall who gets the free kick. It'll go to Caminiti. Directly in front, the mark set 15 metres out, and Caminiti should go back and whack it through.
1: So what would have happened, do you reckon, if that ball from Filippo went through?
0: They'd just say,
1: play the goal.
0: Pay the advantage.
1: Well then,
0: double jeopardy, isn't
1: come
0: it?
1: Come on.
0: Caminiti pokes it through. He's got a couple. St Kilda lead by 40. You can make that a new game high. 16-11-107 plays, 10-7-67. 22 and a half minutes into the fourth.
2: I'd like the umpire there in that instance. I know that Luke Traynor had his arms around Caminiti, but he also had a forearm to his throat. You know, so
1: that's even Stevens.
2: I would have thought that's just play on. If you look at that forearm, look at that. It's brushing his chin.
1: Yep.
2: So I get it. You know, it depends which one you see first, but...
1: Does the first one always... Is that the first one you always give? Or is it the second one that sometimes gets the free kick? I reckon the second one mostly gets the free kick.
2: Yeah. Anyway,
3: Andrew Mays on the boundary.
4: Just an update on Sam Cumming as well. He just got a bit of work done on that left, on that right quad rather, and he's just on the bike at the moment. So good news is it's not too serious. He'll be back on a little later this afternoon.
3: Thanks, Maisie. The Tigers just avoid a 6-6-6 warning as players come streaming back onto the brown ground. Hayes Brown is going to get a free kick against the Koning. Sends it inside 50. Sinclair had to make the spoil off balance. He got a fair bit of power onto it. Not a lot of aerial ability as he tried to slap it down to Burn Jones. Seth Campbell tries to wrestle it clear. Garcia goes through on all fours, gets a hand pass away. Taken by Caminiti.
1: That was cool.
3: Who dropped it without really any control and just hacked it straight out of the full.
1: Inverted torp, though.
2: That is a slippery footy. Because I saw Josh Dunkley do the

0: same thing on Thursday night.
1: So he fumbled it, and then I think just decided, oh, I'll just kick it anyway.
2: Yeah.
1: Grill sending the Tigs back inside 50 to a marking contest off the hands of Hayes Brown. Howard Rose for the Saints gives it off to Sinclair. Exiting kick, going up Ross, hands to it, nearly marks. The Saints are at the fall, though. They flick around handballs, and then Burns kicks up towards Hall, and he's looked after by Miller. Gives it off to Burns, running by Hall. Kick from Burns around the wing. Vlosten comes and chops it off, and pretty content or keen to get it out. It stays in the end, and then Windhager will take it out.
2: Tolasso for the Saints.
3: Yep, it'll go the way of Marcus Windhager. He has it at left half forward. He veers into the pocket. Jack Higgins wants it. Sends it in that direction. Bounced into him was Trainer. Cooper Sharman in the back gathers. Hand pass to Jack McRae. He might go for goal. He misses to the left-hand side. He had Banfield at the very back in the right forward pocket, but his eyes lit up. It's a 40-point lead. Euro Yorokes way. 16-12, 108. Make that 41 to the Tigers. 10-7, 67. Crowd posted at 31,230 on a Sunday afternoon.
1: Loston to Miller in the pocket. Driving kick to the wing. Howard hands to it through his hands and trickles out. Throwing on the wing. Sunday footy on ABC Sport. Flanders checks back in for Jack Sinclair. Ball spun back into play. Hayes Brown reaching over to Koenig. Ball out the back. Ross does a 720. Gets a handball out. Hopper tracking it. Just keeps it moving forward. Paddles to his own advantage. Then handballs infield to Steely Green. To Seth Campbell, who takes on Flanders. Zips around him, kicks to the pocket. Looking for Lynch, one-on-one. Caminiti reaches over and knuckles it out for a throw-in right forward pocket. Saints by 41. 16-12, one away place. 10-7-67. They're going to level their ledger on the season, St Kilda. It'll be 5-5.
3: He clashes against the Fremantle Dockers in Perth, Hawthorn and Sydney in the next few weeks to try and test Ross Lyon's side's mettle. As it's thrown in, to Koenig up against Lynch in the ruck contest. Spills out the way of Hall. His kick is chopped off by Tyler Sonzi. Kicks the Tigers into the pocket. Steely Green's out number 2-on-1 and Carroll spoils it out of play for a boundary throw-in. Right forward pocket for the Tigers. Well, Richmond, on the other hand, Dreamtime at the G awaits for them against the Bombers on Friday night, Sydney and the Brisbane Lions in the weeks to follow.
2: Sergio Garcia has gone to the opposite 20-metre zone for St Kilda, other end of the ground, standing in glorious isolation.
3: Marshall got it down to McRae. Hand pass away to Hall. Kick over the head of Cooper Sharman, and Miller takes the mark for the Tigers.
1: Miller kicks infield. Spots up Ross. Plays on immediately. Steps his man, Filippo. Runs to 50. Likes the look of it. And finishes. Classy finish from 50 to Jack Ross. And he's in career, Nick. 16-12, one away, plays 11-7-73. Euro Yorokes and Kilda leading Richmond by 35 points, 27 minutes into the fourth.
0: I love players, midfielders, even halfbacks that, you know, break that 50 paint and set sail for home. I think unless it's an absolute lay down misere, pass where you can pop it onto someone's chest, you're better off having it. Most players can break 50 and knock it through. Really classy finish. I'm going to look at the disposals overall and trying to get a bit of an idea as to which way you'll go with your votes. Half. I don't remember how many
1: hospital handball.
0: Which players have actually really stood out and grabbed the game? There's a few numbers. Jack Sinclair's had the 29. But
2: I don't get seduced by numbers.
0: I don't. It's no, I'm just giving you some information.
3: So Coney wins down the tap to McRae, gets the centre clearance, but it's only as far as Sam Grill, who takes the intercepting mark. The first year Tiger across half back to Trezise, who plays on around to Coney and sends it out to left half back where Miller takes the mark. Euro 16-12, 108 to the Tigers, 11-7-73. Time on in the final term. As Hayes Brown, the ruck for the Tigers, takes the mark. Sends it inside 50. Fawcett presents in front. Can't take the mark. Marshall's hand pass to Hall. Tackle dispossessed. Spills out the way of Burns. Look away, hand pass over his shoulder. Windhager can't break clear. Wouldn't have prior opportunity in the eyes of the umpire as Tyler Sonzi lays the tackle. Saints by 35 points.
1: Richmond cheer squad. Still keeping the chant going. Marshall knocking it down. Towards centre-half back there for St Kilda. Picked up by Carroll out to Banfield. Kick out wide. Bouncing ball from a

0: Ray runs it in. Kicks around the boundary line for Hall. Hall happy to hold it up. He'll poke it on. His kick. Nice one there for Marshall, who's run on. Big ruckman wants them to come at him. Kicks into the pocket. Looking for his ruckmate. And he finds him to Koning. Deep in the right forward pocket.
1: All the Saints fans out there yelling, I told you it could work. Marshall into Koning. I told you.
0: Right side for the left footer too. Deep in the right forward pocket.
1: Ramanaska's pocket.
0: Ramon says it doesn't apply on snaps. We had to make sense of that as the snap is a little narrow. St Kilda lead by 36 points, 29 and a half minutes into the fourth term.
1: Sounding stupider by the moment, that clause from Ramanaskas.
2: Yep, the disclaimers. It takes place. And Sonsi gets it from Jaden Short. We'll work it to Sam Grill inside the defensive 50. Can't get it to Bloston. Henry couldn't quite hang on to the mark. Bloston cleans it up for Richmond. Gets the hand pass away to Trezise. Left half back for the Tigers. He gestures for someone to lead towards him. Steely Green does just that. He marks in front of Carroll. Centre wing on the outer side. The Tigers look up towards half forward. Tom Lynch slowly lumbers in position to try and present once more. The kick's shorter than that. It's knocked away in defence by Flanders. And the Saints square the ledger at 5 wins and 5 losses with the tougher test to come. They lead from go to woe by 36 points over the Tigers. The Saints move to the first 4 goals of the match in the opening 15 minutes. They led by 21 points at quarter time, by 26 at half time, by 33 at three quarter time. And they run out 16-13-109 to the Tigers 11-7-7-73 in front of 31,230 fans.

0: The Saints, you won't get what they need against the bottom place Tigers. They're 5-5, while for Richmond, they're 1 win and 9 losses now. And clashes against the Fremantle Dockers in Perth, Hawthorn and Sydney to come. That'll give us a better indication as to whether Ross Lyon's Chargers can match it with the best sides in the competition in 2026. For the Saints, there was plenty of goal kickers. They finished with 10 individual goal kickers, including bags of two for Cooper Sharman, Max Hall, Hugo Garcia, Filippo and Tom De Koning, while individuals to Higgins, Wilson and Banfield. While for the Tigers, three goals to Liam Fawcett, 2 goals to Tom Lynch and 2 goals on debut for Noah Roberts-Thompson. They came with his first kick in footy and his second kick in footy, while individuals to Ross, Fall, Taranto for the Tigers. Europe winners by 36 points over the Tigers at Docklands in round 10 of the AFL. Brett DeLidio and Daniel Harper with their thoughts on what was a pretty comfortable win for the Saints in the end.
1: It was. We spoke about this a fair bit throughout the game, but it was what we expected, I think, coming into this game, that the Saints would be too strong over the journey of the game. They started, typically well. Been able to get out by a couple of goals in that first quarter. They controlled the start of the game. They controlled the ground essentially right throughout the four quarters. But it's a tale of the Tigers are just trying to find the positives, isn't it? Like they've had another debutant today in Noah Roberts-Thompson. Well done to the young lad for, kicking his first couple of goals. But other than that, it's sort of a... it's just a challenge, isn't it? Because they just haven't got their best players out there consistently. And the Saints basically had their way with them half in terms of they played the game the way they wanted to. They controlled it. They went fast when they needed to. They went slow when they didn't.
2: Yeah, they threw a few things at them, the Tigers, particularly after quarter time. But the Saints are a pretty mature team. They're incredibly drilled, as you talked about earlier in the commentary, with the way they want to set up and play the game and what Saints footy should look like. And they got a lot of that this afternoon because experienced players really stood up for them at times. But I love the dynamic mix of their midfield, which was pretty dominant this afternoon as well. They really took the Tigers' midfield to the sword, I reckon. And then it's their guys behind the footy who just set the ground up so well and make it really hard for opposition teams, particularly of lacking experience like Richmond and quality, in fairness, without being disrespectful, just quality at this stage of their careers to be able to penetrate and hit the scoreboard. So a lot went their way, Sakilda, because they are better than them. And they showed that today. Richmond had some moments.

0: which I think Adamuzi will look at from a coaching perspective and reflect upon fondly after perhaps after quarter time. Not too much fondness in quarter time, but after that they grew and they showed some ability to adapt and get things more Richmondy, for want of a better term. But as you said, we pretty much got what we thought we might get. Yep. A really professional season performance from St Kilda and a pretty handy margin. Really had them at arm's length most of the afternoon.
1: Yeah. They were able to just keep that distance, weren't they? The Tigers never really threatened, nor did we think they would probably. It was going to have to be an anomaly today and just immense pressure, I would have thought, for the Tigers to be able to do that job. But ultimately, it's another professional win from the Saints and what we come to expect.
2: So as we try and work out where St Kilda sit this season, they were the big spenders in the off-season, picking up Jack Silvani, Tom De Koning, Sam Flanders. They're able to do what they needed to do against the 18th place Tigers, a 36-point victory, and we'll get a better indication as they travel to Perth to take on the Fremantle Dockers. For the Tigers, more injuries, unfortunately. Campbell Gray picked up a hamstring injury in the second quarter. The challenge will be for some of their more mature players. We spoke about Tom Lynch and Nathan Broad. These players have been a part of successful periods for the Tigers as to how much they can endure when they can't move the ball all that well against better organised sides like the Saints this afternoon.
1: Well, and that's the key, is to try and remove your own performance. I mean, you still got to give effort, don't you? And you still got to hold yourself to a high standard, that you're the one of the reasons that it's not 100 points and it comes back to 50, 60, whatever it may be. But it is, I can understand why that would be so frustrating for a Tom Lynch who's playing in front of the ball and is so reliant on what happens up the field. But when they move it as slow and as laborious as they do at times, the Tigers, and only what they end up with inside 50-wise, they're clinching
2: 37-63.
1: Yeah.
0: It's a big difference.
1: It makes it hard, doesn't it? You know, in terms of overall possessions, they're minus nearly 80. So it's, you're just not getting any opportunities. So frustrations can boil over at times, which we have seen from Tommy Lynch from time to time. But,
0: yes.
1: He continues to try and drive standards, you know, for all these young forwards and force it and fall to be able to give, a great example to follow.
2: So it's a 6th straight win for the Saints against the Tigers here at Docklands, and their record, Richmond, as Dimmer Hardwick said, they don't like coming here. They've won one of their last 16 games.
1: The Dimmer curse.
2: That being said, they're not winning too many games at the moment, the Tigers, as the Saints Euro gather in front of their race, and in a few moments they'll make their way off. Jack McRae finishes the leading disposal getter with 31, Jack Sinclair with 29, Flanders with 28, Max Hall with 2 goals and 26 disposals. So no Nasai Wanganeen Miller up this afternoon. Saints fans will look forward to his return. Brad Hill is the last to go over and thank the St Kilda fans. And in Sir Doug Nicholls' round, the jumper, which was designed in honour of him by 11-year-old Jed Bennell, and tells the story of Brad Hill's footy journey. Of course, a 3-time premiership player for the Hawks, but is helping to introduce the next generation of First Nations players at St Kilda and try and not only build something into a promising culture, but an environment in which they have, at times in recent weeks, challenged Ross Lyon in some of the language in which he has used amongst the Indigenous players, but they were far too strong today, winners by 36 points. And his role, Brad Hill, is always going to be important in trying to set the standards amongst a playing group which is still developing.
0: Yeah, first-class citizen, Brad Hill, full stop. So no surprise to see him stand up when he needed to in that scenario the other week at the Saints. Great leadership on and off the field from him. And he's a real warrior the way he plays. Like, he's such an important part of what St Kilda do. He and I talked about Ryan Burns through the afternoon, the way that they just run up and down on the open sides to try and create some defensive cover but also offensive threat. He's been doing it for years. He's got great fitness, he's got great work rate, and he's having a good time too at the moment.
2: Saints by 36 points. Let's join them with Andrew Mays. Won't mind me getting that loud and clear, but you can probably hear a bit of it on the big screen.
3: Oh, when the Saints go marching in.
2: It's a couple of gremlins, unfortunately, technically for us, but for Saints fans who get to sing the song for the fifth time this season. Hopefully you got enough of that to sing along at home. 16-13-109 for Euro to the Tigers. 11-7-73 in front of 31,230 fans.
1: I used to really enjoy tuning into the Saints wins when Milne was in charge. Yes.

0: Yeah.
1: He used to just bring a big smile to my face every time watching him.
2: Well, that was the quintessential, we've just beaten the 18th team in the competition song. Mm.
0: Yeah.
1: They really just get it done.
2: Just
3: punctuary, wasn't it?
2: Let's just sing and get out of here.
3: Yeah.
2: That's what they weren't overly invested in that, the boys, but they got the 4 points, so they'll be happy. They did the job. That's what they came here to do, and they walk away with the required result.
4: So I suppose the broader question is going to be, do you feel like Euro St Kilda are getting enough contributors other than the stars? And Asai Wanganeen Miller, Cal Wilkie, Jack Sinclair. This afternoon, a bit more exposure from Max Hall to some centre bounce work. And Hugo Garcia is probably the player, Lids, that Saints fans are excited about what he might be able to become if he can get a bit of continuity in his game. And

0: Hawkins done as well. And then you got Windhager, Burns and Wilson, who have all had 23, 20 and 20 as well today. So I think it was a really even performance. And that's sometimes what happens when your guns are out. It's not necessarily one person that comes in and says, I'll do it all. It's the sum of all parts that gets it done. And they step up together. So that's not a bad sign for Ross Lyon either on a performance like this.
1: Yep. No, I fully agree with that. I think not being so reliant on Naz to win your games is going to be... he's a cherry on top in the class right across the board. But if you're just solely relying on one player playing well for you to get a W, it makes it very easy to defend and nullify those wins.
2: Yeah, teams like Collingwood and others sort of go through that life that if your best players aren't shining, it makes it hard, but you can't be totally relying on them to do the job week in, week out. So the Saints had 9 wins and 14 losses last season. The question mark we're not going to know until the back end of the season is, are they a better side this season with the inclusions of Flanders, Tom De Koning, Jack Silvani, Liam Ryan, and what they were last season, and they are trying to take the shortcut to get back to competing in September. It's now a top 10, so is that sort of your pass mark, that you want to see them in the top 10, and then maybe they could do a Bulldogs run if they get lucky?
1: Yeah, I think, and we spoke about it a fair bit today, is their ability to defend is something that I feel like Ross Lyon's always prided himself and his teams on, and that... No, you speak about Flanders and De Koning. Where I think they've stiffened themselves up is Silvani and his ability to now take, a key back and allow Wilkie just to be that drop-off player who can then intercept and play. Dougal Howard coming back into the side as well has made made them better, I think. So
2: I think we're having a few technical issues down in the St Kilda rooms, but Darcy Wilson has been good enough to jump on the phone for us, old school style, after Euro's 36-point win. Matt Clinch, Ben Cameron, Brett DeLidio and Daniel Harford with you. Darcy, thanks for joining us on the phone. What did that win this afternoon mean to move to 5-5 on the ledger?
3: Yeah, no, it's good for the group. Good to get back on the winners list after last week, but yeah, we just want to keep building and... Got a good young group at the moment, but yeah, we just got to keep building our consistency and yeah, hopefully bring that towards the back end of the year.
1: Dust, it's Lids here, mate. Well done today. I feel like you look like you're playing with a lot more confidence and freedom out there at the moment, mate. That ability to break the lines, take the game on, but kick some goals as well. You must be pleased with your own form currently.
3: It's been all right. Like, I've had a bit of license go through the midfield this year, which has been good. Just bringing my game to another level with my run and stuff. So Ross and the other coach has been really good in allowing me to back my ability and use my run. So yeah, it's been good as of late to use that. But yeah, still definitely got a lot of work on. So yeah.
1: That's good, mate. I feel like for you boys internally, I want to get an idea from you as to what you think your expectations are. Is it just, and please don't give me just the old week by week, mate, and we'll see how we go. Are you genuinely trying to, or you got expectations yourselves that, the season's ours and we can go wherever we like with it?
3: Yeah, 100%. I think the group's got great belief. If we play at our best, we can match it to the best teams. Which was seen, but we just lacked a bit of consistency this year. But yeah, definitely, I think if we play our brand of footy, play our way, 100% we can bring it to the best. And yeah, who knows what can happen later in the season. But as you said, like, don't want to say keep it week by week, as you said. But like, yeah, at the moment, we're just focusing on playing our brand of footy. And I think we did it today for the most part.
0: Darcy, Daniel Harford, you can call me Half if you like, now they're on nickname bases like Lids, but really well done by you and the boys today. Pretty professional environment you created out there this afternoon. What did you make of the contest? Early in the game, that first quarter, you sort of set it up pretty well. Late goal to them sort of was a bit of a jam out of the donut situation, but you really controlled the game and kept them at arm's length for most of the afternoon, so we thought. How did you see it?
3: Yeah, we learned a bit off last week. Like, at times we probably just took the game on too much and then they sieved us from our front half. So, yeah, today's goal is to control the ball a bit more, and I think that helps definitely in not allowing them to get back in the game. When we thought they were getting a run on, we just wanted to control the ball and build it up, and that helped us going forward and helped us with our front half game, which I thought was good for the most part. But that was the main messages from last week, and that was the thing we learnt from last week against Gold Coast.
0: Sorry, and the thing that we were also discussing about, obviously not such a heavy reliance, but Naz is your star factor. He's the one that can break games open and win them pretty quickly in a 10 or 15 minute burst. He's not there, wasn't there last week. Has there been

0: a concentrated conversation about everyone stepping up, or is there looking for somebody else for one or two players in particular to up their rating?
1: Yeah, sure. Ross has always been strong on a team performance. Like, if one player goes in, one player goes out, like, that shouldn't affect the team. And Naz is obviously a great player for us, and we regard him very highly at the club. But if 23 players play their role and play well, then gives us the best opportunity to win. So, obviously we've had a few injuries, had Mitch Owens go out, Naz, how did he go the other week? So, and I think the boys, they've responded pretty well.
2: Darcy, contract year for you. Is that likely to be signed soon?
1: Just at the moment, just focusing on my footy, trying to play some good footy at the moment. Just letting my manager work all that stuff out. So for me, it's just focusing on playing my role and playing good footy.
2: Are you keen to remain at St Kilda, though?
1: I just got to see how I go in the next few weeks in regards to my form. And I'm just, to be honest, letting my manager do all the other stuff. So I'm just focusing on footy at the moment.
3: And your 50th game this afternoon, obviously, to get to that milestone, we saw your debut on as well with Charlie Banfield kick a goal. So there was plenty of good moments for Saints fans coming along this afternoon.
1: It was great to see Charlie come in and play well and kick the goal on his debut. So, he's been a great addition to the club, moved over from Perth. And, he's been a bubbly figure around the club and, plays his role well, which is one of the reasons why he's come in and played so early. So, we love having banners around the club. And, he's been a great addition on the wing.
3: And finally, Sir Doug Nicholls round, the jumper designed in honour of Brad Hill. How's he handled the extra attention during the week? I mean, he's such a senior player of your dressing room, and his ability to culturally educate the players and the involvement in which he's had with the First Nations players.
1: Yeah, Hill is a massive...

0: jumper design is pretty cool. We had a young boy design it for us, and it's really good round, acknowledging all the Indigenous players that have played the game. And yeah, it's just great to see Philly design a jumper, and yeah, we wore it well with pride today.
1: Your 11-year-old artist, Jed Bunnell, designed the jumper in tribute of Brad Hill. Darcy, thanks for joining us on the phone. Congratulations on your 50th game, and good luck next week against the Fremantle Dockers.
0: No, perfect. Thanks for having me on. Cheers.
1: Darcy Wilson joining us from the St Kilda Rooms. Euro winning by 36 points. 16-13, 109 to the Tigers, 11-7, 73.
2: Matt, just putting it to him.
1: Yes.
2: Putting it to him.
1: Matt Clinch, Ben Cameron, Daniel Harford, Brett DeLidio, Andrew Mays in the rooms, just passing over the phone and doing the right thing, given the technical issues. Lets you work in the player management side of things, sometimes there's not any good answers you can really give.
3: No, there's not.
1: But if you were to give that an answer...
4: There is a good answer. It's that I'll be re-signing really...
2: No, it's
4: really
2: not a good answer, though, if you're trying to leverage the situation.
4: No, but that's what I'm saying. That's a good answer for St Kilda, if that's what you're planning to do. But, if you're not
3: planning
4: to...
3: That's Darcy Wilson we're talking about here. We're not talking about St Kilda.
2: Yeah. What about if you're trying to leverage that situation? If you sit there and go, oh, yeah, I'm really keen to sign. Well, the Saints come in and say, well, here's 100,000 less.
4: My negotiating not strong. See, half? That's good from you.
2: You've got to play the game a bit, too. This is the Deledio Central, this is.
4: The answer about St Kilda wasn't overly...
2: No, having said all that, having said all that, I wasn't 100% convinced he'll be there next year.
4: No.
2: On the back of the way it was answered.
3: We're reading between some lines.
2: Yes, we are. Mm. Yeah. That's our job.
3: Well, exactly right. And you read into it how you like.
4: I also don't blame him, because I said earlier, the whataboutism of it is entirely fair, that if they're throwing money at...
2: He'd get $1 million. If he could get $1 million, which are some of the numbers that have been thrown around.
4: Even if he gets $800,000 or something of the like, they've thrown money at TDK, they've thrown money at Silvani, obviously. There's reports that Mateus Filippo's next deal is going to be $1 million per season. So if I'm Darcy Wilson, I'm absolutely saying, what about me? Where's my money?
2: Yeah, absolutely.
4: So I don't blame him at all if he does leave, for what it's worth.
2: Yeah. And it's not like he's living in a club at the moment that's having a dynasty of success or the promise of success. Like, it's been a long road for the Saints. We know there's only one trophy in the cabinet. So it's not exactly riddled with history.
3: Mm. Nor has he been shown that faith consistently that we're going to play you. We're just going to get games in you. He's often been the, you didn't quite do that right, mate, so go back to the twos and work on it, or, spend some time on the bench and have a think about it. So I can understand it completely, but I think

0: free agents, and then can they reward those that are looking to try and get paid at their own club? I'm not sure it was that decisive, but he celebrated his 50th game, Darcy Wilson, this afternoon. Euro-Europe winners by 36 points over the Tigers, 16-13, 109 to Richmond, 11-7-73, in front of 31,230 fans. While earlier today, it was the Fremantle Dockers winners by 43 points over the Bombers, while they're up 16-8, 104 to the Bombers, 8-13-61. For some of our audience, you're off to the game in the West between the Eagles and the Giants, so we bid you a farewell from Docklands, and thanks for your company on ABC Sport across the weekend. And for everyone else still to come, the votes in the ABC Footballer of the Year, and a chance to expand a little bit on some of those thoughts around the list management challenges of today's era, Lids, because you've only really got the two avenues to try and improve your list. One is by the draft and the other is by the free agency. So the balance in terms of trying to get that right, you can't be spending money, bringing in talent, and then losing the talent in which you're drafting. So that's going to be such a big watch for the Saints going forward, not just St Kilda, but so many other clubs as well.
1: Well, I think the biggest part of it, and this is where a large portion of your spend should go, is into development. And that's what helps your players develop quicker and be able to come in and play their role, but also helps them see the light at the end of the tunnel if they're, you know, they're developing in their game and actually want to stick around and be a part of it. You know, the quicker they get better, the kids get better, the quicker your club gets better. Therefore, you say, well, I can see what's going on here. We're building something. I want to be a part of this, versus we're always there or thereabouts, while the grass might be a little bit greener on the other side half.
2: Particularly when you're investing in top draft picks, top kids, talented kids. That's the key to the whole thing, I reckon. But can I just expand on a bit what you said before about perhaps not getting the consistent opportunities? For a guy like Wilson, we'll just use him as a reference point because we just spoke to him and he played today. That high draft, top 20 draft pick, perhaps has been in and out of the team a bit, has been, come and sit with me, young fellow, and you get a few things wrong, spend some time in the Magoos to go and sort that out. The appetite for these kids to have that sort of coaching, as opposed to being given every opportunity and until they can't do it anymore and they're given the boot, as opposed to the development side of things, okay, you've got lots to learn, let's go back a step before we go forward. Is there the appetite still from the kids to deal with that level of coaching, that type of coaching?
1: I think it's coming back. Yeah, I feel like we went a little bit too far the other way in terms of everything was carrot, carrot, carrot.
2: Yeah.
1: Now it's starting to come back. No, coach me hard and teach me the right way to do it so I can have a long, successful career. But it's a tricky balance, that one, isn't it? Because

0: someone who's going to want you. Yes. So you'll always have leverage to a degree if you're that kid. But being coached hard without stick, stick, stick all the time.
1: Yes.
0: Being coached hard, given opportunities, pegged back, brought back into line a few times, given a bit of rein every now and then, as opposed to just jumping from club to club just because you might get a look straight away.
1: Yeah.
0: Well, that's where I would like to see the game and that next phase of coaching and player appetite to be coached, to come back together again, to get that side of things going more as it was traditionally, as opposed to this. So here you go, here's your free hit. Not free hit, but you know what I mean, about giving lots of opportunities perhaps earlier and never being really sent back or to develop or do your craft.
2: Yeah, I feel like we went that way after the inclusion of the Giants and the Suns.
0: Yeah.
2: Because a lot of young draft picks, and they come in, they play early, so then every young draft pick comes in, they think, well, why aren't I playing? You know,
0: yeah.
2: And they compare themselves
0: Good
2: to the
0: point.
2: Kids who are in their draft, and we know that the comparison is the thief of joy, you know, in terms of you're always trying to see, well, I should be playing, I've got to be playing, so they demand that, and then, oh, there's another club out there who's a little bit lower on the ladder, they'll pay me, you know, and I'll get to play now, so I'm just going to go play, you know, versus, you know, what you're talking about, you know, learn your craft and work for it, and the enjoyment that you get off the back of that is far greater, I think, than just being able to go and,
0: agree.
2: You know, count your games versus make your games count, so to speak.
3: Opening goal for the Giants against the Eagles inside a minute, going the way of Toby Bedford. There is a call available on the ABC. Listen, if you haven't departed with some of our audience there, you're Europe winners by 36 points. So you happy to fire off some ABC Footballer of the Year votes?
0: Oh, you know it. Now, I don't have the stats in front of me, so you're going to have to help me.
3: Sure.
0: So I've just gone on what I saw this afternoon. Hope I get it right. We'll
3: you
0: see
3: want to pause
0: go.
3: Or you?
0: No, I'm good.
3: Happy to fire.
0: If you want me to go, I'm ready to go. Jack Carroll gets one vote. I thought he was very, very good in all phases of the game. I thought his contest work was strong. His run and carry was really strong. He created a lot of things and defended well. So I haven't got his numbers in front of me. You can help
2: 25.
0: Me out there, Lids. 25?
2: Yeah, kicked it at 75%, 10 marks, and 9 of those uncontested.
0: How many score involvements, my man?
2: 7.
0: He would have had 7. I said, yeah, that's about right. Well, he played really well. One of the best games I've seen him play. So one vote to Jack Carroll. 2 votes to Max Hall.
2: Yes.
0: What were his numbers?
2: He had 26, 13 of those contested, 7 clearances.
0: Good.
2: 4 tackles, 10 score involvements.
0: Good.
2: 2 goals, 1.
0: Yeah, that's a good day.
2: Yeah, that's a good
0: day. That's a good day for my man, Maxi. I'm an unabashed fan, as I said, but I reckon he earned his 2 votes today. And 3 votes to a player we spent a bit of time talking about through the afternoon and has

0: Pretty nice, and you were on the bike for a fair bit of today. How are you physically feeling?
1: A bit banged up, to be honest. I obviously did my meniscus earlier in the year. Got a little bit of swelling in there, but handling that all right. And then, yeah, got a cork, but it's all part of it.
0: Do you feel like at least being out there, even if you're spending some of the game sitting on that bike, you can still offer that leadership? You're pretty vocal from the ground, from the bench?
1: Yeah, obviously you can. I think where we needed the, and I think the guys upstairs touched on it, particularly early in the game, we were not up to AFL standard in the contest. Well, not up to bloody any football standard, to be honest. We got absolutely beaten around the ball, and they were harder at us right from the outset. And when we did change that, we were able to compete. It's just so disappointing. I think the guys touched on it upstairs that if you don't bring that from the first bounce, particularly on a day like today, when it's a contest day and against a quality side like Freo, you get found out, and we got found out.
2: Mason Redmond from the Bombers, not up to AFL standard. A 43-point loss to the hands of the Dockers. 16-8, 104 Wally up to the Bombers, 8-13, 61. Here at Docklands, 36-point win for the Saints over the Tigers. Let's head down to the Richmond Rooms with Andrew Mays.
3: Yeah, first gamer has joined us, Noah Roberts-Thompson. Now, Noah, Brett Deledio is part of our commentary team here on ABC Sport, and he did say to us during the commentary that he said to you, imagine if you kick a first goal, your first goal with your first kick in AFL footy, and you've kicked two with your first two. How did that feel?
4: Yeah, I couldn't have picked that going into the game, but I was pretty happy. I reckon Lids knows what he's talking about, so yeah, no, it was an awesome feeling.
3: So tell us about your running out there, the nerves, first of all, to start off with, what were you like before the game, and then once it got started, how did they sort of settle down?
4: Oh, I think they come like closer to the game, I was getting more and more nervous, but once I was out there and soaked it all in a bit, I was just trying to play footy like it's just a regular game really. So yeah, I was just happy to get one on the board early, and it really calmed my nerves after that. So yeah,
3: excellent. And tell us about your family. Who's here today? Was it family, friends? How many tickets did you have to get from the club?
4: I got 36 total, so it was awesome. Like, as soon as I got picked, I had 15 mates all book a flight straight over from Adelaide, so they were very keen to get over, and I've got just my close family as well, so yeah.
3: Excellent. We'll throw you upstairs, Brett Deledio and Daniel Harford. Gents, we've got Noah for a couple of minutes.
5: Noah, Lids, buddy, well done today. It's awesome to make your debut to get that first goal away. Tell me about the difference in the speed, mate, from playing VFL to coming up there and playing in the AFL. How did you find it, and what was it like?
4: Yeah, well, obviously St Kilda have got some amazing runners and all that, so obviously it was pretty hot off the press early, and I was struggling. I was blowing in the first five, but yeah, once I got that first one on the board, and kind of calmed down, I was easy to breathe and stuff after that, so yeah, loved it when I was out there.
5: Did you find yourself at all, mate, standing next to an opponent at any one time, being like, oh man, I've been watching this guy for the last couple of years, now I'm playing against him?
4: Yeah, Jack Sinclair was pretty cool, I reckon. I was playing on Wilkie for I reckon 5 seconds as well, and he rolled around and took an intercept mark, which I wasn't too happy with, but it was pretty awesome to be out there. It was kind of a surreal experience, so I loved it, yeah.
6: No, well done, mate. It's Daniel Harford. It was great to see young fellas out there doing their thing, and those first couple of moments where you got those kicks and goals was great for your footy club. I'm interested in your expectations at the start of the year. What was the sort of the conversation with the coaching staff about what 2026 might have looked like for you?
4: I think it was just about getting to the club and developing as quickly as I could. I've had such great coaches like Chris Newman and Luke Bruce as well. He's really taught me that small forward role, which I hadn't played much in the past, and I feel like I can't really understand how I used to play footy. Like, now that I know all this information from Punky and stuff like that, it's just a new game really. So yeah, so stoked to have those guys in the coaching box.
6: So let's expand on that a bit for our audience. What sort of things has transformed your understanding and your recognition of the game?
4: Oh, just like small forward positioning and fighting for the outside and setting the ground up for your teammates. Like, you know, you may not always get on the end of them in my position, but you know, trying to bring your teammates into the game and stuff, something I really try to do as well. So, it was just awesome to be out there and play with the boys, yeah.
6: So have you modelled your game on anyone in that regard? Do you watch a lot of footy?
4: Oh, I've definitely gone back and watched a fair bit of Luke Bruce highlights. I mean, he's pretty impressive off the pack. So I try to model my game a little bit off him. But, lots of the small forwards at Richmond as well, like Steely Green and Seth Campbell have been so helpful for me as well. So, yeah.
6: Who'd you back for as a kid?
4: I was a Swannies fan after LRT. I was a bit of a bandwagon, though. I used to go for the Blues like the rest of my family, but, yeah, they weren't going too well back then.
6: Oh, you jumped ship?
4: Yeah, I saw LRT was playing at the Swans. I was like, yep, I'm going to go to them. So then they won a flag, so I was pretty happy with that.
6: Well done.
2: Noah, congratulations. Thanks for sharing some of the experiences. We let you go. How does Lids go as a manager?
4: Oh, he's unreal. Yeah, best in the business.
5: Oh, settle down, Noah. Geez.
2: Right, nice, you've looked after him well. Congratulations on you, Dabu.
4: No worries. Thanks, guys.
2: Noah Roberts-Thompson joining us in the Richmond rooms, going down by 36.

0: 6 points.
1: Training
0: the
1: well.
0: Enthusiasm of finally getting your opportunity and playing well. A couple of goals.
1: No, exactly right. And that's, I mean, out of a loss, you get to celebrate those little things and the little wins of, you know, kicking your first goal, playing your first game. It's, you know, it's a nice little feather in the cap and something that the vast majority of people that play footy don't actually ever get to experience.
2: Yep. Yeah, it's pretty cool, that first game. What was your first game, Lids?
1: My first game was 2005 and the G. We got absolutely belted by the Cats.
2: What was the margin?
1: 69 points, I believe.
2: Yeah. But you covered 103.
1: Oh, really?
2: Yeah, cop that. Cop that against Carlton at Princes Park.
1: Oh, wow.
2: Cop that. 103.
1: That's a dirty day. I remember having five or six in the first quarter thinking, how easy is AFL footy? Touched it three more times for the rest of the day. Got ahead of myself.
0: Daniel Harford, Brett Delidio, Matt Clinton.

0: saying that they weren't up to AFL standard. The Bombers, the pressure is going to come on Essendon, you'd imagine, this week. The Blues get that release with a victory and the change of coach. But it'll be interesting to see how Brad Scott handles it ahead of Dreamtime at the G on Friday night.
1: Yeah, of course.
0: Two sides desperate for a win. Perfect tonic.
2: Well, that's right. Yeah, it gives him every reason to start firing some bullets. It's been a very, very disappointing collapse, isn't it, from the Bombers in the last couple of years. And it's one in 23 or something, 24 games. They've won out of the last 24 games. Mm-hmm. It's a horrible record for anyone, let alone a club like Essendon, who we know have had the challenges a long time ago, and they really seemingly haven't recovered from it. But I'm talking about green shoots before. There's not a hell of a lot that I'm getting excited about watching the Bombers at any stage.
1: Sullivan, Roby.
2: Oh, Roby's a good kid, but that's one or two. Like Kakko, Roby, and Caddy.
1: Yep.
2: And Roberts, throwing Roberts. So there's four sort of talented players. But geez, I'm going to need a lot more help than that.
1: Yeah, it's more their experience players. That's the worry for me. Their ability to stand up consistently. Yeah, that's what worries me more so. But that draft of Perkins, Cox, and Reed, there's three picks inside your 10.
2: Yep.
1: If you get those right, and they're now 100-120 game players, you can sort of build around that as well, can't you? But they've been inconsistent through different reasons, form and injury and whatever else. But largely they've got some holes there, but they're trying to rectify that and. It'll be interesting to see, after Carlton made their decision, what they did with Vossi, or Vossi made the decision, whichever way you want to look at it. It's what happens there with other clubs that are struggling and whether they pulled the trigger on that sort of thing as well.
2: And right now with the opportunity for Tassie to be on the horizon, whether or not they go through or not, is teams are starting to get a bit antsy about seemingly their list position and how they can manage it before the draft gets hit.
1: That's exactly right. Whether the draft with that for their players, but also for the coaches that are potentially on the market as well, and which ones they want to have a crack at.
0: So the Tigers scoring 73 points this afternoon against Euroc, and the Bombers scored 61 points against Wally Up, but went almost two quarters where they failed to score a goal. So either side will be desperate to try and get those 4 points. It kicks off on Thursday night with Hawthorn taking on Adelaide. The milestone game, Scott Pendlebury, game 433. He breaks Boomer Harvey's record for most games in the VFL-AFL against the West Coast Eagles. It's going to be a moment to savour for our game. It'll be a question as to what Collingwood can do with now the injuries to Oscar Steen, and can they honour the occasion with a big win over the Eagles, who are currently playing at the moment.
2: Well, they had a great performance on Friday night, wasn't it, against Sydney?
1: Yep.
2: Was it Friday night? I can't remember.
0: Friday night.
2: So old these days. Their pressure was awesome. The plan was great. Craig McRae's done a hell of a job coaching this team.
1: Yeah.
2: Because I talked about Carlton's list before. I think it's an average list at Collingwood, with some top-end talent and a big gap in the middle.
0: Are you okay with Pendles getting the merch money?
2: Yeah, I'm okay with that as a one-off. Look, this is what do they call that mountain in the US?
1: Rushmore.
2: Mount Rushmore. Rushmore, this is a Rushmore moment. Like this is a Rushmore moment. This won't happen. I don't think in my life this will happen again. There'll be someone break the game's record.
0: I feel Boomer for our little mate Boomer this week. He might have thought he had another 30 games in him.
2: Boomer's still filthy because he could have been out there.
0: The other sneaky game is Geelong taking on Sydney down on the Cattery on Saturday. Thanks, guys. Thanks, Half. Thank you, Lids, for coming and spending a Sunday afternoon with us. Thanks to Andrew Mays. Thank you, Benny. Of course, the ABC AFL Daily Podcast with Daniel Harford and Ben Cameron available tomorrow morning, taking you through all the talking points from the weekend. Thanks to Stuart Hollywood Baker and Adam Jones back at base. It was Euroc, St Kilda winners by 36 points, while over in the West, it's the Giants 2-2-14 to the Eagles 1-1-7 as the sporting coverage continues on ABC. 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
5: Hello, it's great to be with you and I hope you're enjoying your weekend. In a moment, we're heading to New Zealand for some epic stargazing. Then we'll look at a new documentary that calls for dingoes to be back to country. You'll have a chance, of course, at claiming bragging rights when we play the quiz next hour. Later, we'll learn a thing or two from how nuns and monks used to cope with loneliness in the 17th century before the word even existed. And niche jobs. What's it like to master the art of cheese making? We'll meet a veteran in the craft who's been fromaging for over 30 years.
4: Evenings.
5: So what do you see when you look up into the night sky?

0: full of stars for you, or are you maybe like me in a city with too much light pollution? Tell me what the stargazing's like in your town by calling me on 1300 800 222 or texting 0467 922 702. Across the ditch, a tiny town of just a few hundred people called Naseby in New Zealand's South Island has just become the country's first officially recognised dark sky community, a title more than a decade in the making. With almost no light pollution, the stars there are so bright, locals say it feels like stepping into the universe itself. Sounds really lucky. Paul Bishop runs stargazing tours in Naseby and joins us now. Paul, welcome to National Weekend Evenings.
1: Yeah, thanks very much, Doreen. Thanks for having me along.
0: Oh, it's great to have you with us. What makes Naseby such a special place to look at the night sky?
1: It's purely what you said, actually, Serene. It's just so dark. We've got no light pollution. The lighting in town meets all the requirements for dark sky community. We've only got 150 residents anyway, which obviously helps. I run my tours from some farmland, which is a 3-minute drive out of Naseby. And that's probably about 60 metres above township level. So, you know, we're even above whatever little light there is down there anyway. That's one of the things that makes it so great.
0: What can people actually see?
1: Pretty much everything. On tours, I show people the usual, you know, double stars, galaxies.
0: Hey, that's not usual for me, Paul. You say the usual double star for someone who lives in an urban. Yeah, I'm like, what do people say? Oh, you know, the usual. I'm like, what's a double star?
1: I say the usual. I shouldn't have said that.
0: No, I don't mean it like that.
1: For my tours.
0: I love that. But don't apologize at all. I mean that in a wonderful sense, in the sense that I'm like, I don't know what a double star is. I want to know what a double star is because, like I said, maybe for many of us, including myself, so much light pollution. So a star here and there is really all, just a few stars here and there is what we're seeing. So it's really great to hear what the usual is, such as a double star. So keep going.
1: It's difficult to say, but I can show people pretty much an example of every variety of object that there is almost.
0: Okay.
1: I think the Southern Hemisphere offers a lot more than the Northern Hemisphere. I mean, some people might argue against that, but I am from the Northern Hemisphere, as you can probably tell.
0: Yes.
1: I do prefer the southern sky, but I mean there are lovely examples in the Northern Hemisphere as well of all these objects that I show people. But it's quite sad to think that I don't know what the percentage is now, but I believe it's somewhere above 80% of the world's population just don't see a dark sky at night.

0: Yeah, wow,
1: So we're
0: 80%.
1: quite privileged in the Southern Hemisphere.
0: Yeah, for sure. So you mentioned double stars. What is a double star?
1: It's basically, well, I used the wrong terminology there, really, I
0: Okay.
1: suppose. A double star could be two stars that look close together,
0: Okay.
1: but they might not actually be close together.
0: Right.
1: A binary star is actually two stars that orbit each other the same way as the sun, the moon and the Earth do.
0: Yeah, right.
1: So when I said double, I should have really said binary. They actually orbit each other.
0: Okay.
1: Because most people look up and they see single stars. They think stars are single stars. Most stars are not on their own. They're actually in a multiple star system.
0: Wow.
1: So that's nothing that special to look at. It does give people appreciation that, well, not every single star you see up there is a single star. Two thirds of them aren't.
0: And what else are people seeing? Like constellations? I think I saw an image as well, like the Milky Way's quite prominent. Is that right?
1: Yes, it is. Yes, especially during the winter. And it's quite fitting, I suppose, that you're interviewing me from Australia, because there was one tour. I had a bunch of Australians on the tour, and they pointed out the emu in the Milky Way. And that's basically, it's the clouds in the Milky Way, really, the dark patches of the Milky Way, which make the shape of the emu, sort of. And we're familiar with constellations being, stars making shapes. But some cultures see shapes in the dark areas of the Milky Way, and the emu is one of those shapes that you can see. But in the winter is the best time to see it, because it's the right orientation. It's nice and high. It streaks right up from the horizon up, to overhead.
0: Paul, when did you first realize this place was perfect for stargazing?
1: Yeah, it's a strange story. I actually applied for a job at Tekapo, which is one of the they're probably the biggest in New Zealand for star astrotourism. I applied for a job there as a tour guide, but I just simply couldn't afford to live there. But it wasn't long after that that I realised. Well, I heard that Naseby was applying for dark sky accreditation, and I thought, okay, I might have a look at that. So I met up with a few of the locals and decided to just come here and just start my business here, because I thought it's nice and dark. They're going for accreditation. Hopefully, we'll get it within a year or two. I mean, it was 7 years after I arrived that we got it. Yeah, it's just, and it's a nice, quiet, peaceful town. The locals, everyone looks after each other. There's a real community spirit here. Yeah, it's just a nice place to
0: And now, as you said, the town's now officially recognized as a dark sky community. What does that mean? Tell us about Dark Sky International.
1: It's an organization that was founded, I think, in 1988. And they're a sort of globally recognized authority on trying to promote areas to combat light pollution and preserve dark skies, dark night sky, dark night skies. And there are various categories of dark sky places. There are parks, reserves, sanctuaries, communities, and so on. And we're a community because we got the people living within the boundary. So we classify as a community. I can't remember what the classifications are or the requirements are for reserves and sanctuaries and so on. But we're actually a community.
0: Yeah, right. And it has to, I'll go on.
1: No, so what it means to us is that it's not just, that we're dark. We actually got recognition that we are dark, and that we're trying to actually protect that. So that's what the accreditation actually means. We're
0: That's
1: trying to
0: right.
1: protect what we've got. I mean, a lot of areas have got it, but we've actually got something in place now, which is it's recognised. We have to submit an annual report now, on various things. Obviously, dark sky readings that we have to take about every 3 months, for example. Examples of community involvement, education programs, and things like that.
0: And do you have and yeah, you're right. From what I read, the understanding is that yes, it awarded for like exceptional dedication to the preservation of the night sky. Do you n know why? Because I think I mentioned earlier, it took a decade, like 10 years, to achieve the status.

0: think you mentioned that you came in sort of 7 years. They had been trying to do it for 7 years afterwards. Do you know anything about that timing? Like, is that average or is that quite a lengthy? I mean, it sounds like a lengthy period of time.
1: It's a very lengthy period of time. And the people that kicked it off, they didn't realise it was going to be such a long journey, didn't realise what was involved. I think the biggest thing for us is a community means, I'm not sure on all of the aspects here, but a large factor is we've got to get a local council involved and they've got to pass, you know, they've got to accept it because we've got, you know, a community living within the boundary. We've got residents here, permanent residents. It has to go through certain procedures in council. And one of the things was getting the district plan revised for our lighting requirements, for example. And that doesn't happen every year. I don't know how often they do review the district plan. I'm not familiar with council policies and, and procedures, but that's probably the big reason. I'm not saying the council were a stumbling block. It's just that they have procedures and, you know, there are reviews only every, you know, 2 years or 5 years or whatever. You don't update the district plan every year. So that was a big hurdle for us to get through, get the lighting policy through the council, purely from a time period.
0: If you have just joined us, you're with me, Serene Damaki, on ABC Radio's National Weekend Evenings, where a tiny town called Naseby in New Zealand has just become the country's first dark sky community. I'm speaking with Paul Bishop, who runs stargazing tours in Naseby. Do you live in a place with incredible night skies? Let us know by calling 1300 800 222, or you can text 0467 922 702. In a tick, we'll get an idea of what reaction kind of visitors see when they see the skies for the first time and what these night sky tours are like.
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0: So, Paul, what is the reaction when visitors see these skies for the first time?
1: Most of them are actually blown away. I mean, some people don't really respond much, but most people do. I mean, I make a point of making sure that people realise that when they come to look down the telescope, that once they've had a look, that's not it. They can come back and have another look at the same object, because when I'm talking about something, you know, as the people are coming through, and I don't have big tours, but as the, you know, different observers come through, the first person might think, oh, I didn't notice that when I've said something. So they come back and have another look. Right. So I try to give people the maximum amount of time. And I had several times I've had people say to me, wow, that's mind-blowing. And then they come back for a second look and they say the same thing on the same object. So it's, yeah, I think it's, I don't know what it is, to be honest. It's looking down the telescope at something where you look up in the sky and you can't see anything there, and you look down the telescope and it's absolutely full of stars, or, you know, there's a galaxy there, or there's a nebula there or something.
0: I was going to ask, are there certain, you know, planets or stars that really stop people in their tracks?
1: There are. I mean, there's the obvious Jupiter and Saturn for planets. But, you know, when Venus, you know, people don't often think of Venus as showing a phase like the moon. And when Venus shows a thin crescent like the moon, people are quite astonished by that. Some people are. And there was a girl once, a young girl, I did a tour for kids and families up at the holiday park, local holiday park. And this girl looked down this telescope. I don't know how old she was. She was probably about six or something. And she said, oh, wow, it's the moon. And it wasn't. It was Venus, but it was showing a really nice crescent.
0: Wow.
1: And people don't think of that. But in terms of other objects, yeah, people are quite the star clusters certainly capture a lot of people's imagination. And we've got one of the nicest ones in the Southern Hemisphere. In the Southern Hemisphere, we've probably got the nicest globular star cluster that there is visible from either hemisphere. A globular star cluster is basically just a tight ball of stars. stars. Yeah, and we've got some beautiful nebulae here as well, which are big clouds of gas and dust. We've got quite a few objects that we can show people, and obviously distant galaxies as well. And I try to relate things not in necessarily in terms of distance, because the numbers are so big, most people can't really grasp it. So I tend to explain things in terms of, well, when you're looking at this object, the light that we're seeing now left that object 10,000 years ago. It's been traveling for 10,000 years, and now it's reaching our eyes. Hmm. And that tends to get people more appreciative of the distances involved. It varies, though, from group to group.
0: Yeah, it would. And I'd imagine the interaction would be quite something as well. And like you mentioned, things that people don't think about. And another thing that's something that many of us maybe barely think about is light pollution. Why does it matter so much?
1: Obviously vision. I mean, a lot of people have said to me, oh, yeah, sometimes we just go out and lie down, you know, on the grass in the garden and just look up, you know, the stars and just appreciate the stars. But when you think about it, you know, a lot of the time that humanity has been on the planet, you know, we haven't had all these artificial lights. So there's been a big connection with this night sky through, you know, all sorts of cultures over the centuries. And only recently is modern times, light encroachment stopped that, encroached on that ancient connection with the sky. Yeah. I mean, a lot of cultures have their new year associated with certain events happening in the sky. And a lot of cultures also used to use the sky, the constellations and their positions as a calendar, effectively.
0: Mm.
1: You know, I mean, the Maori here have the Maori New Year starts at the rising of Matariki, which is the seven sisters, or Pleiades, however you want to call it.
0: Mm.
1: When it rises at the same time as the sun, that's the start of the new year. Egyptians had the same with a different object, you know, the bright star Sirius. That was important to them. So there's been a lot of connection culturally, and, you know, calendar-wise, with the night sky.
0: And just Dougie on the text line says, absolutely a city dweller, but I have a 25-acre hobby farm in Little Hartley in the Blue Mountains. No electricity, just candles and the bush TV, but the sky is absolutely full of diamonds, thousands of them, just really dreaming. And that's just Dougie. It's really, really nice to...
1: You will certainly have that over there. I mean, you've got some vast areas in Australia where there's just no population, haven't you? So, yeah, you will have that.
0: You'd have that. Do you need expensive equipment to appreciate the stars properly, Paul?
1: No, I don't think you do. Well, no, you don't. I know of a group here. I don't know if they're still running tours, but they don't use any visual aids. They don't use binoculars or telescopes.
0: Right.
1: But their tours are very different to mine. They gear their tours more around sort of mythology, I think, you know, things like that, and cultural significance, whereas mine are much more along the lines of public engagement, educational type bias. So it's nice to be able to delve a bit deeper into what's out there, and therefore telescopes. For me, telescopes are important. I don't think I could run a tour without using telescopes.
0: Okay.
1: And you don't need expensive equipment. I mean, if you want to use the basic telescope, which can give you a good view of most things, and it's not electronically controlled, it's just a hand-held.
0: You're on a tripod or, yep.
1: Yeah, on a mount. You can get away with something, you know, less than $1,000.
0: Yeah. Is stargazing becoming more popular, like as a form of travel and tourism?
1: I think so. It's difficult to say. I mean, there's more awareness of it now, so there's more publicity. But whether that transfers into, you know, more engagement, I'm not sure. There's certainly a lot more publicity about it. It's in people's faces more these days, you know.
0: Yeah.
1: But since we've got accreditation, and it was only, you know, the middle of last year, I couldn't say that I've seen an uptake in interest.
0: Right.
1: It doesn't seem to have been much different. But of course, you know, we've had these weird

0: things going on now in the world.
1: Yes.
0: Since February, whenever it was, which could affect people's travelling and what they want to spend their money on and so on. So it's difficult to gauge.
1: Yeah. And I guess finally then, Paul, if someone steps outside tonight and looks up, what's one thing you'd encourage them to notice? If they can.
0: Yeah, that's a,
1: because it's not going to be the usual binary star.
0: No.
1: But what can we?
0: With your naked eye, I mean, an appreciation of the Milky Way and our place within it would be quite special. Mm. And just try to imagine the expanse of that. I mean, it's, you know, the size of our Milky Way, it's not the biggest galaxy in the universe, but it's not the smallest. Mm. And it takes light 100,000 years to cross from one side to the other. Mm. And we can see it streaking up through the sky.
1: It's something.
0: And, you know, it's our home, you know. Mm. And we're on this planet. And really, can we really be the only ones here, you know, in the universe? I don't think so.
1: So it's looking up, having a look, just stopping, having a look, and it's thought-provoking. Paul, this whole conversation has been, and congratulations on the accreditation as well in terms of becoming a dark sky community. Thanks for joining us on the show tonight. Great to talk to you.
0: Yeah, likewise, Zareen. Thanks for having me on.
1: Thank you. Paul Bishop runs stargazing tours in the small town of Naseby in New Zealand. Someone asked me to spell it N-A-S-E-B-Y on the text line. Thank you. All right, up next, we're back home here in Australia and talking dingoes. Can Australia learn to coexist with them?
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1: Have you ever seen a dingo? I want to hear about where and when. So give me a call, 1300 800 222, or send me a text on 0467 922 702 if you've ever seen a dingo. Our relationship with the canines is often misunderstood, but through a new documentary, Sonia Takau, founder of Dingo Culture, aims to reframe our perspective. The film, titled Mort, will be screening in select locations around Australia over May and June, and Sonia joins me now. Sonia, welcome to National Weekend Evenings. Hello.
8: Oh yes. Hi. Sorry.
1: No. All good. Can
8: there
1: you hear
8: was
1: me?
8: A break in the phone call. Yes, I can.
1: Fair enough. Sonia, where did your love of dingoes begin?
8: Oh, I think it started from my childhood. You know, my mum's always played a part in rescuing native animals, but we, you know, and that we had an opportunity to raise a orphaned wild born dingo pup that Dad had brought home. Somebody had cleared some trees out in the bush where he was working with one of the farmers, and he brought a little dingo home. So, we raised that, and it was probably one of the best experiences of our childhood. I know that when me and my siblings get together, we always reminisce about that time.
1: Mm. Where did the idea to make a documentary come from?
8: Well, for me, you know, it stems back from 15 years ago, it all started with a phone call to Queensland Parks and Wildlife Service for me here in North Queensland. I was on my way up to a meeting in Cairns, and I saw a beautiful, two beautiful dingoes on the side of the highway on the railway line. And I was quite shocked when I rang the office and they said that, you know, they would have to euthanize them if they sent out a couple of their rangers, because I wanted to see if they could relocate them. They were really close to town. And, so that sort of started my journey, I suppose, in investigating, you know, why would you kill dingoes? And then I started to look into the legislation, and It was quite distressing for me as an Indigenous person, knowing that the dingoes are quite culturally significant to First Nations people. But, you know, I knew in my own culture, we have a dingo creation story, and my cousin is the black dingo in that dingo creation story. So we

0: instead of them family, in that cultural sense. And so from that is where I thought, well, all I'd ever seen was the demonisation of the dingo in the country. There was rarely a positive story out there about, you know, this beautiful animal, you know, and what I'd grown up with and what I'd seen and what I'd been told by my family. And so I believed that the narrative needed to change because these amazing animals also provide us humans, you know, they give back to the environment as well. So, yeah, I started that journey.
1: And is that what you hope the film will have an effect, even evoke change of these long-held beliefs about the dingo?
0: Well, you know, my mate Alex, we're a team and we work really well together with our dingo advocacy work. So she was contacted by a mob in WA who were wanting to get us over there to talk to them and said, you know, what can you do for us? And we said, well, we'd like to put a short movie together if the traditional owners are happy to speak, you know, and share their knowledge about dingo and the song lines that pass through their country and how they, what their aspirations are, what they want to say about the dingo. And that started that conversation. It was a toing and throwing, and then we eventually got over there and we started travelling around the southwest coast of Australia. We had our cinematographer with us and we started talking to the traditional owners over there. And then, you know, we've got a great film team that we, when we came back, great editor that started putting the story together for us.
1: Great.
0: And it's a pretty, you know, it's a pretty good little short film that really gets the narrative through the Indigenous lens across to the Australian people. And already it's been very well received. You know, we had a sellout crowd in Perth. We had a sellout crowd in Margaret River.
1: Is it on the big screen?
0: Not yet.
1: Okay.
0: No,
1: go on. Yeah, where are people seeing it?
0: Yeah, Brunswick Heads. I think it's tonight at Brunswick Heads.
1: Mm-hmm.
0: We've got another one coming up in Melbourne. So, you know, if people want to know when those screenings are coming, follow Defend the Wild and Dingo Culture. We put all of that information up where it's going to screen. With the one in Melbourne, we're hoping to do a Parliament visit as well.
1: Yeah.
0: For traditional owners. So it's gaining traction. You know, people are loving it.
1: Yeah.
0: So we're just hoping that, you know, that the Australian public can watch this short film and inform themselves and see the dingo through another lens.
1: Yeah, and be able, I guess, to strike a balance and, yeah, ensure humans and dingoes can live in harmony.
0: Yeah, because I just think there's, you know, in all honesty, I don't think Australia's really heard the Indigenous perspective. And it is a beautiful story to tell. Like,
1: yeah.
0: Each Aboriginal group has a very beautiful story to tell and why they want to see them protected and how they want to be involved in the future where dingoes remain alive. Like, we don't want to see them go down that path of the thylacine or the Tasmanian tiger.
1: Yeah.
0: And I think, you know, the way that environmental problems are happening in the country, you know, it also makes people sort of look in the mirror too, I think.
1: Yes. Yes, even just, yeah, stop and just take a moment and take a thought. So, Sonia, thank you for joining us. Again, wishing you all the best with the short documentary. Just quickly, you said it's Defend the

0: take a thought. So, Sonia, thank you for joining us. Again, wishing you all the best with the short documentary. Just quickly, you said it's Defend the Wild and Dingo Culture is where people can find more information about where it's screening to see.
1: Yeah.
0: Great.
1: Yep.
0: All the best with it and the work that you're doing as well, Sonia. Again, thanks for joining us on National Weekend Evenings. It's been really great to talk to you and congratulations on the documentary.
1: Thank you very much.
0: All right. Sonia Takau, there, founder of Dingo Culture. And just to repeat, if you want to find out more about the short documentary, go to Defend the Wild and Dingo Culture online and you'll find out more information about where you can check out, hopefully, that short documentary around the country. All right, we're heading to the news. Then we're playing the National Weekend Evenings quiz. Listen out for the cue to call. And tonight, let's talk about your favourite reason for leaving the house. What are you up and at 'em for, ready to jump out the door?
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6: Hello, this is ABC News with David Rollins. The Federal Treasurer has defended the impacts the federal budget will have on the ability of young people to use tools like the share market and rent vesting to access the property market. Rent vesting occurs when home buyers rent out a property they have bought rather than living in it until they can afford the mortgage repayments. This will be made more challenging with changes to negative gearing. Jim Chalmers says that strategy can still be used by purchasing a new home.
7: And they can continue to do that in the future if they invest in a new build, which is a very positive contribution that they would be making to our communities and to our economy as well. But in terms of numbers, it's much less than 5% of people under 35.
6: Protesters have rallied in cities across Australia to mark the Nakba, a day that recognises the mass displacement of Palestinians during the 1948 Arab-Israeli War. The anniversary of the Nakba, which means catastrophe in Arabic, falls on May the 15th, and around 500 people attended a rally in Melbourne today to commemorate the 78th anniversary. Palestinian-Australian surgeon Dr. Bushra Othman spoke to the crowd about the ongoing impact of the Nakba on Palestinians.
8: 78 years ago, Palestinians were driven from their home carrying keys they believed they would soon use again. Those keys became heirlooms, and the word Nakba became not only a moment in history, but a living condition passed from one generation to the next.
6: The number of people killed in an overnight Ukrainian drone attack on Russian regions, including Moscow, has risen to at least four. Larry Buttrose reports.
9: It's the biggest drone assault on Moscow in more than a year and comes soon after the annual Victory Day parade in Red Square was scaled down partly due to fears of Ukrainian drone attacks. Authorities say three people were killed in the Moscow region and one in the Belgorod region in Russia's southwest. Moscow's regional governor says a woman died when a home was hit north of the capital and two men were killed in a village also north of Moscow. Russia says it downed a total of more than 550 drones, 81 of which were targeting Moscow. 12 people were injured near the entrance to a Moscow oil refinery, but the regional governor says the technology of the refinery was not damaged.
6: An independent commission appointed by the World Health Organization is warning that every year of delayed action against climate change compounds its costs to humanity. The Pan-European Commission wants climate change to be declared an international public health emergency, the highest form of health alert. It says it's not a future threat to be managed, but an immediate and growing crisis. The WHO's European Regional Director, Hans Kluger, says climate change is a health emergency, security threat and an economic time bomb, all rolled into one. The Tasmanian government is allocating less funding for ambulance services in the upcoming state budget than it did in last year's budget. Mac Hurd has the details.
10: In a media release this morning, the government announced Thursday's budget

0: capabilities and boost frontline services. But the figure is $6 million below the amount the government allocated for ambulance services in last year's interim budget. The opposition says the funding package is a cut that fails to keep up with cost growth and will not strengthen ambulance services.
1: The government has been contacted for comment. The 70th Eurovision Song Contest in Vienna has ended with Bulgaria successful for the first time. With the story, here's Patricia Tiano.
2: Tensions were high during the final voting of this year's competition, which saw Australia's Delta Goodrum standing in second place following the jury voting on her song Eclipse. But it was Bulgaria's artist Dara who topped both the public and jury vote with her track Bangaranga, garnering a massive 516 points that saw the country take the top prize for the first time. Australia ultimately fell below a podium finish after the audience votes were counted, finishing in fourth place. A number of countries boycotted Eurovision this year over the inclusion of Israel in light of the Gaza war. The country ultimately came second, while Romania took third place.
1: And in sport, Fremantle has continued its strong form in the AFL, notching a club record-equalling ninth straight win with a 43-point success against Essendon at the MCG. This is ABC News.
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5: Hello, lovely to have your company. It's quiz time. Let's play the National Weekend Evenings Quiz. This is your cue to call, 1300 800 222. The first caller is an instant winner, 1300 800 222. And tonight, let's talk about your favourite reason for leaving the house while we play the quiz. Or was it today? What is it daily? Maybe weekly. Maybe it's going to the gym for you. Mm-hmm. Maybe it's picking up your kids or your grandkids from school. Your daily walk. A weekly catch-up with a dear friend or a bestie. What else? Oh, maybe you have like a work from cafe day of the week. Or even a work... Wait, does work from home count? Because no, this is a reason for leaving the house. Work from cafe day of the week. So what is it for you? What's your favourite reason for leaving the house? Let's talk about that while we play the quiz and while I give you a chance to get to your phones and dial, call 1300 800 222 to play the quiz with me. Here's Van Morrison with Moondance.

0: think that hits the mark for a Sunday night, Van Morrison Moondance. As we get ready to play the quiz, 1-300-800-222. Where are you tonight? What's going on? Are we on sport? Is there too much sport going on, I wonder? You're not caught. I need to see my screen like flashing up with your calls so we can play the quiz. Otherwise, well, I'll just keep begging. You have to call me. 1-300-800-222. Call now to play the quiz with me. First caller is an instant winner. You get a book, you get a prize, and you haven't even played the quiz yet. And tonight while we play the quiz, we're going to talk about your favourite reason for leaving the house. Our producer, Joe. Hey, Joe.
1: Hey, Serene.
0: What's your favourite reason for leaving the house?
1: Look, for me, it's just always seeing friends. I've learnt throughout my lifetime that I am someone who is terrible at doing anything by themselves. It either just won't get done, or I'll fret about it, or I'll just, you know, if I have a day off, you know, we often, because we work the weekends, we'll have a day off during the week. And I am so bad at that because I, you know, I do my load of washing before 11 a.m. and then I'm sitting there twiddling my thumbs until all my friends finish work. And something that I've been seeing a lot of that I love the idea of is having standing plans. So you and your friends meet every Thursday or every second Thursday, and you know that you're going to do it. It gets you out of the house. It's good company. So I'm a massive advocate for that.
0: I'm with you. I do that every Wednesday and have been doing it for years and years and years and years with my best friend, pretty much sister from another mister kind of thing.
1: Love it.
0: With kids and all, and we do it every Wednesday and nothing can mess with it. So we work around
1: that
0: day.
1: Yeah, it is the plan. It's you can't plan. Double book because, no, I've already got plans.
0: That's it. And no one messes with that day.
1: Thanks, Joe.
0: What about you? 1-300-800-222. What's your favourite reason for leaving the house? Joe? Got to be something with the friends, standing plans. That's one for me on a Wednesday out with the friends. I actually really love going. I really enjoy dropping off my daughter and picking her up from school. I always really look forward to doing that. And I also look forward to jumping out and meeting up. On other days, I actually teach Arabic to adults. So I always

look forward to jumping out and meeting them. And Joe and I were talking about this. Of course, we always look forward to coming to the ABC and sitting down here and hanging out with you. Notice I didn't use the word work because, you know, always enjoy leaving the house for work. I don't know, it doesn't fit. But when I say it, leaving the house to come and, you know, hang out with you on a Friday night and a Saturday night sounds better than saying leaving the house for work. All right, it's over to you while we play the quiz. 1-300-800-222. What's your favourite reason for leaving the house? Let's play the

0: All right, our first caller and instant winner tonight is Danny in Parry Hills. Hey there, Danny.
1: Hello.
0: Hello. You're our first caller and instant winner tonight. Nice work.
1: Oh, cool. That's all right.
0: So you'll be getting a book regardless of what happens with the quiz.
1: Oh, cool.
0: Yeah.
1: Is it in Braille?
0: Is it in Braille? Oh, we can see what we can find.
1: No, it's all good.
0: Yeah. No. Of course, we'll find one. If that's the deal, that's the deal. We'll find one. No problem at all. Danny, what's your favourite reason for leaving the house?
1: Anything. Something off. Well, sorry, Kel. Go feed the chooks.
0: Oh, feeding the chooks. Oh, yes. That's so up at. This is early.
1: Two up?
0: Yeah.
1: Oh, anytime.
0: Oh, anytime.
1: Anytime, yeah. Too noisy inside.
0: It's too. How often do you go out to feed the chooks? Or like,
1: probably every 10, 15 minutes.
0: Oh, really?
1: Yeah, they're pretty fat chooks now.
0: Oh, are they? How many do you have?
1: Well, I've only got 6 at the moment.
0: Yeah. Well, how long have you had chickens?
1: Oh, Jesus, I don't know.
0: Years and years?
1: Yeah, ever since I could walk, I reckon.
0: Oh, wow. Okay, it's a really big part of your life then.
1: Yeah.
0: Oh, that's awesome. And the 6 do you have, the 6 that you have, do they have names?
1: No, not anymore.
0: Oh, not anymore?
1: No, not anymore. The old one that died, she was 16. Yeah. That was Petal.
0: Petal. Mm. Okay, and then you stop naming them after that?
1: Yeah.
0: Yeah, fair enough. Okay. Danny, nice one. Feeding the chooks, that's great. Mm. All right, let's play the quiz. Our first question for tonight, it's a news question. So something that's been kind of in the news recently. Which country won Eurovision 2026? Follow that at all?
1: Well, Australia comes second.
0: Yeah. Do you know who came first?
1: Was it Bulgaria?
0: Yeah, it was Bulgaria. Australia were fourth. There you go. Yeah, they were fourth. Huh, there you go. But Bulgaria was first. You're right. That was the question, and you're absolutely right. The men's State of Origin squads will be named on Monday morning. Who is the New South Wales Blues coach for 2026?
1: I don't know.
0: No?
1: Can I have a guess?
0: Of course.
1: Could it be Kevin?
0: Kevin? No,
1: yeah.
0: Fortunately not. Not Kevin, but hey, you've kicked us off with the quiz with our first question. And like I said, you're our first caller tonight and an instant winner. So we're going to find a book in Braille for you and send it your way, Danny. I'm going to pop you on hold.
1: Hopefully I'll help the next person out.
0: Yeah, we'll see how we go. Well, no, it's not a Kevin. So it's a completely different name. But that doesn't matter. You've kicked us off. That's the main thing. I'm going to pop you on hold and producer Joe's going to take down your details so we can send you your prize as our first caller and instant winner tonight. Thanks a lot, Danny. Doug is in, is it Dunkeld in Victoria?
2: Yes.
0: Yep. Hello there, Doug.
2: Hello.
0: Hi. What's your favourite reason for leaving the house?
2: Hockey is the favourite reason for family, so I've got 3 hockey players in the car. We're just coming home from Melbourne. We've been playing in the Junior Country Championships.
0: Beautiful. How was it? How was the game?
2: Good, yeah. Yep, no, we came away with gold in the underground place, and it's awfully good.
0: Congratulations. That's a bit spesh.
2: Yeah, no, really? the lads played all very well.
0: Oh, fantastic. So, hockey. How long has hockey been in the family?
2: My mum coached me.
0: No, that's great.
2: So it's been a while. That's a good, hockey is it's a family orientated sport. So it's generations and generations.
0: Oh, that's great. And you're sort of passing it on, enjoying it with the family of your own.
2: That's right.
0: How nice is that?
2: Yeah.
0: All right, Doug, men's State of Origin squads will be named on Monday morning. Who is the New South Wales Blues coach for 2026?
2: No idea. The only, I could guess it's some Queenslanders. I'll have to guess it's Ricky Stewart.
0: Ricky Stewart, yeah, no. Not Ricky Stewart, unfortunately. But, hey, worth a crack nonetheless. Doug, congratulations on gold with hockey and the team and all the best with it. Great to talk to you.
2: Cheers, thank you.
0: All right, have a good night. Bye-bye. Betty's in Dapto. Hey there, Betty.
3: Hello, Serene. How are you?
0: I'm well, thanks. What's your favourite reason for leaving the house?
3: Oh, a lot. But I'm too old now, but I used to do a lot of bike riding and I'd just get my bike out and go for a ride.
0: Nice.
3: We We used to ride bikes to school, so I've ridden hundreds of miles on bikes. We used to ride 6 miles to school.
0: Yeah, right. What a beautiful. And what about, I've got in front of me here, that gardening. Do you garden?
3: I do garden.
0: Yeah?
3: You still, yes, yeah. I don't do as much as I used to, but I was always, ever since I was, I suppose you'd say, a kid, I've been keen on gardening.
0: Yeah, yeah. What do you like to garden most? Do you like the veggies or the herbs or the flowers, or it doesn't matter?
3: Just the flowers.
0: Ah, the flowers.
3: I have in years gone by had a lot of veggie gardens and grown a lot of veggies and that sort of thing, but I don't have much veggies now. We have some tomatoes, but that's about it. But Adrian, my partner, he usually does the gardening now.
0: I love the gardening. And when it comes to flowers, do you have a favourite?
3: Well, I like camellias and I love begonias.
0: Yeah.
3: There's not many flowers that I don't like.
0: Well, flowers are beautiful.
3: They are beautiful.
0: Yeah, they warm the heart. I think they're gorgeous.
3: And I love the little birds that come into the flowers. Mostly now, when it's a nice day, I sit on the veranda and watch the blue wrens flitting around, and the lizards come, and Adrian gives them a bit of mince, and they come and eat the mince. And there's always something going on.
0: It's always there's things happening all the time, and you're lucky enough to see the blue wrens as well. That's great.
3: They're beautiful, aren't they?
0: Yeah, they are. I haven't had the privilege of seeing them. You know, face to face, like in real life. But that's why I say you're lucky to be able to enjoy
3: haven't
0: them.
3: You?
0: No, I haven't.
3: Oh, I've got a history. When it always reminds me, there's a poem in the rose bush in our garden. The blue wren had a nest, and when we were kids, my mother had lots of roses in the garden, and every twice a year, the blue wrens used to make their nest in the one nest. They'd come and you'd see them getting a bit of wool, relining it, and they make a funny nest. It's like a little bag with a hole in the side.
0: Oh, almost like weavers. Reminds me of weavers a little bit. Those birds that weave their nests from tree branches, and they can get quite big, and then there's just like a little hole in them that you go into. Sounds cool.
3: Yeah.
0: Yeah.
3: Mate, birds are amazing.
0: They are, aren't they?
3: When we were kids, we had a creek bed in the property where I grew up, and we used to have swallows and another, I can't think of the name of it, they're small, like a, what are they, Adrian? They're like a kookaburra.
4: Kingfishers. Kingfishers.
0: Oh, the kingfishers.
3: Yeah.
0: Oh, nice.
3: And they used to make holes in the bank and have their nests in the bank of the creek. And, yeah.
0: Beautiful. Really, really fond memories.
3: Yeah.
0: Yeah. All right, Betty, to the quiz. Know anything about the State of Origin? So the men's State of Origin squads will be named on Monday morning. I'm after the name of the New South Wales Blues coach for 2026. It's not Ricky Stewart. Do you or maybe Adrian know?
3: Who is it, Adrian?
4: You just told me, Laurie Daly.
3: Laurie Daly.
0: Laurie Daly is correct. Nice.
3: I follow the football a lot.
0: Oh, good on you, Betty. Well, paid off here. Laurie Daly's right. Next question. Which composer wrote the music for the ballet The Sleeping Beauty?
3: Oh, Beethoven.
0: Oh, no, it wasn't Beethoven.

0: Unfortunately, it wasn't Beethoven. Yeah, but nice work on Laurie Daly, and it's been so nice to speak with you, Betty. Thank you.
1: And the same here, Serene.
0: You have a lovely evening.
1: You do well with the quiz.
0: Sorry?
1: You do very well with the quiz.
0: Oh, thank you.
1: And well, Joe's good too.
0: Yeah, Joe's awesome as well. That's right. I think all of us quizzes and during the week as well when you're with sort of Renee and I think you're with Emma at the moment, we kind of all, yeah, well, you know what? It's really just when we get to chat with you. The quiz is just secondary. Chatting with you guys is, I think for us, you know, is the real special part. So thanks a lot, Betty.
1: Yeah, everyone's different, aren't they?
0: That's right. That's absolutely right. Have a good night. Enjoy the rest of your evening. That's Betty and Dapto. Question we're up to. Which composer wrote the music for the ballet The Sleeping Beauty? If you know the answer, it's not Beethoven. If you know the answer, you've got a call to play the quiz with me. 1-300-800-222. Which composer wrote the music for the ballet The Sleeping Beauty? 1-300-800-222. I am waiting for my screen to light up with your calls. Come on, where are you?
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0: We're playing the national, well, I'm trying to play the national weekend evenings quiz with you, but no one's calling to play the quiz with me. I am sad on you. Call me and play the quiz with me. 1-300-800-222. I don't have popcorn music on this particular iPad, which is what I usually play, but I do have thinking music. I'll play that in a tick. But what we're also doing, what we're talking about, while we're playing the quiz, is your favourite reason for leaving the house. And Moira Luca in New South Wales says daily walk in the rainforest, beach, or by the beautiful Clarence River. Thank you, Moira, for that one. What about you? What's your favourite reason for leaving the house while we play the quiz? 1-300-800-222. Here comes the thinking music. Oh, yay, there's one person calling. Two people calling. Very good, very good. I'll put on a bit of thinking music just to speed us up.

0: Yep,
1: week.
0: Doing well. 1-300-800-222 is the number to call to play the quiz with me. And you're calling me now. Yay! All right, let's take Ryan. Hello there, Ryan. Hello, can you hear me, Ryan?
2: Hello, how are you?
0: Very well, thank you. Thanks for calling and picking up and you know, responding to my begging. So thank you very much. I really appreciate it.
2: Good. We're just having dinner. We're having a lovely roast dinner now. I thought we'd just give you a call.
0: Oh, I'm so glad you did and didn't just sort of leave me here alone with no one to play the quiz with and you're keeping me company while you, yeah, how's the roast going?
2: Beautiful.
0: Absolutely. Very good. Lamb, veggies.
2: A little rotisserie roast chicken.
0: Ah, chicken. Very good. And we've got some veggies as well.
2: A little salad and some chippies.
0: Oh, salad and chippies. Beautiful. Yum. Oh, yum. I'm salivating. All right. What's your favourite reason for leaving the house, Ryan? I'm losing you a bit. Hang on.
2: Sorry?
0: It's cutting.
2: Can you hear me?
0: It's cutting out. Go on.
2: I'd like to go up around the Cleveland National Park for a bike ride every now and then.
0: Oh, okay. How often do you get out to do that?
2: Every few weeks with the 5-year-old daughter Mika.
0: Oh, that's the best. That sounds great. That sounds great. How long are you out for? How long are you riding? I guess, in total.
2: Takes us a couple of hours to do a loop around back to Tranmere.
0: Oh, beautiful. And then you take a break in between, have a stop. Yeah.
2: Oh, yeah. Plenty of snack breaks for sure.
0: Oh, of course. Yeah, for the 5-year-old, you know. I'm thinking about when my little one was 5 and we'd go bike riding, there'd be quite a few stops.
2: Absolutely.
0: Yeah, but still, that's part of the fun. That's lovely. All right, Ryan, here we go. Which composer to the quiz? Which composer?

0: Because I wrote the music for the ballet, The Sleeping Beauty. It wasn't Tchaikovsky. It was not Beethoven.
1: You didn't just give a little hint or clue there, did you?
0: Maybe, maybe not.
1: Whoopsie. Well, I'm going to have to go with Tchaikovsky.
0: Nice work.
1: Excellent. I would not have got that one myself.
0: Ah, there you go. Well done, Ryan. And that was an utter mistake indeed. It just slipped,
1: yes,
0: and I realised,
1: sure,
0: of course. Yeah, yeah, totally. What does the QR stand for in QR barcodes?
1: Oh, QR.
0: Yeah. Think about what QR codes do, like,
1: yes,
0: their purpose in terms of...
1: It's scannable with your phone.
0: Or their benefit even, yeah.
1: And they send you as a direct link generally to websites.
0: Yeah. So what do you reckon the Q and the R stand for? They're pretty efficient.
1: It's quick reference. Yeah, quick. Maybe quick.
0: Yeah, quick's good. What do you think the R stands for?
1: Oh, I have to do the R as well.
0: Yes, I need the R. Yes, I need the Q and the R.
1: Oh, gosh.
0: What do you reckon?
1: Quick. God.
0: Well, what's it doing? Yeah, you're kind of hovering your phone over it, and it's doing something quickly that starts with an R.
1: It's quick. Nope, it's not referencing anything. It's not a reference. No.
0: No.
1: Nah. I don't know, sorry.
0: Don't be. It's been not at all. You want to pass this one on?
1: Absolutely. Yep, sure, yep.
0: No worries. You gave us Tchaikovsky and you've helped out the next person. We know the Q starts for quick.
1: All right.
0: Nice one, Ryan. Hey, enjoy your dinner and thanks so much for calling in and playing the quiz with me.
1: Okay, thank you.
0: Have a good night. Bye-bye. Darcy is in Roselle. Hey there, Darcy.
2: Hi.
0: Hi. Tell me, what's your favourite reason for leaving the house?
2: To see my friends.
0: Totally. And would this be like at school, on the weekend, just any time?
2: Any time.
0: Yeah. And do you enjoy it when you go and see them at school as well?
2: Yeah.
0: Yeah. And when you're not at school and you go out to see your friends, like maybe on the weekend or after school sometimes, what do you guys like to do?
2: I don't really know.
0: Do you play? Do you go outside? Do you?
2: We play and some of my friends do ballet with me.
0: Oh, okay. Yeah. You like ballet?
2: Yeah.
0: Yeah. Do you do that like weekly?
2: Yeah.
0: Oh, cool. How many friends do you usually hang out with? Three, four.
2: Lots.
0: You've got lots of friends. Good. And may they always be lost. That's awesome, Darcy. Cool. Now, do you have a brains trust to help you with questions in case you need it? You have someone in your family? Excellent. Okay. So the question we're up to, what does the QR stand for in QR barcodes? Now, we've got the Q because Ryan helped us out with that. It's quick, but I need the R and it's not reference.
2: Is it response?
0: It is. Nice work. Good on you, Darcy. Quick response is correct. All right, take a listen to this. Which song is this the opening riff to? Do you know what song that is? Just by
3: La Bamba.
2: La Bamba.
0: Oh, La Bamba. No, unfortunately. Although now that I'm listening, that I think back to hearing it, I'm like, oh, yeah, no, it's not La Bamba, unfortunately. Sorry about that, Darcy, but nice work on quick response for the QR codes. It's been great to talk to you and play the quiz with you.
2: Thank you. Bye.
0: All right, take care. Bye. Liz is in Sydney. Hey there, Liz.
4: Hi.
0: Hi. Going? Yeah, I'm well, thanks. What's your favourite reason for leaving the house?
4: Oh, I have to get up every morning and take my two rescue Kelpies for a big run for at least an hour and a half.
0: Every day.
4: Yep, every single day.
0: Awesome. How long have you had them?
4: One's 9 and 1's 8.
0: They're family. They're always family. But, I mean, been there. What are their names?
4: Luna and Spud.
0: Luna and Spud. Do they get along most of the time?
4: Oh, yes. They love each other dearly.

0: Excellent. They behave themselves when they're out on walks?
1: Yeah, they're really good.
0: Very good. Oh, that's great. So are they at you before you're ready to go? Or, like, do you know what I mean? Are they like, let's go, and they're causing a, you know, very welcomed ruckus?
1: I have my cup of tea, I have my breakfast, and as soon as I pick up my sunglasses or my car keys, they're there.
0: It's on.
1: Ready to go.
0: Beautiful. Yeah. Oh, that's great. That's so good. Okay, Liz, to the quiz. We're on a sound question. I'm going to play this again. I'm after the name of the song that this opening riff belongs to. It's not La Bamba. Take a listen. So I'm after the name of the song and who sings it. Any ideas?
1: I think it's I'll Never Find Another You.
0: Yep. Is that the... By? Yeah, that's right. By who?
1: Brain's gone dead.
0: No, it is I'll Never Find Another You by...
1: Oh.
0: The...
1: Not the Seekers.
0: Yay, Liz! Nah.

0: Nice work, Liz. I'll Never Find Another You by the Seekers is correct.
1: Sing that to my dogs every day.
0: No way. Do you really?
1: No, I should.
0: Oh, you should. Okay. I was like, wow, how, you know, serendipitous is that? Yeah, sing it. I'll Never Find Another You. You should sing it to your dogs on your morning, on your tomorrow's morning walk.
1: I will.
0: What was the real first name of Australian writer Miles Franklin?
1: I've got no idea. I'm sorry.
0: No, not at all. You want to pass this one on?
1: Absolutely.
0: No worries, but you gave us the Seekers and it's been great to talk to you. Enjoy your walk tomorrow morning and every day after that, Liz. Thank you.
1: Forever. See you, doll. Thank you.
0: Bye-bye. Bye. Ray's in Yurunga. Hey there, Ray.
2: Hi, Serene.
0: Hi. What's your favourite reason for leaving the house?
2: Well, I used to go riding motorbikes out in the bush.
0: Okay.
2: But I don't have a bike now, so I don't. I take the dogs out. I take the dog.
0: Yep.
2: The dog out for a drive every morning. But, 5 o'clock we go.
0: Yeah. And is it just a drive? There isn't like a point A, point like.
2: Well, no, I've got to do deliveries, papers.
0: Oh, okay.
2: And, yeah, no, we stop. We stop every, you know.
0: Nice.
2: You know, a few times anyway.
0: Oh, good. And that's a daily thing, you say, 5 a.m. out you get?
2: Yeah, and then, you know, and then go to the shop or.
0: Yeah, but how good is that? That that's something that, you know, you look forward to doing.
2: But he tells me when he wants to go. He you know, if I don't want to go, when he gets hungry or he wants to go to town or he's bored or something, he starts talking. So, you know, wow,
0: he's
2: wow,
0: like,
2: wow.
0: Yep, come on, Ray.
2: Yeah, like really.
0: Take me out.
2: Know, yep, starts head butting you with his nose,
0: yep.
2: You know, all that.
0: Yep. Oh, yeah. It's good motivator. Nah, nice. What's his name? What's his name? Your dog's name?
2: Oh, Nipper.
0: Nipper.
2: Yeah.
0: Good one. Cool.
2: Little Nipper. Yeah. He's a Kelpie.
0: Yeah, was good. Oh, okay. Another Kelpie. Good one. Yeah. Two Kelpies tonight. Cool. Nipper. It's great. Great dogs.
2: What's that guy talking about riding his push bike around? Like, did he say New England National Park?
0: To be honest, I can't remember where he said.
2: No, I didn't quite get where he was saying he was going either. Actually.
0: Oh, okay. No, I didn't catch. I can't remember, actually, to be honest.
2: With the little girl.
0: Yeah, with the little girl. Yeah, with his 5-year-old. All right, Ray, to the quiz. What was the real first name of Australian writer Miles Franklin? Do you know?
2: The real first name.
0: Yeah, the real first name of the Australian writer Miles Franklin. So Miles wasn't the real first name.
2: Yeah.
0: Wasn't this person's real first name.
2: Yeah. Gosh. Yeah, I think I know I think I know what they wrote in that, but Miles Franklin. Yeah. I know it, but I can't think of it. Yeah.
0: Oh, okay. Pass it on, Ray.
2: No, I knew QR and that, but no. This one,
0: not so much.
2: I got to know. She wrote,
0: is it coming? I'm giving you a sec to see if it's coming, but no?

0: No.
1: All
0: right. We'll
1: it's
0: pass
1: all right.
0: it on. That's all right, Ray. Good to
1: Bye.
0: Talk to you.
1: Bye.
0: Have a good night. Bye-bye. Caden's in Seaforth. Hey, Caden.
2: Hi.
0: Hi. Tell me, what's your favourite reason for leaving the house?
2: I love going to play golf.
0: Uh-huh. How often do you play?
2: Maybe once or twice a week.
0: Once or twice a week? I've got to ask. Are we talking, if you're going twice a week, this is interesting. Are you playing a full round, 9 holes or 18?
2: So usually on the weekend I'd play 18 holes,
0: yep.
2: But if you'll I can find time during the week, I'd play 9.
0: Yeah, you'll play 9. If you can sneak one in during the week you'll play mm-hmm. 9. Fair enough. How would you, have you got a handicap?
2: I do, but I'm not very good. I think it's 29.
0: Ah, pff, fine. It's fine. And where do you think your strength is? Off the tee? With the driver, or do you think, what do you reckon?
2: I'm pretty rubbish with my driver.
0: Okay.
2: But I would say I'm pretty good with my longer clubs that
0: yep.
2: aren't the driver. So.
0: Yeah.
2: Mm.
0: Putting?
2: No, I'm rubbish at putting.
0: How long have you been playing, Caden?
2: I'm 15 as of right now, and I've been playing
0: Happy
2: since
0: birthday.
2: I was around 9.
0: Oh, 9. All right, good. That's great. So you've got a love for it. That's excellent. What do you what do you love about it? What's the pool for you? What do you enjoy about golf?
2: Oh, I think it's just pretty rewarding when you like play well, and it is frustrating when you don't.
0: Yep.
2: But it's kind of the dopamine hit of getting it in a few less shots than you usually do. So
0: of course, chipping for me was always tough.
2: Mm.
0: Yeah, chipping used to bug me, man. How many balls have you lost?
2: Oh, too many.
0: It's too much fun. That's good. All right, Caden, to the quiz. Do you know what the real first name of Australian writer Miles Franklin is?
2: I don't, but can I phone a friend? My dad's in the room with
0: yeah,
2: me.
0: Yeah, go ahead. Ask your brain's trust. No problem.
3: Any ideas?
4: I think it might be Stella Maris or Stella.
0: Caden, go with your brain's trust.
4: Come on.
0: Yep, Stella is right. Nice work, Stella. Which Australian actor and comedian is known for his portrayal of adventurer Russell Coit in All Aussie Adventures? Heard of this one?
2: I've got no idea, but Dad, anything from you?
4: Russell.
0: All Aussie Adventures. Russell Coit.
4: It was it the guy who was in Captain Ken?
0: Yeah. Just need the name.
4: I can't really help you.
0: Oh, no.
4: I can picture his face.
0: Yeah. You can see his face.
2: So we're all out of ideas.
0: Oh, no. Well, you want to pass it on?
4: Sorry.
2: Mm-hmm.
0: No, not at all. You gave us Stella as well, and it's been great to talk with you, Caden. Good luck with golf, huh? Keep at it.
2: Thank you.
0: Yeah, take care. Have a good night. Katie is in Gosford. Hello there, Katie.
5: Hello, how are you?
0: I'm very well, thank you. Tell me, what's your favourite reason for leaving the house?
5: Well, I work from home, so leaving the house is a bit hard, but I walk the grandkids to school and preschool, and that gets me out of this.
0: Yeah, that's good to get out. Do you have like a work from cafe or something day? Because, you know, you work from home, but do you sometimes take that home out to like a cafe?
5: Sometimes I had a work from house of daughter to co-mine children.
0: Do you look forward to that?
5: I do, actually.
0: Oh, good.
5: I do quite like the grandchildren more than I think I ever liked my own children, so yeah.
0: Yeah, I think my mum and probably my mother-in-law would relate. Oh, actually, no, not my mother-in-law, but probably my father-in-law maybe. I don't know. But, yes, my mother would definitely, yeah, relate. Probably my
5: mother-in-law. Totally different
0: relationship. Oh, it's so different. It's so different. You know, they call, it's like, yeah, you're well, but I'd like to speak with my grandchild, please. Okay, fine, off you go. I get it, and I respect it, so it's important. It's great. It's wonderful. How many grandchildren do you have?
5: I have 6 grandsons.
0: Oh, 6 grandsons.
5: Yeah, from 4 daughters because they've lost the recipe for how to make girls.
0: Get out. Are you serious, Katie? That's incredible. From 4 daughters.
5: I know. Wow. I know.
0: They've lost the recipe. Oh, wow, that's incredible. Oh, wow. May they, grow, live long and stay healthy. That's fantastic. All right, Katie, to the quiz. Do you know the name of the Australian actor and comedian who's known for his portrayal of adventurer

0: Musselcoit in All Aussie Adventures. Yeah, do you know him?
1: It's Glenn Robbins.
0: Yeah, good on you. Glenn Robbins is right. Which baseball star was Marilyn Monroe married to for just 9 months in the 1950s?
1: Oh, I know this, and I've got to try and think of his name. Hang on. I'm going to have to go through the Simon and Garfunkel song to get to him.
0: Yeah, do it.
1: I can't think of it. I do know it, and it's going to kill me because I know the name. Wasn't Babe Ruth. It was the other one. Mm-hmm.
0: I know you know it, Katie. I'm willing it to you, Katie.
1: It's going to kill me. It's going to kill me. I'm going to be like, how embarrassing.
0: It's not embarrassing. It's just annoying when it doesn't come when you want it to come.
1: She was married to Arthur Miller. I've got the song going through my head and I can't get
0: to it. Focus.
1: Oh, I'm so embarrassed. I can't remember. And I do know it's not Mickey Mantle. I'm not really good with American footballers, but I do know this one.
0: This one was a baseballer.
1: He was really nice to her. When she died, he paid for all her funeral and he did really love her.
0: Yeah. And his name was... I know
1: all the stuff, but I can't think of his name. Let someone else have it.
0: Even Joe's willing it to you, our producer.
1: Oh, no, Joe.
0: Come on. Come on, Katie. Joe is willing it to you.
1: Joe DiMaggio. Thank you, Joe.
0: It was there. I'm like, come on. Sometimes it's just timing. Joe DiMaggio's right. Nice work, Katie. All right. What was the name of the first artificial satellite to orbit the Earth, launching in October 1957?
1: I think it might be Sputnik.
0: Yeah, that's the one.
1: Oh,
0: okay. Yeah, Sputnik 1. Well done.
1: This all my time.
0: Which ABBA song was Australia's highest selling single of 1976?
1: Waterloo?
0: It wasn't Waterloo. You know what? If I was on the other side of this call, I probably would have said the same thing. Yeah, no, it wasn't Waterloo. But Katie, nice work on Joe DiMaggio. That one was the win tonight. Really great to play the quiz with you and talk to you too. Have a lovely rest of the evening and, of course, hanging out with your grandkids when that time comes around tomorrow.
1: Thank you.
0: All right. Take care. Bye-bye. We're playing the National Weekend Evenings Quiz. The question we're up to, which ABBA song was Australia's highest selling single of 1976? It's not Waterloo. If you know the answer, don't text me. Call and play the quiz with me. 1-300-800-222. A little bit slow on the phones tonight, but that's okay. We had a nice run. I want another run. I want to see my screen lighting up so I can chit-chat with you. And I know someone out there knows the answer to this question. Which ABBA song was Australia's highest selling single of 1976? It wasn't Waterloo. If you know, give me a call. 1-300-800-222.
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0: We're playing the National Weekend Evenings Quiz. The question we're up to, which ABBA song was Australia's highest selling single of 1976. A couple of you were texted me through with the answer and the answer's right. All you've got to do is pick up the phone and play the quiz with me. 1-300-800-222. It's not Waterloo. And while we're playing the quiz, we're also talking about your favourite reason for leaving the house. Tim on the text line says, visiting my fave watering hole. That one is for that texter. What about you? 1-300-800-222. Jeff is with me on the mobile. Hello there, Jeff.
8: Hello. We think it's Mamma Mia.
0: You think it's Mamma Mia? Wait, before...

0: on, before we get to the quiz question, tell me, what's your favourite reason for leaving the house?
1: Going to watch the Mighty Tigers play football.
0: Very good. Okay, fair enough. When's that? Has that happened or is it happening? I haven't kept up, to be honest.
1: Oh, no, unfortunately we lost today, but next Friday we've got the Bombers in the Dreamtime game.
0: Okay, so another crack
1: so
0: then.
1: So we're a chance for a win.
0: Very good. Chance for a win. Another good reason to leave the house. All right, the question we're up to, yeah, is which ABBA song was Australia's highest selling single of 1976? It's not Waterloo. Which one did you say? Sorry, what did you say you thought it was?
1: Mamma Mia.
0: Oh, no.
1: Well, thanks.
0: Yeah, it's not Mamma Mia, but thanks so much for calling in, Jeff. Good to talk to you.
1: Bye.
0: Have a good night. Bye-bye. 1-300-800-222. Come on, we're getting close to the news. We need a winner tonight. 1-300-800-222. You keep texting me the right answer, but you don't call to play the quiz with me. I know sometimes you're like, oh, I don't want to call. I'm going to leave it for someone else. My call won't get through. That's not true. It's not always true because I'm calling you. I'm begging you. I'm not ashamed to beg. I will beg you. Call me. Call me, play the quiz with me. 1-300-800-222. I know that there are a few of you out there that know which ABBA song was Australia's highest selling single of 1976. We've ruled out Waterloo. We have ruled out Mamma Mia. 1-300-800-222. And Gary, going to go to Gary. Hello there, Gary.
2: Hello, how are you today?
0: I'm well, thank you. Tell me, what's your favourite reason for leaving the house?
2: Lately, I've been playing.
0: Oh, Gary, where'd you go? Oh, no, we lost Gary. Hello?
2: Yes.
0: Oh, you're back.
2: Hello?
0: Oh, good. We lost you for a few seconds there. Can you hear me?
2: Oh, sorry. Okay, right.
0: That's all right.
2: I can hear you, yes.
0: What's your favourite reason for leaving the house?
2: I play croquet and I'm really enjoying it.
0: Oh, good stuff. How long have you been playing?
2: Yeah. A bit over a year now.
0: Yeah.
2: You know, I'm turning into a bit of a whiz.
0: Ah, nice work. It's your calling. But what made you pick it up?
2: Just I needed something to do to give me out and about the house and enjoying the environment. Yeah, it's lovely.
0: Oh, nice. How often do you play?
2: Twice a week.
0: Yeah.
2: Mondays and Wednesdays in the morning.
0: Mondays and Wednesdays. In the morning, did you say?
2: Yeah.
0: Oh, what a great way to...
2: We don't play if the temperature's over 27 degrees, though, because it's a bit too hot.
0: Yeah, fair enough. Fair enough. Yeah. And what a way to start the day as well.
2: Exactly.
0: Yeah. Cool. Well, the best with it, Gary. Now, tell me, do you know which ABBA song was Australia's highest-selling single of 1976? We've ruled out Waterloo and we've ruled out Mamma Mia.
2: Okay, it was probably the third one you got ruled out. I think it's Fernando.
0: Uh-huh.

Nice work. Gary, you were right. Fernando is correct. Well done. All right. Here's a sound question for you. We're staying on music. Right. Name this song and the band performing it. Take a listen.

0: Do you know the name of that song and who sings it?
1: The Storm's Milky Way.
0: Okay.
1: Under the Milky Way.
0: Yep.
1: But the band, oh, no, I can't, no. I'm sorry.
0: No, don't know the band?
1: Have you got a hint there for me?
0: Under the Milky Way is correct. When people pray, they often look up to the sky.
1: Okay. Pray the little sky. Jesus Christ and the Hooplers. I don't know what they're called.
0: Gary, you got a brains trust there? Any help? Or?
1: Oh, I have. No, no, she's
2: sorry,
1: useless.
2: She's too busy laughing.
0: Can't think.
1: Yeah,
0: want to pass it on?
1: Yeah, we'll pass it on.
0: All right, well done, Fernando. No, of course. Thanks so much for calling in and playing the quiz with me. It's been great to talk to you, Gary.
1: No worries.
0: Have a good night.
1: Good on you.
0: Thanks a lot.
1: Bye now.
0: Bye-bye.

0: Nikki's in Winston Hills. Hey there, Nikki.
1: Oh, hi.
0: Hi. Tell me about you. Sorry?
1: Sorry?
0: Oh, no. I was just going to say, tell me your favourite reason for leaving the house.
1: To go anywhere on a holiday.
0: Oh, yeah. How often does that come around for you, Nikki?
1: It is not super often, but I'm going on a big one this year.
0: Oh, nice. Where are you going?
1: Morocco.
0: Oof. First time?
1: Yes.
0: Fantastic. Yeah, I'd be super duper. It is on my list as spots. How long are you going to – is Morocco the only country going to and from?
1: Just Morocco. Oh, via Paris on the way back, but just Morocco, yes.
0: Just Morocco mainly. Oh, good. How long are you going to be away?
1: 3 weeks.
0: Oh, yes. You're going to really take and spend some time there. There is – that's good because there's so much to do, see – oh, my goodness.
1: Yeah, it might not be enough.
0: No, I know. When you think, honestly, it's just incredible. And then because you're so close to, oh, look, Spain's just a hop away.
1: No more time.
0: Go. Yeah, I know. That's right. Oh, look, I wish you all the best. You're going to absolutely love it. Cool. That is hell of a reason for leaving the house. That's so cool. All right, Nikki, we're on a sound question. We've got this. So this is a bit of Under the Milky Way by, I need the name of the band. Let me play this grab for you. You reckon you know?
1: No, maybe, but play it.
0: Okay, let me play it. Take a listen.

0: So that's under the Milky Way by
1: the church.
0: That's the one. The church is correct. Oh, goodness me. The church is right. That's the gong, Nikki, which means this next question will be I know, we're at that time. Yes, no pressure. But if you get it right, you win, like you're tonight's winner. So let's just push that aside and focus on the question. It's not too bad, actually. Which star sign is represented by the archer? Star sign represented by the archer.
1: Is it Capricorn?
0: Oh, Nikki.
1: No.
0: It's not. Joe and I had a big sigh, like our shoulders have slouched and we're... It's not.
1: No,
0: but nonetheless, it's been so lovely to speak with you and
1: thank you.
0: A wonderful time in Morocco when that trip comes around. Good on you.
1: Thank you.
0: Awesome. Take care. Have a good night. Okay. Bye-bye. Bye. Where am I? Peter is in Gosford. Hello there, Peter.
2: Hello.
0: Hi. Tell me, what's your favourite reason for leaving the house?
2: Well, I have several, but my favourite reason is to travel. I go officiating in my sport. Wherever I go, I like to travel to the places that I'm, like, do extra travel when I'm officiating, so I get to see the country when other people have paid for my ticket.
0: Okay. Well, yeah, why wouldn't you, right? Hello?
2: Can you hear me?
0: Yeah, I can hear you. Can you hear me?
2: There you go.
0: Sorry, the line's not great. So let's get to the quiz so that we don't get cut out, because this is our last question. You get it right, you're tonight's winner. Which star sign is represented by the archer, Peter, and it's not Capricorn?
2: Is it Sagittarius?
0: It is Sagittarius. Nice work, and congratulations, you are tonight's winner. Nice work. Good on you, Peter. Tonight's National Weekend Evenings quiz winner. I'm going to pop you on hold. Producer Joe's going to take down your details so we can send you the ABC Evenings quiz fridge magnet as your prize, along with a book. Yeah, man, bragging rights. Along with a book. Let Joe know what genres you like, and we will see what we can find. Peter, congratulations again. Good on you.
2: Thank you so much.
0: All right. Enjoy your prize when it comes to you. And thank you, everyone, for playing the quiz with me. Tonight, time surely does fly while we're having fun. We got a little bit of time to squeeze in a bit of the rest of the Seekers, I'll Never Find Another You, before we head to the news.

0: And the Seekers there with I'll Never Find Another You. We're heading to the news then, niche jobs. And this week, what does it take to make the perfect cheese? Not just one type of cheese. Try 13. We're meeting a cheese-making master next.
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0: this is ABC News with David Rowlands. The Prime Minister says young people can still use tools like negative gearing to build a property portfolio by investing in new homes rather than existing ones. Last week's federal budget limited negative gearing, where some rental losses are offset through tax, to new properties only, while grandfathering existing arrangements. The government argues the changes will improve housing affordability for first home buyers, but has faced questions about the impact on young people who might want to invest in property in the future. Anthony Albanese says future investors can purchase new homes, which will also help improve housing supply.
1: The difference is that not only will they be building an asset and wealth for themselves, they'll be building an asset and wealth for the nation at the same time, boosting supply. Now that is a change, that is a common sense change.
0: The man who was killed by a shark after being bitten near Rottnest Island off the coast of Perth yesterday has been identified. 38-year-old Stephen Mattaboni was spearfishing with friends at Horseshoe Reef, about 1 kilometre north of Margery Bay, when he was attacked by a 4-metre white shark just before 10 o'clock in the morning. His friends retrieved him from the water and returned to Geordie Bay, where paramedics performed CPR. However, he was unable to be revived. In a statement, his wife Shireen says Stephen's loved ones are broken by his loss. She says Stephen will be remembered as a devoted father to his two young daughters, fiercely loyal and endlessly generous. Italy's Prime Minister Giorgia Meloni will travel to the northern Italian city of Modena later today, a day after several people were injured in a car ramming incident there. A 30-year-old man, born in Italy and of North African origin, allegedly drove a car into a crowd in the city centre yesterday, injuring 8 people, 4 of them seriously. He tried to flee and allegedly stabbed a passerby who tried to stop him before being arrested later by police. Prosecutors in Modena say the suspect is under investigation for massacre and personal injury, adding that efforts are underway to establish the motive behind his actions. Authorities in the Maldives have suspended the search for the bodies of 4 Italian divers believed to be deep inside an underwater cave after the death of a military diver trying to recover them. More from the BBC's Anbarasan Etherajan.
2: They sent about 8 divers into the water. One of them did not come up again, so they went back into the water. Sergeant Mohamed Mahdi was lying unconscious deep in the water, so they had to bring him up, and he was airlifted to the capital, Male. And while he was undergoing treatment, unfortunately, he passed away. That was a big shock for the Maldivian team and the rescue team. And also, it's a very small country. It's a city that news spreads very fast, and people know each other very well. So it was a big shock for the rescue teams, and this has come in addition to the already very tragic situation.
0: Democrat members of the US Congress say a Senate official has removed security funding that could be used for President Donald Trump's planned $560 million White House ballroom from a massive spending package. The decision

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2: Hello, I hope you're enjoying your Sunday night wherever we may find you across the country. Niche Jobs is coming up in just a moment and we're in for a treat. We're going to meet a veteran in the art of cheese making, a masterful cheese crafter who's been curdling and coagulating professionally for over 30 years. Then we go back in time, we go back to a time before loneliness was called loneliness. We're going to be in the 17th century. And the place? Well, the Christian church and medieval churchmen among monks and nuns and what we can learn about coping with loneliness.
3: Evenings.
2: What's your favourite kind of cheese? Mine is, look, I love halloumi cheese, most definitely. I also like, I think it's called Kashkawan or something along those lines. I love, oh my goodness, I actually like quite a few cheeses. But what about you? Let me know, 1-300-800-222, or you can text in your favourite cheese, and why is it your favourite cheese, to 0467-922-702. And have you ever thought about what goes into making your favourite cheeses? Philippa Abella sees the process through right from cow to cheese board, and she joins me now for Niche Jobs. Philippa, welcome to National Weekend Evenings.
4: Thank you.
2: How'd you learn the tradition of cheese making?
4: Oh, well, my mother taught us when we were very little. She immigrated to Australia, and I was 4 years old, and my parents bought a farm and it had dairy cows. So we used to supply milk to the local milk factory. Mm-hmm. So she used to make her own cottage cheese. And so we started from there.
2: Ah, so cottage cheese was the first cheese you made?
4: Yeah, the first. It's a soft cheese. It's like a cottage cheese, yes.
2: Yeah, go ahead.
4: And then from there we used to dry it and we used to make what we call the Maltese pepper cheese. Mm. And that is marinated in vinegar and vinegar and lots of black pepper. Mm. So, and that's a favourite with most Maltese people, especially in watermelon season, because they eat it with watermelon.
2: Ah, of course. Cheese and watermelon can be a very lovely pairing.
4: Yes.
2: And just the way you've just described that with the pepper on the outside, you've reminded me of another cheese. I'm of Lebanese heritage. When it kind of comes to Malta, there's some similarities, actually. I wonder if it's the same in our cuisine. My neighbour across the road is Maltese, so sometimes we giggle at even how our languages are sometimes similar. Yeah. So there's a particular cheese that I grew up with still now. It's called Schenkleisch. It's like this round. This is how I buy it. Round, it's kind of got a peachy colour to it. Just, I think that's just been stained due to the ingredients. And on the outside, it's got pepper and herbs and a bit of chili as well.
4: And that's I'm not going to say I ever heard of
2: okay. And it's it's marinated and sits in some oil, and we can cut that up and have it almost like a bruschetta. But that one's also paired with some watermelon as well. Okay. So do you have a favourite type of cheese, Philippa?
4: I like a Gouda.
2: Yeah.
4: I like a Gouda, so I do make Gouda. And the fresh cheese. I like the fresh cheese because I can use it in a lot of different ways. Like we use it in making pastizzis. Mm. We use it in making raviolis, cheese raviolis. And we also use it in our soups. We can make, like the Maltese call it, a widow's soup. So it's mostly soup made with white vegetables like cauliflower, potato. And then they, you make it with probably chicken stock. And then towards the end, the last five or 10 minutes, you put in the fresh cottage cheese that we make. Mm-hmm. And it sort of becomes squeaky. A bit like halloumi, but not.

0: not salty.
1: Gotcha.
0: Yeah, and we put eggs in with the soup too. So you poach egg and this cottage cheese, and it's called widow's soup.
1: Widow's soup. I'm going to have to look that up. That sounds delicious. Philippa, can you tell me a little bit more about how your mother came to be in Australia and a little bit more about the kind of life that you've lived here growing up?
0: Okay, righto. So my father was here in Australia because I think it was depression and they couldn't make a living because he was a farmer. So he was here about 6 months before we immigrated, and my mum came out here on a ship for 30 days with four children, four girls under the age of five. Mm. So, and she didn't know no English. So she was a very courageous woman. So I think the women in those days were, I don't know whether I could do that now, travel like 30 days on a ship with four kids. But my parents bought a cane farm, and we had a few dairy cows there on it too. So my parents used to milk and used to send the milk to the local factory. And in the meantime, we used to separate our milk and make cream, and we used to make our own butter. So it was a pretty hard life, but it was a good life. We had a good upbringing.
1: Mm.
0: Yeah, so, yeah. And then I, you know, when I married, my husband is of Maltese heritage, but he was born in Australia. He, we bought, just not long after we got married, we bought a farm, and it had dairy cows on it. So we started milking and sending separated our milk, and we used to send cream into the local factory before we got a milk quota. So that's how we started dairying, and we dairied for about 30 years.
1: Wow. And
0: yes, and in the meantime, I was making, at the same time, with any spare milk that we had, I used to make the cottage cheese, and I was actually selling it to my, you know, friends and Maltese people, you know. So, and that's how it started with me anyway. Yeah.
1: And it sounds like that you've been involved in dairy in other ways too. So you mentioned cream there.
0: Yeah, yes. We used to, my husband and I, when we first started dairying, that's what we did. We just used to separate our milk, and we used to send out the cream into the milk factory. And then with the separated milk, we used to feed pigs. The best pork is dairy-fed pork.
1: Oh, okay.
0: Yes.
1: Right. Why would
0: That's what the butchers used to tell us.
1: That's what the butchers used to tell you, right. So how many different types of cheese do you make?
0: Oh, well, I make like the fresh cheese, and I make feta and halloumi.
1: When you say fresh cheese, what are you referring to?
0: It's like a cottage cheese. It's
1: gotcha.
0: So as soon as I milk the cow, I bring it in while it's still warm, and I set it with rennet. And then within a half an hour, it's set. So I chop it all up, and then the whey comes to the top, and I put the curds in the baskets, and they settle pretty quick, and that's the cheese that we use for the pastizzis. The bought pastizzis, most shop pastizzis that you buy are made with ricotta cheese, which I make too. I make ricotta cheese too. I make that out of the whey. So nothing goes to waste. So I just normally keep the whey, add a little bit more milk to it, and I get ricotta.
1: Mm-hmm.
0: So ricotta's quite easy to make. So I make fresh cheese, feta, halloumi, ricotta, the pepper cheese. I've made gouda. I've made pepperoni, Romano, Parmesan. I've made mozzarella, and I've made a Swiss cheese, and Camembert, blue vein cheese, which my grandsons like the blue vein cheese. So there's a lot of different ones.
1: There are. I love camembert, that nice soft cheese with crackers and grapes and some dried fruits. It's really yummy.
0: Yeah.
1: Oh, I'm salivating now speaking to you. I feel like I want to go home and make whip up a cheese board, Philippa. If you have just joined us, you're with me, Serene Damaki, on ABC Radio's National Weekend Evenings for Niche Jobs. We are learning all about the craft of cheese making with Philippa Abella, who has seen this process through right from cow to cheese board with decades of experience. What's your favourite kind of cheese? Let me know, 0467 922 702. And in a moment, have you wondered what the process for making all of these wonderful cheeses, or at least a few of these wonderful cheeses that Philippa has been talking about is? Well, we'll get into that in just a tick.
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1: So, Philippa, what is the process for making the cheese? I believe you start by milking your own cows.
0: Yes, I milk my own cow. So while it's still warm, I set it with rennet. And then it depends what cheese I want to make.
1: Yeah, sorry, what do you set it with?
0: Rennet.
1: Rennet.
0: Vegetable rennet. Uh-huh. Vegetable rennet, yeah.
1: Is that like what is that?
0: It's liquid.
1: Oh, okay.
0: It's a liquid.
1: Okay.
0: So I set it with vegetable rennet. And though, for instance, if I'm making feta, I will make a starter with a different culture A, and it takes so I mix that up with it at the same time as I'm doing the rennet, and then let it sit, and then I let it sit for maybe an hour, and then I will cut it up in whatever size they, you know, like every quarter of an inch or half an inch, and then I will stir it for about an hour. I stir it for about an hour, and then I will take the whey away and put the curds in a mold, and then I'll let it sit on my bench for the rest of the day. If it's not hot, if it's hot, I will put it in the fridge. But if it's not hot, I leave it on the bench, and then I salt it with for about. It stays in the salt, actually.
1: Mm-hmm.
0: It stays in the salt. I make a brine solution with 180 grams of salt to every litre. I boil my water, and then I add the salt to it and then let it cool. And then I put my feta in it.
1: Right.
0: So that's the process for the feta.
1: Mm.
0: And then after a day or two, I marinate it. I marinate some feta, and I marinate it with mainly vegetable oil or grapeseed oil, because I used to do it with olive oil, but olive oil sets in the fridge.
1: It does.
0: So I make it with mainly vegetable oil or grapeseed oil, and I put any herbs that I've got in the garden, a little bit of lemon juice in it, squeeze of lemon juice in it, garlic, rosemary, basil, whatever herbs I've got in the garden, I put in there and add a little bit of colour. But I put a little bit of capsicum in there. So it's really nice.
1: Mm.
0: And then the halloumi is another process where you don't only need the rennet for the halloumi. So the halloumi, you've got to set it, and then after about half an hour that it's set, you chop it up and put it on a low heat, and you heat it to 40 degrees over 40 minutes, and then you stir it at the same time, and then you get it out and put it in molds, and I like putting a little bit of weights on it to press it down, and then I boil the whey again and slice the cheese and drop the cheese back into the whey, and that cooks it. And that cooks the halloumi, and that stops it. That's the trick for it, so it doesn't melt when you when you fry it or grill it.
1: Well, it's so interesting that you point that out. Just listening to you talk through the process of a few cheeses there, it's really interesting because, yeah, the cheeses there, they have their own identity, don't they? Like from texture to taste, but you're still working with very similar base ingredients and then you're building up from there.
0: That's right. And when you're using, when you're heating milk and any type of milk, if you're making cheese, you only use stainless steel pots also.
1: Okay, so that's important. So equipment.
0: That's important, yeah. Yep. And being clean and, having good hygiene. So, yeah, that's about it. And then the other cheeses like Romano and Parmesan, you've got to heat, like Romano, you've got to heat it to about, you use a different culture for that. That's a culture C, which takes the heat. So you've got to heat that very slowly on a low heat to about 48 degrees. And then the same process, you drain it, put it in a mould, and you've got to press that. You've got to press that for about maybe 20 hours. You've got to press the Romano for about 20 hours.
1: Okay.
0: And then you take it out and you salt it for about 20 hours.
1: Wow. Well, yeah. you've mentioned cultures a few times. What does that look like? Is that something you buy from or it's supplied to you?
0: Yeah, different cultures I buy from. Cheese Links in Victoria, I get all my cultures from Victoria, and it's like different powders.
1: Yeah, got it. Okay.
0: Yeah, and I keep them in the freezer, so, so they last for a while in the freezer. But, and then a Parmesan is Parmesan and Romano are made with some of the milk has to be skim milk.
1: Right.
0: I do make them. I cheat, though. I do make them with full cream milk because I like the taste of it. So, and the same process, but Parmesan you heat to about 52 degrees.
1: Oh, okay. You mentioned that having clean equipment is important. What else would you call out as maybe a couple, but one or two things that are really important when it comes to the process for making cheese? I'm thinking about temperature and what about the cows?
0: Well, the cows have got to be happy. They've got to be happy cows.
1: Mm-hmm.
0: I mean, you know, my cow gets fed well, so she's always waiting for me at the gate. She knows like about 6:15, she's at the gate waiting for me. 4:00, she's waiting at the gate for me to get milked. And I've just got to keep out of her way because she just runs in. So, yeah. They've got to be contented cows to get good milk. Yep.
1: And the temperature is important, like having...
0: And the temperature
1: does it need to be precise?
0: About 32, 33 degrees. You see, I just get it. And I set it, as soon as it comes from the cow, I strain it.
1: Yeah.
0: And I set it straight away. But if you were buying store-bought milk, you have to heat it to 32 degrees.
1: Okay. Has the way you make cheese changed over the years, Philippa? You've been making cheese for decades.
0: Well, I've been making fresh cheeses and pepper cheese for a long time. The other cheeses, I've probably been making them for about 15 years. I don't think it's changed that much. I think more people are interested in making their own cheese. I think we're going, we don't want additives in our foods.
1: Mm.
0: I think that's what it is. I get a lot of young people that are interested in learning.
1: Yeah. And I want to get to that in a tick. What's the most amount of cheese you've ever made?
0: Oh, well... what's the most? Normally I only make two cheeses at a time if I'm going to make any. It depends how much milk I've got too, because it takes approximately about 10 litres of milk to make 1 kilo of cheese.
1: Okay.
0: That's the hard cheeses.
1: Wow.
0: So I make mainly fresh cheese every day, and then I make feta and halloumi as I need it, or if one of the children want feta or halloumi, you know, they tell me, can you make me some? And I do. if I'm making any more than two, I've got to have a lot of milk though. I've got to have like about 30 litres of milk to be making two lots of cheeses. And I just normally have two pots and I have a pad because otherwise I don't know what I've done with what. So I have a pad and write it down what I'm supposed to do each time. So And that's the main thing to do, I think. But I generally one cheese at a time, or no more than two cheeses at a time.
1: What do you love about making?
0: I do make feta and halloumi on the same day.
1: Yeah. What do you love about making cheese? What do you love about your craft?
0: Well, it's a hobby for me, and I love learning. You never stop learning, no matter how old you get, and I've always loved learning. So, I had a lady that wanted. She was teaching me how to do smocking, and she said to me one day, she said, "Will you teach me how to make pastizzis and raviolis?" She said, "And I will show you how to make feta and halloumi." So that's how I started making feta and halloumi, and the rest I had a cheese making book that I had for years and years and years, but I didn't know where to get the cultures and the starters from.
1: Right.
0: So once I found that out, I started experimenting making my other cheeses.
1: Great. Now, Philippa, you know, you're a cheesemaker. You're based in Queensland. We've heard so much from you in terms of the process of making cheeses. You can hear the love for cheesemaking in your voice. You talk about it as being a hobby. Do you also teach the craft of cheesemaking?
0: I do, yes, I do. People ask me, can you teach me? And I say, well, I don't advertise. It's probably word of mouth most. And I'll just say, can you get six of your friends together? And because I don't want to be teaching one-on-one. Mm. So I say, get between 6 and 10 people together and I will teach you. And what I normally do is I will make feta and halloumi and ricotta and fresh cheese. And I have them there at class. So I set it all. And in class, I teach them how to make feta and halloumi and ricotta.
1: Yeah.
0: So while the cheese is set, while the milk is setting, I teach them how to make pastizzis.

0: and do them too. So that's the way it my cheese making classes go.
1: And you mentioned a little bit earlier that you're noticing more people there interested in cheese making, and you mentioned something about you know, because people don't want additives in their food. Yeah. Anything else in terms of what you've noticed and more people being interested in cheese making?
0: No, well, because they can use the, you know, they can, a lot of them, you know, they love their pastizzis.
1: I love a good pastizzi too.
0: do you know what they are? Yeah, so love I make them. Mine with fresh cheese. I don't make them with ricotta.
1: Okay.
0: So they're not as dry with the fresh cheese. So they all love pastizzis, and so they're interested in learning how to make pastizzis. And most people use feta and halloumi, so they're always interested in those three cheeses and ricotta. And we make the ricotta with the whey that's left over from the feta and halloumi and the fresh cheese.
1: Yes.
0: So I just add a little bit more milk to it, and we make ricotta with that.
1: And it is, I think, patience would be called for this kind of craft. It is a slow process, yes. Isn't it?
0: It is. I say to people, I work around it. I normally go and do vacuum cleaning or washing, and then I come back and I stir it a little bit and check the temperature and that sort of thing. Yeah.
1: Yeah. So if for anyone listening, if they, you know, they're maybe inspired by this, or they're pumped, excited, and or anybody who has been thinking about it for a while, is it, what would you recommend, and how can, maybe someone get started into looking at making their own cheese?
0: Well, they can start by making the fresh cheese, like the pastizzi cheese, I call it, the cottage cheese. And they can start by doing halloumi, which is, you don't need any cultures for it. All you need is the rennet. So they can start off with that, and they can experiment a little bit more as they get along, you know, when they get more confident.
1: Yeah. And importantly, put a lot of love into it, right? Because that comes out of the end product.
0: Exactly. I've had we have cheese making classes, and I grill halloumi.

0: Of course. You know, so. Of course. Yeah. Philippa, it's been so lovely to speak with you. I know I've learned a lot. Like I told you, I'm really pumped to do a cheese board over the weekend. And thank you for taking us into your decades of experience and a craft that we can hear is very close to your heart.
1: It is. Yes, it is.
0: Thank you, Philippa.
1: Okay, thank you very much.
0: Philippa Rabella, cheesemaker based in Queensland for our niche jobs.
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0: A very big welcome to you if you're joining us off the back of the NRL. Coming up soon, we'll learn a thing or two from how nuns and monks used to cope with loneliness in the 17th century, before the word even existed. But first, let's hear a track. Here's Sam Fender and Olivia Dean with Rein Me In.

0: Yeah, Sam Fender and Olivia Dean. They're up next. How mums and nunts of the 17th century perceived and coped with what we know as today as loneliness.
1: Bet you didn't know we're the world's biggest gamblers.
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1: I'm finding out why and if we really are the lucky country. 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
0: Loneliness has been framed as a modern epidemic. In fact, the word itself was not in common use before the 19th century. This doesn't mean people didn't feel alone. I guess they just had different names and understandings of it. In the early days of the Christian church, monks and nuns were required to forsake society for a life of solitary prayer. Their forced isolation was a prerequisite for spiritual success. But despite finding potential spiritual success in seclusion, how did monks and nuns deal with loneliness? And what can we as a modern society learn from their battles with isolation? Joining us tonight on National Weekend Evenings is Dr. Claire Walker from the University of Adelaide's School of Historical and Classical Studies. Claire, thank you for keeping us company. Thanks for joining us on National Weekend Evenings.
5: I'm very glad to join you.
0: Claire, I mentioned that the word loneliness wasn't often used before the 19th century. Why was that?
5: Well, I guess it probably wasn't in the lexicon, so to speak, although there are some instances of it. It just wasn't used very commonly, and so I guess it wasn't thought about in the same terms that we think about it in the 21st century.
0: So how was it understood pre 19th century?
5: Well, I mean, I think what's really important to remember is that I know that we're talking about monks and nuns who obviously were supposed to isolate themselves. Mm. But generally speaking, before the 19th century, people weren't often alone in the way that we are today. People lived more communally. I'm not saying that they all lived in multi-generational households or anything, but because people lacked the kinds of things that sociologists and scholars argue have led to the modern loneliness epidemic, like, you know, computers, suburbia, you know, all of those things, people tended to live more in their, interact more with their village, their community, their neighbourhood. They might work together, socialise together. You know, there was usually just one local tavern or, you know, only a few places where you would socialise with your neighbours. Mm. And obviously one key centre or central focus for bringing people together was, of course, the local religious institution or parish

0: church, which wasn't just a provider of religious services, but often it oversaw lots of feasts and festivals and social activities too.
1: Mm.
0: So loneliness was kind of not, I suppose, as prevalent because people were far more engaged with other people. But then, you know, when we think of loneliness at this time, you know, going back to thinking about monks and nuns, it was seen as something positive. It was a way to connect with God. You had to separate yourself from human company in order to focus on God and the divine world.
1: Were there different names? What different names did people in the past have for feelings of isolation? Were there?
0: There are various words, but I think the one that comes to mind first and foremost is solitude.
1: Yeah, okay.
0: And it didn't have negative connotations. Well had positive connotations.
1: Yeah. Okay, yeah.
0: Yeah. So, you know, and it all stemmed, you know, that whole principle stemmed from the notion that you had to be in tune with the divine. So you had to, you know, separate yourself from not only the company of others, but in a sense yourself, you know, to really hear what God was telling you.
1: Right. So there wasn't a view at the time that the two can go hand in hand and strike a balance.
0: There were in some instances. I mean, certainly in religious institutions, people could

0: sort of kind of pray and communicate with God while going about their day-to-day activities, which, you know, often brought them into contact with other people. But often, you know, it was believed that to truly connect with God, to, you know, to speak with him directly and become, you know, more spiritual, you had to be alone. You had to be abstracted in order to really listen to what he was telling you.
1: Who created the monastic rules that institutionalized isolation?
0: Well, there were various people. They were usually religious men, but later on there were some women who developed rules for monasticism or religious life as well. But what happened really was, I mean, there are other rules as well, earlier rules, but the main rule that dominated monasticism for most of the Middle Ages and indeed still exists today was the Benedictine rule, which was found, which was drawn up by Benedict of Nursia, who adapted the principles of the desert hermit experience. You know, in the early centuries of Christianity, people would take themselves out into the desert to be totally isolated, to pray and fast and get closer to God. Obviously, that wasn't so possible in Europe, particularly in the winter, where the desert experience might actually end in your
1: demise.
0: Death.
1: Yeah.
0: So they adapted that desert hermit experience to their own time and place, you know, in Europe, and communal contemplation in monastic communities. So the idea was that you kind of still had that experience of separation, isolation, but you did so with other people, and it was a common enterprise.
1: Mm. What were the rules that the Benedictine order, well, I don't know, was it an imposition? Was it something that was imposed on monks?
0: Well, when you joined a monastery or a convent, obviously you had to subscribe to the rules that were governing that community.
1: Mm.
0: And so people would go into the monastery, they would be trained for a certain period of time in the novitiate, and then they would take their final vows. And in those vows, they vowed to subscribe and abide by the rules and regulations of that order, one of which was, in fact, silence. So silence was

0: kind of abstraction necessary to listen to God and to pray.
1: Despite the order's attempt at trying to institutionalise isolation, were there monks still involved in their communities?
0: Oh, yes, because monasteries and convents were, you know, households that had to be run. They often engaged in a lot of activities with communities beyond their monastery grounds. Mm. So they were key religious and civic resources in their locale as well, providing spiritual services, but also they purchased goods and services from people outside the monastery. They provided charity to the poor. They provided medical care. Mm. And within the household, obviously, there were many tasks to be done because, you know, it obviously took every member of the monastery to ensure that the monastery ran successfully. So monks and nuns were in constant contact with one another. And although they tried to be isolated, they still came into contact, you know, on a daily basis with one another.
1: If you have just joined us, you're with me, Serene Damacki, on ABC Radio's National Weekend Evenings. I'm with Dr. Claire Walker from the University of Adelaide's School of Historical and Classical Studies, who's written a wonderful article in The Conversation on, loneliness and the not-so-modern epidemic, that what the 17th century nuns can teach us about it and, I suppose, coping with it, which we're kind of going to get to as our conversation with Claire continues.
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1: Now, Claire, how did reforms in the 10th century further separate monks and nuns from the wider community?
0: Well, as I said, monasteries were important civic resources and there was a lot of interaction between those within the monastery and those outside its grounds. Mm. But obviously monasteries were part of the bigger, wider church, and the church was a huge institution and not without its own problems. And there were various periods throughout the history of the church where it was found to be engaging in activities which people felt were not right, which went against the Christian ideals and what members of the church should be doing. Mm. And so over the

0: really tried to clamp down on corrupt practices, things like selling church positions. So, you know, if you're a bishop and you didn't want to be bishop, you'd sell your position to somebody else, the highest bidder,
1: right.
0: Or you might hand that role to your son,
1: yeah.
0: Which you shouldn't really have, but many people had relationships. So the church was really trying to stamp out all these kinds of practices, and monasteries, monks and nuns were caught up in that because many monasteries and convents were considered to be engaging in similar practices. So sort of there was a move to clear these kinds of practices out of existing monasteries, and then it also gave rise to new religious orders.
1: Okay.
0: One that comes to mind are the Cistercians, who kind of tried to get back to that desert father idea of solitude, and they built their monasteries in the European wilderness, out in the countryside, away from towns and villages.
1: Right.
0: So, you know, it's kind of trying to stamp out corrupt practices amongst the existing personnel, but also find new ways of practicing monasticism that might eliminate the temptations.
1: And how did these reforms affect nuns specifically?
0: Well, nuns were affected particularly because there was a great emphasis on morality because the church was always open to challenges about the unrestrained sexuality of nuns and monks. And because nuns were seen as unprotected and prey to people who might break into monasteries or who might attack them should they go out into the community.
1: Okay.
0: They were actually told that, no, to protect you, you need to stay within your monastic enclosure. And so they had to take vows where they didn't only take the normal vows, but they vowed to stay within their monasteries once they had completed those vows for the rest of their lives. Mm-hmm. So strict enclosure was something that women faced far more than men.
1: Right, so like in convents?
0: Yes. So there'd be walls around the property, mm-hmm. and only a few sort of doors and ways of getting things in and out, and they were not allowed or supposed to go beyond those walls. I mean, obviously, some people had to go out for various reasons, but by and large, once you entered the monastery, you didn't leave.
1: Okay. So what was life like in the convent for nuns? I'm just thinking about what you were talking about a little bit earlier around, you know, living in a community where they did almost everything together.
0: Well, yeah, it was very busy. I mean, people often think that nuns just sat there and prayed, but it was far from it. They, as I've said before, the monasteries and convents were like big estates, households, businesses,
1: right.
0: And so they were very busy. There was obviously the primary focus was always, because these were contemplative convents, they had several hours of prayer and spiritual activities during the day at set hours, so they had a lot of prayer. But also there were household chores, you know, domestic chores, but also lots of convents ran domestic industries in order to make a bit of extra money.
1: Mm.
0: So that might be craft work or painting or laundries or a whole load of things. So they were fairly busy. I don't think that it would have been easy to have become very bored as a nun or a monk. There was always something to do.
1: Well, I was going to say, were there nuns who found satisfaction in their isolation? But while they were isolated, there was potentially a yearn for, I just want some me time.
0: Yeah, and there certainly were women who did this one. There was one 17th century Carmelite abbess who was a prioress, not an abbess, but she was in charge of her community. And she was so busy with everything, she used to take herself off and hide from her nuns in order to pray. So I just kind of put this vision of her going out into the garden behind a tree or or a bush and

0: praying now because she really found it hard to have some me time to herself when she could pray.
1: And what about the nuns who did not enjoy the isolation? How did they go? How did they manage?
0: Oh, they had a difficult time, I think. Mm. You know, obviously, as with today, some personality types did not cope with this. Mm. And so they had what we would term today forms of mental illness, but obviously they didn't understand that as mental illness at the time, although they would say they describe it as them being sick, you know, as a kind of physical ailment.
1: Yeah. Yeah.
0: Or death, you know, they'd also call phrase it in spiritual terms, like they'd say, oh, they have spiritual desolation, or you know, they're suffering spiritually as well.
1: Mm-hmm, mm-hmm.
0: So, I mean, a number of women who became nuns had entered the convent when they were quite young, usually in their mid-teens. And so they were leaving their homes and their families. And my research focuses on British nuns in the 17th and 18th centuries.
1: Okay.
0: And they, of course, weren't even in Britain because of Henry VIII's Reformation, which had closed monasteries. These women went abroad to France and modern-day Belgium and Portugal and lived in British convents in exile. So they'd even left their homeland, not just their families.
1: Mm.
0: So a lot of them became quite homesick for family and home.
1: According to a 21st century study, what helps Spanish monks and nuns feel less lonely?
0: Yeah, I was really fascinated to read this study of Spanish nuns and monks, because it kind of struck a chord with what I was reading about the 17th century nuns and monks. They actually talked about the importance of their monastic training in the novitiate, where they learned strategies to focus on enduring silence and solitude in order to speak with God. They talked about the fact that they were doing it with others, so that it was a collective enterprise, and that made them feel better about it. But they also see themselves as heirs to a very long monastic and, I suppose, eremitical or hermit tradition. So they feel like they're part of this much larger history of monasticism as well. So feeling like you're part of a bigger enterprise, I think, probably helps.
1: Yeah. So on that then, what are three things, three maybe, we can take away from these nuns' experience with loneliness when trying to deal with, I suppose, modern or secular loneliness?
0: Oh, that's a good question. Probably not become a monk or a nun unless you're that way inclined. But obviously, you know, if you're prone to the spiritual life, that's definitely one option. Mm. There are still possibilities to do that today. But I think really, keeping busy and engaged with things that are meaningful to you is a good way to tackle the problem head on. Now, obviously, people's lives are all very different and their circumstances are. So for some people, that might be work. For some people who have some limited contact with people, you know, engaging with them more might be possible, but if they're lonely, perhaps not.
1: Mm.
0: But also, embracing some kind of leisure activity, I suppose, that might or might not bring you into contact with other people, but at least gives you a sense of purpose and meaning. Because I think it's often people who are isolated feel like their life has no meaning.
1: Yes, without that. Yeah.
0: Yeah, so I think, you know, also, you know, meditation, you know, whether you get involved in mindfulness, yoga, or whatever other well-being activity, you know, makes you feel like you have a sense of purpose and makes you feel good about the future.
1: Mm-hmm.
0: That would be my other advice, I suppose, because meditation certainly helped a lot of the women in the 17th century.
1: Yeah, and like you said, in that terms, it could be through spiritual, through prayer, through all of that kind of culminates. But those together are definitely great takeaways, of course. And Claire, it's been so wonderful to speak with you, and worth calling out to have a read of your excellent article in The Conversation, A Not So Modern Epidemic, What 17th Century Nuns Can Teach Us About Coping with Loneliness. And I really appreciate you taking the time to join us on the show and talking to us about it. Thanks so much.
0: Thanks, Serene. It's been lovely talking to you.
1: Dr. Claire Walker from the University of Adelaide's School of Historical and Classical Studies telling us what, 17th century nuns can teach us about coping with modern or secular loneliness.
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1: We're about to wrap up in about an hour's time. It's Nightlife with Suzanne Hill. Hey there, Suzanne.
8: Hi, Serene. Well, what have we got for you is the question you are asking. We are going to kick off with geopolitics tonight. So Dr. Ben Zala, Serene, who's joined us a few times on a Sunday night, he's a geopolitical expert. Last time he was on, people had such interesting questions. You know, what makes a superpower, for example? And so he's back tonight. We're going to start off having a look at the meeting between the US President Donald Trump and China's President Xi Jinping.
1: Yes.
8: To kind of get a sense of, you know, what are these big meetings all about? What can one of these meetings achieve that, you know, other meetings or, you know, a Zoom meeting can't achieve diplomatically?
1: And what happens in the background in the lead up to those? Like how much of it is for show and how much of it is really going on in the lead up to the meetings?
8: Yes, and I mean, President Trump was nice as pie to Xi Jinping. But remember when Volodymyr Zelensky went to Washington?
1: Right.
8: He got treated terribly.
1: Yep.
8: So, yeah, I'm really interested to try and unpack some of that. In This Week in History, we are going to talk about the Dam Busters raids of World War II, when Britain managed to bomb a number of raids in Germany's Ruhr Valley. And, a couple of those dams collapsed. The idea was to inflict lots of damage on Germany's industrial heartland. Quite a lot of people were killed, though, in that as well. So we'll have a look at that. And there's been a movie made about that. So, you know, it's one of those World War II stories a lot of people are familiar with. In our history quiz tonight, last week, Serene, we talked about floors and floor coverings. And so what do you think we're doing this week?
1: Floors and walls. I don't know.
8: No, we've done the floors.
1: Yep, we're going to do walls.
8: No, we've skipped the walls.
1: Okay, ceilings.
8: We're going all the way to the ceiling.
1: That's great.
8: Ceilings and roofs in history.
1: Awesome.
8: So, plenty of exciting things have happened on the roof.
1: Yeah.
8: I'll tell you that.
1: And ceilings. I love a good high ceiling.
8: Oh, me too.
1: Yeah.
8: Yeah, can't beat a high ceiling.
1: No, can't beat a high ceiling.
8: And have you ever tried durian, Serene?
1: Durian. No.
8: Durian. It is a fruit. It is very, very popular in Southeast Asia. I've heard that it's one of the smelliest fruits around. Someone once told me the first time I ever heard about it, it was described as like eating custard in the toilet. Some people love it though, apparently.
1: Yeah. You know what? The name didn't ring a bell, but when you said the smelliest fruit that that dawned on me, and yes, I've heard the same. If you can push past the smell and maybe you get used to it and doesn't matter and you'll just have it anyway. I feel like that about intestines, stuffed intestines. Ooh. And that's a thing. That's a meal. What do you reckon?
8: There are some foods I'm just like, no, I've got a mental block there, and I'm not even going to try to push past it.
1: Okay.
8: I'm just going to let that be. And intestines, I think, is one of those.
1: It's one of those. With lemon and garlic?
8: Yeah.
1: Nah, still not buying it.
8: No, sorry, I mean, the second you say intestines, you've lost me.
1: Yeah, done.
8: There's no comeback from that.
1: All right, Suzanne, have a great show. Thank you.
8: Thanks, Serene.
1: And thanks for your company tonight. I'll be back in the chair next Friday night and Saturday night and Sunday night.
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12: Hello, this is ABC News with David Rollins. The Federal Opposition leader says some permanent residents will have to make a choice on becoming Australian citizens if they want to continue accessing forms of welfare. Angus Taylor used his budget in reply speech on Thursday to announce that under a coalition government, many forms of welfare would be reserved for Australian citizens only. It's prompted a backlash from some migrant groups who say taking up Australian citizenship could force them to give up citizenship elsewhere if other countries don't allow dual citizenship. Mr. Taylor says permanent residents in that situation will have to make a call.
7: We must attach privileges to Australian citizenship. That's what we're proposing here. And we allow continued dual citizenship. But ultimately, some people will have to make a choice. But if you want the full access, if you want the full privileges of being a citizen, you must commit to the country. We'll commit back.
12: Hundreds of people have attended a pro-Palestinian rally in Brisbane to mark the 78th anniversary of the Nakba. The annual event commemorates Palestinians' loss of land in the 1948 war that followed the creation of the State of Israel. Justice for Palestine spokeswoman Rima Naji says attendance has been increasing in recent years.
9: Before this immediate genocide, I remember some small crowds where we'd have a Nakba commemoration of only 50 people attending. But now this movement has grown so much because what we've witnessed over the past 2.5 years is something that no one can unsee.
12: Israel denies committing genocide in Gaza. Russian authorities say at least 4 people have been killed in one of the largest Ukrainian overnight attacks since the start of the war in 2022, with the Defence Ministry saying air defences downed a total of more than 550 drones. 3 of the 4 people killed were near Moscow, including a woman who died after a drone hit her home just northwest of the capital, and 2 men who died in a village to its north. The mayor of Moscow says at least 12 people were wounded in the nighttime assault on the city, most of them near the entrance to an oil refinery. 1 person was also killed in the southwestern border region of Belgorod. An independent commission appointed by the World Health Organization wants climate change to be declared an international public health emergency, the highest form of health alert. More on this story from the BBC's Danny Aberhard.
13: The Pan-European Commission's message is stark. Climate change is not a future threat to be managed. It's an immediate and growing crisis. The WHO's Europe Regional Director, Hans Kluger, calls it a health emergency, security threat and an economic time bomb, all rolled into one. Every year of delayed action compounds the costs, the panel argues. The health of current and future generations are harmed by excess heat, air pollution, floods and the spread of infectious diseases.
12: The president of Australia's peak body representing underwater sports says there's been an increase in shark sightings at competitions across Western Australia's southwest coastline. Yesterday, a 38-year-old man, who has been identified as Stephen Mattaboni, was killed by a shark while spearfishing with friends off the coast of Rottnest Island, around 20 kilometres from Perth. Australian Underwater Federation's Graham Henderson says he thinks this increased interaction could be influenced by global warming.
14: They're coming in a lot closer, and we think it's due to feeding patterns and global warming that are bringing them in closer to shore. And it seems to be Western Australia's copping an unfair share of that.
12: A cold case of a violent armed robbery at a Melbourne shopping centre 30 years ago has been reopened after police received new intelligence. Kira Proust has more on this story.
15: Police are making a fresh appeal for public help to find a man who shot 3 people and robbed an Armour Guard truck at Chadstone Shopping Centre in Melbourne southeast in May 1994. 2 security officers were collecting weekend takings from the centre's cinema when a masked man allegedly shot at them and made off with the cash. Carl, one of the guard's sons, says his family just wants justice.
16: Dad passed away without seeing justice done. But it's not too late for my mum. It's not too late for the other family members.
15: Investigators are liaising with interstate police as they search for the offender.
12: And the New South Wales Swifts have kept their Super Netball finals hopes alive with a 63-57 victory over the West Coast Fever in Perth. The win moves the Swifts to within 1 win of the competition's top 4.
17: Why aren't journalists allowed to tell you everything they see in court cases, and are those with means gaming suppression orders? We asked the self-described queen of banning things, retired Supreme Court Judge Betty King. 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
1: The importance and influence of grassroots community elders. This is Speaking Out. I'm Larissa Berendt. One of the things I've enjoyed most about the show is bringing you the voices of our elders so you can see the wisdom that I get to see every day. So I wanted to share some of that with you as we celebrate my 10 years as presenter of Speaking Out. Arnie Bronwyn Penrith has been at the coalface of efforts to improve the lives of Aboriginal and Torres Strait Islander people for more than half a century. Arnie Bronwyn is an active member of the Redfern Aboriginal community, especially with the Mudjingal Women's Centre, and has been involved with some of the most iconic movements for change in Australian political history. She's been one of my greatest influences and still a favourite auntie. But first, Jilpia Napaljari-Jones, formerly known as Marjorie Baldwin-Jones, was a member of the Stolen Generations, was one of the first Aboriginal nurses at the Aboriginal Medical Service in Redfern, and she travelled Australia with Professor Fred Hollows working on his trachoma program. During this work in the Kimberley, she was reunited with her mother. Jilpia was active in the reconciliation movement, was a council member of the Australian Institute of Aboriginal and Torres Strait Islander Studies, and a director of Black Women's Action in Education, which later became the Roberta Sykes Foundation. After mentoring and supporting generations of young people, including herself, she went back to study at the Australian National University, where she earned her Bachelor of Arts. She was like a big sister to me, and her passing has left a huge hole in my heart. I miss her every day.
2: I was born in the Great Sandy Desert, Christmas Creek. The White Fields call that Christmas Creek, but we know it as, and my mother always knows it as, Croonall.
1: And you didn't grow up there, you grew up in Queensland. What sort of childhood did you have?
2: I was removed when I was 5 to North Queensland. And Grandma Jones was a fantastic person. She helped to grow me or rear me up, whatever you say. But I had a great childhood. But I only went out to the cattle station a few times.
1: And you were one of the first Aboriginal nurses at the medical service when it started in the 1970s. Tell us how you decided to become a nurse.
2: Oh, well, growing up in North Queensland, this is where I had my grandma's help, and we both thought, well, I should get a job where I can fulfil my life. So I went to North Queensland Cairns, and that's when I became a general nurse and a midwife.
1: You were in Redfern during the 1970s, a very exciting time when the community was heavily involved in politics, the first legal service, Aboriginal legal service being set up, and the first Aboriginal medical service. What was Redfern like at that time?
2: Well, when we started it in the medical service, it was rat infested, old building, but it's there today. We had, you know, lots of people, patients. And Gordon Briscoe was one of the older ones who helped to start it, and Charles Perkins, and a few of the oldies who helped to start. And Sally Gill was first nurse. She's from down the road, Cowra or something. Her husband got transferred, so I helped to take over. And it was exciting. There's lots of things to do. And as I said, it was very much a poor people's place. When there was a doctor, you know, we got Professor Hollows and a few of the doctors come around, and John Thompson come around certain times in the evening because we were poor, and of course they could only do spend their time at night helping out, but that was all right. And then we had a drug man come and sort things out. And he said to me, he said, what do you got in our shelves? And I said, well, you have a look. I said, what we got, I'll order from you. But remember, I don't have money, nor does the medical service. So that little idea came every month that he'd fill our stocks, penicillin and whatever. Then some old man came in and wanted to know what we were doing. Now, they're real sick pigs, these white fellas. But anyway, he came in, looked around, and he gave me a piece of paper, and I just stuck it in my pocket because, you know, that time you

0: busy. So when I opened it in the evening, I said, what? Poor old man. You never judge a book by its cover, because it was $1,000.
1: Which was a lot of money in those days.
0: It sure was. And I rang Prof and told him about it. And I said, well, he said, well, that's great, babe.
1: You ended up working with Professor Hollows on the trachoma project, which took you all around the country. What sort of work were you doing at the time?
0: Well, he needed a nursing sister, and so I've obviously filled the gap. But when I went for my interview with him, as you always do, you wear your best designer gear, whatever you got or whatever. And he said, have you ever been in a blacks camp? I said, Prof, I was born in one. So he mumbled something, and then I got the job. But that's how it was.
1: But you were reunited with your mother at the time. Tell us about how that came about.
0: But I met her in Fitzroy Crossing, if I remember, at a school. And this old man came in and said, come, girl, you come and meet your mother now. And he was pretty old, like they all are, and I'm now discovering it. So there was a whole crowd of people, but there was a circle, and my mother was one of them. And she said, hello, little one. She searched me, felt my skin and everything, and I thought, oh, God, don't say she's blind. But it turned out she was doing all that to give me my skin name. That's what you're born with, Neville Jara.
1: Jilpia, you do go back home from time to time. You drive across the country to do it, which is no small adventure, especially at your age. Why is it so important to you to go back home and spend that time on your own country?
0: Well, we went back last year, but fortunately we had his eldest daughter and her husband and a couple of grandkids who were in their 20s, and we went back home. We stayed in Fitzroy Crossing and they went on to Broome. They had never seen Broome. Fortunately, we went out to Cronell, and I remembered where I lived when I was visiting Mother a few years ago. And then we went out to the station and they had changed the, as usual, lock gates were in use. So we decided to go down to her gravesite on the same route, but they'd changed the locks and all that. So anyway, Jane's husband, who is an engineer, thank God for that, and he was ready to change the locks. But they, apparently the station manager or owners, whatever they are, changed our locks. But the young man came down and let us through.
1: And you were part of a native title claim over this country that you were born on, weren't you?
0: Well, they tell me yes, and we got our native title out in the desert, as usual, the Western Desert, Great Sandy Desert.
1: So part of what you've been working towards is the importance of developing those skills to allow people to have the option of being born on country, isn't it?
0: Yes, that's right, yeah. I think it's important that you do have your nation or country, whatever you like to call it, added on your birth certificate. I don't have a birth certificate.
1: With issues facing the Aboriginal community now, I know you've been heavily involved with the reconciliation movement. What do you think have been the most effective ways of building those relationships?
0: Oh, I think listening to people, doesn't matter who they are, blacks, whites, but it's listening to people and asking them where they're from.
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4: Blackfellas, especially as you come out of a place called the Empress Hotel. Now, this is the days that were pre to Aboriginal organisations, so before the Aboriginal organisations. And the Empress Hotel was a place where people gathered and met. If you come down, and actually there's a play about this called The Cake Man, which was performed at Black Theatre in Redfern in 1972. And... And the person in that play who came to Sydney, had a big family and lived in one of the missions, Cowra, came down to find work, and of course he got arrested, chucked. Before he could even get in the door, he gets chucked into the van. This is how prevalent the stories are. They become part of the fabric of our storytelling about being arrested in Redfern and beaten. I think I'm on record in the Redfern story, a documentary about those days, in saying that there are many stories

0: about the police throwing women into that van. You know, they never made it to the police station. It was just common. So sticking together. In those days, the police didn't have to wear badges. So it was very hard to identify them. You had the 21st Division. They were famous, corrupt. I think they're proven to be corrupt. Police squad, I suppose you call them. He used to just come in there and bash, come in there and rampage through the Empress Hotel. Of course, then there were the marches. When people did stand up and march, you could be subjected again to beatings, harassment, and abuse, not only by the police but by the general public. Because I'm involved in some of the women's issues, one of our very serious current issues, then I actually raised this a few years ago, and now it's become, there's something happening about it, and that's as arresting when police are called out for a domestic violence issue, often the woman who's called them gets arrested because she's upset. She's frustrated by the way the police talk to her, which is often very disrespectful. In fact, this is not too long ago, my family, one of my teenage granddaughters answered the door to a call for support in the domestic violence and abuse situation. They didn't take the perpetrator and they threatened her. So if she didn't calm down, they'd arrest her. So that's going to really calm you down, eh? I wasn't on the phone about 500-600 kilometres away. So it was very, very, very disturbing for me. For Mudjingal Women's Centre, we've done a bit of work with women in prison, with Thalia Anthony, Princess Thalia Anthony. She put together those paper, those interviews, which I supported her with, and we made exhibition of them, of the women's words there at Mudjingal. So around the periphery, the other thing I probably should tell you is that I'm also on New South Wales Women's Legal Service, WILS. I'm on the board and I'm also part of their Women's Aboriginal Women's Network, First Nations Women's Network, can remember that part. And so although they don't, they do a lot of community education and they don't appear at court with domestic violence, but they do some, often it's around children going, being taken away, and cases where there is, a whole group of people get together and take a suit. So they'll do that sort of thing. And they done a very successful one a few years ago for people who were involved in some sort of home at Burke Walgett Way. You see, I don't come from there. It's a long way apart, eh? I come from the mountains and the seas. So those are the sort of things that I've been involved in. And, of course, now where I live down Waterloo, nothing much changed there. The police, I get pulled up probably, I've been there for 10 years, I get pulled up probably every month.
1: You should run from the man. You're a runner.
0: Get the car checked out. I think, why? It's just annoying. But, you know, we sit up the front and watch. There's like, I describe them like sharks. They circle till they find or cause a disruption. Someone moves too fast, they get chased. Maybe they're guilty of something. But, you know, a lot of black fellows run just because they see police. And you may or may not be aware of the case of that young man, TJ Hickey, who rode his bike and the police chased him and he stacked his bike and ended up on a bike on the fence. And it's a big case with there's commemorations every year still in Redfern. And, you know, that's just one that that comes to mind. I've just come here today. I've taken an hour or so out from a First Nations Justice Conference on down in William Street. And just there today listening to, you talk about injustices, if you can get hold of some of those papers, because there are a lot of facts and figures there, and no one has said that it's improved so much or that it's doing a good job. And in fact, we had a big conversation about whether you want to fix it or the difference between fixing and change. And what we really need, of course, is change.
2: That's Arnie Bronwyn-Penrith, Wiradjuri woman, elder and activist based in Redfern, Sydney, known for her leadership in Aboriginal women's rights, social

justice and reconciliation since the 1970s. And you also heard from my dear friend, the late Jill Pierre-Jones. This is Speaking Out. I'm Larissa Berendt.

0: Environmental and heritage protection emerged as a key issue over the past decade with the destruction of several culturally significant sites. The health of our waterways has also been a major concern for community members and elders. In early 2019, a mass fish kill in the Menindee Lakes region of far west New South Wales made national headlines. It was the final straw for traditional owner groups who for more than three decades watched the once thriving river system waste away. Uncle Badger Bates is a Barkindji elder and has had a lifelong association with the Barker-Darling Waterway. I spoke with him at the height of the issue. I love how he combines his responsibility to care for country with a creative practice. His artwork is impactful and resonates with themes of country and resilience, and I've always enjoyed his wisdom.
1: We the Barkindji people call the Barker, ourselves Barker, Weemitches. That means we come from the Darling River, and just on that, we treat the Barker as our mother. Like, without the Barker, we are nothing, and it must stay healthy. And every tributary river that flows into it must stay healthy, because they are the river veins of our mother, the Barker. Those veins must keep healthy and make other rivers stay healthy along with them. So that's just a rough thing how we feel. And also, it's hard to try and keep the river healthy because of the irrigation and all that.
0: Uncle, could you tell us, for people who haven't seen it, what the current state of the Murray-Darling Basin is?
1: It's just shocking. It's disheartening. I'll be 72 in October, and it's the first time I ever seen the Barker in a state like it is now. And what breaks our heart most is Burunda. That's what we call the big Murray cod or Darling River cod. Yesterday we went down to Menindee and to see them take the cod from their home, and a lot of my old cousins and that was down on the river bank crying, and even the fishery followers what was taking them, they was upset and they had tears in their eyes, and it was and they said, look, we'll look after them and we'll make sure that they come home one day, or their babies, the little fellows, will come back. And to us, that is to take something out of a river, what the cod is really protected. And when it's spawned, you're not allowed to catch them to eat, you know, to get a feed, because we respect and we look after them. But the government people can take water and kill them and there's nothing done, and that is shocking.
0: And Uncle, can you maybe just describe, you talk about how this river is your, like your mother. When you were younger, what kind of a relationship did you have with it?
1: With the river, it's back then, it was like a supermarket to us back in the days when I was growing up, because a lot of us, like me, I had fair skin and I was a target for Stolen Generation, but I was reared on the river and said, don't go into town, stay on this side. And that was our supermarket. We went there, we got everything, and it really looked after us. I travelled up and down the river with my grandmother, dodging the welfare and that, and go and meeting other people in different tribes, you know, and all that. And they was good, they welcomed us there. But to see the state of the river now, it's just, it can't do anything anymore. Even the little water spiders and other little things, and they vanish. And the river mussel is a big, healthy, big mussel, and it's really thick. But that's dying, and the skin is, the shell of the mussel is getting real brittle, and nobody is doing any studies on it. And in towns like Menindee now, there are little kids down there where the fish are dying, and these kids, they got a shower in the water and they're breaking out in sores and everything, but there's no concern for those kids, you know. It's just very disheartening, and our government is not listening. And now it's getting close to voting time. You'll get someone from a government come out, then the next lot will come out, then the next lot will come out, and they all saying, yes, we're going to do this. But when we ask them the question, oh, you's going to make the barker flow, they'd look into it, you know? And they just like, we just call them mirror people, you know? They're not going to give you an answer, but they would look into it. And it's just like looking in the mirror. It's just stupid how they're going on.
0: You make a really important point there, Uncle. There's been a lot of focus on what the impact of the drought's been on farmers and not really much discussion at all or attention given to its impact on the Indigenous communities that have lived in those areas for 65,000 years. Beyond just what's happening with the river, what impact are you seeing out there?
1: Really, really bad. One of the stupidest things they're saying, or sorry, is they'll come out from the cities and tell us, you know, there's a drought on. We know that we're living in a drought. Us black people are getting blacker from the sun because of the drought, and the white people are going black, and yet they got a teeth to tell us about a drought. Then they'll come along and say, oh, the Menindee Lakes, you got evaporation, this and evaporation, that. We know that, but they're not telling us that evaporation does make rain, you know, and they're not listening to their scientists. They just come out, they want to do more work on the Menindee Lakes, and we say, no, leave it alone, because there is a native title over it, and we want to make sure that the barker have water in it before they do anything else and make more infrastructures, which is going to take more water away. And, yeah, but what they do is they'll get a map and look at a piece of paper and put a couple of marks and say, yes, we can do this, yes, we can do that. Well, from now on, us Barkindji people and our other people around us, like Aboriginal people, we got to say in how our country should be managed. But then they will come up with a plan and say, this is what we're going to do. And then we don't see them again. We'll say, no, we want this and we want that, and we don't see them again. The thing with the barker is they got this thing where they buy in this water back and they sending some down, they're calling it environmental water. To me, that is shut up water. Now you see it, now you don't. But, you know, we got our native title back in 2015. Then in that 2015 and just before that, they started taking water out of the barker. So what we really need, us Aboriginal people, and we are entitled to it, and I'm saying all Aboriginal people got to be entitled to cultural water. All Aboriginal people, not just us Barkindji people. So if we have the shut up water coming down, then we get our cultural water coming down. We can store our cultural water at the Menindee Lakes and try and solve some of the problem, what's going on, and that stuff will be stored there in a wetland managed by us. Then if someone needs some water, we got it to help go down. If it worked that way, we'd have the environmental water going through, there'd be water stored for South Australia to flush the mouth of the Murray out, and there will be the Barker cultural water, what we will manage. If we do that, the river, and like I talked about before, the river is our mother. If we can get this done, then the veins of the river will stay wet and they will start pumping a healthy environment for us. That's the only way we can make it work.
0: You lay out a very clear, thoughtful plan that understands the environment very deeply, and yet you also make the reflection that governments aren't listening to Aboriginal people. What would you like to say to the governments?
1: What I'd like to say to the government, give us our cultural water. We are entitled to compensation of what they done with Tandow and all that. If we got that compensation, some of that could be that water. Water back in the barker, then that way Aboriginal people will be healthy again. Our crime rate around towns like Menindee, Wilcannia, Bourke, Walgett, right up there, soon as the water go out of the river, the crime rate go up. Soon as it's back in, the crime rate go down. I had some of the sisters from up that way the other day, from around the Walgett area, sitting down with the interview, and she was crying. I sat here in Broken and I cried with her because I could feel her frustrations. if the people, just the government people, they got to listen to Aboriginal people and other people what live along the Barker, because we all got our culture, our heritage in different sense, but sometimes it mixes up. If we can get that Barker flowing, everyone will be healthy. And the next thing I'd like to say, Western New South Wales, from Bourke right down to Wentworth, that's our country, that's Barkindji country. And in that part of that country, and that part was developed from the sheep and the bullocks back, not from cotton. And I don't mind people growing fruit and, you know, and trying to make a living like that. We can eat fruit. We can't eat cotton. And the cotton people, they're doing what the government is letting them do. And when I say that, I mean the government is not making them have proper meters on their pump. They are just letting them have open slither because there's a lot of money in that cotton for them. Where us, people what live from Bourke down, was there depending on just a bit of fruit around Menindi and that, and down past Menindi, they don't care about us. They don't care what colour you are. All they care about is our votes. When it's voting time, they will all come out and they will tell us this and tell us that. Then after that, we don't see them again.
0: Uncle, you talk about the huge strain this has on elders who have the cultural responsibility for the river and the land and the transmission of culture. And you've also spoken about its impact on young people from the impact of being in the water and getting sores or rashes and also the correlation with the crime rates. It's obviously having a big impact on the communities. How are the elders keeping people strong?
1: It's really hard. Some of our elders, and I see them, you know, black and white, they just give up and they just pass away. Our young people, they're committing suicide. And even at a town like Broken Hill, it's 100 k's from Menindi. Here, you see them walking around here and they make you sorry. They're like zombies. They're on drugs and all that because there's nothing for them to do. And it's 100 k's away from the Barker. Then what the government done last year, to top it off and say how stupid it was, we got a pipeline from Menindi to Broken Hill, which is 100 k's at the crow flies. So what they do now, our smart government, they let the water flow past the Menindi, down the Barker, flow past Menindi, go down to Wentworth, which is 300 k's away from Broken Hill. Then they put a pipeline in for about $50 million or something, and it's supposed to supply Broken Hill, Broken Hill, and they're pumping it from the Murray. How can us Barkindji people, other people, practice our do our cultural practices in a pipe? We can't, and that's what we keep telling them. And since that pipeline in here, people are just getting worse on drugs and that, and I don't blame them. You know, they make us sorry because they got nowhere to go. And to prove the point then that this pipeline's not going to work, it don't get started until April this year. And now our water supply in Menindi is just about run out. And so it proved that they are not going to let the Barker flow. They're going to pump the Murray dry, and in about 12 or 18 months, they're going to kill the Murray. It will happen.
0: Mm. In all of that, Uncle, you've been a great advocate for the Barkindji people and Aboriginal people. Generally, how do you stay strong?
1: It's just that when I see the young kids, sorry, I'm just about ready to cry, but when I see the young kids and walk up and say, how you going, and thank you, that makes me stronger, okay? And I'm sorry for breaking up about that, but it's the kids and the old people. And they just make me strong with us. So I've got to keep on doing it.
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4: Well, I came from an Aboriginal family, in that I mean that I had a father and a mother. I think that had a real positive influence. I had a father too who, although he didn't have any real qualifications to speak of, and mission education, he was a working man, and Rainhill or Shining went to work.

0: So the reality I grew up in was having a father who went to work, yeah.
1: And you've dedicated your life really to working with mob, and I'm thinking particularly of the work you do with young people. Why has it been so important for you to be working with them, particularly ones who might get into trouble otherwise?
0: It's simple, really. They're our people, and I can understand in a lot of ways where the young people of today are coming from and how they feel marginalised in so many ways and prejudged and, you know, kind of like outside people. And also through the influence of my own father, I just learned to appreciate that, you know, when I look at somebody in Black Australia, there go I, you know, but for the grace of God.
1: Mm. You take young people out onto country, and I was just wondering if you could talk to us about what kind of impact that has on them when they're out there, what sort of change and transformation you see in them.
0: Well, yeah, there are places on country to take people here, and there are people that do that kind of stuff. In my experience, I'll take people out on country, and this Aboriginality is a shared thing, so maybe I'll take a group of kids to somebody like Uncle Ralph Naden out at Ballador, and you know, you might take them from the school or something, the busload, and the effect on the children is amazing, mind-boggling, really. You know, like, you got a 20, 30-minute bus trip to get to where you're going to, and then, you know, suddenly you meet this Aboriginal man or the kids do who, you know, talks to them about stuff they really have no inkling of. A lot of the kids, that's when their light bulb moments occur, you know, when the lights come on and, you know, things start to happen. And what I've also noticed is that whenever we've done this with young people, taking them on country or giving them anything, even vaguely to do with their own culture, afterwards we have not had to really worry about behavioural issues at all. You know, it's had a positive effect on the way our young people conduct themselves. To me, I don't know, I think that they find some kind of affirmation in, I guess it's to do with feeling a sense of belonging and knowing your place and where you fit in it. And, you know, for many, it may be the first time they've felt like that.
1: The other very important work that you do is also in the prisons. Tell us a bit about that.
0: Yeah, well, again, you know, and there's many people that work in prisons and various corrective institutions, and, you know, I take my hat off to every single one of them. You know, there are people there, you know, people that put in much, much into the lives of our incarcerated peoples. Again, while I know of and deal with people in prison on a regular basis, I work more with people in the transitional period. I think that there's a big obsession in this country with, you know, punishment, but there's very little in the way of post-release programs. You know, I think that the prison system of this country, in dealing with our people, that is Indigenous Australians, you know, it's, as far as I can see, all the way along the line, there's a denial of human rights. And when they're released, often people are released when they're basically homeless, you know. And what happens there is that in order to gain release from the prison system, you know, even if you get bail, you've got to supply an address. Now, you know, the brother, the uncle or whoever inside there might have an auntie, might have a cousin, might have a friend, just might have a name and an address, and they supply that to get out of jail or whatever. And, you know, they may have stayed there a few nights, may dosh down on the couch, but in reality they're technically homeless, you know, and this leads to recidivism. You know, I see guys come out of jail or around for 2 weeks, looking good and, having put on a little bit of weight in jail and got a bit of colour into themselves and all this. And I also see the shoulder slump, and it usually takes 2 to 3 weeks because they're released into the same thing and the same cycle of poverty, depression, unemployment and harassment, constant harassment from law enforcement agencies. But I feel it permeates every aspect of society, Aboriginal society, is the levels of trauma in our community. Aboriginal people have all, to some degree or another, experienced trauma. And a lot of this trauma, we go from one disaster to the next. We'll put it in the back of our minds and we'll try and soldier on, you know. And I know a lot of people like that. And I see that as being a direct correlation between, you know, the alcohol, drug abuse and the high levels of incarceration. And I think in that if in all their punishment and stuff, if that was factored into it, where they gave people, our people, a chance to look back and to look over their lives and say, this is what happened to me, and to possibly get some help about where things have gone awry or gone a bit wrong, or be able to explain their sort of things, yeah, I think that'd be a good outcome.
1: When you're working with people doing this transition and watching them through these different phases, we spoke earlier about how the connection to country for young people and their culture is really important. Do you see the same dynamic happen if the people coming through the system and, you know, trying to transition out, does culture play a big role for them?
0: Oh, absolutely, absolutely. Many of these people have little or no idea of their culture, you know, to start with. By that I mean, I know of a lot of Indigenous men who never picked up a paintbrush before they went to jail, but can paint them, you know, create the most amazing Indigenous artworks. And for mine, they have inadvertently discovered something of themselves and their own people whilst in jail. So there's no doubt in the fact that if you can combine people with their culture, their songs, their dances, you know, their story, then there's some chance of success. But, you know, I'm optimistic too. I think that, you know, if there was more consultation with Indigenous people across the board, you know, not just talking to select Aboriginal people or people who will give the answer you want, but across the board, then, you know, there'll be a greater awareness of Aboriginal people, Indigenous people, Indigenous perspective, and hopefully in all that, there'll be some way, you know, people will devise some way of dealing with us better.
1: Uncle, I want to just pick up on something you said about being optimistic. And I was just wondering, in all the years you've lived and worked in the community, what have been some of the positive changes when you look back where we were really behind? What are the things you think we've improved on?
0: Well, the changes, we've lived through so many, you know, and we have things like the ASAG, which has improved the level of understanding in schools, even if they're only a consultative body. That in turn has led to, for mine, a fresh look at how you educate Indigenous people. And the more that Indigenous people too have become qualified, the more that it raises the bar for other Indigenous people. You know, we got a friendly, competitive spirit about us too. And if you do something that is a good thing, then it only means that the next person come along behind you, or the kids come along behind in their minds, they can do that. So, yeah, I think some of the biggest changes are the advances that have been made in education. I don't know. I feel that there have been advances made across the board, you know, in all sorts of areas. I think, too, in saying that, you know, education isn't the be-all and end-all. It's only a part of it. And whilst a lot of our people have become educated in the white man's way, there is very little, as I can say, that the white man has done or continues to do to become educated in our ways. And, you know, if we'd ever achieve some understanding, then, you know, the white man, the universities, the people who are, you know, supposedly smart have got to recognise the knowledge in all its forms is knowledge, you know. We're not subhuman, you know. One time, I can remember a time when all we had were Aboriginal boxers or footballers, you know. I can remember sitting around a black and white television set in Bourke late in the night and, you know, cheering on a Wiradjuri princess as she danced around centre court there at Wimbledon in Ewan Gurlagong all those years ago, you know. And so much has changed, you know, like, I think she's still the world number one, but all that Ash Barty there, you know, and I don't know, Ash, all 3 foot of her, she can take on the world, and she's shown that, you know, and Aboriginal people love country music. Well, you know, how good's Troy Cassidaly, you know? So what I'm saying is that it's been my experience, Esther, that on any occasion when Aboriginal people are given half a chance, you know, with a liberal plan, well, we can show that we can not only succeed, but we can excel in what we do. We can, you know, we can set standards too. You know, I just live in the hope that Aboriginal people themselves, my people, and especially the young people, will believe that.
1: Uncle Frank, one thing you've always been very strong about is calling out racism. And I was wondering what your advice is in terms of how we should be dealing with racism.
0: Well, I can only speak from a personal viewpoint there, Larissa. And, you know, I don't know what this is worth, but it's how I live my life and it works for me. I find that every day of my life, I am confronted by racism. I have little or no control over any of that, really. What I've found is the only racism that I can control is my own. In response to the racist attitudes, which in many parts of Australia still exist, I say to the people who believe in that kind of stuff, this is not 1950, you know, there's a different way of thinking, and yeah, the dinosaurs, they died out too. I don't think that you can legislate against racism, you know. I don't believe in thought police. I think that it's a thing that, you know, it requires a conscious effort on all our parts, I think, to not be racist, you know, because it's an easy place to go to. I work in Black Australia at the grassroots level. If there's one message I can get through to the young people, then it's this. People, don't ever, please, young black people of Australia, don't ever labour under the misconception that racism is a white thing. Racism, as Andrew Denton says, isn't that when you hate the human race? Racism is when you judge somebody on the basis of their race, their skin colour, or how they look. That's racism. I just found that the only racism that I can control is mine. But what I find too in that is that when I choose to live that way, it has a remarkable effect on the people around me, and especially the young non-Indigenous people. And that tells me that the offspring of the coloniser, the offspring of the invader, these people, they see us in a different light. They know the history and they wonder, they are not responsible for it, are not directly responsible and should not be made to feel guilty about it. So, yeah, I just say that there are possibilities within this, I believe, instead I am, you are, we are. And I can say all those things and be Australian, and I will always be a Wiradjuri Gamilaroi man, you know.
1: Uncle, this is a time when a lot of people are feeling fearful because of all the changes that are happening and a virus

0: that people don't know what to do about. And I was just wondering what your words of advice and wisdom are for people during this time.
1: Well, I heard the message that ScoMo was trying to put out. I laughed when I heard the messages about social distancing or something. I think I've heard, Blackfellas have had a lifetime of that. You know, we've always been marginalised. But, you know, and as far as all this stuff about lineups outside to see the Centrelink office and, you know, the new poor and all that, yeah, well, Aboriginal people, as I see it, we're prepared for it in an economic sense. It's going to be a lot harder, for sure, but we'll get through. We are people who, I like to believe anyway, we hold other values. Life for Aboriginal people is not an economic statement, not really. I think that in that regard we'll get through. On the other hand, when I look at the statistics and I look at our place in this society, my heart is, you know, filled with fear, really, and dread at what might be, you know, because I know that Aboriginal people are so vulnerable in all this. You know, any Aboriginal man who's over the age of 50, if he smokes or has smoked in his life, you know, is some chance. Any Aboriginal person who's a diabetic, they're at risk, you know. How many diabetics, you know? Any Aboriginal person that's, got morbid obesity or some chronic illness, you know, and right across Australia in communities everywhere, we have people with the worst health statistics in this country, you know. So what we need, I don't believe, will come from the government, you know. It's very nice of the government to close the borders to the territory now, you know, when, you know, it might affect the port at Darwin and all the rest, but, you know, it's the same mob really that gave us the intervention. So, you know, really, the solutions, well, it put us here, won't come from government. They will come from the people.
0: That's Uncle Frank Doolan, better known as Riverbank Frank, a writer, poet and philosopher. He is an icon in the Dubbo community and has spent his life working on bettering the lives of other Aboriginal people. I really admire the work Uncle Frank has done with young people and First Nations prisoners, and I really love getting a text from him when he's listened to and enjoyed the show. You also heard from Uncle Badger Bates, Barkindji elder with a lifelong association with the Barker Darling. You also heard from Uncle Badger Bates, Barkindji elder with a lifelong association with the Barker Darling Waterway in far west New South Wales. That's the show for now. Join us again next time for more stories from across Indigenous Australia. Speaking Out is produced by Janaea Gibbs-Muir and our senior producer is Jay McAllister. You can find us on ABC Listen or on social media via ABC Indigenous, along with our Titter Show Away, hosted by the fabulous Rudy Bremer. I'm Larissa Berendt and this is Speaking Out.
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0: Hello, this is ABC News with David Rollins. A Perth man who was killed by a shark while spearfishing off WA's Rottnest Island yesterday is being fondly remembered by family and friends. Pip Waller has more.
1: 38-year-old Stephen Mattaboni was spearfishing about 1 kilometre off the Rottnest Island coast when he was bitten and received what police described as horrific injuries. Despite CPR being administered by friends and paramedics, he could not be revived. Mr Mattaboni is being remembered as a one-of-a-kind gentleman who leaves

0: behind two daughters. His wife says he was an avid fisherman who lived and breathed the ocean and was fiercely loyal and generous. In a statement posted to social media, the Kingsley Football Club in Perth's North, where Mr. Mattebony was a member, said he was one of the most genuine people you could meet, with a smile and presence that lit up the room.
1: The Federal Treasurer has defended the impacts the federal budget will have on the ability of young people to use tools like the share market and rent vesting to access the property market. Rent vesting occurs when home buyers rent out a property they have bought rather than living in it until they can afford the mortgage repayments. This will be made more challenging with changes to negative gearing. Jim Chalmers says that strategy can still be used by purchasing a new home.
2: And they can continue to do that in the future if they invest in a new build, which is a very positive contribution that they would be making to our communities and to our economy as well. But in terms of numbers, it's much less than 5% of people under 35.
1: Authorities in the UAE say a drone strike ignited a fire outside a nuclear power plant in Abu Dhabi. The Abu Dhabi Media Office says the fire broke out in an external electrical generator outside the perimeter of the Barakah nuclear power plant in Al Dhafra. No injuries have been reported, and the office says there has been no impact on radiological safety levels. It's unknown where the strike originated from. Russia has come under what appears to be the biggest Ukrainian drone strike or attack since the start of the war in 2022. With the Defence Ministry saying air defence is down more than 550 drones and at least four people have been killed. The BBC's Sasha Schlichter has the details.
3: Last week, Russia sent a record 1,500 drones into Ukraine in the space of 36 hours, killing 24 people. In response, President Zelensky summoned his commanders, promising harsh retaliation. Until very recently, many Russians could persuade themselves that this was a war being fought far away, but Ukraine's attacks of recent months have brought President Putin's war back home, and Russians, already annoyed at curbs on their internet calls and rising prices, are not happy.
1: Three people have been killed and several others are injured after a driver crashed into multiple cars and pedestrians in the US state of California. The crash occurred at around 11 o'clock on Saturday evening local time. Of the five injured at the scene, two are in a critical condition. The driver involved suffered minor injuries. They haven't been identified and officials say the crash remains under investigation. Researchers in Ireland have uncovered what's believed to be the oldest surviving English poem in a medieval book tracked down in a Roman library. They say the 7th century poem, titled Caedmon's Hymn, was written in Old English by a Northumbrian agricultural worker. The researchers say the poem appears in some copies of the Ecclesiastical History of the English People, which was written in Latin by the monk and saint known as the Venerable Bede. To sport, and Penrith has retained its lead at the top of the NRL ladder, ending Magic Round with a hard-fought win over St George Illawarra at Lang Park. Andrew Moore reports from Brisbane.
4: The scoreline seems convincing enough, Penrith 28 over St George Illawarra 6, but it was a much more committed display by the Dragons, who had denied what could have been a rightful try just before half-time. They went into the breaks trailing 12-0, and in the end it was 5-2 for Penrith. The Dragons remained winless. Earlier, the Warriors put on a 7-2 thrashing of Brisbane, winning 42-12 to remain in second position on the table, while the Newcastle Knights battled early but ran away with it in the end, defeating the Gold Coast Titans 36-12, and now the focus on State of Origin selections. Andrew Moore, ABC Sport, Brisbane.
1: Meantime, South Sydney centre Latrell Mitchell has been ruled out of the New South Wales for the opening State of Origin Rugby League game against Queensland in Sydney on May 27 with a back injury. That brings you up to date with the latest ABC News.
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We also, I wonder if you recognise that music. It's the Dam Busters theme from the 1955 movie of the same name. The big dam busting raid on Germany took place this week in 1943. You will be hearing that story. There's new music coming your way in the final hour of the show. I'll ask if any of you are fans of durian fruit. And our quiz theme tonight, thanks to a suggestion from Adrian of Bella Vista, who suggested we follow our quiz last week, which was themed around floors and floor coverings, by taking on ceilings. So it's a historical quiz themed around roofs and ceilings tonight. I very much hope you'll be part of it.

0: Yes, talking geopolitics first up tonight on Nightlife. Dr. Ben Zala has been joining us every couple of months to look into the world of geopolitics and trying to make sense of it. Last time Ben was on, you had some fascinating questions for him, and I'm inviting you to call again if you have more this time. 1-300-800-222. We haven't actually talked to Ben since the US launched its attack on Iran in February, so we'll definitely talk a bit about that. But I think we're going to start tonight with US President Donald Trump's visit to China this week to meet President Xi Jinping. Now, Ben is a senior lecturer in politics and international relations at Monash University, and that number to ask a question, 1-300-800-222 or our SMS 0467-922-702. Welcome back, Ben.
1: Hi, Suzanne. Thanks for having me.
0: You're very welcome. Now, these big state visits, geopolitically speaking, what are they all about? Because I'm imagining that big issues can also be discussed via diplomats or, you know, Zoom meetings. So what is the point of these kinds of meetings?
1: Yeah, that's right. A lot of the really meaty decisions gets made at a much lower level between effectively bureaucrats, sort of specialists in their various policy areas, whether that's in economics or in military issues or whatever it is. But these big leader-to-leader meetings, so summits, was the terminology we've used since about the mid-50s. It's actually coined by Winston Churchill, talked about leaders meeting at that summit level. These are really important because they tend to set the tone for the overall relationship between, and it tends to be the major players, the great powers. So when they choose to meet at the leader-to-leader level, and they often don't do it regularly. They choose to do so at particular moments where either substantively there's something they really feel that they need to work through or get some compromises on, draw some concessions from the other side, or symbolically that it's really important that the two states are seen to be managing their relationship responsibly. And that seems to be where we are with this one. This was an interesting one in that it wasn't really a summit that produced an awful lot. It produced a few agreements and things, but not an enormous amount in terms of detail. But it really was all about the optics, about managing the relationship and how it looks and trying to create a sense of stability. And that was the big word that both sides kept using throughout the 2 days.
0: So, Ben, when you're leading up to a summit like this, and I love that explanation of where it came from. I had never thought of it that way before, but yes. But when you're doing this, I mean, how much organising does it take to get one leader to agree to meet the other? Because, you know, you've got to think about, you know, is this the right time to meet? What are the optics looking like for me? I know President Trump, I think, pushed this meeting back with Xi Jinping a couple of times. And there was a lot of analysis suggesting, well, you know, he wants to have sort of sorted Iran out before he goes ahead to this meeting. So how is the timing and the actual agreement to meet? You know, what goes on behind the scenes?
1: So it depends a bit on what's happening and what kind of a meeting it is. So some of the big summits, the ones that we remember from history, things like the Yalta Conference from 1945, Potsdam, Tehran, these are the ones that the big three were doing, the Soviets, the Americans and the British. These were the leaders meeting.

towards the end of World War II, and this was effectively to sort out the post-war order, to sort of organize and agree to their terms of who would control what and sort of dividing up spheres of influence and all this sort of stuff. At other times, you know, generally during peacetime, where you get more choice about exactly when to hold the meeting, it often becomes hostage to other things that are happening. So as you said, this was already a planned summit that was meant to happen, I think it was March from memory, and the Iran war really got in the way, and so they pushed it back. Sometimes the timing depends on whether there is a lot of work going on in the lead

0: and the Iran war really got in the way, and so they pushed it back. Sometimes the timing depends on whether there is a lot of work going on in the lead up to it to actually make a big announcement that the two states have actually made a big breakthrough deal. So, for example, one of the major summits towards the end of the Cold War, after Reagan and Gorbachev had famously met in Geneva and then again in Reykjavik, they had a third summit in Washington. And at that one, they actually signed a major arms control deal. Now, that arms control deal wasn't worked out in the couple of days of the actual summit itself. It was pretty much sewed up by the time Gorbachev arrived in Washington. But the timing of that one was dictated to by it depended on how far the negotiators had gotten, were they ready to announce this treaty could actually be signed and so forth. So sometimes it's about really small contingent issues, what's happening in the world at that moment, and does it suit us to hold it now, and has someone just said something, you know, rather in politic that might make things a little bit awkward, or is it about the actual detail of the kind of announcements and agreements that these states might put pen to paper to when they get together?
1: Dr. Ben Zala is here, a senior lecturer in politics and international relations at Monash University. Now, the strange thing with President Trump going to China is that the rhetoric against China from the US and the tariffs, the kind of obvious there are a lot of China hawks in the US government, and so we've heard all sorts of things that aren't terribly nice. And then you can have the president going to China, and everyone is saying nice things to each other, left, right, and centre. I mean, I suppose that's almost a kind of a part of the arrangement when you visit. But I mean, what do you make of that? This kind of stark contrast between what's said one day and then what's said on one of these visits.
0: Yeah, it's a really, really good point. I mean, a large part of these visits is a degree of sort of theatre, a bit of pageantry. But it's also about signalling things. And really, I think what we get with this summit is the Trump administration going to Beijing, and of course not admitting this, absolutely not admitting this, still trying to look tough and to gain concessions from the other side and so forth, but really they're there out of a recognition that the trade war has either not worked at best or failed. It's either a sort of stalemate at best, or actually they're losing the trade war against China. So the United States has, of course, put very intense, very large tariffs on China, up to 145% at one stage, and then back down from that. They've also been engaging in what we call export controls, so banning American producers and companies from selling certain things to China. And this has all been around technology, so sort of critical technology, particularly chips. This is around trying to not let China get ahead of the United States on the development of things like AI and quantum computing and so forth. But then what we've also seen is China follow suit. So China's pushed back and put its own tariffs on. And what China really did, which kind of moved the needle, as it were, was put its own export controls on an area that China has not quite a monopoly, but has a very, very large share of the global economy in this area, which is rare earth minerals. So the export of critical minerals to the United States, China said, okay, well, we can just start banning our exporters from trading with your American companies. And they started putting together the lists of American companies. And that's really hurt the American economy. And it's put a lot of pressure on things like defense manufacturers and aerospace manufacturers who desperately need those rare earths, those critical minerals, to be able to manufacture the things that they want to build. And that causes problems for the US. So really, they were starting to meet on a much more level playing field. And that's where you get this opening for the nice words that we've heard over the last couple of days. And I think it's also worth saying that President Trump, I think, has some, dare I say it, affection for, at least admiration for President Xi. We know that he is, well-disposed to sort of strongmen rulers, perhaps even autocratically inclined rulers. And so in some ways, I don't think he has to force the praise too much.
1: This is all in stark contrast to the trip that the Ukrainian President Volodymyr Zelensky took to the White House, where he was effectively humiliated by Vice President J.D. Vance. So you've got, are there other examples in history that you can think of, Ben, where summits have gone horribly wrong?
0: I can think of one that seemed to end rather well, but the results of it went horribly wrong, which is a really famous one. Munich, of course.

0: the Munich conference, and we think of Neville Chamberlain coming home to Britain, saying peace in our time, and holding the letter with Hitler's signature, saying he's not going to start a war and so forth. And of course, they built their plan for what we refer to as appeasement of Nazi Germany on the promise that Hitler would stand by his word and do the things and not do the things he said at the summit that he would and wouldn't do. And that, of course, dramatically fell apart and we had World War II. So that's a pretty prominent example of a summit that appeared to achieve what the participants set out to achieve, or at least what some of them did, but it proved to be a false dawn. There's not too many other ones where the meeting goes terribly wrong and things go terribly awkwardly. There's a memorable one where poor old George Bush Sr. got rather unwell in Japan and actually had to crawl under a table during a state dinner and vomit because he had food poisoning. But he managed to get the summit back on track. But there's not too many where politically a state leader sort of chooses that moment to beat up on the other side, like J.D. Vance and President Trump did with Zelensky at the White House.
1: Yeah, usually it's better to wait till everyone's gone their separate ways, right, back in their home country. Now, I do have a couple of questions coming in, and I will work them in, Tony, and the other person who sent in a question too. I'll get to those. But I just wanted a couple of things out of this one, which are very interesting geopolitically. Now, Taiwan is obviously a real source of tension between, well, China and the US. And Xi Jinping really made it clear to the US president that he won't be happy if Taiwan tries to declare independence.
0: Yeah, that's right. The Chinese had really been signalling to the US that this was going to be on the agenda in the lead up to the summit. They'd been ramping up both diplomatic isolation of Taiwan, but also military drills around Taiwan. And we'd heard a number of Chinese officials make statements in the previous weeks. And it seemed pretty likely that this was going to be a serious talking point. And it was something that President Xi really led with at the opening of their meeting and said publicly that he thinks that the Taiwan issue is the most important issue between the United States and China. That's a fairly uncontroversial position to take. Of course it is, but it's not that common that you see a leader of either side really starting off the discussion by saying this is the seminal issue of our relationship. And, yeah, being very clear in his warning to the United States that this is something that if we mismanage, we could be in direct conflict with each other. And he quoted this idea about the Thucydides trap, which is a sort of popular term these days. It's basically the concept that rising powers and established powers often come to blows. It takes it from Thucydides' History of the Peloponnesian War when he was looking at Athens and Sparta. And so he quoted this thing, this idea of the Thucydides trap, that rising powers and established powers often fall into this trap of coming to blows over key interests. It's a phrase that's been popularized in recent years by the Harvard professor, Graham Allison. And he was asking, you know, could we be the great powers that don't fall into the trap? Can we avoid this? And he didn't seem to be able to push the Americans to really publicly change their position or put out a new statement or anything like that. However, just after the summit, we got a new Fox News interview from President Trump in which he spoke openly about the fact that he doesn't want the Taiwanese to try and go for independence. In fact, he said he's not looking to have somebody go independent. He said he wants the Chinese and the Taiwanese to both cool down. But he basically spoke pretty openly and pretty frankly, as he often does, about the US having very little interest in going to war over Taiwan at the immediate time. And that makes a lot of sense if you think about what the US has on its plate. I mean, it's embroiled in this war in Iran. It can't get the Strait of Hormuz open. It's not entirely clear what the future of Venezuela is going to look like, but the United States is going to have an enormous amount of responsibility and stake for that. And it's also looking increasingly clear like the US has its eyes set pretty firmly on Cuba. And I would be expecting further developments, let's say, in that space over the next sort of perhaps couple of months, maybe even weeks. And really the last thing Donald Trump wants is a flashpoint over Taiwan, which is

0: going to draw forces away from these other parts of the world, particularly at a moment when the US has just drawn down massively on its stockpiles of munitions in all those bombing raids against Iran and is actually having difficulty building them back up again.
1: But Ben, if there is a clash over Taiwan, I mean, it could come in two directions, right? Taiwan could declare independence, or China could say, this is the moment we are going to force the issue, we're going to go in militarily. So, I mean, is China in suggesting that Donald Trump not encourage the Taiwanese to ask for independence? You know, is China saying we will also restrain, or is China saying just get out of our way and let us do what we want?
0: More of the latter. Certainly it could go either way, exactly. And that's where, I mean, Trump's comments, he's saying, I don't want either side to change the status quo, right? I don't want the Chinese to try and militarily intervene and, as in their minds, reunify Taiwan with mainland China, nor do I want the Taiwanese government to sort of declare independence or anything like that. And the United States has adopted this policy, what they call strategic ambiguity, for a very long time, that they recognise the People's Republic of China as the legitimate authority of China, but that they also acknowledge that there is this entity in Taiwan, and they work very closely with them, are a very close partner with them, and they have what's called the 1979 Taiwan Act, which was an act through the US Congress, which ensures that the United States will continue to sell arms to Taiwan. In fact, Trump's just got a big $11 billion arms deal in front of him at the moment. And so the US is always on this sort of tightrope where it wants to support Taiwan enough, literally through arming them and then also giving them diplomatic support as well, enough to deter China from doing anything, but equally not so much that it emboldens the Taiwanese to make a bid for independence. And so the best possible outcome from the US point of view is that nobody does anything. The problem is that Xi Jinping has talked about next year, 2027, as being a year in which he would like to see, you know, really significant progress on this ongoing issue from China's point of view. And so what the US is probably trying to do is just keep those lines of dialogue open, trying to keep having these discussions with the Chinese and sending those signals of deterrence, but also not trying to inflame the situation at the same time.
1: It really is a tightrope. I'm very glad I'm not an international diplomat or world leader, Ben. But why does the US support Taiwan? Is it because they are democratic, or is it about maintaining an ally in Asia?
0: It depends who you ask and what answer you get on any one day. I mean, these days there's a lot of talk of supporting Taiwan because it is a democratic government. And that, there's a lot of talk of it's really important that we sort of at least resist, if not reverse, the so-called democratic rollback around the world, and that Taiwan becomes a really key symbol for this. However, if we think about it historically, the US backed Taiwan when it absolutely wasn't a democracy. In fact, when it was a very clear autocracy. It was a formal treaty ally with it during that time, and then later on when that was backed down from under Carter and they replaced it with the Taiwan Relations Act, still a very, very close partner with and, you know, a de facto ally in anything but treaty terms. And so I'm a little skeptical that it's all about supporting the plucky democracy. You know, we're happy to see other democracies go under around the world and not militarily go to their rescue in Myanmar or wherever else. I think there's other strategic interests here as well. Taiwan is strategically placed in an area that the US would like to still have on its side rather than China's side, particularly if you think about its proximity to other US allies in Japan and South Korea. And so it's also become a sort of a symbolic point of tension between the two. And so it does get to the point where it becomes very hard for either side to back down, because it looks like giving up on something that we've treasured for so long, and it looks like making too great a concession to the other side.
1: Ben, would South Korea or Japan be likely to get militarily involved?
0: Entirely possible, certainly for Japan, but possibly for South Korea as well. It depends on what they see as being at stake in a conflict. And this is what we just don't know, and we probably wouldn't really know until it really came down to the crunch. Even those who talk a tough game over Taiwan today, if it actually came down to it and they really had to put their militaries on the line and therefore risk their

0: their own national security as well, it may be a different story. So we don't really know, but I think it's fair to say that if the Americans don't want to change in the status of Taiwan, the South Koreans and the Japanese certainly don't want to change in that status anytime soon.
1: One of my texters is just saying Taiwan has microchips. Do they hold some of their own cards?
0: Yeah, they do. Chips, as the case may be. Yeah, and I mean, this is an interesting one in the context of this summit because, as I was saying before, exports of critical technologies has become one of the key, I mean, levers, to put it more benignly, but really weapons in the trade war between the United States and China. And Taiwan is absolutely central to this. Semiconductor manufacturing is a very, very large part of Taiwan's economy. And sort of the role that I was describing earlier that China plays in terms of the export of critical and rare earth materials, well, Taiwan sort of plays that on the production of semiconductors. And so lots of the technology that we all have in our homes and workplaces and whatever relies on these very small, basically little computer chip type things that are put together in Taiwan. And so a war over Taiwan, even for states who decide that it's not in their interest to get involved militarily, it will affect them greatly because of what it'll do to global supply chains of all sorts of technologies, not just sort of critical ones for militaries and things like this, but for our everyday lives. And so the kind of impact that we've seen over the last couple of months in economies around the world, including Australia, of the Iran war, where, you know, we're not involved at all, yet we're really feeling the pinch when we fill up our cars at the petrol pump and so forth. We would feel that even more greatly if there was a war over Taiwan.
1: Now, before we move on to Iran, I will just ask you, Ben, if we just go back to the idea of the Thucydides trap, do you think that it is generally more true than not that rising powers do inevitably come into conflict with established powers?
0: Look, the bad news is yes, that the history isn't terribly pleasant reading on this. Generally speaking, rising powers and established powers have mismanaged their relations, and often we've seen major power wars as a result. However, in saying that, I don't think it's ever inevitable. And actually, it's interesting, the book that Graham Allison wrote, this is that Harvard professor, he wrote a book about US-China relations, and where he's talking about this idea of the Thucydides trap. It's called Destined for War. And unfortunately, I happen to know that it was the publisher that decided to take the question mark off the title, which Graham was not overly thrilled about, because the point of the book is to ask the question, are these two destined for war? And the major argument of the book, which many people don't get because they don't actually read it closely, is that Graham's saying there's nothing inevitable about this at all. These are choices that leaders will make, and we can choose to manage relations in a way that finds the off-ramps, that puts those guardrails on, and avoids major war, or we can take choices that go down the opposite path, and that will be up to us and up to our leaders. And that's why things like these summits become really important. So even though, I mean, I said before, this is a summit in Beijing between Xi and Trump that hasn't really produced an enormous amount. There's, you know, the Chinese are going to buy some Boeing aeroplanes and buy some agricultural products and things like this. But I think much more importantly is that it offered an opportunity for the two leaders to meet together to build some form, or continue to build some form, of personal rapport, and perhaps even to start to build a little bit, even if it's shallow, even if it's fragile, a little bit of interpersonal trust between them. And what we've seen from history is that major powers, and in really important areas or eras of tension, can actually manage their relations by developing this sense of some degree of interpersonal trust between them. I'm thinking of people like, I mentioned before, Reagan and Gorbachev and the peaceful end of the Cold War.
1: I've got Dr. Ben Zarley here. He's a senior lecturer in politics and international relations at Monash University. If you've got a question, 1300 800 222, and you can put it to Ben. I'll just give you the two questions that have come in that I thought we would address. They're both sort of related to Iran. One from Tony, who's saying, it's likely President Trump may have asked President Xi to influence Iran in ending the war and opening the Straits of Hormuz. But I'm hearing Iran is getting fuel to China. So does China actually want the war to end?

0: end, but rather maintaining the economic pain felt by the rest of the world, says Tony. And someone else is just saying things seem to have gone pretty quiet in the war between the USA and Iran. Please ask your expert what he thinks is going on and what's his prediction for when the conflict will end.
1: All right, I'll deal with Tony's first. It's a really good question. And yes, it does appear to have been, certainly was one of the talking points, in the lead up to the meeting itself. Trump was really talking this up, saying that China has every interest in the Strait of Hormuz being opened. He was really saying, you know, China's actually more reliant on oil that travels through the Strait than the United States is, and therefore they should want it open. And like he's been saying to everyone, including Australia, if you want the Strait to be open after this war that I started, you should come and help us do it. And China, like everyone else, has sort of looked at that very kind offer from President Trump and said, no, thanks. This really is a case of you break it, you own it. There's really very, very little chance that China is going to be sending military forces or anything like that, or putting serious pressure on Iran. It may put some pressure on Iran. The Iranian foreign minister was actually in Beijing not too long before the summit. And China and Iran, they're not formal allies, but they have been fairly close partners in recent years. And China has been trying to find ways around sanctions and so forth, and still trying to get as much Iranian oil as they can. But the reality is the restrictions, the pinch in the global supply of fuel have hurt the Chinese economy. It's a problem for China, like it is for many other countries. But they're doing relatively okay so far. They have very large, in comparative terms at least, large reserves of oil. And they've done much better than many other countries, almost most countries, in switching really large segments of their economy over to renewables. So the share of their economy that's reliant on oil has gone down significantly. And so I think China is, on the one hand, would quite like to see the Strait open up sometime soon. That would be better. But in the meantime, they're really quite happy to see their major competitor embroil themselves in yet another messy, probably unwinnable, drawn-out war in the Middle East. So I don't think China will be doing an enormous amount on that front. And we certainly didn't see any big statements out of the summit other than Trump saying, yes, she, you know, agreed with me that it should be open and so forth. But that's just sort of rhetoric. Mm. To the other listener who wants me to look into the crystal ball and tell him
0: when's it going to end? We want a date right now, Ben.
1: And as long as no one's putting any money on anything. Look, it's very hard to say, of course. We have a bit of a stalemate, right? And what we've seen in a number of conflicts over the years is that these stalemates can be drawn out for a very long time. Look at the Russian invasion and war against Ukraine. The Iranian economy is in all sorts of trouble. The Iranian armed forces, particularly their navy, have taken a huge hit. Although what they've figured out is that all they really need is speedboats and drones to keep the strait closed. And that's something that they continue to produce relatively cheaply and easily. On the other hand, the United States can continue to blockade Iranian ports and not let any shipments in to Iran. Incidentally, that means not allowing any Chinese ships to go into the area and trade with Iran either. So it's a strange thing that we've had the leaders of China and the United States meeting and saying very kind words about each other in the last few days, whilst the American Navy has its guns trained on Chinese ships to stop them coming into Iranian ports. So when does it all come to an end? I mean, it doesn't look like any end is in sight because in terms of the negotiations, both the US and the Iranians have been sort of sending proposals and counter-proposals back and forth to each other. And the United States still doesn't seem to want to back down from a maximalist position that basically says you can have no uranium enrichment capability whatsoever. I suspect that until they do, we're probably unlikely to have a breakthrough. And I think the Iranians have every incentive to draw this out and make this as painful for the Americans as they possibly can.
0: You said, though, that the Iranian economy is in all sorts of trouble. Will there come a point where Iran will have to you know, raise the white flag and say, we can't keep going? Or are they hoping that point comes after the Americans say, well, we've got the midterm elections coming up and everything's more expensive, we've got to walk away from this?
1: Exactly. It's a waiting game. It's basically, if you like, a game of chicken to see who's going to blink first. That's exactly what the Iranians are hoping for, that at some point President Trump's attention will be diverted elsewhere, as it often is, and that the costs will outweigh the benefits from their point of view, and that others who are feeling the pinch around the world will start putting the pressure on the Americans.

0: going to blink first. That's exactly what the Iranians are hoping for, that at some point President Trump's attention will be diverted elsewhere, as it often is, and that the costs will outweigh the benefits from their point of view, and that others who are feeling the pinch around the world will start putting the pressure on the Americans. So we just saw, for example, Narendra Modi, Indian Prime Minister, just made a really important speech where he called for Indians to be basically austere in their use of oil, and asked them to cancel any unnecessary overseas trips, to keep flights to a minimum, to only fill up cars when you really, really need to, only use them when you need to, this sort of thing. You can be pretty sure that the Indians will be on the phone to the Americans saying, come on, it's time to bring this thing to an end. You've made your point. We now need access to oil that's coming through the Strait of Hormuz. We need those global supply chains to start moving again, because the global economy is pretty much teetering on the point of a global recession. And many countries around the world are really, really concerned about this. And it's fair to say most countries around the world were less than convinced with the Trump administration's rationale for instigating the war in the first place. So you can imagine that pressure on the Americans now. So what the Iranians are counting on is that pressure will do some work for them as well.
1: Ben, it's been fascinating talking to you and getting your insights into this great geopolitical game that's going on in the world around us. Thanks so much for being here on Nightlife.
0: Absolute pleasure. Thanks, Suzanne.
1: That is Dr. Ben Zala. Ben is a senior lecturer in politics and international relations at Monash University in the School of Social Sciences. A few comments on Taiwan from you. Someone saying Taiwan should be part of China. They lost the civil war. In a conventional war, chances are the US would lose. China can outproduce the US in military equipment by a huge margin. Stuart says, well, Taiwan's a great place. You should visit sometime. If so, look for Mongolian barbecues. It's a favoured cuisine. Also, it was invented in Taiwan by a Chinese refugee. Jennifer says, most countries, including Australia, believe in the one China policy. Yeah, very, very interesting. All right. Thanks very much for your comments. You are on Nightlife on ABC Radio. We will talk competition, it is actually global competition, not geopolitical though. We're going to be talking tennis next up. The French Open, not too far away, but quite a lot of debate about the amount of money that players are earning when they compete in tennis tournaments. So we'll talk about that and get some predictions for the French Open very shortly with Christopher Clary, who is a longtime tennis journalist. Sam Brown and Stop.

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0: Well, we are actually having a bit of trouble finding our guest that we have lined up to talk to us about the French Open. So why don't we relax with a bit of Midnight Oil? Hopefully by the time we finish the song, we will have found him. If not, we'll find something else to talk about.

0: Midnight Oil and Forgotten Years. Just on what is, likely to unfold with the US-Iran war, John says Trump was horrified when he saw 40,000 plus citizens shot in Iran. He is in the process of arming the citizens so they can have boots on the ground. Watch this space, says John. So there's another prediction about what we may well see. It's really going to be fascinating to see how that whole situation plays out, isn't it? Well, unfortunately, we cannot find the guests that we were planning to talk to about the French Open. Never fear, the ABC has lots of interesting bits and pieces that we can give you to listen to. So I'm going to bring you one about the slow food movement, which is very popular right now. It includes making cheese at home. I wonder if any of you do that. Now, 80-year-old at home from Margier, Philippa Abella, has been doing this since way before it was cool. She has been milking cows since she immigrated to Australia at the age of 5. This report is from Liam McNally.
1: Every morning, 80-year-old Philippa Abella wakes before the sun rises to start making her cheese. On a rural property, nestled amongst sugarcane country and Habana, just outside of Mackay in North Queensland, she heads to her milking shed to find Meg, a Jersey Swiss brown cross cow, eagerly waiting at the gate.
2: Come on, there she goes.
3: And then she comes running in. You've got to just keep out of her way because she runs in. She'll knock you over for a feed.

0: came here on her own with four kids under the age of five. How courageous was that? My father was already here in Australia. They bought a cane farm at Habana and we worked on the cane farm. We had dairy cows and we used to supply milk to the butter factory in town. So I've been milking cows from since I was this high.
1: Using the cow's milk, Mrs. Abila's mum taught her to make cheese that would have been staples back home, soft ricotta-like cheese for pastizzis, and a firm Maltese pepper cheese, which is pickled in vinegar. These days, she can make about 13 types of cheeses, but in Habana, with its strong Maltese roots, the original two are crowd favourites.
0: Just can't make enough of it. Well, I've got six children, so and they all love pepper cheese and family, you know, there's a lot of family. One year I made about 90 kilos of this. Or even like my daughter, when she has a party, you know, a street party or something, they only wait for her to bring her pastizzis. If you go down there without, well, where's the pastizzis? For this cheese, I just give it a good mix.

0: interested in returning to the old ways of doing things. Certain cultural forces have encouraged slow food trends in recent years. A weariness with fast-paced convenience culture, health and environment consciousness, and COVID-19 leaving people groping around their houses in search of new hobbies. It's been a long time since Mrs. Abila and her late husband ran a dairy farm where they milked cows for over 30 years. But today, even on a much smaller scale, milking and cheese making is an important part of her life. And while she doesn't sell her cheese commercially, they are always in high demand from friends and family.
1: I always said I wanted my kids not to end up on a dairy farm because it was hard work, and I wanted them to get a trade. And then, because I thought, I don't want to be milking the rest of my life, and here I am still milking at the age of 80. Look, you've got to keep going, you've got to keep active, so this is my way of keeping active.
2: 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Now, I have started for the last 2 weeks after our Saturday night music special. 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I'm also starting a new music playlist. 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So if you would like to get a look at that one or to have that one, you can also let us know and we will be able to send that back to you.
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0: They are the Four Non-Blondes, and that track is called What's Up. This is Nightlife. You're on ABC Radio. The news is bearing down upon us that it's time for This Week in History. We will be going back to 1943 to the Dambuster raids when bombers blew up a number of dams in Germany's Ruhr Valley with the idea of, causing a lot of damaging Germany's industrial production. It was really quite a feat. So we will explore the story of what happened during the Dambuster raids. Don't forget our history quiz coming up a little later tonight too, themed around roofs and ceilings tonight.
1: ABC News with Andrew Kaloupas. The Perth man who was killed in a shark attack off West Australia's Rottnest Island on Saturday has been remembered as a one-of-a-kind gentleman and loving father. His family says their hearts are broken.

0: Here's Blake Kagi.
1: The victim, identified as 38-year-old Stephen Mattaboni, a father of two daughters, one 2 years old, the other 4 months. In a statement, Mr. Mattaboni's wife, Shireen, says the family's hearts are irrevocably broken and the world has lost a truly one-of-a-kind gentleman. She said her husband was fiercely loyal, endlessly generous, and the kind of man who would give you the shirt off his back. She extended her deepest, most sincere gratitude to the emergency services and first responders who worked tirelessly to save him. It's the second fatal shark attack off Rottnest. The other was back in 2011.
0: The Prime Minister says young people can still use tools like negative gearing to build a property portfolio by investing in new homes rather than existing ones. Last week's federal budget limited negative gearing, where some rental losses are offset through tax, to new properties only, while grandfathering existing arrangements. The government argues the changes will improve housing affordability for first home buyers, but has faced questions about the impact on young people who want to invest in property in future. Anthony Albanese says future investors can purchase new homes, which will also help improve housing supply.
2: The difference is that not only will they be building an asset and wealth for themselves, they'll be building an asset and wealth for the nation at the same time, boosting supply. Now that is a change, that is a common sense change.
0: Russia has come under what appears to be the biggest Ukrainian drone attack since the start of the war in 2022. The Defence Ministry says air defences downed more than 550 drones. At least four people have been killed, three of them in the vicinity of Moscow. Ukraine's attack came after Russia launched its biggest drone strike on Ukraine last week, when 1,500 projectiles were launched at Ukraine, killing 24 people. The Italian Prime Minister Giorgia Meloni has called off an overseas trip to visit eight people injured in a car ramming attack in the northern city of Modena. Here's the BBC's Clitia Sala.
3: Giorgia Meloni has scrapped a meeting with Cyprus's president and has instead visited victims of the car ramming attack in Modena alongside Italy's president Sergio Mattarella. Security cameras show a car speeding through the city centre, mounting a pedestrian area and crashing into a shopfront. Eight people were injured, including two tourists, one Polish and one German. The driver tried to flee, but was stopped by bystanders. Police identified the suspect as Salim El Khoudri, an Italian man of Moroccan origin who'd previously received mental health treatment. Investigators are still trying to establish a motive.
0: Proposals have been drafted for New South Wales property owners to fund an emergency services levy, depending on the value of their land. The New South Wales government says it wants bipartisan support to overhaul the current system whereby emergency services are funded through taxes on insurance policies, with home and car owners paying more year after year. Treasurer Daniel Mucchi says New South Wales is the only state still funding emergency services through taxes on insurance policies, while some large corporate landholders avoid contributing through self-insurance.
4: We have an old system that's out of date that punishes working families. So we do think that both sides of politics working together should at least try to see whether or not we can find a consensus on the way forward here.
0: In the AFL, Fremantle, West Coast and St Kilda all notched wins to wrap up round 10. Here's Clint Wheeldon.
5: It was a former Essendon rookie who did much of the damage on the scoreboard for the Dockers. Pat Voss, unwanted by the Bombers, booted five goals for Freo to see the Dockers stay in second spot on the ladder. The Eagles won their third game of the season, defeating GWS by 17 points in Perth. Harley Reid had a career-high 33 disposals to go with 10 clearances, 8 tackles and 2 goals as the home side prevailed by 17 points. While at the Docklands, the Saints down the Tigers by 36 points. Clint Wheeldon, ABC Sport, Perth.
0: ABC News.
6: Driving into floodwater is the main cause of death in floods. Many of these drivers were in four-wheel drives and utes. Floodwater over the road can look still, but can hide fast-flowing water underneath. Water also hides the road surface, which can get washed away and large potholes and cracks can form. An unstable road surface can collapse under the weight of your vehicle.

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2: Welcome to the second hour of Nightlife on this Sunday night. I do hope you're doing well. We are going back in time in just a moment with our weekly history segment. This week in history, we will be going back to the Dambusters raids of 1943.

0: Yes, it remains one of the most famous air raids in military history. Low-flying Lancaster bombers sweeping across darkened reservoirs in occupied Europe, attempting the near impossible task of destroying heavily defended German dams in the Ruhr Valley. Well, it happened this week in 1943, and more than 80 years later, the Dam Busters raid, which was officially called Operation Chastise, continues to fascinate historians, not only because of its ingenuity and bravery, but also because of the questions it raises about wartime strategy and myth-making. A little Australian connection to the book, The Dam Busters, which became the basis for the film that was released in 1955, was written by an Australian journalist named Paul Brickhill, who also wrote The Great Escape. Well, to learn more about the Dam Busters raids, I'm joined now by Paul Beaver. He's an aviation historian, he's a writer, he's former chair of aeronautical heritage at the Royal Aeronautical Society. Hello, Paul. Welcome to Nightlife.
1: Good evening. Thank you.
0: You're very welcome. Very glad to have you here with us. Now, before we get to the raid itself, how important were the Ruhr dams to Germany's war effort in 1943?
1: Well, there were basically eight major dams in that part.

0: ordinary residential use as well. But they also had kept up pressure. And underneath the dams, of course, there were hydroelectric power generation. So every part of the industrial use of the Ruhr needed the dams. The largest, the Mona, the Eder, the Zorpa, and then there were five other dams that all fed into the same system.
1: So what problem was Britain trying to solve by targeting the dams specifically rather than the factories or the cities?
0: Well, there's a number of issues here. By May 1943, the raids on the Ruhr were already causing Germany production issues, but they wanted to do something spectacular. And there are a number of reasons for this. The first was geopolitical, in that Winston Churchill was about to address both houses of the United States Congress, and he wanted to be able to say something and make a newsworthy statement. So he's looking for a soundbite in modern parlance. Politically, or strategically politically, we were looking to show the Soviets, the Soviet Union, that we were doing things. This is a long-range precision raids. Nobody else could do it. The Americans couldn't do it, and the Russians couldn't do it. So this was very important for the Brits to show that they had this capability of really pinpoint accuracy. And then you've got the sort of, on the tactical side, you wanted to stop German industry in its tracks for a few days, a few weeks, whatever could be done. And then finally, 1943, the war had yet to turn. It was still touch and go whether or not the Allies would win. And this was needed for a morale booster, not only in Britain and in the occupied territories, because the BBC immediately put a news broadcast out in every language from Czech and Slovak through to French, but also to our dominions as well, like Australia, New Zealand, Canada, all of whom had crews on this raid.
1: Okay, so it's really about saying, look, we're doing things, we're making a difference, we are inflicting damage on the Germans. Don't worry, we're going to get there in the end. Yeah. So,
0: indeed.
1: Sorry. No, you go ahead, Paul.
0: I was just going to say, and damage we did. But of course, like all these things, there's a human cost. There's a cost to civilians in the Ruhr Valley. 1,294 people, including slave workers, were killed, and 53 aircrew also lost their lives. So whilst we celebrate the success, we also have to commemorate the cost.
1: I've got Paul Beaver here, an aviation historian. We are talking about the Dam Busters raid of 1943. So what major challenges presented themselves, Paul, when it came to bombing the dams? And why not use the bombs that planes were dropping on other targets?
0: Well, there are two things, I think, that you need to bear in mind. First of all, that the aircraft needed to fly exceptionally low, 50 feet. Now, this is an aeroplane which has a wingspan of 103 feet, which means there's not a lot of room for error. It also, to get there, has to fly across some of the most heavily defended pieces of earth in the world, not only when you cross the Dutch coast, are the flak barriers, but there are also anti-aircraft artillery concentrations across Germany. And the route had to be zigzagged, but at low level, navigation is quite difficult. You can't use any electronic means. You're very dependent on the weather, and you're very dependent on your people. The bomb aimer is one of the key people, because he isn't just there to drop the weapon, but he's also there to help with the navigation. So the navigation, there's a navigator on board, a seven-man crew. Everybody is taking part in this. It's a very well-organized, rehearsed operation, but at very high risk.
1: So

0: One of the key players was Barnes Wallace. He was an aircraft engineer. He was an inventor. He proposed what came to be termed bouncing bombs. Can you tell us a bit about him and this idea that he came up with?
1: Well, I can. I used to be chairman of the Barnes Wallace Foundation, so I know a lot about Barnes Wallace, an amazingly good aircraft engineer, developed nearly all of the major weapons that the Lancaster dropped, right up to the very, very large Grand Slam that was used towards the end of the war. What he realized was that if you're going to attack the dams, you can't just drop ordinary bombs on it, because these are large constructions. So they're designed to take a huge pressure of water. And so you need to have something unique to be able to do that. And he devised what we call the bouncing bomb. It's actually a mine in the nautical sense. It skips over any defences in terms of torpedo nets, because the Germans thought we might attack the dams with torpedoes as if they were warships. But they have to bounce at a certain speed, at a certain height, and the mine then has to drop all the way to the base of the dam before exploding. So huge amount of work that took place to do that, and to practice dropping it, all in total secrecy. So the crews could not tell anyone what they were doing, and they were practicing night after night, not going on raids, but practicing. The companies which made the weapons, Big Steel Works in Sheffield, for example, in the north of England, that made the weapon, their people had to be very quiet about all of this. And in fact, we took the Germans completely by surprise. And that is part of the success, is actually taking the enemy by surprise. Yeah.
0: So, Paul, in the lead up in this practice, were there dams in England that were being bombed, or what kind of terrain did they use to practice dropping these bombs?
1: Well, no, England also has large masonry dams on the Derwent Reservoir, for example. And if you go online to the Royal Air Force Battle of Britain Memorial Flight website, you can see pictures of their sole remaining British Lancaster flying down the lake and pretending to do a raid. And to drop the weapon, not quite at 50 feet, but pretty low. So, yes, they did. They practiced long-range navigation around Britain. I mean, they flew around Britain for about 4 or 5 hours before then attacking, mock attacking the Derwent and several other dams. And they didn't just do one. Again, it's all about secrecy. If you see an aeroplane night after night attacking, doing an attack profile on the Derwent, you might think that. Of course, the good thing about up at that stage is that there were no German agents in Britain. MI5 had wrapped up the whole of the German, the Abwehr and the Sicherheitsdienst intelligence networks in Britain were wrapped up. So there's really nobody to tell the Germans what was going on. Nevertheless, they maintained huge secrecy.
0: Was there any scepticism, Paul, inside the RAF or the government about whether this plan could actually succeed? It sounds like everything had to go right.
1: Yeah, like all these things, there are always the naysayers out there. The chief naysayer was the commander-in-chief of Bomber Command, who thought it was a complete waste of time and effort. What he wanted to do was lay flat German industrial cities in the Ruhr, Berlin, Leipzig, places like that. And he thought it was a waste to take, they took 20 aircraft off the production line, the Lancasters off the production line, and modified them especially for the raid. They took off one of the turrets, they changed the bomb bay arrangement, they fitted lights so that there was an accurate way of judging height. They did all sorts of things. And he felt that that was a waste. And actually, the aircraft were never used again. Once they got back to our Royal Air Force Scampton on the 17th of May, today is the anniversary, they were not used again on any raid. And later, 617th Squadron, the Dambuster Squadron, had new and modified Lancasters to carry bigger weapons to do pinpoint attacks. So you could argue there's a huge amount of resource. You have to balance that against what success it had in terms of newspapers. Every newspaper in the world carried the photograph taken the next morning by a Royal Air Force Spitfire of the dams, just or the Mona Dam in particular, just gushing water out. It went everywhere, every newspaper. You go onto any newspaper archive, it's about the 18th or the 19th of May would be the edition. And it was particularly important in America as well, because the Americans had started to suffer huge losses on their daylight raids. And we wanted to demonstrate that you could still attack the enemy at range with precision and come back. Okay, our losses were about as high as the Americans, you know, 53 people dead and from seven-man crews. That's a high attrition rate. However, the success is more in terms of politics and public perception than it is on the ground. Having said that, when Hitler found out about it, he went, as he often did, he went apoplectic and said, we've got to rebuild them. So the result was that 7,000 workmen were taken off the Atlantic Wall, and that delayed the defences that were built in Normandy, which helped on the 6th of June, 1944. There were 50,000, rather, German workers involved, 5,000 soldiers, 20,000 workers from the Ruhr. And it cost the Germans 756 million Reichsmarks, which they had to take from the reserves in Switzerland to repair them. So, you know, every way you look at this, I think there's a success story.
0: Yeah. I've got Paul Beaver here. He's an aviation historian, a broadcaster and a writer. He's also former chair of Aeronautical Heritage with the Royal Aeronautical Society. An SMS from John, who says the tail gunner Tammy Simpson lived in Hobart and he wrote a book called The Lowest of the Low. He even autographed one for my brother, says John. So there's a nice connection. Now, Paul, can you take us to the night of the raid then? How did it all unfold? I mean, how many dams were actually targeted?
1: Well, the raid was planned to take place in full moon because they wanted to be able to see the water of the reservoirs. And those are nights, full moon nights, when normal bombing didn't take place because aircraft are more vulnerable. So this was beginning of the high risk, as you might imagine. The aircraft took off in three waves, led by Wing Commander Guy Gibson, who was only 24 at the time. And they flew a dogleg across East Anglia from Royal Air Force Campden in Lincolnshire, across the North Sea, across occupied Netherlands, into Germany, scouting round the Ruhr, the Ham railway yards, which were all very heavily defended, and down to very low level to come in on, first of all, the Mona Dam. And once that was breached, they moved to the Eder Dam, which is about 20 minutes flying time away. And then the third wave, the second wave helped with the Ada. The third wave was detailed against the Zorpa Dam. And that's a totally different dam. And they didn't breach that because it's an earth dam, an embankment dam. And in fact, we tried a number of times to breach it. Number 9 Squadron went back in 1944 and destroyed the five of the other dams that were there, really to finish off the German military industrial effort. So the aircraft then had to make their own way back, having done all this, having spent 4.5 hours in the air, to go all the way back to Britain, another 3.5-4 hours. Some aircraft ditched on the way back because they were damaged. Some were shot down because they made navigation errors. So it was costly. 53 people is a lot. Three also taken prisoner. But it was one of those things that you have to do in wartime sometimes, is to demonstrate you have the ability to go at range with precision to do a strike. And that's exactly what they did.
0: Yeah. Now, Chris just wants to know, what was the key to ensuring that the bombs bounced rather than sank on the first bounce?
1: Ah, spinning is the answer. And initially, everyone thought they'd have to spin forwards and to bounce. And they discovered, no, that if you did that, actually, they went too fast and too far. So they had a backspin. Now, anyone who, we're talking in Australia here, people know about spin, okay, spin bowling. You know how a ball spins and how you can put backspin on, side spin on, whatever. So there was a special gearing system that had been developed in order at the Royal Aircraft Establishment at Farnborough, in order to get the rotational speed at the right speed. So as the bomber pilot was positioning his aircraft, the flight engineer was winding up the spinning motor so that when the bomb touched the water, it would slow down and just go at the right speed. It a wonderful piece of maths. It was done originally at Teddington at the National Physical Laboratory in Britain, where they tried it time and time again on a very long tank. It's about half a mile long, and they did trials there. Then they did trials in the water as well with them, but they couldn't. It was so secret, in fact, so secret when the movie was made, that they couldn't actually show what it looked like. We were very worried the Russians, the Soviets in the 50s, would pick up the idea to attack British and American aircraft carriers. So, you know, there's a great story here. The story continues after 1943 and still continues today.
0: So you mentioned, we've talked about some of the workers that Germany needed to pull away to try to affect repairs. What impact did all the flooding have on Germany's industrial production then?
1: Well, it had actually quite a good effect in the sense of what it stopped being produced. If you look at it, the breaches were about 22 by 77 metres on, let's just take the Mona. So 22 by 77 metres, so 22 metres high, 77 metres across. It destroyed all the buildings for 45 miles underneath the water. It destroyed 30 bridges, all the bridges down for 30 miles. It put all the power stations out of action in that part of Germany for 14 days. And it flooded the coal mines so that they lost production of 240,000 tons of coal. So all of those things are quite important. It stopped the production of the Tiger tank, which was brand new and going to the Eastern Front. And it stopped the production of the Focke Wulf 190 fighter aircraft, which had become the scourge of the daylight raids. So all the time there were things going on here in the way that this raid, the repercussions, I suppose you can say, of the raid were immense to Germany.
0: You did touch, I think, a bit earlier on the civilians, an estimated 1,600, 600 Germans.
1: That's a bit high. That's a bit high. There is actually a definite figure of 1,294, okay. Which is as a result of the work of the Red Cross and the Brits after the war. Most of them are buried in a major cemetery just south of the Mona Dam, for example.
0: And Paul, so
1: still a lot of people there.
0: Yeah. But a lot of enslaved labourers, as you touched on, and a lot of women, I understand.
1: Sorry, say this again.
0: A lot of women were part of that group of civilians who died.
1: There were a lot of Russian and Ukrainian slave labourers who were in barracks.

0: down in the valley. Quite a few of them escaped the water. Sadly, many didn't. And that, I think, was the thing that when you balanced taking, when you were the senior planners here, you have to balance what the collateral damage is going to be against the war effort here. And you have to remember that every night we were killing at least that many civilians in the bombing raids in the Ruhr in particular, because, of course, they were the workers. And it depends on your on the way in which you fight total war, and Britain was fighting for its survival, even in 1943, you have to, at some stage, almost make a sacrifice of civilians, because they are part of the German war effort.
1: So did the Germans significantly change their defences after the raid? I mean, you intimated that they were, you know, wondering if this would happen, and that's why there were those kind of torpedo defences within the dams. But what did they do after this?
0: Yeah, absolutely. They completely changed the anti-aircraft pattern around the dams. And in fact, if you like, they squandered their resource. Their German anti-aircraft artillery was excellent all the way through until April 1945. It was a very well-honed organization. But they had to move from places like Normandy and Pas-de-Calais in France, anti-aircraft units, back to Germany to defend the dams. Ironically, there was no intention of ever going back to the dams again. The damage had been done. There was no point. Air Marshal, Air Chief Marshal Harris thought, the head of Bomber Command, in going back and doing it again. So the Germans had reinforced the protection of the dams after the raid, you know, bolting the stable door after the horses disappeared.
1: Paul, why do you think this story has become such a powerful part of British wartime mythology?
0: Well, the BBC reckons that this is the most remembered war episode of all. They on the BBC website, apparently it has more clicks on it than any other military operation, more than D-Day, more than Dunkirk, any of those. And I think the reason for that is it epitomizes two things. The first is heroism. You know, the British and Commonwealth air crew, they just accepted it. Yeah, okay, we're gonna fly for 4 hours and hit a very small target at low level and come back. You know, it's of course we are, because you know the boss says we're gonna do it, so we'll do it. So I think there's the heroism from that perspective, but also I think that the Brits love it because it's the engineering genius of Barnes Wallace and others, which creates a complete weapon system of Lancaster bomber, the bouncing bomb, the navigation system, some really simple pieces of bomb aiming equipment, like ladies' lipstick to mark exactly where, when you see. You mark the canopy of the bomb aimer's compartment with two red marks from lipstick, and when you've got both of the towers of the bomb of the dam there, that's when you drop the bomb. I mean, you know, some simple bits, some highly technical bits like the bouncing bomb and the mechanism itself, and the heroism and the fact that, you know, we could do it and nobody else could. I think that's the other bit.
1: Yeah. How much do you think the 1955 film shapes public memory of the operation?
0: Certainly shaped my memory of it. It's not particularly accurate. It's a snapshot of bits and pieces of the raid. I mean, Guy Gibson was a lot younger than he's portrayed by Richard Todd, for example. And there were three waves of aircraft, not two, and they attacked three dams. There are lots of inaccuracies in the movie, but if you take the British war movies like The Cruel Sea, The Battle of Britain, The Dam Busters, you put all of those together, you get a sort of a picture

0: of how the Brits saw themselves in the 50s and 60s, certainly at the end of the Second World War. Hey, and they're still on television almost weekly in Britain. There are key war movies that remain on television. I was once asked by the then German ambassador to London why we had so many war movies on television. And I'm afraid my answer was very flippant. I just said, because we won. And that's the sort of attitude of my generation anyway.
1: Do you think historians today view Operations Chastise differently than they did a few decades ago?
0: Yeah, we know more about it now. I'm delighted to say people like Dr. Victoria Taylor and James Holland have written books which have illuminated various parts of it. I mean, I've given you a précis of their work and my own. I've spent 20 years studying different aspects of the dam thread because it is so singular in terms of how the raids were carried out. And every year we find out something more. There are no longer any of surviving aircrew. The last one died 3 years ago, 4 years ago. But we're still analysing it. And obviously you can analyse it in the light of modern warfare. I mean, today we wouldn't carry it out. The destruction of dams is a war crime under the Geneva Convention. This is why when the Russians destroyed a dam in Ukraine and flooded fields and people and factories and whatever, there was a huge outcry, particularly here in Europe. So we wouldn't do it again. We wouldn't destroy the dams again because that would not be within the rules of war. However, we did at the time when it was. So you can argue with hindsight, well, maybe we shouldn't have done it. Those poor people who drowned. Yeah. But then, there were firestorms and Coventry was firebombed. So was London. We firebombed Hamburg. War's a horrible thing. And total war is particularly bad. Luckily, we in the West, and I count Australia in that, we have different attitudes today. And it does help us to understand and how to work out those attitudes by knowing the history and knowing the history properly reading it, not putting a spin on it, just giving the facts.
1: Paul, it's been a pleasure to talk to you and to hear this story from you. Thank you so much for being my guest in This Week in History tonight.
0: My great, great pleasure. Thank you.
1: That is Paul Beaver. Paul is an aviation historian, a broadcaster, and a writer. He's former chair of aeronautical heritage with the Royal Aeronautical Society. A text from John in Coburg who says there were 7,377 Lancasters built and used in World War II. More than half were shot down. My maternal grandfather was a tail gunner in a Lancaster. He was shot down at least once. He parachuted out and survived to fly again, thus becoming a part of the Caterpillar Club. Parachutes are made from caterpillar-produced silk. He got a special medal for this, as well as medals for more than 70 sorties. Yeah, incredible, John. Thank you. I remember, 20 or so years ago when I was working at ABC Goulburn Murray in Wodonga, I interviewed a World War II veteran who had parachuted out of his plane on D-Day, it must have been. He'd also used his parachute. And if I'm remembering correctly, he actually had a little piece of that parachute still with him. Amazing. Thank you very much, John. You are on Nightlife on ABC Radio, Big Country, Small World. Coming up soon, we'll find out what's been making news in rural and regional Australia. Lots of plagues, I'm afraid. If it's not the locusts, it's the mice. So things are really not looking great in some parts of the country. Selena's going to tell us more about that in a few minutes' time. Here's a flock of seagulls. I ran so far away.

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0: Yeah, with Big Country Small World this week, I've got Selena Green here. 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She presents The Country Hour on Thursdays and Fridays based in Mount Gambier. Hello, Selena. Welcome back.
5: Oh, thanks for having me back again.
0: You're very welcome. Now, we were actually talking with Annie Brown from Wodonga last week about the locusts in South Australia. She did mention that SA is also having some mice problems, and you want to update us on those.
5: Yeah, so here in South Australia and also WA, even worse so, we're really starting to see a big explosion in mice numbers at the moment. So here in South Australia, I think it was a recent survey of farmers, around 400 grain growers, about one in two are reporting seeing mice and getting damage to their crops. But in WA, it's even worse, and they're starting to see plague numbers there. There's some places sort of in southern WA where apparently, and I'm so glad I'm not there, where there's dead and dying mice in the streets. They're being seen in the supermarkets, they're being found in people's beds, in the schools, this sort of thing. And it's a really, I mean, apart from it being quite disgusting and upsetting for farmers in particular, for those who are growing crops at the moment, it's a really crucial time because they're putting their crops into the ground. They're trying to get them to germinate, and mice are coming in, eating the seeds straight out of the ground, nibbling on the crops as they're establishing. The farmers are having to go in, reseed. As we know, you know, fuel and fertiliser costs a fortune at the moment, so the last thing they need is to have to go and put a whole, you know, second crop in. So they're fighting to try and get stronger mice baits at the moment, because there are baits that farmers can access, but their argument is that what they can get on a hold of at the moment is not strong enough to get on top of the numbers that they're seeing.
0: Okay, so how much do you know about Selena? I mean, do you go and like strew baits around, or is it poison? Like, how do farmers actually take on mice?
5: So at the moment, farmers across Australia have access to ZP25 bait. So it's 25 grams per kilogram of zinc phosphide is one of the main baits that farmers can use. And perhaps in, you know, normal circumstances, whether it's a few mice here or there, that might get on top of the problem. But when these numbers start exploding like this, their argument is that strength bait just isn't enough to get on top of it, and things are going to get already in some places have got out of hand. What they need is double strength bait, what they call the ZP50. So the thing is, with the double strength baits, these require

0: require approval by the federal chemical regulator, the APVMA. Last time they allowed the use of these double strength baits was back in 2023. That allowance has since lapsed. So grain growers across the country have made emergency applications to the regulator saying, please, we would very much need and like to be able to use these double strength baits. But that was some weeks back, and they're still waiting for an answer as to whether they're going to get this emergency approval to use these double strength baits. In the meantime, they're being overrun with mice saying, you know, this is what we need. So watch this space, because we are hearing that there may be an imminent decision around this. Grain growers, I think they are cautiously optimistic that this is going to happen, seeing some of the numbers that are being reported. But before they can issue a permit, the regulator needs to be satisfied that the proposed use of these double strength baits is safe for people, but also for the environment. And there have been some concerns raised by environmental groups about potential impacts on native birds in particular. So they want to go through the process properly, ensure that they're safe for the environment, for those who will be handling them, and watch this space. We might have an announcement soon about these, whether or not farmers will get access to these strength baits.
1: And then once you do, Selena, assuming that does go ahead, I mean, how effective are those baits at taking out the mice? I mean, do you put it out, is it a chemical form that the mice kind of eat, or is it like, I'm thinking of the old mouse trap, obviously you need an awful lot of those. But I mean, yeah, you know, how quickly might it be effective? How can you get these kind of numbers under control?
0: I've spoken to a few mouse bait manufacturers, and some of them are saying, we've got the double strength baits ready to go from last time. You know, I've got them, and people are ringing and asking for them. So as soon as we get the go ahead, and what they argue is that they're far more effective. So the mice will eat them, they'll happily take them, and it'll knock them on the head. They're far more effective. Or I think one manufacturer said to me, you know, the half strength baits or the regular strength baits, they might work 80% of the time, 20% of the time, where they rate the double strength bait sort of more like a 90% of the time. So if they are far more effective, if the mice are eating them, if they're far more effective of knocking them on the head, it is hopefully going to get on top of that problem.
1: Meanwhile, I'm just having a look, Selena, at the place in Western Australia, Morawa, where they've got mice in the streets, mice in the schools. How do you get rid of the mice once you've killed them?
0: I shudder to think about it. I mean, if people want to see what you're talking about, go on the ABC Rural page, and well, don't, because the images are revolting. I mean, that is a very good question. I mean, how do you get them to clean them up? I think there's images there of people even just sort of chucking them in the fire pit and burning them, because, yeah, you've got to dispose of them. It's been a long time since we've had a plague of that proportions here in South Australia, and I'm certainly hoping that I don't have to find out the answer to that question personally.
1: So won't be in your own bed. Goodness me. Selena Green is here. She's a rural reporter based in Mount Gambier, South Australia. She presents the Country Hour on Thursdays and Fridays. Now, the wine industry isn't happy about the federal budget. What's happened?
0: No, and they see themselves as a bit of a loser in this federal budget this week, and I'll explain why. I mean, probably not as a lot been said about the wine industry post-federal budget, and that's really because there's nothing new in this week's federal budget for the wine industry. But that is despite the fact that it is an industry in many parts of the country in crisis. And Australian Grape and Wine, they went to the federal budget with the federal government with a pre-budget submission, a wish list of about $139 million of programs that they say would help transition the industry, targeted support to either help grape growers transition out of the industry or perhaps into other crops, because, as we know, there's a global downturn in wine consumption. Prices haven't been great. There's been drought in some parts of the country, and there is an oversupply of wine. And this has been going on for some time, and we've talked quite a bit about this. So they were hoping that the federal government would cough up quite a bit of cash to try and help the industry navigate its way out of this and help people, what they've described as leaving with dignity out of the industry. But there wasn't to be in this federal budget. So they've come back and said that they're pretty bitterly disappointed that there wasn't anything in them for them.
1: So what is this meaning, Selena, for, you know, grape growers who are still in the industry just wanting to get out but unable to see a clear way to do so?
0: Well, now we're hearing, and this isn't

0: is necessarily a new phenomenon, and it has happened in the past in the boom and bust cycle, but people ripping their vines out, literally coming in and bulldozing them, or cases of grape growers just turning off the sprinkler system or the watering system and just walking away. And now we're hearing reports of you know, people being unable to sell the land if it's got vines on it. It's actually worth more if they, you know, if they can get rid of them rather than trying to sell them as a growing prospect. So, and I did put this question to Australian Grape and Wine. Well, you know, industries boom and bust, there's cycles. Why should government, you know, step in with funding to help people out? But they're saying this isn't so much of just a regular boom and bust. This is a fundamental sort of shift in the industry globally. And there are communities that are built around this industry. So if you've got people who are in severe financial distress, that has a flow-on effect. It has flow-on effect to their employees. It has their flow-on effect to the families and communities as well. So they're worried that, you know, the burden will ultimately fall on the government and taxpayers if the industry collapses and there isn't a plan or a process in place to try and help people get out.
1: Selena Green is here, rural reporter based in Mount Gambier. Now, we talked about mice. Rabbits have, of course, at times been on the run in South Australia, kept under control to some extent by first myxomatosis and then Khaleesi virus. But, Selena, there is growing discussion about Australia needing another virus to take our rabbits out.
0: Yes, these wascally rabbits, they are, people might be noticing a bit more increasing numbers of them around the place. I'm hearing that sort of around the border of New South Wales and Victoria is pretty bad at the moment, but I'd say there'd be lots of people who are seeing lots of rabbits out there. Apparently there's about 200 million feral European rabbits across Australia at the moment. That's an extraordinary number. And I guess, yeah, everyone's probably heard of Mixi and Khaleesi virus. So myxomatosis in the 1950s, Khaleesi virus sort of in the mid-90s, hugely successful at knocking down rabbit numbers. The problem is they're sort of coming or have already maybe come to the end of their life, of their effectiveness, and then they're starting to really wane. There's built up a genetic resistance in the rabbit population to these viruses. So the push is really on to get a new one, the next Khaleesi virus, the next myxomatosis, what will be our next weapon against the rabbits. So the CSIRO has been working on that. There's been some funding concerns, though, and around the timing of it. And the Centre for Invasive Species Research says there really needs to be a new rabbit virus sort of every 10 to 15 years, and we are pretty much on the cusp of that. They're saying perhaps with the current sort of timeline, we might be looking at, say, 2036 before this next rabbit virus is ready. In the meantime, what will we see with rabbit numbers? Well, they're warning that, you know, imagine the time pre these biological controls or biocontrols going out, the kind of rabbit plagues that we saw in Australia. If we don't, you know, get something out that works quickly, we could be seeing those kind of scenes again.
1: And you know, what can farmers do? I know you meant to kind of, you know, collapse the burrows and all those kinds of things, but it must be too hard to tackle if these numbers are really building up.
0: Yeah, and I guess it goes back to the mice thing as well. You know, there's no silver bullet for any of this stuff. You know, we might have these great chemicals. We might have, you know, viruses that do knock back populations, and they're a big tool in the toolkit, but they're not the only thing, and the warning is they're not a silver bullet, so we're not relying on these things to be the be-all and end-all of bringing numbers back. So it does rely on things like fumigating warrens, ripping warrens, trapping, baiting, all those sorts of things. But if you don't have this very effective biocontrol happening alongside and in tandem with all of these managements, then, you know, numbers could quite easily get out of control again. So the hope is that there continues to be funding and we see one of these new viruses out soon.
1: Fingers crossed. Selena, we've heard about the mice, we've heard about the locusts, we've heard about the rabbits. Do we have anywhere that is seeing actually a convergence of any of these plagues? Imagine that if you were trying to fight mice and rabbits simultaneously. Or would the mice hurt the rabbits or the rabbits hurt the mice?
0: I don't know. Would it be just easier if they just all ate each other?
1: It really would
0: deal with it. Yeah, it is just that swings, that thing in agriculture is that there's always something going on. And maybe you've had a, you know, like a lean year, but it means that maybe some of these numbers have been not as much to deal with. And then all of a sudden you get some good rains and feed is looking good.

0: and the landscape starts flourishing, but it also means that then you start to see a bit of a boom in numbers of some of these pests as well. It's just something that those in agriculture and in the environment sector, it's constantly working on. But yeah, it just feels like a bit of everything at the moment.
1: It really does. Hats go off to all the people working on the land dealing with some of these challenges. Selena, thank you so much for being here in Big Country, Small World.
0: I'm always happy to be on. Thanks so much for having me.
1: Selena Green is a rural reporter based in Mount Gambier, South Australia, who presents The Country Out There on Thursdays and Fridays.
2: This is Nightlife with Suzanne Hill.
1: Paul from Yass says, I'm getting more rabbits now because the mosquitoes aren't breeding due to the drier climate and therefore they're not knocking off the European rabbits. Now, Paul, you have to forgive me. What's the connection? Do the mosquitoes give the rabbits some nasty disease, or are they vectors of the Khaleesi virus? Very, you let me know. I don't know that much about farming, I'm afraid, but very interested. And someone else just saying, well, you know, with all the mice and the baits that will be put out, there will end up being a lot of owls dying. This texter says there must be a scientific way to prevent mouse plagues in 2026. Yes, if only they were, I think we would all love to hear about it. This is Cass Eager, friend of the show. It's called We

0: Cass Eager. I know Cass was performing at Blues on Broadbeach over the weekend. I wonder if any of you caught her there. She's going to be bringing you some new music. She's our new music correspondent next week, next Sunday night here on Nightlife. Okay, our history quiz is coming up after the news. It is all about ceilings and roofs. Please call me to play.
1: ABC News with Andrew Kaloupis. The federal opposition leader says that some permanent residents will have to make a choice on becoming Australian citizens if they want to continue accessing forms of welfare. Angus Taylor has used his budget reply speech on Thursday to announce that under a coalition government, many forms of welfare would be reserved for Australian citizens only.

0: It's prompted a backlash from some migrant groups who say taking up Australian citizenship could force them to give up citizenship elsewhere, where other countries don't allow dual nationalities. Mr. Taylor says permanent residents in that situation will have to make a call.
1: We must attach privileges to Australian citizenship. That's what we're proposing here. And we allow continued dual citizenship. But ultimately, some people will have to make a choice. But if you want the full access, if you want the full privileges of being a citizen, you must commit to the country. We'll commit back.
0: The man who was killed by a shark after being bitten near Rottnest Island on Saturday has been identified as a father of two young children. 38-year-old Stephen Matabani was spearfishing with friends at Horseshoe Reef about 1 kilometre offshore when he was attacked by a 4-metre white shark, suffering what police have described as horrific injuries. Friends retrieved him from the water and returned to Geordie Bay Jetty, where paramedics performed CPR, but he was unable to be revived. In a statement, his wife Shireen says his family are heartbroken by the loss. She says Stephen will be remembered as a devoted father to his two young daughters, fiercely loyal and endlessly generous. Russia has come under what appears to be the biggest Ukrainian drone attack since the start of the war in 2022, with the Defence Ministry saying air defences downed more than 550 drones. Ukraine's President Volodymyr Zelensky says the attack was entirely justified and sends a clear message that Russia must end its war. The BBC's Joe Inwood reports.
2: In the skies over Moscow, a sound Russians are getting increasingly accustomed to. Last night, Ukraine launched a massive wave of drones across the country. The authorities say 4 people were killed and many more injured, including 12 near an oil refinery in Moscow, suggesting this was a continuation of Ukraine's recent strikes targeting Russia's war economy. President Zelensky wrote on social media that the strikes were an entirely justified response to the damage Russia has done to his country.
0: Health officials in Gaza say the latest wave of Israeli strikes have killed at least 4 Palestinians. Medics say 1 Palestinian was killed near a police station in Khan Yunis, while the Israeli military says it killed a militant who posed an immediate threat to its forces operating in an area in the south of the enclave. Separately, Gaza medics say an Israeli strike killed at least 3 people at a community kitchen near Al-Aqsa Hospital in Deir al-Balah. The Israeli military has not commented. Police in Western Australia have issued a strong warning to those involved in the state's illicit tobacco trade. Comes days after new laws came into force, allowing authorities to close stores caught selling illicit tobacco and vapes for up to 90 days and impose higher penalties on offenders. More than 140,000 illegal cigarettes have been seized since the laws were implemented, and 6 stores have been ordered to close. WA Police Minister Rhys Whitby says their operation sends a clear message to those involved.
3: Pack up your shop and get out of our state while you can, because we're coming for you. If you keep trading illicit tobacco and illicit vapes, you will be caught and you will be dealt with. That's a very clear message.
0: An Ebola outbreak in the Democratic Republic of Congo and Uganda has been declared a public health emergency of international concern by the World Health Organization. The organization says that 80 suspected deaths and 8 laboratory confirmed cases and 246 suspected cases have been reported as of Saturday. The WHO says the outbreak does not meet the criteria of a pandemic emergency, but countries sharing borders with the DRC are at high risk. ABC News.
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1: Nightlifers, it is history quiz time. Each week now we come up with a theme on which we base our questions. And after we did floors last week, Adrian from Bella Vista said, well, why don't you do ceilings? And I thought, let's give it a try. So tonight's history quiz is themed around roofs and ceilings. I'm going to give you question one. In which year did the Beatles perform their final public show on the roof of Apple headquarters? In which year was that the Beatles famously performed this public show on the roof of Apple headquarters? If you know which year that was, you know what to do. 1-300-800-222 is the number that you need to call. Now, next hour, we will... durian. Have you tried durian? Maybe you've heard about it. This very, very smelly fruit that is very popular in different parts of Asia, particularly Southeast Asia.

0: that's something to keep an eye out for. Right. Who wants to go dancing on the ceiling or at least answer a history quiz about a ceiling? Let's see.
1: The question and answer program everyone enjoys.
2: I would say yes.
3: That's right.
4: That's right.
5: Here are the questions.
0: Gordon in Ballina, greetings.
6: Oh, hello.
0: Hello.
6: Hi, Suzanne.
0: How's tricks in Ballina tonight?
6: It's raining.
0: Ah. Was that good or bad?
6: Oh, it's getting a bit boring. It's been raining for a month.
0: Oh, no. Well, all right. Time for a change. Time for a bit of sunshine.
6: Yeah.
0: All right. Now, we've got Jane and someone who hasn't put their name on their SMS, and Jim and Ray in the Bay all have this answer correct. My question for you, Gordon, in which year did the Beatles perform their final public show on the roof of Apple Corp headquarters?
6: I don't really know, but I'll take a guess. 1971.
0: Oh, I'm afraid it was not 1971, Gordon.
6: Boy.
0: Oh, well, nice to chat.
6: See ya.
0: Bye. Ray in the Bay, Sandra, Maria, Adrian, you also know what year this was taking place. It's Trev in Surfers Paradise. Hello, Trev.
7: Hello, Suzanne.
0: How's your evening?
7: Oh, very quiet. Yes. It's raining every time I go. To go out, it starts raining.
0: Well, you're but not I so far rain. From Ballina, so I guess it's been a bit rainy up there this week, has it?
7: Oh, it comes and goes. I took my dog out and avoided it for 10 minutes so I could ring you.
0: Oh, it's very nice. Do you have a bit of a thing for ceilings?
7: Well, sometimes the whole concept is a bit over my head.
0: Excellent question.
7: God, I knew there was a joke there somewhere.
0: And you found it. Well done. Okay, the question is this. In which year did the Beatles perform their final public show on the roof of Apple Corp headquarters?
7: Look, I think it was 1969.
0: You are correct. It was 1969.
7: God, the movie was released in 1970, but... You know, I think Abbey Road had come out and it was a last hurrah. And wasn't it a great concert?
0: I don't remember it, but yeah, it was impromptu. They played 9 takes of 5 songs and then the police turned up due to the noise complaints. But that particular building is now a museum dedicated to the Beatles.
7: Well, of course, and you can write on the gates outside how much you love the Beatles. It's a bit like kissing Oscar Wilde's gravestone. Graffiti is allowed if it's modest.
0: Have you done that, Trev?
7: Yes.
0: Ah! I mean, kissing Oscar Wilde or writing your name on the gates?
7: No, I've never kissed Oscar Wilde's grave, but I have. I put, well done, guys, from Trev.
0: Oh, wonderful.
7: I had to go to a shop and buy a felt pen to do it. It's probably washed off now, you know.
0: How long ago was it?
7: Oh, it would have been 1990.
0: Okay, you never know. That pen could have been particularly strong sticking, but we'll never know.
7: We'll see. Yeah, okay. I might go back one day.
0: Yeah. Now, John reckons that Molly Meldrum was there on the roof for that Beatles show.
7: Yes, Molly was working with the Beatles at the time, and it's quite possible. Yeah, it's a convincing story.
0: It is. What a great moment in history to be there for. Okay, Trev, going a little further back in history, question 2. In which country would you find the Lascaux Cave, which is home of the oldest known decorated ceilings dating back more than 17,000 years?
7: Yes, the answer is France, I think.
0: It is France.
7: But there are all older caves in Australia with older ceiling decorations, but that's Europeans think they own everything.
0: All right. Well, oh, gosh, apologies if that is the case. We didn't, we didn't verify that in our research, but we'll...
7: No, you asked me the name of a cave and I told you where it was. That's fine. Yep.
0: Oh, this is from Bob Sled. I hope the callers don't cheat.

0: by looking up the answers. Oh, very good. Even in ceilings, you guys find some puns for us.
1: Oh,
0: right, Trev, question three is a multiple choice question. Mucanas are the intricate honeycomb-like decorative vaulting that are not found in Syria, Spain, Iran, or Namibia.
1: What are the four countries again?
0: Syria, Spain, Iran, and Namibia.
1: Look, I might try Spain. The others are a little bit more eastern.
0: Mm.
1: So Spain's my answer.
0: Spain is the incorrect answer, I'm afraid.
1: Damn. Oh, isn't life disappointing?
0: It is sometimes. And sometimes it's tremendously surprising and wonderful.
1: Oh, well, isn't that the best way to look at it?
0: Talk to you another time, Trev.
1: Good night, Suzanne.
0: Okay, bye-bye. Maria has it. Amanda has it. Lincoln in Gippsland. Hello, Lincoln.
2: Hello, how are you going?
0: Doing well here. Now, this is a multiple choice for you. Mucanas are the intricate honeycomb-like decorative vaulting. They are not found in Syria, Iran, or Namibia.
2: I'll try Namibia.
0: Namibia is the correct answer, Lincoln. Are you on a speakerphone there?
2: Yep. Take you off.
0: Yeah. It would be much better if you did. That would sound better.
2: Thank you, man.
0: All right. Well done, Lincoln. Yes, mucanas are a form of three-dimensional honeycomb-like decorations in Islamic architecture. They feature tiers of niche-like elements that create complex geometric transitions. They can be found in some African countries, but not in Namibia.
2: I've seen pictures of that.
0: So Islamic architecture is just stunning. I always am so drawn to all the beautiful mosques and other buildings that you find in Middle Eastern countries. And in the places where the Moors settled, for example, Spain just has some glorious architecture.
2: Have you seen it?
0: Some of it.
2: Yeah. Cool.
0: Yeah. Question four. In medieval Europe, specialist steeplejacks were highly sought after for repairing the roofs of what kind of building? Lincoln, can you hear me?
2: Yeah, back.
0: Very quiet there. Where did you go? Okay, what kind of building was this that steeplejacks were used for repairing the roofs of? Oh, right. Lincoln seems to have dropped off entirely. Ray in the Bay, Morgan, Amanda, Adrian, Jim, all have the answer for that very quickly. If you would like to be part of the Ceilings and Roofs in History quiz, 1300 800 is the number to call. Oh, Jane says, let's hope tonight's contestants aren't plastered. Oh, excellent, Jane. Excellent work. 1300 800 222. Here is Terence in Perth. Hello, Terence.
3: Good evening.
0: Good evening.
3: I've been to London and been around these churches and all that stuff, so I don't like the old cathedrals. I've seen all of them.
0: So what's your answer to the question?
3: Well, they repaired, I suppose you'd call them the ceilings of cathedrals.
0: Mm-hmm.
3: The spires and all that stuff, that's where that happened.
0: Yeah, you're quite right. So steeplejacks were used for repairing, yes, the roofs of churches. Right.
3: The big churches. Anyway, that's all right. I got that one.
0: You did, Terence. Okay. Yeah. This one, question five, is a true or false? And it is this. Michelangelo stood upright to paint the roof of the Sistine Chapel. Is that true or false?
3: Yeah, it's true because he stuffed his neck. Yeah, he did. He stood up, but he stuffed his neck up by having to arch it.
0: Yes, he did. He stood up. He designed a complex wooden scaffolding platform that allowed him to stand upright high beneath the ceiling for about 4 years while he was working overhead. The job was so physically hard that he actually wrote a poem to a friend

0: complaining about the pain that it caused him. My stomach squashed under my chin, my beard's pointing at heaven, my brain's crushed in a casket, my breast twists like a harpy's, my brush above me all the time dribbles paint so my face makes a fine floor for droppings, my haunches are grinding into my guts, my poor ass strains to work as a counterweight, every gesture I make is blind and aimless, my skin hangs loose below me, my spine's all knotted from folding over itself, I'm bent taut as a Syrian bow. So that really sounds quite painful, doesn't it?
1: Well, it's just as well he was a better artist than he was a poet.
0: Well, I mean, I feel that that description really gives us a sense of just how bad it was.
1: Well, he didn't want to do it.
0: Yes.
1: He did not do it because he saw himself as a sculptor, not a painter. It got roped in by the Pope, who pretty much blackmailed him into doing it. So, and he wrote some little things up there that were people years later, little messages of what a pile of garbage this is or something, whatever.
0: In fact, that very poem I was just reading, the final line is, I am not in the right place. I am not a painter.
1: Can't see? Told you.
0: No.
1: He was a sculptor.
0: Oh, dear. Thanks.
1: A lot of people have compared me when they've seen me in football locker rooms with the Statue of David.
0: Really?
1: Yeah, pretty much.
0: All right. Question six. In 1919, a giant tank explosion in Boston caused surrounding roofs and ceilings to collapse under the force of the flood of which sticky substance?
1: I reckon it's probably molasses.
0: You are correct, Terence. It is molasses.
1: Yep. The old treacle.
0: Yes, the disaster was caused by a 2.3 million gallon tank of molasses bursting. It killed 21 people and injured 150.
1: But they enjoyed the death of drowning in that.
0: Yeah, well.
1: Because I think every Australian pantry in the 50s, 60s and 70s had a big metal jar of golden syrup.
0: Yeah. Is that the same as molasses or is it different?
1: Oh. Same, yeah, I don't know, similar sticky substance.
0: Okay, Terence, we're on to question seven in our roof and ceiling themed history quiz tonight. Dating back to the second century, the open hole in the middle of Rome's Pantheon dome is known as what?
1: I went there years ago, about 40 years ago. It was...
0: Yes, there's a particular...
1: Not Acropolis. It was something like Acropolis. Acropolis, well, it was in Greece. It was an... Not an octopus, oculus or something like that. Octopus.
0: Terence, I think I'd better give it to you. It is,
1: well, it's not an octopus.
0: No, it's definitely not an octopus. It is oculus.
1: They're too smart, the old octopi.
0: Yeah, so look.
1: Is it octopuses or octopi?
0: Octopuses, I think, because it comes from the Greek and not the Latin.
1: Everything comes from the Greek, doesn't it?
0: I don't know, except the bits that come from the Latin.
1: Oh, I suppose, yeah.
0: All right, so, yes, it's the oculus. It's almost
1: I spearfish and I can't kill octopus anymore. After I saw, have you seen Octopus Teacher?
0: Yes.
1: Yeah, I can't kill them anymore. They're too smart. They're too intelligent. They're more smart than me, I think.
0: So the oculus is what that hole in the Pantheon is called. It's almost 9 metres wide. It's the building's only natural light source. We were actually there in January and it was pouring for 4 days the whole time we were in Rome. But you go to the Pantheon and the rain, of course, is actually pouring down through the roof and it makes the floor all wet and sticky. So that was quite something to see.
1: Well, it sounds like my house in winter.
0: Now, Mary says molasses is quite different to golden syrup, that it's not as refined.
1: Oh, not as refined. Oh, my goodness.
0: Mm.

0: Now, Terence.
1: Yes.
0: Question 8. In 2019, fire destroyed much of the historic timber roof structure and spire of the Notre Dame Cathedral, melting 460 tons of which metal?
1: Which metal?
0: Yes.
1: Of the Notre Dame Cathedral.
0: Mm.
1: Well, I bet it wasn't made out of tin. And it melted it. You would think it would be steel, but I'll say copper.
0: I'm afraid it is not copper, Terence.
1: Oh, policeman then?
0: Excellent run, Terence. Lovely to talk to you. But let's chat another time. This is Nightlife on ABC Radio. Harry in the Bay has it. So does Stella and Amanda. Barbara in Falconbridge. Hello, Barbara.
2: Hello, sweetie. How are you tonight?
0: Good. How's your weekend been?
2: Oh, look, to be quite, you want to hear the sad news or the happy news?
0: Oh.
2: I've had terrible, it's possible I've even got pneumonia. I can't breathe that well.
0: Oh, I'm sorry to hear that. Have you been and got yourself checked out?
2: No, I've got to go tomorrow.
0: Yeah, you do that. Was there happy news too?
2: Oh, yeah, I'm happy. I'm happy because I'm 80 and I'm still alive.
0: Yeah, all right. You're appreciating each day, Barbara.
2: I am, yeah. I know I told you before my auntie was 104 the other day, but she's not a blood relative. She's a married relative. I don't get those genes.
0: Ah, so you're pretty happy with where your genes have got you thus far.
2: Yeah, because they all went to about 80.
0: Ah. Okay. All right. Well, you go get that pneumonia sorted out, okay?
2: Well, I'm saying that. That's just the nurse in me being a bit hypochondriacal.
0: Yeah. Well, whatever it is, you take care. Now, Barbara, I would miss you if you didn't call in.
2: Oh, I'll try and stay alive for your sake.
0: Thank you. Please do.
2: I will.
0: Question 8. In 2019, fire destroyed much of the historic timber roof structure and spire of Notre Dame Cathedral, melting 460 tonnes of which metal?
2: Gold.
0: Oh, it was not gold.
2: Well, it was my guess.
0: Well, bye, Barbara.
2: Bye-bye, Dale.
0: All right, talk to you later. Carly has called from Launceston.
3: Hello.
0: Hi. Carly, what do you think this metal was on the roof of Notre Dame Cathedral that melted during that fire in 2019?
3: I thought it was all wood, which is where I thought it went up. So wood and stone. What metal?
0: Well, the roof structure was wooden.
3: Yeah.
0: What was the roof?
3: And you said metal. Surely they worked in iron, with iron?
0: It's not iron.
3: But that was too late, wasn't it? Because the iron wasn't quite refined into use by then. That was earlier than iron, wasn't it?
0: I don't have a timeline on the use of which metals in roofs, but it wasn't iron. Thank you.
3: Bye.
0: Bye. Mark knows, Phil knows, was knows. Dave in Perth knows. No, not Dave in Perth knows. Dave in Perth is on the line. He might know. Hello, Dave.
4: Dave doesn't know.
0: Or does Dave have a guess?
4: Well, geez.
0: So not iron, not gold, not copper.
4: Zinc?
0: Not zinc.
4: Okay.
0: Dave didn't know. See you, Dave. Mike in Oak Park. Hey, Mike.
5: Hello, I'll just turn off the speaker. Hang on one sec. Okay, how's that?
0: Good, Mike. Now, our question is this. In 2019, fire destroyed much of the historic timber roof structure and spire of the Notre Dame Cathedral, melting 460 tonnes of which metal? Not iron, zinc, gold or copper?
5: Just before I go, I was privileged enough to do a tour as production manager for Mr. Kudinski, RIP, with Lionel Richie and the Dancing on the Ceiling tour.
0: Ah, oh, fantastic.
5: Yeah, so every night we had the whole band upside down hanging off the

0: feeling. It was great.
1: That's awesome. All right, so yeah. you've heard that song a lot. You're very familiar with it.
0: Yeah, I still love it though.
1: Yeah.
0: I'm going to say there's a guess. Lead.
1: Lead is correct.
0: Hey.
1: It took 5 years of restoration to get Notre Dame back on its feet, but it reopened in 2024.
0: Yeah.
1: I know too that when St. Paul's in London, when it burnt during the Great Fire of London, it also had a lead roof that kind of all melted and sort of poured down into the streets below.
0: I didn't know that, but I can imagine it.
1: Question.
0: Yeah, I've been to Samarkand as well. That was wild.
1: Oh, have you? Oh, I would love to go there. It's in Uzbekistan, is it?
0: Yeah.
1: Yeah. Oh, when did you go?
0: I took my son with me. He was 12, 13 at the time, and the two of us did a big adventure holiday, and it was the question when?
1: Yes.
0: 2002, thereabouts.
1: Did they get many tourists, or were you really off the beaten track?
0: Oh, it was pretty off the beaten track, but there was a few. Yeah, the day we arrived and checked into a boarding house, there was a couple from Adelaide, I think, yeah, and they were about to catch the night train to Moscow. It was just, so exotic. I know.
1: No, but, no, look at you. You've danced on the ceiling with Lionel Richie. You've been to Uzbekistan. Oh. Yeah. Okay, question 9. A group of workers were photographed in 1932 eating lunch atop which partially constructed and now iconic New York building?
0: Empire State.
1: It's not the Empire State.
0: I thought
1: it was too, but it was not the Empire State.
0: Ah, well, you win some, you lose some.
1: Indeed. Thanks, Mike. Bye.
0: Bye.
1: Karen in Altona Meadows. Hello, Karen.
2: Hello.
1: Karen, a group of workers were photographed in 1932 eating lunch atop which partially constructed New York building?
2: Statue of Liberty?
1: It is not the Statue of Liberty, no. Thanks, Karen.
2: Thanks.
1: Noel from Broadwater. Hi, Noel.
3: Hello, Suzanne.
1: Which building was this? I don't know that it's that iconic. I mean, maybe it is.
3: I was initially thinking Empire State Building too. New York Tower?
1: No, it is not New York Tower.
3: I don't know if there is a New York Tower.
1: I don't know that either. So it's wrong. Thanks, Noel. Who's got it? A lot of you are going to one particular building, which it is not. Pat at the point, you've got it. 1-300-800-222. 1-300-800-222. Would love you to be part of our ceiling themed history quiz tonight. Keith in Sippy Downs. Hello, Keith.
4: Oh, good evening, Suzanne. No, I really don't know the answer. But as to Notre Dame, I was on a princess cruise, in fact, that docked at Le Havre on the day that the Notre Dame caught fire, and I was in Paris when it happened.
1: Oh, my goodness. Did you see any of the smoke going up or get near it at all?
4: Yeah, we got right close to it before we got back on the ship and went off to Southampton. It was terrible.
1: Yeah.
4: But I'm sorry, but I don't know the answer to
1: your
4: next question.
1: Have a guess. It's not the Empire State Building. It's not New York Tower, if there is such a thing. It's not the Statue of Liberty. It is the New York building that these workers were photographed eating lunch atop in 1932.
4: I really have not the faintest idea other than anything to do with John Paul Getty.
1: I'm not entirely sure of his architectural connections.
4: No, I'm not either. But okay. So I'll pass it on to the next person.
1: Okay, thanks, Keith.
4: Thank you.
1: Bye. All right, I do have a few lines free, and if you do think you know the answer, I would love to hear from you. 1-300-800-222 to play our ceiling and roof-themed history quiz tonight.
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0: Hello, Nick in Geelong.
1: Hey, how are you tonight?
0: Doing well. What do you reckon this building is that you know the photo, don't you?
1: Yes, I do. So I think like along like your whole scope tonight, I think it's the Lunch on Top skyscraper in New York.
0: What's the building?
1: Lunch atop skyscraper in New York.
0: Well, that's not a building.
1: Oh, gosh.
0: That's the name of the picture.
1: Oh, God, I've got it wrong. I'm so sorry.
0: Okay. Thanks, Nick. Here's Roz in Bundoora. Hello, Roz.
2: Good evening, Suzanne.
0: Roz, what building was this that was partially constructed? The group of workers are photographed eating lunch basically on top of it. It's not the Empire State Building. It's not the Statue of Liberty.
2: I've got an answer, but just in case it's wrong, can I quickly give you the limerick that I missed out on getting on Friday night?
0: Yes.
2: Okay, and it's topical for what's happened. And I've just changed the tenses. Eurovision, you loved or you hated it. But regardless of how they rated it, Delta did well. Europe said, what the hell? No way. Down Under can't take it.
0: Very nice, Ross. Why did you fall asleep or something and not ring in?
2: Oh, no, I only tuned in about 10 minutes before it finished because I got home late. Yeah, there we go.
0: Okay.
2: Anyway, I don't suppose it's the Chrysler Building, is it?
0: It is not. You and about 30 people are saying so on the SMS, but it's not the Chrysler Building.
2: I think you first of all said what iconic, and it's did you say iconic or what?
0: I did, and then I thought maybe it's not because it's not as iconic as the Chrysler Building, the one I'm looking for.
2: The main iconic ones are, apart from the Statue of Liberty, are sort of like either the Empire State or Chrysler or Trump or Trump Tower.
0: Well, we need another building then.
2: Well, there you go. What year was it, by the way?
0: 1932.
2: 1982.
0: 32.
2: Oh, yes, I can remember that. There were lots of posters of it, wasn't there?
0: Yeah.
2: The wall balancing on the beams. Anyway,
0: exactly. All right. Thanks, Roz. We will get there. Someone will know which building this was. Perhaps it's Naomi in Avalon. Hey, Naomi.
3: Hello.
0: What building was this, do you think?
3: RCA Building, and I saw the poster.
0: RCA Building means what?
3: I thought that was the name of the building, and it's the record. That was a recording industry building, wasn't it? Isn't RCA Records and RCA?
0: Hang on.
3: What sort of RCA?
0: No, that is, well, no, that's not what I'm looking for.
3: What else could it
0: be? I need a different name. Hang on. No, I think I may have to give this to you.
3: I thought it was just called the RCA Building.
0: No. You're right. Because what I was looking for was Rockefeller Center, but the RCA Building forms the centerpiece of the Rockefeller Center.
3: Okay.
0: So, yes. You get it, Naomi.
3: On an acronym.
0: Yeah. So what's this acronym? I don't know what this stands for, but no, you're talking about the same building.
3: Yeah, well, I didn't know. I got the acronym right, the meaning of the words wrong.
0: You got the correct building though. Now, question 10. Popular in the 1970s, so-called popcorn ceilings were coated with a spray of which mineral?
3: Oh, God. I was alive.
0: Believe me, we all saw these ceilings. Not very attractive.
3: So what was the question? What was coated with what?
0: Popular in the 1970s, so-called popcorn ceilings were coated with a spray of which mineral?
3: Which mineral? There's the whole chart. What were they? Was it shiny, reflective? Do I get a clue?
0: No. Popcorn ceiling was your clue.
3: Yeah, I know, but that's the shape. Oh, gosh. I'm out, I think. I'm out. I'd hazard a guess at some oxide?
0: No.
3: Okay.
0: Okay, thanks, Naomi. Thanks for getting the RCA Building, a.k.a. the Rockefeller Center, for us tonight. John is in Woodvale, Western Australia. Hello.
4: Oh, hello, Suzanne. This is my first time speaking with you.
0: Ah, well, thank you very much for calling, John. Now, these popcorn ceilings, they were coated with a spray of which mineral?
4: Well, the only mineral I associate with ceilings is gypsum.
0: It is not gypsum. I'm afraid.
4: Okay.
0: Sorry, John.
4: Have a good night.
0: Yes, Pat, at the point, you've got it. And yes, it is a mineral. Andrew's in Gaimea. Hi, Andrew.
5: Hello, Susan. How are you?
0: I'm very well, thank you. Right, popcorn ceilings. They were coated with a spray of which mineral? They were very popular in the 1970s.
5: Very popular in schools as well, because that's where I remember it from.
0: What's the answer?
5: And I do believe it was called vermiculite.
0: Vermiculite is, in fact, the answer I'm looking for. Well done. Yeah, it was valued for its sound-reducing and fire-resistant properties, which is probably why it was so popular in schools. There were some concerns that asbestos was in quite a bit of it, so no one's putting it in very much these days. Good work, Andrew. You can move now on to question 11 in our ceiling-themed quiz tonight. The world's second largest dome ceiling at the time that it was opened in 1913 can be found in which Australian state library?
5: Oh, that'd have to be Canberra, was it?
0: It would not have to be Canberra, I'm sorry.
5: Oh, yeah, I remember a big dome building down there, but yeah,
0: righty-o. Thanks, Andrew.
5: Thank you very much. Have a good night.
0: You too. Kevin in Warrnambool is here with us. Hey, Kevin.
6: Hey, how you going?
0: Well, now, the world's second largest dome ceiling at the time that it was opened in 1913 can be found in which Australian state library?
6: Would it be Victoria in Melbourne?
0: Yes, it is Victoria. It's the La Trobe Reading Room, which was designed by Norman Peebles.
6: Wow.
0: Mm. So in 1913, when it was opened, St. Peter's in Rome was the largest dome ceiling, and then this La Trobe Reading Room one came in second back then.
6: Huh?
0: Question 12. During the final days of World War II, Soviet soldiers raised their flag on the roof of which Berlin building?
6: The Reichstag?
0: The Reichstag is correct.
6: Oh.
0: And the raising of the flag symbolised the Russian victory over Nazi Germany.
6: Mm-hmm.
0: Question 13. Before undergoing major restorations between 2004 and 2007, the ceiling paintings in Versailles' Hall of Mirrors were found to be damaged by centuries of exposure to which aerosol?
6: Aerosol. I can only think of cigarette smoke.
0: Well, it's...
6: Well, they weren't vaping then.
0: No. I'm not sure that they were smoking cigarettes in the many years in the Versailles Hall of Mirrors either.
6: Yeah.
0: But I kind of...
6: I
0: feel like I should probably give it to you. Look, I'll say this. It wasn't smoke from cigarettes. It was smoke from something else. What was it smoke from?
6: Wood fires.
0: Not wood fires though.
6: Damn.
0: Yeah. Sorry, Kevin.
6: Not a problem. Thank you.
0: Okay. Bye. Robert's in Mossman. Good evening, Robert.
7: Good evening, Suzanne. I rang because I was annoyed that nobody knew the Rockefeller Center.
0: But we're past that now.
7: Indeed.
0: Okay. Now, I kind of got trapped there having to admit that it was smoke. So it wasn't from cigarettes. It wasn't from wood fire. Why was the Hall of Mirrors damaged by smoke? Where was the smoke from?
7: Cigars.
0: No, it was not from cigars.
7: Yeah. Never mind.
0: Thanks, Robert. Bye. George in Fremantle.
8: Good evening, Suzanne.
0: Good evening, George. Smoke from what damaged the paintings in Versailles' Hall of Mirrors?
8: Well, it pretty much only leaves candles, doesn't it, if you knocked out everything else.
0: Is candles your answer, George?
8: Yes.
0: Candles is correct. Question 14. Dating back to approximately 1859, the stable roof at Canning Downs in Queensland is widely recognised as one of the earliest surviving examples of a roof made from what?
8: Say thatch?
0: It's not thatch, no.
8: Not thatch. Where was it, Queensland, did you say?
0: In Queensland, yeah.
8: Oh, okay.
0: Thanks, George.
8: All right, cheers, bye.
0: Sue in Ulladulla.
9: Hello there. Could you please repeat?
0: I can. Dating back to approximately 1859, the stable roof at Canning Downs in Queensland is widely recognised as one of the earliest surviving examples of a roof made from what?
9: I would think it was pressed steel.
0: It is not pressed steel, no.
9: Thank you. Good
0: thanks,
9: night.
0: Thanks, Sue. Jimbo's just thinking maybe the smoke in the Versailles Hall of Mirrors came from bongs. Pat at the point, you've got this one. Someone else does. Chris in the Northern Rivers. Susan in Hobart. You've all got the correct answer to this one. A couple more lines for you too. 1-300-800-222. James in Frankston. Hello.
10: Hello. How are you, Suzanne?
0: Oh, doing well. All right. The stable roof at Canning Downs in Queensland is widely recognised as one of the earliest surviving examples of a roof made from what?
10: Oh, I got the other ones right, but I caught up the RCA one, which I thought you were a hard taskmaster on that one, but you gave it to her. But I want to say thatch, but I know that that's not right.
0: No, George from Fremantle already tried thatch. So thatch and we've tried pressed steel. It's neither of those.
10: No. Straw then.
0: It's not straw.
10: Thank you, Suzanne. You have a good night.
0: All right. So this roof has survived since 1859. It's one of the earliest examples of a roof made from this. Karen in Mullumbimby, that's also the correct answer. Hello, Graham in Perth.
11: G'day, Suzanne.
0: What could this be, this roof?
11: Well, it has to be corrugated iron.
0: It does have to be corrugated iron. Well done, Graham. Question 15. Which two letters of the alphabet would you find within the ornate ceiling design of the gateway entrance to the state apartments of Hampton Court?
11: Two letters.
0: Yes.
11: RH for Royal Highness.
0: H is one of them, but the other is not R.
11: Good night, Susan.
0: Good night, Graham. Franco is on the road. Hello, Franco.
12: Hello, LA. I've pulled over.
0: Are you pulled over or do you need to pull over?
12: I have pulled over. I have.
0: Okay. Question 15. Which two letters of the alphabet would you find within the ornate ceiling design of the gateway entrance to the state apartments of Hampton Court? One of them is an H. What's the other one?
12: Is it a C? I'm not sure.
0: It is not a C.
12: Okay, thank you.
0: It's not a C, it is not an R. The H does not stand for Highness. Dane in Castle Hill. Hey, Dane.
13: Oh, no. Hi.
0: Hi.
13: I'm down to 25 options because you haven't said H is not repeated.
0: Oh, goodness, I haven't, have I?
13: No. Is H repeated? Would you give me that clue?
0: It is not repeated.
13: Oh, all right. That leaves me, that cuts it down.
0: Okay. Do you know who lived at Hampton Court over the years?
13: No, okay. I don't. And so it'll be a straight guess. J.
0: It's not J.
13: Okay. Thank you so much,
0: thanks,
13: Suzanne.
0: Thanks,
13: love hearing
0: Dane.
13: You.
0: Yes, Annette in Perth. Ed in Perth, you've both figured it out. What does the H stand for? Who did that H represent? And if that H represented that person, then what other letters would you need to represent people that the H person knew? David in Beaconsfield.
14: Yes, well, I just have to have a guess because I don't know.
0: Why don't you try also having a guess at what the H stands for? That might help us.
14: Could be Hanover.
0: It's not Hanover, no. So maybe just have a guess at the other letter now.
14: I'll say L.
0: It is not L.
14: Okay.
0: Oh, thanks, David. This could be problematic, the difficulty of this question. Tracy in Mooney Ponds.
15: Oh, hi, Suzanne. I don't even understand the question. Can you ask it again?
0: I can. Which two letters of the

0: alphabet would you find within the ornate ceiling design of the gateway entrance to the State Apartments of Hampton Court? Now, I'll give you a little clue that Greta wrote this quiz. Greta is obsessed with the Tudors.
1: So it's a Henry, maybe?
0: Very good. We have a Henry. So if we have an H, who might go with Henry?
1: Henry and Anne, was it?
0: Is that your guess?
1: I'm thinking Queen Anne, but I'm not sure. I'll go Anne, A.
0: You are correct. It is A.
1: Oh, God. Okay, good.
0: Basically, it was A for Anne Boleyn.
1: Oh, I was sorry. Okay, I was.
0: Yeah, so they put this beautiful A and H all, you know,

0: intertwined in the ceiling design. But then when Anne was executed, Henry VIII gave his workers 11 days to scrub her emblems from the palace before he got married to Jane Seymour. While this particular remaining symbol is a Victorian replica, there is actually a 100% original untouched wooden monogram of Henry and Anne Boleyn at Hampton Court Palace that can be found hidden on the Tudor oak screen in the Great Hall.
1: Okay.
0: Right. Question 16, Tracy. The ghost of opera singer and actor Frederick Frederici, who collapsed and died on stage in 1888, is said to haunt the hidden walkways above the ceiling of which Melbourne theatre?
1: The Prince's Theatre?
0: Yes.
1: Oh, good. Yeah.
0: Well, did you say Princess or Princess?
1: Princes. Oh, I thought it was the Prince's.
0: Mm.
1: No. You can't give me a... I'll say Princess, but...
0: Oh, look, we're approaching the business end. Don't get cross at me for being nice. I'm letting you have that, Tracy.
1: That's so nice. I always confuse it. You know, we've got the highway, the Prince's, and yeah, go on.
0: Yes,
1: thank you.
0: Okay. Yes, the Princess Theatre. Apparently, Frederici died just after descending through a trap door beneath the stage. Fellow actors later insisted they'd seen him backstage moments afterwards, still in costume, before learning he was dead. That story helped establish him as Australia's most famous theatre ghost. For decades, performers have claimed to hear unexplained footsteps in the ceiling spaces or glimpse figures moving in the upper galleries. All right, I don't know if any of you guys have been to the Princess Theatre and seen the ghost of Frederick Frederici.
1: No, but the dome in the library in Melbourne is just amazing, absolutely amazing.
0: Question 17, Tracy. During the Viking Age, what would sheep and goats be doing if they were on top of a Norse longhouse?
1: What would they be doing? Oh, goodness. Hey, Viking goats, sheep, what would they be? What could they be doing out there? My mind boggles. Praying.
0: No.
1: Praying to the goddesses.
0: No, these were not a religious order of sheep and goats. They were not praying on the roof. Thanks, Tracy. Oh, dear. Yes, Stella in Bayswater. That is exactly correct. 1300. And Libby from Mitcham, you've got it too. 1300 800 222. If you know what they're up to up there, 1300 800 222. Hey, Aaron in Ballarat.
2: How are you?
0: I am well. All right. What would sheep and goats be doing during the Viking Age if they were on top of a Norse longhouse?
2: Possibly grazing?
0: They were grazing, yes, because the roofs of the longhouses were covered in turf. Good work. Question 18 for you, Aaron. Many centuries-old timber buildings in China still survive today thanks to a traditional ceiling support system of interlocking wooden brackets, which protected them against what?
2: I'm just going to say overhang.
0: Not overhang. Thanks, Aaron. Joe in Mount Dandenong. Hello, Joe.
3: Good morning.
0: Greetings. Question 18. Many centuries-old timber buildings in China still survive today thanks to a traditional ceiling support system of interlocking wooden brackets, which protected the buildings against what?
3: Well, I don't think it was about the Chinese devils coming off the roof. I think it was earthquakes.
0: Earthquakes is correct. That's right. So it was called a dugong system.
3: It's and like the Lockwood House in New Zealand that flex when they earthquake.
0: Yeah, must be. Yeah, so the system shifts slightly and redistributes force through the framework if there's an earthquake. Question 19, very much getting to the business end now. Who was hung upside down from the roof structure of a petrol station in Milan in 1945 after his execution?

0: Mussolini is correct. Joe.
1: He wasn't liked very much, I think.
0: Not, certainly not by then. Joe. Question 20. For the win, what was written on the roof of the Sydney Opera House on the 18th of March, 2003?
1: 2003. What was going on then? 2003. I think it was free refugees.
0: It was not free refugees. Sorry, okay. Joe.
1: Bye.
0: Bye-bye. All right, we have one question to answer. Do you know the answer to this one? Hop on the lines, 1-300-800-222. Oh, Eric and Pat and Adrian and Amanda are all over this one. Alan in Mount Waverley.
2: Oh, how you going?
0: Alan, you are the only person on the line at the moment. Do you know this answer?
2: Was it or no war?
0: It was no war in protest, obviously, against the war in the Middle East in Iraq. Well done. You are the winner of our ceiling and roof-themed history quiz tonight, Alan. Thank you so much for playing.
2: No worries. Do you know that Hampton Court Palace was built by Cardinal Wolsey? And you gave it to Henry VIII because he was in the bad books with him. He was trying to curry favour, and you gave it to him in 1528.
0: Goodness me, I did not know that. It's an excellent piece of trivia. Thank you very much, Alan.
2: All right,
0: All right, you hang on, have a yarn with Freya, and we will get your address and get your fridge magnet out to you. Thank you to everybody who took part in our history quiz tonight.

0: It's Noah Cyrus and Fleet Foxes. It's called Don't Put It All On Me. Here's the latest news.
1: ABC News with Andrew Kaloupas. Tributes are being paid to the Perth man who was killed by a shark while spearfishing off West Australia's Rottnest Island on Saturday. Here's Pip Wallum.
2: 38-year-old Stephen Mataboni was spearfishing about 1 kilometre off the Rottnest Island coast when he was bitten and received what police described as horrific injuries. Despite CPR being administered by friends and paramedics, he could not be revived. Mr Mataboni is being remembered as a one-of-a-kind gentleman who leaves behind 2 daughters. His wife says he was an avid fisherman who lived and breathed the ocean and was fiercely loyal and generous. In a statement posted to social media, the Kingsley Football Club in Perth's north, where Mr Mataboni was a member, said he was one of the most genuine people you could meet, with a smile and presence that lit up the room.
1: The number of people killed in an overnight Ukrainian drone attack on Russia, including Moscow, has risen to at least 4. Here's Larry Buttrose.
3: It's the biggest drone assault on Moscow in more than a year, and comes soon after the annual Victory Day parade in Red Square was scaled down partly due to fears of Ukrainian drone attacks. Authorities say 3 people were killed in the Moscow region and 1 in the Belgorod region in Russia's southwest. Moscow's regional governor says a woman died when a home was hit north of the capital, and 2 men were killed in a village also north of Moscow. Russia says it downed a total of more than 550 drones, 81 of which were targeting Moscow. 12 people were injured near the entrance to a Moscow oil refinery, but the regional governor says the technology of the refinery was not damaged.
1: Israeli Prime Minister Benjamin Netanyahu says Israel will continue to target senior Hamas figures in Gaza, claiming they continue to threaten his country. He says Izzeddin al-Haddad, who was killed on Friday, was effectively the senior most figure in Hamas's military wing. He also claims he was responsible for the murder, injury and kidnapping of thousands of Israelis. Mr. Netanyahu says he and his government will continue to work to eliminate threats.
4: Over the weekend, we eliminated the master murderer, Izzeddin al-Haddad. He was effectively number one in Hamas's military wing, that is Hamas in Gaza, and he has been eliminated.
1: South Korea's prime minister has warned the government could use emergency powers to block a looming strike at its largest chip maker, Samsung Electronics. The BBC's Jake Kwon reports the PM says the strike could cause vast damage to the country's economy.
5: Samsung Electronics is the most profitable company in South Korea's history. The AI boom is making its memory chips the country's most valuable export. Its shareholders are ecstatic, but their workers are demanding a bigger cut of the sudden windfall. The company's biggest union wants it to set aside 15% of its profit for bonuses. The two sides will continue talks on Monday. Prime Minister Kim said if there was no deal, the government may have to protect the economy by forcing the union to stay at work.
1: 1 person has died and 9 people are missing after a truck carrying 15 people fell off a bridge into a river in southwest China. 5 people were rescued while a search is underway for the remaining passengers. More than 700 rescuers equipped with underwater sonar devices, dinghies and drones have been deployed to the rescue. To sport and in the AFL, West Coast coach Andrew McWalter has heaped praise on young midfielder Harley Reid.

0: for this young man, and he was exceptional tonight. First half, just really powerful. Loved his game. Love how emotionally invested he is in the game and his teammates and what he's trying to do. And clearly, he's a barometer for us. I think he gets a crowd going a lot as well, which is powerful.
1: The Adelaide Thunderbirds have gone to the top of the Super Netball competition ladder after scraping past the Melbourne Mavericks, 55-51 in Adelaide. And the New South Wales Swifts have kept their Super Netball finals hopes alive with a 63-57 victory over the West Coast Fever in Perth. 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
2: Welcome to the final hour of Nightlife on this Sunday night. And just a reminder, I did mention it last night, I will not be here Friday and Saturday. I will be back on Sunday. Andrea Ho will be on Friday night. My lad is he's a bit obsessed with cycling. I have to take him to a cycling tournament in Canberra next week. And we've also got our EP away this week. So I'm actually going to go and be the EP during the week. And then I'll be back on Sunday night. So do make Andrea welcome. I'm sure she'll do a fabulous job for you. Now, we're in the history quiz, just wrapping up a few odds and ends there. Greta was the person who wrote the quiz. So kudos to her. Thank you for all for playing. We had the question about Federici. Someone says, I've been on a night tour of the Melbourne General Cemetery. We went to Federico's grave, and when we were there, an actor appeared dressed as Federico from behind the grave to scare us. Yes, the old

Have you tried it? Are you a fan, or was it the most disgusting thing that you ever ate or smelt? I would love to have your insights into your experiences with durian. We'll do that in a few minutes' time. And we'll have new music. Joe Visser will be bringing you new music this week. Now, I have created another Spotify playlist. It has last week's new music and this week's new music, so you'll get an insight into what it is if you want it now. But what I'm going to do is I'm just going to update it every week. I'm going to take out the older songs and put the newer songs in. So if you are someone who likes to listen to that segment and maybe listen out for what those songs are and you would like to get a hold of that playlist, you can send us in a text. Freya has the address.

0: America and you could do magic. Now, nightlifers, who amongst you would describe yourselves as a fan of durian? Well, if you are, you'll be pleased the season's about to start. If you're not even sure what I'm talking about, let me explain. It's a fruit. It's very popular in parts of Asia. It's renowned for its big size, but even more so for its strong odour. I once heard it described as like eating custard in the toilet, which was enough to put me off ever trying it. It is definitely sought after by people, including here in Australia, though. If you are a fan, do let me know. Tell me what you love about it. It's China, though, that's really driving up the demand for this fruit at the moment. Now, Zach Hope is the Sydney Morning Herald and The Age's Southeast Asia correspondent. He's been looking into the durian market and where to get the best of it. He joins us now to tell us all about it and some of the other stories he's been covering in the region this week. Hello, Zach.
1: Hi, Suzanne.
0: Now, nice, are you a fan of durian?
1: I am. I subscribe to the line that the durian is indeed the king of fruits. But I have to say that it is a very divisive fruit, and that divide is clear even in my own household. My wife cannot stand it. We live in Singapore, so there's durian around. I have access to durian, but I'm not allowed to eat it in the house.
0: Now, is this something that you've tried since you've been living in Southeast Asia, or had you been exposed to it before then?
1: I have never been exposed to it. I think I was vaguely aware of it, but no, the first time I tried it was here in Singapore. I started off with a bit of the sort of the cheats way into it through an ice cream, because they do sort of, there's all sorts of durian product and ice cream is one. So I had some durian ice cream and I thought, well, this isn't too bad. I wonder what the real deal is like. And so I went and got myself some of the fresh stuff and loved it. It is sort of this custardy, like a pudding, really. It tastes more like a dessert than a fruit, I think.
0: Well, that explains why I had heard that description of like eating custard in the toilet then, Zach.
1: Yes.
0: But your wife, you couldn't sell her on it.
1: No, she actually tried it before I did, and that was accidentally she did, because she went to our convenience store and bought what she thought was a mango ice cream. It turned out it was a durian ice cream, and she, like an icy pole sort of thing, you know, and she, took one lick and was horrified, and it went straight into an outside bin. And, after I had sort of declared that, well, I actually like it, I did bring some durian into the house once and I ate it in my

0: work from home, and I ate it in my home office, and she could smell it, you know, went through sort of the air conditioning ducts all the way to the other side of our unit. So that was the last time.
1: So can you describe the odour for us? Because, Zach, I understand in Australia, for example, it's been responsible for some false alarms, people thinking there were gas leaks, evacuations are having to take place. But so what is this smell like?
0: Well, yeah, people say gas leak. I can't smell that. I just smell like something sweet and, you know, interesting and quite delicious. Maybe it's a bit like, you know, coriander. Some people have different takes on coriander. Maybe it's something like that. But for whatever it is in me, I don't pick up those horrible things. But people do say it smells like gas leak, gym socks. Yeah, what did you say? Eating custard over the sewer or the toilet. But I think it's sort of quite a sweet, definitely a strong smell. I can smell it as soon as we walk into our supermarket. And anywhere you go in this region, even though most people do like it, anywhere you go around here, you will see signs on buses and in hotels, you know, no durian allowed on the bus, no durian allowed in the hotel, this sort of thing.
1: All right. So most people in the wider community do acknowledge that the smell is something of an issue then, Zach.
0: I think people appreciate that. Some people find it absolutely repulsive, yes. But I do think that the majority are certainly pro-durian people.
1: So, yeah, you're in Singapore. That's obviously a place with a large durian fan base. So if you look around Southeast Asia, what are the kind of durian hotspots and the places where it's most popular?
0: The original devotion comes from places like Malaysia, Indonesia, and also here living in Singapore. I can tell you it's very popular here. I think for a lot of people, it's a very distinct, unique fruit. I think it's a taste of childhood for a lot of people, a taste of home, of sort of family gatherings. I've been told of, you know, when durian season comes around, people will all gather at someone's house and they'll crack open the durians and just sort of feast on it together. So I think I think it's something you're more likely to love if you've grown up with it. And, you know, I mentioned sort of coriander before, but you know how Americans can't believe that Australians eat Vegemite? I think it might be a little bit like that. That if you've sort of grown up with it, you're like, well, this is great stuff. What are you talking about? But I think I'm in the minority, I think, amongst Australians. Most people I've spoken to, either here or back in Australia, who have tried it, don't like it at all.
1: Zach Hope is with us. Zach's the Southeast Asia correspondent for the Sydney Morning Herald and the Melbourne Age. And so in terms of where it's grown, is it also grown mainly in, you know, Malaysia, Vietnam, Indonesia, those countries where it's consumed?
0: Well, Thailand is the biggest producer by far. I've been told that the Thais aren't as big on the durian as the Malaysians, for example, and the Indonesians. So, yeah, so Thailand is a huge producer. Vietnam is a huge producer. And then, yeah, Malaysia, Indonesia, Cambodia, and China also has just started to plant their own crops as well.
1: Yeah, now the demand from China apparently is growing substantially, and so that is really increasing the value of the whole industry, isn't it?
0: Yeah, it is. China, like 10 years ago or so, China was importing a couple hundred million dollars worth of durian. Last year, they imported more than 10 billion Australian dollars worth of durian. So it's absolutely gone bananas, so to speak, there in China. It sort of goes against my Vegemite analogy a bit, but because durian wasn't really traditionally part of sort of the Chinese table, it's really taken off. I think it's seen as exotic there, and as such, it's sort of become increasingly fashionable to have, and also used in diplomacy, increasingly in diplomacy now. In 2024, the Malaysian King Ibrahim gave Chinese President Xi Jinping a couple boxes of durian as well during a visit. So it's becoming very, very fashionable.

0: China, essentially, and with such a huge population, you know, that's where all of it goes. Essentially, 90% of the exports go to China now.
1: Now, you did a story recently, Zach, just looking at, in fact, the durian that's being imported into Australia. There is a growing demand here, not as much, obviously, anywhere near like what's happening in China, but there are those who want to buy it and those who want to sell it in Australia.
0: Yeah, and it's certainly driven by the Southeast Asians who call Australia home. Gordon Chong, who's starting a business there in Melbourne to start importing fresh durian, you know, he described it to me as to get his durian fix, he would need to fly all the way back to Malaysia, for example. And then a few years ago, Asian grocers started stocking frozen pulp. And so I'm told, I've been over here for a couple of years now, but Coles and Woolworths now also sell frozen whole durian from time to time as well. So it is starting to get a bit of a foothold in Australia, but I don't think it's driven by sort of your fourth and fifth generations Australians, so to speak. I think it's coming from the migrants, but you might see it at your Coles and Woolies in a few months as these fruit start to drop from the trees.
1: Yeah. Well, you never know. We may be converted yet as a nation. Now, what's the best way to eat it? I mean, you mentioned the ice cream. There are a few other interesting ways to consume durian. What are some of those that you've tried?
0: Well, there's endless types of durian products. Yeah, my first go was, yeah, as like part of an ice cream, like a sorbet sort of ice cream thing. But we're in Kuala Lumpur just shortly before writing that story, and we met with the boss of a company called Top Fruits, and he sells hundreds of thousands of durian pizzas into China each month. So he brought out a durian pizza for us to try, and it looks like your standard pizza, but just with these peculiar sort of golf-sized ball yellow globs on top of it. And, yeah, I gave it a go, and I am a durian man, but it's probably something that maybe I'm not advanced enough yet as a durian person to be able to enjoy durian pizza. And I'm also I'm a pineapple on pizza kind of guy as well. So so that says something if it's not for me.
1: Yeah, well, maybe there's, as you say, just stages that you need to get to before you're an elite durian consumer, Zach.
0: That's right. I am still a novice. I'm still a novice. Yes.
1: Zach Hope is with us. He's Southeast Asia correspondent for the Sydney Morning Herald and the Melbourne Age. Now, before we let you go, I did want you, while we have you, to tell us what's been going on in the Philippines this week. An insane story about, well, one of the politicians there who's sort of been taking refuge in the Senate, and shots were even fired. Can you give us a sense of what was happening?
0: Yes, really, really wild stuff. So it all centres on a man named Ronald De La Rosa. He's been a senator since 2019. He's known more commonly in the Philippines as Bato, which means rock. And if you saw this guy, you'd understand why. He's it's a fitting name. He's a very big man, big bald head. He's sometimes called Vin Diesel as well because of their similarities in frame. But the reason why he has been such a big story in the Philippines this week is because the International Criminal Court wants him. And now that is because he was the police chief for a time under Rodrigo Duterte, who was president of the Philippines from 2016 to 2022. Duterte, you might remember, was shipped off to The Hague last year, where he's going to face trial for crimes against humanity that stems from the war on drugs. And thousands of criminals, or even just people suspected of being criminals, died in extrajudicial killings at the hands of police and vigilantes and self-styled hitmen, not just while he was Duterte was president, but also when he was the mayor of Davao, allegedly. So the ICC tried to catch up with De La Rosa, now a senator, the former police chief. Back in November, they made an arrest warrant for him, but for whatever reason, they kept it secret. It wasn't a very good secret, though, because that's about the time when De La Rosa stopped turning up at the Senate. So

0: got out that there was an arrest warrant ready to go, and then he went into hiding. And that all changed on Monday this week. So, to put it mildly, Monday was a huge day in Philippines politics. And just sort of bear with me a little bit here, Suzanne, but the lower house on Monday was impeaching the vice president, President Sara Duterte, who is Rodrigo's daughter. And she's had a massive falling out with President Ferdinand Marcos Jr. She's accused of all sorts of things like misusing public funds, unexplained wealth. And famously, she threatened to have Ferdinand Marcos Jr. assassinated if she herself was assassinated. So she was being impeached on Monday. Now, the reason that is important is because it is the Senate that will ultimately decide on her guilt or innocence. She's a front runner for the 2028 presidency. So if she's convicted in the Senate, that's the end of the Duterte family in politics, essentially. So Duterte loyalists wanted the friendliest Senate they can get. So Dela Rosa, having been in hiding for months, turned up on Monday to help elect a pro-Duterte senator into this powerful position of Senate president. And they did that successfully. Now, also on Monday is when the ICC chose to make its warrant for Dela Rosa publicly known. So, National Bureau of Investigation officers swoop on the Senate. Dela Rosa flees. CCTV catches him and his entourage, sort of running hither and thither, falling over stairs. You can almost hear the Benny Hill music as they're running through the Senate complex. He escapes into the chamber, where apparently he's safe among his allies. There's confusion about whether he can be arrested in the Senate or not. In any case, he's holed up there for 3 days because if he leaves, they can just nab him. Then on Wednesday night at about 7:45 local time, there are gunshots. It's chaos in the building. Video by the, dozens, if not hundreds of journalists in there sort of capture the chaos that ensued and the screaming. Nobody knew what was happening. But in the early hours of the next morning, while the chaos was still reigning there in Manila, Dela Rosa escapes.
1: Oh, gosh. Anyone know where he's gone?
0: No. Well, not publicly. I'm sure that there are people that know where he is, I'm quite sure. But publicly, no, it is not known where he is. So there's two sides of the story about what's gone on with the shooting, and what's clear is that the Senate security, which is led by one of Dela Rosa's old mates, fired most of the shots. They say they thought that the National Bureau of Investigation officers, who were at an adjacent building, were about to go in and get the senator. But this has been denied by by Marcos Jr., by the NBI chief. They said there was no operation underway, and this has led to theories, which has been backed up by some pretty serious commentators in the Philippines, that it was a bit of a setup so that Dela Rosa could get away.
1: Just incredible stuff. Now, sometimes we think Australian politics is a bit wild. We've never seen anything like this. What are
0: Oh,
1: ordinary Filipinos making of this? I mean, that's not governing, is that? Is it?
0: well, it's had a pretty big impact on Philippine politics, as you can imagine. It gets pretty hot in the Philippines and all over Southeast Asia, for that matter. But the Philippines, they do take their democracy pretty seriously. I think it's pretty embarrassing for them. They are the chair of ASEAN this year. And all this is pretty unbecoming. With the oil crisis at the moment, the Philippines are in a national emergency because they're so low on supply. So I imagine that the average Filipino on the street is, well, unless they're a huge Duterte person, and there are millions of them, are probably finding this all pretty frustrating and silly.
1: And so, Zach, the arrest warrant is still current, is it? Will those ICC officers still be looking for Dela Rosa?
0: Well, presumably they are still looking for him. So there's been some other machinations in the Supreme Court as well. And there's some sort of question marks as to whether of the legalities of whether he can and cannot be arrested. But if Duterte was arrested and shipped off to The Hague, then I'm pretty sure if they can get their hands on Dela Rosa, then they'll ship him off there too.
1: Absolutely
0: So
1: incredible
0: stay
1: scenes.
0: tuned.
1: Yeah, exactly, Zach. Hey, thank you, Zach, so much for joining us on Nightline.

0: to update us on this serious, if farcical story, but also for talking us through the, you know, how to be a Jurian appreciator.
1: A lot of stinky stuff.
0: Thanks so much, Zach. There's Zach Hope. Zach is Southeast Asia correspondent for the Sydney Morning Herald and for the Melbourne Age.
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0: Quite a few of you commenting on Jurian. For example, more than one of you saying that a favourite description of it is that it tastes like heaven but smells like hell. Someone says it's actually grown in Byron Bay in New South Wales. It is not the same as jackfruit. Someone was wondering about that. Debrilla says, yes, smells like hell, tastes like heaven. I first tried it in Singapore about 40 years ago because I've always loved a challenge. Then I could not eat enough of it. Karen says, when I lived in Darwin, durian was always available at the Rapid Creek markets. You can smell it long before you see it. Julian Arthurville, you've also had an experience with durian. Hello.
3: I have, and I thoroughly enjoyed listening to that gentleman because we were over there when Duterte was killing a lot of people. So very interesting to hear the update. Yeah. Sorry, Suzanne. Yes, I cannot even go near it. I was violently ill by the smell of it. Yet my husband and everybody else, as that gentleman was saying, they were, we'd had our meal and we were celebrating, and but I was stuck in the toilet.
0: Where was this, Julie? Was this somewhere overseas or did you try it here in Australia?
3: Yes, it was in Davao, Duterte's, mayor of Duterte.
0: So in the Philippines this was?
3: Yes, the Philippines. And yeah, which everybody supported him over there.
0: And what were the circumstances, Julie, of trying the durian? Was it something that locals were encouraging you to do or you thought, well, we're in the Philippines, we should try some?
3: Yes. No, I wouldn't try it. No, I ran after the second time it came out. I went outside. But Phil loved it. He thought it was great. Everybody saying, oh, just taste it. And, like, I'll eat snails. I'll eat anything, but the smell of it, no way.
0: I'm so intrigued now, Julie. I don't think I've ever actually smelt it. But everyone's saying it tastes so nice. But I'm going to have to go and get myself near some so I can have a smell of it.
3: I think it's the skin part of it that is the problem. Once you can sort of get that out of the house, it's a bit better. But no, it just wasn't my friend.
0: Okay, sounds like you never need to go near a durian again.
3: No. Go and have a go. You might like it.
0: Thanks, Julie. Oh, dear. Interesting. Freya's actually just saying, well, maybe that's a good fruit for those who've lost their smell because of COVID. So I've got a friend who's lost her sense of smell. I might suggest that she gets some durian to see if that can tweak things back into life. Trevor in Croydon Park. Hello.
4: Oh, hi, Suzanne. Yes. My experience was actually, I find it hard to believe myself that it was over 50 years ago now. And my experience of durian places was the islands of Indonesia from Komodo, where the dragons are, through Bali, up through Sumatra, then across to Malaysia, and the Malay-speaking southern provinces of Thailand. And by that stage, I was quite used to the idea of eating it. But when I first encountered it, yes. I could have invented that phrase about hell and heaven.
0: Right, okay. So do you remember the first time you smelt it?
4: Oh.
0: How would you describe the smell?
4: Well, imagining the cartoon Pepe Le Pew, what his presence would have smelt like.
0: Okay.
4: And, as I was saying to Freya, put that same sensation into your mouth with this year.

0: excuse me, where the smell permeates over taste, and yes, ooh, is absolutely marvellous.
1: Right. So you like the taste?
0: I do.
1: Once you got over the smell, you like the taste.
0: Yeah.
1: Thank you, Trevor. Yes, see, I think I might have to try this out at some point. Maybe doing it while wearing a nose peg might be the way to do it. Thanks, Trevor. All right, seems like quite a few of you have had the durian experience. Glad that we could get some of your wisdom on this one.
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3: The urge for revenge has been labelled payback, but Michael Little says that that's a real misunderstanding.
4: That payback is a carefully constructed, carried out performance where skin names have a duty.
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5: New music.
1: Time for your new music this week. I've got with me Joe Visser. He's a singer-songwriter and an ABC Radio Sydney producer. He's going to bring you some new music. Hello, Joe. Welcome.
6: Hello, Suzanne. Thank you so much for having me.
1: And you've done this before in my absence, haven't you?
6: I have, yeah. I joined Tim Brunero when he was filling in for you on Nightlife.
1: All right. Well, welcome back.
6: Thank you.
1: Okay. Now, the first track you have for us tonight is from a singer called Emma Louise.
6: Yes, and Emma Louise has had a difficult kind of last few years. She kind of, the last decade, she got married, she became a mother, she got divorced, and then she underwent like an intense mental health journey. And as part of that journey, she checked herself into a hospital. And in that hospital sat a grand piano. And she wrote a lot of this album, Sunshine for Happiness, sitting at the piano in this mental health ward. And so because of that, the album sort of grapples with some intense sort of themes. Mortality is explored. She's not religious, but there's religious overtones to quite a few of the pieces. One of the songs is called God Between Us.
1: Henry Waggons has played that for us previously.
6: Oh, I'm a big fan of Mr. Waggons, if he's listening.
1: Always.
6: So that album, Sunshine for Happiness, came out just a couple of weeks ago, and I thought I'd play you a track from that called Dust.

0: Oh, I like that, Joe. That's Emma Louise with Dust.
1: Yeah, very, very soft, very nice. A little bit of a change. Her last album, she made a really interesting creative decision where she recorded the album as normal and then just completely pitched down the vocals. So she sounded completely different on that album as she does on this one that's just come out.
0: Joe Visse is your new music correspondent this week. He's a singer-songwriter. He's an ABC Radio Sydney producer. So he's wearing a few hats. Okay, next up we have a group called Swap Meet. I'm unfamiliar with them, Joe, so please tell me everything.
1: Yeah, so this one might be for the young people listening at home. They're kind of what you might refer to as an up-and-comer. They're from Adelaide. They're drawing really like wide influences, from the likes of like Broken Social Scene, who are a Canadian band formed in the late 90s, who had as many as like 19 members at one point, who all contributed various things. One of those members was Feist, so they all kind of, but they patented this kind of guitar-y, folky sound that hadn't really been heard before. It was like folk music but played with loud electric guitars in a somewhat refined way. And Swap Meet, a band that are kind of carrying that on. They played under the name Sour Sob until 2023 when they were sent a cease and desist from a local musician called Sour Sob Bob. And he was not happy that they were playing under that name, so they changed their name to Swap Meet. And this song is off an upcoming record of theirs. The song's called Sand.

0: Yeah, nice job. That is swap meat. It's called Sand. Okay, now the next story that you're going to, the next song you're going to play for us has quite the story behind it. It's called Charlie Sheen Reaches Out to the Feds.
1: Yeah. What? It's by the Mountain Goats, and the title is something of a true story. So there's this kind of urban legend in the media world that in the early 90s, one of Charlie Sheen's friends went over to Japan, and he brought back with him to Charlie Sheen a copy of a movie called Guinea Pig 2, and it was a horror movie that had come out of Japan at the time. Mm. And Charlie Sheen's watching it, and the visual effects of this film are so advanced beyond anything that Charlie Sheen's ever seen before that he thinks it's a snuff film. He thinks that the events depicted in the movie are actually happening. And as soon as he finishes watching the movie, he gets on the phone to the FBI. And the FBI launch an investigation into this film to the point where the filmmakers have to make a behind-the-scenes documentary showing them that, no, this is actually how we put this film together. We're not actually out here terrorizing people.
0: Extraordinary.
1: Yeah.
0: But what range would the FBI have in Japan anyway? You thought that a Japanese filmmaker could do what they like without the FBI caring.
1: Exactly. But I don't know. Maybe they're all talking to each other. Maybe Charlie Sheen's pulling some strings. I don't know. You know, that's all hearsay. But yeah, years later, the Mountain Goats have written a song about it. The Mountain Goats is the brainchild of John Danielle. They've been around since the early 2000s. And this is Charlie Sheen Reaches Out to the Feds.

0: A new music for tonight. This, I think, is one of your favourite bands, Died Pretty.
1: Yeah, definitely one of. And it's a bit of a loophole here. This album came out originally in 1991, so it's hardly new music. But for the first time ever, it's getting a reissue to celebrate 35 years.
0: Joe, you're not the first person to bring a reissue to new music, I have to say.
1: Well, that's disappointing. I thought I was boundary pushing and finding loopholes and making you think, but
0: everyone wants an excuse to play one of their old favourite songs, I think.
1: Yeah, but Died Pretty are kind of one of those Australian bands that a lot of your favourite Australian bands will tell you is their favourite Australian band, but never really cracked the big time. This album, Doughboy Hollow, was nominated for a couple of arias and got some commercial radio play. There's one story that the guitarist Brett Myers tells where they were driving to Parramatta for a gig and they were hearing the song DC played on Triple J, and they thought, you know, we don't want to listen to our own music. And so they switched over to a rival FM station that, you know, is known for playing just kind of like classic Oz rock. And they thought, there's no way these people are going to be playing our new song. And they were.
0: It was the first, at the same time.
1: At the same time, yeah. And it was the first kind of time that they realised, hang on, we might actually be onto something here. Mm. This record for them was a lot more polished than their early stuff. They were short, fast, loud to begin with. All the band members would just play as loud as they could, as fast as they could, and all at the same time. So their early albums kind of captured that energy. But this one, they sat down and wrote some really refined kind of pop songs with deeper production than they'd ever done before. And they were fronted by Ron Pino, who unfortunately passed away from esophageal cancer a couple of years ago. But I was lucky enough to see him just before he passed away. Mm. And for a guy that was, you know, battling that kind of disease, he was absolutely on fire, even at that age, even at that, you know, stage of his life. You know, I can't imagine how he would have been when he was younger. I'm sure it was explosive. So, yeah, I'd like to play a song from Doughboy Hollow to celebrate that reissue. This is DC.

0: is DC. Music brought to you tonight by Joe Visser, who chose your new music for you. If you want to get a playlist which features the songs we played tonight and the new music from last week, you can just text us for the next couple of minutes. Freya will send you back the link. And I'm planning to update it every week with some of the new music that we're bringing you. Right. I think the final order of business is to talk to Francis Leach and find out what's happening on overnight. Hey, Francis.
1: Hello, Suzanne. It's nice to know that Die Pretty and new music again.
0: Yeah, it's a re-release or something.
1: I know.
0: Yes.
1: What a record that was. I was at Triple J at the time that came out, and it owned the airwaves for a considerable period of time. Still love that record. So I'm glad it's getting it's finding a new audience, which is great.
0: You see, they're new to me. I've never even heard of them. Wow. I liked that. I know. Where have I been, right?
1: Yeah, no, it's all a journey. That's the beauty of music these days. It's the beauty of the, you know, for all of the sort of choice paralysis we get with the algorithms and the different platforms you can choose music on, it also can spin you off to find things that you never knew existed and probably never would have found too, and, you know, go down a rabbit hole that's a whole new joyful journey, like finding Die Pretty 30 years on.
0: Exactly. But Francis, is there someone out there, do you think, who actually knows all the music now? It just seems to me that with all the history of music and all of the new stuff, you couldn't have a person who knows all the music anymore, if you ever...
1: The proliferation and availability of music now is extraordinary. There's no more sort of major record company gatekeepers that will select who can and can't release records. And so you can make it in your bedroom, you can put it on the internet, you can send it out to the world in like a note in a bottle on the ocean, and hopefully it'll find an audience. So that's the way it is. You've got to come to terms with the fact you can't know everything.
0: Yes. All right. What's happening on overnight?
1: We should have some fun this morning. We've got the four quiz coming up in just a moment. We're going to catch up with Eleanor Regan from Politico, who's been in Vienna for the Eurovision Song Contest. She was in the room. And we're also going to talk about an extraordinary story in the Filipino parliament, where a Filipino senator was holed up in the parliament, and there was gunshots fired as this said politician was trying to avoid an ICC arrest warrant. So that's something we'll dive into a bit later on, as well as Mick talking Under the Covers, a great song that's been given a reworking over and over again.
0: This is a Mick James special, is it?
1: It is. Mick's going to be in doing that, and I think it might involve the Rolling Stones in this case.
0: Fair enough. All right, well, that sounds like a great morning. So if you were bringing us new music, Francis, what would you put out there into the ether that people might not know about?
1: Well, at the moment, the thing I'm really taken by is sort of hip-hop artist, sort of soul artist by the name of Thundercat. Just put it in your search engine and have a look at Thundercat. If you like a bit of sort of 21st century soul music, that's the record that's been on my turntable this week. I still buy vinyl records. I haven't been able to kick that habit.
0: Well, you're doing it very, very old school there, Francis, but I'm sure you're enjoying it.
1: Love it. Yeah. Still do.
0: Great. Hey, thanks so much.
1: See you, mate. Have a good night.
0: There's Francis Leach. He will be with you on overnights. And, sounds like there's a lot to keep you company and keep you informed and entertained through the morning. A great big thank you to the lovely Freya, who has been on deck all weekend. Often Freya only works one or two nights with us, but the lovely Lockie is taking a break this week. So I've been very lucky to have Freya with me all week. So a big thank you to

0: Freya. Thanks also to the producers of Nightlife, Rose Bolger, Lockie, and also Greta Jackson, who did splendid work, I think you'll agree, on our ceilings and roofs quiz for tonight. Andrea Ho with you Friday, Saturday. I'll be back next Sunday. Have a fabulous week, Nightlife.
1: ABC News with Andrew Kaloupas. The wife of a 38-year-old Perth man who died in a shark attack off Rottnest Island is remembering him as a devoted father and avid spear fisherman. Here's Patricia Tiano.
2: Stephen Mataboni was spearfishing with three friends about a kilometre offshore at Horseshoe Reef on Saturday morning when he was bitten on the lower leg by a 4-metre white shark. Police say he suffered horrific injuries and, despite being taken from the water to shore by his friends and efforts from police and paramedics, he was unable to be revived. His wife Shireen says her family is heartbroken, describing him as someone who lived and breathed the ocean, a man fiercely loyal and endlessly generous. WA Police Minister Rhys Whitby paid tribute to Mr. Mataboni and thanked those who tried to save him.
1: The Prime Minister says young people can still use tools like negative gearing to build a property portfolio by investing in new homes rather than existing ones. Last week's federal budget limited negative gearing, where some rental losses are offset through tax, to new properties only, while grandfathering existing arrangements. The government argues the changes will improve housing affordability for first home buyers, but has faced questions about the impact on young people who might want to invest in property in the future. Anthony Albanese says future investors can purchase new homes, which will also help improve housing supply.
3: The difference is that not only will they be building an asset and wealth for themselves, they'll be building an asset and wealth for the nation at the same time, boosting supply. Now that is a change, that is a common sense change.
1: At least four people have been killed and a dozen wounded in Russia after a mass Ukrainian drone attack. Here's Nick Parmeter.
4: The moment a drone strike appears to hit an apartment building just outside Moscow in one of Ukraine's largest attacks against Russia to date. The Defence Ministry says it downed 550 Ukrainian drones. Russian officials say a woman and two men were killed in separate strikes near Moscow, as well as a truck driver near the country's border. Ukrainian President Volodymyr Zelensky has confirmed the strikes, saying they were entirely justified. Russia has repeatedly launched similar mass attacks on Ukraine's capital and other cities, and these strikes appear to be in retaliation for recent Russian attacks on Kyiv.
1: The United Arab Emirates Defence Ministry says investigations are underway to determine the source of a drone attack that hit a generator outside a nuclear power plant in Abu Dhabi. The BBC's Orlando Teal has more.
5: The drone is reported to have hit an electrical generator outside the inner perimeter of the Baraka nuclear power plant. The authorities say the safety of the facility has not been affected and there are no reported injuries. Abu Dhabi did not say who was responsible for the attack, but the United Arab Emirates, of which it forms a part, has been the target of drones from Iran during Tehran's conflict with the US and Israel. The United Nations nuclear watchdog, the IAEA, says it's closely monitoring the situation.
1: West Australia's health minister has commended the public for its help in combating the state's illicit tobacco trade. Days after WA's new laws came into force, more than 140,000 illegal cigarettes were seized and six stores were ordered to close down. Minister Meredith Hammett is urging the public to keep working with authorities as their operation continues.
6: That information has been valuable in the six closure orders that we've achieved in the last 3 days. And I want to urge people to continue to come forward with their tips and their information, because by working together, we can get these harmful products off our streets.
1: To sport, and Brisbane coach Michael Maguire says he'll take a closer look at some of the penalties conceded by the Broncos in their 42-12 loss to the Warriors in the NRL's Magic Round at Lang Park. Brisbane was on the wrong end of a 13-5 penalty count and had forward Pat Carrigan sent to the sin bin as the second-place Warriors ran in 7-2. Maguire says he hopes to see more consistency in refereeing decisions made around the ruck.
7: There are things there that were in our control, but there's also

0: There are things there that I definitely need to have a look at from a point of view of, I think it was 10 penalties to one at one stage. So, you know, when you look at rucks and you look at the opposition, you're looking for the consistency around what was going on there.
1: You're up to date with the latest from ABC News.
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4: 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Well, it can't be freezing. Freezing is zero.
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7: G'day. Welcome to Overnights. It's Monday morning. How was your weekend? Hope it was a cracking one. Mine certainly was, but it's great to be with you this morning here for the next 4 hours to get your week started. And we're going to start the way that we love to with our four quiz. So four different topics and three questions in each. If you answer one, you can go on to the next topic. If you answer three questions in a row, you go into the win bin and you might pick up a prize in the much-coveted fridge magnet, which I'm learning all about. I'm here for Trevor Chappell, who's having another couple of weeks off, so I'll be hanging out with you for the next couple of weeks. So hit the phones now, 1-300-800-222. 1-300-800-222 is the number to call to play the four quiz, or you can SMS us through on 0437-774-774. Let's do that right away. 1-300-800-222 or 0437-774-774. Okay, I'll give you the topics straight off the top to start the week. How about we do that? So we'll have the week that was. So three questions about the news from last week. We'll also have you can quote me some famous quotes. And famous phrases that you might know, or you should know, I reckon you will know. Australian history is one of our topics as well. And All My Colours, we're going to do some questions about colours. It could be in a song, a film, a book, or what constitutes a particular colour. We're going to do all that on the four quiz. So hit the phones, 1-300-800-222 if you want to play. Love to hear from you. Let's get things underway this morning with Steve Winwood.

0: The wonderful voice of Steve Winwood from his early 80s album, Ark of a Diver. And while you see a chance here on ABC Overnights, it's time for the four quiz. 1-300-800-222 is the number to play. We've got a couple of calls ready to go. But a quick shout out from Woz, who says, good morning, Francis. And a big shout out to Kaz from Craigieburn in Melbourne, all the other overnighters. Woz is the truckie. He's in Opel in Poland at the moment. Maybe listening on the ABC Listen app over there. Good to hear from you, Woz. And yes, hope you're well.
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0: Time for the four quiz. Four topics, three questions in each. You can answer three questions. You can go into the win bin. Love to play with you. 1-300-800-222 to get on board and play. Let's go straight to Trevor in Sunshine in the Surfers Coast. Well, Surfers Paradise. Look at the Sunshine Coast and Surfers Paradise jammed together there. But I've got you there, Trev. How you going, mate?
2: Well, people from the Gold Coast wish they lived on the Sunshine Coast. People on the Sunshine Coast are happy where they are.
0: Are you happy where you are on Surfers Paradise, Jeff, most importantly?
2: Look, I just got washed up here at one time. I needed a place and somebody said, yeah, you can have your dog and somewhere to paint, somewhere to write, you know.

0: and it come with a fridge. That helped.
1: Sounds like it's all sorted out for you.
0: I don't know if I paint in my home unit or whether I live in my studio. I haven't worked that out.
1: What are you painting at the moment, can I ask, before we get into the quiz? You piqued my interest here. Come on.
0: Look, it's a weird abstract. I could send you a photo of it on the text, but it doesn't mean anything. It's type of like if Jackson Pollock hadn't taken so many drugs.
1: Was Jackson Pollock a drug taker, or was he just a good old lush that liked to drink?
0: Oh, he was certainly a drunkard. But I type of think he'd do anything that come his way. He was an artist, and it's what we do.
1: It's what you do. Now, I remember there was a feature film of Pollock. Who played Jackson Pollock? And there was a...
0: Oh, God, it was the bald-headed bloke.
1: Yes,
0: it was great.
1: I can see
0: Malkovich?
1: His
0: head. Was it John Malkovich?
1: I don't think it was Malkovich, but you're in the right territory there. I'm looking at Mick James here to remember. Anyway, we'll remember. We'll get to that. Who played Jackson Pollock in the film Pollock? I don't think it was a great film by my memory.
0: Oh, wasn't it? Yeah, when he fell off his bike on the way back from the pub with a basket full of alcohol. It was just so funny.
1: Ed Harris. Ed Harris was the guy.
0: Ed Harris. Oh, look, him and Malkovich are interchangeable. Yeah. They could do each other's movies without batting an eyelid.
1: Two top quality actors. Okay, mate, you've got to choose one of our topics this morning. So we've got All My Colours, which as an artist you might want to keep working in colour if you're working in oils and paints. Australian history, the week that was, so something from last week's news, the week just gone past, or you can quote me, famous quotes. What do you want?
0: All of them are things I'd fancy myself on, and all of them are things I could fail badly on. Let's go quotes.
1: Let's go famous quotes. Okay. Now let's see, we'll line you up here. You've got to tell me what this quote is from. I'll play it for you. You've got to tell me where this famous quote comes from. Let me just try to line this up here. Anyway, here we go. You've got to tell me. I'll set this up for you this way. Here's the clue for this. This next moment has become Australian folklore. It happened in the early 90s in Brisbane when a man was arrested at a restaurant and it was filmed. And you have to tell me, after hearing this, what kind of meal he was having. But here's the clue.
2: Gentlemen, this is Democracy Manifest.
3: Oh, that's a nice headlock, sir.
2: Yes. I see that you know your judo well.
0: I see that you know your judo well. And what am I in trouble for? Having a meal? A succulent Chinese meal?
1: That is right.
2: What is the charge? Eating a meal? A succulent Chinese meal?
4: The year was...
1: one of the all-time greats.
0: Oh, look, it's a... it's just a great little moment in history. And, am I allowed to say it when he says to the police, get your head off my penis?
1: Yes, he does. The amazing thing about that clip is it became an intergenerational smash hit because people much younger than you and I discovered this on the internet and
0: I
1: turned it into
0: an... I still say to my son-in-law, I see you know your judo well.
1: Oh, boy. Okay, you got that right. A succulent Chinese meal is the answer. Yes. We shall never forget. God bless you, sir. Second question, you have to go to one of the other topics.
0: Oh, okay.
1: You have to go to one of the other topics for me. It could be something about colours. It could be the week that was.
0: Let's go colours.
1: Colours it
0: is. If I embarrass myself,
1: no.
0: I'll only be 50% embarrassed.
1: Okay. American author Alice Walker wrote a book in 1982 that won both the Pulitzer Prize in the US and the National Book Award for Fiction. The book was also turned into a major movie that starred Whoopi Goldberg. What is the name of the book? And then, of course, the movie.
0: Look. You gave it away with Whoopi. It's The Colour Purple.
1: It is The Colour Purple, indeed.
0: And didn't she do... I think she got an Academy Award for it. And she wasn't Oprah at the time. She was just an actor.
1: Yeah.
0: But, boy, it was good.
1: It was really good. A great book, too. Certainly worth reading again, The Colour Purple. Okay, you've got two from two, so you've got one more to go into the win bin. So you have to go with either an Australian history question or the week that was.
0: Let's go Aussie history.
1: Aussie history it is. Okay. You've got to tell me this answer to this question. What legendary Australian TV show would you be watching where the host regularly encourage you to do yourself a favour?
0: Do yourself a favour. It'll be Countdown and Mr... Ian
1: Molly Meldrum.
0: Molly Meldrum.
1: Well done, my friend. You are absolutely right. It was the Sunday night staple for most of us, 6 p.m. on the ABC.
0: Wasn't it? Even the Prime Minister, John Gorton, said, I've got to go and watch Countdown.
1: That's great. And I do remember he's now mythical. Oh, it's almost as famous as the succulent Chinese meal. His interview with Prince Charles.
0: Wasn't it great? Yeah. How's your mum and Phil the Greek?
1: Good on you, Trev. Good to play.
0: All right. I'll send you a
1: send me a picture of
0: the painting
1: latest
0: I'm
1: work.
0: Doing. Okay.
1: Appreciate it, mate. Talk soon. 1-300-800-222 to call or 0437-774-774 to play the four quiz as we say hello to Gaylene in Bothwell in Tassie.
4: Hello, Francis. I haven't come across you before.
1: Well, here we are together finally after we've been searching for each other for all these years.
4: Finally met up. And I have to reassure, I thought I'd better come on tonight or as soon as I've been away from home and having also not well and... I had COVID.
1: How are you doing?
4: Oh, I think I'm over it now, but I've still got a cough. But, shut up in one room as I had to be where I was. Oh, it was terrible.
1: It's not good. I'm glad you're recovering a bit because, I know the pandemic is over, but that nasty virus is still around. So encourage people to get their vaccines. We head into winter and all that sort of stuff. But I'm glad you recovered. And I'm glad we finally got to meet. Mick, and my producer, did mention to me that you are a bit of a legend on this show.
4: You are
1: overnight's royalty. So,
4: thank you.
1: So we're all glad to hear from you.
4: Can I, before we go on any further, can I send a couple of little cheerios?
1: Of course you can.
4: Hello, cheerio to Josie. What's her name? Catherine and Dr. Martin.
1: Oh, good on you, Gaylene. Now, do you want to play the quiz with me?
4: Yes, please.
1: Okay,
4: yes.
1: Well, here's a question for you. You get to choose. What am I telling you? You tell me. Do you want to do Australian history, something from Australian history? Do you want to do something about colours, a question that might relate to colours? Mm-hmm. The week that was, a bit of news from last week. Or you can go for one of the quotes that we've got, a famous quote that you might want to try and identify where it's from.
4: Look, I might... be really adventurous, brave, and go for the week that was.
1: The week that was. Okay, here we go. First question up for you. The week that was, all the events of last week. Okay, Gaylene, which city hosted the 2026 Eurovision final? With our own Delta Goodrum running fourth in the competition. Yes, it was.
4: Oh, wonderful.
1: One from one. So you get to get two more, you go into the wind bit, but we have to move you on to a different topic now. So you can go with a quote, something from Australian history, or a colour question. What do you reckon?
4: I might go for a colour question.
1: A colour question. Okay. If I mix red and blue paint together, what colour paint do I get?
4: You get purple.
1: That's right, you do. Two purple questions. I tried to trick people who were wrong footing with an early purple question, but you're right, it is purple.
4: I wonder whether all the questions are going to be purple.
1: Yes. All right, one more question and you go into the wind bin. So you've got to choose between Australian history and a quote. You can quote me. What do you want to do?
4: I might might go for the quote.
1: Okay, you want to go for the quote. Right, here we go. I want you to listen to this next grab from a famous film, and you've got to tell me what the name of

0: film is. It's a, one of those amazing quotes that gets used all the time in sort of like Hollywood history. Have a listen to it, and if tell me if you know the name of the film this came from, a 1976 movie. Have a listen.
1: I want all of you to get up out of your chairs. I want you to get up right now and go to the window, open it, and stick your head out and yell, I'm as mad as hell, and I'm not going to take this anymore. I want you to get up right now. Get up, go to your windows, open them, and stick your head out and yell, I'm as mad as hell, and I'm not going to take this anymore.
0: Oh, amazing scene in this film. Do you know what film it was, Gaylee?
2: Oh, you wouldn't believe it. No, I don't. No, I didn't see it. Well, that's incredible bad luck.
0: But you know that particular scene, which gets, you know, it's become a bit famous. So, hey, everyone's thrilled to hear from you. Wallace has just sent through saying it's Gaylene from Bothwell. Yes, it is. Glad, good to hear her. So,
2: I just wanted to reassure everyone I hadn't passed away.
0: Important that we know that. Thank you, Gaylene. Have a good night.
2: Thank you. Same to everyone else.
0: Good to speak to you.
2: Bye-bye.
0: Bye-bye. Let's go to John, who's in Cairns this morning. Hello, John. Welcome to ABC Radio Overnights and to the Forquiz. How are you going?
3: I'm doing well.
0: Do you want me to play the grab for you again?
3: Which grab? Oh, this is,
0: yeah, so we've got a famous quote that you need to identify. It's from a 1976 film. Very famous film and a very famous scene. Have a listen to it.
1: I want all of you to get up out of your chairs. I want you to get up right now and go to the window, open it, and stick your head out and yell, I'm as mad as hell, and I'm not going to take this anymore. I want you to get up right now. Get up, go to your windows, open them, and stick your head out and yell, I'm as mad as hell, and I'm not going to take this anymore.
0: Do you know the film?
3: No, I've got absolute. I've never heard that before.
0: Wow.
3: No idea.
0: Aren't you in for a treat when you finally find out what the film is and go and have a look at it?
3: I'll keep listening and have a good night.
0: Thank you, John. Thanks to John for calling. We'd love to hear from you. So 1-300-800-222 is the number to play the four quiz, or you can send through a message 0437 774 774. Harry in the Bay on the SMS has worked out what it is. Thank you, Harry. You've got it, as has Leith as well. So two of our listeners on the SMS have worked out what that film is, but we need someone on the phone to tell us. We'll be back to play the four quiz in a moment. First, though, Neil Diamond. Good.

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1: Welcome to your Monday morning. Francis here for Trev. We're playing the four quiz. We're halfway through. Still got a bunch of questions that need answering. And we've got two people already in the win bin. We've got Trev. We've got one. I think we've got one. Gaylene just dipped out on the third question. But you've answered three, you go in the win bin. Carol is next with us in Craigieburn. We're trying to get the answer to the question about the movie quote that we've got at the moment. Hello, Carol. How are you? Good morning. How are you, Carol? Doesn't sound like I've got you at the moment. We might come back to you in a moment, Carol. Before that, we'll see if we can head to Colin in Boolaroo in South Australia. Hey, Colin, how are you?
2: Yeah, good, thanks, Francis.
1: Good to hear. What's happening for you this morning?
2: Not much. I just woke up and heard the question and I knew the answer, so
1: Okay. Who is the famous quote? What movie is it? And give us the full story here.
2: Network and Peter Finch.
1: That is absolutely correct. Great movie. If you haven't seen it, like a few people haven't, it's probably more relevant now than it ever has been, Colin.
2: Yes. Unfortunately enough, I'm old enough to remember it.
1: Yeah, me too. My favourite actor of all time in it, Robert Duvall, extraordinary performer.
2: Yes. Yep.
1: Recently departed the Earthly Bonds, but yeah, love Robert Duvall. Okay, so you've answered one down. You've got two more to go in the win bin. You can go for something that week that was. Something about colours. We've got one question left for that. Or Australian history. What do you want to do?
2: The week that was.
1: Okay. Question about last week's news. In a major speech last week, British Prime Minister Sir Keir Starmer stated he had no intention of doing what?
2: Standing down.
1: That is absolutely right.
3: Let me be clear. These are really tough results. I'm not going to sugarcoat it. And the voters have sent a message about the pace of change, how they want their lives improved. I was elected to meet those challenges, and I'm not going to walk away.
1: That was Sir Keir Starmer under pressure to resign last week. He's still there, though, so he hasn't walked away as yet, but watch this space. It's going to be a tough summer in British politics. Well done, mate. You've got two from two there, Trev. Colin, you're doing really well, two from two. So you've got to go from the week that was to either Australian history or a question about colours.
2: Yeah, I'll go for history.
1: Okay, Australian history, it is for you. All right, you've got to be able to tell me this from Australia's history. In the 1980s, you're in Tasmania. Now, imagine this. You're in Tasmania in the early 1980s where a river becomes the centre of a national environmental battle. Which river are we talking about?
2: Franklin River.
1: That's right.

0: And that was a song that Goanna and friends recorded as part of that campaign to save the Franklin, which was saved from being dammed. Well done, Colin. That's three from three for you. So you go into the win bin.
1: Oh,

0: Okay. Is
1: Thanks.
0: that good, isn't it?
1: It is good. You could be the winner. We'll pick a name out of the hat later. If you answer three questions in a row, you go into the win bin and we might be able to send you a prize. But thanks for listening and stay tuned. We'll find out if you're the winner tonight. Thanks for playing.
0: No worries. Thank you.
1: Setting a great standard for us. 1-300-800-222 is the number to call. And 0437 774 774. If you want to send through a text, plenty of you film buffs, because everyone out there on the SMS was getting the Film Network right. Peter Finch postponed Academy Award. He was absolutely brilliant in that film. Absolutely brilliant. Let's get back to the phones now and say hi to Woz on the Sunshine Coast. Woz, how are you going?
2: Morning, Francis, but I'm not on the Sunshine Coast. Well, I'm in Poland.
1: You're in Poland at the moment? Oh, you could message us earlier. Hey, what are you doing in Poland? Yeah. Are you on holidays?
2: Yeah, I'm doing a four-week road trip on a motorcycle through Europe. I started in Slovenia, been to Austria, Germany, France. Main reason I went to France is my grandfather was a First War veteran.
1: Yep.
2: And he fought, so I went to where he fought, and then his brother was killed in Belgium, so I went there and the Menin Gate.
1: Well, that must be the Menin Gate
2: across Germany.
1: Yeah, it's an amazing experience. I've had the great privilege of laying a wreath at the ceremony at the Menin Gate in the evening there.
2: Yeah, that's the main reason I went for the ceremony and to find his brother's name on the wall.
1: Now, how was that for you? What an experience that would have been.
2: Oh, it was, mate, because it's, you know, like it's got a long family history. And then I've been back across Germany and now I'm in Poland. So I'm catching up with some Polish bikers I know. So I'm in a little, I'm in a place called Opole. It's spelled O-P-O-L-E.
1: Yep.
2: And it dates back to the 9th century. And it's just a beautiful place. And spending 4 days here, then I'll head back towards Slovenia through Czech Republic, through Austria and the Czech Republic and Slovakia, and then back down into Slovenia.
1: And the weather's been kind to you as you ride?
2: No, it's pouring rain at the moment.
1: That hasn't stopped you though.
2: No, I got decent quality wet weather gear and that. It's been raining. It's raining outside now. That's why I'm in the room, because normally I'd be out walking around trying to get something to eat, but it's pouring outside now. So
1: enjoying the Polish food.
2: Got a raincoat. Mate, I love Poland. Honestly, the people are just so nice. The guys here, the bikers I know, like they don't ride Harleys. They ride all sorts of things, but they're just lovely people. And I met him 12 years ago, and I've come back 12 years later. And when I met him 12 years ago, one of the guys gave me a Polish club shirt. Well, I've come back 12 years later. He's just given me a brand new Polish club shirt. So,
1: that's hospitality. You know, that is hospitality of the highest order.
2: The Poles are lovely people, and so are the Slovenians. And probably the only ones I didn't get on too well was the French, because they're a little bit, you know, like that. But, yeah, it was all right. But, I mean, it was just a bit difficult. They wouldn't speak to me in English, so
1: no,
2: they had to use translator a lot.
1: Determined not to speak to you in English if they feel that they can speak to you in French.
2: Yeah.
1: Absolutely. All right.
2: Well, I'll tell you what, anyone that's Australian and has got a bucket list, they should do all the battlefields in the Somme, like Pozieres and Fromelles and all that, because, and Villers-Bretonneux, like, it just blows you away how much history, Australian history is there, you know?
1: Yeah, it is a very moving, the wood as well, not outside near the Menin Gate. It's an amazing experience. It really is.
2: And the
1: memorialisation of Australia's experience in those battlefields is very special.
2: Oh, especially Pozieres. Like, you go into, you ride in the pole, drive a ride, whatever you want to do. You ride into Pozieres, and there's a huge sign there of an Australian digger in full battle gear, like a painting of an Australian digger. That's pretty significant if you're Australian, you drive into somewhere like that and that's in front of you.
1: Yeah, they've memorialised, and the gratitude is still very much resident.
2: Big time.
1: All right, mate, we need to jump into the quiz. We've got an Australian history question for you. All My Colours, a question about colours, the week that was, and we've got one you can quote me as well. So you've got one from each of the categories, really. What would you like to do?
2: Probably get a quote one.
1: Okay, here we go. The quote one. Now, think about this. It was back in 2001. Back in 2001, right. And a famous Australian sporting legend decided to start a political career, but it became the shortest political career known to Australia. Have a listen to this and tell me who it is.
3: I was just a person out there making sure that I was I'm buggered. I'm sorry.
1: I'm buggered. I'm sorry. 30 seconds in. Who was it?
2: Everyone knows who it was. It was the great Mal Meninga.
1: It was the great Mal Meninga on Canberra Radio in 2001.
2: Yeah, it was hilarious.
1: Poor Mal.
2: I've seen it I've seen the footage of it. It's just priceless.
1: Yeah, he just realises this is not for me.
2: No, bugger this, he says, and walks away.
1: Wise move.
2: Yeah.
1: All right, let's move on. Would you like something from All My Colours, The Week That Was, or Australian History?
2: Well, I won't go to Week That Was because I haven't seen much news because it's all in Polish at the moment, yeah. So I haven't seen much, especially from Australia.
1: Fair enough.
2: We'll go with the history one.
1: Okay, go with Australian History. Now, you've got to be able to tell me, which legendary Australian comedy character greeted the world with "Hello, possums"?
2: Dame Edna.
1: Dame Edna it was. Dame Edna it was.
2: Great Barry Humphries.
1: Two from two for you. Get into the third question now and to go into the win bin, you can go with The Week That Was, which is still hanging out there. And I think we've got one question on colours as well. So you want to go with colours to see if you can get there.
2: Is The Week Was about Australian news or world news?
1: It's a bit of both. It's a bit of both. But this one is about Australian news, the last question. I can give you that.
2: Now, I better go off the colours. Like I said, I haven't been spending that much time online and I haven't seen anything from home.
1: Okay, mate. Here we go. For three from three, what is the name of the band that sang about A Whiter Shade of Pale in 1967?
2: Purple Harlem.
1: Not quite. Was
2: Harlem.
1: You're in and around it, but not there. Thanks for playing, buddy. Safe riding.
2: Oh, mate, take it easier. Bye.
1: 1-300-800-222 to play. Yeah, Robin was right in getting singing. Poor old Mal Meninga. Poor Mal. Wasn't for him. Wasn't cut out for it, and let me tell you, he's better off out of there. More from you on the phones in a moment, 1-300-800-222 to play the four quiz. We'll get back to the quiz in just a moment.
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1: All right, let's play the four quiz. Your calls, keep them coming in. 1-300-800-222, or you can SMS 0437-774. Robin, Mal Meninga, ha ha. Poor Mal. He was out there having a go. It just wasn't for him. It's good to know. Carol is in Craigieburn. She's with us now. Hello, Carol.
7: Good morning.
1: How are you?
7: I'm sitting listening to the tin roof.
1: You're listening to the radio doing what, sorry?
7: On my tin roof.
1: On your tin roof.
7: Okay. Yes, and I want to give a shout-out to my radio husband, Waz, in Poland at the moment.
1: Yep, he's out there riding around.
7: Yes, the ABC radio connected me up with Waz, and we're both motorcyclists.
1: Oh, there you go.
7: Yes.
1: Well, he's out doing his best work in Poland at the moment. Sounds like
7: and
1: he's
7: I'd like
1: time.
7: To give a shout-out to Gaylene.
1: Yes, good to have her back.
7: Bothwell.
1: Definitely. Now, which question would you like to go with? Would you like to go with the week that was? A question about last week.
7: The week that was, as it was in Poland.
1: No, the week that was here in Australia.
7: There's a play on words there.
1: Or you can answer the question there about the colours, about the band that sang about A Whiter Shade of Pale.
7: I think it's called Harmus or Hummus or something like that.
1: Oh, no, not quite. But thanks for playing, mate. Stay listening on the roof. Stay safe up there.
7: Thank you.
1: See ya. 1-300-800-222 to play. Magella is in Kingswood in New South Wales. Hello, Magella.
8: Hello.
1: What's keeping you up this morning?
8: I woke up.
1: Well, I'm glad you woke up and were able to spend some time with us. Do you know who it was that sang about A Whiter Shade of Pale? The name of the band?
8: Is it Purple Heart?
1: No, it's not Purple Heart. But thank you for playing and thanks for listening. And we'll catch you again soon as we go to Link

0: in Gippsland this morning. Hey, Lincoln, how are you?
1: Good. How you doing this morning?
0: I'm not too bad. Do you know the name of the band?
1: Yeah, it's Cream, mate.
0: No, it's not Cream. Same error. Same error. Probably were friends with Cream. Probably played with Cream on the same bill plenty of times, but not Cream.
1: Close. Good night.
0: Good on you, mate. Thank you for playing.
1: See you, mate.
0: We'll talk to you soon. As we say hello to Marion. Hello, Marion. How are you?
2: Well, not able to sleep. I have got no idea.
0: Oh, you'll know the song. You'll know the song. I'll play
2: the song, but I don't know who.
0: The band. I'm going to play. Okay. And what are you unable to sleep, but I'm glad you were able to give us a call and play with us. And you'll play with us again sometime this week?
2: Possibly, yes.
0: Yes, okay. Well, thank you for calling.
2: Okay, bye.
0: Appreciate it. 1-300-800-222 is the number to play. Bo's out there on the road. I think Bo might know the answer to this. Hi, Bo.
3: G'day, Francis. What's it? On now here.
0: Where are you at the moment?
3: On the road between St Arnold and Bendigo in Victoria.
0: Nice. Driving early in the morning, going to work. What are you doing?
3: No, I'm actually heading back to the depot. I'm a night shift truck driver.
0: Oh, good. Keeping the country moving. Thank you for the work that you do.
3: No worries.
0: Do you know the name of the band?
3: Procol Harum.
0: Procol Harum it is. With that iconic organ sound, released in May 1967, it reached number one in the UK for 6 weeks. It was top five in the US and in Australia. It sold over 10 million copies worldwide and still gets played these days on the radio.
3: Can I ask what did Woz answer? Because I thought he got it.
0: And he said Harum, but he didn't get the start of it right. He said Purple Harum.
3: Okay.
0: He was in and around it. Thank you to Freya. To Jenny and Susan and Jenny and Glenbrook, who all got Procol Harum on the SMS as well. Yes, well done, mate. You've got that one down. You need two more to get three from three. I think we've only got a couple of questions left. Let's see what we can do for you. In fact, we've only got one question left, so you can still be finished with a flourish here. If you can tell me the answer to this question from the week that was, which Australian city, this is from this week, which Australian city has taken on the responsibility of quarantining the passengers from the hantavirus cruise ship outbreak. So six Australians came back, or six passengers, five Australians and one New Zealander, I think, came back to Australia and have been quarantined. But which city have they been quarantined in?
3: I believe it was Perth.
0: It was Perth. Well done.
4: This is where the Australian passengers from the hantavirus-stricken cruise ship will bunker down. It's the Bullsbrook quarantine facility just north of Perth. Now, they will arrive at Pearce Air Base in the coming days, and then it is a 7-minute drive here. But the exact details of this plan are still being ironed out, including how they'll be transferred is yet to be confirmed.
0: So they're back in Australia and quarantining outside of Perth. And, Bo, good on you, mate. Thanks for playing, and thanks for nailing two of the questions.
3: No worries. Catch you later.
0: We'll see you on the road again soon, and give us a call and play the four quiz maybe tomorrow morning. We'll take a quick track from our music selection here from Weddings, Parties, Anything. And then we'll come back and announce the winner of the four quiz as well here on ABC Radio Overnight's Francis sitting in for Trevor. Hope your Monday morning's been a good one so far.

0: Melbourne legends, weddings, parties, anything from their 1987 album, The Scorn of the Women. Away, away here on ABC Radio Overnights. Okay, the winner of the four quiz for this morning, Colin. Thanks for calling in, mate. And you've won the four quiz. Mick will find something special in the prize cabinet and a magnet to go with it. And we'll play the four quiz again tomorrow. In a moment, here on ABC Radio Overnights, we'll be talking about insomnia and how we can deal with it.
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0: Well, if you're up at this time of the morning, you might know more about insomnia than you ever care to, because so many of us live with the consequences of it, and that might keep you up listening to me, and I'm glad I can be with you when that's the case. But scientists are still trying to get to the mystery of insomnia and work out why it occurs and how it affects the rest of our lives and our health. Research is also showing that improving sleep, of course, can actually help with other health issues, which probably isn't a surprise to all of you who are living with a bit of insomnia. Liliana Hătescu lectures in psychology at Ulinar University in Leicestershire in the UK, and she joins us to talk about this today here on ABC Radio Overnights. Liliana, welcome to ABC Radio Overnights.
2: Thank you. Thank you for having me at this time of the day for you.
0: Well, it's perfect that you're with us, because so many of the people who listen with us, traveling along with us throughout the mornings, often have to battle this condition. Given science has been so successful at dealing with so many other parts of the human condition, this one remains incredibly elusive.
2: Absolutely, absolutely. We now know, we do have enough evidence now, scientific evidence, to know that sleep is not a passive state, but an active biological process. And during that time, so many processes happen. So it's a very complex process. The brain consolidates memory, the lymphatic system clears metabolic waste. The hormones which regulate appetite, growth, and stress are released, and the immune function is recalibrated. All of this goes in at the same time in kind of cycles through the night. And because of that, because it is so complex and so many of our biological processes are involved, it does take time to kind of put together all the mechanisms, how everything works together and how it happens. And that's why we are still making strides and are still to understand this full processes.
0: If you do live with insomnia, are there particular traits that people share when they're with the condition? Has science been able to at least pattern out what it is that people share in common while they're suffering with the condition?
2: Yes, absolutely. So at present, we best understand insomnia through a combination of three classes of factors. And one of them is predisposing factors. So these are traits and vulnerabilities that make someone more susceptible to insomnia. They may be biological, for example, a family history or female sex, you know, that predisposes you more to insomnia. They could be psychological too. So research has shown that people who show traits like excessive worrying, perfectionism, or neuroticism are more likely to suffer with insomnia. Similarly, there are certain kind of social factors that could also predispose you to insomnia, like, for example, shift work. So what the person carries this before any sleep problems appear.
0: Yes, well, shift workers, as we know, shift workers have a,

0: A very vexed relationship with sleep. I know that from first-hand experience doing this job. But start to obsess about it a little bit too, which we might talk to you about some more, Juliana, because we're coming back after the news. We'll take a news break and we'll take have more of a conversation with you, maybe even get some questions from our audience who might want to talk to you about it as well, if you're happy to do that.
1: Brilliant, sure. Liliana, we'll see you after the break.
0: Liliana Hătescu is a lecturer in psychology at Loughborough University in Leicestershire. Happy to talk to you about insomnia as well. 1-300-800-222 is the number to call, or 0437-774-774 on the SMS. It's time for the news.
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0: ABC News with Andrew Kaloupas. Ukraine's president has defended a massive wave of drone strikes against Russia that have killed at least four people, saying they were entirely justified. Here's Nick Parmeter.
1: Russian authorities say 550 Ukrainian drones were shot down and that a woman and two men were killed in separate strikes just outside Moscow. Another man, a truck driver, was believed to have been killed after a drone struck his vehicle near the border of the two countries. Ukrainian President Volodymyr Zelensky, in confirming the strikes, also says they were entirely justified. In a social media post, Mr. Zelensky says the strikes were long-range sanctions, alluding to his frustration with the European Union for not sanctioning Russia to a greater degree.
0: The Perth man who was killed in a shark attack off West Australia's Rottnest Island on Saturday has been remembered as a one-of-a-kind gentleman and loving father. His family says their hearts are broken. Blake Kagi reports.
2: The victim, identified as 38-year-old Stephen Mattaboni, a father of two daughters, one 2 years old, the other 4 months. In a statement, Mr. Mattaboni's wife, Shireen, says the family's hearts are irrevocably broken and the world has lost a truly one-of-a-kind gentleman. She said her husband was fiercely loyal, endlessly generous, and the kind of man who would give you the shirt off his back. She extended her deepest, most sincere gratitude to the emergency services and first responders who worked tirelessly to save him. It's the second fatal shark attack off Rottnest. The other was back in 2011.
0: The Federal Treasurer has defended the impacts the federal budget will have on the ability of young people to use tools like the share market and rent vesting to access the property market. Rent vesting occurs when home buyers rent out a property they've bought rather than live in it until they can afford the mortgage repayments. This will be made more challenging with changes to negative gearing. But Jim Chalmers says that strategy will still be used by purchasing a new home.
3: And they can continue to do that in the future if they invest in a new build, which is a very positive contribution that they would be making to our communities and to our economy as well. But in terms of numbers, it's much less than 5% of people under 35.
0: The United Arab Emirates says it has the full right to retaliate against what it called terrorist attacks following a drone strike on a nuclear power plant in Abu Dhabi. The BBC's Orlando Teal with more.
4: In a statement, the UAE's defence ministry said a drone arriving from the west hit an electrical generator at the power station. It said two other drones were successfully dealt with. The head of the United Nations nuclear watchdog, Rafael Grossi, condemned the attack. His organisation said radiation levels at the site remain normal. No one was reported injured at the Baraka plant, which provides around a quarter of the country's electricity. The UAE has not said who carried out the attack, but it has previously accused Iran of targeting its infrastructure during the US and Israel's conflict with Tehran.
0: Israeli Prime Minister Benjamin Netanyahu has vowed to continue the country's military operations in the Middle East. Mr. Netanyahu was speaking after Izzaddin al-Ahad, the leader of the armed wing of Hamas, was killed in an Israeli strike on Friday. The Israeli leader says he was responsible for the deaths and injury of thousands of Israeli civilians and soldiers. Benjamin Netanyahu says Israel is effectively in control of around 60% of Gaza and that his eyes are also open regarding Iran.

0: promising to continue to target threats to Israel.
1: We are tightening our grip on Hamas. We know exactly what our mission is, and our mission is one thing: to ensure that Gaza no longer poses a threat to Israel. And that is exactly the mission we are carrying out.
0: In the AFL, St Kilda coach Russ Lyon has hailed the club's youth development after Hugo Garcia's starring role in the Saints' 36-point victory over Richmond at Docklands. 20-year-old Garcia finished with 25 disposals and 2 goals as St Kilda rose to 9th on the ladder. Lyon says Garcia's success is a credit to him and the Saints' youth setup.
2: He's a product of his hard work and our development system. There's been a lot of development over the last 3 years and 4 years of drafting. So it's really the credit to the player and the academy.
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3: Storms are violent. 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
8: Hello. Hope Monday morning's treating you okay, whatever it is that you're doing. Here for Trevor Chappell for a couple of more weeks. Trevor will be back in the start of June. I'm sure you'll be happy about that. He'd love to talk to you again soon as well. But we are talking this morning with Luliana Hătescu, lectures in psychology at Loughborough University in Leicestershire in the UK. And we're talking about the issue of insomnia and how to deal with it and what science understands about it these days and how much that might have changed. And we're happy to talk to you as well. Luliana is happy to take your calls on 1300 800 222 or any questions on 0437 774 774 via the SMS. Luliana, when it comes to scientific understanding of insomnia, how much has that been challenged by the prevalence of technology in our lives and that now sort of making it harder for us to switch off, to stop being stimulated or overstimulated? Has that also changed the dynamic here entirely as well?
9: Well, that's a very good point. I think we are still learning in this respect, and accumulating evidence comes in twofold, if you'd like. On the one hand, one of the most harmful thing that was immediately noted in terms of technology was the emitting light, you know, from devices, especially at night in bed. Light, of course, is one of the wake promoting activities. Like light falling on your retina can suppress the sleep-promoting melatonin hormone, and therefore it is not advisable before bedtime, because it does promote wakefulness. So that was one. That's one of the angles through which technology can interfere with sleep. Another one is purely at behavioral level. You know, getting used to doing things, other things rather than sleeping in bed, like scrolling through media, you know, using computers and other devices, can really interfere with the body's automatic system. It doesn't allow the body to go into its natural systems to fall asleep. It promotes cognitive arousal, arousal of the mind, which interferes with falling asleep.
8: What are some
9: for that reason? Yeah.
8: No, go ahead. Sorry.
9: Yeah, I was about to say, for that reason, especially in developing brains like children's, children's brains is quite something to be considered.
8: A question from one of our listeners via SMS 0437 774 774, from Robin. What role do naps play in dealing with insomnia,

0: Peter Murphy and her colleagues in the parliamentary committee released that report. It's 1,000 days later that the federal government decided to respond to that report has basically decided not to follow through on all of the recommendations of the Murphy report. It's left a few people with a bit of taste in their mouths. Ken is in Ipswich. Hello, Ken. How are you?
1: Not too bad, mate.
0: Thanks for giving us a call. What do you think of the way the government's handled the issue around gambling and gambling advertising, and particularly when it comes to online gambling, which is incredibly prevalent and powerful with younger people?
1: Well, I tell you, it's devastating to communities, right? Now, I'm in Redbank Plains, and the pub across the road, for the last 20 years, they don't announce New Year because they don't want to upset the people by playing the pokies. They want them to keep playing, you know?
0: So even when this clock strikes 12 on New Year's Eve to welcome in the New Year, nothing changes. It just rolls on.
1: But they refuse to announce it.
0: And can I just ask you, in your own community, with your own friends and the people in your community, do you really notice the impact of it?
1: Oh, crikey. Well, I'm a tradie,
0: yep.
1: Right? When before the pokies come in, most of my work was domestic, right? You go around this area here before the pokies and there'd be tradies working everywhere. Now the only tradies since the pokies come in you see is the plumbers or eleckies sort of thing, right?
0: Yeah.
1: You don't see any other tradies. You don't see, carpenters putting up decks.
0: Is that because you reckon people are just not? They've got no disposable income. They're losing it to the pokies.
1: Exactly right. Well, Logan City Council, 18 months after pokies came in, their default rates on the rates were 300% up.
0: Yeah, that's a real problem. Yeah, look, mate.
1: But you know what the worst part is? It's the clubs that are buddy massively big with pokies get all the government grants.
0: It's a real issue. Look, Ken,
1: I get millions of dollars. I get millions of dollars.
0: Thanks for giving us your on-the-ground insights there in Ipswich. I really appreciate it, mate. Have a good morning.
1: Okay, mate.
0: 1-300-800-222. Of course, this particular report dealt mostly with online gambling, and when it comes to gambling advertising, banning gambling advertising was its key concern. As we go to Steve as well in Victoria. Hello, Steve.
2: Good morning. How you going, mate?
0: I'm well, mate. What's your experience of this?
2: Well, I used to work in a big gaming venue in South Bank in Melbourne, if you know what I mean.
0: Yep.
2: Pokies, of course. And obviously we did training to identify problem gamblers. There were people on site, counsellors and so forth, awareness and so forth, looking for the signs no matter what. And at the end of the day, to be honest with you, they're not going to move from a machine. No matter how much cajoling or influence you try and have over them, they're just going to play.
0: You're talking about the guests who come into play. There's
2: absolutely. And the thing is, so it's obviously a lot of them are looking for obviously a social outlet, to someone to talk to, and it's a very expensive time for them, of course.
0: And as a worker there, and if you're aware of the risk or the dangers that people are, financial risk or dangers people are flirting with by doing that, what can you do, or do you just have to square it away that it's not your job to try to affect that situation?
2: Well, look, I don't work there anymore, and I mean, things may have changed in regards to training and so forth. But once again, it's a question of sort of trying to interact with the patron as best you can, and obviously, listen to them, and obviously understand maybe, because I'm not a trained psychiatrist, yes, and what have you, but I've obviously suggest to them there are other alternatives. The problem you face too is because it is your bread and butter, because without patrons, we don't have a job. Do you know what I'm saying?
0: Yes, I do know what you're saying.
2: And that's what companies do have to weigh up at the time, okay? We need them to come in, but we need them very responsible. At the end of the day, they're going to do what they're going to do.
0: Mate, thank you for your call and for your insight from being there on the floor when people are at the pokies.
2: Thank you.
0: Let's speak with Alex in Colac, usually up in Carl River, but he's in Colac in Victoria. Hi, Alex.
3: Oh, g'day, mate. How are you?
0: Now, you had the same experience of me, someone just yapping away in the middle of a gig that you've paid good money to come and listen to.
3: It was sort of a bit bigger than that. It was Midnight Oil. It was 86. It was at Kooyong.
0: That was a cracking show. Oh, was that that one?
3: Yeah, you were.
0: Yeah, I absolutely. Hunters and Collectors with the support. I remember
3: you
0: well.
3: You might remember this.
0: Yeah.
3: So the support bands were Hunters and Collectors and Gone One.

0: lamb.
1: That's right.
0: You were there.
1: Yes, I was there. Species Deceases EP had just come out.
0: Yeah. And he spoke to Bob Hawke that night.
1: Yeah. Anyway, what happened that night for you, mate?
0: Well, we were down the front. We went right down the front. And everyone booed. Well, no one cared about Gone My Land. And everyone started really booing Hunters and Collectors. And I loved Hunters. And I loved Gone My Land. And so I just started picking up the seagrass matting that we're all standing on and chucking at them. Like, shut up.
1: They sure did. I do remember a lot of that. That was you throwing that seagrass matting.
0: The band. Remember, down the front, it was full of seagrass matting.
1: Yeah, I think they regretted that, putting that stuff down.
0: They did. They did, very much so, because we started throwing around everywhere.
1: Yeah, so you naughty boy. But I do remember that Garrett used to get very angry.
0: Naughty boy.
1: I remember there was a what was her name? A New Zealand artist who had a hit with a song called Glad I'm Not a Kennedy, Shona something.
0: Oh.
1: And she supported the Oils once, and I was at the gig, and the Oils audiences could be rather difficult and a little bit.
0: I love Hunters and Collectors.
1: Shona Lang. And Garrett came out and said, hey, pull your head in, let the woman play her songs and show some respect. So he had to do that. So, yes, from the stage. Yeah. Shona Lang, glad I'm not a Kennedy.
0: They would not let anyone listen. Oils. Shut up.
1: Yeah, idiots. Good on you, Alex. Great night, though.
0: Thank you.
1: Oils were in top form. Kirsty. Hi, Kirsty. How are you going?
2: G'day, Francis. It's great to have you back on the air, mate.
1: Thanks, mate. Did you have an experience at a concert where you had to tell someone to, you know, shut their trap?
2: Well, no, not really. It's kind of the opposite. I came to Leonard Cohen late in life, and when he toured the last time, I forked out a bunch of dough for a ticket and went with a Canadian friend. And when I sat down, I said, I'm so excited. And there was another lady and her husband next to me who were a bit older, and obviously long-time fans. And she said, oh, no, we've got one of them. And I just got up and moved. So I stood for the whole concert over on the side of the chairs.
1: What did that mean, we've got one of them?
2: Like, I assumed she meant a fanatic.
1: What's wrong with that?
2: A newbie. Yeah, I know. It's totally against Leonard Cohen's philosophy.
1: Well, I hope you had a good night anyway.
2: Oh, I did. He was majestic.
1: Yeah, he was amazing. You know, the story behind that tour, too, like right at the end of his life, he had to tour incessantly because his longtime, lifelong manager basically ripped him off so badly that he was penniless in his 60s. And so he, almost against his will, he had to go out on the road. But he did, and he just became a live music legend. Like I think he came to Australia about two or three times before he passed away. And those shows were, I remember had the great privilege of actually introducing him a couple of times at the Day on the Green shows. And it was just, the shows were just extraordinary. Like the band was amazing and he was loving it.
2: Yeah. He's a special guy.
1: He was. Yeah, indeed he was. Good on you, mate. And it's okay to be, you come to Leonard Cohen whenever you do, right? It's all good. You don't have to be on someone else's timetable.
2: Yeah, thanks, mate.
1: Good on you, mate.
2: See ya.
1: Speaking of Leonard Cohen, been covered plenty of times as well, and this is a great version of one of his towering songs. This is Concrete Blonde, and Everybody Knows.

0: American band Concrete Blonde and their wonderful version of Leonard Cohen's Everybody Knows. Thanks to your SMSs coming through this morning as well. Gambling addiction is worse than heroin and cocaine. So like I've never had the urge to become a full-time junkie. From DeBrillo, who said it can be for some people. It's so hard to break that addiction if you get caught up in it. Also, when it comes to going to gigs, I went to Mimo Music Hall at St Kilda a couple of years ago. It's a great venue. A middle-aged lady was videoing from her phone the whole time. She wasn't even watching. It's so rude and disrespectful. The performer, not happy either. And it made it difficult to watch the concert. I gave her a few choice words. Why do people go to concerts just to film it? It's really something that you do go to a gig. And even at the Split Ends gig the other night, when the big hits come out, I was at the back of the hall. I looked down towards the band and it was just a sea of phones. Just a sea of phones. I had to look above the phones and watch the band. I'm going, oh, this is a bit disconcerting. I try not to film gigs anymore. He probably did it back in the day. But this is when it could be in the moment. Just be here now. But yes, it's a thing. Everyone has to show everyone else that they were there. It's just one of those things I guess people need to do. Peter's on the Central Coast. Hi, Peter. How are you?
1: Good morning, Francis. Talking about online advertising, gambling yes. advertising, without it, some shows on free-to-air television wouldn't exist. So at the moment on a Saturday, there's free-to-air horse racing. And a lot of elderly people in nursing homes or just a home they can't afford Foxtel. It's an old tradition. They used to go to the tab on a Saturday and maybe have to 50 cents each way on a number of horses. They go home and watch it. So to actually take it to stop the free-to-air advertising, all of it, would actually stop people from getting to watch broadcasts they currently do.
0: Yeah, that's a fair point, and that's something that has to be considered in the whole conversation. It's about, I guess, what is the maximum we can do to minimise the harm to those who suffer from gambling problems and to make sure that people like the people you talk about can also still watch the programs that they want to watch. So, and that's the balance that the government is trying to strike. But I think for those advocates, and according to the Murphy Report, they wanted to see it gone altogether, Peter.
1: I know, it would wipe out a lot of things. Like, people complained a while ago, the Women's World Cup soccer, that a lot of it wasn't on television because that doesn't attract gambling advertising. And there's only so many McDonald's and Telstra ads you can watch. And it just takes things away, and that would be one that thing where it would go.
0: Yeah, I would probably argue back to you that was the argument that the cigarette industry gave to sport in the 80s and the early 90s, and they said that big sport like cricket, particularly, which was incredibly reliant on a certain cigarette companies to sponsor their sport, that would all fall over. But the big sports and the big broadcasters soon found others that were willing to take up the reins for those advertising opportunities too. So anyway, it is where it's at the moment. Thanks for your call, mate. 1-300-800-222 is the number to call. Speaking of FIFA World Cups, in a moment, we're going to talk about the big grift that's going on in the States with dynamic pricing. The idea that, you know, when you go and buy a ticket to a World Cup event, like the Women's World Cup, which was here a couple of years ago, you pay a certain price, you get your ticket and you go. Well, for this World Cup in the United States, which, of course, the Socceroos have qualified for, dynamic pricing's a thing, and people are finding that the price of the ticket they thought they were going to buy is much bigger than it was supposed to be, and that the cost of heading to the World Cup in the States, Mexico and Canada, is massive. Matt Hughes, who's the Guardian's number one person when it comes to the FIFA World Cup, is going to talk to us on the line from London in just a moment.
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0: ABC Radio Overnights, Francis Leach with you. Well, we're heading back into that zone where sleeplessness becomes our friend. Well, we're on this program, so we're pretty well hardened and trained for this. But for others who are going to be up and watching the World Cup, the FIFA World Cup finals from the United States, Canada and Mexico throughout June and July, it is a month or so of mixing up your calendars, setting your alarms, drinking a lot of coffee and hoping the Socceroos can get through. Lots of people heading out there as well, and I'd love to hear from you if you are heading to the World Cup, 1-300-800-222. And one of the rude shocks is that the cost of the trip is exorbitant. In fact, it's increasing all the time. Matt Hughes has been writing about this in The Guardian, and he's been writing about the fact that FIFA has once again sort of getting itself entangled in more ticketing controversies. Matt joins us on the line from sunny London today. Hello, Matt. How are you?
4: Yeah, good, thanks. You?
0: I'm really well. World Cup's coming up, 48 teams. It's a big tournament this time, a really big tournament, and there'll be a lot of people travelling there. But the ticketing arrangements, again, are causing enormous heartache, and it's this dynamic pricing element to it as well, which we've seen in all sorts of entertainment forums of recent times. Oasis, when their tickets went on sale, the same thing happened. It is driving prices through the roof, and you've been writing about this.
4: Yeah, there's FIFA opted to have four tickets sale windows, as they describe them, and unsurprisingly, each one seems to have got more and more expensive. They released what they described as their final ticket drop earlier this month, last week, and the prices for the final are extraordinary. They're now going for $11,000, but even average group games, you're talking high hundreds, if not thousands, for Category 1 seats. And the remarkable thing is people seem to be buying them.
0: What's been the response in the UK to this as well? Because, you know, obviously with England and Scotland qualifying, there'll be huge numbers of people heading to the World Cup. So has there been shock and a little bit of consternation that it's going to be so expensive?
4: Yeah, there's been a lot of anger, but also the longer it's gone on, more resignation, really. And I know a lot of England fans who've been to many tournaments who have just decided not to travel. They either can't afford it or they can't justify it. I think the result will be a lot of fans will be bought by relative locals in the States, and there'll be fewer travelling fans from around the world, which is a real shame because, as you will know from having been to World Cups, that is

0: that is the real joy, right? It is a cliche alert, but it's a genuine melting pot, and you get fans from all around the world.
1: Well, exactly. That's one of the great moments when you're there, is that unusual experience that you can have. I've got many memories of being in places where you just have that brief moment. You stop and you go, this is remarkable. I remember one time in Pretoria during the South African World Cup, going to see a game between, I think it was Peru and Japan in Pretoria, and standing there in the middle of this stadium in the middle of Africa, thinking the only thing that could bring this group of people together in a common cause is football. And there's something very special about that, man.
0: Yeah, there really is. I've had similar experiences of Mexican fans on trains in Germany, and the last World Cup in Qatar, Argentinian fans who sold many of their life's possessions to get on the plane to Qatar for what at the time we thought was a pretty expensive trip, but compared to what we're facing in the US, is almost nothing.
1: And it goes against, once again, FIFA's promise that tickets would be at a price that would be affordable to ordinary fans. I mean, that was part of the promise for this tournament, but it hasn't turned out to be the case, which is not surprising, but it's still disappointing.
0: Yeah, I think they've really sought to cash in on the lucrative American market in a culture where dynamic pricing is accepted and sport is seen as a premium event that people are just prepared to pay for, because it's a large country. It's a wealthy country, and people seem not happy, but certainly willing to pay what we would think are ludicrous prices.
1: For those who don't understand what dynamic pricing is, because it's a new concept, previously when you went to an event or to a football game, you bought your ticket at a certain price, it was advertised that, and that was that. But that's changed. Explain what dynamic pricing is.
0: It's basically injecting the law of the market, supply and demand, into ticket sales. So rather than having a fixed price, it can change depending on how many people want to buy it. It's the same model that's used by airlines and train companies, etc., just to sell their inventory. But the difference is, this is a once, or for the United States, it's a once in a generation event. The last World Cup was 1994. And even for the whole world, it's only once every 4 years. It's a very unique, special event. So the demand will clearly outstrip supply, which means that the price is only going one direction.
1: Now, we know, Matt, that in previous World Cups, the issue of scalping tickets and the secondary black market for FIFA World Cup tickets was an open secret, that certain nations would exploit their ticket allocation and sell them on the black market. And in fact, we saw arrests in Rio de Janeiro during the 2014 World Cup in Brazil with FIFA officials being caught red-handed doing this. They seem to have clamped down on that with their new ticketing setup via the app and via the website, which makes it a lot harder to access your tickets and on-sell them. But surely, given the nature of the way this market is shaping up, we're going to see a return of the black market?
0: They have clamped down on it, which is a positive, but as ever with FIFA, there's a bit of a kicker. They've launched their own, what they describe as a ticket marketplace. So if you want to resell your ticket, you can through an official platform, with the provider that FIFA take 15% commission from both the buyer and the seller. So it's quids in for FIFA. They're making 30% on every sale, and it's bad news for the punters.
1: So they sell you the ticket in the first place, and when you resell it, they clip your ticket again.
0: Yeah, exactly. They're taking 15% off the top from both parties. It's remarkable.
1: Matt Hughes is with us, a football writer with The Guardian in the UK, and he's talking to us about the issue of ticket prices and the cost of the FIFA World Cup finals in the United States, Canada and America. Australia has its first game. The Socceroos play Turkey. Turkey are in their first game, and then they have a massive game, Matt, one of the really big games of the tournament with the Americans in Seattle in their second group game, which will be a huge day for the Australians and the Socceroos. Whenever you play the host nation in the World Cup, it's always all eyes on that match.
0: Yeah, they've got good games. They've got good fixtures, really. I was lucky enough to be in Vancouver a fortnight ago attending FIFA Congress. I've not been before. It's a fabulous city. So if there are any Socceroos fans able to, thinking about travelling, recommend going there. And then they're down the road in Seattle and finish in LA. So they're all on the West Coast. It's obviously a very long way, but that's a long way from anywhere, frankly, Northwest Pacific Coast. But they're great cities to visit, and also the American game in particular, as you say, will be a huge event, and it's the second game. It will mean something. And the one thing about, I'm not a big fan of the expansion to 48 teams. I think there'll be a bit of flab, but it does mean that most teams will have a chance of qualifying, so all three games should be live.
1: Now, you were at the FIFA Congress, and Gianni Infantino, the head of FIFA, had to address the issue of whether Iran, which has qualified for the FIFA World Cup finals in the United States, Mexico and Canada, if Iran will be attending. And he's adamant that despite the conflict between the United States and Iran, that an Iranian team will participate in this World Cup. What did he say?
0: He said Iran will be there, no doubt about their participation. But again, there was a bit of an asterisk by that because the Iranian delegation weren't actually present at Congress. There was only one of 211 FIFA members not present. A member of their delegation was unable to enter the country because of what was described as a visa issue. So the rest of them turned around at Toronto Airport and went home. Now, FIFA are saying that won't be a problem for the tournament. Their games are all in the US, actually. But it just goes to illustrate how geopolitics really is intruding on this football tournament, and how there will be remaining uncertainty until the actual tournament begins.
1: I mean, we saw that here in Australia too, at the recent Women's FIFA World Cup, which we hosted the finals of, and the Iranian women's team, initially, the majority of the members had sought asylum here in Australia, and then one by one, many of them decided against that for what seemed to be a difficult politics at home and the safety and welfare of their family. So we've seen what happens when teams travel at a time of conflict. So that's something that the Iranians no doubt are very mindful of and don't want to see happen again.
0: Yeah, and there'll be all sorts of implications regarding security for their games. And as you mentioned, the possibility that the players themselves may choose to protest against the regime. I was in Qatar for the England-Iran game at the Men's World Cup 2022, and they didn't sing the anthem. And again, as we saw in Australia, that Youth World Cup recently, the women's team took the same stance, and there were huge ramifications. So it's just one of those many subplots that will make this such a fascinating World Cup.
1: And just on a postscript for Australian audiences, we love Ange Postecoglou. I must declare he's an old friend of mine. I've worked with Ange many times over many years, so I've followed his journey very closely. And he will be part of the World Cup coverage in the UK, which is interesting given that he departed from Nottingham Forest early in the season. And, of course, his time at Tottenham was colourful, if nothing else. But he'll be one of the voices bringing the World Cup to England.
0: That's right. Good to see you being reading The Guardian. I did the story yesterday that Ange Postecoglou has been signed up by ITV as their star pundit, and BBC are using Thomas Frank. So it's sort of a battle of the the former Tottenham managers who are both pulling out of work.
1: They both need a job. They both need a bit of therapy too after being with Spurs for a little while.
0: Yeah, they've had time on their hands, and they'll be trying to put themselves in the shop window for a return to management next season, I imagine.
1: I hope so, for Andrew's sake. The little sojourn in Nottingham was not a good idea, and he should get back into managing sooner rather than later. And in the meantime, we've got the small matter of the Arsenal winning the double. That's what I'll be watching over the next few weeks, Matt. We're hoping that the Gunners get home in both the Champions League and can hang on in these last couple of games in the Premier League, which has been an extraordinary tight title race in the last month or two.
0: Yeah, it has. I think they should be okay. Man City, you've got their game in hand tonight, so they can close the gap. But basically, Arsenal win their final two games. Burnley, Crystal Palace, they're champions. They'd have signed for that at the start of the season. They've come through their wobble. Huge win with a bit of fortune, I must say, last weekend against West Ham. So I think they'll win the Premier League, the Champions League. I mean, anything can happen over 90, 120 minutes, but you'd have to fancy Paris Saint-Germain.
1: Indeed. Good on you, Matt. I really appreciate it. I know it's a very busy time for you. We might try and catch you over in the States while you're there, but I appreciate your time here on ABC Radio Overnights right across Australia.
0: Pleasure. Anytime.
1: Matt Hughes there from The Guardian talking to us about the scourge of dynamic pricing. You thought you were going to pay so much for a ticket. Think again. Now the price has gone up. The times in which we live. ABC Radio Overnights.
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1: And the FIFA World Cup's not the only big competition Australia's involved in. Of course, Eurovision over the weekend was run and done. We're going to talk about that with Eleanor Regan from Politico in just a moment. I think we finished fourth with Delta. Not quite on the podium this time. Here's The Animals, the House of the Rising Sun on ABC Radio Overnights.

0: Amazing. Eric Burdon, the voice of the animals there, and the House of the Rising Sun here on ABC Radio Overnights.
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0: Well, lots of Australian households were up early on the weekend watching the Eurovision final, hoping that Delta Goodrum could get on the podium and even win the contest for Australia. But it was a Bulgarian banger that took away the prize.

0: Earworm incoming. You won't be able to forget that sound for weeks on in Bangaranga. The winner of the Eurovision Song Contest for 2026 was Bulgaria. And to tell us all about it is Ellen O'Regan, reporter from Politico, who was at the event in Vienna. Hello, Ellen. How are you?
1: Hi, Francis. I'm good. Good evening from Vienna and good morning to you.
0: Is that song still in your head?
1: Yeah. As you said, it's definitely an earworm. And having covered the contest for the full week, you know, it was a grower of a song and definitely infectious and a great winner in the end.
0: And a bit of a surprise, wasn't it? I mean, explain to people how it works, because there's a judging panel that does provide part of the vote, but when it switches over to the audience vote, it's a bit of a wild card. And that's why this Bulgarian entry, which wasn't going into the final as a favourite, swept everything before it.
1: Absolutely, yeah. So actually, Australia was on the list of favourites with the bookies, as well as countries like Finland. But Bulgaria was a surprise win and was a number one favourite amongst the jury vote and the public vote. So it's split 50-50. Every country has a national jury and it's made up out of people young and old, different backgrounds, genders. And they allocate points. And then also there's a public vote. So it gets pretty tense at the end when you're trying to predict what's going to happen between the two. So Bulgaria just jumped out ahead right at the very end with a huge public vote and took the contest.
0: Well, the people have spoken, haven't they? How do people vote these days? Is it a phone in or is it online? How does it work?
1: Phone, online, there's loads of different ways that people can vote. And, you know, you can vote from anywhere in the world. You don't have to be from or in one of the countries participating. So you can vote a load of different ways.
0: Now, you're at the press centre for the final. What was the reaction when the Bulgarians won?
1: Oh, my God. It was absolutely electric. I think, you know, everyone loves to see a first-time winner. Bulgaria has never won the competition before. And it was, in the end, the biggest margin win in the history of the contest. And it was the first time in almost a decade that the jury and the public vote backed the same person. So it was really like a fantastic atmosphere. Everyone was going wild in the press room. I can only imagine what it was like in the venue on the night.
0: Our own Delta Goodrum put in a great performance and, as you said, was considered one of the favourites. Australia being at the event itself, is that seen as a bit of an anomaly from other Europeans who've been doing it for decades on end and suddenly the upstarts from down under turn up and want to muscle in on the action?
1: Yeah, you know what? I think people hear something that's the Eurovision and they expect it maybe just to be European countries, but Australia is such an enthusiastic competitor, and I know you guys are big fans of the Eurovision, that it's really a big family, and we love to see people coming and competing and just getting really involved and enthusiastic about the competition. So I think everyone loves to see Australia there. Even if you guys do maybe have to stay up a little late to watch the competition.
0: Well, we're used to that, and Delta did us proud. Let's have a listen.

0: Eleanor Regan's with us, reporter from Politico in Vienna, talking Eurovision. That's Delta Goodrum. Eclipse was the song. And it's always like Delta was born to be in Eurovision. She's been a star in Australia for the better part of 20 years or so, but this seemed like the perfect fit for her.
1: I think it was an absolutely classic Eurovision act. You know, I've grown up watching Eurovision, the dramatic ballad, the wind, the glitter, the gold, everything. It was really, really a fantastic entry. And fourth place is an unbelievable performance. You know, coming from Ireland, we used to do great in the Eurovision long ago, and we haven't done that well, you know, in a long time. So fair play to Australia.
0: Just on the issues around Eurovision, it's always been political. There's always been political issues with the Eurovision, stretching back to when the European Union first started. But these last couple of years have focused on Israel's participation, and prior to that, it was Russia's participation.

0: Now, Russia hasn't been participating because of the war in Ukraine, but the Israelis have been, and they actually made the final as well. And what's been the political protests been like there over the last week or so as the competition unfolded?
1: Mm-hmm. So this year there were five countries that were not participating because they opposed Israel's inclusion in the contest. That was Ireland, the Netherlands, Spain, Slovenia, and Iceland. And as well as that, throughout the week in Vienna, there were some protests. And, you know, there was some disruption as well during Israel's performances. Some members of the crowd chanting and had to be removed for disruptive behavior. So there has certainly been some controversy around Israel's participation. Israel's public broadcaster says, you know, that there shouldn't be a cultural boycott of Israel. The Eurovision organizers say that, you know, as long as a broadcaster plays by the rules, then they should be allowed to participate. But I think, you know, there are still some questions around where the line is and when countries are allowed to participate and how political those decisions should be. So that's a task for the organizers, I think, in the year ahead.
0: And you're from Ireland, where this has felt pretty deeply. And was there a lot of support for Ireland walking away from Eurovision on this basis?
1: I think, yeah, I mean, a lot of the discussion during the week was that public broadcasters had to make a decision that aligned with how their viewers felt. And I think, you know, there's obviously a wide range of views on every topic in every country, but I think there was broad public support in Ireland for the decision not to participate. And let's see what happens next year. I don't think anything's decided yet. And the EBU said that they are in talks with every country that didn't participate this year to see if there's any way that they might come back next year.
0: And so we're off to Sofia in Bulgaria for the next event.
1: Yes. Yes. Yeah, exactly. Yeah. So I'm sure they'll be very excited to host for the first time.

0: I think there was some talk last night about, where it's going to be, if there's a venue big enough to hold the Eurovision contest, but it'll be very exciting. So let's see.
1: Good on you, Alan. Thanks for talking to us here on ABC Radio Overnights. And yes, onwards for Delta, trying to get on the podium next year.
0: Thanks, Francis.
1: Alana Regan there from Politico, talking to us from Vienna about the Eurovision Song Contest. Fourth place finish for Delta Goodrum. Bulgaria walking away with the win in 2026. Francis here for Trevor on ABC Overnights.
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0: 1992, Eddie Brickell and the New Bohemians, and What I Am here on ABC Radio Overnight. Kate Mead joining us with what we'll be making news today, next after the news, including the launch of Australian Made Week and a big push to, once again, to have us purchasing our own materials, our homemade stuff. Before that, though, before we get to that, here's Moving Pictures.
1: Whoa.

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0: ABC News with Andrew Kaloupis. US President Donald Trump has warned Iran that the clock is ticking and that there won't be anything left of them if Tehran fails to agree to a permanent peace in the war. Here's Nick Palmerton.
1: In his latest social media post, the president says time is of the essence and that Iran better get moving fast. Negotiations to bring about a permanent end to the Iran war appear to have hit an impasse, with the US rejecting the latest Iranian counter-proposal. Mr. Trump has repeatedly set deadlines for Tehran and then backed off before they expire. An Iranian Defense Ministry spokesperson says its forces are fully prepared to confront any new potential attack. Meanwhile, Iranian state television has shown a news anchor appearing to shoot at a flag of the United Arab Emirates live on air.
0: A drone has hit an electricity generator close to a nuclear power plant in the United Arab Emirates. Middle East correspondent Matthew Doran.
2: Officials in the UAE were quick to stress the power plant itself, the first on the Arabian Peninsula, was not damaged and that it was operating as normal. But it has launched an investigation into where the drone came from. It was one of three launched towards the Emirates, two intercepted by the country's air defences, and authorities say the drones came from its western border with Saudi Arabia. Iran launched hundreds of missiles and drones at the UAE during the course of the war with the US and Israel. Matthew Doran, ABC News, Jerusalem.
0: Ukrainian President Volodymyr Zelensky has warned Russia to think carefully about continuing to target civilian infrastructure after Kyiv launched one of its biggest drone attacks against Russia to date. At least four Russians were killed, and the Defense Department says 550 drones were downed. The strike appears to be in retaliation for recent large-scale Russian attacks on Kyiv and other Ukrainian cities. Volodymyr Zelensky has indicated he'll continue to order the targeting.

0: of Russian energy infrastructure as long as the war continues.
1: The Russians need to think about their refineries, their oil facilities, their enterprises, and not about how to disrupt the lives of other peoples in Ukraine, Moldova, or any other neighbouring country.
0: The wife of a 38-year-old Perth man who died in a shark attack off Rottnest Island is remembering him as a devoted father and avid fisherman. Here's Patricia Tiano.
2: Stephen Mataboni was spearfishing with three friends about a kilometre offshore at Horseshoe Reef on Saturday morning when he was bitten on the lower leg by a 4-metre white shark. Police say he suffered horrific injuries, and despite being taken from the water to shore by his friends and efforts from police and paramedics, he was unable to be revived. His wife Shireen says her family is heartbroken, describing him as someone who lived and breathed the ocean, a man fiercely loyal and endlessly generous. WA Police Minister Rhys Whitby paid tribute to Mr. Mataboni and thanked those who tried to save him.
0: The head of Africa's Centres for Disease Control and Prevention says there are no medicines or vaccines for a strain of Ebola virus that's responsible for 80 suspected deaths. The outbreak in the Democratic Republic of Congo and Uganda has been declared a public health emergency of international concern by the World Health Organization. Dr. Jean Kisaya says that the continent is poorly equipped to deal with the outbreak.
3: We must manufacture vaccines, medicines that we need. Currently, I'm on panic mode because people are dying. I don't have medicines. I don't have vaccine.
0: Thai police have charged a train driver after a crash at the weekend in central Bangkok, which killed 8 people and injured more than 30. The freight train collided with a bus. Bangkok police say the driver has been charged with negligence causing death. The bus driver is also expected to be charged. To sport, and in the AFL, Fremantle, West Coast and St Kilda all notched wins to wrap up round 10. With the details, Clint Wilden.
4: It was a former Essendon rookie who did much of the damage on the scoreboard for the Dockers. Pat Voss, unwanted by the Bombers, booted 5 goals for Freo to see the Dockers stay in second spot on the ladder. The Eagles won their 3rd game of the season, defeating GWS by 17 points in Perth. Harley Reid had a career-high 33 disposals to go in 10 clearances, 8 tackles and 2 goals as the home side prevailed by 17 points. While at the Docklands, the Saints downed the Tigers by 36 points. Clint Wilden, ABC Sport, Perth.
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5: Driving into floodwater is the main cause of death in floods. Many of these drivers were in four-wheel drives and utes. Floodwater over the road can look still, but can hide fast-flowing water underneath. Water also hides the road surface, which can get washed away and large potholes and cracks can form. An unstable road surface can collapse under the weight of your vehicle. If you come across water over the road, turn around. 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
6: 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Even if you know the road well or you're close to home, don't risk it. Back it up, find a safer way, or wait it out. 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
7: Hope you're well. Start of the week, Kate Mead in next. She's going to give us an update on all that's happening in the news for your Monday. Before that, this is Alex Lloyd.

0: Alex Lloyd, amazing. 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
0: Tell you what's amazing is that Kate Mead, ABC reporter, joins us each morning here to talk to us about the news that's happening at the start of the day and to start your Monday off. Hello, Kate, how are you?
2: Well, good morning. Is it amazing because it's a Monday morning and we've all rolled in? We've rolled into work for a new day, a new week.
0: Ready to go. How was your weekend?
2: Hey, do you know what? Carlton won. So to all the Carlton supporters out there, up and about now.
0: Yay. They did, actually. It's true.
2: It's
0: Were you going
2: really
0: da-da-da-da-da at home?
2: No, actually, I was just really frustrated, if anything. I just thought, could have done it 8 weeks ago. Could have saved a whole coach. Could have saved a club, but no.
0: Coulda, shoulda, woulda.
2: Anyway, the Carlton chat is for a whole nother day.
0: It
2: that is.
0: Is
2: not why I'm here.
0: And it won't be with me because you get no sympathy out of this saint, I can tell you that.
2: No, okay, yeah, fair enough. We can sit in the corner.

0: disease. And essentially what they're doing is they're collecting the blood of not just people with Parkinson's, but those without, and looking for patterns. And why is it interesting, Tasmania, when I was having a little bit more of a look, was because that is the highest rate of people with Parkinson's is coming out of Tasmania. So they've said, righto, let's band together, let's see what, is there patterns? Is there something we can look at? And we'll be looking at that. What are they going to find? And why is it Tasmania? Of all the states in Australia, why Tasmania?
1: Yeah, that's fascinating. Why a particular population would be more, it'd be more prevalent than elsewhere. Well, that maybe is a clue to, you know, is it environmental? Or you know, what are the issues that are driving the growth of Parkinson's or the level of Parkinson's in that particular state? Yeah, fascinating.
0: The fact that someone said, actually, hang on a second, this looks like a lot of numbers here. I wonder how we're comparing. Oh, wait, we should probably look into this further. So interesting research coming and we'll be hearing about that today.
1: Excellent. It is a big week for Australian products and Australian made. The government's got a big push on here to try to have more Australian products made here onshore. We learnt through the pandemic just how exposed we were to international supply chains, and it wasn't a lot of fun when we couldn't make our own toilet paper, I tell you that.
0: No, and we all remember those times, some more than others, but that iconic gold kangaroo on the green triangle logo. It's copyrighted. It's more than 40 years old.
1: Happy birthday, gold kangaroo on the logo.
0: And this week is the reminder. Just wherever you go, pick up whatever product it might be and have a look. Have a look for that logo because it is trademarked. To get the stamp is a big deal. You've got to jump through a lot of hoops to get there. You can't have part this, part that. It's got to be Australian.
1: Can't just be assembled here.
0: No, it's all of it. To get the stamp is a big deal, but it just, I'll tell you who does it really well is South Australians. They talk about buy SA. By everywhere you look, it says buy South Australia, and really, really proud of it. They make a conscious choice all the time and really promote that.
1: Well, that's interesting. We should maybe ask for a few calls on this. 1-300-800-222 or SMS 0437-774-774. Kate Mead is with us, ABC reporter, talking about Australian Made Week. And do you make a conscious effort to buy Australian if you see the little gold kangaroo and the triangle on a label? We all talk about the fact that we want to, but is price in the end king? Is the price the determinant? Because sometimes you do have to pay more for Australian Made, and that may be the reason why so much Australian manufacturing has gone offshore. But is there a conscious effort now to choose Australian products because we know the consequence of not being able to make our stuff here in Australia? It's quite distressing. And Mick's telling me that we do make toilet paper in Millicent in South Australia near Mount Gambier. Thank God for that.
0: Fantastic. That's good to know. that is very good. And also in South Australia. There you go.
1: Australia saving us again.
0: Always do. But I don't know if it is because of their marketing, but they do. They really make sure it's this conscious decision. Look for us first. And so then the extension of that is look for us first as a nation when you're doing it. And you do talk about the cost, and I get it. But I don't know about you, but when I make I just purchased that honey that was, you know, locally produced.
1: Oh, always.
0: I get the warm and fuzzies. Like I kind of feel proud of myself that I didn't just grab the quickest thing or the cheapest thing that I got something that was handmade.
1: Well, I always had a thing for Australian shoes.
0: Okay.
1: With Patrice. So Rossi shoes, Rossi boots, great Australian product. They were the last fully made in Australian shoe. I don't know that they're fully made in Australia anymore, but I would buy Rossi products because they're Australian made.
0: Yeah.
1: And supporting Australian clothing manufacturing, really, really important. Just my little thing.
0: You've just brought back such great memories. I mean, we all had the Rossi boots on the farm and things like that. You couldn't kill them.
1: They're
0: except
1: great.
0: If you use the wrong colour nugget. Why, then you're in trouble, I'm telling you now.
1: So if you're buying Australian, let me know what products you are buying and where you get them from. And is price the determinant? Because that's the reason why we were told we couldn't have a car industry and other heavy manufacturing that now both major political parties, in fact, all the political parties, want to bring back on shore. The question is, how do they do it and how do they make it competitive in the marketplace rather than just sort of sending components offshore, buying products back

0: fully made and selling them at a price that people are prepared to pay.
1: And all those factories that are still there, the skeletons of factories, and just how they used to thrive, you know, wouldn't that be great to see that again?
0: Well, I grew up in a factory town. I grew up in Broadmeadows where factories were king. So the Ford factory where I grew up was the lifeblood of the community. It employed over 6,000, 7,000 people at its peak. Everyone knew somebody who worked there. My mum worked there. The Nabisco factory was up the road from us, which made biscuits. It's been sort of subsumed into some other great food conglomerate now. Still working there, but because of automation, not quite as many people working there. But yeah, factories, Ericsson, which was the Swedish technology company, phone making company, was up the road from us as well. So there was lots of factories. It was where people worked.
1: Yeah, yeah. In my community. We had Kraft down the road. You know, Vegemite and all the things, all the cheeses,
0: all the good stuff.
1: All the goodness of the country. Hey, next little story for you.
0: Yes, please.
1: Are you a cat person?
0: No. Not going to lie.
1: Wow.
0: Not going to lie.
1: Okay, just heart.
0: I don't have anything against cats, but they're not my thing.
1: You have upset half the population right now.
0: Well, that's just the way it's got to be.
1: Even more. I asked the question. I deserve the answer. There you go.
0: We've got a lie, huh?
1: Well, I don't care that you don't like them. I'm going to tell you about Mildred anyway. Mildred is a pretty short-haired grey cat, one of those ones that just perpetually looks grumpy with life, hates life. But anyway, this one doesn't apparently. He turns up at the Macedon Ranges every week to this shop front, and it's looking for a feed or it's looking for a pat. Just no one really knows where it belongs or where it's from or whatever. Community have loved it so much, they put it on an art exhibition for this. You're looking at me like, is this the story you're bringing me? Yes, it is, Francis. Yes, it is.
0: A regional exhibition for cats.
1: It is. It is. It's literally in honour of their beloved cat, Mildred, that is this cat that just rocks up. And people have been crocheting and painting and all, you know, pottery and
0: so,
1: all of it.
0: So is Mildred the subject in each of these artworks?
1: Yes.
0: Is she representing? Is it kind of like the Archibald Prize, you have to paint Mildred's portrait or incorporate Mildred into some piece of artwork that you're making?
1: You know, when I read about it, I would say, yes, it seems very much just all in all. Maybe it's Temple Mildred. I'm not sure. I would love to go and see it.
0: It's a cat cult. Where is this place?
1: It's literally in the Macedon Ranges, regional Victoria, and it's a cat that just comes for pats and photos, and it's now being celebrated in all art forms, paintings and textiles, you name it, it's Mildred.
0: Mildred, where can we see Mildred? We've got to go up there and have a look.
1: I've just got Macedon Ranges at the moment, but I'll find out. It runs until May 31. But it's a shame you don't like cats. I can't see you packing up your bag and running out right now to go
0: check Mildred out.
1: Cat.
0: What about Mildred? Did she get a cut of this?
1: Look, let's hope she gets an extra pat and maybe a little extra feed here and there. Yeah. So I've had a look at her. Mildred does not look like she needs an extra feed.
0: No.
1: Just saying.
0: She's been in a good paddock, good cat paddock. Like my Labrador.
1: There's
0: a fight, daily fight. Keep his weight under control.
1: Another walk.
0: Eat his own head if he could.
1: Oh, what? Are you deliberately distracting us this morning? I know. Yes. Yes. The dog issues are an issue with food.
0: We're not talking about dogs.
1: No,
0: don't
1: we're
0: make
1: not.
0: It about dogs.
1: We're
0: it's
1: talking
0: about
1: cats.
0: Okay, I get it.
1: Anyway, so if you're looking for something, and there's some photos up online as well, so you can check it out. Why not? If you can have an exhibition about cats, you can have an exhibition about anything.
0: Why not? Indeed. Go, Mildred. Thanks, Kate.
1: I'm going to get going. I've disrupted the whole morning.
0: Go and find a Carlton fan to talk to.
1: Oh, we'll huddle in the corner
0: talk
1: together.
0: To the hand over here. I don't want to know about it. Good on you, mate.
1: See Kate you later.
0: Reed, our ABC reporter. Overnights is the wonderful Diana Ross.

0: It's almost too funky for a Monday morning. Almost. The wonderful Diana Ross with Rodgers and Bernie Edwards from Chic there with the funk. On Upside Down, it's ABC Radio Overnight's Francis Leach with you in a moment. Courtney Gabb with all the sports news from the weekend.
1: There's no doubt that country music is bigger than ever right now. 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
0: Courtney Gabb joins us for overnight sports to talk about what's been happening across the weekend. Plenty of action indeed. Courtney, how are you?
2: Very good, Francis, and yourself?
0: I'm really well. Let's start with the AFL and a bit of an upset overnight. No one picked the West Coast Eagles to knock off the GWS Giants, but they did.
2: No, 88-71, and the upset of the round. Harley Reid was electric, producing one of the all-time performances of the season. 33 disposals, 10 clearances, 8 tackles and 2 goals. Like, absolutely went out there to win. We had Fremantle defeat Essendon 104-61. Essendon returned to the G for the first time since their hard-fought Anzac Day clash, but the intensity unfortunately didn't follow them. The former Bomber rookie, Patrick Voss, went out there and was like, hey, this is what you could have had. And
0: sure
2: kicked
0: did.
2: 5 goals and proved that, you know, well, that's your issue that you let me go.
0: He let him know.
2: It was hilarious. There's hilarious footage, and I'm sure we'll see it in highlight reels all week. He kicks a goal, and obviously the Essendon supporter was giving him a little bit of lip behind, and he turned around to cheer, and she may have presented a certain finger in his direction. It was very funny.
0: And the other big result across the weekend was Melbourne, who continued to impress with a huge win over Hawthorn at the MCG on Saturday.
2: Absolutely. And, you know, at what stage do the Hawks supporters start to get concerned? I think we're nearly there. But as we were just chatting pre-coming on air, I think there's a lot of teams in the same crisis with how many, when you're running out of reserves to put in the team.

0: What's plan C in that regard?
1: lot of
0: So
1: injuries.
0: I, yeah, heaps of injuries, and it was sort of the same for, unfortunately for Tigers yesterday, compounding more injuries. We had Campbell Gray do his hamstring and Sam Cumming come off, and the latter part of the match with a caught quad, it's like they're now picking from, it's basically a junior team running around the poor thing. So Richmond have certainly rode the high lows as well.
1: Yeah.
0: But I guess shifting grounds over to NRL, we watched Panthers defeat the Dragons. Look, Dragons were happy to be getting a try, and I think they're in that stage where, with no pun intended, but it's the trying times for them. Top of the table Panthers extended their winning streak and controlled performance, holding 53 possessions. They just never look like losing. Knights defeated Titans 36 to 12. Dominic Young dominated with a hat trick, proving too strong and too fast on the edge. And Warriors defeating last year's premiership Broncos. They're going through a little bit of a premiership hangover, I think, the Broncos, 42 to 12. It was a statement win over them. And Daylen DWZ was electric. Two tries and an airborne acrobatic try-saving effort that will be replayed all week. So talking about highlight reels. If we don't see this consistently, I think there's something wrong because it was unreal what he did. He literally put his whole body airborne to save the try.
1: And the Panthers story is incredible with Ivan Cleary announcing he's going to finish up at the end of the year. And this team that won three of the past four premierships, everyone thought that maybe last year they were on the slide after not being able to back up for a fourth. But it's like they've got another gust in their sails, and away we go again.
0: They've found a new leg, and I think this year, no reason why they can't end up with another premiership. They keep the run that they've had going, and it's absolutely theirs. But interesting weekend in netball as well. So we've seen our undefeated Vixens for the Melbourne Knights listening in. Their undefeated run was over, allowing Adelaide to jump into top spots. Adelaide Thunderbirds defeated the Mavericks 55 to 51 yesterday. So both sides are now sit on 9 wins and 1 loss, as in the Adelaide Thunderbirds and the Melbourne Vixens. But they're separated by less than 8% on kept claiming top spot. And then yesterday we also seen the Sydney Swifts defeat the West Coast. So, and Matty Proud claimed player of the match with 19 goal assists as well. So exciting weekend around netball. But what's more exciting right now, Francis, is the PGA Championship. We have a couple of our Aussie boys. Cam Smith has jumped from sitting equal 11th to equal 5th. He's now in equal 2nd spot. So he started the day 2 under and he's currently 5 under and overall equals 2nd with about 9 holes to play. So for anyone, if you're wide awake, jump on and watch that because there's an amazing level of golf happening. Minwoo Lee has unfortunately slipped slightly, beginning the round at 2 under. He's now plus 1 for the day, sitting 1 under overall and tied for 22nd as we speak. So he needs a big gear shift to try and make a comeback from here.
1: Yeah, thank you, Courtney. We'll keep an eye across that. It's been a tough year or two for Cam Smith since he joined the LIV Golf Tour. His sort of rankings fallen right through the floor. So if he can win this, it'll be a huge boost for him. Thanks for talking to us. We'll catch you again soon.
0: Thanks, Francis. Have a great day.
1: You too, mate. Courtney Gabb there, overnight sports correspondent, with all the update of what happened across the weekend. And the PGA currently underway, final day of action from the United States with Cam Smith, I think, through about 9 holes, but sitting in 2nd place and having a real shot of picking up his 2nd major tournament win, if he can get it done. Francis Leach with you on overnights here on ABC Radio on a Monday morning, sitting in for Trevor Chappell. Hope you're well. Don't forget, Trevor will be back in a couple of weeks' time, but I'll be with you for the next few weeks. If you're leaving us now to join your local breakfast program, catch you tomorrow morning. Back in a moment.
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3: ABC News, good morning. I'm William Howard Evans. US President Donald Trump has warned Iran the clock is ticking and there won't be anything left if Tehran fails to agree to a permanent peace in the war. Nick Parmeter reports.
4: In his latest social media post, the president says time is of the essence and that Iran better get moving fast. Negotiations to bring about a permanent end to the Iran war appear to have hit an impasse, with the US rejecting the latest Iranian counter-proposal. Mr. Trump has repeatedly set deadlines for Tehran.

0: and then backed off before they expire. An Iranian defense ministry spokesperson says its forces are fully prepared to confront any new potential attack. Meanwhile, Iranian state television has shown a news anchor appearing to shoot at a flag of the United Arab Emirates live on air.
1: A drone has hit an electricity generator close to a nuclear power plant in the United Arab Emirates. Here's Middle East correspondent Matthew Doran.
2: Officials in the UAE were quick to stress the power plant itself, the first on the Arabian Peninsula, was not damaged and that it was operating as normal. But it has launched an investigation into where the drone came from. It was one of three launched towards the Emirates, two intercepted by the country's air defences, and authorities say the drones came from its western border with Saudi Arabia. Iran launched hundreds of missiles and drones at the UAE during the course of the war with the US and Israel. Matthew Doran, ABC News, Jerusalem.
1: Ukrainian President Volodymyr Zelensky has warned Russia to think carefully about continuing to target civilian infrastructure after Kyiv launched one of its biggest drone attacks against Russia to date. At least four Russians have been killed, with defense systems shooting down 550 drones in the weekend attack. The strikes appear to be retaliation for recent large-scale Russian attacks on Kyiv and other Ukrainian cities. President Volodymyr Zelensky has indicated he will continue to order the targeting of Russian infrastructure as long as the war continues.
0: The Russians need to think about their refineries, their oil facilities, their enterprises, and not about how to disrupt the lives of other peoples in Ukraine, Moldova, or any other neighbouring country.
1: The wife of a 38-year-old Perth man who died in a shark attack off Rottnest Island is remembering him as a devoted father and avid spear fisherman. Patricia Tiano has more.
3: Stephen Mataboni was spearfishing with three friends about a kilometre offshore at Horseshoe Reef on Saturday morning when he was bitten on the lower leg by a 4-metre white shark. Police say he suffered horrific injuries, and despite being taken from the water to shore by his friends and efforts from police and paramedics, he was unable to be revived. His wife, Shireen, says her family is heartbroken, describing him as someone who lived and breathed the ocean, a man fiercely loyal and endlessly generous. WA Police Minister Rhys Whitby paid tribute to Mr. Mataboni and thanked those who tried to save him.
1: The head of Africa's Centres for Disease Control and Prevention says there are no medicines or vaccines for a strain of Ebola virus that's responsible for 80 suspected deaths. The outbreak in the Democratic Republic of Congo and Uganda has been declared a public health emergency of international concern by the World Health Organization. Dr. Jean Kasaya says the continent is poorly equipped to deal with the outbreak.
4: We must manufacture vaccines, medicines that we need. Currently, I'm on panic mode because people are dying. I don't have medicines. I don't have vaccine.
1: Thai police have charged a train driver after a crash at the weekend in central Bangkok, which killed 8 people and injured more than 30. The freight train collided with a public bus at a rail crossing Saturday, local time. Bangkok police says the driver has been charged with negligence causing death. The bus driver is also expected to be charged, but is receiving medical treatment and is unable to be questioned at the moment. And in the AFL, Fremantle, West Coast and St Kilda have all notched wins to wrap up round 10. Here's Clint Wilden.
5: It was a former Essendon rookie who did much of the damage on the scoreboard for the Dockers. Pat Voss, unwanted by the Bombers, booted 5 goals for Freo to see the Dockers stay in second spot on the ladder. The Eagles won their third game of the season, defeating GWS by 17 points in Perth. Harley Reid had a career-high 33 disposals to go with 10 clearances, 8 tackles and 2 goals as the home side prevailed by 17 points. While at the Docklands, the Saints down the Tigers by 36 points.
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11: Great to be spending this Monday with you. Hope you're well. Hope Monday started well for you. Let's check in with Jake Maxwell at the Weather Bureau to find out how the weather's shaping up across the country today. G'day, Jake. How are you going?
12: Morning. Good, thanks. Yourself?
11: I'm really well. Some parts of the country have had extended warm late autumn weather. Other parts of the country up north, of course, it's coming out of wet season and it's been pretty warm up there too. So what's the picture today?
7: Yes. So the big picture today, we do have a pretty extensive cloud band stretching right across the country from the Kimberley in Western Australia and right through New South Wales and almost to the east of Tasmania now. That has brought pretty significant rainfall, which has been much needed to some parts of the country. For today, we're looking at pretty extensive areas of rain through western and southeastern Queensland, as well as the east and north of New South Wales, with thunderstorms possible along the New South Wales coast through there. The highest totals are likely through the northeast of New South Wales. We've also got a high pressure system in the Tasman, helping to bring some moist easterly air into the area. We did have a few locations reach up to 50 millimetres over the last 24 hours in the northeast, close to the Queensland border. Chillingham there reached 59 millimetres. The rain will ramp up today, though. We are expecting moderate to locally heavy falls, 80 to 100 millimetres, possibly even higher around the mid-north coast and northern rivers. We could also see those totals extend into the southeast of Queensland. So we're looking at possibly higher than 70 millimetres into the Brisbane and Gold Coast areas. Plenty of locations have reached 50 millimetres over the last 24 hours, the highest 80 millimetres at Pacific Pines. We've also seen 64 at the Gold Coast, but just 19 in Brisbane so far. Looking further across the north of the country, we have had fairly unseasonal shower and storm activity for this time of year through the Northern Territory, and that is due to the cloud band at the moment. But for today, the highest totals are likely to be around the Barkly and Gregory districts. Into Western Australia, we do see some of that shower and storm activity extending into the Kimberley, but otherwise in the southwest, we are expecting showers or drizzle over coastal parts and also along the south coast there. We also have a bit of fog about the southwest land division today as well. For South Australia and the rest of the southeast, like I said, the cloud band has moved mostly east, easing rainfall and leaving much cooler temperatures and fairly widespread fog this morning to large parts of South Australia, as well as Western Victoria and Tasmania. We'll see those showers continue to ease today through most of the southeast, or it will linger in the northeast of Victoria, as well as the far northeast of South Australia, still under the effects of a little bit of that cloud band. And for the capital city forecast, Sydney, rain increasing in 23, Melbourne, a light shower or two, 17, Brisbane, rain and 22, Perth, partly cloudy in 23, Adelaide, a shower or two and 19, Hobart, cloudy in 16, Canberra, rain increasing at 15, and Darwin, a shower or two and 31.
11: Good on you, Jake. Thanks for that. Jake Maxwell there with an update from the Bureau on how the weather is shaping up for your Monday, wherever you are around Australia. Plenty of SMSs still coming in on 0437 774 774. Been talking about whether you will or whether you do buy Australian. It is Australian Made Week as the government and local industry try to once again put the spotlight on buying locally made products and supporting Australian jobs. 0437 774 774, or you can call 1300 800 222. This from Kylie, who sent this through. I intentionally don't buy from Amazon or Uber, any of those delivery operators in Australia, so I buy Australian and support Aussie jobs. Unfortunately, I live in an apartment block whose foyer is constantly full of Amazon packages that have been delivered. Support Aussie businesses, peeps, convenience costs you more than you think. That's from Kylie. And also this one, which was also sent through earlier from Bruce in Busselton in Western Australia. Rossi Boots, the ones that I talked about being all Australian made, are no longer made in Australia, but overseas. Redback Boots and Steel Blue are still made in. So there are some Australian made boots, but he says he's wearing Rossi's at the moment, and I think I might be as well. So keep them coming through. 0437 774 774. Do you make a conscious effort to buy Australian, or is price still king? I mean, are you prepared to pay for products that you know will be good quality, but might cost a little more because they're made in Australia? Or do you just have to, in these tough times, just go with what's the best price? It's a tough choice to make that each of us have to do at some point. In a moment, we're off to the Philippines for a wild story. You think our politics is crazy? Wait to hear this one. ABC Radio Overnights, Francis Leach for Trevor Chappell for the next few weeks. Good morning.

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2: Clara, what do you make of Minister Robin Carr's response to the Cominjay little baby case?
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0: Keep those messages coming through, 0437 774 774. A couple more on the issue about Australian made. This is an interesting one from Richard. There's been a big push for Aussie made during the COVID pandemic, and he's involved in school uniform supply. Everybody said they wanted Australian made, but how much? Few will actually pay the extra cost and prefer in the end to buy overseas manufactured uniforms because they're cheaper. And another one that came in from Lee.

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1: Hope your Monday is shaping up to be a good one. Hey, you think Australian politics is a bit crazy? Well, and it can be, but it's got nothing on what's going on in the Philippines right now. Now, there's a politician by the name of Ronald Bato de la Rosa. He's a Philippine senator and former national police chief who was part of the Duterte administration and its infamous war on drugs. Now, he's facing International Criminal Court proceedings. An arrest warrant was put out for him because of allegations for what happened during that period. And authorities are reportedly trying to track him down as they work to enforce the warrant. And it all unfolded in the parliament this week in a way that was quite frightening and startling, including with gunshots being fired. Ross Degate is a Filipino lawyer with grounded practice in international human rights, international criminal law and transitional justice, and he joins us on ABC Breakfast, ABC Radio Overnights this morning. Hello, Ross, how are you going?
2: Hi, Francis. Good morning. Good morning from Canberra.
1: I really appreciate your time. This is an extraordinary circumstance. Some people might have seen the television footage of gunshots being fired in the Philippines Parliament. What was going on?
2: Yeah, so as you've already mentioned, General De La Rosa, or Senator De La Rosa now, was a former police chief. And, you know, him and Duterte go way, way back when Duterte was still a mayor. So this guy has a full military background, graduated from the Philippine Military Academy and rose up to the ranks. And then he's the second guy who has been issued a warrant of arrest for crimes against humanity of murder. He has been hiding for several months now because last November, as early as November, Philippine officials, or at least some political figures, have been hinting at the possibility that he will be issued an arrest warrant. But it was all kept under seal. And when he finally showed up, and this is quite connected to another big political issue in the Philippines, where the impeachment, articles of impeachment against the daughter of the former president, will be transmitted to the Senate that day that they were going to be expecting. Senator De La Rosa suddenly shows up after several months, and then that's when the chase happened, which I believe everyone has seen with an internet connection, that he was being chased through the halls of the Senate and gunshots were heard at the peak of the night when he finally just, you know, disappeared from view, and now we don't know where he is.
1: So he's on the run.
2: Basically, yes. From verified reports, he rode a vehicle that might possibly be associated with another sitting senator. So we don't know right now where he is.
1: Can you give us a bit of a background for those of us who don't know what the Duterte regime was doing that meant that these warrants have been issued?
2: Yeah. So President Duterte, prior to him being the president of the Philippines, was a mayor in this big city down south of the Philippines called Davao. He instituted this tough on crime law enforcement program, which to some extent meant killing of criminals through vigilante groups, both vigilantes and police. So he kind of scaled up that policy when he became president in 2016. From that year to 2022, he really scaled it up through the Philippine National Police and through reportedly vigilante killings as well. So the numbers quite vary. So from NGOs, you will hear the figure 30,000 deaths and above. From local law enforcement figures, they would tell you it's around 7,000 deaths for drug suspects. So the usual operations that they would conduct is they would knock on the doors of usually urban poor families, drag one family member out of the door. It's usually the male household head, and then they would just shoot them dead. And then they would produce these police reports that they have been involved in illegal narcotics in one way or another. But most of these people killed were not subjected to any form of court proceeding or due process, just shot point blank and left for dead. Sometimes with cardboard signs, which practically say in translation, I am a drug pusher or drug addict. Do not do what I did, or else you'll end up being like me.
1: Now, Ross, you have been involved in cases in relation to this with the International Criminal Court. What is the attitude of Filipinos towards the prosecution of these former leaders, given

0: the horrific events that occurred under their watch.
1: Yeah. So just to clarify that a bit, I am listed as one of several Filipinos who can practice in the court. But right now, I'm not quite involved in this case. But I have been involved in other accountability efforts back home. And to your question of what's the sentiment right now, the Duterte family and their allies still have a strong political support base in the Philippines, and not just in the Philippines, actually, even in the diaspora, just here in Australia alone. For example, when the Vice President Sara Duterte, the daughter, came here early last year, she was able to gather a lot of their supporters. I think in Melbourne, she was trying to get to talk to members of the parliament. So it's not a small thing that a former president who's still quite popular, still quite charismatic. His daughter is so unrelenting when it comes to her politics. So you'd see a lot of everyday discussions in the Philippines really divided along the lines of whether or not we should allow the ICC to prosecute Mr. Duterte and his allies. So it's also, I think, spilling over other domains of Philippine politics. So what I just mentioned, the impeachment proceedings against the daughter, has been very much influenced or impacted by what's happening in the ICC, because they've been seeing, some of the Filipinos, especially those supportive of the Dutertes, see this as kind of an intrusion on Philippine authority to prosecute someone in their own courts. But just yesterday, just an update, Francis, the Office of the Solicitor General of the Philippines filed a motion in the Philippine Supreme Court to practically say that Senator De La Rosa is on the run and he should not be evading the law at this point.
0: Well, we'll keep up to date with what happens over the next few days. But yeah, it seems like a pretty volatile time in the Philippines. Thanks for talking to us about it, Ross.
1: Thank you, Francis.
0: Ross Tagade there is a Filipino lawyer with grounded practice in international human rights, talking to us about the situation with Ronald Bato, as he's known, De La Rosa, on the run from authorities after being an attempt to arrest him in the Philippines Parliament over the last few days. It's ABC Radio Overnights.

0: Some golden rays of sunshine on a Monday morning from Stevie. Stevie Wonder there. Isn't she lovely?
1: This is Overnights with Francis Leach on ABC Local Radio.
0: Now, the possibility of renewed US-Israeli military strikes on Iran has increased since President Donald Trump returned to Washington after his trip to China. ABC Global Affairs editor Laura Tingle says there is a chance that an attack may occur sometime in the next 24 hours.
2: For weeks now, the dominant story in the Israeli media has been about a possible return to hostilities with Iran. But speculation has now become more intense, as it has in the United States, that this could occur within days. President Trump has stopped making threats with specific deadlines, a tactic which has repeatedly fallen flat with the Iranians. But US officials and others in the region reportedly believe a decision is imminent following his return from Beijing. Without doubt, longer-term peace negotiations have barely progressed, and both sides see them as at a stalemate. The question is what the strategic goals and targets of such renewed strikes would be. They could be mainly a punitive assault, a shock and awe option, attacking civilian infrastructure like bridges and power plants, designed to allow Trump to claim victory and withdraw. Or more likely, it could be one designed to weaken Iran's key leverage points, its control over the Strait of Hormuz and its nuclear stockpile. So speculation is focused on high-risk operations to seize Iran's enriched uranium or attacks on major oil terminals at Karg Island. Both sides have been using the month-long ceasefire to regroup, rearm and reassess. Ominously, US intelligence believes Iran has restored access to most of its missile sites on the Strait of Hormuz. Iranian officials say they are ready for any renewed attack and speak pointedly about broader counterattacks across the region, with the UAE and Kuwait specifically named as targets. There is also anxiety that Iran could direct its Houthi allies to close another choke point, Bab el-Mandeb, on the Red Sea, critical for both oil shipments and international communications cables. All this comes as Israel stepped up assaults in southern Lebanon on Saturday, hours after a ceasefire extension was announced, and in Gaza, killed the leader of Hamas, seen as a major obstacle to peace negotiations. Both moves reflect Prime Minister Benjamin Netanyahu's vow to keep fighting Iran and its proxies no matter what the US does. The chief of President Trump's International Board of Peace said this week that Hamas has been regrouping in its hold in Gaza, even though Israel now controls 60% of its territory. A clear win still looks elusive for both the US and Israel.
0: ABC Global Affairs reporter Laura Tingle with that news in the Iran-Israel-US conflict. And, of course, stay tuned to ABC News for any further updates.
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0: Francis Leach with you. Hope you've enjoyed our time together this morning. Thanks for all your SMSs coming through as well. Really appreciate your contributions to the issues that we've been talking about, particularly when it comes to buying Australian. It is Australian Made Week. Helen says, there are a number of peanut butters that Australia makes which are hugely successful. Why do we still have American peanut butters on our supermarket shelves? Well, I guess we can't just cancel our overseas imports, but you can make a choice. We all get to make a choice how we're going to spend our money, and it's always a question.

0: of whether we're prepared to pay that a little bit extra or whether we can. We should also remember that as well. Have a great day. I'll catch you tomorrow morning. Right now, it's time for the ABC News.
1: Driving into floodwater is the main cause of death in storms and floods. Even if you know the road well or you're close to home, don't risk it. Back it up, find a safer way, or wait it out. 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
2: ABC News. Good morning, I'm William Howard Evans. The International Atomic Energy Agency has expressed grave concerns over a drone attack which hit near a nuclear power plant in the United Arab Emirates. Here's Middle East correspondent Matthew Doran.
3: Three drones were launched at the UAE, with the country's air defences intercepting two, while the third slipped through and hit an electricity generator near the nuclear facility. The nuclear watchdog's chief, Rafael Grossi, says any military activity near nuclear power plants is unacceptable. The UAE has stressed the facility was not damaged and is operating as usual, but it is investigating where the drones came from, saying they approached from the country's western border with Saudi Arabia. Iran launched hundreds of missiles and drones at the UAE during the war with the US and Israel. Matthew Doran, ABC News, Jerusalem.
2: Taiwan's president has stressed the importance of a pending arms sale from the United States in his first comments since the US and Chinese presidents met in Beijing. Emily Gremenz reports from Washington.
4: In a statement, the president Lai Ching-te says Taiwan will not provoke or escalate conflict, but will also not relinquish its national sovereignty and way of life. It comes after US President Donald Trump said he may or may not greenlight a new $19 billion arms sale to Taiwan as he was leaving a summit with Chinese President Xi Jinping. Mr. Lai called US arms sales the most important deterrent for actions that undermine regional peace and stability. Emily Gremenz, ABC News, Washington.
2: The head of Africa's Centres for Disease Control and Prevention says there is an absence of medicine or vaccines for the strain of Ebola that's responsible for 80 suspected deaths. The outbreak in the Democratic Republic of Congo and Uganda has been declared a public health emergency of international concern by the World Health Organization. The WHO says while it does not meet the criteria of a pandemic, countries sharing land borders with the DRC are at high risk of further spread. Dr. Jean Kassaya says the continent is poorly equipped to deal with the outbreak.
5: We must manufacture vaccines, medicines that we need, because we cannot on a daily basis when we have an outbreak to be on panic mode. Currently, I'm on panic mode because people are dying. I don't have medicines. I don't have vaccine.
2: Police in London say they made 43 arrests during a large-scale operation to keep demonstrators apart at two rival protests. More than 4,000 officers were deployed to manage a so-called sterile zone between a rally organised by far-right figure Tommy Robinson and a pro-Palestinian demonstration. Back home, there are calls for the federal government to rethink its plans to remove higher private health insurance rebates for older Australians. Last month, the government announced older Australians would see a reduction in their private health rebates, bringing them in line with those under 65. It's been described by the government as a way to address generational inequality. But Chris Grice from National Seniors Australia is concerned the move could put greater pressure on public hospitals.
6: We need to do everything we possibly can to make sure that as many people as possible, whether they be pensioners, part pensioners or self-funded retirees, they continue with their private health insurance.
2: In sport, St Kilda coach Ross Lyon has hailed his AFL club's youth development after Hugo Garcia's starring role in the Saints' 36-point victory over Richmond at Docklands. 20-year-old Garcia finished with 25 disposals and two goals as St Kilda rose to ninth on the ladder. Lyon says Garcia's success is a credit to him and the Saints' youth setup.
7: He's a product of his hard work and our development system. There's been a lot of development over the last 3 years and 4 years. The drafting. So it's really the credit to the player and the academy.
2: The Adelaide Thunderbirds have gone to the top of the Super Netball ladder after scraping past the Melbourne Mavericks 55-51 in Adelaide. Goalkeeper Shamira Sterling-Humphrey starred with 7 games and 4 interceptions as her side made the most of a rare slip-up from the former leaders, Melbourne Vixens, who suffered a shock loss to the Lightning on Saturday. The New South Wales Swifts kept their finals hopes alive in Sunday's earlier game with a 63-57 victory over West Coast in Perth, as Fever veteran Romelda Aiken-George made a record 255th Super Netball appearance. And the Penrith Panthers have consolidated their position at the top of the NRL ladder, completing a comfortable victory over St George Illawarra. ABC News.
8: Malid Mabatua. G'day. My name is Auntie Billawarra Lee. Australia's First Nations peoples are the oldest continuous surviving cultures on Earth, and I acknowledge that we walk in footsteps millennia old. ABC Radio Darwin broadcasts from Larrakia Country, and we recognise all of our traditional custodians whose cultures and customs have nurtured and continue to nurture this land that the ABC broadcasts from. We acknowledge and respect their cultural heritage, beliefs and relationship with the land, which continues to be important to First Nations peoples living today and their future generations. We pay our respects to elders past, present and future.

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3: Hello, and a very good morning to you on this Monday, the 18th of May. How are you? How was your weekend? There was so much stuff going on, wasn't there? The Westmac Monster, of course, that happened. Honestly, those legends who just decide to run up a very big mountain. Props to you. Definitely not something that I will be doing, but there's also Base in the Grass on as well. And the footy match, Gold Coast Suns took on Port Adelaide also. So lots of stuff to talk about this morning. If you got amongst the action, I would love to hear from you. You can give me a little bit of a weekend wrap, in fact. You can always get in touch with me on 0487 99 1057. Really good to be back with you this morning. A big thanks to Amelia Searson for setting her alarm nice and early over the last few days to keep you company on the radio while I just lolled around and did a few things with my life. Hopefully, like I said, you've had a nice weekend. I will be bringing you a bit of a wrap on stuff that has happened over the weekend. I was down at the Base in the Grass, took the tiny bosses along. They had, let me tell you, they were living their best lives, but so many other people were as well. So I'll have a wrap for you on that before 8 o'clock. And also we'll give you a bit of an update also on the Westmac Monster as well. My very own Connor Cartwright was supposedly doing the race, but he did pull out just mere months ago. So didn't quite get there, but lots of you did. And power to you, as I said. But hopefully you've had a good start to your morning. My name is Jess Ong. It's good to be hanging out with you today. My Ongservation for you today is, it is Mandarin season, baby. It is a hill I will die on well and truly to tell you that mandarins are absolutely the best fruit out there. There are so many things that mandarins have going for them. And I was at the shops yesterday and I just bulk loaded on mandarins because they are just so good. Do you agree, mandarins? I just, every time I see them, I think you are just a little delightful present in the form of fruit. They're easy to carry around. They don't get damaged. It's just a little gift, like I said, wrapped up in some delicious peel. So that's my observation for you this morning. Just how much I love mandarins. Is there a better fruit out there? I'm not quite sure. Connor's nodding his head. We'll find out after this song. I'd say bananas are up there in being fully packaged, but they get bruised. Mandarins, I just think, really are a gift from the gods. Anyway, a very good morning to you on this Monday, the 18th of May.

0: That's Dexy's Midnight Runners. Come on, Eileen, on ABC Darwin and the Northern Territory, 18 to 6. My name is Jess Song. Darwin, you have got a top temperature of 32 degrees today. It's mostly clear. Alice Springs, gee, it's a bit nippy down there. Top of 19, cloudy with a chance of rain. Your next high tide in the top end, 7.73 metres at 23 past 7 this morning, and your sunrise at 2 minutes to 7 o'clock. A few of you have got some thoughts on fruit. I love it. Like I said, it's a hill I will die on. I reckon mandarins being up there is one of the best fruits to go around. Angus saying yes to mandarins. They're easy to peel. Thank goodness for the majors. They've got a huge bag called the Odd Bunch. They're tiny, like a delicious orange golf ball, says Angus. Thank you. There we go. Team Mandarin all the way. Someone else on the text line saying no. Pears. Pears. Jujubes are the best. I don't even know what a jujube is. Konakara, do you know this?
1: Of course I do. Jujubes are small sweet fruits from the Ziziphus jujuba tree, also known as Chinese dates. They can be eaten fresh, dried or candied and are valued for their nutritional and medicinal properties.
0: Ah, jujubes.
1: Just right off the top of my head.
0: Absolutely. Sounds like it. So this text is saying, no, pears are the best. What do you reckon, Connor? You shook your head when I said mandarins.
1: Just miles off it, Jess. Really? Like, some crazy takes in the studio, but mandarins being in a top five conversation.
0: Absolutely they are.
1: No way. You got all the berries. All the berries for easy trump that every single time.
0: True. There is single-use plastic there, though.
1: Good point. We also like passion fruits, unbeatable. Agreed. Mangoes.
0: Yes, okay.
1: They're sweet. I worked on bananas for a long time and I got sick of them, but they are still pretty good. Mandarins, they just can taste a bit bitter. They can taste a bit, you know, what's the word? Just sort of, they're not always good, right? Sometimes you get a rotten one.
0: Yeah, I just don't think you know how to pick them.
1: That could also be true.
0: I'm a mandarin magician.
1: Connor and Jess go to the supermarket. There you go, new segment.
0: We'll do just that, a scintillating segment by the sounds of it. You can agree or disagree with me. I am going to die on the hill that mandarins are one of the top five fruits to exist ever in the world at 16 to 6. Some of the news you need to know as you're opening your eyes this morning on Monday, May 18, is that it's almost coming up to a year now. Can you believe this? Since the maternity services were closed at the Darwin Private Hospital. The Northern Territory News reporting this morning that crisis talks are due to take place about the future of private maternity services in the Northern Territory. As a Territory Minister and Federal MP trade barbs about why the service has been missing for almost 12 months now, the NT government says it's due to hold crisis talks with Purpose Co, which was formerly Healthscope. That's meant to happen this week. Also, according to The Australian, this last budget has been rated the worst for the economy since 1993, and these results are coming in a special post-budget news poll, which was commissioned by the newspaper. According to the poll, younger Australians are unconvinced that Labor's new measures will deliver on intergenerational equity and housing. Of course, that was the buzzword as part of the budget, which was handed down this time. When was it? Last Tuesday. 47% of Australians believe the budget is putting a wedge between the generations, which is interesting, and 60% think Labor's housing measures are a step in the wrong direction or won't make any difference at all. You also heard me mention a little bit earlier, the Westmax Monster took place over the weekend in Central Australia. The winner of the 231-kilometre race was Matau Pangrazi. He also won last year when he crossed the line arm-in-arm with his mate Chris Avery. I think he did it in something like 45 hours, which is pretty impressive stuff. So congratulations to Matau. I'll bring you a little

0: bit more of the Westmax Monster wrap before 6 o'clock. And if you're a Eurovision fan, then you will know that it is done and dusted. Bulgaria took home the top spot. Australia did come fourth, though, with Delta Goodrum belting her little heart out with her song Eclipse. It's Australia's best result since Dami Im came second in 2016. So some of the things you need to know this morning. The other thing that we do at this time of the day is your dictionary definition guessing game, where you need to match the definition, you need to match the word to this definition. And look, I'm going to say this is a word that was put forward by one of you. So if you want to contribute to the dictionary definition guessing game, then you are more than welcome to. You can send me a text on 0487 99 1057. You can nominate the word like this person did. So you need to find the word that matches this definition, which is a shrewd, unprincipled person, particularly a dishonest politician. If you know the answer to that, the word that matches that definition, then get in touch. It is 13 to 6.
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0: Now, I don't know what you were up to over the weekend, but I certainly was not running up a mountain with lots of other people. The Westmac Monster has come to a close for another year, where lots of people from around the country test themselves and their resilience and perseverance. And the ABC's Chris Fitzpatrick was getting amongst the action at Ellery Creek on the big race on Saturday in Central Australia.
7: My name is Andrea. I'm the aid station captain for Ellery Creek. It was going really well, wasn't raining. We were set up outside of the shelter, but probably about 2:30 the rain looked like it was really going to settle in. So we moved in under the shelter. The runners have been coming in steadily since then. It's pretty tough because the rain has really set in, so there's a lot of people that don't know if they want to go on, but we've managed to convince most of them so far. It's just under halfway, so they run 231Ks. This is 103, so they've got 128 to go from here.
8: Is this a big moment where some of them realise how much further they've got to go?
7: It is, because it's been slow. The weather hasn't helped. Also, because of all the rain that we've had recently, some of the river crossings have got water in them, and then the undergrowth is really strong. So it's definitely affected the speed that they've done in the first half. To come through here, they have had to wade through some water. I don't believe there's been any swimming, just wading through.
8: How have people been? Has there been like any injuries? Anyone slipped or anything like that?
7: Everybody that's got here so far has been fine. I do know someone did have a fall a little while back. She hasn't arrived here yet, but they patched her up fairly well. One of the runners, Matthew, who is currently in first place, he was having some issues with cramps and leg issues back at Ormiston, but they spent a bit of time patching him up, and he is on fire. He's just got here looking really, really good, and he's kept on going really, really well as well.
9: Chris Robinson, I'm doing the 128 Ellery Monster.
10: What made you do that?
9: I've done a couple of long runs in the past and just thought that this route looked pretty inspiring. I've never been out here before, so yeah, thought it'd be a good chance to experience the local countryside and challenge myself as well.
10: And how are you feeling about the upcoming race? Did you know that signing up for it that you might have actually signed up for one of the hardest runs this year with the rain?
9: So we signed up several months ago, and at that stage I just assumed it was going to be dry. I was pretty excited about the fact it was going to be a new moon, because I thought it would have been amazing under the stars, but anyway, not to be this year. So, I've been pretty nervously watching the weather for the last 2 weeks.
10: And how are you feeling going ahead? You're running with some friends today?
9: Yes, running with our friend Praveen. We've done a lot of big events together, so yeah, this will be the biggest one, our biggest challenge yet, but we'll be by our side, cheering ourselves on and keeping our spirits up, so yeah.
10: What's driving you to that finish line?
9: Actually, my father passed away in February, so I'll be running for him today.
11: My name's Cara, and I came out here for this event. This is my second attempt at the 128, so it's a bit of a redemption run, but originally, I hiked the Larapinta Trail many years ago and just fell in love with it out here, so I just keep coming back.
10: And how do you feel about the weather right now?
11: It is what it is. I've been training in Brisbane weather, which has just been wet, so just got to accept it and move forward.

That was the ABC's Chris Fitzpatrick. He was getting amongst the action at Ellery Creek in Central Australia as part of the Westmax Monster. Could you hear the rain in the background of that chat Chris was having? Sounding pretty extraordinary. Like I said, Matthew Prangarazzi was the first over the finish line at the Alice Springs Telegraph Station. He took out the 231-kilometre Sonder Monster, crossing the line in just over 45 hours. So some impressive stuff by lots of people who got on down to the Westmax Monster. It is 9 to 6 on ABC Darwin and the Northern Territory. My name's Jess Ong, and you've got big opinions on what is the best fruit after my observation that it is mandarin season, baby, and I'm well and truly wrapping my arms all around it. I'll get to some of your thoughts before 6 o'clock, but also don't forget the dictionary definition guessing game, where you need to match the word to a definition. This one provided by one of you listeners out there, which is something you can contribute to. Do you know the word to match this definition? A shrewd, unprincipled person, particularly a dishonest politician. It's a good word. I've never heard it before. But now that I know it, it's going to be used a fair bit. So can you match the word to this definition? You can get in touch on 0487 99 1057. Your next news bulletin coming up at 6 o'clock. You're going to hear more about State Square Building. Remember that? It's currently under construction near Parliament House in Darwin, expected to be completed by October. More coming in your next news bulletin.

0: 5 to 6 on ABC Darwin and the Northern Territory. That's Hunters and Collectors with True Tears of Joy. Now, Mondays are the day as well that you hear more joy in your day, thanks to the ABC's Miranda Tetlow. Happens on the afternoons program with Liz Travascus. And, you know, we all know that we've had some pretty tough times in the Northern Territory of late. Lots of sadness and grief. But like I said, the ABC's Miranda Tetlow does make an alternative set of news headlines, ones that are only made of wonder, gratitude and delight. And you'll find plenty of all of those things in today's Joy Report.
1: Here I am a couple of weeks later, still feeling good about it. It was joyous.
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7: The Joy Report, bringing happy back to the headlines.
5: Any vows? What's bringing you joy?
8: Well, last 2-3 weeks, my son's come back to stay with me, work with me, and just love it. Just having him close. I needed him close. So bringing a lot of joy, living with us, and he's just a great human being, and so is my partner. So a lot of joy from there. It's just a great place to be, and I'm in a really good spot. So, which means I'm kinder to people, which I'd please put out. Just be kinder. Practice one thing a day where you're being kind. That's all.
5: I love that. I think kindness is joy. Tell me about your son. How old is he now?
8: Yeah, well, he's 32 this year, so he's just been down and he's had a pretty horrific 3 or 4 months. His mother got sick and passed away quite quickly, so he went down to look after her. So that's where I was saying it's, you know, he was, had his time. He's you know, just gathering some strength. And now he said, Dad, I need to be near you and I need to be near him. You know, I get a bit emotional, but that's how it is. You're always a parent, and regardless of his age. So now he's come back. He's staying with us until he finds his place, but it's just been fantastic.
5: Oh, that's so beautiful. No, joy is emotional, I think. Real yeah. Joy is emotional.
8: Yeah, absolutely. And you've got to feel it because that's how you're alive. You know, the sadness, the happy, the exhilaration, the absolute, you know, just despair. That's being human. And resilience is the key. You just, we all do it. You're never going through it by yourself. Everybody's doing it. Or they've gone through it. Just reach out, no matter how hard it is. Nobody's ever going to say, leave that alone. And as I've got older, especially male, I have coffee every morning with a group of men, group of blokes, and some women turn up. And we really sort of, you know, joke around, but there's a real check-in there. Like, hey, you never told me this happens when I got this old. You know, what we've got to talk about this. So it's a really good avenue, and I really encourage that to try and get out. And that's where people get involved in sport.
0: That's the ABC's Kenny Vowles. You're going to hear more of him today on The Joy Report, brought to you by the ABC's Miranda Tetlow. You can hear The Joy Report in full on NT Afternoons from 1:30, the Savo. Coming up to your latest ABC News Bulletin at 6 o'clock, do you know the word to match this definition, our game that we do around this time every single day? A shrewd, unprincipled person, particularly a dishonest politician. Do you know the word to match to that definition? You can give me a buzz on 0487 99 1057. I'll bring you more stuff, interesting stuff, of course, on the other side of 6 o'clock, including a Neil Diamond personator who makes his way out to Gumbalanya. I ran into him randomly, had a great chat. You'll hear more from him after 6 o'clock.
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10: Good morning, Darlene Jean Mung with ABC News. Northern Territory Police say they've arrested 5 teenagers after a ram raid in Tennant Creek on Saturday morning, and they're also investigating a series of break-ins early on Sunday. Oliver Chaseling reports.
11: After midnight on Sunday in Tennant Creek, NT police say a supermarket was ransacked, there was an attempted burglary at a bank, and another business was broken into. Police say they don't know how many people were involved in the break-ins or if anything was stolen from the supermarket and the business on Patterson Street. They say the attempted burglary at the bank was unsuccessful. In a separate incident around 4 a.m. on Saturday, police allege a four-wheel drive was used to ram raid the Sporties Club on Ambrose Street with alcohol alcohol taken. Five boys aged 13 to 15 were arrested yesterday.
10: The Northern Territory government says the State Square building currently under construction near Parliament House in Darwin is expected to be complete by October. Occupancy of the building is currently subject to a tender process, with multiple bidders expected to submit their final proposals for the building's use in the coming weeks. Minister for the Arts Jinson Charles says the winning proposal for the State Square building will be announced prior to its completion later this year.
2: The last update that I have received, there was some delay because of like weather events or other things, and October will be the time of completion based on the recent update I received. So we are making sure we can complete that proposal announcement by that time as well.
10: The former New South Wales Labor power broker, critical in advocating for the National Disability Insurance Scheme, has warned against rushing the work to re-establish support services run by the states and territories without a clear plan. More from National Disability Affairs reporter Naz Campanella.
3: John Della Bosca was the New South Wales Health and Disability Minister in the mid-2000s and later became a champion of the NDIS. In a rare interview, he's told the ABC the rollout of the NDIS was rushed and that the quick rise of the numbers of participants joining the scheme, especially children and cost blowouts, should have been addressed. The NDIS has grown to cost $50 billion a year, and the federal government is relying on the state's reopening services outside the scheme to relieve pressure on it. Mr. Della Bosca says while the work to re-establish those services does need to begin, it can't be rushed or done without a proper plan forward.
10: The former, a government spokesperson says it listened to community concerns for more consultation and has delayed the rollout of the Thriving Kids program to be run by the states until October. Heading overseas, a drone has hit an electricity generator close to a nuclear power plant in the United Arab Emirates. Middle East correspondent Matthew Doran has more.
12: Officials in the UAE were quick to stress the power plant itself, the first on the Arabian Peninsula, was not damaged and that it was operating as normal. But it has launched an investigation into where the drone came from. It was one of three launched towards the Emirates, two intercepted by the country's air defences, and authorities say the drones came from its western border with Saudi Arabia. Iran launched hundreds of missiles and drones at the UAE during the course of the war with the US and Israel. Matthew Doran, ABC News, Jerusalem.
10: Health officials in Gaza say the latest round of Israeli strikes have killed at least eight Palestinians. In the weeks since halting its joint bombing with the US in Iran, Israel has stepped up its attacks in Gaza. Earlier, Israeli Prime Minister Benjamin Netanyahu confirmed a senior Hamas military commander was killed on Friday and that Israel now controls about 60% of the strip. Heading back home, a spectator at the finish line of this year's Westmax Monster Ultra Marathon says the event was a showcase of the town's community spirit. More than 500 runners took to the spectacular Larapinta Trail over the weekend as part of one of Australia's hardest running trail festivals, which finished up on Sunday. Alice Springs local Shane Greening says the atmosphere of the finish line highlighted the strength of Alice Springs.
13: Oh, it's been good. They've smashed it. They've had a good year, so it's a big community. Everyone gets around each other and supports each other, and I ran it last year, and if you start to struggle, there's always someone there to give you encouragement to keep going, so it's good.
10: And in the AFL, the West Coast Eagles have beaten Greater Western Sydney by 17 points at Perth Stadium, 88-71. And earlier, St Kilda scored a 36-point victory over Richmond at Docklands, while Fremantle claimed a 43-point win over Essendon at the MCG. And you're up to date with the latest from the ABC newsroom. There'll be more news at 6:30.
14: Good morning, welcome to AM. I'm Melissa Clark in Canberra, coming to you from Ngunnawal country and acknowledging other custodians. The federal government's overhaul of tax laws is aimed at helping younger Australians get into the housing market. But share market investors, particularly younger ones, say scrapping the 50% capital gains tax discount will unfairly affect them. Treasurer Jim Chalmers insists the new system will remove distortions in the market and make it fairer. Catherine Gregory reports.
15: Close to retirement, 74-year-old Perth professor Craig Ewens-Carter is thinking about his financial future. But he's actually happy with the federal government's changes to taxation on selling assets like property and shares.
16: I felt that it was too generous, and I was really keen that they go back to basically to the old formula.
15: While Mr. Carter might be broadly supportive, he does feel the scrapping of a 50% discount in capital gains tax could have an impact on his savings.
16: What they've also done is to say, OK, but we're going to set a minimum tax rate at 30%, and that's to stop people like me taking their investments into retirement and then being, you know, almost not paying any tax, you know, because you've got no income.
15: But share market investors like 44-year-old Fee in northern New South Wales are worried about the tax changes.
17: The tax TGP changes have really put a spanner in the works.
15: Fee had a small financial windfall from working in a startup, which she invested in shares. But now, as a low-income earner and student without property, those investments are her only financial plan.
17: I will reconsider how I invest my money. I'm already considering taking it out of the stock market.
15: Treasurer Jim Chalmers says the changes are all about creating a fairer system for people like Fee.
18: We're trying to remove the distortion by applying a fairer and more neutral treatment to capital gains. Removing this distortion will help people make decisions based on economic outcomes rather than tax outcomes.
15: She disagrees.
17: I think it actually hurts younger people and low-income earners more than anyone.
15: Rachel Waterhouse, the CEO of the Australian Shareholders Association, says many of her members are surprised and confused.
19: The younger investors, a lot of them use ETFs and shares to save for their home deposit, and so therefore the tax impact will mean that they won't save as much wealth for their first home.
15: In layman's terms, the changes will mean that investors with lower capital gains relative to inflation will pay less tax, while those with larger gains above inflation will pay more. But Ms. Waterhouse explains most people will be in the latter category.
19: I think there are unintended consequences of this policy that may not have been thought through. But as far as a lot of the modelling we have done, it will show that people will pay more tax.
15: But independent economist Saul Eslake says most shareholders will be better off with the changes. Why? He points out that in recent decades, investors haven't made gains much greater than inflation. So, therefore, the tax should be minimal going forward.
20: It just so happens that over the period since the capital gains tax regime was changed in 1999, share prices have increased on average by about 4% per annum, which is only a little above 1 percentage point higher than the rate of inflation. So actually, shareholders on average would have been better off. That is, they would have paid less in capital gains tax had the capital gains tax regime remained as it was up to 1999 and had not been changed.
21: Independent economist Saul Eslake there, ending that report by Catherine Gregory. A Perth man who was killed in a weekend shark attack near Rottnest Island is being remembered as an avid fisherman who loved the ocean. The 38-year-old was spearfishing with a group of friends when he was bitten on his lower legs. Isabel Masali reports.
22: As Shireen Matabone tries to process her husband's death, she's released a statement saying he was fiercely loyal, endlessly generous, and the kind of man who would give you the shirt off his back. Stephen Matabone was a father of two, a friend to many, a loved member of his community, and a shark attack victim.
23: Shark bites are inherently very rare and quite unpredictable in nature.
22: That's Madeline Riley, a researcher from the Southern Shark Ecology Group at Flinders University, who's also worked on the Australian Shark Incident Database. She says this latest attack is part of a concerning trend. The 38-year-old was about a kilometre off the WA holiday island of Rottnest when he was attacked. He was spearfishing with friends.
23: Since the 2000s specifically, we're seeing more bites on spearfishers, but the long answer to that is that since that time, since about the 2000s roughly, we've had more access to things like wetsuits. So that means that we can just spend more time in the water, in the shark's environment. And sports like spearfishing are also becoming more popular. So more people are doing it. And prior to that time, reporting was also quite different.
22: She explains the activity brings a level of risk as there may be bleeding or wounded fish nearby and typically it's done in deeper waters.
23: There has actually been a study in WA showing that shark bite risk is higher the further you are offshore.
22: The Australian Underwater Federation, which represents underwater sports, has also noticed an increase in shark interactions off WA's coast. It speculates feeding patterns and global warming may be behind it. Dr. Vanessa Perotta is a marine scientist at Macquarie University.
1: We are living in a time where the ocean is changing. That might mean there's changes in ocean temperatures, currents, where prey move. This may also be indicative of other animals' movements, such as sharks or even whales. And so this means that what we traditionally knew about the ocean may be a little different.
22: Dr. Perotta reminds people shark attacks are quite rare.
1: For many people, they love their blue backyard. And the reality is people spearfish every single day and there's not an interaction, fortunately, like what we've just seen.
22: But Madeleine Riley adds in the last 15 years there's been a boom in different mitigation measures, such as shark deterrents that emit electrical pulses and bite-proof wetsuits.
23: The science is showing that they're actually quite effective in reducing damage from shark bites. And these wetsuits aim to reduce injury and blood loss. So somebody can get to medical help in time.
21: Flinders University researcher Madeleine Riley, ending that report by Isabel Masali. It's now more than 6 months since a ceasefire was announced in Gaza, and local authorities say thousands of Palestinians remain buried beneath the rubble of buildings destroyed by Israeli strikes. They're blaming Israeli authorities for refusing to allow heavy equipment in to help with the delicate cleanup effort. Continuing strikes by Israeli forces are also adding to the risk. Middle East correspondent Matthew Doran reports.
12: Lina Aljora makes regular trips back to the rubble of what was once her family home. It's a painful pilgrimage, but one she says is vital to pay respects to her relatives killed in the war.
4: Instead of visiting graves, I visit a home that is full of memories. A lot of beautiful things. All these beautiful things have turned into pain.
12: 28 members of her family were killed when Israeli bombs hit the building in February 2024. The 23-year-old is now the sole survivor, with many of the dead still underneath the concrete and metal of the building.
4: Each time I look at the house, I have regret, a pain. Why is it that I, after 2 years and 2 months, I have not succeeded in taking them out of the rubble?
12: In February, the United Nations estimated just 0.5% of the rubble in Gaza, after more than 2 years of war, had been removed from the strip. Gaza's Civil Defence Service estimates 8,000 Palestinians are buried beneath it. Brigadier General Raed Al-Dashan is the director of the service in the Gaza City district.
6: We received many calls from civilians to take out bodies that are trapped under the rubble, but with the lack of capabilities, including heavy machinery, prevented from entering from the other side, we are unable to retrieve the bodies from under the rubble.
12: The ABC asked the Israeli government for a response. None was provided. Israeli authorities have restricted supplies crossing into Gaza, which they believe have dual uses and could be taken by Hamas. With the buzzing of an Israeli surveillance drone overhead, 76-year-old Hamdi Malaka walks through the rubble in his neighbourhood.
7: My last memories are of us sitting together happy. We had an oven upstairs and everyone was baking.
12: In November 2023, just over a month into the war, he says two Israeli missiles came with no advance warning.
7: 70 people were killed and buried here. Even now we find some hair here and there, but we can't get anyone out. To all the free world we call, the dead deserve our respect.
12: This is Matthew Doran in Jerusalem, reporting for AM.
21: And that's all for early AM today. But briefly in finance, gold is lower at $4,539 an ounce, and the Australian dollar is trading higher. It's buying 71.5 US cents. I'm Melissa Clark. The time now, 6:15.
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25: Good morning, Northern Territory, and welcome to The Rural Report. My name is Charles Geary, and I'm speaking to you live from a very soggy Alice Springs this morning. We've had a good amount of rain in what I'd probably call the not-so-red centre this weekend. Very green about right now. If you've gotten a good rainfall total, be sure to text in at 0487 99 1057. I'd be really keen to hear what you've gotten at your place this past weekend. Now, shortly this morning, we'll also be taking you north to Katherine, where one farmer is trying to lessen their reliance on chemical fertilisers.
0: Fast forward to today, I can throw seeds on the soil surface and grow really good plants. So that's the power of the system.
25: You'll also get your regular Monday morning market update, so be sure to stay tuned. As economic analysts predict, fertiliser prices will continue.

0: continue to rise for months to come. One Catherine Farmer says a change in perspective could help others reduce their reliance on chemical fertilisers. While he still does supplement his cattle with urea, Jeremy Trembath says he stopped applying synthetic fertilisers at his farm 5 years ago. He says he made a decision to completely change his practices after another grower handed him a book about soil health.
1: I was given the book by John O'Shaw, a really good farmer who used to be up here out at Fox Road. He gave me the book Natural Farming by Pat Colby. I read that, thought it was hocus pocus. Then I think maybe I woke up at 2 o'clock one morning and thought, oh, gee, what a moron I am. And then, you just go from there. And it was a change in understanding. That's what that was.
2: What were you growing at the time? And did you notice any change in the soil right away? How long did it take?
1: Yeah, there was change fairly quickly. It does take time because don't forget when you're changing, your understanding has not yet changed. The reason we change is because our understanding is beginning to change. So if I went back now and did it all again, I wouldn't have any yield drop. But at the time, the understanding was so lagging that it was fairly embarrassing to even think about. It took probably 2 years, really, to really get the system, well, for me to stop hindering the system exactly.
2: Before you had this revelation and this sort of paradigm shift into not using fertilizers, what was your growing system looking like? Were you using a lot of fertilizer?
1: So we'd use a lot of synthetic fertilizer, usually Rustica, those nice blue little prills, chuck them in the fert spreader and giddy up, let's go. We did, you know, a fair bit of tillage, you know, as much tillage as we sort of could, to be quite honest. And we were putting that on and we were just shutting the system down, and I was putting on something like, you know, 140 kg synthetic fertilizer to poor crops, really poor crops, basically. And we fast forward to today, I can throw seeds on the soil surface and grow really good plants. So that's the power of the system.
2: So as everyone's kind of panicking about urea shortages, what's going through your mind?
1: Here's me sitting high thinking that it was all pretty good, but we do still supplement our cattle with urea, and that's just for her rumen biology. You know, we can't expect that cow to eat high carbon diet and not balance the carbon to nitrogen ratio. It is such an important ratio. It's in the soil, it's within us. It's especially important in a cow's rumen, being a ruminating animal. So we still supplement our cows with some urea. And look, the idea is that over time, when we truly get a really good system and manage how we would like to really manage, we could get away from that. But for the moment, we still do supplement our cattle with urea because we're also asking the girls to work really hard. We run sort of an ultra-high stocking rate here. As far as growing crops, if you want to talk about that, I don't think it's too much of a stress at the moment unless you're irrigated. Not sure that's happening until we sort of get towards the end of the year. Then people can start panicking. But we've got to look at a whole system. I mean, I'm going to ask you, what percentage nitrogen is in our atmosphere, right around you, right around me, right around every single person listening?
2: I wouldn't be able to tell you off the top of my head.
1: 78, right? The most abundant gas in our atmosphere is nitrogen.
2: We've got to find those plants that can convert it into...
1: It was not just the plants, and that's where we need to not just look at the plants. Everyone talks about legumes. Don't just look at that. We cannot go to reductionist thinking. A reductionist mentality will only send us broke. We don't need to change what we do. We need to change how we see things. And that's... I'm going to take a Gabe Brown quote there and just... He says, if you want small change, you change how you do things. If you want big change and proper change, you've got to change how you see things. And so for each individual on their farm, it's going to be different and what they understand and all of that. So that comes into one of the six principles of soil health is understand your context. We all understand our context. And me talking to someone who doesn't understand what I understand or someone talking to me that I don't understand, it's not going to work.
2: What lessons do you think people could learn from your approach in the Northern Territory?
1: Oh,

0: that's a hard one to say. If someone's, it's one of those things like when the student is ready, the teacher will appear. I'm not a teacher, so everyone needs to find their own teacher. There's so many books. Nicole's Masters for the Love of Soil. Like if you're a cattleman, probably Johann Zietzmann's book, Man, Cattle and Feld. There's so much out there. You just got to want to find it. And we're dealing with dynamic natural systems, all in the different wherever we are. Understand your context and just look into it and listen.
1: Regenerative farmer Jeremy Trembath from Lonesome Duck Estate, just north of Katherine. He was speaking to Sam Parry there.
2: I'm Jess Skrills, head crocodile keeper at Crocodilus Park. We are standing in front of Belair's Lagoon with about 40 saltwater crocodiles, and you're listening to the Rural Report.
1: You're just tuning in. This is the Rural Report. My name is Charles Geary. The time is 22 minutes past six. Let's have a little bit of a look at the weather, because as I've mentioned at the start of today's show, there's been some really good rainfall across the Red Centre this past weekend, with somewhere between about 20 and 30 mils seen across regions all across Central Australia and the Southern Barkly, particularly on that Saturday. The highest total I've seen being recorded has been at the Alikurung Bore, with a roughly 29 mil recorded there. By comparison, it's been very dry up in the top end this weekend. Speaking of dry, there appears to be some smaller fires still burning west of Pine Creek and northeast of Katherine. So if you're in the top end particularly, be sure to check out the NAFI map to make sure you're safe from bushfires today. Having a look at the forecast for the rest of today, there's going to be a medium to high chance of showers over across the territory today, decreasing to a slight chance over the southwestern Tanami, western Lassiter, and southeastern Simpson districts. There'll be areas of rain in the Barkly and Gregory districts, with the chance of thunderstorms in the western top end, Gregory, Carpentaria, and northern Barkly districts. Now, the big news coming out of the legal system last week was regarding live export, as the federal court has dismissed the Northern Cattle Industries' appeal on the scale of losses incurred following the Gillard government's ban on live exports to Indonesia. It's been 15 years since that ban and 6 years since the federal court ruled the government's decision was unlawful, with hundreds of people involved in the successful class action who have still yet to receive any compensation. The process has been bogged down in legal proceedings over the size of the compensation the industry is to receive. CEO of the Northern Territory Cattlemen's Association, Romy Carey, spoke to Matt Brann and said the ruling by the court is deeply disappointing.
3: Matt, we are deeply disappointed with today's decision. It's something that we were not hoping would happen, and we were hoping that the ruling would go in our favour. I think it's really important to reiterate that today's decision does not change the justice delivered in 2020, and that decision still stands, and today's decision does not change that historic win.
4: It will change the overall amount of compensation that the successful claimant group will receive, though. Do you have an idea on what that number now might be?
3: We understand it will be in that hundreds of millions of dollars, and there will be a court process now that will work out what that quantum will be.
4: Is it likely, though, to be much closer to the federal government's offer of $215 million back in the year 2022, rather than what the industry was seeking, something over $500 million plus interest?
3: That's my understanding, but again, it will be something that we will wait to receive advice on.
4: Okay. Is this the end of legal proceedings now? Is it over?
3: That all is determined by what that final judgment says, and the advisory panel who have been managing this case as it's been proceeding will await that final information before making a determination on what the next steps for the class will be.
1: That was NTCA CEO Romy Carey speaking to Matt Brann there. Now, it is Monday morning, and I did promise you a market update today. Unfortunately, we've had a little bit of trouble getting our talent on the line, some technical difficulties there, and so I do apologize. But some good news is that we've got a little bit of a beef outlook to come with you regardless, because global beef supply is on a downward trend this year as some of Australia's biggest export competitors face lower production. It's going to continue strong demand for Australian beef even as slaughter volumes peak. But Rabobank's latest Australian beef seasonal outlook outlines concerns that if seasonal conditions deteriorate, meatworks won't be able to handle any additional production. Senior animal proteins analyst Angus Gidley-Baird runs Brooke Tindall through their findings.
5: I believe we've seen successive favourable seasonal conditions that have allowed producers to rebuild herd numbers after the historical sort of lows in herd inventory that occurred around 2019. 2020, 2021, 2022 have all sort of allowed those numbers to rebuild. Now, we've had parts of the country, you know, Victoria in 2024, northern New South Wales this year that have been dry, and we have seen people forced to sell a few more numbers than what they normally would have. But, you know, when you talk the bulk of cattle numbers in Australia, you're effectively talking Queensland and the northern part of Australia, and they've had some pretty good seasons of late. And I think my belief is that it's just allowed us to build those numbers back up. And we've also improved our productivity too. Not only do favourable seasonal conditions allow you to retain more cattle in your herd, but it's also improving at branding rates and reducing death rates and things like that. So we're actually turning off record numbers of cattle, over 9.2 million head.
6: Despite that record production, markets are expected to remain strong. Where is this demand coming from?
5: Yeah, I must admit, you know, it's the last month has probably been a little bit uncomfortable for me because, yeah, that was my forecast that markets are going to remain strong. It's largely driven by our global markets at the moment. You look at the global beef supply, all the other major beef producing countries in the world were expecting to see a reduction in their production this year. So the US will be down, Brazil's going to be down, China's going to be down, I think Europe's about steady. You know, that's meaning we're seeing a lower volume of supply in the global beef market, and we've still got fairly strong demand in our major markets. Japan's steady, South Korea's improving, but largely because of a lower supply of beef out of the US. You know, Japan and South Korea are freeing up with a little bit more volume for Australia. Also very strong demand out of the US for imports over there. So seeing a lot of our product, and last year it was almost 80% of what we produced went overseas, seeing a very large volume going into that export market, fueled by lower beef supplies globally and reasonably strong demand across the board.
1: That was Rabo Research Senior Animals Protein Analyst Angus Gidley-Baird speaking with Brooke Tindall there. Now that's all the time we've got for the Rural Report to start your week. Thanks for joining me this morning. For more rural news, be sure to join the Country Hour at 12:30 today with Matt Bran. I'll be back with you tomorrow morning once again at 6:15. Be sure to join me then. In the meantime, let's head to the newsroom.

0: The West Max Monster, a community success, and people in the regions more likely to be influenced by right-wing extremists. Good morning, I'm Victoria Ellis with ABC News. Northern Territory Police say they've arrested five teenagers after a ram raid in Tennant Creek on Saturday morning, and they're also investigating a series of break-ins early on Sunday. Oliver Chaseling reports.
1: After midnight on Sunday in Tennant Creek, NT police say a supermarket was ransacked, there was an attempted burglary at a bank, and another business was broken into. Police say they don't know how many people were involved in the break-ins or if anything was stolen from the supermarket and the business on Patterson Street. They say the attempted burglary at the bank was unsuccessful. In a separate incident around 4 a.m. on Saturday, police allege a four-wheel drive was used to ram raid the Sporties Club on Ambrose Street with alcohol taken. Five boys aged 13 to 15 were arrested yesterday.
0: A former chairman of Tourism Central Australia is expected to appear in Alice Springs local court today after a man died in a bus crash near Hermannsburg in 2022. Patrick Bedford had charges of negligently causing harm dropped due to insufficient evidence after a 69-year-old man died when a tour bus rolled multiple times. He is expected to appear in Alice Springs local court today for a case management hearing. The Northern Territory government says the State Square building, currently under construction near Parliament House in Darwin, is expected to be complete by October. Occupancy of the building is currently subject to a tender process, with multiple bidders expected to submit their final proposals for the building's use in the coming weeks. Minister for the Arts, Jinson Charles, says the winning proposal for the State Square building will be announced prior to its completion later this year.
2: The last update that I have received, there was some delay because of like weather events or other things, and October will be the time of completion based on the recent update I received. So we are making sure we can complete that proposal announcement by that time as well.
0: An associate professor of politics at Deakin University says people living in regional areas are more likely to be influenced by right-wing extremist groups. Last week, the federal government listed the neo-Nazi organisation known as White Australia as a prohibited hate group. Dr. Josh Rose says a growing dissatisfaction with government representatives is one of the factors leading to a rise of the movements in regional and remote areas. He says groups like White Australia are capitalising on people in the regions who feel let down by governments.
3: They view regional Australia as a natural base. They view it as particularly susceptible to these ideas. When people and groups and, of society feel left behind, they're quite open to exploitation from far-right populist groups and extremist groups in particular.
0: Overseas, Taiwan's president has thanked the United States for its continued support while seemingly urging President Donald Trump to approve a massive arms sale. Emily Gramenz reports from Washington.
4: In response to the summit between US President Donald Trump and Chinese President Xi Jinping last week, Taiwan's President Lai Ching-te says the self-governing island will not be sacrificed or traded. As he left Beijing, Mr. Trump said he was still considering whether to give final approval to a huge arms package for Taiwan. Mr. Lai says arms sales are not only a US security commitment, but also the most important deterrent against actions that undermine regional peace. The US is bound by its own laws to provide Taiwan with the means to defend itself. Emily Gramenz, ABC News, Washington.
0: A spectator at the finish line of this year's Westmax Monster Ultra Marathon says the event was a showcase of the town's community spirit. More than 500 runners took to the spectacular Larapinta Trail over the weekend as part of one of Australia's hardest trail running festivals, which finished yesterday. Alice Springs local Shane Greening says the atmosphere of the finish line highlighted the strength of Alice Springs.
5: Oh, it's been good. They've smashed it. They've had a good year, so it's a big community. Everyone gets around each other and supports each other, and I ran it last year, and if you start to struggle, there's always someone there to give you encouragement to keep going, so it's good.
0: And still in sport, the Oceania Athletics Championships kick off today in Darwin, with more than 800 athletes representing 20 countries in track and field. Throughout this week, the athletes in junior, senior, para and masters divisions will compete in hundreds of events across the next 6 days. And that's the latest.
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10: Good morning and welcome to your Monday. It's 25 to 7 on ABC Alice Springs. My name's Will Regan, hosting on a Monday, the Big O, Ollie Lee Young producing. This morning it's wet and soggy in the Alice. It takes me back to those almost 6 months or 6 weeks we had earlier in the year of just rain, putting out the clothes to dry and nothing happening. Pretty humid over the weekend, which meant a very wet Westmax monster as well. Many that ran. Going to be speaking with a Big O in a sec who did run. I think he's feeling a bit tender, a bit sore this morning, but the joints, everything worked and he made it to the finish line over the weekend. Looking at the map over Alice right now, it's looking patchy. We're expecting the Bureau saying 0 to 3 millimetres of rain today. We'll get the forecast in about 14 minutes from now with the Bureau. But a maximum of 20 degrees in the Alice today. Tennant Creek's got a bit of rain as well. Elliot looking at showers too. In the Alice Springs gauge at the

0: Airport. I had 10.6 millimetres since 9 a.m. yesterday. If you've got a number in your gauge, if it's filling up, which it still would be, I think it's still raining outside, let me know on 0487 991 057. Plenty of headlines, and between 7 and 8 this morning we'll be talking Westmax. One on how to recover. It's got something to do with ice baths and a sauna, if you have access to one, or at least hot and cold water to and fro to help you recover and feel your body again. Over 500 runners competing over the weekend in the Westmax. I want to know your wins and whinges of the weekend. How did it go? Look, maybe your favourite normally losing AFL teams got up, like the West Coast Eagles and the Blues. We're going to be talking sport at 7:30 as well. So let me know your wins and whinges of the weekend on 0487 991 057. Big O, good morning.
1: Oh, good morning.
0: We're lucky radio isn't a physically very demanding line of work.
1: Thank God you can't see me. My body was basically held together by tape, but we're here, and I'm in the office.
0: You limped into the studio this morning, but yep. Congrats on finishing 25K and coming to work the next day.
1: Yeah, thank you. It was a lot of fun. I did go through many waves of ups and downs, you know, sometimes going through phases of feeling like the top of the world, and then others going, get me off this bloody mountain, I hate this.
0: It's a roller coaster.
1: It's a roller coaster of emotions, yeah. But no, it was really great, and the feeling of having all my friends there, like supporting and clapping me on at the finish line, like that was an overwhelmingly awesome and amazing feeling. So yeah, thanks for coming, Will.
0: There'll be a lot of wins for people over the weekend. Maybe the whinge was, well, being sore now and then having to go through all that. But the win, completing it, it's amazing what it's like at the end, and everyone, the vibes are so high despite the rain and stuff.
1: But yeah, for sure.
0: How was it coming? Because you were finishing, we were waiting for you. One of our mates rang you. You said, yes. Yeah, I'm okay out.
1: Yeah, that's
0: right. You picked up the phone.
1: Yep.
0: And then
1: I was walking
0: in.
1: At this point, to be honest. I was pretty much walking for the last 7 kilometres because my body, my legs had just stopped working on me, essentially. But yeah, you know that I've been getting this a lot in the weeks leading up that, you know, I'd only run a 10-kilometre run. Like, that's my longest run I'd ever done. Yeah. And people are like, oh, if you can do 10K, you can do 25K. Don't listen to that advice. It's terrible advice. I do not agree with it.
0: Because I feel like you and I were in that boat before, thinking that, oh, we've done a 10K, we'll be right, we're young, we can run 25, but that's not really the case, is it?
1: Yeah, the I'm young, like, therefore, terrible. Like, don't fall into that trap at all. My body had not been to that, like, distance before, and, yeah, it certainly showed.
0: I've got some times here from the ABC crew. Ollie Lee Young coming in at 77th place in the midday,
1: okay.
0: 25 kilometre, with a time of 4 hours and 29 minutes and 26 seconds.
1: I'll take it.
0: It's pretty tidy. A second place for the ABC is Paul Ciratore, 78th. So came directly behind you. Came in at 4 hours and 32 minutes and 29 seconds. Well done, Paul.
1: Nice, Paul.
0: I think Paul might win on handicap there.
1: I gave him a big hug there.
0: Stuart Brash, 84th, 4 hours and 47 minutes and 3 seconds.
1: Wow.
0: Not far behind you two. And Ollie Lathuris as well, who is a journo from up in Darwin, came 12th, 3 hours and 8 minutes.
1: Wow,
0: she smashed all of you.
1: Yeah.
0: That
1: was never in doubt, though. She's an actual runner.
0: Big time.
1: Yeah.
0: Gary's win from the weekend. Carlton actually played 4 quarters.
1: Yeah.
0: Well done.
1: Thanks, Gary. I'm happy for you.
0: That's a great win. Vossi gone and Carlton winning. Coincidence? I don't know.
1: I mean, I think probably a coincidence. But poor Vossi, because he's probably thinking, oh, gosh, like, it must have been me.
0: Ouch. Yeah. Look, after 7, we'll talk about how to recover as well.
1: Mm. So I'm going to tune in for this one.
0: That's coming up. So you feeling all right?
1: Like, I think, yeah, this morning getting out of bed, everything just felt like wooden planks. I was just walking on stilts, but yeah, I think we'll just do some stretches and try to get through it.
0: Just run it off.
1: Yeah, quick 20K.
0: I'll just say that footy and running doesn't mix. I played footy on Saturday, I got a bit injured, and I pulled out on Sunday morning.
1: You did pull out. Oh.
0: Shame job.
1: I know. I mean, the physio did say, That was a silly choice that you made there.
0: I have no regrets. The biggest thing that hurt was FOMO, fear of missing out and watching on. That hurt.
1: So I mean, you would have done really well as well. So, I don't know.

0: Bus Stop. The Hollies recorded that track on this day in 1966. It's 16 to 7 this morning on ABC. Alice Springs asking for your wins and whinges of the weekend on 0487 991 0057. I'd just say the Westmax Monster is absolutely a winner. One to be remembered is the Wet Westmax. We spoke with Katie Thompson last week about the volunteer numbers. Now, they had around 150 or 60, and they needed about 20 more. They ended up with over 210 volunteers. Now, the volunteers make that event work and go ahead. So incredible work from everyone over the weekend. If you were out the track or helping at an aid station, let me know how you went on 0487 991 0057. I'd say Matthew Pangrazzi is one of the biggest winners of the weekend. The lone runner, I'm going to call him, ran what looked like 231 Ks by himself, really. He won the 231 Sonder Monster ahead of the field by pretty much 8.5 hours.
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0: 6:45, let's head into the face-off. Reginald Dwight changed his name to Elton John on this day. No, I'm just kidding. I know I've done that. We've done that a few times recently. It wasn't on this day that didn't happen. He's not in the face-off. But Rick Wakeman was born in Middlesex in England on this day in 1949. Today he's turning 77. He's the keyboard player for the band Yes.

Vote for Yes or Rick Wakeman on the keys there, Owner of a Lonely Heart. It's got to be their biggest hit. I always see solo albums in record stores everywhere. I don't know if that's a good thing if there are a lot of albums lying around. 0487 991 0057 if you want to vote for Rick Wakeman in the Face Off. Or you can go with Jim Maggini. Born in Sydney, New South

Jim Mongini, having a birthday today. He's turning 70. Lead guitarist, a founding member of the Oils. Go with Beds Are Burning on 0487991057. Well, your third option this morning, Mark Mothersbaugh, also turning 76 today. He is the lead singer of this band.

0: Go with some Devo. Whip it this morning. You can vote for them as your third option in the face-off on 0487 99 1057. Vote away. Also asking for your wins and whinges of the weekend. Philip says, win of the weekend, the rain holding off until 6 p.m. last night, allowing competitors to compete without having to wear raincoats and no major incidents. Yeah, Philip, yesterday the rain held up very well. It turned out just to be really an overcast day with the occasional little bit of rainfall as well, but pretty much a clear day to let all those 25 and 65K runners, and of course the 231 and 128 runners to finish off. And Philip said also Geelong's impressive win on Thursday night. Yes, Philip, I now tune into the Cats every time they play each week.
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0: Let's revisit a chat that Brash had with Helen Lamech at the end of last week. She's a Centralian diabetes educator and a nurse, and she's in the headlines again, but this time it's the award of all awards. Last Thursday night at the Australian Nursing and Midwifery Awards, she was named Australia's Nurse of the Year. Helen's work with diabetes care and education in the centre has improved the lives of so many. She's been a nurse for 30 years and a diabetes educator for the last 10. Brash spoke with her last Friday and asked what this award means.
2: To me, I just think it's like I'm passionate about what I'm doing and I love the territory, and I really would like more nurses to stay on in Alice for like more than 3 months. You know, like I know they come to do their rotation and often they leave, but it's a great place if you want to make a difference. And I love it. I love it because I feel like you are making a difference and you can see the difference that you're making.
3: Does it really sort of bring your work as a diabetes educator to the fore? Because, you know, there's so many fields of nursing and you have a major educative role. Does that show that, you know, nursing isn't just being on the wards, taking temperatures and so on? It's much more than that and can be much more than that.
2: It is, it can be. I mean, the beauty about nursing is that there's so many different areas you can do. Find an area that you're passionate about and then go and make a difference. And
3: have you had the chance to...
2: traditional way, yeah.
3: Have you had the chance to spruik Central Australia and the NT Health to people you've come across down there? I assume it's also a great networking opportunity.
2: Yeah, it is. It is. And then... I mean, I didn't know about Hester until I was nominated, and then I'm sort of looking up what they do, and it's like the whole Hester team came up and sort of, you know, congratulated me, and they are, I know they were super fun, but even, you know, but what they're doing to promote people like me who are just doing, give recognition to people like me who are just doing their job because they love it. I think it's a great thing. But in Central Australia, you know, we got the worst poor health compared to the rest of Australia. And not just in diabetes, but in everything. And we can make it as nurses. We don't have to have degrees and degrees after our name. We can make a difference.
0: Helen Lamech there speaking with Stuart Brash on Friday after winning the Australian Nurse of the Year, a national award. In Melbourne on Thursday night, she's a diabetes educator and nurse.
4: 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Weather.
0: Hannah Whiteside is with the Bureau of Meteorology. Good morning, Hannah.
5: Good morning.
0: Pretty wet over the weekend on Friday as well. We were looking at the forecast at the start of last week thinking it is going to be a wet weekend, and we're looking ahead the whole week and it came through. Do you have a number on how much fell over the weekend?
5: Yeah, I do. So we did have that cloud band that was pretty persistent, and notably not all of the rain will hit our gauges, but some of the numbers that we did get over the past 72 hours, the highest we had was at Territory Grape Farm. We got 52 millimetres there, at Arden Soak 38 millimetres, and then at Alice Springs Airport we had 23 millimetres in the gauge there over the 3 days.
0: 23, okay, from Friday through to Sunday. Pretty soggy.
5: Yeah, it was pretty soggy and just consistent with that cloud band kind of streaming over for the whole weekend. So, yeah, not too much relief over the weekend down there.
0: Mm. What's this cloud band doing today then?
5: So it'll start to move out towards the east. We could still see some showers and a little bit of rainfall, mainly about the Barkly district today, and then that will start to clear out towards the east by the end of today. We should start to see some clearer skies through southern districts from today and then particularly into tomorrow. And then through central districts, we'll see clear skies from tomorrow.
0: Yeah, tomorrow looks like it's going to be drying up and back to sort of normal proceedings here in the centre. How are temperatures looking, maximums today around the centre, Hannah?
5: Yeah, so today we're looking at a maximum of 20 degrees for Alice Springs, 21 degrees up in Tennant Creek, and mostly sunny today in Yallara with a top of 23 degrees.
0: Okay. Now she's just come through saying morning will 30 millimetres recorded at the Winley Street Observatory over the weekend in Tennant, 15 Saturday night and 15 Sunday to now. They just beat the rain to finish the horse races as well for the TC Cup. It's exciting. There you go. How about the rest of the centre and looking forward to the rest of the week, Hannah?
5: Yeah, so the rest of the week, with that the new high starting to move into the Bight, we should get that southeasterly wind start to pick up over the week. Now, that will mean that it'll be quite windy through central districts from around tomorrow through the end of the week. And we will see temperatures stay quite mild, mild to cool conditions, especially in southern districts with those windier southeasterlies coming through.
0: All right. So, yeah, drying up eventually later this week as well, or pretty much from tomorrow. Hannah, I have three options for you in the face-off. This is a big decision to make. Now, first one, Rick Wakeman's birthday. He's the pianist for the band Yes. Turning 77 today, had a big solo career after playing with Yes as well. Or you can go with the Oils, Hannah. How can we dance when our earth is turning? How do we sleep? Beds Are Burning. It's the first track I ever learnt to play on drums, actually. It's pretty straightforward. James Magini turning 70 today, a founding member of the Oils. Or you can go with Mark Mothersbaugh. He's turning 76 today. He's the lead singer for Devo. Hannah, where would you like to place your vote this morning?
5: I like that first song this morning.
0: What was that? Oh, great. Yeah, Owner of a Lonely Heart. Yes. Done. Mm-hmm. Good one. Thank you, Hannah. And talk soon. Have a good day.
5: You too.
0: There's Hannah Whiteside from the Bureau of Meteorology. You can vote today. Get your face-off votes in. Today, Elliot getting up to a max of 24 with showers. Tennant Creek, a max of 21. Nashie's just said it is gently raining now in Tennant Creek as well. Yindamil, a max of 21 with possible showers. Alice Springs today, a max of 20, a shower or two, 0 to 3 millimetres today, so that cloud band hanging around will eventually move on later on. And then drying up from tomorrow, Yallara, a max of 23 degrees and mostly sunny. Today.

0: Big O, good morning. Hello again.
1: Good morning.
0: How are you feeling now? Have you been stretching since we spoke?
1: No, I have not. I've been maybe a little bit just under the desk here.
0: I think after doing 25Ks, stretching can only help you so much.
1: Yes.
0: I think it's a waiting game.
1: Yeah, so what I did was, because I'm prone to cramps as well, I brought myself a cramp fix, which is like, or like a pickle juice. It's like this high concentrated vinegar. Tastes disgusting, but you do it to get over these cramps. But even that was not enough.
0: Even the pickle potion couldn't help.
1: The potion didn't work this time,
0: What does it taste like? Because it infamously tastes disgusting.
1: Even just the smell is quite repulsive. It's like just concentrated vinegar and salts and magnesium, everything that your body needs when you're sweating out.
0: Delicious.
1: But yeah, it's really gross, but at the same time, it's exactly what you need when you're sweating.
0: It's a serious concoction, but didn't exactly work, did it? You walked quite a bit of it. Were you on all fours at one stage?
1: I was crawling and crying. No, of course. I was heavily strapped, so a lot of limping.
0: Yes.
1: The
0: knee's still working as it should.
1: We'll go to the physio and see what damage I've done.
0: Absolutely. Hey, what's happening in briefs?
1: Yeah, so Cam Smith, he's in Pennsylvania for the PGA. He's closing in at first place. He's at second at the moment. So good on our local Aussie Cam.
0: Yeah, for our golf fans, the PGA Championship on right now. So Cam Smith, he is coming. Tied fifth as of... It's currently being played, so he's 4-under tied fifth right now.
1: Okay.
0: He's the latest.
1: So yeah, good on him. Like he's, you know, like our Aussie representative for the professional golf, and yeah, good to see him doing well. Also in the CAFL, we had, you know, a big weekend of community footy over the weekend. We'll go through the scores very quickly. In the senior men's, the Pioneers got up against the Federals, 89-79, and the Rovers got up against the Souths, 70-52. But then in the Resies, which is Pioneers and Federals. Pioneers got up 62-31. Souths actually got the win, beating Rovers 70-68.
0: Wow, that's news. Okay, Souths.
1: Yeah, good on them. Yeah, they have been struggling a little bit this season, so they got the win just by 2 points there. And then Rovers, so this is the seniors women's, Rovers got up against the Souths 28-18 and the Federals beat the Pioneers 73-45.
0: Great. And lastly, we'll go out with Tidy Town Awards were announced on the weekend.
1: Yeah, so Il Kunji or Haas Bluff.
0: Yeah, Kunji. Haas Bluff.
1: Okay, thank you. They won the 2026 National Award for Keep Australia Beautiful, Australian Tidy Town Sustainability Award. So congrats to Douglas Moulter.
0: Again, they are, I think, the reigning premiers, and they've won it a few times.
1: Yeah, good on them. Yeah, it's really important, you know, keeping the remote communities clean, and they've been recognised.
0: Thanks, Big O. Time now, 7 o'clock.
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0: an Ebola outbreak declared a public health emergency of international concern. Gas companies are letting helium escape into the atmosphere. And the Westmax monster wraps up while Darwin hosts more than 800 athletes this week. This is ABC News. Good morning. I'm Darlene Jean Wong. A reinstated chairman of Tourism Central Australia is expected to appear in local court today after a man died in a bus crash near Hermannsburg in 2022. Patrick Bedford had charges of negligently causing harm dropped due to insufficient evidence after a 69-year-old man died when a tour bus rolled multiple times. He is expected to appear in Alice Springs local court today for a case management hearing. Northern Territory Police say they've arrested five teenagers after a ram raid in Tennant Creek on Saturday morning, and they're also investigating a series of break-ins early on Sunday. Oliver Chaseling reports.
1: After midnight on Sunday in Tennant Creek, NT police say a supermarket was ransacked, there was an attempted burglary at a bank, and another business was broken into. Police say they don't know how many people were involved in the break-ins or if anything was stolen from the supermarket and the business on Patterson Street. They say the attempted burglary at the bank was unsuccessful. In a separate incident around 4 a.m. on Saturday, police allege a four-wheel drive was used to ram raid the Sporties Club on Ambrose Street with alcohol taken. Five boys aged 13 to 15 were arrested yesterday.
0: The Northern Territory Government says the State Square building, currently under construction near Parliament House in Darwin, is expected to be complete by October. Occupancy of the building is currently subject to a tender process, with multiple bidders expected to submit their final proposals for the building's use in the coming weeks. Minister for the Arts, Jinson Charles, says the winning proposal for the State Square building will be announced prior to its completion later this year.
2: The last update that I have received, there was some delay because of like weather events or other things, and October will be the time of completion based on the recent update I received. So we are making sure we can complete that proposal announcement by that time as well.
0: The former New South Wales Labor power broker, critical in advocating for the National Disability Insurance Scheme, says while work to re-establish support services run by states and territories needs to happen, it can't be rushed or done without a clear plan forward. More from National Disability Affairs reporter Naz Campanella.
3: Before the NDIS, disability services were operated by the states under systems described by advocates as fragmented and predicated on people reaching crisis point. Those services were shut when the NDIS began, something former New South Wales Minister John Della Bosca says was not supposed to happen. With the federal government working to slow the growth of the now $50 billion a year scheme, pressure is being put on the states to reopen those services in the next few years. Mr. Della Bosca says the re-establishment of those supports needs to be done with careful planning and consultation. Otherwise, it risks returning to the underfunded and inconsistent systems of the past.
0: A government spokesperson says it listened to community concerns for more consultation and has delayed the rollout of the Thriving Kids program to be run by the states until October. There are concerns gas companies are letting the limited resource helium escape into the atmosphere because there's no incentive to capture it. Alison Branley has more.
4: Helium spot prices have doubled since a major gas plant in Qatar was taken out in March during the conflict in the Middle East. In Australia, the Future Energy Export Research Centre estimates 6 of Australia's 10 liquid natural gas plants could be extracting commercial quantities. Chief Executive Professor Eric May says it co-occurs with LNG and should be on the critical minerals list because it's essential for semiconductor manufacture and MRI use.
5: Australia could get a lot more value out of its natural gas if it went to the trouble to recover the helium.
4: The federal government says it's working with industry to monitor potential supply chain disruptions.
0: Heading overseas, the International Atomic Energy Agency has expressed grave concerns over a drone attack which hit near a nuclear power plant in the United Arab Emirates. Here's Middle East correspondent Matthew Doran.
6: Three drones were launched at the UAE, with the country's air defences intercepting two, while the third slipped through and hit an electricity generator near the nuclear facility. The nuclear watchdog's chief, Rafael Grossi, says any military activity near nuclear power plants is unacceptable. The UAE has stressed the facility was not damaged and is operating as usual, but it is investigating where the drones came from, saying they approached from the country's western border with Saudi Arabia. Iran launched hundreds of missiles and drones at the UAE during the war with the US and Israel. Matthew Doran, ABC News, Jerusalem.
0: The head of Africa's Centre for Disease Control and Prevention says there's an absence of medicine or vaccines for the strain of Ebola that's responsible for 80 suspected deaths. The outbreak in the Democratic Republic of Congo and Uganda has been declared a public health emergency of international concern by the World Health Organization. The WHO says while it does not meet the criteria of a pandemic, countries sharing land borders with the DRC are at high risk of further spread. Dr. John Kasaya says the continent is poorly equipped to deal with the outbreak.
7: We must manufacture vaccines, medicines that we need, because we cannot on a daily basis when we have an outbreak to be on panic mode. Currently, I'm on panic mode because people are dying. I don't have medicines. I don't have vaccines.
0: US President Donald Trump has issued another warning to Iran, warning its government to agree to a permanent end to the war soon, or there won't be anything left of them. Nick Paramita reports.
8: On several Iranian state television channels, presenters brandished rifles, with one appearing to shoot a flag of the United Arab Emirates live on air. It comes as an Iranian Defense Ministry spokesperson says its forces are fully prepared to confront any new potential attack. Peace negotiations to permanently end the Iran war have seemingly hit an impasse, with Washington rejecting Tehran's most recent

0: recent counteroffer. Taking to social media, President Trump has warned time is ticking for Iran and that they better get moving fast. Meanwhile, Mr. Trump is said to have had a phone call with Israeli Prime Minister Benjamin Netanyahu, also deeply immersed in the regional conflict.
1: Heading back home, the 2026 Westmax Monster came to an end yesterday afternoon with more than 500 competitors taking to the beautiful and gruelling Larapinta Trail in Central Australia over the weekend. Northern Territory runner Matthew Pangrazi took out the 231-kilometre race in a time of 45 hours and 52 minutes, while hundreds of other contestants across four race distances crossed the finish line on Sunday. Spectator Gabby says the atmosphere at the finish line was buoyant.
2: There's a really great atmosphere here. It's very high. The vibes are up. There's excitement in the air. Electricity. Maybe. Bit of a storm, bro.
1: Now with the latest in sport, here's Daniel Garb.
3: Australian Cam Smith is in the mix for his second major golf title. Smith was at 5-under late in the final round of the PGA Championship in Pennsylvania, just a shot off the lead held by Germany's Matty Schmidt. There are 10 players, including Rory McIlroy, John Rahm and Xander Schauffele, all within two shots of the lead, with the majority of their back nine still to play. The West Coast Eagles have sprung a major surprise in the AFL, defeating the GWS Giants by 17 points at home for just their third win of the season. Harley Reid inspired the Eagles with 33 disposals and two goals. Earlier, St Kilda eased to a 36-point win over bottom of the table Richmond at Docklands, while Fremantle registered a club record equaling ninth straight win with a 43-point drubbing of lowly Essendon at the MCG. And West Ham's hopes of avoiding relegation from the English Premier League have taken a massive hit after a 3-1 loss to Newcastle. The defeat means that a win or draw for Tottenham away to Chelsea on Wednesday morning will guarantee Spurs survival in the Premier League and send West Ham to the Championship.
1: The Oceania Athletics Championship kicks off in Darwin today with more than 800 athletes representing 20 countries in track and field. Throughout this week, the athletes in junior, senior, para and masters divisions will compete in hundreds of events across the next 6 days. Ahead of today's opening ceremony at Arafura Stadium, former gold medalist and current World Athletics President Sebastian Coe says the South Pacific region punches above its weight on the track.
4: I'm delighted to be able to celebrate over the next few days some of the best athletes historically and currently that this area has thrown up.
1: And to the weather, a medium to high chance of showers, decreasing to a slight chance over the southwestern Tanami, western Lassiter and southeastern Simpson districts. Areas of rain in the Barkley and Gregory districts. There's a chance of thunderstorms over the western Top End, Gregory, Carpentaria and northern Barkley districts. And that's the latest from the ABC Newsroom.
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7: Morning and hello again. It is 10 past 7 on your Monday morning. It's the 18th of May. Look, you might be lying in bed right now. You could even be asleep not listening to this if you ran the Westmax yesterday and just going, oh, every movement, every joint, every muscle's hurting right now. Coming up in a few moments' time, I might have the answer on how you can speed up your recovery. Now, it involves cold water and, well, hot air as well. Ice baths and a sauna. Now, I also asked our guest who's coming on. We actually pre-recorded this on Friday in preparation today on how you can recover. I asked, how can you sort of DIY? We don't all have an ice bath or a sauna. How can you DIY your recovery to feel better and to be back on it and back to work or whatever you want to get into sooner rather than later as well? For those that ran the 231, and I saw some mates that ran the 128 as well, looking a bit like a ghost after finishing. I think the biggest thing is the mental side when you run 128Ks, when you're lonely and running through the night as well. It can be like that, and it's a massive endeavour. And the closer to 8, we'll be speaking with event director Simon Duke on how the event went. It is one to remember. I think Brash, you were saying last week, he's never ran in the wet or been to a Westmax that's been like this with rain throughout the whole weekend. And we'll be speaking with the winner, Matthew Pangrazi, who took out the 231 Sonder Monster by 8.5 hours, I think was the split between him and second.

second place as well, followed by Felicity Pigeon Fong in third place as well, and first in the women's for the Sonder Monster. So that's coming up very soon on how you can recover faster. First of all, though, vote in the face-off. I think right now the leader is Rick Wakeman with his band Yes.

Owner of a Lonely Heart, prog rock band from England, yes, with John Anderson there singing, because it's Rick Wakeman's birthday. He's turning 77 today. You can vote for him on 0487 991057, or go with Jim Magini, one of the founding members of the Oils.

The second option in the face-off, Jim's turning 70 today, founding member of Midnight Oil. Text ending in 425 has gone with them. Roddy, you went with the Oils as well. Your third option this morning, Angus, went with some Devo.

We're pit into shape with Mark Mothersbaugh, turning 76 today. Co-founder and singer of the band Diva, if you'd like to hear them. Thanks for your text. Max, you said cracking tracks. Today, Will, we give nothing less. But I have always loved Yes, so I vote Owner of a Lonely Heart. Roddy went with Midnight Oil. Nicole's gone with Owner of a Lonely Heart as well. And Graham, thank you. You went for Yes. Hey, also asking for your wins and whinges of the weekend. Sally W. says, good morning, Will and Oliver. Well, my highlight is getting ready to do the Larapinta with a group from all over Australia and seeing everybody returning back from it yesterday. Thank you, Sally. And good luck on your adventures for the week ahead. How much of the Larapinta are you doing? Is it the whole thing? In a week, that'd be pretty incredible. Oscar's mum's gone oils for me, although it sounds like the big O needs a good oil. He does. Maybe a rub down from Oscar's mum. And Alison's gone for Owner of a Lonely Heart. Hey, weather for the rest of the day. It's not looking so wet as it was. Now, there was 22 mils or millimetres of rain from Friday through to Sunday yesterday that covered the whole Westmax weekend. But looking today, a medium to high chance of showers, decreasing to a slight chance over the southwestern Tanami, western Lasseter and southern Simpson districts. There's really a cloud band over a lot of central and eastern Australia right now. Elliot, a max of 24 degrees today with showers, high chance of showers. Tennant Creek, a max of 21. Nashi over Saturday and Sunday got 30 millimetres in Tennant Creek at the Winley Street Observatory. So a max of 21 in Tennant. And Yindamu, a max of 21 today with a possible shower. Alice Springs looking to dry up. There's still rainy and soggy here, 0 to 3 millimetres today with a max of 20 degrees. And in Yallara, a max of 23 and mostly sunny. There's a small chance of rain in Yallara. It's 7:15. This is your last chance to get your face-off votes in. Go with Yes. Marsha's just gone with Owner of a Lonely Heart, and so did Alison. Or you can go with the Oils. Jody's just voted for the Oils. Beds are burning.

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1: It was a monster of a weekend with over 500 runners. In fact, the biggest Westmacs to date. All headed in one

0: direction. So the telly, the telegraph station, finish line, interstate. Runners brought along family and friends to cheer them on as they crossed the finish line. But it was a local Alice Springer, or Springian, that crossed the line first, Matthew Pangrazi, taking home first place for the second year in a row.
1: Our special, Matthew Pangrazi, the 2026 Akistika 231-kilometre Sonda Monster, first place winner, back-to-back, writing his own story. Not only a local living legend, but an absolute legend. Here we go, give it up for Matthew Pangrazi!
2: Shane Greening.
3: Shane, are you from Alice?
2: Born and bred here, yes.
3: Wow, so who are you here for today?
2: Cody Hodgins, Lang Hayes, Tim Button, Sam Ward, Leisha Dragay, and all of the Westies crew.
3: Oh, incredible. And what was it like watching a few of them come across the line so far?
2: Oh, it's been good. They've smashed it. They've had a good year, so.
3: And when you look around, what does this vibe give you?
2: It's a big community. Everyone gets around each other and supports each other. And I ran it last year, and if you start to struggle, there's always someone there to give you encouragement to keep going, so it's good.
0: Shane Greening there supporting the Westies crew coming across the finish line, and Matthew Pangrazi, audio of him finishing at 6 a.m. yesterday. And for the rest of the day, I saw him walking around supporting everyone else, clapping along. He was at aid stations. He was just chilling out at the finish line. I don't know what he's built of, but I'll ask him in half an hour. He's something different. We'll be talking to him very soon as well. With that all wrapped up, though, many runners have crossed the finish line and many runners' bodies are sore right now. What do you do, though, when your muscles are stiff, joints are aching, and your body feels like a wafer stick? How should you recover? Ollie and I went down to Red Centre Health Focus, one of the event's sponsors, and we found out what the best recovery looks like after a big run.
4: I recommend using an ice bath and a sauna or contrast therapy. So you're going into the ice bath for less than 5 minutes, and then that causes like vasoconstriction of the muscles and the blood vessels, and it flushes all the toxins out. And then you go into the sauna or into like a hot tub or something like that, which has got heat, so that causes vasodilation, and that increases blood flow. So you can flush out all the metabolites like lactic acid and help with post-exercise soreness like DOMS, so that's really beneficial for that. And then do like 3 to 4 cycles of that, and that should be enough to help your recovery.
5: Fantastic. Yeah. Okay, so I'm with Will. Hello, Will.
6: Yeah. Can I ask something? How much would that speed up my recovery compared to me not doing that?
4: So it probably like make a big difference, definitely, because you're getting more like blood flow through those areas where you wouldn't normally get through. Because if you're sitting down after a run, you're not doing much recovery. I'm not sure exactly the percentage, but it would be a big difference.
6: I haven't got a sauna or an ice bath at home.
4: Yeah.
6: You got any suggestions on how I can DIY it?
4: Yeah, so you can just get a tub, put some ice in there, and then you can get like another hot tub and put some like hot water in there, and then you can just alternate between if you wanted to. That could be quite effective.
5: How cold should the ice bath be?
4: Beginners, I'd recommend no less than 10 degrees, probably around 15 degrees to start with.
5: Are there any medical conditions or certain types of people that shouldn't be doing these sorts of contrast therapies?
4: Yeah, there's certain people like if you've got cardiac history, if you've got diabetes, if you've got neuropathies, if you've got Raynaud's syndrome. So you've got to get a medical clearance from your doctor before you use the ice bath especially, but also the sauna as well. There's some contraindications for that too, so you've got to be a bit mindful of the risk involved with that. So
5: Will and I are recovering after a big day of at work, sitting in our comfortable chairs, but we're pretending like it's just after the Westpac Monster.
4: Yeah.
5: So we're going to hop in the ice bath. Can you explain to us what's happening?
4: Yeah, sure. No worries. So it's at 10 degrees at the moment. So.
6: That's decent. It is like a local waterhole.
5: But I reckon I can get in the zone.
6: Breathing while I'm in the ice bath?
4: Focus on your breathing,
6: You gotta keep breathing?
4: Yeah, yeah, so don't hold your breath, so
5: How do you feel? Is it really that bad?
6: That's comfortable, I can go to sleep here.
4: Alright, do you wanna swap around now? Yeah, soon.
5: Sure. I'm a bit scared now.
6: That's very satisfying after a while.
4: Yeah.
6: You settle down, you feel good.
5: Okay, so you've just had your ice bath and sauna. Any advice for me then?
6: Breathe.
5: Ooh.
2: Very nice. How you going?
5: Like, I can feel it down to my bone.
2: Yeah.
5: It's a bit difficult to breathe, weirdly.
6: Is it going to your head?
5: Not yet. I feel all the blood, like, leaving my feet and my hands. So, Matt, what's happening to his body right now?
4: Yeah, so because of cold water, it's really cold. So it's...

0: restricting his muscles and his blood vessels, and is flushing all the toxins out. So it's pushing all the blood from his extremities up towards his center of his body, so towards his torso area.
1: Yes. Will's eyes are closed right now. He's perfectly still, trying his best.
2: I've had
3: yep. Yeah, that's about 3 minutes. Good work.
0: 60 degrees in the sauna at the moment. This is the infrared sauna. This sauna works very differently to other type of saunas, like, so we've got traditional saunas, which, but yeah, works very differently. Uses infrared radiation, which goes deep into the core, so that helping the blood flow after getting in the ice bath. It also, it's got benefits for skin health, improving, you know, mental health as well. So it reduces anxiety, increases serotonin levels, and then also joint pain. If you've got arthritis, it can be beneficial for that as well.
4: Apart from ice baths and saunas, how else can we take care of ourselves to recover?
0: Yeah, so there's a couple other ways. We've got a Normatec device here, which uses compressed air. So it's got like different zones, so it's got different compartments, so it compresses at certain areas. So it might work in the ankles first, and then it, so with the pressure is more increased in the ankles, and it works its way down towards your knee area, and then it goes up into your hip area. The other way you can do it is active recovery. So you want to work within zone one and zone two, so in between like 50 to 70% of your max heart rate. So you can do like swimming, bike riding, go for a walk, might be okay. But yeah, nothing too much higher than 70% of your max heart rate.
4: Matt Gervasoni from Red Centre Health Focus. He's the senior physiotherapist there with Ollie and I, learning how to recover today. This was on Friday, at the end of last week.
5: It feels funny, yeah, like doing the recovery before the run, but I could certainly do with a nice bath and a sauna now, that's for sure.
4: Do you think you'll get after that today, this afternoon?
5: I'm
4: going to
5: go. I'm certainly going to go. My body needs it. Are you going to go? I know you've hurt your shoulder.
4: Look, that was a very performative bit of radio from me. I didn't actually run.
5: Yes.
4: But I felt great after it last week, so I might do my DIY. I might get a couple of ice bags from a servo, put it in the bath, and then have a hot shower after and sort of alternate between the two.
5: Yeah, I'm sure that can work. Yeah, it's not just about the water, it's just anything that's hot. So a sauna or a hot bath, I'm sure, would work as well.
4: Yeah, some good advice there and good technical talk from Matt Gervasoni as well.
5: Yes.
4: Ice bars, pretty incredible. And later we'll be speaking with the winner of the 231K, Matthew Pangrazzi, and the event director, Simon Duke.
5: It's going to be great. Yeah, it's
4: recap the Westmax.
5: I'm very much looking forward to hearing from them, because good on them for putting on an amazing show, and good on Matthew for finishing.
4: How have we got on the face off this morning?
5: Yeah, so a big comeback, actually. Beds Are Burning by Midnight Oil came back with 8 votes.

0: Beds Are Burning, Midnight Oil. That's the first song I ever learnt to play on drums. A great track and great drumming as well. That's a happy birthday to Jim Mogini. It's his birthday today. He's turning 70 years old. Lead guitarist, keyboard player, and co-founder of The Oils. Thanks for voting. Bob B, you went for The Oils this morning as well. Gary says, wouldn't a good sports massage work? Gary, great idea. And they were offering that at the end of the race yesterday, so I hope those that came through redeemed it. You say, every time I hear The Oils, I think Pink Bats. Yeah, insulation. He should have stayed out of politics, you said, Gary. And he went for The Oils as well. Lucy went with Devo for me this morning. You said, thanks, Lucy from Sydney. Enjoying listening while I pack boxes to move house today. Lucy, good luck, and thanks for texting in. Still asking for your wins and whinges over the weekend. We're going to be talking sport next. A couple big wins for Daddy Cool's, well, West Coast Eagles. Got up over the Giants, and the Blues got a win as well, just after Vossie has retired. Coincidence? Not sure. We'll find out with sport just next. The time is 7:30, though. Let's get the latest in the news.
1: A crime series in Tennant Creek and helium escaping into the atmosphere. Good morning, I'm Victoria Ellis with ABC News. Five boys in Tennant Creek, aged 13 to 15, have been arrested over an alleged ram raid of a club in Tennant Creek on Saturday morning. Northern Territory Police alleged the teenagers had earlier stolen the keys of a four-wheel drive and at 4 a.m. used it to ram the gate of the Sporties Club on Ambrose Street, where alcohol was stolen. NT police are also investigating a separate series of burglaries in Tennant Creek on Sunday morning, with two businesses broken into, as well as an attempted burglary of a bank. Police say it's unclear how many offenders were involved, with investigations ongoing. The Northern Territory government has remained tight-lipped on who will occupy the State Square building currently under construction near Parliament House in Darwin. Originally proposed to display the NT Museum and Art Gallery's public art collection, the CLP government put the building out to tender last year. With construction of the building expected to be complete in October, Arts Minister Jinson Charles says multiple bidders are in the process of finalising their proposals, but he wouldn't confirm how many bidders there are or whether the museum and art gallery had made it through to the final round of the tender process.
2: We are hoping by end of third quarter or the fourth quarter of this year, we will be able to announce who is going to be the proponent who will be successful in that process.
1: There are concerns gas companies are letting the limited resource helium escape into the atmosphere because there's no incentive to capture it. Alison Branley reports.

0: Research Centre estimates 6 of Australia's 10 liquid natural gas plants could be extracting commercial quantities. Chief Executive Professor Eric May says it co-occurs with LNG and should be on the critical minerals list because it's essential for semiconductor manufacture and MRI use.
1: Australia could get a lot more value out of its natural gas if it went to the trouble to recover the helium.
0: The federal government says it's working with industry to monitor potential supply chain disruptions.
2: The 2026 Westmax Monster came to an end yesterday afternoon, with more than 500 competitors taking to the beautiful and gruelling Larapinta Trail in central Australia over the weekend. Northern Territory runner Matu Pangrazi took out the 231-kilometre race in a time of 45 hours and 52 minutes, while hundreds of other contestants across four race distances crossed the finish line on Sunday. Spectator Gabby says the atmosphere at the finish line was buoyant.
3: There's a really great atmosphere here. It's very high. The vibes are up. There's excitement in the air.
2: And Will, that's the latest in ABC News.
4: Tori Ellis, good morning.
2: Good morning.
4: How was your weekend?
2: It was lovely, lovely weekend.
4: Any wins or whinges? What went well?
2: Whinges?
4: What didn't go well?
2: Let's start with the negative whinges.
4: Okay.
2: I was doing some, like, a pottery is perhaps too sophisticated of a word, but I was doing some, like, you know, clay, making some clay, like, shapes. And I just kept crushing it in my hands and starting again because I wasn't satisfied with it. My perfectionist tendencies were coming out. So that's a bit of a whinge.
4: Anything that can go in the house now? A bit of decor? Or...
2: Well, it's still drying and it's still going to be painted.
4: I see.
2: So not yet, but works in process. I ended up just making little sort of tiny little plate plattery, tiny little things like, you know, smaller than a coaster, which I thought I could put little bits of jewellery in or something
4: practical.
2: Like that. Yeah, I've got to be practical.
4: And
2: yeah.
4: Do you have a whinge from the weekend?
2: Well, that was my whinge. My win is that I just had a nice weekend catching up with people, friends, you know?
4: Oh, nice.
2: That always makes your day, doesn't it?
4: Westmax, do you think you got that in you? Do you reckon you could?
2: As in, could I do it?
4: Do you see yourself running the 25K?
2: I would actually love to do it one day, but it is a big commitment. It's not just the event itself and running a huge distance. It's all the training you've got to do in the lead up. And that is the part that really probably turns me off most is like that commitment to regular running for months in advance. You know?
4: That's what it takes. Or you can just cram in the week before, you do a few runs and then you give it a go.
2: I don't know if I'm not like some other people that we know.
4: I was there at the finish line and you're there, you see everyone finish and that's all you see. You don't see the preparation that goes in months before.
2: Mm.
4: And so there's people around me making pledges that they're going to run it next year. So we'll see what happens.
2: See who actually signs up. Well, it's only a couple of months before the next year will open, I'm sure.
4: Pretty much. Thank you very much, Tori.
2: Thank you.
4: There's Victoria Ellis in the newsroom this morning. It is 25 to 8. Let's see what's happened in sport over the weekend.

0: Yeah, a big win for the Blues over the Bulldogs. Kyra Tai-Tupai is from the sports team in the NT. Good morning, Kyra.
1: Good morning, Will, and good morning, all Alice listeners.
0: Is that the game from the weekend from round, what is it, 11 in the AFL? Or round 10, yeah. I think it is, round 10.
1: Round 10 in the AFL, so Doug Nicholls' round as well. So, yes, just a very important round in the AFL, and it was good that we had Gold Coast Suns up here as well to celebrate and have Port Adelaide here, and the fans were going crazy in the crowds up here. I'm sure a lot of Alice fans were up as well.
0: Of course, the Suns got to... Is that 9 or 10 wins in a row in Darwin for the Suns?
1: That makes 10 now, Will, yeah.
0: Wow. Dominant. And they love the NT, the Suns, and they keep coming back, which is great. Hey, take us through round 10, the Sir Doug Nicholls round, and the results, Kara.
1: Yeah, look, so obviously we had a really good match. I'll start off with yesterday's matches just because I've got them here now for Sunday. Essendon, now look, if Kenny's listening or if he's tuned in at all, he won't be happy with this one. But Essendon didn't take an unfortunate loss against Fremantle or Wally Up in Sir Doug Nicholls' round. And former Essendon rookie Patrick Voss has dined out on his old club, kicking 5 goals in Fremantle's 43-point win.

0: Ross kicked 4 goals in the second term, and the man known as the Prancing Pony let Bombers fans know all about it
1: He
0: as he
1: was
0: got
1: showing them. I did see a
0: today.
1: fan stick up the bird in response, which was quite funny. They weren't happy.
0: Yeah. Yes, and they were not happy indeed, Will. But that was a 16-8, 104 to 8-13, 61 score there for Fremantle. Coming on to St Kilda and Richmond. St Kilda was known as Euro Your Rock. I'm probably completely got that one wrong.

0: well-rounded performance yesterday. Euro-Europe's midfield set the tone early in the 16-13, 109-11-7-73 victory, winning the hard ball, prepping the inside 50, and trapping the ball in its front half, recording 10-1 inside 50s in the opening half of the term. So a pretty good one there for St Kilda. And then the last match of yesterday was West Coast, which was known as Waltage Marua in the Sir Doug Nicholls round. And they faced GWS, and they stunned Greater Western Sydney last night in a thriller over down in off the stadium.
1: Stunned. That's a good way to put it.
0: Absolutely stunned. Absolutely stunned. Coming from behind in the fourth quarter to win by 17 points and snap their six-game losing run. I'd say it's a pretty good one there for West Coast. The Eagles produced probably the best pressure football of their season to win their third game, soaking up repeated challenges from the Giants and then rattling home with the last four goals of the game to win the 13-10, 88-10, 11-71. It was
1: your beauty.
0: Absolutely amazing.
1: Bad luck, Giants. And Kyra, I got to play this because we don't get to play it often enough.

0: was poor Kenny's Bombers being down, you know, the bottom of the ladder, couldn't do it as well. But
1: still
0: rebuilding,
1: not.
0: Still rebuilding.
1: Yeah, for sure. And then just quickly going through on our Saturday games, we had, let me just quickly pull it up, we had Adelaide and North Melbourne. And Adelaide had a very good win over North Melbourne, 20 goals, 13, 133 to 9 goals, 11, 65. That'd be hurting North Melbourne.
0: That's a mercy rule, that. It's 10 goals.
1: For sure. Then we also had Melbourne take on Hawthorn, and another good win here for NAM, as they were known as through Sir Nichols Round, 18-12, 120, 12-9, 81. That will be hurting the Hawks as well. Obviously, the Carlton had a very good win over the Bulldogs, 10-7, 74, 9-8, 62. Very close for them, but very needed for the Blues as well.
0: A couple of goals. A win's a win, though. So well done to the Blues.
1: Hey,
0: should we jump over to the league? They had their magic round this week.
1: Yes, I'll start off with yesterday's matches. Now, Newcastle Knights had a good win over Gold Coast Titans, 28-12. I will have to say I've been quite sick over all the Magic Round and Sir Doug Nichols Round, so I haven't been actually keeping up to contact. I've just been watching the highlights. Mm-hmm. But it looked like a pretty good match for Newcastle. And, yeah, look, I think that'll be stinging for Gold Coast. But moving on to the match that I think really stunned everyone over the night was, you know, they're sitting comfortably at second place, but Warriors, a 42-12 win against the Broncos. I don't think that this wasn't exactly expected. Broncos have been, you know, without some of their top hitters for a while due to injuries. So a 42-12 win for the Warriors is definitely needed, and it was good to see them getting involved with the crowd and the fans and everyone as well after it with a happy celebration.
0: Yeah, 30-point win for the Waz. People will be happy.
1: 30-point win for the Waz.

0: night's matches really, really took a turn with, who do we have? Sharks and Bulldogs first off, 38-16. I mean, that would have been really stinging the Bulldogs and a really good win for the Sharks and a needed one there as well. And then same over with Dolphins and Rabbitohs, Will. Dolphins 32-10 against South Sydney. So a pretty good one there.
1: Big round. And let's quickly go to the A-League finals. What's happening in the soccer?
0: Yeah, look, the men, A-League men, Sydney FC has progressed to the A-League men grand final with a penalty shootout victory over the Jets in Newcastle. The Sky Blues will be travelling to New Zealand to face Auckland in next Saturday's grand final.
1: Yep.
0: And then in the women's, Melbourne City defeated Wellington Phoenix 3-1 to claim a record-equalling fifth A-League women championship. Now, Melbourne City will be departing for South Korea on Sunday ahead of the Women's Asian Championship League semi-final against Japanese club Tokyo Verde Blazer.
1: Superb. Hey, lastly, just in the golf, I just looked at the scoreboard right now. I'm trying to have a look here. Cameron Smith, I think, is in fifth place. He's currently 4-under. This is in the PGA Championship. So an Aussie right up there as well. And Rory McIlroy, I think, just ahead of him.
0: Yes, you're right there. I did read something saying, came out about an hour ago, and that he had a stumble and it might have cost him the shot at the championship. So,
1: okay. I can tell you
0: I'm
1: now.
0: I think the Swedish Ludvig Åberg has taken over the fifth place on the leaderboard now.
1: I think you'd be right. I've got here actually Cameron Smith tied fifth and he's finished his round, so he's 4-under. And Aaron Rye from England is currently 8-under. So it looks like he might take it out. He's through 16, so there's still a few holes to go for some of those leaders.
0: Yeah, definitely. Ladders sitting Aaron Ray, as you said, on the top. John Rahm from Spain, second. Justin Thomas from America, third. Matthias Schmid from Germany in fourth. And then, yes, Ludvig Åberg and Cameron Smith tied on fifth.
1: Kyra, thank you very much for joining us this morning, and I hope you feel better.
0: Yes, thank you, Will, and thank you for having me, and have a great rest of your morning.
1: You too. Bye now.
0: Bye now.
1: There's Kyra Tiatupe with the ABC Sport this morning from the NT Grandstand team. Yeah, some good results. And Cameron Smith, I think, finished tied fifth in the PGA Championship also. Also in golf news, good morning, Paul. You say morning, Will and Ollie. Just an FYI that Sam Rumpf finished second in the Catherine Open at the weekend and won the juniors. Hope recovery goes well, Ollie. It's nice wishes. Thank you, Paul. And well done to Sammy Rumpf. We've talked to him before. He's always competing and out and about. Playing golf, a young prodigy here from Alice, and he's come second overall in the Catherine Open. Up next, we'll be speaking with the winner, Matthew Pangrazzi, of the 231 over the weekend, and the event director,

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0: The biggest and the soggiest Westmacs has come to a close after over 500 runners took on the Larapinta Trail on the weekend. Now, the biggest headline would have to be Mathieu Pangrazi, the lone runner, I'm going to call him, storming ahead, ahead of the Sonder Monster Field and arriving at the Telegraph Station at 6 a.m. yesterday with a time of 45 hours and 52 seconds, finishing 8.5 hours ahead of second place, Paul McBride, who came in after 53 hours and... 53.5 hours. Third to arrive and first for the women's was Felicity Pigeon Fong, who finished with a time of 56 hours and 55 minutes. In the 128 Ellery Monster, Thomas Giles finished after 21 hours and 17 minutes, and Becca Lunnan was ahead for the women with a time of 25 hours and 18 minutes. For the 65 Stanley Monster, Julian Hocking from Canberra took it out, and Petra Mellis-Walsh took it out for the women's. In the 25 overall, Daniel Donaldson took it out with 2 hours and 13 minutes, which was swift. And Victoria Cole won. She's from Victoria, finished with a time of 2 hours and 24 minutes. Despite the rain, the vibes were high at the finish line. Looking around, you could see smiles, tears. There were bandaged knees and feet. Event director Simon Duke was there on the mic at the finish line, cheering on the runners. Simon Duke, the event director, good morning.
3: Good morning, Will.
0: And Mathieu Pangrazi joins us as well, the 2:31 Sonder Monster winner. Good morning, Mathieu.
4: Good morning. Thank you for having me.
0: First of all, how are you feeling? How are you faring?
4: Feeling good, feeling sore, of course. Yeah,
0: I saw you waltzing around. You seemed to be everywhere. I saw you in footage. I know Rowan Barwick was out there filming you as you went past, and he sort of looked like a fan with his phone filming as you went past on the trail. But you seem to pull up quite well.
4: Yeah, I feel good. I feel, well, obviously a bit sore, my legs, but I'm stoked. I'm feeling grateful of being able to do this event and achieve it, and yeah, that's a...
0: Are you happy with your result? Did you achieve what you set out to do, in a way?
4: I was maybe a bit too ambitious. I'm trying to think that I could get Simon's record.
3: He will next year.
0: Remind me your record, Simon.
3: It's just under 40 hours.
0: Okay.
3: But in the rain, it was a monster like we've never had before. Like, everyone was slower because of that rain, and it was actually quite hot, even though we had cloud cover on. Yeah. Friday, so that cooked a few people too.
0: It got a bit steamy at stages, didn't it? Mathieu, how was the trail after all the rain, or during the rain, really?
4: The trail was pretty slippery, yeah, at some points. At the beginning, it was, like you just said, really hot, like sort of steamy. I didn't really realize it, really. And because it was the beginning, sort of, you know, keep going, and then, yeah, I had a flat tire, so the... having cramp, pain in the legs and the foot, and yeah, started to be really down. And after that, I reached that aid station at Ormiston and get back up on my mind and my feet. And
0: new tire, and you're away.
4: Yeah.
0: How did you adapt to the conditions, with the trail being wet, obviously the atmosphere being more humid?

0: wet as well with the rain. How did you adapt compared to previous Westmacs?
1: So first day was a bit hard. Like I said, it was hot. But then I actually enjoyed the night because from Ellery, I start getting rained. Mm. And it actually cooled me down. And I keep shuffling and the body was like working. So it actually worked really well and I felt really good. Music in my ear and keep going to the U-Gorge. And yeah, and after I had to slow down during those U-Gorge or Spencer Gorge because it's really slippery, steep in Spencer Gorge.
0: Yeah, yeah.
1: So there's no choice there. You can't go flat out.
0: You go back into first gear, you take it easy and just get through it. What's it like going through, or what was it like going through each aid station? How much of a boost was that?
1: Oh, it was awesome, yeah. Oh, every year it's what you aim every section you aim to the next station, because if you think about the 231, you can't think like that. You gotta think, oh god, next 16K, next 12K, next. And when you get arrived there, you sort of push the last few Ks, and people are just cheering you on. They put lights in the bush.
0: Yeah, yeah. It's like, incredible how much the volunteers in the aid stations just boost you from one checkpoint to another. Simon Duke, event director, how did it all go?
2: Look, we're stoked. Like myself, the race directors and the committee. Despite it being a wet year, everyone got home safe, which is awesome. We had like an absolutely electric finish line, particularly in the last hour. We had about 4 or 5 231 runners come in just inside cutoff, some within 15 minutes to go. We couldn't be happier or prouder of the 200 plus volunteers that banded together to make it happen and make it happen in a really memorable way.
0: I think earlier last week you were looking for some more volunteers. There was a bit of a call out. You ended up getting 210 plus.
2: Yeah, well, and that's a credit to all of them who responded to that, and thank you so much. And also to Katie, our volunteer coordinator, Katie Thompson. Yeah, she's phenomenal. I don't know how she coordinates at all, but she does year after year. And we'll still have I think 10 to 15 volunteers working throughout the entire day today just to pack up the finish line at Race HQ.
0: Of course.
2: Yeah, so good times.
0: So much work and it continues for a little bit longer. How many started and how many finished over the weekend?
2: So across all distances we had 573 on a start line, which is just awesome. That's including the 5K. And 529 got a finish, which is also great. But look, I think even for those that didn't finish, they pushed themselves to the absolute limit of themselves at this point in time, and that's pretty special. In some ways that's even more special. But I will say for the 231 this year, only 10 finishes from 24 starts. So that's normally we have about 50% finish. This year is down to 40.
0: What do we put that down to? Is it the conditions?
2: It's the conditions.
0: Yeah.
2: Having to deal with heat and then wet and then mentally, like I know, some people got to Hugh Gorge after a night of rain and just couldn't face what they thought would be another day and night of it, which it didn't end up being, fortunately.
0: Sunday nicely actually cleared up.
2: Even Saturday, and Saturday night was absolutely magic. Even in the best conditions, Larapinta Trail is brutal over that distance. So kudos to everyone for getting to the start line, doing what they did over whatever distance and giving it a red hot go.
0: Yeah. Is this one to be remembered as sort of the wet, the soggy Westmacs monster?
2: Even though searing something is more of a heat-related metaphor, this is seared into our memories for a long time, I think, as the wet year.
0: Yeah. Good to hear also no mishaps. Everyone's all right the run?
2: Yeah, look, people, yes, there was, some people did need some treatment, a hospital, etc. But all that stuff wasn't really happening until Sunday, which was great. Simon Gulliver, 231, finished second for him out of 4 starts. This one meant so much to him, but he literally took one step over the finish line and just collapsed. You know what I mean? Like, that's how much hard he'd pushed, and that was, he only had 15 minutes left before cutoff.
0: Wow. There's such an atmosphere at the end and tears.
2: That's amazing.
0: Laughter, people coming
2: 100%.
0: In.
2: Yeah.
0: What's still yet to be done at HQ as well?
2: Oh, look, that's just packing up and telling stories all day to each other. And it's just, you have 500 people and they've all got a story.
0: Mm.
2: And 200 volunteers. Yeah, you could just sit around all year and just talk about all the good times.
0: Until the next one comes
2: around.
0: Until
2: the next one comes around. But I tell you what, my heart's full and ready to go again. I'd like some sleep, see. As with Matthew before he goes again, on the full course. But it's all worth it, you know.
0: Any other standouts for you? I mean, there was Dan Donaldson and Victoria Cole, respectively 2 hours and 13 minutes and 2 hours and 24 in the 25K, Julian Hocking and Petra Mellis-Walsh in the 65.
2: Yeah, yeah. Well, look, I'd love to shout out to Simone Edney, who had a great run in the 65K. Tom Giles, super excited for. Carlo Simpson, like, that was a big one for a lot of locals here, you know. Everyone knows what Matthew's capable of, and you know he's had a victory last year. He's won this year. He's the first one in history to win outright twice. But Carlo, it was his first year, and so you know for that first one, everyone desperately hopes they're going to make it. And Carlo worked his butt off, and between him and his crew, he made it happen. And that was it's definitely super special. There's also stories, you know, shared. You know, there's a fella there who did the 25K. He'd lost a child recently, like in the last 12 to 24 months. And
0: Ben Mack.
2: No.
0: Oh, sorry, someone else.
2: Another guy, Junior, yeah. And Ben Mack did the 231K, but there's a 25K runner. And he just talked about how the run and the training and everything, he was just sharing how it was just a part of his healing process. Amazing.
0: Time's against us. Simon and Matthew, thank you for coming in. It's been a pleasure and good luck with your recovery.
1: Thank you very much.
2: Young 112.
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4: Good morning, Darlene Jimung with ABC News. The government is defending proposed tax changes to discretionary trusts, saying people can change how they manage their assets and cash. Under the changes, discretionary trusts will be taxed at a minimum 30%. There will be no changes to fixed testamentary trusts, which relate to a person's will. The coalition is labelling the change a death tax, but government frontbencher Tanya Plibersek has told Channel 7 Australians have a range of options still available to them.
5: What we're saying is if the share is fixed, no change, that's fine. If you're able to shift the money around, you might be doing that to minimise tax, so that's going to have the minimum 30% tax attached to it.
4: There are growing concerns about the impact of the removal of higher private health insurance rebates for older Australians. Fiona Blackwood has more.
6: Disability pensioner Denise Peters is concerned about how she'll be able to afford private health insurance price rises.
7: It's going to hurt a lot of pensioners.
6: Last month, the government announced older Australians would see a reduction in their private health rebates, bringing them in line with those under 65 in a bid to address generational inequality. Chris Grice from National Seniors Australia is concerned thousands of Australians won't be able to afford to maintain private health cover, putting further pressure on public hospitals.
4: Overseas, Taiwan's president has thanked the United States for its continued support while seemingly urging President Donald Trump to approve a massive arms sale. Emily Gramenz reports from Washington.
8: In response to the summit between US President Donald Trump and Chinese President Xi Jinping last week, Taiwan's President Lai Ching-te says the self-governing island will not be sacrificed or traded. As he left Beijing, Mr. Trump said he was still considering whether to give final approval to a huge arms package for Taiwan. Mr. Lai says arms sales are not only a US security commitment, but also the most important deterrent against actions that undermine regional peace. The US is bound by its own laws to provide Taiwan with the means to defend itself. Emily Gramenz, ABC News, Washington.
4: The head of the Africa Centres for Disease Control and Prevention has warned Western countries that a failure to help the continent with its latest Ebola outbreak could have ramifications for them. The outbreak in the Democratic Republic of Congo and Uganda has been declared a public health emergency of international concern by the World Health Organization. It's suspected that 80 people have died so far. Dr. John Kasaya says Africa needs more support and funding from developed nations to mitigate the outbreak.
9: Western countries, they don't

0: understand that when Africa is affected, they are also at risk because people are flying every day. And it means building strong systems, supporting Africa, investing in Africa to have the local manufacturing of our vaccine.
1: Back home, the Northern Territory government has remained tight-lipped on who will occupy the State Square building, currently under construction near Parliament House in Darwin. Originally proposed to display the NT Museum and Art Gallery's public art collection, the CLP government put the building out to tender last year. With construction of the building expected to be complete in October, Arts Minister Jinson Charles says multiple bidders are in the process of finalising their proposals. But he wouldn't confirm how many bidders there are, or whether the museum and art gallery had made it through to the final round of the tender process.
2: We are hoping by end of third quarter or the fourth quarter of this year, we will be able to announce who is going to be the proponent who will be successful in that process.
1: A spectator at the finish line of this year's Westmax Monster Ultra Marathon says the event was a showcase of the town's community spirit. More than 500 runners took to the spectacular Larapinta Trail over the weekend as part of one of Australia's hardest trail running festivals, which finished up on Sunday. Alice Springs local Shane Greening says the atmosphere of the finish line highlighted the strength of Alice Springs.
3: Oh, it's been good. They've smashed it. They've had a good year, so it's a big community. Everyone gets around each other and supports each other, and I ran it last year, and if you start to struggle, there's always someone there to give you encouragement to keep going, so it's good.
1: In the weather today, a medium to high chance of showers, decreasing to a slight chance over the southwestern Tanami, western Lassiter and southeastern Simpson districts. Darwin, a shower or two, top of 31. Katherine, also top of 31. Tennant Creek, top of 21.
4: Good morning, welcome to AM. I'm Melissa Clark in Canberra, coming to you from Ngunnawal country and acknowledging other custodians. On today's program, the government encouraging shoppers and businesses to buy Australian-made to boost local jobs. And the dangers of spearfishing highlighted as a Perth man dies in a fatal shark attack off Rottnest Island.
5: Since the 2000s specifically, we're seeing more bites on spearfishes. Shark bite risk is higher the further you are offshore. But that doesn't mean that you can't get bitten close to shore as well.
4: But first, Sydney's auction clearance rate has dropped to its lowest level since the COVID-19 pandemic, in what analysts say is a response to tax changes outlined in the federal budget. Data from property research firm Cotality shows fewer than half the homes up for auction in Sydney this past weekend actually sold. House prices had already started softening in Sydney and Melbourne in the wake of economic uncertainty and interest rate rises. Bridget Fitzgerald reports.
6: While it's normal for property sales in Australia to slow down heading into the winter months, the first post-budget weekend in Sydney dropped to a low point not seen for years. Tim Lawless is the Executive Director of Research with Cotality.
7: We saw about 49% of Sydney auctions were successful over the weekend, so that's the clearance rate. That's a very low number. In fact, we haven't seen a preliminary clearance rate that low since the very early part of the COVID-19 pandemic, when there was a huge amount of disruption.
6: Tim Lawless says there is an element of the market responding to the federal budget, which made changes to negative gearing and the capital gains tax discount. But he says the market was already softening.
7: We've been seeing Sydney and Melbourne housing values trending lower since about December last year. So even though this is a very soft outcome, it's on the back of the market losing steam over the past 5 months or so. So Sydney clearance rates have been holding below 60% pretty much since early March. And I think it's fair to say the budget outcome has just added a little bit more uncertainty, or maybe a lot more uncertainty, to the housing market that was already in the early stages of a downturn.
6: There were fewer than 2,000 homes set for auction at the weekend across the country, a drop of 8% from the week before. But the number of homes up for sale remains higher than the same time last year. While this activity is part of normal fluctuations, analysts say it's undeniable that there's a downward trend.
8: Whichever methodology you go with, it is a weak market and everyone's in agreement about that.
6: Louis Christopher is the Managing Director of SQM Research.
8: I think what we're likely to see going forward is ongoing weakness in the housing market. When you think about what could be just around the corner to perhaps trigger recovery,

0: there's not much there. That we're not about to have an interest rate cut. We're not going to see any additional government stimulus towards housing. The market is now adjusting to these taxation changes, and it means that rental yields will rise, and that'll be a combination of housing price falls plus some rises in rents to get those rental yields upwards, which would attract property buyers once again.
1: However, in the wake of the federal budget that aimed to tackle intergenerational inequity, Cotality's Tim Lawless says the weaker property market will likely please first home buyers.
2: I mean, investors are about 40% of demand at the moment, so it's a pretty big chunk of demand in the marketplace. And as we see investors probably pulling back, that probably does mean that the housing market's going to be responding negatively. So for anybody that's looking for further price growth in housing values, that's probably going to be winding down. But I think for the government's intentions of freeing up the marketplace for first home buyers, there's probably a fairly large cohort of the market that would be very welcoming of lower housing prices.
3: Cotality's Tim Lawless, ending that report by Bridget Fitzgerald. The federal government's overhaul of tax laws is aimed at helping younger Australians get in the housing market, but share market investors, particularly younger ones, say scrapping the 50% capital gains tax discount will unfairly affect them. Catherine Gregory reports.
4: Close to retirement, 74-year-old Perth professor Craig Ewens-Carter is thinking about his financial future. But he's actually happy with the federal government's changes to taxation on selling assets like property and shares.
5: I felt that it was too generous, and I was really keen that they go back to basically to the old formula.
4: While Mr. Carter might be broadly supportive, he does feel the scrapping of a 50% discount in capital gains tax could have an impact on his savings.
5: What they've also done is to say, OK, but we're going to set a minimum tax rate of 30%, and that's to stop people like me taking their investments into retirement and then being, almost not paying any tax, because you've got no income.
4: But share market investors like 44-year-old Fee in northern New South Wales are worried about the tax changes.
6: The tax CGT changes have really put a spanner in the works.
4: Fee had a small financial windfall from working in a startup, which she invested in shares. But now, as a low-income earner and student without property, those investments are her only financial plan.
6: I will reconsider how I invest my money. I'm already considering taking it out of the stock market.
4: Treasurer Jim Chalmers says the changes are all about creating a fairer system for people like Fee.
7: We're trying to remove the distortion by applying a fairer and more neutral treatment to capital gains. Removing this distortion will help people make decisions based on economic outcomes rather than tax outcomes.
4: She disagrees.
6: I think it actually hurts younger people and low-income earners more than anyone.
4: Rachel Waterhouse, the CEO of the Australian Shareholders Association, says many of her members are surprised and confused.
8: The younger investors, a lot of them use ETFs and shares to save for their home deposit, and so therefore the tax impact will mean that they won't save as much wealth for their first home.
4: In layman's terms, the changes will mean that investors with lower capital gains relative to inflation will pay less tax, while those with larger gains above inflation will pay more. But Ms. Waterhouse explains most people will be in the latter category.
8: I think there are unintended consequences of this policy that may not have been thought through. But as far as a lot of the modelling we have done, it will show that people will pay more tax.
4: But independent economist Saul Eslake says most shareholders will be better off with the changes. Why? He points out that in recent decades, investors haven't made gains much greater than inflation. So, therefore, the tax should be minimal going forward.
9: It just so happens that over the period since the capital gains tax regime was changed in 1999, share prices have increased on average by about 4% per annum, which is only a little above 1 percentage point higher than the rate of inflation. So actually, shareholders on average would have been better off, that is, they would have paid less in capital gains tax, had the capital gains tax regime remained as it was up to 1999 and had not been changed.
3: Independent economist Saul Eslake ending Catherine Gregory's report. The green and gold Australian-made logo has been promoting locally made goods for

0: 40 years now. On this anniversary, the federal government is again urging people to buy Australian-made, saying if households spend an extra $10 a week on Australian-made products, it would create around 10,000 extra jobs. The Minister for Industry and Innovation spoke to me a short time ago. Tim Ayres, thanks very much for joining AM this morning.
1: Oh, g'day, Mel. It's good to be on the show.
0: Now, it's Made in Australia Week and the government is spending up on an advertising campaign to encourage people to buy more locally made products. Is that a difficult message when, for many households, money's pretty tight right now and cheap products from overseas have never been easier to buy?
1: Oh, I think we're pushing on an open door here with Australians, reminding Australians that we've all got a responsibility to buy local. This is the 40th anniversary of Australian Made Week today. Down at the MCG, kicking a ball through the posts made from Australian aluminium. We've got an end-to-end supply chain of aluminium in Australia. There's lots of opportunities for Australians in all sorts of product lines to back local industry and back Australian jobs.
0: What sort of impact does buying locally made produce have on the economy more broadly? Obviously, cheaper imports for businesses can help them be more effective business operations, but what's the flow-on effect of buying more local produce?
1: Well, every time Australians buy local in the supermarket or in the shopping centre, you're backing jobs in our outer suburbs and in our industrial regions that really make a difference for our economy. Of course, we're a trade-exposed economy. Australia, one out of every four of our jobs is an export-related job, but we back the strength of the Australian economy and back Australian manufacturing every time we make that choice to buy Australian made.
0: The federal government is certainly investing in heavy industry and making sure that is made locally. The federal and Tasmanian governments have been keeping the lights on at the Liberty Bell Bay manganese smelter while administrators try and secure a buyer. How is that process going?
1: We're working with the administrator at Liberty Bell Bay and with the Tasmanian government to make sure that we maximise the chances there of a successful sale. This is an important business in northeast Tasmania. We're doing what we can here in very challenging circumstances, backing those workers there. Around 200 of them have had a pretty torrid time, and the administrator to put this company in the best possible position in very challenging circumstances.
0: Then there's the Tomago aluminium smelter in the Hunter region. The federal and New South Wales governments committed to supporting its ongoing operations back in December, but we still don't have the details. Why not?
1: Well, there's still lots more work to do here. This is a complex set of arrangements, but I just point you to what was achieved in Queensland, in a very similar facility. Another aluminium smelter at Boyne Island near Gladstone.
0: Also owned by Rio Tinto.
1: Yeah, and Rio's a part owner of the Tomago facility as well. $1 billion from the Albanese government, $1 billion from the Crisafulli Queensland government, $7.5 billion from Rio Tinto investing in new generation in Queensland. That secures thousands of jobs in central Queensland right through until 2040. But it also means that we're building out new generation wind, solar, backing a new generation capacity, which puts downward pressure on prices for everybody in Queensland, including heavy industry. It's a slam dunk economically that makes Queensland more competitive and delivers investment as far as the eye can see in blue-collar jobs in central Queensland.
0: But it's not the same situation at Tomago, is it? I mean, the New South Wales government doesn't own energy generation facilities the way the Queensland government does. There's less appetite for this kind of 50-50 split between the state and the Commonwealth. And Rio Tinto's view of what options there are to connect renewable energies is quite different. So are those hurdles that will absolutely be overcome and it's just a matter of sorting out the details, or is there a chance that the three parties can't reconcile the differences here?
1: Well, it will be a very good arrangement for New South Wales. It will make the New South Wales economy more competitive. It'll put downward pressure on electricity prices and it'll secure 5,500 jobs, both direct and indirect, in the Hunter Valley. We've got to make sure that we do the detailed work here. That is what is going on with the federal government and Snowy Hydro and with New South Wales. We'll keep working those issues through and we'll make

0: announcements when we've got announcements to make. But this is a very complex and important piece of work for New South Wales and for Australian manufacturing.
1: And back to the budget and the broad changes to taxation. We've seen published this morning the first opinion polling since the budget was handed down. Across two polls, it suggests that primary support for Labor is either the same or down slightly, and that a lot of voters are undecided about these key taxation measures. How are you going to persuade voters to support this plan?
0: Well, we're going to keep explaining the budget to Australians and keep that discussion going. It's not a surprise, having made big changes and big announcements on, in particular in the property market, reshaping the future market to deliver a more level playing field for young Australians who've been locked out largely of the opportunity to buy their first home. We've got a job to do, as you would expect following a budget, to talk to Australians about these changes, to keep explaining them, keep engaging on those issues. But I just ask your listeners to look at what's substantially been announced here and what will be delivered. A change in the shape of the property market that levels the playing field for young Australians and gives young Australians a crack at being able to aspire to buy their first home.
1: Tim Ayres, thanks very much for speaking with AM this morning.
0: Thanks, Mel.
1: And Tim Ayres is the Minister for Industry and Innovation. You're listening to AM, where it's 19 past 8. The World Health Organization has declared a global health emergency over an outbreak of Ebola cases in Africa. There have been 80 suspected deaths, 8 laboratory confirmed cases, and close to 250 suspected cases in the Democratic Republic of the Congo, near the border with Uganda. Kathleen O'Connor reports.
2: In the Democratic Republic of the Congo, close to the border of Uganda, distressed residents watch on as emergency services arrive at the local hospital with more sick people after an outbreak of the deadly Ebola virus across the region. Ebola is highly contagious and can be contracted through bodily fluids such as vomit, blood or semen. The disease is rare, but severe and often fatal. The World Health Organization has declared a global health emergency of international concern. The WHO's Director General, Tedros Adhanom Ghebreyesus.
3: Today, I have released $500,000 from WHO's contingency fund for emergencies to immediately support the response.
2: The UN Health Agency has reported at least 80 deaths, 8 confirmed cases and 246 suspected cases, but local authorities say there could be many more. The World Health Organization says it was aware of around a dozen cases in early May and has spread rapidly. The strain is of particular concern to health experts. Dr. Jean Kaseya is the Director General of Africa Centres for Disease Control and Prevention.
4: Fortunately, we have medicines and vaccines for the Zaire strain, but the second one, the Sudan strain and the Bundibug we are talking about, we don't have vaccine, we don't have medicine.
2: Dr. Eric Fiegel-Ding is an epidemiologist and chair of public health at the New England Complex Systems Institute.
5: This outbreak is much larger than we think. Of the 80 deaths, 4 were actually among healthcare workers. So this has spread to multiple regions, but it's the widespread nature of the spread and seemingly uncontrolled because a lot of the regions, they're very high positivity. They test and they have more than 50, 60% positive. And they know that because the positivity is so high with just a few limited tests, that they're probably missing a lot of cases. Seemingly, we've lost control of this outbreak. And that's why WHO has declared the public health emergency of international concern.
2: They're not closing borders just yet. How concerned should the international community be at this point?
5: I think it should be like a 6 or 7 out of 10 concerned. It is not COVID level concern yet because Ebola does transmit slower. It's not the same in terms of respiratory transmission, but Ebola is, you know, much more deadlier given it's a hemorrhagic fever.
2: However, Dr. Eric Fiegel-Ding says the likelihood of the Ebola virus spreading out of Africa is slim.
5: I don't think it necessarily will reach Australia, Europe or the US readily yet. And if it does, probably it would get caught and noticed very early because This is one of those strains that's very symptomatic, but of course, asymptomatic spread transmission is what we're oftentimes most concerned about, because during COVID, it was asymptomatic spread that allowed the virus to spread well beyond its limits. I don't think that we've seen that yet. It's not a situation like a cruise ship with passengers flying or already have flown home to all corners of the globe yet. So this virus hasn't gone global, but it's definitely regional in that area, and we want to make sure it stays contained.
1: Epidemiologist Dr. Eric Fiegel-Ding, ending that report by Kathleen O'Connor. It's now more than 6 months since a ceasefire was announced in Gaza, and local authorities say thousands of Palestinians remain buried beneath the rubble of buildings destroyed by Israeli strikes. They're blaming Israeli authorities for refusing to allow heavy equipment in to help with the delicate cleanup effort. Continuing strikes by Israeli forces are also adding to the risk. Middle East correspondent Matthew Doran reports.
6: Lina Al-Jorah makes regular trips back to the rubble of what was once her family home. It's a painful pilgrimage, but one she says is vital to pay respects to her relatives killed in the war.
7: Instead of visiting graves, I visit a home that is full of memories. A lot of beautiful things. All these beautiful things have turned into pain.
6: 28 members of her family were killed when Israeli bombs hit the building in February 2024. The 23-year-old is now the sole survivor, with many of the dead still underneath the concrete and metal of the building.
7: Each time I look at the house, I have regret, a pain. Why is it that I, after 2 years and 2 months, I have not succeeded in taking them out of the rubble?
6: In February, the United Nations estimated just 0.5% of the rubble in Gaza, after more than 2 years of war, had been removed from the strip. Gaza's Civil Defence Service estimates 8,000 Palestinians are buried beneath it. Brigadier General Raed Al-Dashan is the director of the service in the Gaza City district.
8: We received many calls from civilians to take out bodies that are trapped under the rubble, but with the lack of capabilities, including heavy machinery, prevented from entering from the other side, we are unable to retrieve the bodies from under the rubble.
6: The ABC asked the Israeli government for a response. None was provided. Israeli authorities have restricted supplies crossing into Gaza, which they believe have dual uses and could be taken by Hamas. With the buzzing of an Israeli surveillance drone overhead, 76-year-old Hamdi Malaka walks through the rubble in his neighbourhood.
9: My last memories are of us sitting together happy. We had an oven upstairs and everyone was baking.
6: In November 2023, just over a month into the war, he says two Israeli missiles came with no advance warning.
9: 70 people were killed and buried here. Even now we find some hair here and there, but we can't get anyone out. To all the free world we call, the dead deserve our respect.
6: This is Matthew Doran in Jerusalem, reporting for AM.
1: A Perth man who was killed in a weekend shark attack near Rottnest Island is being remembered as an avid fisherman who loved the ocean. Isabel Masali reports.
10: As Shireen Mataboni tries to process her husband's death, she's released a statement saying he was fiercely loyal, endlessly generous, and the kind of man who would give you the shirt off his back. Stephen Mataboni was a father of two, a friend to many, a loved member of his community, and a shark attack victim.
11: Shark bites are inherently very rare and quite unpredictable in nature.
10: That's Madeline Riley, a researcher from the Southern Shark Ecology Group at Flinders University, who's also worked on the Australian Shark Incident Database. She says this latest attack is part of a concerning trend. The 38-year-old was about a kilometre off the WA holiday island of Rottnest when he was attacked. He was spearfishing with friends.
11: Since the 2000s specifically, we're seeing more bites on spearfishes. But the long answer to that is that since that time, since about the 2000s roughly, we've had more access to things like wetsuits. So that means that we can just spend more time in the water, in the shark's environment. And sports like spearfishing are also becoming more popular. So more people are doing it. And prior to that time, reporting was also quite different.
10: She explains the activity brings a level of risk, as there may be bleeding or wounded fish nearby, and typically it's done in deeper waters.
11: There has actually been a study in WA showing that shark bite risk is higher the further you are offshore.
10: The Australian Underwater Federation, which represents underwater sports, has also noticed an increase in shark interactions off WA's coast. It speculates feeding patterns and global warming may be behind it. Dr. Vanessa Perotta is a marine scientist at Macquarie University.
12: We are living in a time where the ocean is changing. That might mean there's changes in ocean temperatures, currents, where prey move. This may also be indicative of other animals' movements, such as sharks or even whales. And so this means that what we traditionally knew about the ocean may be a little different. This, in some cases, may bring with it more occurrence of certain species like sharks or a distribution change to where we would traditionally see animals at different times of the year.
10: Dr. Perotta reminds people shark attacks are quite rare.
12: For many people, they love their blue backyard. And the reality is people spearfish every single day and there's not an interaction, fortunately, like what we've just seen. And so it is important to remember that these interactions are quite rare.
10: But Madeleine Riley adds in the last 15 years there's been a boom in different mitigation measures, such as shark deterrents that emit electrical pulses and bite-proof wetsuits.
11: The science is showing that they're actually quite effective in reducing damage from shark bites. And these wetsuits aim to reduce injury and blood loss so somebody can get to medical help in time.
1: Flinders University researcher Madeleine Riley ending that report by Isabel Massali. Briefly in finance, gold is lower at $4,539 an ounce and the Aussie dollar is higher. It's buying 71.5 US cents. That's AM for today. I'm Melissa Clark. It's 8:30.
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17: Morning and hello again. It's 8:30 on your Monday morning. My name's Will Regan, hosting on Mondays with the Big O, Ollie Lee Young, producing. In the next half hour, we're going to be speaking to the Archibald Prize winner, which was announced just a couple of weeks ago now. I think the start of last week, in fact. Pretty much the most prestigious portrait art prize for painting in the country. Out of 59 finalists, his life-size painting of a Pitjantjatjara elder from the APY lands won with an unanimous vote. Richard Lua, a Melbourne-based artist, we're hearing a chat that the Big O had with him earlier in the week. That's coming up. We're also going to be speaking with the Minister for Child Protection, Robin Carl, about the changes that were announced in NT Parliament last week. A new child protection bill, or changes to the bill, which include a target of only having children displaced from their families or taken away from their families with a short-term limit of 2 years. Also, the universal principle was introduced as well. That's coming up at 8:45 this morning. It's wet and soggy still in the Alice. It's meant to be drying up a bit later. There is a pretty solid cloud band over Alice right now and the centre. I'll give you more weather later. Right now, though, it's 8:31. Let's get the latest in news. Tori Ellis has the latest. Good morning, Tori.
18: Morning, Will. The federal government has launched a week-long campaign spruiking Australian-made products in a bid to support local jobs. The green and gold Australian-made kangaroo logo is celebrating its 40th anniversary this year. The government says if households spent an extra $10 a week on Australian-made products, it would create around 10,000 extra jobs. Industry Minister Tim Ayres says Australians have a responsibility to buy local. Australia's university sector is warning a large part of an estimated $55 billion generated from the sector could be at risk if the Coalition's proposed migration changes are introduced. The Coalition has promised to cut net overseas migration to below $200,000 just to below 200,000, and tie the number to homes built if elected. Universities Australia CEO Luke Shee says that the estimate each student provides says they estimate around each student provides around $70,000 of economic stimulus to the country each year there in Australia. The Westmax Monster Event director says he's stoked with how the trail running festival went this weekend in Central Australia. The multi-race event wrapped up yesterday with runners and spectators celebrating at the Alice Springs Telegraph Station. Simon Duke says he couldn't be prouder of the more than 200 volunteers who helped make the event happen. And in Darwin, this week it will host the Oceania Athletics Championships, with more than 800 track and field athletes expected to participate. The championships are seen as a crucial event for world rankings ahead of European tournaments, the Glasgow Commonwealth Games and the 2028 Olympics in Los Angeles. Around 20 countries in the South Pacific region will be represented across junior, senior, para and masters categories. Today, Arafura Stadium will host the championships opening ceremony, with hundreds of events scheduled over the facilities at the facilities over the next 5 days. And Will, there'll be more news coming up at 9 o'clock.
17: Tori Ellis, thank you. What's on for the rest of the day?
18: Work, stuff. I'm on the early shift, so I'll be heading off in the middle of the day-ish and go pick up some groceries.
17: Where are we in the netball season, actually?
18: I think we've had round six. It's round five or six, somewhere around there.
17: One of those.
18: Yeah.
17: Halfway through?
18: Is that no. A few more rounds before we're halfway through yet.
17: Okay.
18: It's usually about 17 or 18 rounds a season, so a few more.
17: Where are you placed, Feddies?
18: Where are we placed? In the ladder?
17: Yep. How are you going?
18: Oh, I don't actually know. I haven't looked at that, to be honest, Will. But there's four in our comp, so we'll be the first, second, third, or fourth. I don't believe we're first.
17: It's pretty good. Fourth isn't bad either.
18: No, fourth's not bad. Fourth's not to finish either. I don't think we're one, and I don't think we're four. So it'll be either two or three.
17: Somewhere in between.
18: Yeah.
17: Somewhere in contention. Did you win your last game?
18: No, we didn't. We had a loss. Good game, though. It was a nice physical match, and I thought physical but sportsmanly.
17: Good luck for next game. Thank you, Tori.
18: Thank you, Will.
17: There's Tori Ellis in the newsroom this morning. It is 34 past 8. Yeah, round 5 or 6 or 7 in the netball right now. Go the Feddies. That's a little bit biased, but go the netball overall. Up next, we're going to be speaking to Ollie. Spoke with Richard Lua, the winner for the Archibald Prize for this year amongst 59 finalists. And a bit later, or closer to 9, we'll be speaking with Minister Robin Carr, the Minister for Child Protection, on changes announced to the child protection legislation last week. There is also an inquiry or review going on into the system as well. We'll be speaking to her very soon. That's all coming up.
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19: 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They said, can you send a couple of Welsh cakes to them? I don't think so.
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17: Before we go to that, though, a bit of weather this morning. Still that cloud band hanging over. There is a medium to high chance of showers, decreasing to a slight chance over the southwestern Tanami, western Lasseter and southeastern Simpson districts. Also areas of rain in the Barkly and the Gregory. Elliot with a max of 24 today. Showers at a chance of 80%. Tennant Creek, you're getting up to 21 degrees. 30 millimetres of rain over the weekend. According to Nashi at the Windley Street Observatory, Yindamu, a max of 21 today with a possible shower. A max of 20 degrees today in the Alice. Shower or two, about 0 to 3 millimetres. Partly cloudy, medium chance of showers, light winds from 15 k's to 20 k's an hour. And in Yallara, it's a max of 23 degrees. Mostly sunny.
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17: The Archibald Prize is often described as Australia's most prestigious portrait art prize for painting. Out of this year's 59 finalists, it was a life-size painting of Ilawante Ken, a Pitjantjatjara elder from the APY lands, that won after a unanimous vote. It was painted by Melbourne-based artist Richard Lua, and our ABC reporter Oliver Lee Young spoke with him and asked if he was shocked when he found out he had won.
24: Oh, absolutely. Like, I think this is my sixth time finalist, so it was a definite shock when I got the phone call, but I just kind of was so excited to, you know, shine that light onto Ilawante Ken. She's an amazing lady, and I was just super excited for her, really.
25: Okay. So was it Friday last week that you'd heard the news, or was it a phone call prior?
24: No, Friday morning, first thing, probably about, I don't know, 7 o'clock in the morning, and then I sort of had to race up to Sydney, and then had a lot of cameras straight into my face, and away we went.
25: That must have been a new experience for you.
24: Absolutely, because I think most artists, you know, we work solitary, and it is, you know, in the studio by yourselves, and all of a sudden there's lots and lots of people, and then someone put something in my ear and went 3, 2, 1, live, and away we go. So it was a case of, you know, flight or drowning.

0: Yeah, I mean, look, it's not a natural thing for a lot of people. Hey, I want to know a little bit about how you came to the decision of painting Iluwante.
1: Yeah, I've known Iluwante probably for the last 5 or 6 years. We've shone together at a number of shows, so I've met her at those shows, and then we share the same gallery in Brisbane, Jan Murphy. So I've known her for a while. I've gone to her talks. I've, you know, sort of researched her paintings, and she's just the most incredible person. Not just her artworks, but, you know, she is a grandmother, a mother, an elder, a nungary, so she's an important healer. So she's got so many, you know, hats to wear in that community that I just wanted to, like I said, shine a light onto her and just pay homage to someone that we should all know. And then, you know, like, she's sitting alongside the Jenana Governor of Australia. She's sitting alongside, you know, well-known people, and that's where she should be.
0: Okay, so you already knew her. You didn't actually meet her when you painted or went there for the week last year. Do you remember your first meeting with her?
1: The first meeting with, yes, I do. We were doing a project for Sydney Modern, and we were staying in the same hotel, and I knew who she was, and she was having breakfast, so I just went off and I said, can we have a cup of tea together? And we just started. That was the very first time I met her, and we just got on like a house on fire, and it was kind of like, excellent, this is an amazing lady.
0: Oh, what's she like?
1: So good. I mean, she's very humble, and she's very softly spoken, and but she has a huge mana, so she's got a huge presence about her. Even though she's quite small in stature, you can just feel her energy, and she's just, you know, she's a giver, and she just is, you know, like such an incredible presence about her.
0: I can see why you'd want to make her the subject of your painting. Now, you went to meet her last year on country in APY lands. How important was that to be out there on country during this during your art making process?
1: It was everything. I mean, I sort of had the opportunity to go to the Adelaide studio to, you know, paint Iluwante, but I sort of chose, I guess, the harder way, which was going to country. But definitely that was the only way I really wanted to, because I just wanted to see her day-to-day experience of making art, of her responsibilities, of where she lived. So it was a real honour and an eye-opener to sort of see where she lived and her family. And I guess in a way that informed the whole portrait. So it was sort of definitely something that I needed to do to make the painting.
0: I guess, would you have seen her in a different light, being in her you know, community with her family, and not necessarily as an artist, but as a traditional healer in her, you know, in her context?
1: Yeah, absolutely. Because, you know, she's a super busy lady, so there's lots of demands on her in her community. So exactly what you sort of said, it was like it was in her home. She had all her family around her. She had other responsibilities. I was visiting. It was, you know, it was kind of all go, and it was great to sort of see her involved in, like I said, her day to day sort of her practice. But not only that, all the responsibilities that she has.
0: Now, the painting is quite large. I think it's almost 200 centimetres, both height and width. It's quite large,
1: yeah.
0: Bigger than most human beings. What is the thinking behind it?
1: Well, I mean, like I was sort of saying, Iluwante is quite small in stature, but her presence is so big. So I wanted to sort of put her in a grand scale. You know, it's almost like a monumental sort of painting, a homage to her. And so the scale became super important, and to actually give her that sort of importance. And it just wouldn't make sense painting her small. She's, like I said, she's small in stature, but that's it. Everything else about her is big. And the landscape too was so big that it was, you know, like hard to sort of take in everything. And that's why I stripped it back, really, just to be a portrait of her. And it's a very

0: The landscape too was so big that it was, like hard to sort of take in everything. And that's why I stripped it back really just to be a portrait of her. And it's a very, very bright yellow ochre behind her, and that fills the whole space. So it's quite a simple painting, but at the same time, there's lots of her presence and brightly coloured clothes because that's what she loves. And, like she's looking almost sort of down on people, which is kind of like where an elderish, is in the community as well. When I say looking down, you're looking over everything.
1: Yes, like a wise overseer. I can see what you mean.
0: Absolutely.
1: Was there like a certain of emotion or feeling that you were going for when painting?

0: so important in the communities for doing. So it was kind of like that overseeing, but also like there's a heavy burden on her shoulders. And that you can see that in the portraiture. It's not just a happy, smiley portrait. It's someone that has a responsibility of all these things. And it's an immense pressure, I guess, on a person like Lewonte.
1: Yeah. And how did she react to it when she saw the final product?
0: Well, I was really happy because she was sort of like, oh, I hope you make me sort of, you know, a little bit younger and a little bit sort of straighter and everything. So, you know, like everyone wants to look great in their portraits. So yes. It's always really hard to sort of say, oh, I've done my best. I hope you like it, you know. But she loved it. And I was just rapt that she was happy with it and relieved.
1: Yeah. Is her reaction the most important one to you?
0: I think so. I think, you know, like in a way, it's all about her. It was for her. And you know, like, and when she went, yes, it's great, I just felt a huge relief. And then I was happy with it.
1: Oh, and as are we. Hey, Richard, thank you so much for coming on the show. It's been great chatting.
0: Oh, absolute pleasure. Thank you.
2: There's Richard Lua, your Archibald winner for 2026 after painting a life-size portrait of Lewonte Ken, a Pitjantjatjara elder from the AP Wildlands, which won after a unanimous vote. There's the big O, Ollie Lee Young, ABC producer and reporter, speaking with him just last week. Up next, we're going to be talking about the changes from NT Parliament last week, changes to the child protection legislation for the NT government. We'll be speaking with the Child Protection Minister, Robin Carr, in just a moment.

0: The Ronettes on ABC Alice Springs. The time is 13 to 9.
1: Will Regan.
2: I just love the river that runs through Alice Springs.
1: On ABC Alice Springs.
0: In NT Parliament, last week the CLP government introduced new child protection legislation called the Every Child Matters Bill, which Child Protection Minister Robin Carr says it will prioritise safety above all other considerations. Legal services and Aboriginal peak bodies have voiced concerns the changes would dilute Indigenous concepts of kinship and limit the NT Court's abilities to act in the best interest of children. While the legislation was first floated earlier last year, its introduction this week comes amid increased scrutiny of the NT's child protection

0: system following the death of 5-year-old Kumanjay Little Baby in Alice Springs. The centrepiece of the reform is a universal principle. The CLP government says will ensure decisions are made in the best interests of every child, regardless of background. NT Child Protection Minister Robin Carl said it meant every child's culture, background and religion would be taken into account in the event that they need to be placed into care. The changes that apply to all children include a new 2-year limit on short-term protection orders, during which time the department will make must make proactive efforts to improve the family's situation and ensure every opportunity to reunify a child with their family is investigated. Now, stakeholders and industry bodies have been given a week to respond to the changes. Also, the minister last week announced the government has selected retired New South Wales Police Commissioner Karen Webb and long-time NT public servant Greg Shanahan to lead a review into the Territory's child protection system. Robin Carl is the Minister for Child Protection. She joins me now. Good morning, Minister.
1: Good morning, Will, and good morning to everyone down in beautiful Central Australia.
0: Minister, how will these changes impact the NT's child protection system?
1: So essentially, Will, after many months of discussions with many, many people, one of the things that was really evident was that over time, the focus had become place children into the system, and particularly for Aboriginal children, spend up to a decade in some instances trying to find an Aboriginal person to place that child with, rather than is the child safe, what is the best place for the child to be, and can we please make sure that we don't drag things on. You mentioned in the intro the 2-year limit on short-term protection orders. I'm sure most people would expect short-term means short-term, but what had been happening was, due to a lack of evidence being provided to courts about the work that had been undertaken to find family and kin for a child to be placed with, those short-term orders were being adjourned. And so what we're really doing is making sure that we have clarity around what the absolute focus should be, which in the first instance is, can we get the child back with mum and dad? If not mum and dad, is there a family member? And if that's not possible, we've got a 2-year period where we really try and find someone within that child's community who can care for them safely.
0: Why these changes? And now this is legislation that was in Parliament last year or earlier last year. Where do these changes come from? Were they recommended? Was it from a review? I mean, the 2-year limit and also this universal principle. So where have these changes come from, Minister?
1: So essentially they've come from many months of talking to people who are impacted by the child protection system, including kids who are in child protection, organisations that had concerns about the way in which the current legislation was being applied, and really hearing from families, both kin and foster carers, that the system was essentially leaving these children in limbo for up to 10 years, which really is not a good thing for anybody. And the other thing was, through the course of reviewing cases that were coming to my attention of young people who were now in their late teens who were unfortunately in the justice system, looking at how they had been involved with the child protection system over the period of their life, and it was fairly evident that there was something not working. We had children who quite consistently were having notifications made about them for 2, 3, 5 and up to 6 years before they were removed to safety. And then, of course, you would imagine that by the time a child is 7 or 8 years old, and that's the first time that they're put into a different environment where they're not exposed to harm, they're already significantly impacted by those first few years of being exposed to really difficult circumstances. And of course, then the next step would happen is that they would be moved from placement to placement to placement. I have one young person who'd been moved 50 times in 10 years. And that is simply not okay.
0: This review you speak about, or the conversations you've had, is that an official review and is that information public?
1: No, it was consultation with many people over a 12-month period.
0: Who was involved in that? Were there Aboriginal peak bodies and groups that were consulted?
1: There was no formal consultation with this particular piece of legislation. I've made that really clear, because what we did was, over a period of time, talk to the people on the ground and the people who matter in this space, which is the children.
0: Okay, let's talk about the changes then. Talk of proactive efforts to return children to their families within 2 years. What does proactive efforts look like now, and what's changing there from what's happening now?
1: Well, proactive efforts aren't currently legislated in the Northern Territory. They do exist in Queensland and New South Wales. And essentially it ensures the department is held accountable and that the processes are very transparent. So there's a very clear direction around the first 6 months of a child coming into care, that their effort must be on getting the situation with mum and dad sorted, if at all possible. If that's not possible, then to find a family member who can actually take care of the child safely while work is then done to try and address whatever has gone wrong in the family situation. And we're saying all of that work needs to be done in a concentrated way and a maximum of 2 years, so that there's a really clear pathway when a child may not be able to be returned to mum and dad, that there's really clear evidence of all of the work that's been done, of everything that's been done to support that family to be able to safely look after the child. And I really need to emphasise that even if the child comes into care and it's not mum and dad or a family member, the absolute commitment is that they can stay connected to mum and dad and their family, because that's absolutely critical, because everybody knows the best place for a child is with their family.
0: Well, Indigenous bodies have raised concerns about children being in the care of a family who is not in their kinship. And what's your response to those criticisms?
1: Well, my response is the only thing that matters is the safety of the child. And if it's not possible to find somebody that can be placed, the child can be placed with, that is either their family or part of their kinship group, safely, and I absolutely emphasise that, safely, securely and with stability, then you need to actually focus on what's best for the child, and that is all of those things. And sometimes it won't be kin or family, but that doesn't mean that they don't stay connected.
0: Part of the legislation is also expanding family responsibility agreements, so to encourage families to engage or face consequences. What does that look like? What could those consequences be?
1: So up until now, family responsibility agreements have been in the Youth Justice Act, and we've been able to utilise them in a voluntary capacity through our circuit breaker program with the agreement of Youth Justice. It was felt that putting all of that work, which is really the focus about how can we make sure kids don't get into trouble in the first place, and how can we identify families who might be struggling well before there's a risk that a child might need to be taken into care. Family responsibility agreements assist us to do that. If there's a circumstance where families just don't want to take part in the agreement, then there is the potential for a court order, so that they are required to participate in the family responsibility agreement space. And if they don't do that, it may end up being things like referral to the banned drinker register. They may be referred for income management. And the worst case scenario would be that if you can't get a resolution and you can't create a really good, safe, stable environment for the children with that family after all that work is done, then they may be taken into care.
0: Does that make a family's situation better or safer for a child to return to?
1: Well, one would hope so. The whole focus of the family responsibility agreements is to get in there with the families and really try and figure out what's going wrong for them. So if it's a situation where one parent may be the victim of domestic violence, for example, can we get that parent and the children out of there into safety? If it's a situation where alcohol's an issue, can we get the parents into rehabilitation programs? Is it the kids not going to school? Can we get them to school? There's a whole range of things that are taken into account.
0: Minister, time's sort of against us. We've got a couple of minutes. I want to ask, what's required in regards to these changes in terms of resourcing within the department? I mean, do you have an understanding of how much more do you need? Do you need more staff and resources?
1: Well, this is work that they're already meant to be doing, Will. That's the whole point. And one of the triggers for looking at how we could do things better came about with my inquiring as to why there were so many adjournments on short-term care orders for kids. And the response I got was, oh, well, we do the work, but we're not really documenting it well. And I go, well, okay, well, then let's fix that and let's put a system in place that means that if we do have to go to court for a child who we've worked really hard to reunify with their family and it's just not been possible, we don't make the situation worse by dragging out the short-term protection order. So this is the job of child protection workers. It's the job that they're already doing. It's really just articulating very clearly the timeframes it should be done.
0: Okay, Minister, with a minute to go, I mean, these are highly sensitive and complex laws. Why do stakeholders only have a week to comment on these changes? I mean, that's not a very long amount of time. Do you think it's a fair amount of time?
1: That's the standard process for scrutiny committee.
0: Okay, 1 week.
1: That's correct.
0: Do you anticipate how you're going to respond to those criticisms, all those comments from the scrutiny committee?
1: Well, I think you're preempting what the scrutiny committee may say. But one thing I'm going to say, Will, really clearly to all those people out there who have concerns, they actually need to read the legislation, because from some of the commentary, it's very evident they haven't actually read the legislation.
0: What about the review? Is it worth waiting for the review to make decisions?
1: Well, the review is really about the processes within the child protection system, and so they will go hand in hand.
0: Minister, time is up, but thanks for joining me this morning.
1: Thanks, Will.
0: There's the Minister for Child Protection Services in the Northern Territory for the Government, Minister Robin Carr. The time now is 9 o'clock. Time for the news.
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3: Good morning, Darlene Jean Meung with ABC News. Close to 12,000 people descended on Darwin's Mindle Beach for one of the Territory's biggest music festivals, Bass in the Grass. The festival saw both local and international artists entertain the masses, including artists like G-Flip, Peking Duck, The Living End and many more. Northern Territory Major Events Director Amy Luxton says attendance numbers were up this year compared to 2025.
4: We had close to 12,000 people through the gates this year, and I have to say all of them seem to be having a fantastic time. It was such a great day. We had just over 11 the year before, so it was really good to see things sort of stable or slightly increased.
3: Meanwhile, the Westmax Monster event director says he's stoked with how the trail running festival went this weekend in Central Australia. The multi-race event wrapped up yesterday with runners and spectators celebrating at the Alice Springs Telegraph Station. Simon Duke says he couldn't be prouder of the more than 200 volunteers who helped make the event happen.
5: We're stoked, like myself, the race directors and the committee. Despite it being a wet year, everyone got home safe, which is awesome. We had like an absolutely electric finish line.
3: Labor frontbencher Murray Watt has defended last week's federal budget, as opinion polls suggest the government is facing some backlash over its decision to wind back negative gearing and capital gains tax. A Resolve poll published in the Nine newspapers suggests Labor's primary vote has fallen 3 points to 29%, and opposition leader Angus Taylor is now ahead of Anthony Albanese as preferred prime minister. Senator Watt says the tax reforms, which represent a broken promise, will help 75,000 young Australians enter the housing market.
6: We didn't expect to get a bounce in the polls. What we're doing it to achieve is to boost the number of young Australians who can get a foothold in the housing market.
3: The Flight Attendants Association of Australia says aggressive and violent behaviour on flights has become more common in recent years. A Qantas flight from Melbourne to the United States had to be diverted to Tahiti on Friday after a passenger reportedly bit a flight attendant. The association's Federal Secretary, Terry O'Toole, says unruly passengers are often affected by drugs and alcohol.
7: Passengers need to remember that when you have a drink on in the air, it's about the equivalent of three on the ground because of altitude. So it's really important not to indulge too much and to follow the directions of cabin crew.
3: Heading overseas, Ukraine says a barrage of long-range drone strikes on Russia that's killed at least four people was entirely justified. Europe correspondent

0: President Elias Kleur reports.
1: The Kremlin's media arm says Ukraine's attack on Moscow was its biggest in a year. Moscow says it shot down over 500 drones. The aerial strike is a sign that Kyiv is willing to execute lethal long-range attacks. Ukraine's president, Volodymyr Zelensky, says it was entirely justified and has warned similar attacks could follow. Russia is reportedly losing momentum on the battlefield, but is increasing the intensity of its airstrikes, injuring dozens of Ukrainians over the weekend with drone and missile attacks. The Kremlin was also behind a drone strike on Kyiv late last week that killed 24 people.
0: Solomon Islands Prime Minister Matthew Wale has reinstated a ban on exporting live dolphins. The controversial trade was first banned in 2005, but the outgoing government lifted the restriction just last week on the eve of a prime ministerial vote. In a statement, Prime Minister Wale says he intervened to protect the country's tuna industry. Solomon Islands exports tuna to the European Union and must meet strict rules on sustainable fishing. To sport, Greater Western Sydney AFL coach Adam Kingsley says he is concerned by his team's recent form after the Giants fell to a shock 17-point loss to the Eagles at Perth Stadium. Young West Coast midfielder Harley Reid kicked two goals and finished with 33 disposals as the Eagles surged late to inflict the Giants' sixth defeat of the season. Kingsley says injuries and inconsistencies have hampered his side's early season progress.
2: Not concerns really looking ahead, concerns in the short term around the way that we're playing, perhaps the inconsistencies in our game, a lack of synergy with personnel, losing some key guys in and out of the team. That's the short-term concern.
0: That's ABC News.
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7: Top of the morning. Well, it's really top of my morning. It is 9:05. We're coming to the end of the show. We've got an hour to go, though. We're going to get stuck into start line very soon. We've got an updated scoreboard we can give you. Max texted in saying, get her back for more depth. Max, you know, fair enough. Look, you know, sometimes we get, 10 minutes with a minister or our guest and with plenty of questions to ask. Feels like we only scratch the surface of each one sometimes. Maybe we got some information from there. We'll be speaking, I think, to the opposition, an opposition member, Chancey Paik, to respond tomorrow. But what do you make of those changes? And a week for the scrutiny committee to respond as well. But no, fair point, Max. Alex texted in this morning also saying, hello, Will. Recorded 24.2 millimetres of rain at Pitchy Richie for the weekend. Nice, Alex. You beat the airport's gauge. Most of it falling Sunday night. Just shy of an inch in the old language. Great boost for wildflowers this winter season. And looks like more wet weather forecast for next weekend too. It is picking up. There's a bit more of a chance of rain later in the week. It's now the fourth year in a row when there's been substantial rains in the centre between the months of March and May. Alex, thank you very much. Max, thank you. You said, yep, you did well, Will. Oh, thank you, Max. I appreciate that. That's very nice. Someone's texted through a photo as well. I think it's for us, 042. And I'll have a look at that. There's a bit of information in there as well. Max, earlier you said, glad the ABC News found a new word. Our lexicon has expanded, Max. You said, buoyant to describe the atmosphere at the Westmax finish rather than resorting to electric. Very good. We'll talk to the Big O in a second. We'll play Startline very soon. Hang tight.
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7: Big O, welfare check. How are you going?
12: Yeah, I'm still alive. I'm still here.
7: You're with us.
12: Yeah, that's right.
7: How's the mind?
12: Yeah, I mean, look, it's... It was really tough in the morning getting up and trying to drag myself out of bed, but I'm slowly getting into the day. It's certainly harder than the regular day, that's for sure.
7: Yeah, that's what happens when you run 25Ks the day before. How's the body?
12: Yeah, I don't know if you've seen me walk around the office, but there's certainly a limp going on.
7: There's a serious limp.
12: Serious, okay.
7: Yeah.
12: It ain't good, I'll be honest. It ain't good.
7: It's good that Max is talking about the finish line, because yesterday, funny story, one of our... colleagues, her son, who didn't run at all, I don't know how much. I don't know if he ran all day at all. He chucked on his mother's pack and the bib and decided to run through the finish line. Well, everyone's watching on, and he got a round of applause.
12: That's so good.
7: And then received one of the 25K plates, and mum said, no, give it back, you cheeky little bugger.
12: That is something that I feel like I would have done as a kid.
7: That's a good
12: Very
7: prank.
12: Cheeky.
7: He fooled everyone. Yeah, like, I don't know if he got a shout out on the mic. That might have been too much.
12: Yes, yeah. I'm sure it was all a bit of fun. Simon and the event organisers would be... I'm sure they'd be okay with it.
7: Mm. Bob, I can see you calling in. Maybe we'll ring you back because we have some business to do. Let's get stuck into this.

0: Righto, your fine work. You had one on Friday that maybe would have been a bit too easy, and you've redone it.
1: Yeah, it was a bit easy, and it was also... Can we say that a clue? Can you say the answer for that one?
0: For that one.
1: Well,
0: unless you want to save it for later.
1: Okay, I can save it for later.
0: So many songs.
1: I thought it was too easy, and the mood was a bit low, so I went for a different mood.
0: Okay, great. So this is your fine work.
1: Yes.
0: We've got 1.4 seconds here.
1: It's quick.
0: Let's do it. Oh, I think it's a that's a long 1.4 seconds to guess.
1: I think people will get it, but the next clue, we're going 10 seconds.
0: Wow.
1: So you really get a chance to have a listen.
0: But now's your chance to get 2 points. Here it is. Okay, what's that? 0487 99 1057. Guess away. I'll give you a scoreboard update in a sec as well.
1: Did you get that one as well? That song?
0: Oh, I got that.
1: Yeah. You got it straight away. Okay.
0: Big time. Big time.
1: Easy? Too easy?
0: No. Well, no, not.
1: Well, I guess we'll find out.
0: For us, we know it, but it depends if everyone else knows it. 0487 99 1057. Give it a crack. To get 2 points before 9:30. We've got Territory Rocks coming up. Where are we going today?
1: So we went out to the Jeff Moss Bridge, or just underneath the Jeff Moss Bridge, because there's actually a location along or underneath that's a fault line, and I've found out what a fault line is and how that has influenced our topography here in Central Australia.
0: Okay, that's coming up in about 10 minutes time. Big O, talk soon.
1: Thank you.
0: There's Big O. Let me give you that clue one more time. Here is clue one to get a full 2 points in the running for start line this season. Jasper, Bruce, and Max. Well done. You've all got 2 points so far. 0487 99 1057. Good luck. Give it a crack. Max, now we're still carrying on vibing from last Friday. We were vibing on mountains, ridges, Euro Ridge, Westmax monster themed. Max asked for this. He said, Ozark Mountain Daredevils is the artist. It's Colorado's song.

Max. That's straight on the playlist on my streaming service. Colorado song Ozark, Mountain Daredevils, formed in Missouri in Springfield. Wow. Formed in 1972, Steve Cash, band leader there. That was great. I love that. And thanks to your request, Max, we're rolling on vibing this morning from Friday, vibing on mountains, hills, ridges. Darren, I've got yours next, and Marsha, I haven't forgot yours either. People getting in quick and fast here this morning. Allison, well done. You've got 2 points. Lewis, 2 points. Too good. Mayo, I got to say try again. But that's a great incorrect answer, and we welcome incorrect answers. We'll play that in at half past. Lucy, you've come through. Ending, 916. You've ended. You've got 2 points for yourself. Pop, congratulations. You've got it. Snicker has got 2 points. Mark does as well. Pablo, Max, Bruce, and Jasper. Very smart people. Nashie's just come through. Steve from the West as well. You know, I better say these for Ollie. But plenty of you getting it right. Let me give you one more chance. This will be your last chance to get start line this morning. Here's your first clue. Ooh, what's that? Who sings it? 0487 991 0 57. Territory Rock's coming up next. First of all, though, Darren, you gave us this one on Friday. It's John Denver. It's Rocky Mountain High.

0: John Denver. Darren, great one. Rocky Mountain High as well. We had some John Denver on Friday as well with Country Roads. Oh, great request, everyone. I've got one more for you, Marsha. It's coming up.
1: Drive with Nat Tenchich.
2: Clara, what do you make of Minister Robin Kyle's response to the Kumanjoe Little Baby case?
3: We're wondering why

0: been framed as a child protection issue and not a failing of the Northern Territory's tough on crime approach.
1: NBC Alice Springs.
2: Big hello again.
3: Hello.
2: Max came through with a text earlier. What did he say?
3: Yeah, Max came in and said, glad the ABC News found a new word, buoyant, to describe the atmosphere at the Westmax finish rather than resorting to the word electric.
2: Okay, do we say electric a bit here on the ABC?
3: I don't know if you and I do necessarily, but I do feel like I'm conscious of overusing a word.
2: Yeah, the atmosphere was electric.
3: Yeah, it's becoming generic, isn't it?
2: Yeah, is there a word that you think people use too much?
3: There's certainly an overuse of the word obviously, and that's my gripe.
2: In what context?
3: You know, you see sports players after an interview and they go, yeah, look, obviously this happened and this and that happened.
2: Yeah, the boys just came out and had a really good effort today and this and that.
3: It's not that obvious, you know, we don't know that. I think the use of obvious is overused. That's my... Do you have one?
2: Do you have a replacement for obvious?
3: Well, you just don't use it.
2: Yeah, okay, yeah.
3: You just remove it.
2: Oh, I've got one. It's super. When people go, oh, it's super great. Oh, I'm super well. I think find something new. Because you'll ruin super. You don't want to overuse it. It'll become...
3: What about a superstar? Every sports player is a superstar.
2: That's fine, because that comes with the star there. But using super as like, you know, to say something like Uber or like, you know, a lot.
3: Yes.
2: That bugs me.
3: Yeah, I can see that. I get like annoyed with superstar because like there can only be three superstars in every league.
2: Someone goes, "Oh, you finished the 25K, you're a superstar."
3: No, I'm not. That's condescending.
2: Well, I reckon do you have a word if you're listening in now that you think is overused? Max reckons for the ABC, what was the word again? Electric is overused.
3: Yes.
2: Oh, you reckon it's obvious or obviously?
3: Obviously,
2: when
3: obvious,
2: it isn't obvious,
3: yeah.
2: I reckon it's super. If you have a word that you think is overused in society today, let us know on 0487 991 0057, and if you can give a replacement, do. We'd love to know. Thanks, Big R. Up next, Territory Rocks.
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9: Welcome back to Territory Rocks. How does an earthquake occur? Is it possible for an earthquake to occur in the middle of a continent? What is a fault line and what is a fault and how has it contributed to Alice Springs topography? These are the burning questions ABC's Oliver Lee Young asked senior geologist Christine Edgoos underneath the Jeff Moss Bridge north of town.
10: So today, Ollie, we're north of town. We've driven up the Stuart Highway and we're just standing in Charles River just near the Jeff Moss Bridge.
11: And what are we doing here?
10: So we've come here because there is interesting geology around here, but most specifically, there's a large fault structure that runs through here, sort of more or less just on the northern edge of the bridge called the Charles River Fault.
11: Okay, so let's just take a step back. What is a fault? I want to know what exactly a fault is.
10: So a fault is a disruption in the Earth's crust, and it's where there's been displacement of rocks. So in a situation where you've got a local stress field or a pressure field, and so you've got these pressures, eventually something has to give because these pressures will continue and the rocks will fracture. And then, of course, the stress field's still there, so that's an ongoing process.
11: Okay, so we're on a boundary where two different terrains meet, I perhaps. Would you say terrains are meeting or?
10: No, here it's within one terrain, so you have different rocks on either side of that linear feature.
11: Okay, that's what I was trying to figure out. Yeah. So maybe my wording wasn't right. It's not a terrain, but there are different type of rocks on each side of the fault.
10: Either side of the fault we have. So that tells us that there's a fault here. And then quite often, and quite probably if you looked around, you would find evidence for that actual fault plane. But mostly when you're out looking at rocks, you pick up the evidence for a fault by seeing different rocks on either side. But here, we know it's a fault because we've got much older rocks that have been buried much deeper and now sitting next to younger rocks that haven't been buried as deeply, and that's happened with those older rocks being brought upwards along a fault plane.
11: Okay, how could we describe this? It's almost like there's a build-up of pressure.
10: Exactly. Yeah, exactly. A build-up of pressure, and then something has to give because the pressure's continuing, and that's a fracture plane or a fault plane.
11: And when we see these fractures, they happen, is it dramatic? Does it make a sound? What does it look like in real time?
10: No, you wouldn't hear you wouldn't hear a sound, I wouldn't think, because it's not, the fault happens in geological time very quickly, but in our lifetimes probably still not that quickly. The evidence for the movement, though, is earthquakes. So basically that's what an earthquake is. It might be down several kilometres below the surface, but you get rocks moving against each other as they give in to that pressure. That's exactly what an earthquake is.
11: Right. My very limited understanding of earthquakes was tectonic plates rubbing up against each other and creating that pressure, but we're not at a border of tectonic plates. Can we get earthquakes here in Central Australia?
10: Yeah, absolutely. There was one in early April down in the Pitlands.
11: And this happens from faults?
10: Yeah, it's movement of rocks. So it's that sudden movement. It sends the shock waves out, which is the seismic activity that's recorded by the seismographs that tells us there's been an earthquake.
11: Do we have any physical evidence of the fault line whilst standing out here right now?
10: Right where we're standing, no. But I'd say if we looked around, if we're lucky, we might find evidence for the fault plane.
11: Okay, I am really keen to actually get around and have a look for any physical evidence of this fault line. Do you want to go around and have a look with me and show me where there might be signs of the fault line?
10: Yeah, sure. Let's go. But see, there's even here, see, there's lots of little veins all through it.
11: Yeah.
10: And it gets less and less granitey looking, and there's definitely like an orientation.
11: Okay.
10: It looks like everything is running back in the hills.
11: So we're just looking at this outcrop, this exposed